0: the tournament. He's always been a big Burns supporter. And current number of DraftKings on Burns plus 1350. I did take 14-1 on him. And Scotty Scheffler, the favorite, at plus 590. Important to note that Bryson DeChambeau was the favorite at about 5-1 before the two-stroke penalty that was assessed for the lie he had on the fifth hole today in the weeds. They had to search for his ball for a long time. They finally find it. And then after the round, assess a two-stroke penalty from the RNA. And he was unhappy, very unhappy with that, as he should be. And Bryson, for a while, considered not playing the weekend. I think there's video I watched where you can read his lips. He says, I'm not playing tomorrow. Well, he's reconsidered. Cooler heads prevail, as they should. I think he should play. I didn't think he was going to withdraw. And Bryson has announced he's going to play the weekend. He is now 10-1 at DraftKings. That's a fourth choice on the board behind Cameron Young, Lucas Herbert, and, of course, Scotty Scheffler, who is the favorite. Scheffler at 4-under, four strokes back. Guy can't make a putt. It's crazy. And it's frustrating to watch for those of us who bet Scotty, and I bet him before the tournament at plus 810. If that guy could make a five-foot putt, he would be the leader of this tournament. But in general, what you see with Scotty, Will, is he misses a short putt, and then he shoots a death stare at his caddy, like it's his caddy's fault for some reason. These golfers are prima donnas at times. Scotty Scheffler has been one of the more one of the better class acts on tour. But a lot of times these guys blame their equipment, blame the green, blame their caddy, whatever, when things go wrong. With Scotty Scheffler, I think it's pretty obvious it's a mental issue. And it's a mental block, a hurdle that he cannot get over. He's missing way too many putts that he should be making, 3, 5, 6-footers. Will, have you been watching enough of this British Open to know what I'm talking about here with Scotty Scheffler again having a problem with missed putts?
1: Yep, I do. I've been watching. I completely agree. Wasn't it the Masters where, I think on Friday, he played a really good round, and a reporter asked him a pretty innocuous question, like, hey, you played a great round, but do you feel like it could have been even better because of like what you're mentioning, where he missed some putts? And he said, that's the stupidest question I've ever heard or something.
0: Right,
1: and he ripped the reporter's head off. I think he later apologized, but to your point, can be a little bit of a prima donna like some of these guys can. So I agree. I know Super Dave Ross, our buddy, the great Dave Ross, this is his favorite major. He likes that it's often difficult and nasty conditions, and it's just a challenge for the golfers, and he likes this better than the Masters. He likes this better than any of these other tournaments. He says he misses plenty of sleep this week, this weekend, watching this entire thing. Where does this rank in terms of your favorite tournaments?
0: Oh, it's my favorite. It's not even close. I've been up all night the last two nights. Yeah, I've watched about 12 hours of coverage each of the last two nights while working on the VSiN College Football Guide, so it's been perfect timing. Yeah, I love to bet this tournament, and I love Lynx Golf. It's a unique setup. It's a much different challenge for these players than what you're seeing on a lot of courses over in the U.S., and I like it better, Will, when it's spitting rain and windy, and we're not seeing those conditions over there in England this week. Just a little bit of wind, not much, no rain. And it was benign. It was calm for the most part on the first day, and the course is burned out. You can see it's mostly brown. The ball is really running. It looks like the ball is going to roll forever sometimes. But it's just a different style of golf, and obviously the time difference is a big attraction for me in this tournament, because at 11 o'clock last night is when I started watching the British Open, right? 11 o'clock the last two nights. It came on Peacock, and I believe at midnight on USA Network. So, I love the British Open, my favorite tournament too. And it's going to be a wild weekend here. We got some big-time players in contention. But Lucas Herbert is at the top of the leaderboard, and that is unexpected. 70 in the first round, 62 today. The Australian. Let's hear from Lucas Herbert after his first round.
2: Yeah, that's pretty cool. I just saw the list before of guys who have shot 62, and it sounds like we just added another one to it out there with Sam as well. So that's a really cool list to be a part of. Even that whole back nine today, it was not lost on me. The amount of history in major championships, and the opportunity I had to obviously break the record, but then to tie it as well, is still something that I'm really proud of.
0: Lucas Herbert, your leader in the British, headed to the weekend. Cameron Young and Ryan Gerard, Jackson Suber, all two strokes back in a tie for second, and you got Sam Burns, Siwoo Kim, and Bryson DeChambeau in a tie for fifth. Matt Wallace, Alex Fitzpatrick, Tommy Fleetwood, John Rahm, Bud Colley, Scotty Scheffler, Thomas Dietrich, and Robert McIntyre, Francesco Molinari also in a tie for eighth. So you've got 16 players, Will, within four strokes. I think that bodes well for an exciting weekend in the British Open. All right, let's get...
1: Where were you?
0: What's up?
1: I was going to ask you, where were you 1999, the British Open, the final round? Do you remember what was significant about that final round? Were you watching it? And what other major sporting event took place that day within an hour or so of each other?
0: You know, that's a good question. 1999, man. I was living in Chicago. Yeah. I was living in Chicago at the time. That's going way back. It's like another lifetime. What happened on this day in 1999?
1: You'll remember it.
0: What was it?
1: That is the famous Jean Vandevelde melt, where he's pulling up his pants and he's hitting the ball out of the water. And I believe that was an hour after David Cohn threw a perfect game against the Expos, within an hour or so of each other on that Sunday afternoon.
0: Okay. I would not have remembered the David Cohn thing. I do now. But the Jean Vandevelde meltdown is one of the classic moments in the history of golf. But, yeah, I think we're headed for a big weekend here. And check out vsin.com. Matt Brown, Kelly Bidlin, Wes Reynolds, and myself put our thoughts up headed to the weekend. You can read that column, and hopefully those guys have some bets to recommend. I don't have much yet. Haven't had a whole lot of time to look at it, but Sam Burns of 14-1 is my one play that I'm adding going to the weekend. I feel pretty good about the results of the tournament so far. Got a bunch of guys in contention. I feel a lot better about it, Will, if Matt Fitzpatrick was 4-under and Alex Fitzpatrick was 4-over. But they are trading places. How about that? Alex is 4-under. Matt Fitz is 4-over. And Matt Fitz missed the cut. And he was one of the most popular, if not the most popular player with the betting public this week. And Matt Fitzpatrick misses the cut. And he made some lame excuses after it today. The ball didn't bounce my way, blah, blah. Look, man, you got a guy out there shooting 62. Don't make excuses when you shoot 4-over par. You weren't good enough. Bottom line, no excuses. Matt Fitzpatrick let down a bunch of bettors. No surprise, that's typically what he does, even though he's had a pretty good year. Dodgers-Yankees update, Will Hill. We still have no score in the Bronx. Like you said, the Yankees had a rally, and then Ben Rice hit into a double play. Nothing to report in that game so far, and looks like we've got Rays and Red Sox tied at 3 at Fenway, and Red Sox live line now down to 150. Do you have that game on, Will?
1: Yeah, I've got eyes on that one. Rays took a 2-0 lead. They got buried in the first game of the doubleheader in a very random Friday doubleheader, and a Friday back from the All-Star break, Friday afternoon, and the Red Sox won one big game one. Trailed 2-0 in this one, took a 3-2 lead with a couple of homers, but now it is 3-all. Man, the Red Sox are playing some tremendous baseball. I believe, Matt, they lost the first day of July against the Nationals, coming off that four-game sweep against the Yankees, and I don't think they've lost since. So they are red hot, and they are, boy, about as live as anybody in this wide-open American League that is just not only wide open but pretty watered down. They got a lot of good pitching. Might be a bat short, but a very dangerous team, and they are certainly playing well right now.
0: You know, I heard some guys on VSiN talking about playing the Red Sox for most wins in the month of July, and I don't think you got in on that bet. Did you? You didn't play that, right?
1: I did not.
0: I think there's two or three guys here who have that bet. Red Sox did lose the first game of July, and then they've won 10 in a row, and they won the first game of the doubleheader today 10-0. Hottest team in baseball, the Red Sox, trying to track down the Rays and the Yankees in the American League East. We got more baseball, more British Open. Stay tuned to Primetime.
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0: Scoreless in the Bronx between Dodgers and the Yankees. Got more baseball updates coming. Red Sox have won 10 straight during a 3-3 game with the Rays at Fenway Park as we speak. Will Hill, what other baseball bets do you have working tonight? Mike Palm is on tonight with us to start the show. Palm's got some action. He's on the Yankees. You're on the Yankees. I'm on the Yankees. Hopefully we can get some offense against one of the what has been one of the worst starting pitchers in baseball, but the Yankees can't get much going offensively. What else do you have tonight?
1: Yeah, it's funny. You look at the stats, and Sasaki's been bad. He's been bad lately. And then you watch him pitch. He's throwing 101, 102 with a filthy splitter. You say, how does anyone hit this guy? And it's hard to believe that his numbers are as bad as they've been as he hits 101 again here, and he's just mowing down the Yankees. I bet the Tigers on the money line. I just think Troy Melton has been outstanding for Detroit. He's a guy who had big-time talent, big-time, you know, pedigree and strikeout numbers in the minors. Kind of a rocky start to his career, but he looks like he is going to be, you know, an all-star type starter for Detroit, and he has really come into his own against Reed Detmers and the Angels, where I think Detroit's got the better lineup clearly. And Detmers, who is probably going to be a hot commodity at the trade deadline, he's got some ability, but he has not been good as of late. His last four or five starts here, a bunch of five earned runs plus, a bunch of starts with three or four walks where he's had bad control. So I thought this number was cheap on Detroit. I bet them on the money line. And I did lay a run and a half with the Braves just because, to me, Cal Quantrill is a bet against pitcher. The Rangers really struggle offensively. Those big, their big guys in the lineup are always hurt. And Sale is tremendous. I don't love laying a run and a half, especially at home. But I'll do it, I would say, once, maybe twice a week at most, I'll lay a run and a half. And it's usually on the road. It's rarely at home. But I thought this was a price that was playable. So Braves minus 1.5, Tigers on the money line, and I have the Yankees on the money line here is Jason Dominguez with a two-out triple as the Yankees looking to break through here against Sasaki in a scoreless game.
0: Actually, should be a double and an error because Dominguez hit this into the gap, and Andy Pajes muffed it. He dropped the ball when he was pulling the ball out of his glove, so it's going to be a double.
1: Yeah, it's a double.
0: And a one-base error, but nice of Dominguez. You know what? That was a really good at-bat. and I'll tell you why. Roki Sasaki, he's got velocity. Like you said, he throws up around high 90s, throws up around 100. He's got a nasty splitter. And when he's got that splitter going, he's tough to hit. Hey, we got a pass ball or a wild pitch, and we got a Yankees lead, 1-0. How about that?
1: Wow.
0: Well, that's how you generate runs. Yankees get on the board first. So Sasaki can look nasty at times. He's got pretty good stuff. But the Yankees early in this game, they were swinging at that splitter low in the strike zone, and you can't do that. I don't know if these guys are watching video. They look like they've never seen him before. You cannot swing at that low splitter all the time. That's what the Yankees have been doing in the first three innings. Dominguez held off the low splitter on back-to-back pitches. I don't know if you noticed that. And then he got one up in the zone and drove it into the right center field gap. So I just think they've got to go to the plate with a higher IQ approach. And if you're swinging at that low splitter, you got no chance against Sasaki. You know what, Will? When I watched Sasaki,
1: yeah,
0: too, and you recall what he did last year in the playoffs, I think he should be the Dodgers' closer and not a starting pitcher.
1: Huh? I agree. Two-pitch pitcher is fine as a starter. Just throw that nasty 102-mile-an-hour fastball with the splitter, and you know what? For an inning, you can be really hard to hit, and he was a big part of the Dodgers winning the World Series last year. He was really, really impressive out of the bullpen, so I'm with you. Now, Diaz is going to be back. If Diaz is back, you paid him a lot of money. He's been one of the best closers in baseball. So, but I'm with you. A short setup guy, whether it's closer, eighth inning guy, Sasaki might be better off in the bullpen. I will give you, to your point about Dominguez, I'll add one thing.
0: Mm-hmm.
1: He ran hard out of the box. And a lot of guys, you know what? I got my double. I'll trot into second.
0: Yep, yep.
1: Dominguez busted it from the time he came out of the box. And instead of being on second, he'd be on third. And with two outs, no big deal. Whether I'm second on third, not a big deal. I'll score on a hit anyway. Well, a pass ball on a pretty routine pitch. And a hustle run for the Yankees. And that run the Dodgers gave up. Looks like the Yankees out there with sloppy defense to let him go from second to third. And then basically a gift on the pass ball, letting him go from third to score.
0: Dodgers have the best record in baseball, 61-36. They did get swept by the D-backs before the All-Star break at Dodger Stadium. Will, I'm going to ask you for your assessment of this team. Despite all the injuries, Dodgers, like I said, 25 games over 500 going into tonight. Blake Snell has pitched only three innings this season.
1: Yeah.
0: Edwin Diaz has pitched six innings. Tyler Glasnow has not started a game since early May. Roki Sasaki has been knocked around, like I said, 23 innings, 22 earned runs before tonight. Kike Hernandez has been out injured. Tommy Edmond did not play until June. Will Smith has been out over a month. Mookie Betts was injured and batting below 200 for a long time. Kyle Tucker, big disappointment. Dodgers have overcome all that to have the best record in baseball. What do you think that says about this team?
1: They're loaded. They're what the Yankees used to be, where they have guy after guy, player after player, and they just build and buy their depth with their big wallet. And you know what? A couple guys get hurt, no big deal. We'll just save them. We'll be conservative, and we'll save them for the playoffs. We'll save them for September. And, boy, that's talk about all these teams making deadline moves, and it can be cliche at times, but when you get back around the deadline, maybe a little bit after, Blake Snell and Edwin Diaz and Tyler Glasnow to a team that already has the best record in baseball, good luck. Now, that being said, Matt, the rightful favorite, 2 years ago, we talk about this all the time. They were down 2-1 to the Padres in a best of five, and remember, they had been upset the 2 years before against the Diamondbacks and the Padres. They were about to get knocked out. It was Dylan Cease in San Diego against the bullpen game. Dodgers won that. They won Game 5. They eventually won the World Series. And last year, it took a series of mini-miracles to win the World Series. So this idea that it's just a foregone conclusion, they're going to be holding up the trophy for the third time in a row, I don't buy that, but certainly the rightful favorite with all that talent.
0: Gerrit Cole comes out to the mound to start the fifth inning. He's got 70 pitches. Maybe it can be a six-inning night for Gerrit Cole. If he throws six scoreless innings, that's going to be one hell of a start. Yankees with that 1-0 lead now -177 at DraftKings. Total is down to 5.5. Red Sox can't stop them right now. 4-3 over the Rays in the fourth inning at Fenway. Red Sox -223. All right, World Cup final coming up on Sunday. Will Hill has a bet on it. And we've got an analyst here who was on VSIN today, Adam Droik. He likes Spain in the World Cup final. Here's Adam's explanation or how you should bet the World Cup final on Sunday.
16: I've been in Spain throughout the tournament, and outside of the Messi magic here, You know, fingers crossed, but I'm going to be on Spain again. I just think overall, I kind of said it in the matchup against France. I like the value there. And now we're still getting, if you want to take them in 90 minutes, you can take Spain on the money line, plus 125. You get into the minus money a little bit, minus 150 to actually win the cup. That includes extra time. That includes PKs. But I like the 90 minutes here. And I just think that between these teams, the way that Argentina have played, I know Spain hasn't had the blowouts. I mean, they've had some close games. It hasn't been easy for them. They've needed Mikel Merino off the bench to get a couple winners for them. But Argentina, you look at all their games, the way that they're playing the first half, it's like, okay, let's grind this thing out. Let's keep this thing scoreless in the first half. And then they either hope the other team doesn't score, but the other team always seems to score. And then they pour it on. You know, they put on, what, four forwards against England, and England kind of fell apart there. You could, you know, blame a few people in terms of how that happened. But at the end of the day, Argentina has done this against a lot of teams. Are they going to do this against Spain? The main reason I'm on Spain is I don't think it's going to happen that way for Spain. They play better as a team, I think, overall. Combined with their head coach, combined with their players and how they play, the way that they contain the ball, have possession, is going to be enough here in this spot. Whereas England, it just fell apart for them. I don't think Spain are going to fall apart that same way.
0: Adam is a writer and statistician for RotoWire. Good breakdown there. Will, you got to think the gut punch that the England team took is going to be tough to overcome. That's devastating. We were talking with Alex Blowers of ESPN. He's a soccer analyst. He was doubting that the English team can get off the mat after that loss. And I got to think that France and Spain look like maybe the parlay for the weekend, if you want to play it that way, or just bet them separately, France on Saturday, Spain on Sunday. You did bet Spain, right?
1: Yeah, I like Spain. I just think better defense. They've allowed one goal in the tournament. I mean, that says it all right there. And a lot of people have made the comparisons, Matt. I'm sure you've heard them. Comparing this Argentina team to the 2024 Chiefs, where they went 15-1, eventually 15-2. They punted on the game in week 18, and they just kept skating by. They kept winning game after game where they were trailing and it was close. There's the comparisons of people think they get every call. They have Messi compared to Mahomes. Is this the Eagles? I know you were on the Eagles in that Super Bowl. Is this the time where the luck, the charm, the magic finally runs out? We'll see. By the way, you mentioned England, gut punch, how do they recover? I don't know that France is going into this game doing cartwheels either, because I'm sure they had their eyes on playing Sunday for the trophy and the championship as opposed to Saturday for the third-place game. So very hard to handicap the motivation when you talk about the third-place game.
0: I'd agree with you. I thought Mike Palm made some good points about how France's coach is retiring and they want to send him out a winner, right? And that might be enough motivation. That might be all you need in a game like that. France was a favorite to win this whole thing, and then was very flat offensively, but you have to give Spain credit for that. That's a end of my soccer analysis for tonight. But I would say France and Spain would be the two ways I would bet the World Cup this weekend. Back to golf in the British Open with Nick Bogdanovich. Stay tuned.
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19: 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I found belonging, an unbreakable bond with my fellow Marines. We fought to overcome adversity together in defense of our nation and its people. I've lived a full life, rich with meaning. And even though I no longer wear the uniform, I am still a Marine. 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I will always look after those around me. 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Always faithful, always Marine.
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0: Big time game on Sunday, World Cup Championship, Argentina and Spain. Messi against one of the greatest defensive teams in the history of football. All right, that's going to be Sunday, 3 p.m. Eastern, noon Pacific. And I got to think there's going to be major money bet on that game as well. Nick Bogdanovich joins us now from Boomer Sportsbooks. And Nick, welcome into the show. World Cup, what's the wagering handle been like throughout this event, and what do you expect to see on Sunday?
24: Yeah, it's been outstanding. It's actually been a godsend to have it in the, you know, after the NHL hockey and NBA playoffs were away. So, yeah, it's been fantastic. We already took a big bet on Spain to win at minus $1.45. So there's been plenty of Spain money. We win with Spain in the future book, lose with Argentina. So it sort of balances each other. But I would imagine the next 48 hours we'll end up with a pretty good-sized decision on one or the other.
0: Was that big bet from Will Hill? Will, I believe you put in a big bet on Spain. Did you do that at Boomers?
1: I don't have Boomers out here, and it's not a big bet, but I do think Spain will lift the trophy. So we'll see here. They've been the much better defensive team. So I agree. I think Spain is the right side here.
0: Nick, what you said about it being a godsend is something Derek Stevens has been talking about here. The sportsbook's been full. You know, a lot of times in the summer, you can see tumbleweeds blowing through the sportsbooks, and it's been busy. Pretty much for the last 5 or 6 weeks. That's what you said. It's been something that's kept the bookmakers and kept everyone busy. The casino's busy here for the past month and is desperately needed. We don't get it too often. I think the times of the games have been perfect too, right?
24: 100%. I mean, if this was in Asia or Europe, it'd be, I don't know, one-tenth the handle. I mean, it's just, you know, it's on every game's on TV in our time zone, so it's perfect. I mean, and it's, you know, and you got the early game, the middle game, and the get-out game. So, it's just everything lined up perfect. Mexico and USA were the two biggest bet teams in the state of Nevada, and they won their first you know, they were cashing tickets left and right. And so people, you know, had money to bet with and they got excited about it. So yeah, it's been a hell of a tournament. I mean, I'm a big World Cup soccer fan every 4 years. That's for sure.
0: Nick Bogdanovich, Boomer Sportsbook, Sports Gambling Hall of Famer. You're a big time golfer, too. I don't know if you'll have a chance to get out this weekend with the final rounds of the British Open. You'll probably be glued to the TV or watching the live lines here. Nick, it looks like we're headed for a wild weekend at the British with a bunch of players stacked. I think I said it was 16. I think we've got, 16 players within four strokes of the lead as we head to the weekend. First, let's start with Bryson DeChambeau. On the adjusted number, he was the favorite going to the weekend before the two-stroke penalty was assessed. Now he's 10-1, I'm seeing out there. What's your view or assessment of the entire Bryson DeChambeau situation? Did you think it should have been a two-stroke penalty? And what do you think his proper reaction should be?
24: Yeah, there's a lot there. I was already setting up the future book when all this went down. Again, you're right. I had Bryson at like 520, and we went to like plus 1050. So huge, huge difference. How does Bryson DeChambeau handle mentally? That's a good question. He is a mercurial dude, to say the least. I think he'll be pissed off, have a chip on his shoulder, and he'll try to go real low. Obviously, he's in good form. His first two rounds have been fantastic. Crowd's actually rooting for him over there. They like his aggressive play. I'll be rooting for him too. I don't think he should have got a two-shot penalty. When the RNA announced it, they said accidentally. If they would have said intentionally, I could see that. If they'd used that word intentional, I would have said, yeah, okay, give him the two shots. But they actually said accidentally, and I don't think it improved his ability to strike the ball anything from what I could see on the thing. So, and I hate to see little goofy, golf has 22 billion goofy rules.
0: Right.
24: We could go on and on. I mean, the Dustin Johnson one was the worst of all time. So I personally, as a golfer myself, I don't think a two shot penalty was necessary there, but it is what it is. And now Bryson has to handle it. And I'm sort of rooting for him to light it up tomorrow.
0: Yeah, like I said earlier, golf's got so many goofy rules, and I hate this. It's I hate the way that this changes a tournament like this and a two-stroke penalty like that. But there was video of Bryson after he was assessed the penalty, and you could read his lips saying, "I'm not going to play tomorrow." Well, I think he's cooled down. He had a chance to reconsider. I always thought he was going to play, Nick, and he'd not withdraw. What's your take on this? Because I think it would look really bad for Bryson if he did withdraw.
24: Yeah, no, he looked terrible now. I mean, he has to play. He has to take the high road. And the worst thing is it happened on the fifth hole, and you go out and play three hours of golf, and then later they tell you, oh, by the way, too. If they'd have ran up to him at that time and said, hey, you've been penalized, maybe he attacked some more holes where he played it a little more conservative, knowing he needs a shot or two. But yeah, I don't. He has to play. I mean, the worst thing he could ever do is withdraw. That would be I think that would be. Bryson DeChambeau has 23 billion followers on X. I mean, and he's one of the most popular guys out there. I mean, he's a lightning rod for obvious reasons. So he has to play. It would send a horrible message if he didn't.
1: Nick, if you had to bet one guy right now at the current odds, what do you think the best bet is? Is there a best bet among the live odds?
24: I don't know about a best bet, but this thing has a chance to be absolutely incredible this weekend. If you look at the names, Scheffler, Burns, BMAC, Rahm, you got some wild cards like Suber and Alex Fitzpatrick, obviously the DeChambeau story. Fleetwood, I didn't even mention. Everyone bets Siwoo Kim before it started. So this thing has a chance to be out of this world. If I had to take one guy right now at these prices, I don't know. Something's telling me Sam Burns is owed one, and the weather isn't all that bad over there. It's not rain, so he can't complain. He's in a puddle, and it's not super windy either. Right. So I don't think he's the greatest wind player in the world. So if I could see Sam Burns taking this one in at about 14-1.
1: All right. Well, I'll be in Vegas in a couple weeks. Again, if that gets home, I will track you down and I will buy you a beverage because I'm on Sam Burns, my only outright bet. What do you expect from Scheffler here? How do you think he'll play? What have you seen from him through the first couple rounds?
24: You know, we keep waiting for Scotty to put together the perfect 72, and he hasn't done it. He's been good, but just a little off. And at this level, you're a little off. There's killers out there, and you're not going to win unless you got everything working. He's missed a lot.

0: too. I don't think he will.
1: Scheffler, the favorite. Cam Young, Lucas Herbert, Bryson DeChambeau, second, third, fourth choices. John Rombo, who threw his club today in a fit of anger, the fifth choice. And Nick, early in the show, I mentioned Sam Burns, 14-1, was my only ad tonight. So hopefully we're all right about Sam Burns, who has burned me a few times. Tommy Fleetwood right up there, too. So I've seen you play golf several times. You're like Tommy Fleetwood, fairway Jesus. You're out there in the fairway every time. Sometimes you struggle on the greens. What do you think the issue is with Scottie Scheffler? He's missing so many 5- and 6-footers. It's got to be a mental hurdle that he can't get over. What's going on with Scheffler on the greens? Can you explain that?
0: You know, usually those greens over there are pretty slow. These are lightning fast, and I think I've seen a lot of missed putts over there, and there's a little undulation more than normal greens over there. So I like that aspect. Usually you just pound the ball over there because it's running about 9 on the stimp meter over there, but they're running a little quicker this week, obviously, because it's super dry over there, but it's going to be a wild weekend. But, yeah, it is mental at this point. I mean, some of those 4- and 5-footers that were totally automatic are, you know, getting in his head now. And, hey, listen, once you start missing them, you don't have to get it back. He will at some point, but he certainly doesn't have to get his mojo back in the next 2 days.
1: Yeah, it's been all summer like this, actually since the Masters, with Scheffler missing – burning the edges on putts and missing too many 5-6-footers. All right, we got about 40 seconds left here. Give me your assessment of these two players, and if you think they're going to be in the hunt right there, a chance to win on Sunday. Cameron Young and Tommy Fleetwood.
0: I definitely think that both will be in there. And I got to throw in one bomb coming from the pack. 2 under, look for Colin Morikawa. I think he bounces back and has a big day tomorrow.
1: Colin Morikawa was a clown show in the final 4 holes today. But he was playing really well before he started to unravel on the final 4. Hopefully he can get back in the hunt this weekend. Nick Bogdanovich, Boomer Sportsbooks. Nick, have a great weekend, man.
0: Thanks, guys. Thanks for having me.
1: It is going to be a wild weekend. Thanks, at the British Open. It's shaping up to be a hell of a Sunday afternoon in the British. Quick break. We'll come back with a Dodgers-Yankees update.
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7: Roki Sasaki on the mound for the Dodgers tonight. Yankees making him look like a combination of Shohei Ohtani and Cy Young. 1-0 Yankees lead here in the bottom of the sixth. They do have Ben Rice on first. He just ripped a line drive single to right field. It'd be nice if they can get another run on the board here. Gerrit Cole has done everything you could ask of him tonight, Will. This is an explosive Dodgers lineup, and Cole just went six innings and held the Dodgers to nothing. They threatened in one inning, but he is 90 pitches deep. Does Bubble Boy continue to allow Gerrit Cole to pitch? Do you think he comes out for the top of the seventh?
8: I think you let him start the seventh and see how it goes. He's been cruising. I think he gave up a single to Andy Páez in the third inning and has not allowed a base runner since he's retired 10 straight. So I'm not taking him out of the game until he gives me a reason to take him out of the game. Is that how you'd approach it?
7: Yes, but I'm not going to allow him to face Shohei Ohtani one more time, because you've seen Ohtani's first two at-bats. Ohtani hit a towering drive to right field that was caught right at the wall, and then he hit a deep shot to left that was caught on the warning track. So Cole did survive a couple of scares there with Ohtani at the plate. By the way, the VSiN NFL betting guide is out. Hopefully you read it. It'll get you ahead of the curve on the football season. 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And Will, the Arizona Cardinals, just speaking of that, because out of nowhere, a buddy from the East Coast just started texting me about the Cardinals. What do you think? I said, well, under 4.5, I think, is a play. But DraftKings has dropped that win total to 3.5, and that total is so low, I'm not going to bet under 3.5. But if you look at the Cardinals, they could be competent offensively, and they were competent offensively late last season, but the defense was an absolute disaster the second half of last season, especially the last 9 or 10 weeks. And this is one of the most difficult schedules I've seen for any NFL team in the last 10 years. I don't know how the Cardinals can navigate that schedule in the toughest division in the NFL and get to 5 wins. What do you think?
8: The schedule is brutal. There's a saying, when you're the worst team in a really good division, you have the hardest schedule because you don't get to play yourself. The Niners can say, well, we get 2 games with the Cardinals. The Rams say we get 2 games with the Cardinals. You don't get to play the Cardinals. You don't get to play yourself. So your 6 division games are Rams, 49ers, Seahawks. What are you winning? A game, maybe? I don't think you're winning two. It's more likely you win zero than two. I would go under. That being said, remember they were a trendy team last year, and they were 2-0, and they dropped the ball against San Francisco. That would have put them at 3-0. The guy had it in his hands. I forget the receiver. They would have been able to run out the clock and be 3-0. After that, they lost a lot of close games, kind of coin flip games where they blew late leads, and they had a million injuries. So they were probably a little bit better than the record indicates, but, man, and look, you could fall into four wins in the NFL because all these games are close, but that schedule and everything they have to deal with, it would be under or pass for me. It reminds me, was it 2 years ago? It might have been 3 years ago when Kyler Murray got hurt, and most people thought they would just sit him out the rest of the year, and they actually brought him back late, and they were kind of feisty at the end of the year. I don't know why they brought him back. Where a lot of people thought they might go winless, have one win, two wins. This could be a two- or three-win team. That being said, NFL, where all these games are close, you can kind of fall your way into four games. So 4.5, I agree. Under is a play at 3.5. That's too tight of a margin.
7: So you were talking about someone dropping the ball for the Cardinals. I don't think you're referring to that Amari DiMercado game where he dropped the ball before he walked into before he crossed the goal line on what would have been the 70-yard touchdown against the Titans.
8: No, they were 2-0 against, and they were playing San Francisco, where a first down, they could run out the clock, and they would have been 3-0. And the guy had it in his hands for a second. He hit the ground, and the ball popped out. They punted it back to San Francisco. Mac Jones led them to a game-winning touchdown or field goal. And instead of being 3-0, they're 2-1, and they just never got back on track. So, look, you see that. I mean, it was an easy schedule early on. I think it was like the Saints and the Panthers. And, you know, they had all sorts of injuries, and they lost a bunch of close games. But they were very, very close to being 3-0 last year, which I think a lot of people forget.
7: Yeah, it's easy to forget that, actually. And Jacoby Brissett put up decent numbers. But like I said, the defense was a disaster. And there are a lot of former Circus Survivor entrants who never want to hear the name Amari DiMercado ever again, dropping the ball before he goes into the end zone against the Titans last year. I did not have the Cardinals that week, so that does not haunt me. How about this schedule for the Cardinals? Check this out. And a lot of times I think when you read off a schedule, it makes for bad radio or TV, but we're going to go through this and analyze it here quickly. Last season, Cardinals were 3-14, win total 4.5. Cardinals open the season at the Chargers. Week 2, home against the Super Bowl champion Seahawks. Week 3, at San Francisco. Week 4, it could be a winnable game, but then that's what the Giants are thinking too. Cardinals at Giants. Jim Harbaugh, Giants are going to be favored in that one. Week 5, Cardinals host the Lions. Week 6, Cardinals in L.A. against the Rams. All right, Will, I'm going to stop there for a moment. Through six games, is it possible the Cardinals are 1-5 or 0-6? What would you go with?
8: Coin flip between the two. 0-6, like I said, NFL, every game is close. It's hard to say, oh, they're going to lose every game because who knows? You know, you turn the TV on that week one and they're up 10-0 on the Chargers and just, you know, you feel like an idiot.
7: Right.
8: I'll give them a game, but man, zero is much more likely than two. And, you know, if you could give me 1.5 as an over-under for the first six games, I'd make a pretty big bet on the under. That is a very, very difficult schedule.
7: All right, let's go to week 7. Cardinals host the Broncos. That could be a winnable game if the Broncos are asleep at the wheel. Week 8, Cardinals at Dallas. Week 9, Cardinals at Seattle. You sense a trend here? Week 10, Cardinals host the Rams. Week 11, Cardinals at Kansas City. Oh, boy. Where are the wins on this schedule, Will?
8: I just bet under 4.5 live. I'll show you the ticket. I just bet it. Under 4.5, minus 145. You convinced me. If this team wins 5 games, you know what? You have my money. This team is not winning 5 games. That's about as tough a schedule as I can remember. I think, was it last year we talked about the Giants where it was like Chargers, Chiefs, Cowboys, Eagles. And they were actually pretty feisty and could have gone over, but they still stayed under. And that was, I remember saying then, boy, that's one of the tougher schedules I can remember. This is about as tough a schedule as I can remember. Maybe you beat the Raiders. Maybe you beat the Giants, even though that game's on the road. Commanders, maybe. That team's not winning 5 games, are they, Matt?
7: If you go through those first 11 games that I just read off there, I don't see how the Cardinals are going to be better than 2-9. They're probably going to be 1-10. Week 12, they play the Commanders in Phoenix. They could win that game, but the Commanders are expecting to win that too. Week 13, sure. Cardinals host the Eagles. Week 14, the Cardinals finally get a bye. And then they got some winnable games. Week 15 against the Jets, 16 at New Orleans, 17 against the Raiders, then week 18 against the Niners, and who knows, the Niners might be sitting some starters. You just never know. So if the Cardinals are going to get wins, it's going to be on the very back end of the schedule, and that's it.
8: And that's an important thing to remember. Week 18, you look at it and say, oh, we're playing the Chiefs. That's a tough game. The Chiefs, you might not be playing the Chiefs. You might be playing the Chiefs backups. And playing those good teams late in the season can be a little bit misleading in terms of the schedule. So in order to feel comfortable, you want to have that clinch by the time you head into Week 18, because Week 18, who knows? You could be a 10-point dog. You could be a 10-point favorite if the Niners are resting everybody. Week 18, you can just kind of throw it away. It's like preseason. But, boy, under 4.5, I'm willing to pay to find out here. I think under 4.5, even with the juice a little higher, is a bet. I wouldn't go under 3.5. You can fall into four wins, but, man, 5 seems like a real lot to ask with that schedule.
7: Yeah, 3.5, under 3.5 is tough, because at the end of the schedule, the Cardinals might pick up a couple, 2 or 3 wins in December. Who knows? The VSiN NFL betting guide, again, out now. 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Yankees had runners, 2 runners on, 2 outs. Dodgers go to the bullpen, and they get out of it. Strikeout to end the inning. So through 6, Yankees 1, Dodgers 0. Live line, Yankees minus 265 at DraftKings. I don't know, Will. I want to be confident in the Yankees, but I don't trust this bullpen. I think 265 is a little bit high. What do you think of Dodgers 2-1? Dodgers are plus 198 on the live number.
8: I've made worse bets than Dodgers plus 198, I'll tell you that much. I don't trust them either. And you look at the bullpen numbers. The Yankees actually have one of the better bullpens in baseball. But watching this team often, I know you do too, Matt, it doesn't feel like they have one of the better bullpens in baseball. There's just not that many guys. You'd like to have one or two guys who say, all right, I give him the ball and I feel pretty good, I'm going to get a scoreless frame. The Yankees don't have a lot of those guys. So wouldn't be shocked here if we're sitting here in an hour or so talking about what a bad loss this was for the Yankees. Would not shock.
7: Boston Red Sox, hot as hell right now, hottest team in baseball. Up 5-3 on the Rays in the 6th at Fenway, trying to win 11 straight and sweep the doubleheader. 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
13: Major League Baseball tonight, the Seattle Mariners home to face the San Francisco Giants. Bryce Miller against Landon Rope. The Giants plus 124 on the road, while the Mariners minus 146. The over-under is at 7. While the A's, they're home in Sacramento, beginning a 3-game series with the Washington Nationals. Gage jump against Cade Cavalli. The Nationals minus 104 on the money line. The A's minus 112, and the over-under is at 10. The Arizona Diamondbacks home at Chase Field tonight, beginning a series with the St. Louis Cardinals. Arizona minus 104, St. Louis minus 112, and the over-under is at 9. The Angels beginning a series in Anaheim against Detroit. Troy Melton against Reed Detmers. Angels minus 110. The Tigers minus 106. The over-under at 8.5. 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
7: How about those Boston Red Sox trying to make it 11 in a row, trying to get a doubleheader sweep over the Tampa Bay Rays at Fenway Park tonight? Red Sox right now on top of the Rays, 5-3 in the sixth. Live line, Red Sox minus 830. I tell you what, I don't want to bet against the Boston Red Sox right now or anytime soon. Will Hill, you and I are keeping track of the Dodgers-Yankees game tonight, but how about those Red Sox?
8: Red hot, and we say it all the time, but we say it for a reason. Baseball is a long, long season, and you can look so bad or so good. And the Red Sox were dead and buried, double-digit games under 500, talking about, you know what, Aroldis Chapman is going to be traded, Sonny Gray is going to be traded, and they're going to sell off pieces, which was certainly a reasonable conversation. Then you look up, they sweep the Yankees in four games, and they have really continued that into July, where they've only lost one game. They lost the first day of the month. And since then, they look like, you know, unbeatable. They look like world beaters. Probably still a bat or two short, but hey, you get Garrett Crochet back at some point, possibly. You get maybe Roman Anthony back. They've got a lot of pitching. They got a lot of starting pitching. The bullpen at the back is good. This is a very dangerous team. You and I talked about it Monday, Matt, and they were 22-1 to win the American League. When I bet them, that number started to trickle down, and boy, you get them in the playoffs. Now, they can't stay this hot forever. But you get them in the playoffs with that pitching and how watered down and wide open the American League is.
7: Oh, my gosh.
8: They're about as dangerous as anyone here.
7: Max Muncy, two-run homer. What did I just tell you?
8: Oh, my goodness.
7: When Aaron Boone walked to the mound, I said, take Garrett Cole out of the game now and bring in a lefty for the lefty-on-lefty matchup. I said it. You heard me say it, right? I said, take him out.
8: Yes.
7: Bring in a lefty. Boone leaves in Cole, and he gives up a two-run homer to Max Muncy. He can't leave the right-hander who's tired and has 95 pitchers in against a lefty power hitter. Aaron Boone is absolutely clueless. And if he took 198 plus 198 on the Dodgers, he got a great bet because now they're minus 280. Aaron Boone is like a bad gambler, man. He has terrible instincts. He makes the wrong move at the wrong time, and he does it again. Dodgers 2, Yankees 1. Garrett Cole walks the leadoff batter, then gives up a two-run homer to a lefty, Max Muncy. Why'd you even leave him in the game at that point? I can't believe it. I can believe it because it's Aaron Boone. All right, so Red Sox, sorry to interrupt you, up 5-3 over the Rays. I knew you would be upset by this, but you had not seen the homer yet on your screen. And Dodgers.
8: No doubter, too.
7: No doubter. I think that was in the upper deck. That was like a Mickey Mantle-type shot into the upper deck at Yankee Stadium. Dodgers now with a 2-1 lead. Aaron Boone does it again. Absolute doofus. Strikes again tonight. He's in mid-season form. First game after the All-Star break. All right, Will Hill. We were talking a lot tonight about Circa Football Contest with Mike Palm. 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I got some clarification on what's happening with the documentary on the Circa Football Contest documentary. It's going to be on Wednesday night, 9 Eastern on vSIN, and that is going to be on video platforms. The documentary is going to be on for that half hour, and vSIN Primetime will be on radio platforms for that half hour. Each episode also will be posted on YouTube. So if you want to check out the Circa Football documentary Wednesday, 9 p.m. Eastern, you can watch it right here, and then vSIN Primetime will resume after that. So Max Muncy puts the Dodgers on top of the Yankees 2-1 in the seventh, and just a classic mistake by Aaron Boone to leave the right-handed pitcher in against the lefty power hitter when Cole had 95 pitches. Now he's out of the game in the Yankees trail. All right, so Bill Belichick was the talk of the football world a little over a year ago when he could not land an NFL job and he went to college. Back to school. Bill Belichick, how was it going to work out? A lot of people had opinions. Well, I don't know how many people thought it was going to be a bust, but I was skeptical. And I'm very, very skeptical now that Bill Belichick's even going to last this entire season at North Carolina. I rarely agree with Paul Feinbaum of ESPN. He's not the sharpest cat around, and he's wrong about most of his predictions. But I agree with what most of Feinbaum is saying here. So when you look at North Carolina this season, it's very difficult to be optimistic. And Feinbaum breaks it down here. Let's hear from Feinbaum first, Will Hill, and then we'll react to Bill Belichick's second season in Chapel Hill.
19: I think his college future, no one's taking away his six Super Bowls, but ending like he is going to end is really embarrassing and sad and in many ways pathetic, Peter, because this didn't have to happen. He only took this job because he was bitter that he couldn't get an NFL job. He chose the wrong place. He has tried to use the magic of yesteryear, and it simply hasn't worked. And I'll break it to everyone who is curious how many games they're going to win this year. They're over and under in Vegas is 4.5. 5 wins would be considered a success, and that would mean another embarrassment. And yes, Heather is right. He won't get fired, but he should seriously consider retirement.
7: All right, so if Belichick walks away, it's not the worst thing in the world for him, Will Hill, because, you know, when he went back to North Carolina, got big money, he got guaranteed contracts for his friends and family. A lot of people are going to do well, even if North Carolina doesn't win. So it's not like it's a lost cause for him. I still think there's a chance at some point he could land an NFL job down the road. There's so many desperate teams in the NFL. Why not Belichick someday in the NFL again? Just doesn't look like it's going to work out for him on campus. Look at this schedule for the Tar Heels in 2026. And by the way, their quarterback is Billy Edwards Jr., who is, let's say, far from a star in his previous stops at Wake Forest, Maryland, and Wisconsin, where he was injured last year. North Carolina's football schedule this season, TCU in Dublin, Ireland. After that, East Tennessee. That's going to be a winner. So North Carolina's got one win built into the schedule. Then it's at Clemson, home against Notre Dame, at Pitt, at Duke. Now, North Carolina's probably going to be an underdog in those games, for those who don't know. Probably a dog at Pitt and Duke. Home against Syracuse, that's one North Carolina can win. Home against Miami, Florida. At UConn, winnable game. Home against Louisville, at Virginia, versus NC State. Will, to me, it looks like best case scenario is Chapel Bill goes 5-7 here. For a Hall of Fame coach, arguably the greatest NFL coach of all time, this is not working out. Remember when Michael Lombardi said North Carolina was going to be the 33rd NFL franchise? Carolina had no players picked in the NFL draft this year, and it doesn't look like this team has a lot of talent. Will, do you think Bill's going to make it through the entire season? Do you think he's going to make it to year three?
8: Those are two different questions. Yes, I think he'll make it through the season. Will he be coaching in year three? I'll say 60-40 no. Here's the thing, too, and I disagree. I don't think, man, I would say it's a real long shot he's back in the NFL because people deal with him. People think he's an egomaniac. He wants the control. And nobody, you know, the people in power, Matt, they don't want to give up the power. And you know, if you hire Belichick, he's going to want to call the shots. Mm-hmm. He's not going to just come in and say, hey, I'll coach the team. You give me whatever players you give me, and we'll move on with it. That's not how it's going to be. I wanted it to work. I don't think it's going to work. And look, these kids, you know, it's kind of crazy to say, but I said this, and you and I were doing the show Labor Day night, Monday night, that time, the game TCU ran over them. These kids don't care. I mean, look, think about when Belichick won Super Bowls in the 90s with the Giants. And, I mean, his last Super Bowl with the Patriots is 2018. He won them in 2014, 2016. Think about the kids you're recruiting, Matt. These kids are 17, 18 years old. They barely remember that. And it's all about, you know, the paycheck now. How much are you going to pay me? They don't really care that Belichick, you know, knows how to run a defense or he won Super Bowls decades ago. And that Super Bowl is becoming close to a decade ago now. So I'm with you, 4 or 5 win team. I think he probably makes it through this year, and then he goes back to TV. He was great on TV. He knew the shows on McAfee. He had all the different media stuff. He was funny. He was outgoing. You know, he probably should have just done that, but he had the itch to coach. So I would say this: the favorite here in terms of Belichick's future is he finishes this year, but this is his last year, and said, you know what? I gave it a run. I got people paid, like you said, and he just goes back to TV or does whatever. So I think this is probably it for Belichick. Would you agree or disagree with any of that?
7: Yeah, I think this is going to be it for him. I'm not even sure he's going to make it through the season, but I don't think he's going to make it to year three. And here's why I say I'm not going to rule out a return to the NFL for Belichick, because all it takes is one team or two teams to show interest. And let me throw this scenario at you. The hopeless Cleveland Browns, right? How about a year from now, 2 years from now, Bill Belichick goes back to Cleveland and gives that franchise some hope? They're trying to rebuild now. It's not like they got a great coach in place. Something like Cleveland could work for Belichick, don't you think? It's possible?
8: Possible, yes. I would say, again, big underdog. I mean, how old is he now? He's got to be 72, 73. So you're talking a year or two from now, you're really going to hire a 75-year-old Bill Belichick to come in? I guess it's possible it is Bill Belichick. I thought the Falcons, some of these other teams should have hired him, but I think this will probably be how it ends, which is unfortunate. He's not going to have a run. He's not going to take them to the college football playoff, which, you know what, you think you hire Belichick and he's going to turn you into a national program. That's not what it's looking like.
7: Right. He's 74, but he's got, I think, a girlfriend who's 24, yeah. And she's going to keep him young, right?
8: Yeah, well, it's possible.
7: Belichick should be East Tennessee. He should beat Syracuse, possibly UConn, maybe one or two other games. I don't see better than 5-7 for Bill Belichick this season. I don't think I'm going to bet this win total, but it looks like he could win 5. That's not good enough. That's not what North Carolina is paying for, and that's not up to the standards of a Hall of Fame football coach. Back to the British Open, back to the Dodgers. Quick break here on BSN Primetime.
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7: Dodgers got the best record in baseball. You got one of the best managers, too. I know a lot of Dodgers fans nitpick on Dave Roberts and think he can't handle pitching staffs very well. They ought to spend more time watching Aaron Boone. If you watch the Yankees and you see this buffoon in the dugout night after night, you'd be happy to have Dave Roberts. Let's put it that way. Dodgers 2, Yankees 1. Max Muncy, a two-run homer off Gerrit Cole. Right after, Will and I talked during the break, and I said, take Cole out, put in a lefty to face Max Muncy, a lefty-on-lefty matchup. And instead, he leaves Cole in, and he serves up a homer that gets knocked into the upper deck in right field. Aaron Boone is a mush. He's like a bad gambler who's got instincts to make the wrong decisions. Oh. He does it with the bullpen all the time. Jazz Chisholm strikes out to start the bottom of the seventh. Dodgers 2, Yankees 1. We were talking about the Red Sox being red hot. They're up 5-3 on the Rays in the seventh. Huge number there. By the way, Dodgers are minus 290, Red Sox minus 1,300. White Sox up on the Blue Jays 8-4. Braves 8-0 over the Rangers in the seventh. Marlins and the Brewers tied at 1. Twins lead the Cubs 4-1. In the fourth at Wrigley Field tonight, Wrigley Field announced as the home of the 2027 MLB All-Star Game. So that would be pretty cool if there is baseball next season. Royals 1-0 over the Padres in the fourth in KC. That total was 10. Live total is down to 6.5 in that game. Astros 2-1 over the Orioles. Reds lead the Rockies 1-0 in the third at Coors Field. Will, do you think we're going to have baseball next season? Or at least in March or April or May?
8: No, I think we'll get it at some point. I don't think these two sides will be stubborn enough. And baseball's in a good place right now. I mean, people say baseball's dead. Baseball, the attendance is good. The ratings are good. Baseball's in a good space right now. I don't think each side is dumb enough to blow that. But, man, it seems like they're pretty far apart fundamentally between absolutely no salary cap and, hey, we need a salary cap. So, and ironically, from what you hear, and I don't know if you've read some of this stuff, Matt, Hal Steinbrenner is somebody who's in favor of the cap, which you figure, hey, idiot, you got more money than anybody. Your team's worth more than anybody. A salary cap evens the playing field. No salary cap is to your advantage, but he doesn't want to spend the money. He doesn't want those expectations. He wants an excuse to spend less. So I think we'll get baseball, but I think the favorite is probably an abbreviated season.
7: There's a deep drive to right center, and that's going to be caught a few feet shy of the warning track. Ugh. If you're Hal Steinbrenner, you should want no salary cap. I mean, that's obvious. When you can outspend anybody, the Dodgers and the Yankees can outspend everybody. Speaking of that, How about the trade deadline, which is coming up? We hope the Yankees are going to make some big moves, especially to the bullpen, maybe Mason Miller out of San Diego. How about the Dodgers? I talked about Blake Snell being out pitching three innings this season. Dodgers have had a bunch of injuries on their pitching staff, but they still have the best record in baseball, 25 games over 500 going into tonight. Will the rich get richer? How about this report from Jeff Passan of ESPN that the Dodgers are going to be aggressive in pursuing Tarek Skubal of the Tigers if he's on the trade block? We'll talk more about that in a minute, but let's first hear from Jeff Passan.
4: If there is a team that's going to go get Tarek Skubal and has both the incentive and the ability to do so, it is the Los Angeles Dodgers. And I know people don't like hearing that. The Dodgers have won two consecutive championships. They already have a roster that's loaded with stars, but they can pretty much do whatever they want at this point. You know, we've seen past trade deadlines where the Dodgers have been extremely aggressive. They've gone and gotten Manny Machado. They've gotten Max Scherzer and Trey Turner. They've gotten the biggest guys, but this time around, they could play it like they did last year where there were no major trades and they were still the best team in baseball.
7: Dodgers have been without Blake Snell, Tyler Glasnow, many other injuries on this team, but focus on Snell and Glasnow. You would think those would be like trade deadline acquisitions in August or September when those stud starting pitchers come back. Passan said it. The key phrase there was, I know people don't like hearing it, but the Dodgers are going to go after Skubal. Will, we don't want this to happen, right?
8: No, we don't. But if you're the Tigers, I was thinking about this watching the All-Star game the other night. To me, I don't think you're going to trade him. You can't trade him. You're too close. Would you think about, though, you know what? Just because we trade him doesn't mean we're punting on the year. Can we get somebody who's not as good as Skubal, but Justin Robleski made the All-Star game. I was watching him in the All-Star game the other night throwing 98-99 with a good breaking ball. Robleski, he's younger. He's under team control. We get a couple bats, a couple minor leaguers, and it doesn't mean we're punting. We put Robleski in the rotation, and all right, he's 80% as good as Skubal. He's not as good as Skubal, but just because we trade him doesn't mean we give up. Could you do something like that? I think it's unlikely. I think he stays with the Tigers, but if you're Detroit and you can sell to your fans, which they're not going to be happy, hey, we're trading Skubal, but we're not giving up. We're getting somebody who's going to help us right away and stuff for the future. Could you sell that to your fans? Again, I don't know that you can, but I don't think that's the craziest idea either. And as good as Skubal is, Matt, I would not be cutting in line to pay him, because paying these pitchers, it's almost like paying running backs now, where you get a shelf life with them. Eventually, they're going to get hurt, and you know what? You let them run out their contract, and you go on to the next one. Given these 6, 7, 8 years for $300-400 million. For these pitchers that are just so injury prone and they all throw so hard, that would be dangerous. But bottom line, I think he'll stay with the Tigers. Would you agree with that or disagree with that?
7: Well, I don't know, but I can tell you if I run the Tigers, I would trade him. There's no doubt in my mind I would trade him. They're 44-52. Now they're 6.5 games back in the AL Central. That's a soft division. But what you said is a key there. I'm not going to pay Skubal. I don't want to keep him long term, and his value is peaking. Right now, how many teams are going to be bidding for Skubal before the deadline? Phillies, Cubs, Braves, Brewers, Dodgers. We could go on. The Tampa Bay Rays apparently are going to be in on this too. The Rays said they want in on Skubal, a report I read a couple of days ago. So if you've got all these teams fighting for Skubal, this is peak value. Tigers are going to get something good in return. And on top of that, you don't have to pay him. I would trade him. I would trade him. I don't know where, but you're going to get some good offers, and I would trade him.
8: And, you know, we could talk about the American League is wide open, which it is. But to your point, you're probably not winning the World Series. What are your chances of winning the World Series right now if you're the Tigers? Mm-hmm. 5% at 5%, 8%? I mean, you still have to get in. They're only three and a half games out of a wild card spot. So if you get in, anything can happen. But you got to get in, and then you got to probably win three rounds. It is asking a lot where, you know what, get somebody that can fill in now. I could certainly see both sides of it. I'll put it that way. I could certainly see both sides of it. And that probably is the responsible thing to do long term. If the offer is there, and you know, we keep referencing Shohei Ohtani in 2023, the Angels were going nowhere, said, we're not trading them. We're not trading Ohtani. And they end up with nothing. They could have Junior Caminero, who's a big part of their future and American League MVP.
7: Some of these prospects that come over in these deadline deals turn out to be star players. And that's your responsibility as an organization, as a GM, to really scout these prospects and get something good in return. You know, Junior Caminero was acquired by the Rays in a trade with Cleveland for like a no-name player. The Rays stole him from the Guardians. What's that?
8: I forget the name of the player. I remember seeing that. I can't remember who it was.
7: You know, the Dodgers' current number one pitching prospect was basically stolen from the Yankees because Brian Cashman's a clown. And Caleb Ferguson was the player that the Yankees picked up in the trade. Dodgers' number one pitching prospect did come from the Yankees and courtesy of Brian Cashman. How about, you know, when the Dodgers picked up Mookie Betts from the Red Sox in that deadline deal? One of the players I remember the Dodgers sent to the Red Sox was Jeter Downs. You remember that? Jeter Downs turned out to be a major bust. And Red Sox did not get much in return in that Mookie Betts deal.
8: Yeah, and I'm looking here. Cleveland traded Caminero to the Rays in November of 2021 for Tobias Myers. And another one that I remember, and I thought you were going to mention this when you brought up the Dodgers. Remember, they had Yordan Alvarez, and they traded him to the Astros for Josh Fields, like relief pitcher slash kind of swing starter. So the Dodgers, on top of all this talent, could have Yordan Alvarez.
7: Dodgers have a Tommy Edman double off the wall. It might go from bad to worse here for the Yankees with Shohei Ohtani at the plate. And 2-1 Dodgers lead. We mentioned it when the Dodgers were plus 198 live. Probably be a good idea to bet the Dodgers. I didn't have time to pull the trigger on that. Now the Dodgers are minus 750 with a 2-1 lead, leadoff runner on second. I don't think you had time to get the live bet in. You didn't get the bet in, right?
8: It wasn't a big enough bet where I'm going to start betting against it and hedging. So right. I looked at it. I probably could have gotten it in, but I said, you know what? And then if the Yankees won, I said, why did I turn a winner into a loser, a winner into a push? So it wasn't big enough where I'm going to hedge it or get off it. But that was one of those situations, and I think I said it on the air. I wouldn't be surprised at all if we're sitting here in an hour talking about what a bad loss this was for the Yankees. So we've seen it before. Game's not over yet, but Dodgers certainly looking like they're in good shape to steal this for the Yankees.
7: What you got to look for in live betting when going to the bullpen, you got a one-run lead, and you got a team like the Dodgers known for comebacks, and you're getting 2-1 odds, would have been a nice bet. Hopefully some people out there made it. We had a couple tweets about that. Shohei Ohtani rips one foul down the right field line. 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
7: Head to the weekend at the British Open with Lucas Herbert on top of the leaderboard. Should be a wild weekend in the British with 16 players within four strokes of the lead. And Sam Cooney, Circus Sports Golf Oddsmaker, joins the show now. Sam, we had you on last night, and none of us predicted that Lucas Herbert was going to go out and fire a 62 today. How surprised were you to see that? And what did you have for Herbert pre-tournament odds, and how much action did you take on Lucas Herbert before this British Open?
18: Yeah, so I was pretty surprised this morning by how low the scores were. And we got two 62s with Sam Burns right as well. So that was definitely interesting. The morning wave definitely got the best of it. It looks like weather should be similar tomorrow. Let me check on that Herbert price for you real quick. Looks like we closed about 385-1, and we're a big, big winner to him. So would be nice if he could hold on, but I'm not necessarily expecting it.
7: No, I would not expect it either. And if you could get one of the least popular players to win the British, so he's good for a bookmaker. Bryson DeChambeau, let's talk about his situation here quickly, because I'm looking at the Circa updated odds board. Scottie Scheffler, the favorite at +550. How much did things change that Bryson was assessed a two-stroke penalty? I assume he was going to be your favorite going to the weekend.
18: Yeah, he was definitely going to be the favorite. His chances of winning dropped about 5%, I think, when he was assessed the two-stroke penalty. And, you know, I think he was rightfully so. I mean, if that's us out playing at Volley High, I mean, nobody's ever saying anything about that. But got to keep in mind, they are playing a professional golf event. And I don't want to call him a cheater or anything, but the rules were definitely broken.
7: Wow, so you think it was right to assess a two-stroke penalty. And do you think Bryson might have done that intentionally, or do you think it was totally by accident?
18: I mean, I think he probably knew what he was doing. Is it like some crazy, crazy offense? No, I don't think. I mean, he still had a bad lie, and he probably could have swung around the bush, and it probably like wasn't really in his path. But that being said, you can't just like trample around your ball and walk up behind it, just trying to cover like as much ground and push as much grass down as you possibly can. Like, and everybody keeps on bringing up the Wyndham Clark thing at the U.S. Open, which, I mean, that was arguably worse than what Bryson did, in my opinion, and he didn't get any penalty for that. So I can understand why people are a little bit mad about that, but I think they, in the end, they probably did the right thing.
8: Sam, if you had to bet against your own numbers right now, what is the best bet on the board? I said, hey, you got a $500, $1,000 free bet, whatever it is. Who would you be running up to the counter to bet?
18: Well, we don't have the best price on this guy for sure, but I have a Siwoo Kim ticket myself from pre-tournament, and I still like him quite a bit going into the weekend here. He's been gaining strokes in pretty much every category, putting, around the green, approach. Lost a little bit off the tee today, but if he can continue to keep the ball in the fairway, I know he missed a few the first day, but he keeps the ball in play, I think he's going to probably be around on the weekend.
8: Matt suggested Sam Burns. I bet Sam Burns before the tournament. We know he's been close here, second in the U.S. Open a month or so ago, tied for seventh in the Masters. He's had a bunch of top 25. You know, he's struggled on Sundays, but he's been close. What do you expect from Burns? Do you think this is the week he finally closes one out?
18: Man, it would be nice to see him finally do it, although we are a small loser to him. But he probably deserves a major championship at this point, and it's had a pretty good time in his life. I know he just had a girl, I think, here within the last week. So get that over with and try to go out and win a golf tournament for your daughter.
7: Sounds like a great thing. Sammy, I believe you and your fiance planning to have a kid soon too, right?
18: Nothing on that front soon.
7: Okay. I thought you mentioned that might happen. Okay. Lucas Herbert on top of the leaderboard, 2-stroke lead over Cameron Young and Ryan Gerard. Jackson Suber, 3-way tie for second, and then you got a 3-way tie for fifth. Sam Burns, Siwoo Kim, and Bryson DeChambeau. We had Nick Bogdanovich on last hour. You know Nick well. You play golf with him all the time. He said he thought it would be an embarrassment to DeChambeau to withdraw and quit, and that was something that would haunt him for a long time, make him look really bad. Do you agree with that?
18: Absolutely. I mean, I understand his point a little bit, but at the end of the day, the guy really cares about his brand, and if he were to do something like that, that kind of tarnishes that. And he's still in a great position to go out and win the golf tournament. So if you really want to throw that all away just because of some ruling that didn't go your way, probably not. I think he would very much regret that in the long run.
7: All right, I'm going to throw some players at you here. Tell me what you think of the way they played so far, or how you think they're going to play on the weekend. Adjusted odds board here at Circa. How about Tommy Fleetwood plus 1175, almost 12-1. Fleetwood, I believe, right now at 4-under. Yes, 4-under, tie for 8th.
18: Yeah, hard not to like. Hometown guy, crowd's going to be behind him big time, and his game definitely fits this course. And I heard recently that he's moving out to Las Vegas, so another little thing to root for as far as Tommy goes.
7: Tommy Fleetwood's moving to Vegas?
18: That's what I heard.
7: Probably going to move in with Wes Reynolds. I think Wes picks him to win every week. Those guys would be good buddies. How about the Mad Hatter, Tyrrell Hatton, 36-1. He is 3-under, not in bad position. I don't really expect him to make a big move. Hopefully he finishes top 10 or contends here. But what do you expect of Tyrrell Hatton?
18: Yeah, I mean, he's definitely capable and has all the right skills for this place and is a great links player. It's just a matter of, like you said, is he going to be able to keep his head? And he kind of does this thing where he loses it a little bit on Saturdays, and then he'll make a run on Sunday at the end, kind of make it interesting, and then ends up falling short is typically what seems to happen with him in these majors.
7: So Hatton and Shane Lowry tied at 3-under. Nobody's really talked about Shane Lowry at all this week. Is he dangerous at all at 50-1?
18: Yeah, I think so. I mean, that's getting pretty close to what my fair price is. We're a pretty big winner to him. But, yeah, he can definitely get it done on these links courses. He's proven it before, and he can get as hot as just about anybody. So he's a name to look out for sure.
7: Rory McIlroy, 72-67 the first 2 days, so 1-under. You've got Rory at 40-1. Will you take any action on him at 40-1?
18: Yeah, I think we've seen some small bets trickle in already on him. I wouldn't be surprised if somebody takes a pretty big stab at him at that price. But ultimately, he's a little ways back there. He's going to have to make a pretty good run tomorrow to make things interesting on Sunday.
7: How about Bobby Mack? I was hoping he'd play better today, but 67-69 the first 2 days. Robert McIntyre, 4-under, right there in that tie with Scheffler, 21-1 odds.
18: Yeah, I mean, he's another guy that can just get red hot.

0: same price as Sam Burns.
1: Yeah, I mean, he's one of those guys that the more pissed off he gets, he just plays better and better and better, it seems. And yeah, that was a pretty vicious club throw, and there was people calling for him to be penalized for that as well, which didn't end up happening. But yeah, he's a serious competitor, and I wouldn't be surprised one bit to see him go take this thing away from somebody.
0: All right, one more. I got a bonus player for you here I wanted to ask about, because last night we thought, well, this guy's going to be in contention all weekend. And then he made a mess of the final four holes. Say, Colin Morikawa, he's a 2-under. He should have been better than that. 65-1 odds. Does Morikawa play his way back into it?
1: He definitely could. I mean, the around the green stuff, like I talked about last night, still worries me a ton. And I'm pretty sure I watched him chip one today that rolled back to his feet, and then he pulls putter out and hits it up there. Still very concerned about the around the green stuff. But yeah, I think the more often he just uses putter around the green, the better off he'll be.
0: All right, Sam Cooney, Circus Sports Golf Odds Maker. Sam, appreciate the time again this week, and enjoy the golf this weekend.
1: Thanks, fellas. Have a good night.
0: Follow him at SCooney3. And Sam Cooney is better at making odds on golf than the Yankees are at running the bases. Yankees have a double into the right center gap, and for some reason they send a runner around third when it looked like he was dead to rights, and Trent Grisham is thrown out at the plate. I guess we could Yankees could challenge this play at the plate. I don't know if they were going to win that challenge. Looked like he was tagged on the ankle. Another base-running blunder for the team in the Bronx.
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5: Hey everybody, Dave Ross here from VSiN by the Books. Join me and my man Jensen Lewis on Monday. Going to recap another massive weekend in sports. Going to react to the World Cup final between Argentina and Spain. The Open Championship in England. 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

0: Hi, this is Mike Somich from VSiN at the Track, where FanDuel's Dave Weaver recently joined the podcast to reflect on the impact of TVG as the network winds down.
1: It's just sad. So many messages, people reaching out that the reason I got into horse racing, watching you and Les Onaka on the quarters late at night, it was just something that would put us to sleep in a good way. But it's true. A lot of people probably would never even have got into horse racing if it wasn't because of, at that time, TVG and towards the end here in FanDuel TV. So I think it's a legacy that everybody from the beginning that has been a part of this is going to be able to carry on. If you watched last week, and you probably would have thought it was our last show because there were a lot of crying, there was a lot of emotion, and there were a lot of goodbyes. But we're going to march on and try to keep a little bit of momentum going into Del Mar, and I'm going to enjoy every moment putting my feet in the sand and getting to walk through the gates there and be a part of it and feel that ocean breeze. I'm just going to try to enjoy every moment of it, which I've done all along. You can probably tell if you ever watched me on the air. I'm enjoying it.
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3: 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I wish George Steinbrenner were still alive, Will Hill. He died about 16 years ago, I think in July 2010. George would not allow this nonsense to continue to happen. Brian Cashman in the front office, Aaron Boone in the dugout, Hal Steinbrenner running the team, the Three Stooges. It's frustrating to watch. The Yankees poor defensively. They run the bases like they're blind. And Boone screws up when he goes to the bullpen more often than not. Will Hill, can you explain what we just watched in New York? Because it's another embarrassing moment for the Yankees tonight when they had a chance to tie this game or take the lead.
4: Dodgers up 2-1 in the bottom of the eighth. One out, one on, man on first, Grisham. Ben Rice at the plate, and off the bat, Grisham hits a rocket. Rice hits a rocket, and it looks like it might be out in a 3-2 Yankee lead. What happens? It hits off the wall. Betts plays the carom pretty well, and Grisham kind of half-heartedly, I wouldn't say jogging, but certainly not sprinting at times, some hesitation, some lackadaisical base running, gliding around the bases. He gets thrown out by a considerable margin. The ball beats him by a considerable margin. Yankees challenge, figured maybe the foot got in there. It did not. And instead of a two-run home run, and it's 3-2 Yankees, or instead of, you know what, it's second and third, 2-1 game, and a fly ball ties it, it's a man on second with two outs as Grisham is thrown out. So, boy, that was a tease if you're a Yankee better, because you thought off the bat that ball had a shot to get out. Rice smoked the ball, but the Yankees somehow make a mess of it and turn it into an out. And we head to the ninth here where it's one out in the top of the ninth with the Dodgers clinging to a 2-1 lead. Just a disaster for the Yankees, in a tough way for that inning to end as the Dodgers get out of it.
3: Yeah, this game at worst should be tied right now, but it's still 2-1 Dodgers, and they're minus 1120 on the DraftKings line. Live total 3.5. Shaded under minus 205, and one out in the top of the ninth. So it was Andy Pages who played the carom off the wall. He made the relay throw to Mookie Betts, and Betts threw to the plate a little bit offline. But my problem here, and again, the Yankees have been a bad base running team for a few years. And the last time the Dodgers played the Yankees in the World Series 2 years ago, the Dodgers scouting report said this team, that speaking of the Yankees, will implode defensively, and they can't run the bases. And we're seeing the same thing again tonight. Why was Trent Grisham jogging around third, and why was he waved home when he was jogging? Can you explain that?
4: That I can't. I mean, by his kind of body language, with the speed at which he was running, I saw him so kind of half-heartedly jogging that I actually thought he was going to be safe, because it was like, all right, he thinks there's probably no play at the plate, because it was almost like a trot. Now, he was running for like, boy, they're showing the replay now. He was running hard at times, but he didn't get a great jump. And then he's rounding third like he's going to go in standing up, and right. the ball's waiting for him when he gets there. Just a bizarre sequence, bad base running, and probably the difference between Yankees being tied right now and being down 2-1. That might cost the Yankees a game. Very possible that cost the Yankee the game. And we weren't that far from Rice hitting the ball over the wall and taking a 3-2 lead, which would have been nice, too.
3: Yeah, nice job by Ben Rice there, but more bad base running by the Yankees. Around MLB right now, White Sox blowing out the Blue Jays 12-4 in Toronto. White Sox certainly heating up, just like the Red Sox are. Braves 12-0 over the Rangers, top of the eighth in Atlanta. Brewers, Marlins tied at 1 in Milwaukee. Twins up 4-2 on the Cubs at Wrigley Field. Astros 2-1 over the Orioles. That game's bottom of 5 in Houston. Padres have taken a 2-1 lead over the Royals in Kansas City. Bottom of the 6th. The total was 10 in that game, so well under that total right now. Reds, Rockies. Well, you're not seeing a slugfest at Coors Field tonight. Reds 1, Rockies 0, bottom of the 5th. Rockies only have 2 hits in that game tonight. And it looks like Singer on the mound for the Reds has been dominant so far. Tigers and Angels underway. We talked about this. It looked like a fishy line, almost a pick'em situation. Angels are a bad team, and they got Reed Detmers on the mound tonight. You'd think the Tigers would be the play. Scoreless in the first inning in Anaheim. Cardinals, D-backs, scoreless. Washington Nationals and the Athletics scoreless in West Sacramento. Later tonight, Giants at Mariners. Finals in baseball today, the Red Sox sweep the Rays in a doubleheader at Fenway Park. 10-0 in the opener, 5-3 in the nightcap. Red Sox have now won 11 straight, 9 before the All-Star break in the first 2 today. Pirates and Guardians postponed in Cleveland because of the wildfires in Canada, I guess, and the poor air quality in Cleveland tonight. So, Will Hill, the Yankees need help, and they need help in multiple areas. I wish they would fire Aaron Boone. That's not going to happen. He's a puppet for the clueless GM Cashman. Hal Steinbrenner oversees it all and does nothing, holds no one accountable, including himself. But the Yankees, they're not that far away. They need bullpen help, probably an infielder. I would love to see him get a guy like Luis Arraez for the Giants. I like this idea. I've talked about this for at least a month, probably longer. I think the Yankees should go all out to try to get Mason Miller of the Padres. Get a dominant closer, which you have not had in a while, and shore up that back end of the bullpen. That way maybe Aaron Boone can't screw it up when he goes out to the mound and he signals for Mason Miller. Steve Phillips, former MLB GM, has some thoughts on this, and let's hear from Phillips.
5: I think that when I look at the Yankees and their bullpen, like at some point, Duvall's scaring me a little bit. He runs away from his arm all the time with his delivery. I've proposed this before, and I think that if I'm San Diego, I'm considering trading Mason Miller. I am. And I'm considering trading him to the Yankees because if I'm San Diego, I need starting pitching and I need offense. And whether that's going to be Weathers, who they've had before, or Warren as well in a deal, or Elmer Rodriguez, or Dominguez, and or Jones, I think there's a package the Yankees can put together that could give the Padres a shot to win this year. And they've got Jason Adams hurt a little bit, but they've got Mora Hone, they've got Estrada. They've got guys that can pitch the ninth. Yeah, they're not Mason Miller, but I'd be willing to give up a game or two there to give me 20 starts, 15 starts, and 300 at-bats of somebody who can hit the ball out of the ballpark for a team that can't hit out of the ballpark. And the Yankees, if I could get Miller and move Bednar up in that bullpen, I think that that's a huge play for the Yankees.
3: A Steve Phillips interview with New York Post Sports. Interesting here. I've said for more than a month, really, the Yankees need to go after Mason Miller. Will, who would you be willing to trade when you look at prospects? What would you be willing to give up to the Padres in a Mason Miller trade?
4: Yeah, I don't want to just give away the farm here and say, hey, take everybody, because that's not a responsible or realistic way of doing business, and you can't just sit here and play fantasy GM from your couch and say, all right, I'll give you my 7 best prospects and you give me Miller. That being said, none of these guys are untouchable to me. Spencer Jones, Dominguez, Warren. I want to hold out for the best deal, but at the end of the day, I'd be pretty willing to give up pretty much any of these guys to be able to lock down the ninth inning. And in a big spot, the eighth inning, I mean, big spot, you can give Mason Miller the ball for the last five or six outs of a game. We saw the Yankees do it for years with Mariano Rivera and try to win games that way, where you got some power once you get Judge back and you add Miller to the mix, and you're a different team. They would never do it, and I don't know that the Mets would do it. If George Steinbrenner was still alive, though, Lindor would be a guy I would look at. I know he's had a terrible year, but he's got a lot of talent. He's a first-ballot Hall of Famer. His defense would be an upgrade. I think he'd get a resurgence playing for a good team. You add Lindor and Mason Miller to the team, you all of a sudden have a much, much better team. But I think that is a long shot for a lot of reasons, primarily because the Yankees don't want to take on the money.
3: Or Luis Arraez of the Giants. I don't know if Rafael Devers is an option. I mean, there are plenty of bats out there the Yankees could go get if they don't want to get Lindor. I like Arraez a lot. He's a guy who gets on base. He bats about 325. They need more contact guys. They've got too many strikeout guys in the lineup. As I say that, Jazz Chisholm goes down on strikes. Jason Dominguez ripped a line drive down the third baseline. Max Muncy had him played perfectly. Snagged at two outs. Yankees down to their last out. Dodgers up 2-1. One big swing tonight, and that's it. Max Muncy. Mookie Betts got a leadoff walk. Aaron Boone left. Gerrit Cole in the game to face the lefty, and Max Muncy put it in the upper deck. 2-1 Dodgers over the Yankees on a Friday night in the Bronx. Those teams are going to play Saturday and Sunday. Ryan Weathers goes for the Yankees on Saturday, and Cam Schlittler on Sunday. We'll break down the best bets of the weekend after a quick break here on Primetime, the Sports Betting Network.
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6: The World Cup Finals will be on Sunday at MetLife Stadium in East Rutherford, New Jersey, as Argentina will take on Spain. Argentina, the defending cup champions, looking for back-to-back titles. They have a tournament-best 19 goals led by Lionel Messi. They're coming off a 2-1 victory against England, scoring two goals in the final minutes to advance to the finals, while Spain, they're coming off a 2-0 victory against France in the semis and have allowed just one goal in this entire tournament. Argentina plus 130 to repeat as cup champions. Spain at minus 150. As far as the golden boot, Messi is the betting favorite. He is at minus 200. Kylian Mbappe of France still has a consolation game to play against England. He's at plus 150. Harry Kane of England is plus 7,000. I'm Tony Desiri from VSiN, the Sports Betting Network.
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2: 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World Cup soccer, British Open, plenty of baseball betting. We'll talk about the best bets as we look ahead to Saturday and Sunday. Will, how about the World Cup? First, the third-place game on Saturday, France and England. And if you want to bet France to win this game, minus 160 is the price here at Circa. And I think that's the way you would probably lean here. Mike Palm was on with us. Mike Palm says he likes France. Alex Blowers of VSiN says France is going to win this game. Mike's reasoning behind it is the motivation to send the coach out a winner. Is that enough, Will, for you to look at France here and lay the number against England? And do you think it's going to be tough for England to get up from that gut punch and the loss to Spain?
3: I'm not looking to bet against the France side. Right. I certainly understand the reasoning. But this is, man, talk about a game where motivation, you can question on both sides. Because on one hand, England recovering from a gut punch, and they've had one fewer day to do it. They played on Wednesday, just a devastating loss. And it goes to show you, Matt, any of these sports, you play to lose, you often lose. It often doesn't end well. And England was playing not to lose, I should say. And England was certainly doing that on Wednesday, playing not to lose, got way too conservative. But France thought they were going to be playing on Sunday, not Saturday. France thought they were going to be either holding up the trophy or playing for the trophy on Sunday. So are they going to come out? I know the coach angle, but it's not enough for me to bet it. I'll pass. I do like Spain to lift the trophy and win. I don't know if they'll do it in the 90 minutes. I don't know if it'll take extra time, but they've surrendered one goal in the tournament. Argentina has surrendered eight, and a lot of people made this comparison, Matt, to the 2024 Chiefs. They have the superstar in Messi like the Chiefs have Mahomes. You could say at times they get some calls. I don't know enough about the soccer rules to say whether that's fair or unfair, and they've just been living on the edge with close games, close calls, comebacks. Is this the Eagles? Is this the Eagles in Spain giving them their comeuppance in a big way? So we'll see. I think Spain wins. I don't know if it'll be ugly like it was in that Eagles-Chiefs game, and I know you were on the Eagles that night about a year and a half ago, but I do think Spain, one way or another, lifts the trophy. The $1.50, $1.55 or so is a reasonable price for me. If you want the plus price that they do it in the 90 minutes, I get it, but I do think Spain wins. So I like Spain. I pass on France-England, and I know you are sharp when it comes to the soccer, and you've been watching every minute of every one of these games. What's your favorite bet? Among the two games, side total, you have to bet one thing. What would you bet?
2: I would bet France to beat England. I think it's going to be so difficult for England to get up off the mat after that gut punch. England loses to Messi in Argentina in that game. An incredible comeback at the end. I think it's a devastating loss for England. I don't know how that team can bounce back from that. And I think Mike Palm said it well tonight about there is some motivation for Mbappe in France to send their coach out a winner. So I'm going to go that way. I've heard way too many people dismiss this Argentina team over the past week or week and a half about how they're living on the edge, flirting with disaster, and they keep skating by. Well, they did it again. I heard it before the England game, and they did it again to England, right? And Messi's dangerous. Anytime you got the best player on the field, one of the best players in history, I think you're going to be dangerous. I mean, would you be stunned on Sunday if Messi finds a way to score a goal and Argentina beats Spain 1-0?
3: No, especially in a sport where soccer, where it's not a basketball game where there's a lot of possessions, a football game where there's a lot of possessions. There's not a lot of scoring in soccer. You're going to win with a goal a lot of times. Two goals, you're a huge favorite to win. So, no, I wouldn't be surprised, and I don't have enough conviction or confidence in my soccer handicapping to pound my fist. It's enough for me to bet it. It'll be a modest bet. It won't be some huge bet. But hopefully you and I are cashing our Sam Burns tickets by then, and we have plenty of money to play with, and we can have a little fun. But I'd be mildly surprised if Argentina won, but it's sports. I wouldn't be shocked, and it's not like Spain is a $3 or $4 favorite. They're a $1.50, $1.60 favorite. So mildly surprised. I think Spain is the right side, but as we see, we see plus 120, plus 130 dogs win all the time.
2: All right, the British Open will be ending at about the time the Argentina-Spain game will be beginning on Sunday. That's 3 p.m. Eastern, noon Pacific, Argentina and Spain. British Open will be wrapping up about that time. Across the pond in England, Southport, England, is where we are at Royal Birkdale. And we got 16 players within four strokes of the lead right now. And Scotty Scheffler is one of those. Lucas Herbert at the top of the leaderboard, 8 under par after a 62 on Friday. He was flirting with 59 for a while. Sam Burns is a player you bet before the tournament at around 45-1. Sam Burns is a player I bet tonight at 14-1 headed to the weekend. Now, you and I have both been burned by Sam Burns a few times in the past. Hopefully, we can get some redemption this weekend. Now, Sam Burns, interestingly enough, thought about not playing the British this week. Listen to Sam Burns in the interview after the second round today.
4: Just to clarify the timeline, when did you decide to come here this week?
5: I think it was probably last Friday.
4: And the plan was not to, generally, beforehand?
5: Yeah, I thought there was 0% chance. I mean, Brett, my agent, was like, I'm just going to sign you up just in case. And I was like, you can, but like, probably not going to be able to play. And it ended up having her on the third. And even then, I still wasn't like expecting to play it by any means, but had a bunch of conversations with my wife, and she encouraged me to come over here and play, and here we are.
4: I was going to say, it had to be her go-ahead, right?
5: I mean, yeah, she's just amazing, superhero. And if it wasn't for that, I wouldn't be here.
2: How about that? Sam Burns, his wife just had a daughter, I guess, and she wanted him out of the house. She said, go to England and play in the major. Leave us alone. Sam Burns talking there. He's got that Raising Cane's patch on his collar. Did you see that, Will?
3: I did. Made me hungry. I could go for some Raising Cane's.
2: I had some after the show last night.
3: I did see that. And I think what'd you get? Maniac?
2: No. I mean, I just got like the three-piece dinner. I mean, you don't have a lot you don't have a lot of choices when you go to Raising Cane's, right? It's all chicken.
3: It's chicken, fries, and Texas toast.
2: Yeah. You're not going to get a double burger at Raising Cane's. Sam Burns, 5-under, 73 in the first round, 62 today. Hold out from the bunker on 18, so he's three strokes off the lead. Now, typically, Will, when a player has a hot round like that, he regresses by several strokes in the next round. I would be happy with you and I rooting on Burns here. I'd be happy if he went out and shot 67 or 68 on Saturday, and he's in the hunt on Sunday. We're going to need a couple of the guys near the top, like Lucas Herbert, to backtrack a little bit, but that certainly could happen. Scores have been low at Royal Birkdale. The weather conditions have been calm. Not much wind, no rain. I don't think it's going to change much on Saturday. It's going to be pretty nice. Are you optimistic that we can get there with Sam Burns this weekend?
3: Cautiously optimistic. And by the way, you mentioned the Raising Cane's connection. Burns went to LSU, and that's right around the area where the I believe the original Raising Cane's opened. So there's probably a connection there. Raising Cane's big in that part of the country. Cautiously optimistic. When you bet something 45-1, you know how it is. You just you want to have a shot. You want to be able to give luck a chance and just be in the mix, and hopefully it bounces your way. So hopefully you and I can be texting Sunday after Burns wins. You know, I actually usually I'll kind of tongue-in-cheek saying, oh, we have no chance. We're going to get our heart broken again. Famous last words, I've got a good feeling. I think Burns wins this week. How about that? Sam Burns, British Open champion on Sunday. I got a good feeling. My optimism? Yeah. Yeah, you share my optimism.
2: Let's try to be positive. Let's think positive. I feel good about it, too. I think Sam's going to win. Let's go with that. The first Raising Cane's opened a Pete Maravich jumper away from the LSU campus, by the way. Pistol Pete and Raising Cane's have a tie in there. Okay, how about more likely you and I will be texting on Sunday complaining about Aaron Boone and maybe the Yankees getting swept by the Dodgers after they blow the game Friday night in the Bronx. How do you feel about Ryan Weathers, a lefty going against Sheehan and the Dodgers on Saturday? And Dodgers open the favorites, as they should, at circa -114, Yankees -106, total of 8.5. Quick breakdown, Will, of Dodgers-Yankees game 2.
3: Maybe the Yankees are the right side. They can win without me. I need a little break from the Yankees. That was a rough one on Friday night. They had the game. Boone left Cole in too long. Bad base running. Rice almost hits a homer. That's a tough one. I'm not going back to the well with the Yankees. So it'd probably be, honestly, Dodgers are passed. I'll end up passing the game. One that jumped out to me, we always talk about these streaks and backing these streaks in baseball, Matt. The Red Sox only minus $1.20, mm-hmm, with Sandoval going against Seymour against the Rays. Just that price looks a little cheap on the Red Sox. Red Sox have some magic going right now. They are hot as all hell. The Red Sox, I believe, will be a bet for me.
2: Yeah, lefties opposing in that game of Fenway, Seymour and Sandoval, like you mentioned. And here at Circuit, Red Sox minus 122. At Superbook, minus 115. DraftKings, minus 120. I thought the same thing. That price is cheap on a Red Sox team that's won 11 in a row. It's got to be Red Sox or pass, right?
3: Absolutely. And I think I'm going to bet the Red Sox here. So,
2: okay.
3: I mean, at some point, you know what? You're not going to win forever. You're not going to finish the game here on the season on a 50-game winning streak or whatever it is. You're going to lose at some point, and lose probably some point in July. And they've only lost once, and that was on the first day of July here in this month. But ride the wave here. I like the Red Sox. I think it's a cheap price. Playing very, very well. Getting good pitching every day.
2: Tarik Skubal, the lefty, is going to start with the Tigers in L.A. Rodriguez goes for the Angels. Skubal, a big favorite, about minus 190. Tigers 44-52 right now, trying to decide if they want to trade Skubal before the deadline or not. Will, anything to bet there in the Tigers-Angels game? Tigers clearly playing better baseball than Angels are at the moment.
3: Yeah, but not enough for me to lay that price there. Right. I'm seeing $1.97 on DraftKings. Too rich for my blood. Don't love laying or running a half either, even though I am getting the ninth at bat. So that will be a pass for me.
2: Yeah, that graphic up there is wrong. Tigers were 114 favorites on Friday. They're minus 190 on Saturday. Much bigger favorites with Skubal on the mound Saturday. Quick break. We're going to get World Series picks from A-Rod and Derek Jeter next. Stay tuned.
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2: Where the surf meets the turf, it's opening day at the Del Mar Racetrack. 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Great place to be over the summer. Will Hill, you're going to be out in Vegas, I believe, in 2 weeks, right? Very end of July?
3: I will be there. August, about 3rd to the 8th or the 9th, something like that. So I'm there for a considerable amount of time. I'll be there to, I think, do the show in person with you. So it should be fun. Right. I'll be there in a couple weeks.
2: We're going to have you in the studio on a Friday night. Look forward to it in early August. By the way, the VSiN NFL betting guide is out. 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Will, we've talked a lot about baseball tonight. Probably a little bit too much about the Yankees. But let's hear from a couple of former Yankees, A-Rod and Derek Jeter on Fox. This is over the All-Star break. I believe they're on with Kevin Burkhardt. They're talking about World Series predictions at the break. You got David Ortiz, A-Rod, and Derek Jeter on the set here. Let's hear what some real experts think about the World Series.
16: This is a tough one. I'm going to do a captain one. I'm going to preface it by saying we got to get Judge back and Stanton back. If the Yankees get that and they go out and get a shortstop like Jeremy Pena and two relievers, I think they make it to the World Series. They beat the Phillies, rematch in 9.
17: Yeah, this is...
18: Wait. Hold on. Can I just unpack that for a second? We get Judge and Stanton back, get two relievers, get Jeremy Pena from the Astros. Anything else? Is Mickey Mantle going to play?
19: Jogi Berra's coming back? Oh my. Reggie Jackson?
18: Other
19: Andy
18: than that,
19: Petty,
18: if we do that, if we do that, we're in good shape.
17: Derek, go ahead.
19: Ron Geary? You know,
17: it's an impossible question at this time of the year because everything changes at the trade deadline. But if you have to make a choice at this particular moment, I think the Yankees healthy with their pitching staff. I like them over the Dodgers. You still got to get past the Dodgers.
16: And no moves. You like it as is. No Judge.
17: That's
16: no
17: my
16: Stanton.
17: Prediction. As it. Oh yeah, yeah. No, they're part of the team, so they got to come back healthy.
2: All right, Will, what do you think of that? A-Rod's got the Yankees making like 5 big moves, and if they make all those moves, they're going to be in the World Series, and there's a lot that has to happen there.
3: Yeah, and I think we've seen this before with these guys. And look, you got Jeter, A-Rod, and Ortiz together. Those are obviously big names. But when you have this one, it's like A-Rod, we'll go through predictions. Who's going to win the World Series? A-Rod predicts the Yankees. Jeter predicts the Yankees. Ortiz picks the Red Sox. I mean, we all kind of know what we're getting. I'd be interested. I didn't see that clip. I'd be interested to see who Ortiz picked. I thought what Jeter said was interesting, though. It's impossible to know. We're talking about best of 3, best of 5, and then eventually best of 7 series all the way in October, Matt. We're going to be in week 6, week 7 of the NFL season. You don't know the matchups. It's so random once you get to the baseball playoffs, and I've brought this point up before. I'll bring it up again. People act like the Dodgers winning the World Series is inevitable because they're so talented and they have all this money. They could have easily lost last year, probably should have lost last year, took a mini miracle. And they were down 2-1 to the Padres a couple years ago on the road against Cease with a bullpen game. So it's very random. I would say this. I would not have a lot of faith in the Yankees. I don't know who I'd pick, to be honest. If I had to pick right now, let's do this exercise ourselves. I can understand the Philly side of it. You got Wheeler, you got Sanchez, although Sanchez hasn't been great. I'll go Philly in the National League. In the American League, I will... Boy, it seems like the Red Sox will cool off at some point. I'll go Red Sox Phillies. What the hell? Who would you go with right now, World Series?
2: Well, first of all, I think the American League's a little bit tough to say because I don't want to sit
3: Very
2: here and
3: tough.
2: Pick. I don't want to pick the Yankees to go to the World Series because I'm really annoyed by Aaron Boone again tonight, and I just feel like he's going to find a way to screw it up. I want to hold off on making a World Series prediction until after we see what moves are made before the All-Star break.
3: Yeah.
2: Now, obviously, let's just go ahead and do it tonight. If I got to pick a World Series matchup tonight, I'm going to go with the Dodgers and the Tampa Bay Rays. How about that?
3: Wow. A little rematch.
2: I think the Rays are going to make a move before the deadline. I'm reading reports that the Rays are going to make a bold move. They're going to try to get Tarik Skubal. They're going to try to do something big. So I would like to see that from Tampa Bay. We never really do. Even though a couple of years ago, as you mentioned, they did want Ohtani. They were trying to make a big move for Shohei Ohtani. How odd would that have been to see Shohei Ohtani with the Tampa Bay Rays in the second half of the season? But if the Yankees had won that game tonight, I might have had a different answer. But right now I'm ticked off about Bubble Boy Boone and this whole clumsy organization right now. And I don't want to pick the Yankees to go to the World Series. So I'm going to go Tampa Bay and the Dodgers, even though I think the Phillies are going to be a really dangerous team here in the second half. You know, when we talk about Skubal, Aaron Moore, VSiN contributor, the professor, he's a Phillies fan, he says they don't have the ammunition to go get Skubal. I think the Phillies should go after him. And the Phillies, that window is not going to be open forever with Bryce Harper and Kyle Schwarber. Go make a big move now, and if they improve that pitching staff a little bit and get a guy like Skubal or improve it a lot, I think the Phillies could get there.
3: I would agree. I mean, you line up Skubal, Wheeler, Sanchez, and again, admittedly, Sanchez has cooled off a little bit. He had a really bad start a week or so before the All-Star break in Kansas City, that Monday afternoon game. And then he got hit pretty hard in a game Tuesday night in the All-Star game. I know it's the All-Star game, but look, nobody's trying to give up runs.
2: Right.
3: A game where nobody gave up any runs, pretty much. He got whacked around and gave up three runs and got hit pretty hard. So, but still, Wheeler, Sanchez, Skubal, that would be pretty tough to beat. And it's funny, every time we mention that Ohtani possible trade to the Rays, I just, man, something about him in that Rays uniform playing in that building, I could not picture Shohei Ohtani as a Tampa Bay Ray.
2: But you don't think the Tokyo Dome's like the Trop in Tampa?
3: I don't.
2: St. Pete?
3: I don't.
2: You know what?
3: I don't. I just don't. I can't picture him in that.
2: I know. It's hard to picture. I mean, because he's probably going to go down as the greatest baseball player in history, right, for what he's doing, pitching and hitting. And playing at the Trop in Tampa just seems like he'd be out of place. Yeah, it's tough to say. I'm going to stick with the Rays-Dodgers. For right now, but again, after the trade deadline, I feel like we might have different opinions. Speaking of the Tigers, I was checking in on the game. Third inning in Anaheim, Angels 1, Tigers 0. They're 44-52. They're facing Reed Detmers, a pitcher they got to beat tonight, and they're down early in the game. Angels minus 217. Skubal goes Saturday night in Anaheim. By the way, other updates around baseball. Cardinals up 2-1 on the D-backs. Scoreless in Seattle. Scoreless in West Sacramento. Reds up on the Rockies 4-1 in Denver. That game's in the seventh. Royals, Padres tied at 2 in Kansas City. Astros lead the Orioles 2-1 in Houston. Twins up 5-2 on the Cubs at Wrigley. And Marlins and Brewers a 1-1 game in the ninth there. White Sox up 12-4 over the Blue Jays. White Sox getting hot. Murakami's back, and the White Sox suddenly look good. I do not expect the Blue Jays, who are getting bombed again tonight, I don't expect the Blue Jays to make a run in the second half. The Red Sox, however, I think everybody, the secret's out. The Red Sox are going to make a run. They're making it. 11 in a row for the Boston Red Sox. And you said that is going to be a bet for you on Saturday?
3: That's a bet for me. I think that price is a little bit cheap. And I've been betting them every day. I've been betting them, you know, a couple times here or there, and you never... What's the saying? If you're not there for the wedding, don't be there for the funeral. And you never want to be the team. You never want to be the better that cools off, you know, the hot streak. You never want to be the cooler. But that price looks a little cheap. They're home. They've been getting a well-pitched game pretty much every day. I know Sandoval is more of a spot starter here. But that price looks pretty playable for a team that's hot, that's home. And I will be betting the Red Sox on Saturday. Will you be betting them? Is that a game that has your interest, or you're not sure yet?
2: I probably will. I'm not going to bet the Yankees. I know that. But probably bet the Red Sox tomorrow. I expect that number to go up. It's surprisingly cheap. But the Red Sox are a losing team, and the Rays are first place in the division. Maybe that's holding the number down a little bit. We're going to talk about a minor controversy with the Arizona Cardinals that surfaced today. I talked about the VSiN NFL betting guide being out. Get that, vsin.com/subscribe. 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So that's why if you become a VSiN Pro now, you're going to get that college guide. And that's, to me, the most valuable thing we do, that college football betting guide, the NFL betting guide, and then March Madness. 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But, Will, Arizona Cardinals got some negative news today, which is not out of the ordinary. Typically, most of the news around the Cardinals is negative. But this was odd, and it linked the front office and a bit of a gambling scandal in the NFL. 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
7: Arizona Cardinals win total open 4.5. I think the books have been taking a lot of action under 4.5. Saw DraftKings dropped out to 3.5. We talked early in the show about the Cardinals' schedule. And Will Hill, that's one of the toughest schedules I've seen in the NFL in the past 10 years. Not only are the Cardinals in the toughest division in the league, the NFC West, with the Rams, the Seahawks, and the 49ers, their non-division games are difficult until they get to December. They might be able to pick up a couple wins in late December. That Cardinals schedule is ridiculous, and it seems almost unfair for a team that bad to draw a schedule that difficult, right?
8: And sitting here in the summer trying to decide what's a hard schedule and easy schedule, it doesn't always work out. Sometimes teams are better than you think, worse than you think. Oftentimes that's the case.
7: Right.
8: But you know what? There are plenty of times when it looks like a hard schedule, and it is a hard schedule. Last year with the Giants was a good example, and that's one of the harder ones I can remember, too, where on paper you just looked, and every week it was, man, Chiefs, Chargers, Eagles, Cowboys, Lions, you name it. And the Giants were feisty, but you know what? The schedule got them, and they weren't able to go over their win total. And who knows? You're going to probably play some teams that, you know, maybe you play the Niners week 18, they're resting their starters. Maybe you play a team or two without its quarterback, and all of a sudden the schedule looks easier. But these teams at full schedule, Matt, boy, it's going to be hard to get to five wins. I think that juice on the under is worth paying. I just don't know if that's a five-win team. Let me ask you, what is your favorite win total right now still on the board? If you had to bet one, you know, to save your life, whatever, if you had to bet one total over or under, which direction would you go?
7: I don't have an answer for that right now. When I was working on win totals for the VSiN NFL betting guide, I came up with two. Chargers over, okay. Cardinals under, but Cardinals under 4.5. Chargers over 9.5. I like those. I don't love them. And I really haven't found a win total in the NFL I love yet. I do have some in college football I like quite a bit. I've got a bunch in college football. NFL just don't have many jumping off the page yet in terms of best bets. Maybe in August when you're here, we can talk more about that. I know, yeah. I'll come up with more NFL futures plays when I'm watching the NFL preseason games in August. But as of right now, not really too strong on any of the win total plays. I did bet the Cardinals under 4.5. We had some more news on the Arizona Cardinals today, and it was negative. Interesting story here. I love to bet the NFL draft. I know you do, too. But we're not working in an NFL front office, so we can do that. The NFL suspended Cardinals scouting director Ryan Gold indefinitely for sharing confidential 2026 draft information and betting on NFL and college games. The Cardinals support the league's decision, per a statement. Of course they do. Can you imagine, Will, the league found that Gold shared confidential information about Arizona's draft picks before they were announced and placed parlay bets on NFL and college games. Now, if you're betting the draft and you're getting information straight from the yeah. director of scouting of the Arizona Cardinals, are you going to be betting with both fists? It's interesting that... I wonder if some of these bets were taken at DraftKings in Arizona. You know, some of the DraftKings or FanDuel sportsbooks in Arizona, some people that he knew in the Phoenix area, and he gave them draft information. That would be, I want to hear more about this story, too. I want to hear how, you know, if there were bets placed at sportsbooks on Cardinals draft picks or what the hell happened. But how about if Ryan Gold, the Cardinals scouting director, tells you, Will, like 3 days before the draft, hey, bet on Ty Simpson to be a first-round pick. That's going to happen, right? How much are you going to try to get down on that?
8: Yeah, that's about as good as information as any, because when it comes to the games, you know, I don't know that these coaches, GMs, scouting directors, I mean, who knows? Their guess is as good as ours sometimes. They don't really know who's going to win, but when when it comes to who you're going to pick in the draft, that's pretty rock-solid information. And you know what amazes me, Matt, besides the stupidity that you'd risk your job and who knows how big these bets were, I doubt they were enough to make it worth it. How stupid they are to get caught. You know what? If you're going to do this stuff, you know what? You meet somebody at a restaurant or a diner and you just tell them what you want to bet. You don't put anything in writing, no texts, no emails, no phone calls. You got to be discreet and have somebody's buddy do it for you and just have it be detached from you. If you're going to do this stuff, which I mean, obviously you're risking a very good high paying job for probably a minimal amount of money. Just have it be separated from you where it can't come back to you and it can't hurt you, and you just have a buddy of a buddy do it, and there's no smoking gun. I mean, it's just amazing how dumb these guys are when they get caught.
7: Yeah, I don't want to hear anyone say, oh, you should ban betting on the NFL draft. No, that's not. This is not a draft. This is not a betting issue. This is one guy being really dumb. And not only is he going to lose his job, Will, it's a career ender. He's never going to work in the NFL, probably not going to work in football again. This is so stupid. It's beyond comprehension. I can't imagine this guy's going to work in the NFL ever again. So it's a career-ending mistake. But that has nothing to do with betting on the draft. But again, it goes back to the draft is an information-based event, and if you're getting information from the director of scouting for the Cardinals, you're going to get down as much money as you can on those props. I mean, that's great information. Hey, Ty Simpson's going to be a first-round pick. I'm going to get down quite a bit on Ty Simpson to be a first-round pick if he says something like that.
8: Or you say, you know what? I would, wink, wink. I would love to pick a running back. Yep. I would love it if there were a running back.
7: Yep.
8: Exactly. You know, wink, wink. I mean, there's you don't need to put it. And I don't know how he got caught, but texts, emails. You know, God forbid he bet it in his account, which I guess is possible. Just again, detach yourself enough from it where it can't come back to you. And I mean, who knows? That's the other thing too, Matt. We hear about the guys that get caught. How about the guys that are smart enough to not get caught? I mean, you really shouldn't get caught doing something like this.
7: I know for a fact a former NFL head coach was betting on the draft this year. I know that for a fact. Actually, last year. Oh, wow. It was last year's draft. A former NFL head coach. Not working in the league currently, but he was placing big draft bets in the past. I think you might know that too. All right, let's get back to the British
8: yes.
7: Open. I think you know that too.
8: I might have placed one for him.
7: Yeah, you probably shouldn't say that. All right, so let's get to the British Open. Rory McIlroy is one under through two rounds, 72-67 the first 2 days. He goes out and puts up a 67 today, probably feels pretty good about it. Well, he's seven strokes back, and he watched a couple of guys fire a 62. Here's Rory's reaction to the second round of the British.
9: Better. I felt like I had momentum coming off the end of the front nine there with the two birdies on it at nine, and felt like I stalled a little bit on the back. But look, I think main objective today was to be here for the weekend, which I am. Felt like I left a couple out there, but you know, and then you look at the board and you see a couple of 62s, and you're sort of feel like you could have done a bit better. But you know, get off to a decent start tomorrow. There's a couple, a couple of guys up there. This will be sort of their first experience of playing in the lead at a major championship on the weekend. So there's obviously some that are very experienced at it, like Cam and like Sam as well. But I think if I can get off to a decent start tomorrow, be 4 or 5 under for the tournament, I'll be right in it.
8: Yeah.
7: Yeah, I would say if Rory goes out and shoots 65 tomorrow, he's going to be in the hunt. So he sounded kind of down in the dumps there, but he's got a chance tomorrow to get right back in the tournament. How about Shane Lowry? He's won a British Open before. 69-68 to start. He's 3 under in a tie for 17th. Lowry, is he playing to win this week?

0: like come here if I didn't want to win. Like
1: you're playing.
0: Yeah, like obviously, like you would, you know, you say a good week will go a long way, but you know, who cares about where I finish in the FedEx Cup or when I'm 75 years of age? I'm sitting there. You're not going to say, "Oh, in 2026 you finish 25th in the FedEx Cup." Well done. So, like, I'm here to win the tournament. I'm here to compete at this level, and I'm here to put myself into contention. And I feel like I've done that somewhat. I'm like quite a few back, but like I feel like I'm in a good position going into the weekend.
2: I actually like it well when golf reporters ask dumb questions and it irritates the players. Sometimes that's when you get the best answers. But Shane Lowry, yeah, he's playing to win this week. He's been quiet under the radar, but things can change over the weekend. We got a long way to go. It's like halftime of an NBA game at the British Open, and the second half's going to be wild. I think Sunday afternoon's going to be sensational at the British Open. We'll wrap up the show next. Will Hill, Matt Youmans here, VSIN Primetime, D Sports Betting Network.

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3: All right, welcome to the big show. Halftime in the CFL. Edmonton, 16, BC, 7. You got to get your CFL updates in. Will, you and I were talking about this. Typically, I like to watch a lot of CFL and bet CFL over the summer. Have not done much of that, but Ian Cameron, the Canadian kid we have on the show almost every week on Tuesdays or Thursdays, Ian's been red hot in handicapping the CFL. I think you said the same thing, too, right? You typically bet it, but have not bet it much the past month?
4: Yeah, I usually bet it a lot, but the reason I bet a lot, it's usually on TV, whether it's CBS Sports Network. I remember back in the day, and maybe this is going back years ago now, there'd occasionally be, you know, one or two games a weekend on either ESPN or ESPN2. It's pretty much all, I think it's TSN, that the sports network in Canada, where here in the United States, we don't get a lot of the games. And you know what? Maybe it's square, but I don't feel like I have a huge edge in these games. And if I'm not watching them, if I can't watch them on TV, I'm just less inclined to bet them. Plus, I don't know the teams as much from not watching. So I like the CFL. I like watching it. I like betting it. But just seems like fewer and fewer games are on and available for us to watch. I know there was a game on last Sunday. I think it was Hamilton, the Ticats, who lost their quarterback. And they were big dogs, and they let it get away from late, and they didn't cover. They got a pretty good defense. So I like watching it. I like betting it. But if it's not going to be on TV, it's just I'm less inclined to be betting it.
3: Yeah, I actually wish the CFL games were on a little bit more often. You see them on CBS Network, Sports Network occasionally, but not as much as they used to be. Anyway, how about the NBA Summer League on ESPN right now? Detroit and Miami. The Heat up 96-85 with under 2 minutes to go. And in this game, Detroit closed a five-point favorite. So the Heat, five-point underdogs, up by double digits. And now it's 98-85. Miami's going to win this game. Will, if I ask you right now, where is LeBron James going to end up? And I'm going to give you the choices. Golden State, Cleveland, or Miami, which team are you going to pick? And I guess Philadelphia is still in the running. Let's go with those four.
4: Who cares was not one of the choices, right? I have to pick from one of the four teams. I'll go Cleveland. Okay. I think he's going to go to Cleveland. I'll say this, too, with some confidence, with no way of proving this. I think he's made up his mind. I don't buy this idea that LeBron is sitting in a room somewhere scratching his chin saying, where should I play next year? I think he knows where he's going. I think he's got his mind made up. I think he's had his mind made up. I think he's drawing this out for drama, for attention. Maybe, I think I was doing the show with Femi on Wednesday, Femi Bebefe, who said maybe he's waiting for the World Cup to end so his decision gets all the attention. Pick a team at some point. I'll say Cleveland. I think he's comfortable there. He likes to be able to call the shots and yield a little bit of power. But I have no information. I'm like, I would imagine a lot of people just ready for it to be over. How would you answer the question?
3: I've thought Cleveland for the last 2 months. And I'm starting to lean Miami. I know if you look at the prediction markets, too, there's a ton of money coming in on the LeBron James next team prop. I think Tim Murray said last night somewhere around $115 million has been bet on LeBron's next team.
4: That's amazing.
3: And did you hear what Steve Kerr said? There was a Warriors fan who saw Steve Kerr on the road at a stoplight and had the window down, said, "Steve, what's going to happen with LeBron?" And he said, "We got him." And then he smiled and he drove off, but he was just trolling. I don't think LeBron's going to Golden State. Starting to believe it's going to be Miami after hearing Pat Riley talk the last couple days. Cleveland or Miami, it's kind of like the decision part two, except this time not many people really care, like you said. I don't think he moves the needle much in terms of NBA futures odds. But it looks like Miami's trying to make a big push. By the way, I want to update what's happening in baseball as we speak here, because pretty good game going on in Kansas City. Padres-Royals tied at 3 in the 10th. Also, Marlins and Brewers 1-1 in the 10th. So you got a couple games in extra innings tonight. And that game that looked like it was too easy, right? Tigers. short number against the Angels. Reed Detmer's on the mound. Well, the Angels still have a lead 1-0 in the fifth tonight. Live line, Angels minus 215. Cardinals and D-backs tied at 2 in the fifth. Giants and Mariners, no score in the third in Seattle. Quickly, Will, as we look ahead to baseball tomorrow, I think you and I are both going to pass on the Yankees with Ryan Weathers starting. Red Sox, probably going to be a bet for both of us. They've won 11 straight. Should we be betting against the West Sacramento A's every night? The A's have lost 9 in a row. They're down 4-0 to the Nationals right now. Ginn is going to start tomorrow, and the A's are opening minus 130. Can you lay 130 with a team that's about to drop its 10th straight game?
4: Certainly not laying $1.30, although I like JT Ginn. He's been pretty good. But these pitchers, Matt, these pitchers just get swallowed up by that ballpark, and the A's have been battling injuries with their offense. Kurtz has been hurt. Rooker's out for the year. So it's a good offense when they're all healthy. They just haven't all been healthy. So I'll probably pass. I think Littell might struggle in that ballpark. He's very prone to home runs. And that's a place, you know, as we know, where the ball can fly out of there. And that's not a good place to pitch if you're giving up home runs. So that's when I'll pass. I'm looking at this one. This is a good pitching matchup. I'm not sure how I want to play it. Logan Webb going for the Giants. Brian Wu going for the Mariners. You don't see too many 6.5s, but 6.5 is the total. And I'll tell you, I wouldn't go over. I usually, and I know you have the same thought process, usually you like to back Logan Webb more so at home than on the road, and he's on the road here. So maybe that's a playable price for Seattle, but you'd expect Mariners offense isn't that good. Neither is the Giants. I'd expect that to be a well-pitched game. It's just, man, can you go under the 6.5? You are getting plus money there, but you would think, if anything's going to be a 3-2, 2-1 type of game, Wu and the Mariners versus Webb and the Giants, that should be a well-pitched game on both sides.
3: Giants are playing bad baseball right now, too. You know, we're laughing about the A's about to lose 11 in a row. They're 41-55. The Giants are also 41-55. And by the way, Logan Webb's last start, I believe before the All-Star break, I watched it, and the Blue Jays hit him up for 5 runs in the first inning, and he gave up a grand slam, and that was in San Francisco. So Logan Webb's not even that good right now. There's a lot of things going rotten with this Giants team. They're 20 games out. I really don't want to bet the Giants in many spots going forward. Giants are trying to sell off some players, too. Luis Arraez is probably going to be on the move. I don't know if anybody's going to take the Rafael Devers contract, but I got to think there's a couple of teams that might call on Rafi Devers as well. Anything else on the baseball card for you for Saturday?
4: No, I think we pretty much covered it. By the way, you mentioned good game in Kansas City. Mason Miller was on the ropes, Matt. It was the bottom of the ninth, 3-3 game. They bring in Miller. Bases loaded, nobody outs, and Miller, man, he is good. He gets out of it. I would imagine, I didn't see it, but I was imagining there was a strikeout or two in there. And he somehow dances between the raindrops. Then the Padres cash in the ghost runner right away with a base hit. So a leadoff double. So they now lead 4-3. They were just on the brink of losing that game. Now a double. They're up 4-3. And they're one of these teams on the fringe here when it comes to buying or selling at the deadline. Jared Jones in Pittsburgh versus Cleveland. Gavin Williams, that could be a well-pitched game Saturday, 1 o'clock. We know that game got postponed on Friday night. So that'll be the matchup. Max Meyer's a guy you and I like, Matt. Marlins have played well. I know they had a tough series before the break against Cleveland, but Max Meyer and the Marlins going against Shane Drohan and the Brewers. Brewers minus 135. Marlins are plus 112. Would Meyer at a plus price interest you? Because that is one that's at least on my radar. I'm not sure if I'm going to bet it.
3: It's possible. I bet Max Meyer a couple times. To talk about pitchers under the radar, he's having a great season. I might take a look at that. Brewers got swept in Pittsburgh right before the All-Star break. All right, the British Open this weekend, I think it's going to be sensational on Sunday afternoon. Scotty Scheffler is your favorite on the live markets here at Circa, plus 550, DraftKings plus 590. Cameron Young, the second choice, Lucas Herbert, about 10-1. Bryson DeChambeau around 10-1. DeChambeau assessed a two-stroke penalty after his round today. The penalty is on the fifth hole, and he finds out after the round. I always hate how that works out in golf and so many goofy rules in golf. But DeChambeau was going to be the favorite until he got assessed the penalty. Now he's the fourth choice on the odds board. Sam Burns, that's our guy going to the weekend for better or worse, Will. Sam Burns, you got him 45-1 before the tournament. I got him 14-1 tonight. Are you going to be optimistic? Can you speak this into existence?
4: Sam Burns has been close, second U.S. Open, tied for seventh at the Masters. It will feel so good when Sam Burns is finally holding up the trophy for a major, and let it be Sunday. I feel good. I think Sam Burns is going to break through and win the British Open.
3: I'm going to think positive about this. Sam Burns is going to make it happen on Sunday. I believe it. We have a column up at vsin.com right now. Kelly Bidlin, Matt Brown, Wes Reynolds, myself, our thoughts on the British Open after two rounds headed to the weekend. Check that out again at vsin.com. And thanks, great guests tonight. Mike Palm, Circa Maestro, Nick Bogdanovich, and Sam Cooney. Will Hill, I know you're going to be on vsin over the weekend, and we'll be seeing you in Las Vegas soon. So have a great weekend. Great job on the show tonight. Tune in to vsin all weekend. The Sports Betting Network. Make it a winning weekend.

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4: I'm William Shatner. 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
5: PVA has brought me back to life.
4: Show them their sacrifice hasn't been in vain. 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
13: And we are back. First Strike here on VSiN. I'm your host, Dave Ross, joined once again by Doug Vasquez. Always great to have Doug on the program. Of course, we're going to get our Modelo selections from Rob Moreno a little bit later on in this program. But, Doug, great to have you back on the show, my man. Everybody out there, give him a follow on X at Doug Does Fights. It was great to meet you
14: Actually, if you can, I appreciate the X follow, but Instagram is really where you can follow and see all my video stuff. Yeah.
15: See, there we go, right there, Doug. You got to go to the IG, people.
14: Trying to grow that IG following, you know?
15: Give a follow there on IG as well. Doug, great to have you back on, my man. It was great seeing you at UFC Apex last month and actually being able to see you up close and personal. Before we get to this card, not, a lot of times this happens, right, where you have a massive card like UFC 329, and then the next week, maybe the general public's going to exhale, move on to something else, whether it's the World Cup or whatever else they might have interest in. But we might be able to find real value in a card like this. Before we get into some of the plays that you like, I got to ask you about your thoughts on the co-main event and the main event last week at UFC 329. Maybe not exactly what we expected, nor did we want to have happen, but that is the fight game, Doug. And sometimes the craziness, as we saw certainly in the main event, happens at the most inopportune times.
14: Yeah, absolutely. I mean, that's why we love this sport so much, right? It's the one sport where literally anything can happen. Obviously, it was the return of Conor McGregor, International Fight Week. The build-up and buzz was big all week. It felt big. Like, I was fortunate enough to be at the White House, and I felt more of a buzz in the arena and just throughout the whole week anticipating Conor McGregor's return after 5 years. And then we all know what happened. The air got sucked out of T-Mobile Arena. And I don't know what to make of it. I've gone back and forth as someone who's followed Conor McGregor his whole career. I thought leading up to it that he looked great. He looked great on the scales. He was great at the press conference. But then watching that walkout there, I felt like there was something off. I don't believe that he was injured before the fight. I know there's a lot of conspiracy theories with that. I don't know. I think Max might have hit it right on the head after when he was asked at the press conference. He said he joked around. He was weak in the knees. He looked nervous. He looked bloated. He did not look like Conor McGregor.
15: Doug, I think that encapsulates it perfectly, because I did the same thing, right? In our line of work, you want to go back, you're going to get a lot of people that are chirping at us saying, oh, this thing was fixed. No, none of that. I went back and watched it ad nauseum like you did too. That's not what I saw. I saw what you saw. A different guy, not the same guy that we saw 5 years ago, dare I say 10 years ago. I interviewed him back in 2014, I think it was, and I've never been one-on-one with a more confident fighter than young Conor McGregor, and Father Time is undefeated, and that's the way I saw it too. I felt like a guy that was unsure of himself, maybe unsure of his body and whether or not he could really perform, and then, of course, we saw the leg give way there. On the co-main event of the evening with Paddy Pimblett, I got to be honest, I was dead wrong on this. I like the Benoit St. Denis side here. And then, you know, throw your neck in there against Paddy, who basically Babe Ruth this thing and called his shot and said he's going to do what he always does, and I'm going to catch his neck and I'm going to submit him. And bam, it played exactly that way out. Is that more of Benoit St. Denis with a terrible game plan? Or is it Paddy Pimblett? You know, when I get a situation and a chance to finish somebody who's careless with a takedown attempt, I'm going to get him out of there.
14: Yeah, I think, you know, I was on the other side too. I had BSD. I've never been high on Paddy, and he burns me every time. I picked Chandler against Paddy. Like, the guy is the real deal. And what I will say, being in the arena for his walkout, it was 10 times more electric than Conor McGregor's. I mean, he is without a doubt the biggest star in the UFC right now. And I think his coming out party was at UFC 329. As far as BSD's game plan, watching it live, I was literally saying, what are you doing? Shooting against Paddy in the first minute of the fight, up against the cage, exposing your neck, and Paddy took advantage. And credit to Paddy, like, he worked for that position. Once he got BSD down, he had the Darce choke in.
15: Yep.
14: And then he, you know, he was able to do something he said he's never done before. I think he's named the submission the Pad Thai.
15: Yes.
14: But it was a very high level technical submission where he was able to get position on BSD, get the neck, and then sink it in when he was able to wrap his legs around the back. And I mean, the guy has aura. He is a star.
15: Yeah. If he gets the striking to match the grappling and the ground game, my goodness, look out. Maybe we are looking at a future champion after all. Who knows? But again, yeah, I'm right there with you that he does have an aura. And I will admit this, Doug. I woke up this morning, I'm not kidding, I woke up super early for VSiN by the Books with me and Jensen Lewis at 7 a.m. And I was going, oh, Patty the Batty. And I'm like, Doug, what? I'm a grown man. What am I doing?
14: Hey, I found myself after the walkout, like, yeah, like, it. I mean, it's a show, man. And credit to him, the sport, whether you like Patty or not, the sport definitely needs more Patty Pimblets.
15: Yeah, couldn't agree more, man. And, again, we're on the wrong side of that, but we got to give it up when it's due. And certainly Patty the Batty earned that thing. You're going to give him his neck, he's going to take it. And he certainly snatched it from Benoit St. Denis. Very interesting main event that we're going to get in Oklahoma this weekend here with Tricus Duplessis, former champion of the world, against another guy that was down in weight class, one of the best that we've ever seen at 170 and now moving up in weight here. When you see Kamaru Usman in this version of Kamaru against DDP, what do you make of the ultimate grappler back in the day? And then we question his knees. Can he still be that same guy? But he's looked better and better as he's moved up a weight class.
14: Yeah, I mean, he looked great in his last fight out against Joaquin Buckley. I believe he was the underdog going into that fight and was able to pretty much ragdoll Joaquin Buckley. I am on the DDP side here. I think it was weird that Kamaru Usman, he is at the end of his career. He's getting up there in age, obviously a legend. You could put him in the conversation for the best welterweight of all time when he was on his run. But the fact that he was kind of wishy-washy, waiting possibly for that Islam Makhachev shot at 170 and kind of hesitated to go back up and fight DDP, and I don't blame him. I mean, DDP lost to Khamzat. We know what happened in that fight. I do think that was a bit of an anomaly for DDP, but DDP is the younger, fresher guy. I got a chance to speak to him yesterday, and he was I saw a change in his demeanor. He seems very more calm and relaxed and more praiseful to his opponents. He was very respectful when talking about his loss to Hamza and his upcoming opponent in Kamaru. So I am heavy on the DDP side here, and I like him to probably get a finish at some point.
15: Ooh, and that's what I was going to get at, Doug. Right now we're seeing DDP at minus 230 as we talk here midweek. And that total is sitting, this is interesting, Doug. If you like a finish, and right now it's heavily juiced to the over 3.5 rounds. So midway route through round four at minus $2, does that get you to an underplay at plus $1.54?
14: I don't necessarily think so. I think if this could go to the scorecards too. I mean, Kamaru does have good cardio. I think when DDP gets the finish, it'll be in that fourth or fifth round. And I think that's juiced a little too high there on the under 3.5, to be honest with you.
15: You know, Doug, it's interesting when you look at the fighting styles of these guys. I don't know how you would classify DDP's fighting style, right? But, like, Usman is the classic wrestler, but then we can go back to his 170 days when he fought one of the best technical striking matches we'd ever seen. What he did to Street Jesus and Jorge Masvidal, what he did to Colby Covington and wired his jaw shut. I mean, he's got punching power. So, like, technically, it feels like if Usman is closer to that guy, it could pose problems for DDP. But because DDP is so unorthodox in everything he does, wrestling, striking, you name it, is that where the problems come from Kamaru? Because he's not going against an orthodox guy like he was against a Colby when it came to wrestling or a Street Jesus when it came to striking.
14: Yeah, I would describe DDP's style as bull in a china cabinet. Very unorthodox. You never know what he... I mean, every time he fights, it's just a car crash. But his style has worked for him, and that's what I think is going to pose a lot of problems for Kamaru. He's obviously younger and fresher, and at this point just is more well-rounded, I think. I think, you know, Kamaru did show that power at 170, like you said, but 185 is a different weight class, and DDP is not Joaquin Buckley. So I think it's going to be a long night at the office for Kamaru Usman, just based on that bull in a china cabinet style that DDP brings.
15: Yeah, I do. It's a great way to look at it because there's just no cleanliness to it. It's rambunctious. It's all over the place. It's knocking stuff over. You mentioned that, like, maybe a double chance here that you could look at for inside the distance and or if you like a specific manner of victory. And that's really hard to pin down with a DDP. If there is to be a finish, would you see it like a potential club and sub like he did against Israel Adesanya when he actually submitted Izzy when he got him down to the ground? And Izzy was tired in that fourth round, if we remember that fight. Or do you think, man, if I do get him down, I just posture up and hammer down hammer fist, and that way I might be able to get a KO, TKO type stoppage?
14: Yeah, I'm leaning towards the latter there. I think, you know, Kamaru, regardless of his age, he is competent when he gets on the ground. He can get up if the fight gets there, if he does get a club. And Izzy is not competent on the ground. So I think it's a different styles there. I like the latter there. That is how I see the fight playing out in that fourth or fifth round, like I said, where Kamaru's starting to get gassed and DDP turns it on and is able to either flat knock him out or, like you said, just get him to the ground and get some ground and pound going, and the referee will step in.
15: Yeah, I'm with you on the DDP side. I do lean that side big time as well. Again, minus 230 right now on the DDP side here in that main event.

0: This is a Bloomberg Business of Sports report. With the World Cup behind us, attendance at U.S. offices fell 26% on July 7th, the day after the country's loss against Belgium. According to Envoy, office turnout was lower on the day of the match itself, with attendance down 8.5% compared with the three-month Monday average. And according to UKG, the World Cup may have cost the U.S. economy $11.7 billion in lost productivity, with more than a quarter of U.S. workers coming to work late, leaving early, or staying home to watch the matches. A top Trump administration official says FIFA has informed President Trump that the U.S. will host the 2031 FIFA Women's World Cup. The Trump administration is signaling that cooperation will depend in part on FIFA's transgender athlete policy, aligning more closely with U.S. policies. FIFA has not yet formally awarded the locale of the 2031 Women's World Cup and plans to vote before the end of 2026. With the Bloomberg Business of Sports report, I'm Michael Barr.
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6: You know, Tommy McMillan is an interesting fighter, and I've seen some people post out there in social media, it's Tommy McMillan Fight Week. There's a buzz around young Tommy against Alberto Montes in this spot. Montes in the comeback is plus $1.24, and McMillan right now is about a minus 48 betting favor is what I'm seeing here. Do you like that price point for Tommy this week? And chaotic might be a good word to describe his fighting style.
7: Yeah, he's very chaotic. Obviously a protege of Sugar Sean O'Malley. He trains in that gym. I don't know, man. Maybe I'm old man yelling on the yelling at the clouds or whatever, but I don't like the character. I do not like Tommy Guns. I don't like, and he, you know, Alberto Montes has faced a higher level of competition.
6: Sure.
7: And at a pick'em here, I am leaning towards the Montes side. It's not out of hate for Tommy Guns. I just think that, you know, based on the higher level of competition, Tommy, you know, both of these guys got a bonus in their last fight out. But Tommy, I don't know how focused he is. And Alberto Montes has more of that killer instinct based on what I've seen from him. And at pick'em odds, I'm not confidently picking Alberto Montes. Tommy is not a slouch by any means. But if Montes is able to chain together some takedowns, I do believe he has the advantage on the ground here. Not that McMillan is incompetent on the ground. I just think based on the level of competition, Montes will have the advantage there. If it gets into a striking war late, then Tommy probably has that advantage. But I'm kind of looking at like the over, betting the over here. Just to kind of hedge, because I'm not so confident in either guy, to be honest with you.
6: Well, I like where your head's at there. It's because right now, Doug, that's sitting at 7.5 minutes at a round and a half at minus $1.30. So not terrible juice there. If you like the Montez side and he can extend this fight against Tommy McMillan, take him to that deeper water, that overplay could be a nice play there at $1.30. Respect for the underdog here in the Montez side. Very quickly about that, because I try to, boy, I've said this for years. Like, I can go back to, say, Rose Namajunas when I used to love to look at Rose, but I have to get inside her head a little bit for certain fights, right? Where are they mentally? And you mentioned you don't know where McMillan is. And you mentioned the sugar show. We saw, and you saw right up close and personal at the White House, maybe one of the more focused Sean O'Malley's that we've seen in quite some time. Can he get that to his youthful protege here? Because, you know, the sugar show was not always disciplined coming up either. And it feels like he's matured a little bit. Could there be any of that? Or do you still worry that McMillan is not there yet?
7: I just worry that he still might be a little too immature. I was just watching an interview that he did yesterday with a friend of mine, Shawnee Mack from Full Send. And he was just going on about how after his last fight, he got the 100K bonus and he was out partying for 3 days and didn't sleep for 3 days. And I don't think that's an act or shtick. I think that is true. And I just don't think that he's mature enough. And my colleague Sean also interviewed the other side in Alberto. And Alberto seems much more calm and focused and poised. And I think that plays a lot into when you're going into a fight. It's the second fight in the promotion for both of these guys after their contender series.
6: Boy, what a great handicap. Because, Doug, I remember talking way back a decade ago with, say, Robert Whitaker. He'd come in my studio in Chicago. And this was a fight. He's fighting Yoel Romero. And everybody loved Yoel, right? Yoel's having fun. He's putting me in chokeholds and all this. And then when Yoel leaves the room, Robert says to me, hey, I don't want to give anything away for the fight. And the fight's like a month away. The focus of certain fighters, and maybe that can get you to the Montez side here. If one guy's taking a little bit more seriously than the other guy, there is an angle there, and I'm picking up what you're putting down potentially in that fight. When you got almost a toss-up fight here in Austin Bashi against Jose Delgado, I know it's a fight that you like here on the prelims. What are you seeing in this fight, and which side do you like?
7: I'm heavy on the Delgado side. I think this fight is not priced correctly. It's basically a pick'em I've seen at a lot of books.
6: Yep.
7: And if I were handicapping this fight, I would put Delgado at more of a minus 150, minus 175-ish. So I'm definitely going to take the value at pick'em odds or minus 115 or whatever it is, probably up to 150. I mean, Delgado's 3-1. He had that hiccup against Nathaniel Wood in a decision loss that a lot of people had scored the other way. So he could be 4-0 right now in the promotion. Delgado's very long and rangy for this division, where Bashi's has more of the classic wrestler body type style. And it is a clash of styles, right? Delgado's the striker, Bashi's the wrestler. I'm leaning on the Delgado side here pretty heavily, actually. I Bashi's never been finished in his pro career, but he's never faced a guy like Delgado. Does have power in his hands, has more finishing upside. You know, Bashi's that classic chain wrestler. His loss came to C-Rod, which is not a bad loss. I'm very high on C-Rod, and C-Rod had that run where he was that prospect killer.
6: Yes,
7: and Austin Bashi was a victim to that. But I am, like I said, I think this, just based on Delgado's experience and, again, the level of competition that he's faced, I think this fight is mispriced by the odds makers, so I'm definitely going to take the value there on Delgado.
6: You know, what I'm picking up too, Doug, with your analysis there, and then I look at the total sitting at 1.5. Normally, for this weight class, you would normally see those at 2.5. The fact that it's at 1.5, it is juiced heavily to the over, by the way, but you could get really good plus money here on the under 7.5 if you think Delgado can do what you potentially see doing, and that is getting the knockout. Is that predicated on he stuffs the takedowns, Bashi can't get those takedowns, he can't do the chain wrestling, and then he's fish out of water in the feet, and that's where Delgado potentially could get him out of there?
7: Yeah, exactly. I think, like I mentioned earlier, Delgado is very long and rangy for this division, and I'm sure 70% of this camp was dedicated to takedown defense because of his opponent, and that is exactly how I see it playing out, to be honest with you.
6: Let me just ask you very quickly before we say goodbye, Doug. Great to have you on the program once again. You got Jared Cannoneers back in there against CLD, Christian Leroy Duncan. And then is Chase Hooper 21 yet? To me, he's always this baby-faced killer that's going to be back in there against Mitch Ramirez. He's a massive favorite, 355. I don't know that I can lay these type of numbers with Chase, because every time we think he's arrived, he lays that egg, and he looks like a kid again.
7: Yeah, he laid that big egg in his last fight out in Seattle, where I was heavy on him, actually. I'm a big fan of Chase Hooper. He's such a nice guy.
6: Yeah.
7: I've gotten the chance to talk to him a little bit. I think, you know, the UFC likes him as well, and that's why they're giving him the opponent that they did, to try to maybe get him back on track. He is still young, a long career ahead of him. But that line there is probably a little too juicy to maybe put money on.
6: And the old man and Jared Cannonier plus 275 against Christian Leroy Duncan, any chance? Because Jared seems like the other way, right? He's like the youngest old guy that we have out here.
7: Yeah, I mean, I don't hate, if you want to sprinkle a little bit, at getting almost 3-1 on the veteran and Cannonier. I mean, Cannonier's that guy that he will fight anyone, anywhere, anytime. Big fan of him. Not a very flashy guy.
6: No.
7: I think he's live here against CLD, though. CLD is a very tough opponent. The USC thinks a lot about him as well. But if you look at some value there on his opponent, I don't hate taking some value on Cannonier.
6: Again, 2.5 rounds. It's juiced heavily to the over $1.60. So that tells us that the killer gorilla might be able to extend this fight a little bit longer if he can wrestle. Big if. If he can get CLD down to the ground, you think that maybe Cannonier could be live. Doug, tell everybody where they can access all of your fine material out there.
7: Yeah, so I'm at Sports Illustrated. Lots of the work I do is in the social media and video space. You can find everything on Sports Illustrated's YouTube channel, SI.com's MMA page, and my personal page, Doug Does Fights, on Instagram.
6: Can you twist some arms over there at SI and get, like, an MMA guy on the cover? Is it like the? I mean, had Connor won, it would have been a layup, right?
7: You're preaching to the choir, man. I am meeting with the editor in chief actually on Thursday to talk about our plans for MMA the next year, and I'm gonna manifest MMA on the cover at some point within the next 18 months.
6: Absolutely love your content. By the way, love that shirt, Circus Sports. We see what you're rocking there, Doug. Yeah, very loud and proud. We love it. Again, follow him on Instagram. Check out those videos. Is it the same handle, Doug, on IG?
7: Yeah, Doug Does Fights. Yep.
6: Yeah, got it. Check him out on Instagram as well. Doug, appreciate your time as always, my man. Keep doing great work in this great space, so we'll be following you, that is for sure, as I do. We get in your first strike here on VSiN. Dave Ross and Rob Moreno coming at you. And Rob, we know now football season's right around the corner. I know, like, and everybody's going to think, oh, we've already gone through the White House card, UFC 320. Great fights that we'll be breaking down all year long. So if you're not a VSiN Pro subscriber, $9.99 is an intro offer. There are other offers out there, $175, that will cover you all the way through the Super Bowl. So whatever price point you want to get in on, Rob, the point is you got to get in on something, because we got something for everybody. No matter what sport you want to follow and or bet on, we got you covered at VSiN.
8: 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I went rogue yesterday, placed my own bets on the game, and went 0-2. 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I'll stick to my lane. But that's what's so powerful about VSiN, is we got guys you should be listening to. 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But, yeah, NFL's right around the corner. 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
18: My name is Erica, and my son, Kaysen, is a patient at Shriners Children. My oldest called me and said, Kaysen got burnt. I said, how bad is it? He wouldn't answer me. Before we could see Kaysen, the trauma doctor came in and said, he needs to go to Shriners.
19: To survive a burn injury and to return to life unafraid and full of joy and be who you're supposed to be is what we strive to deliver to our patients. His injury was a big injury, and I think a testament to the care that we provide. He's fully functional. He's riding his dirt bike, doing all of the things that you would want him to do. I can't think of another system that has the impact on pediatric patients that Shriners Children's does.
20: I wouldn't do anything else.
21: We're just so thankful that Kaysen is still here, because things can change in the blink of an eye.
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6: You better believe it. We do not bury our head in the sand here. We know the NFL is king in this country. We can't wait to break that down here. As we do these fight cards each and every week. Great having Doug Vasquez on to begin this show today, Rob. Interesting takes that he had on a couple fights, and one that we'll get to here right now is Dricus du Plessis and Kamaru Usman. I promise we will recap a little bit of what we saw from UFC 329, because I know you and I were stunned by some of those results. But that conversation I had with Doug about this fight, and again, you're seeing DDP right now over a $2 betting favorite. I think that makes sense in the betting market. You know, I always say that every great fighter, and let's make no mistake about it, Kamaru Usman is a great fighter. I think he's a Hall of Famer to be. I think what he did at 170, it almost, I don't know if it's getting lost in the shuffle after the head kick heard around the world. To me, that shouldn't diminish what he did there. And then moving up to 85, even in defeat, he's looked good. So, like, this version of Kamaru Usman, does the model see any danger on the favorite side here with DDP?
8: So it's a very interesting matchup because you're right. Middleweight, it's not new for Usman, but it kind of is because it's more planned than, you know, he fought Chimaev back at middleweight, but it was kind of a last minute thing, kind of a weight thing. And hey, yeah, he went five hard fought rounds, which is different than what DDP did against Chimaev. You know, when you put him in perspective. But you're right. I mean, what Usman did at 170, I believe five successful title defenses. I mean, it made people forget. I don't know how, because I would never forget, but it made some people forget that Georges St-Pierre existed at 170. And they started talking about Usman as potentially the greatest welterweight of all time. And, you know, the head kick around the world definitely
6: changed
8: everything. It's changed everything, right? He didn't come back the same in the rematch. It was definitely a much cleaner victory for Leon Edwards. But he did have that fight won up until that fifth round head kick. So talking potentially sixth successful title defense, and maybe a very different history for him. But since then, it's kind of just been, you know, the Chimaev fight, some time off. He came back after a year off to fight Buckley, and he actually looked good in that fight. He was, you know, Doug mentioned it, but he was an underdog. He was like plus 205 at the time. Like, he was a big underdog. I think we all expected him to look washed up and the end of his potential career. Instead, he came in tough, to, you know, won, I think, 3-2 and defeated Buckley. So it was a very hard-fought fight. Now, on the other side, DDP, I mean, man, it's got to be kind of frustrating that the guy that now holds your belt, you beat twice already, but the guy you couldn't beat for 5 rounds couldn't beat that guy. You know, I'm sure the MMA math is driving Tricus Duplessis mad right now, but that's a motivator for sure for him to put on a display here. Now, I'm going to try something different here. If you're watching the show on YouTube, you should be, because we're going to start doing some tail of the tapes for you folks.
6: Let's go.
8: And these are live from my website, fightingwithnumbers.com. So here we go. I mean, the biggest thing to look at is Kamaru Usman's age. Of course, he's 39 years old. We mentioned it. Father Time is undefeated. But, I mean, he looked good again, right? Like, I think we all questioned what his knees looked like in his last fight, and he looked fine. He was able to drive. He was able to push against the cage. I mean, he looked good, and it's possible this time off is helping him recover in the in-between. Size isn't a huge factor either. I mean, the same reach, we're talking about, I think, 1-inch height maybe for Duplessis. XR percentage, as you can see right there, 79% for Kamaru Usman. That's championship level, of course. Now, most of this is obviously done at 170, but, you know, there is one middleweight sprinkled in there. Now, Duplessis, even on his championship run, and even though he's just got the one loss in his last fight, 56% XR percentage. Now, of course, losing 5 rounds to Chimaev doesn't help, and that'll definitely suck it down. But I think it's kind of his fight style, right? I think Doug described it as a bull in a china shop. Like, it's you don't know what to expect. I think it confuses opponents. I think it confuses audiences sometimes, too. Like, we don't know what we're watching, but, like, it works, right? It works for him, and that's the important part. But moving on to the striking, I mean, you're talking about very even striking. Duplessis, 5.18 significant strikes landed per minute. Kamaru down at 4.16, but he's much harder to hit. The differential is 1.50, so he's only absorbing 2.67, where Duplessis is absorbing 4.33. So if for some reason this fight does not hit the ground, there's a striking advantage for Usman there, even in the power. You know, he does have 10 knockdowns. Now, this is across a much longer career. As we mentioned, he's 39 years old. It's been a while since these knockdowns have really been on display, but he does have that power. Will it translate up a weight class? We'll see. Duplessis, he's scored knockdowns before, only 4 in his career, but as we mentioned, his striking is so kind of all over the place that I think it's more catching guys off guard than it is a true power punch. And Usman's only been knocked down once. Duplessis's never been knocked down. Where the things really play out is the same. You know, there's a recipe there for Usman if he can take advantage of it, because we saw what Chimaev did to Duplessis. It's the takedowns. Kamaru Usman's control rate in clinch and ground time is 91%. Wow. That is elite level. There's a reason they were calling him absolutely elite at 170. Duplessis's control rate's only 39%, but he's kind of an enigma when it comes to every aspect of his game. 63 takedowns for Usman. Yes, only 44% takedown accuracy, but it's because he's aggressive. I believe he's attempting around 4 takedowns per 5 minutes. Mm-hmm. So that's honestly the right game plan for him if he thinks he can beat Duplessis here. Duplessis's takedown defense, only 35%. Yes, he was taken down, I believe, 12 times against Chimaev.
6: Over and over,
8: and at a dime. Like, I think he just grabbed his ankle and he was down on the floor. But, you know, you got to compare these numbers properly, and we got to treat it carefully, considering Usman is moving up in a weight class, and it has been about a year off, but it has been almost a year for Duplessis as well. I can only trust what the numbers give me, and it's giving me Kamaru Usman here as a live dog. Now, his number has come down, and I'm treating it very carefully because I understand he is the older fighter, and at some point he will look 39 years old in the cage. Sure. It happens at some point for every single fighter. But earlier in the week, he was plus 220. That same day I tried to jump on it, it had already jumped down to 210. Mm. I took a small bite at plus 210. I understand. I think Duplessis is the rightful favorite. I think Duplessis should get it done. But it was more kind of the value play in what my model saw. And I figured there's an advantage there. At plus 210, it's worth it. He's now down to plus 190, I believe.
6: Yes.
8: So I'm kind of happy with the position. I think it's more of a value play. I think there's a path for victory for Kamaru Usman if he can implement that game plan. But we'll see. We'll see what he looks like at 185 with the proper training camp at 185 and, you know, a year plus layoff again for Kamaru Usman.
6: Got a couple things. One, the number did just flash as we were having that discussion, and it keeps coming down. So the money so far keeps coming in on Kamaru Usman right now. Two, well, those graphics, what you're bringing to First Strike, that tip of the cap. If I had a hat on, I would tip the cap to you, Rob. That is outstanding stuff. So everybody watching, you can really kind of sink your teeth into those numbers that you have. They really become tangible and kind of come to life when you watch them on the screen like that. It does give me pause because I do like the DDP side. But here's a weird caveat about that. When I watch DDP fight, and you see this other championship-level fighters, like, and I know Israel Adesanya's probably got a bone to pick and some other guys in the weight class, they look at him and they record themselves watching a DDP fight and they laugh. It's like they go, how did I lose to this guy? Like, I think they marvel and they just go, this guy is so unorthodox. I should be able to blast a double leg, get him down to the ground, right? You know, Robert Whittaker's of the world. I think other fighters, they go, how in the world was this guy world champion, right? So it is kind of, it doesn't make a whole lot of sense. And then your numbers kind of show that it does not equate all the time the numbers to what DDP has been able to actually accomplish. Look, I didn't think he won, beat Sean Strickland the first time they fought. That's neither here nor there in Canada. I thought the second fight was closer, but I thought he won the second fight against Sean in the rematch, but two very close fights. But again, Sean Strickland's so technical, and yet he couldn't figure out a way to convincingly beat a DDP. So Usman's a very technical guy. He is, right? It's very textbook. It's very elite, as you mentioned, with the wrestling. But will he be able to do that at 185 against I do think DDP is going to look bigger than Kamaru is going to look in this weight class. So you're shooting those takedowns against a guy. It's not going to be Chimaev that, man, every time he took him down, I just went, come on, DDP, can you get up? To his credit, he kept fighting those off and fighting those

0: I think there's certain fighters that their style just doesn't, on paper, does
1: It
0: not
1: makes no
0: translate. You don't
1: sense.
0: you There's some guys you look on paper and I'm like, that makes sense. That is exactly who this guy is, right? Max Holloway, right? You look at the
1: Right.
0: striking numbers, they're through the roof, you're like, yes, this is exactly the guy I see in the cage. Du Plessis not one of those guys. You look at the numbers and you're like, who is this guy? And then you look at the cage and you're like, oh, it's a former middleweight champion, multiple title defenses, like,

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11: A model projections here for the Killer Gorilla and Jared Cannonier. I mentioned with Doug, it's kind of like one of those old young guys.

0: Now, sometimes a cardio can get tested the longer a fight goes for Cannonier, but he will have pockets against a really clean fighter in CLD, right? Long, he's rangy, he's really good at, you know, if he can keep the takedown defense alive against Jared, you would think he'd have a big, massive, clean striking advantage. But Cannonier is probably going to be live for as long as he can be live for, and then you worry about that cardio. What's the model showing you there?
1: So, very interesting fight. Cannonier, I think you call them the youngest old guy we got, because you're right, it feels like he hasn't aged, but yet he has. He's 42 years old now, which is crazy. Wow. I mean, I hope when I turn 42 this year that I look half as good as Jared Cannonier.
0: I can't wait till I hit 42, Rob. I have no idea what I'm going to look like.
1: It's a mystery. No one will know. No one will know. We won't even show it on this podcast. But that's probably the biggest marker, right? The 42-year – I mean, we're talking at 11-year age gap between the two fighters. Christian Leroy Duncan, definitely kind of a prospective middleweight here. He actually only started his career in 2020, which is crazy to think. It's been only 6 years, really, for this guy building, but he's already 14-2 professionally. He will have a 2-inch reach advantage, and there's that XR percentage again for you. 64%, nothing elite, but 64% strong. Now, he has faced much lower competition in his career. You know, he hasn't quite gotten ranked above him, but here's that big test. Jared Cannonier, the unfortunate thing is that Jared Cannonier is at 45% with his XR percentage, and that's a concern, right? Yeah. Anything below 50 is definitely a concern, especially as you're aging. It's a space where you kind of worry what it looks like round to round. Will that age catch up quicker now? You know, you talked about how definitely later in a couple fights he can wither down.
0: Yes.
1: I think CLD can probably push that pace. I mean, you're looking at the striking pretty even as far as the output goes, 4.42 landed per minute for Cannonier, 4.43 for Duncan. But that differential, again, there's a difference on who's getting hit here. Cannonier's kind of going punch for punch with a 0.08 significant strike differential. You punch him, he punches you, back for back. Christian Roy Duncan, 1.85 differential, meaning he's only absorbing 2.59 significant strikes per minute. That's a great number to have against a guy who can just catch you at any moment. We're talking 7 knockdowns for Cannonier. But Cannonier's also been knocked down 8 times in his UFC career, much longer UFC career, but Duncan hasn't been dropped yet. So if this is a striking matchup, you know, unfortunately, Christian's going to land the cleaner shots, right? He's going to get out of there much quicker. And that speed could play a factor in a guy like that. Now, surprisingly, Cannonier only 10 takedowns in his career. So if we're looking for the aggressive, you know, wrestler, grappler, it is Cannonier, but only a 47% control rate. Duncan's not great defensively, 63%. It's respectable. At least it's not most of the time. But that is probably Jared's path to creating his victory. It's closing the space, pushing him against the cage, controlling him when he can. Will he be able to do that across the 3 rounds? We'll see. You know, the model lands pretty clean on one side. It's going to side with the favorite. It's going to side with the younger guy, Christian Leroy Duncan. Now, I have, as you see on the screen, minus 300 in those odds. That's what I ran yesterday. Those odds have ballooned up. He is now minus 360. I wasn't taking him at minus 300. I'm definitely not taking him at minus 360. The way I was looking at the fight, and I don't have the props here in Vegas yet, but was potentially what I saw, you know, offshore odds was Duncan by decision was kind of the shortest odds, kind of what the books probably thought would happen. But I actually think if you're going to take a shot at Duncan, I think Duncan by knockout is also a value there. If not, Duncan is probably a strong parlay piece, which is already something I've already tied him into. I actually tied him in with Fatima Klein over fighting against Baby Shark. She was around minus 340 when I did that. She's also ballooned up at minus 400. So we may be looking at a very chalk-heavy type of card, but you try to find value. Christian Leroy Duncan's definitely finding a way on my card.
0: Plus $1.65 for CLD is what I'm seeing here for KO, TKR, DQ. Submission, which I don't think we think is plausible, 20-1. Decision prop is plus $1.25 right now for CLD. So, like with a model, look, I'd like to root for the old guy in Jared Cannonier, but short of really controlling this, making it ugly, and securing double legs and getting the fight down to the ground, I don't know how else he wins. Now, he does have one of those weird body types with super long arms and kind of that stocky frame. So maybe if he's in the clinch, he can throw up one of those big right hands and hurt CLD. But I think it's more wishful thinking at that point. If he can't get the takedowns, I don't know that he can win the fight. I might look to that over, that 2.5 here, and say, all right, is CLD going to be able to get him out of there? Could. And that's where that KO prop could get in there. But if we have respect in the betting market for Jared Cannonier, maybe play that over if you don't want to lay that big price point here on CLD and expect it to go over 2.5. And maybe, Rob, you can get that sweet middle the final 2.5 minutes and get the knockout before you get to the distance.
1: I was going to say, I do respect the over because I don't think it's like a first or maybe not even a second round knockout. Like, I do think this is like a pushing of Jared Cannonier and testing him and really pressing him as far as the younger versus the older guy goes. And so I think you and I are both live here.
0: Yeah, I think so too. I think we're seeing it kind of the pathway is there. Either decision or late knockout could certainly occur here for CLD late if you're looking for one of those props. And again, live betting, check out what Jared looks like because he does tend to fade the longer a fight goes, that's for sure. You know, I doing the show last week, Rob. Look, mentioned it with Doug too. Co-main and main event. Look, nailed the main event. I was on the max side once it got down to 205. Then those numbers ballooned up. I did go back just to kind of do the due diligence. I do not believe in the conspiracy theories that Connor had a pre-existing leg injury or anything like that. I know people are going to be upset about that. It was the most bet prop, Connor by KO, that they've taken on the books. How about that? So I can get it. People had a lot of money invested in Connor, and they're pissed off that that's the way the fight ended. I don't think there was anything nefarious. I think it was an older guy now. His body might be breaking down. This is two fights in the last 5 years. Hasn't been able to get out of the first round by fluky things, right? Against Dustin the Diamond Poirier, that false step back, breaks his leg, breaks his ankle. And then this one here with the knee, we don't know exactly if it is an ACL, but he's had surgery on whatever it was. Why Connor is not disclosing that, I don't know either. But what is your takeaway there? Because, you know, Max didn't really do anything either, and now it's like Max is back in a title picture at one step. Like, I don't know how that MMA math works either, because he really didn't have to do anything to get this victory.
1: Yeah, you know, kind of like you said, I'm not going to feed into the conspiracies. I don't think what you want about Connor. I mean, but I don't see why that would have been the case. Like, I know I made the joke all week, like, they're going to throw Connor in there no matter what. That's not what I meant.
0: Right.
1: That is not what I meant. But, you know, it's interesting because I'm glad Doug came on because he gave his take, and I absolutely agree. I believe the same thing. I felt it in the moment where when throughout the week, you kind of got the glimpses and the feels of old Connor, the aura was here. But during that walkout, I remember I watched the walkout and I'm like, this isn't the same guy. Like, it's crazy to say this man doesn't look confident, because it is probably one of the most confident pushing men we've ever met as far as Connor McGregor goes and seen in the cage. I mean, you're talking about a guy who broke his foot and then was, you know, shouting his shots at Dustin Poirier. Like, that's confidence. Maybe ignorant confidence, but it's confidence. But he didn't look like that walking out on Saturday night. Like, it just looked different. Even when he did his, you know, his thing in the middle of
0: everything
1: the octagon, everything looked different. I'm like, this guy doesn't look ready to go five rounds, which, hey, made me feel confident that I stuck with my Max Holloway side. Great number on you, because Saturday night, that number came right back up. Woo, it will jump back up in the 300s, kind of what we saw when the fight first opened up. And, you know, I believe it was Money Moves had someone from Circa Sports on talking about Saturday night, and he spoke on the fact that actually they had a lot of brand new accounts over the weekend, and they were the ones taking Conor McGregor. So it wasn't, you know, sharp money. It wasn't professional bettors. That it was just a lot of people kind of sprinkling that fun money on Conor McGregor. You know, I feel bad for the fans that believe this moment was going to come back, and I don't feel like Conor McGregor has returned yet. You know, will we see him again? Hopefully he's got that one fight contract. We know he creates buzz in our industry, in our sport. I will say one thing, and I will plead one thing to the UFC. Please don't make him a main event. Please don't bill us that Conor McGregor is a main event anymore, because he's not. If he's back, he's back. But put him somewhere in the main card, that's fine. But we can't bill it around him anymore, because he's just, I think he's lost that opportunity.
0: Your request will be heard. It will be denied. If he comes back, he will absolutely be the main event, Rob. You know this. They will fill it all over again. They're going to sell everybody in the same stuff, and we'll probably buy it again. You know what I mean? But there's just no world that we live in. If we do get to see him, and we don't know that we'll ever see him again, I do think they would try to do that again. But your point is well taken, by the way. It shouldn't be, but what should be and shouldn't be are two different things.
1: Yeah, entirely. It's also part of MMA math. That's part of MMA math.
0: Right, yeah, totally.
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9: I heard the call to serve, so I answered. I earned a title and discovered my purpose. I found belonging, an unbreakable bond with my fellow Marines. We fought to overcome adversity together in defense of our nation and its people. I've lived a full life, rich with meaning. And even though I no longer wear the uniform, I am still a Marine. 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
13: Will Hill, Matt Youmans here, VSIN Prime Time. Looking forward to a big weekend. World Cup soccer, British Open, plenty of baseball betting. We'll talk about the best bets as we look ahead to Saturday and Sunday. Will, how about the World Cup? First, the third-place game on Saturday, France and England. And if you want to bet France to win this game, minus 160 is the price here at Circa. And I think that's the way you would probably lean here. Mike Palm was on with us. Mike Palm says he likes France. Alex Blowers of ESPN says France is going to win this game. Mike's reasoning behind it is the motivation to send the coach out a winner. Is that enough, Will, for you to look at France here and lay the number against England? And do you think it's going to be tough for England to get up from that gut punch and the loss to Spain?
14: I'm not looking to Argentina. Bet against the France side. No. I certainly understand the reasoning. But this is, man, talk about a game where motivation, you can question on both sides. Because on one hand, England recovering from a gut punch, and they've had one fewer day to do it. They played on Wednesday, just a devastating loss. And it goes to show you, Matt, any of these sports, you play to lose, you often lose. It often doesn't end well. And England was playing not to lose, I should say. And England was certainly doing that on Wednesday, playing not to lose, got way too conservative. But France thought they were going to be playing on Sunday, not Saturday. France thought they were going to be either holding up the trophy or playing for the trophy on Sunday. So are they going to come out? I know the coach angle, but it's not enough for me to bet it. I'll pass. I do like Spain to lift the trophy and win. I don't know if they'll do it in the 90 minutes. I don't know if it'll take extra time, but they've surrendered one goal in the tournament. Argentina has surrendered eight, and a lot of people made this comparison, Matt, to the 2024 Chiefs. They have the superstar in Messi like the Chiefs have Mahomes. You could say at times they get some calls. I don't know enough about the soccer rules to say whether that's fair or unfair. And they've just been living on the edge with close games, close calls, comebacks. Is this the Eagles? Is this the Eagles in Spain giving them their comeuppance in a big way? So we'll see. I think Spain wins. I don't know if it'll be ugly like it was in that Eagles-Chiefs game. And I know you were on the Eagles that night about a year and a half ago. But I do think Spain, one way or another, lifts the trophy. The $1.50, $1.55 or so is a reasonable price for me. If you want the plus price that they do it in the 90 minutes, I get it. But I do think Spain wins. So I like Spain. I pass on France-England. And I know you are sharp when it comes to the soccer, and you've been watching every minute of every one of these games. What's your favorite bet? Among the two games, side total, you have to bet one thing. What would you bet?
13: I would bet France to beat England. I think it's going to be so difficult for England to get up off the mat after that gut punch. England loses to Messi in Argentina in that game. An incredible comeback at the end. I think it's a devastating loss for England. I don't know how that team can bounce back from that. And I think Mike Palm said it well tonight about there is some motivation for Mbappe in France to send their coach out a winner. So I'm going to go that way. I've heard way too many people dismiss this Argentina team over the past week or week and a half about how they're living on the edge, flirting with disaster, and they keep skating by. Well, they did it again. I heard it before the England game, and they did it again to England, right? And Messi's dangerous. Anytime you got the best player on the field, one of the best players in history, I think you're going to be dangerous. I mean, would you be stunned on Sunday if Messi finds a way to score a goal and Argentina beats Spain 1-0?
14: No, especially in a sport where soccer, where it's not a basketball game where there's a lot of possessions, a football game where there's a lot of possessions. There's not a lot of scoring in soccer. You're going to win with a goal a lot of times. Two goals, you're a huge favorite to win. So, no, I wouldn't be surprised, and I don't have enough conviction or confidence in my soccer handicapping to pound my fist. It's enough for me to bet it. It'll be a modest bet. It won't be some huge bet. But hopefully you and I are cashing our Sam Burns tickets by then, and we have plenty of money to play with, and we can have a little fun. But I'd be mildly surprised if Argentina won, but it's sports. I wouldn't be shocked, and it's not like Spain is a $3 or $4 favorite. They're a $1.50, $1.60 favorite. So mildly surprised. I think Spain is the right side, but as we see, we see plus 120, plus 130 dogs win all the time.
13: All right, the British Open will be ending at about the time the Argentina-Spain game will be beginning on Sunday. That's 3 p.m. Eastern, noon Pacific, Argentina and Spain. British Open will be wrapping up about that time. Across the pond in England, Southport, England, is where we are, Royal Birkdale. And we got 16 players within four strokes of the lead right now. And Scottie Scheffler is one of those. Lucas Herbert at the top of the leaderboard, 8-under par after a 62 on Friday. He was flirting with 59 for a while. Sam Burns is a player you bet before the tournament at around 45-1. Sam Burns is a player I bet tonight at 14-1 headed to the weekend. Now, you and I have both been burned by Sam Burns a few times in the past. Hopefully, we can get some redemption this weekend. Now, Sam Burns, interestingly enough, thought about not playing the British this week. Listen to Sam Burns in the interview after the second round today.
15: Just to clarify the timeline, when did you decide to come here this week?
16: I think it was probably last Friday.
15: And the plan was not to, generally, beforehand?
16: Yeah, I thought there was 0% chance. Brett, my agent, was like, I'm just going to sign you up just in case. And I was like, you can, but probably not going to be able to play. And we ended up having her on the third. And even then, I still wasn't expecting to play it by any means, but had a bunch of conversations with my wife, and she encouraged me to come over here and play, and here we are.
15: I was going to say, it had to be her go-ahead, right?
16: She's just amazing, a superhero. And if it wasn't for that, I wouldn't be here.
13: How about that? Sam Burns, his wife, just had a daughter, I guess, and she wanted him out of the house. She said, go to England and play in the major. Leave us alone. Sam Burns talking there. He's got that Raising Cane's patch on his collar. Did you see that, Will?
14: I did. Made me hungry. I could go for some Raising Cane's.
13: I had some after the show last night.
14: I did see that. And I think what'd you get? Maniac?
13: No. I just got the three-piece dinner. You don't have a lot of you don't have a lot of choices when you go to Raising Cane's, right? It's all chicken.
14: It's chicken, fries, and Texas toast.
13: Yeah. You're not going to get a double burger at Raising Cane's. Sam Burns, 5-under, 73 in the first round, 62 today. Hold out from the bunker on 18, so he's 3 strokes off the lead. Now, typically, Will, when a player has a hot round like that, he regresses by several strokes in the next round. I would be happy with you and I rooting on Burns here. I'd be happy if he went out and shot 67 or 68 on Saturday, and he's in the hunt on Sunday. We're going to need a couple of the guys near the top, like Lucas Herbert, to backtrack a little bit, but that certainly could happen. Scores have been low at Royal Birkdale. The weather conditions have been calm. Not much wind, no rain. I don't think it's going to change much on Saturday. It's going to be pretty nice. Are you optimistic that we can get there with Sam Burns this weekend?
14: Cautiously optimistic. And by the way, you mentioned the Raising Cane's connection. Burns went to LSU, and that's right around the area where the I believe the original Raising Cane's opened. So there's probably a connection there. Raising Cane's big in that part of the country. Cautiously optimistic. When you bet something 45-1, you know how it is. You just you want to have a shot. You want to be able to give luck a chance and just be in the mix, and hopefully it bounces your way. So hopefully you and I can be texting Sunday after Burns wins. You know, I'll kind of tongue-in-cheek say, no, we have no chance. We're going to get our heart broken again. Famous last words. I've got a good feeling. I think Burns wins this week. How about that? Sam Burns, British Open champion on Sunday. I got a good feeling. My optimism? Yeah. You share my optimism.
13: Let's try to be positive. Let's think positive. I feel good about it, too. I think Sam's going to win. Let's go with that. First Raising Cane's opened a Pete Maravich jumper away from the LSU campus, by the way. Pistol Pete and Raising Cane's have a tie in there. Okay, how about more likely you and I will be texting on Sunday complaining about Aaron Boone and maybe the Yankees getting swept by the Dodgers after they blow the game Friday night in the Bronx. How do you feel about Ryan Weathers, a lefty going against Sheehan and the Dodgers on Saturday? And Dodgers open the favorites, as they should, at circa -114, Yankees -106, total of 8.5. Quick breakdown, Will, of Dodgers-Yankees game 2.
14: Maybe the Yankees are the right side. They can win without me. I need a little break from the Yankees. That was a rough one on Friday night. They had the game. Boone left Cole in too long. Bad base running. Rice almost hits a homer. That's a tough one. I'm not going back to the well with the Yankees. So it'd probably be, honestly, Dodgers are past. I'll end up passing the game. One that jumped out to me, we always talk about these streaks and backing these streaks in baseball, Matt. The Red Sox only -$1.20, with Sandoval going against Seymour against the Rays. Just that price looks a little cheap on the Red Sox. Red Sox have some magic going right now. They are hot as all hell. The Red Sox, I believe, will be a bet for me.
13: Yeah, lefties opposing in that game of Fenway, Seymour, and Sandoval, like you mentioned. And here at Circa, Red Sox minus 122. At Superbook, minus 115. DraftKings, minus 120. I thought the same thing. That price is cheap on a Red Sox team that's won 11 in a row. It's got to be Red Sox or pass, right?
14: Absolutely. And I think I'm going to bet the Red Sox here. So,
13: okay.
14: I mean, at some point, you know what? You're not going to win forever. You're not going to finish the game here on a, or the season on a 50 game winning streak or whatever it is. You're going to lose at some point, and lose probably some point in July. And they've only lost once, and that was on the first day of July here in this month. But ride the wave here. I like the Red Sox. I think it's a cheap price, playing very, very well, getting good pitching every night.
13: Tarik Skubal, the lefty, is going to start with the Tigers in L.A. Rodriguez goes for the Angels. Skubal, a big favorite, about minus 190. Tigers 44-52 right now, trying to decide if they want to trade Skubal before the deadline or not. Will, anything to bet there in the Tigers-Angels game? Tigers clearly playing better baseball than Angels are at the moment.
14: Yeah, but not enough for me to lay that price there. Right. I'm seeing $1.97 on DraftKings. Too rich for my blood. Don't love laying a running a half either, even though I am getting the ninth at bat. So that will be a pass for me.
13: Yeah, that graphic up there is wrong. Tigers were 114 favorites on Friday. They're minus 190 on Saturday. Much bigger favorites with Skubal on the mound Saturday. Quick break. We're going to get World Series picks from A-Rod and Derek Jeter next. Stay tuned.
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1: We continue VSiN by the books. Dave Ross and Jensen Lewis here with you. We are fired up for the World Cup final on Sunday, Spain against Argentina. There is another match which could have certainly implications, whether it's top goal scorer, golden boot. We'll get to those discrepancies and differences here in a little bit, and that will be between France and England. But Jensen, the big one. We've down to two. What a tournament this has been. I know some people are going to be prisoner of the moment and say it's the greatest that they've ever watched. I might be one of those people because I got to be honest with you. I haven't watched it as intently maybe through the decades as I have this one because of our purposes of what we do on this very show. And then when you get it to kind of live up to the hype, and as you mentioned, get two of the top four in the FIFA ranking. So really you could have split it up any way you wanted. And you're going to get an electric final here. But we are going to get Argentina in Spain. Spain to hoist the cup here is $1.50. And again, that gets into regulation versus if there's extra time to get this win potentially here. You can get plus money in the Argentina side. Have you made a singular bet just on this? Because I know we've both got tickets here in the futures market that if we did not make any other bets here, we'd be protected one way or the other. But on this match, if you had to isolate this handicap just for this one more match for all the marbles, how do you see it playing out?
14: Yeah, I'm probably going to get to Spain to lift the trophy, to win the cup for a couple of units, I think. And here's why. Defense wins championships. We say it a lot in our North American sports. So the same is held true. I mean, you've only conceded one goal, and I'm well aware of, you know, the theatrics of Argentina throughout this cup. I am not disqualifying the defending champs. You have to dethrone those boys, and you got to go through them, and I love that. That's the challenge for Spain. I just love the structural edge and just the control of Spain. Ooh. And I do feel there's an element of fatigue in Argentina that we might need to factor in here. Remember, Spain also have an extra day of rest here, all right? And they didn't need additional time, not that Argentina did, but it's still, when you're playing catch-up, Dave, and you're being pressed, you know, that odometer starts to tick up a bit more than you realize. And yeah. I wonder if Spain maybe have a smaller ability or a larger ability, I should say, and a small edge in that regard. To that end, I would also look at the 90-minute plus stoppage time. I would look at the under 2.5. The defensive quality for both sides has been there. Again, when you're looking at the final match here, it won't shock me if there is caution for both sides. I would expect possession to be relatively one-sided there with Spain. It's what they've done the entire time. Dave, the under 2.5 for 90 minutes is minus $1.65, which I don't think is really ridiculous to have to pay here. I think that is a way that I would probably end up going. And then I might, for a little fun money here, play Spain to lift the trophy and the under 2.5. And right now, that's plus $1.72. I might do that for like a half unit. And, you know, if it goes that way, that also takes out regulation. I pick the winner ultimately, and I think it's a defensive masterclass through 90 minutes. Well, I would hope, and I'll get your thoughts on where you are, because I know you have the cross-board parlay with Spain as one of those legs. Better if this game ends in regulation for you, or if it goes to extra time, are you wary of, here we go, Ghost of Christmas Past in Argentina through this World Cup? Do you feel more, do you feel more angst the longer this game goes and if it has to go to extra time with your Spain ticket?
1: That's kind of where I am, Jensen. And I felt the same way going into the France matchup where I was like, man, I just hope Spain scores first so they get to implement their will and their defensive setup. And again, it's so ironic that we're saying that, and yet Argentina is the team that always falls behind and then figures out a way when people try to, like we saw with England, figure out a way to just run some clock here, and then you can't do that, and that has not been successful. But because, as you alluded to, the defense of Spain feels different when you've only allowed that one goal in the entire FIFA World Cup here, that I think they're going to say, oh, we'll take our chances. We get it, Argentina. We get it, Messi. We've seen what you've done. You have not seen our defense yet. So we get up. And by the way, and then if you guys overextend, we will counter. And you saw it with that second goal against France. to kind of put that thing away. They will take those opportunities if they present themselves. And it kind of feels like, in our analogy that we always talk about, it feels like a Top Gun. They do feel like Iceman. You get tired, you get bored, you get reckless, and that's when he's got you, right? And so, like, you got these wild cards, and it feels like Argentina might be kind of that wild card squad a little bit. And Messi, they're going to fly from the seat of their pants. That's exactly what Spain wants. They want to break you down. They want to make you do something stupid and give us an opportunity to counter. And when we do, we're going to score, and then you're never going to score on us. So I do like the Spain side here, but the longer it goes, if it is tied and or penalty kicks, oh, my goodness. That's the last thing you want to see if you're Spain. And then you see Messi coming at you. And the storyline, you know, we kind of kiddingly talked about it. You know, Michael Jordan never lost a final, right? Tom Brady did. He lost three Super Bowls, right? But he went to a million of them. It's like you feel like you're going up against Brady. You feel like you're going up against MJ in a final when you go up against Messi now in a final. And this is the last time you ever see him, or we ever see him collectively out there in the pitch. There is no greater storyline, and I think that's why, you know, when I get the security guard saying, is this thing fixed for Argentina? No, it's not. But you kind of feel like, you know, when they say Argentina, that they're getting some breaks, Jensen, and sometimes to the victors and the greats, like a Michael, like a Tom Brady, you do get the benefit, if there is a benefit of a doubt.
2: All right, so the only thing really left to be decided is, okay, what's the motivation on Saturday's third place match between France and England, and of course the implications of the Golden Boot race. Now, we were having a discussion off air, and for people that are playing some of these futures, it bears repeating, there is a difference between the top goal scorer market and the Golden Boot market, and we want to illuminate that so that if you're looking to jump in here and you do think it's just, you know, back and forth track meet between France and England, the reason why Kylian Mbappe is the top goal scorer odds on at -$1.25 is because there's no tiebreakers in the top goal scorer market, whereas in the Golden Boot, the tiebreaker is most assists, and that goes to Lionel Messi right now. So that's why you're seeing the difference in odds there, where Messi's almost, $2 favorite, I think, in the Golden Boot race. And then top goal scorer is Kylian Mbappe. And I can understand why the market is where it is, knowing that Messi's going to have to try and score on a Spain side that have conceded one goal the whole tournament. And we'll see what kind of resistance the defense is between England and France. It's kind of funny looking at some of these match lines and seeing, you know, where it is. There's not one up on DraftKings yet for the total. Actually, there is. I apologize. There is a total, and it's already at 3.5. Now, the under is juiced, Dave. So do you have the stones to play an under in France and England? Here's a thought. Now, I'll throw it out to you with this idea. Okay. I think I'm going to get to an Mbappe anytime goal scorer. I don't anticipate this going to extra time, but if you want that insurance, Mbappe is -$1.85 for any time goal scorer, including extra time on DraftKings. Harry Kane is +$1.05. Would we anticipate that both those guys score? If they do, that's +230 for a parlay if you think both of them get a goal. But I think Mbappe is going to get one. I think there is enough ego there that he wants at least an opportunity to get the Golden Boot.
1: Okay, that is such an interesting handicap, because I actually like the Harry Kane side better for anytime goal scorer than I do Mbappe. And the reason being is, if we were hearing the whispers of, was Mbappe out there for himself or was he out there for France, right? Like, you're just hearing those whispers, whether those are true or not. You can decide amongst yourselves here, if you're a footballer, to figure out, was it Mbappe the reason why they didn't get it done, because he's being a little bit too selfish? Well, Jensen, I wonder if he wanted to show that, like, the ultimate fall on your sword moment. Not to say he wouldn't play, but does Mbappe, he, like, I want to show you guys that I don't care about the Golden Boot. I'm not interested in the individualism of this award. And because we, France, can't win this World Cup because our performance was lackluster against Spain, I'll take myself out early in this thing. Everybody still wants to watch him play. So I think it would be selfish if he didn't play at all. But, man, I think you're going to get Harry Kane, because we don't know we're going to get this anytime soon. And you know you're going to get Messi for 90 minutes out there, right, and more time potentially with extra time I don't know that Messi's ever going to come off the pitch. I just wonder how long Mbappe goes. So that would be one part of that handicap, Jensen, that if I feel like he wants to, if he feels like he needs to save face, I don't know that he does, but if he feels like that, I wonder, does he play to the second hydration break and then that's it for Kylian Mbappe? I wouldn't want to see that. I'd like to watch him for the entire time, but I wonder if that's a real possibility that he removes himself from the contest.
2: So FanDuel does have that insurance, and it also has that super sub that you get credit. Whoever comes in, if they score a goal, you still get paid out on it. So shop around for your different books and the different logistics, if you will, of how those are graded out.
1: Give me that. I better have that with the super sub. That's like betting golf with ties. I need that tiebreaker in case somebody else instead of Mbappe scores. All right, let's talk some Major League Baseball. We're into the second half of the year. That's next right here at Beeson by the Books.
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7: I'll never forget the day I decided to go out for the football team. Mr. Banks, the JV football coach and my history teacher, asked me to stay after class. I thought I was in trouble. He said, "Hey, Darius, have you thought about going out for football? I think you'd be great." Fact is, I never played football. Fact is, I never had anyone tell me I'd be great at something. So, with no experience at all, I signed up. And a week later, I padded up and was running drills on the field. I never was great, but playing high school sports was one of the greatest experiences of my life. I was accepted by my teammates, and I learned that when someone believes in you, you can believe in yourself.
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9: 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Maybe you're listening to this in the future in podcast form, which, remember, you can always find Money Moves wherever you get your podcasts as well. Had a great conversation earlier in the show with Will Hill, giving out some NFL futures and MLB plays for the day. Same thing with our guy Mike Palm, VP of Operations here at Circa. Some thoughts on the World Cup as the final is set coming up on Sunday. Should be fun. Fun day out here at Circa, specifically Stadium Swim is going to be popping. The world's largest sports book going to be awesome. Really excited for the weekend for sure. Last segment, we were talking through some different NFL Super Bowl contenders or pretenders. We didn't get through the full list, but I was just curious if there was a team I didn't bring up that you wished I had.
2: Let me see. Let me double check the list to see if they were on there because I think they were near the bottom. Yeah. I feel like this is a dangerous opinion. No, it's not. I'm still kind of not buying Houston.
9: Okay, that's fair.
2: The offense, again, they're kind of just running it back. And I just don't understand. I understand the belief in the sense of how good this defense is. But in 2026, you have to have an offense. Your defense, as we learned, can only take you so far. And if the signs of regression that we have seen from C.J. Stroud are legitimate, which the sample size is growing that says yes, or at the very least he's not getting any better than his rookie year, for sure, right? I just don't know why I'm going to buy that this team is going to be any different than the group that last year, again, albeit was very good, but did it despite their offense.
9: Yeah, well, and it's interesting, too, because to go back to his rookie season, the defense is what carried you, like, full force last year when offensively, when you have this young talent, you think you should have the perfect complement on both sides of the ball. You did pay Nico Collins, so at least you got a happy wide receiver. You bring in David Montgomery. The offensive line should be reworked and better, and that's kind of the key, right? If you want to try to get the most out of C.J. Stroud, you have to be able to protect him, and that was a massive flaw of this team. But at 18-1, I don't have interest. Like, I would rather get a little bit more value on, say, Jacksonville if I was looking at a team from that division than to go with Houston.
2: And,
9: so I'm with you.
2: Remember last year they did start 0-3, and it's not the easiest schedule in the world to start. You're talking about Bills, Bengals, Colts, and then the Cowboys. like, those are three of those four games. I don't think it'd be shocking if they lost that. I don't know about you. I'm high on the Cowboys and what their floor is, especially on offense. Ceiling could be even higher, obviously. And we know the Bills and the Bengals are going to be. You get three of those four at home, so it's going to help. But we've talked at length. Home field only worth about point and a half. It's that strong to get these teams at home anymore. So just maybe even wait to see what's going to happen. You should at least get a victory against Indianapolis, but we'll see if that actually is the case because football's weird.
9: Okay, let's get into some college football, though, as our Money Moves College Football Top 25 reveal continues today. We have been doing it the last 3 days and will continue until we get from 25 all the way to 1. Today we are looking at number 21 and number 20 on our Top 25 list. The Louisville Cardinals coming in at number 21, 8-4 last year, 9-4 if you include the Boca Raton Bowl win. In terms of the ACC odds, they are third on the board at 8-1, a plus 550 shot to make the college football playoff. 8.5 win total. You are getting plus money on the over, plus 134. Minus 180, however, on the over 5.5 conference wins. I'm a Jeff Braun fan. I'm a Louisville fan. I think this team is going to be really good in the ACC yet again. How do you see them?
2: As it is with many of these teams in today's day and age, how's your quarterback going to play? Wayne Kindholz comes in and from Ohio State, right, that was the transfer spot. And this is a offense that I think is really going to need him to perform at a very high level. Even last year with Miller Moss, who played relatively well, you're still talking about a team that finished in the second percentile in pass explosive rate. If you looked at the offensive breakdown in terms of expected points added, middle of the pack in the country and about 83rd in terms of EPA per play, a lot of it came from their passing attack. Their running game was really good. If you look at the rushing numbers and just whittle it down to that, Stormy, they were top 35-ish offense on the ground, but they were in the hundreds when it came to the efficiency of their passing game. Is this going to be better for Louisville? Are you going to give your offense some more balance, some more explosiveness, especially through the air? Because that's going to be a problem. You can't have an explosive rate in today's version of college football. You can't be 10th in explosive play rate and second percentile in pass explosive play rate. You've got to be able to generate those. This was not an efficient group through the air, and that to me is like the biggest question if they're going to achieve some of the goals that people like you and others think they can.
9: Yeah. I don't have an issue with Lincoln Kienholz, and I think
2: Kienholz,
9: yeah, no, you're fine. But with Jeff Brohm being a quarterback guy, I think you can get more out of him, at least on the surface. I hope so, especially with the solid wide receiver core that you have there. Isaac Brown is back at running back. He dealt with some injury issues. He had a lot of opportunities in the portal to go make more money elsewhere. He decides to stay, so you'll have a little bit more of that balance, I think. Defense should be good. This is a team, I think, that's always good, that's always, three straight nine-win seasons now. Mm-hmm. But my issue with them is they win games that on the surface you don't think they're going to, right? When they get into the big game, Miami is a great example last year, right? You have Miami on a Friday night, and you win that freaking game. But then what do they do a week later? I'm on the sideline against Cal, and they lose at home. A couple weeks later, rather. You have the amazing win, and then you have the can't-have-it loss repeatedly. 2024, Stanford, same thing.
10: I mean, I think that Miami game, you're burying the lead a little bit because they had lost, remember, that overtime game the week before to Virginia.
9: Yeah.
10: So it's just, to your point, it's been helter-skelter in terms of the results. And some of that is, I think, going back to the offense and the need for improvement. They converted just 35% of their third downs last year. They were barely around the 25th percentile in terms of late-down success rate. They just weren't good, and the quarterback play wasn't great. And that brings me back to our boy Keenholz, which is just the previous transfer quarterbacks that Brohm has had here for Louisville, they at least had some reps under their belt. And still, even last year, it just wasn't particularly great. Now you've got somebody who really doesn't have anything under the belt that you're asking to make us better from a year ago because we need that. I'm with you, though. The defense should be very good. But you look at the games that they lost, the offense scuffled at times when they didn't need it. The loss against Clemson, you only managed 19 points. Loss at SMU, you only managed 6. You need this offense to be better if you're going to be more than just, hey, another plucky 9-win team.
9: Yeah. We are going to have an unbelievable litmus test right out the gates for them week 1, September 6th against Ole Miss on ABC. So you're going to learn a lot about the Louisville Cardinals very quickly in that week 1 game. They'll get a little bit of a reset opportunity against Villanova, and then you got another dog in SMU. So it's going to be tough out the gates, and we'll see who you are early.
10: And I will say, too, I do think there is some opportunity here on the schedule, though. I mean, the road trips in conference play, you'd have to go to NC State. I think Syracuse is kind of a tricky spot, too, because I think they're just like a well-coached program that can offer a challenge. But you have to go to Georgia Tech, which we'll be going to, at North Carolina. But some of the home games, you know, I think you'd rather get some of those harder opponents at home, but you get to play host to SMU, you get to play host to Wake Forest, you get Stanford, which is winnable, you get to play Pitt at home, so you do wonder how they're going to handle those. I think the market's getting this right, though, and looking at 8.5 and shading it under, considering the questions you have at quarterback, some of the teams that you do have to face, including Ole Miss to start, like you mentioned. I do think that this is probably a season in which you're probably more than likely getting 8 wins.
9: I'm glad we talked a little bit longer on Louisville, because the team that comes in at number 20 on our top 25, we have already discussed a lot. Big 12 Media Days were last week, so the Arizona Wildcats have already had a lot of our attention, but that is number 20 in our rankings. They're 6th on the board in the Big 12 at 19-1, 10-1 shot to make the college football playoff. Win total, though, only 7.5. Why? Because their schedule is very challenging. That's it. I do like Arizona. They didn't lose anyone of significance. In fact, they keep Noah Fifita for another year. Huge for Brent Brennan in the program after they took another step back forward last year. Got some great weapons around him, too. Offensive line does have some questions, but that's something Brennan addressed during media day as well. Said he has liked what he's seen from them, at least in the early going. And for me, an offense that doesn't turn it over much and a defense that does force a lot of turnovers, second most to Texas Tech last year in the Big 12 and should do that again this year, is a pretty positive recipe for me when I look at a team.
10: I think is this fair? If you like Arizona over their win total, you should have a small ticket on Noah Fifita to win the Heisman.
9: 100-1, baby.
10: I mean, I think you should dig for a little bit more than that, but the whole point here being is, like you said, the schedule is absolutely insane. Road trips to BYU, West Virginia, Texas Tech, Kansas State, playing host to Utah and Arizona State. This is a really daunting schedule. So if they're going to achieve 8 or more wins, that would mean some pretty good performances, one would assume, for Noah Fifita, who's one of the better returning quarterbacks in college football. And that would make me think that, all right, if you do like over 7.5, you're putting a small bit of change on Noah Fifita to win a Heisman, because they are not achieving that unless he's really good in some of these really big spots away from home against some of the best that this conference has to offer.
9: I think people, because of all of the attention that Texas Tech and BYU got last year, and rightfully so, out of the Big 12, didn't realize how good and in the thick of it Arizona truly was. Two of their 3 regular season losses last year, and 3 of the 4 overall, if you want to throw in the bowl game, were decided by one score. They lose to BYU in double overtime. They lost to Houston on the last play of the game. Those were both in back-to-back weeks as well. If they can win some of those close games and are able to build on the success that they had last year with a slightly easier schedule,
11: I think this is an Arizona team that could be really good, and your point about Fifita is well taken, because they're going to have opportunities to have good broadcast windows against some of these teams in the Big 12 to show what he's made of. Mm-hmm. So, I'm pretty high on this Arizona team. I like them, but all of the reasons we laid out is also why their conference odds are as long as they are.
10: Yeah, I think, and I personally think that it manifests more in like an ATS standpoint, just maybe a strong ATS year staying inside of some of these numbers against some of the bigger opponents. I do have a hard time looking at 7.5 in the schedule and saying, all right, even at a plus price, plus

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3: Dustin Sweetelson coming at you on a numbers game alongside Kelly Bidlin. 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A lot going on in sports. People tell you it's a slow time of year. It's not true. We have the British Open currently in progress. A Herbert atop the leaderboard. Should we recycle our joke? If he's related to Justin, it's not going to go well in the fourth quarter.
14: Or the playoffs.
3: Boom.
14: Can't make a playoff.
3: We'll be here for another hour and 15 minutes. Not all week here, people. But that's where we stand as far as that is concerned. Major League Baseball, 28 teams begin their second half later on tonight. An ACC Media Days going on in North Carolina. A man who was there at the ACC Media Days joins us now on the program. He is Alex Dono, host of Locked On Canes podcast, Locked On ACC.

0: see as well. And we got to get a lay of the land of what the vibes were, because it's vibe season very much around here as we start building up these portfolios. Alex, thanks for doing this, man. Appreciate the time as always. And as we can see in the background of the shot, he is a Miami Hurricanes fan. He does the Miami podcast. So that is a great place to start. So full disclosure, also a Miami fan. My first bet of the college football season was Darian Mensah 16-1 for Heisman, because we've seen how this team has used transfer quarterbacks, got them acclimated quickly, and they've emerged better players leaving the program than before. But you still have to mention there were plenty of losses on Miami, both sides of the ball, specifically the line of scrimmage. They are the favorite to win the ACC at minus 136. How do you feel about them coming off a national runner-up campaign a year ago?
1: Well, I'll start with the line of scrimmage, because when I had a one-on-one with Mario Cristobal, that was one of the first things that I asked him about, because the offensive line is his baby, as you guys know. And, you know, he seems to be about as bullish as you can be about a unit that's replacing four starters that they lost to the NFL this past year. He compared this 2026 offensive line to me as to what they had in 2023. That was when they broke in Francis Maui-Noah as a first-year starter who would go on to be a first-round draft pick a few years later. That's when, you know, Inez Cooper became a full-time starter on the offensive line for the first time. And so I think he sees comparable pieces for 2026. The direct comparison would be a true freshman, former five-star recruit in Jackson Cantwell, looks like he's in line to probably be the year one starting left tackle, which I guess, depending on which way you look at it, is a little bit scary to think a true freshman protecting your quarterback's blind side. But Cantwell was the number one recruit in the country in that class. He's built different, and from what I saw from him in spring, he looks ready to step into that role. So I think the message to me on that from Mario Cristobal was they trust their offensive line recruiting, because most of the guys that are stepping into starting roles are former five-star and four-star recruits, and they trust the development that comes with offensive line coach Alex Mirabal as well. In terms of the rest of the team, you know, the defensive line is loaded with talent even after losing Bain and Mezidor. Damon Wilson II comes over from Mizzou after 54 pressures and 9 sacks in the SEC last season. And I don't think there's any argument that this is probably the best collection of skill position talent Miami has had in I don't know how long, certainly the best of the Mario Cristobal era. When you combine a Darian Mensah with Malachi Toney, he brings Cooper Barkate, his top receiver from Duke, with him. You've got Mark Fletcher in a deep running back room. Miami has a lot of perimeter talent on the defensive side as well, with both of your cover cornerbacks being back from last year with Frederic and Xavier Lucas. So, you know, it's definitely understandable why, you know, Miami is the odds-on favorite to win the ACC, because I don't know if anyone else within the ACC really made that clear of a step forward, while Miami seems like they've done a good job replacing a lot of the pieces that they lost from last year.
2: Yeah, I love that, Alex. Great breakdown. It's just it's wild to see this many teams in a conference in preseason, Miami be a minus 136 favorite. Do want to kind of talk about that, I guess, that next group, kind of next step down. It's SMU 7-1, Louisville 8-1. Then we get into kind of that next group, Clemson, Virginia, Pittsburgh, NC State, Virginia Tech, all 14-28-1. Who do you see out of that group of teams, maybe not winning this conference, but making a significant leap forward and maybe a little bit better than what their odds would indicate?
1: Yeah, I'm always cautious to proclaim this about anyone in the ACC, because this conference it's the weirdest conference in major college football. But NC State is one of the first ones that I look at. NC State and Pittsburgh, because both I feel really good about their quarterback situations. Like in the case of NC State, you know, C.J. Bailey, he's a made man now, right? He's had, you know, multiple heading into his third year now as their starting quarterback. He's proven it with all the playing time he's gotten there. And then, you know, Mason Heinschel of Pittsburgh heading into his second year had an unbelievable true freshman season last year. So I would look at Pittsburgh and NC State as those teams at 17-1 and 22-1 I'd probably see the most value in. In terms of the teams right above them, the big mystery for me is Clemson, because if I'm just looking at the talent levels in a vacuum, I would feel the Clemson Tigers are the second overall most talented team in the conference behind Miami. But I have so many questions about their quarterback situation with Chris Vezina taking over. You know, Dabo Swinney made the very conscious decision not to try to get a transfer quarterback and to go with what he had in the room. And I don't know if I have a whole lot of faith in what they have in that room, you know, after Cade Klubnik, who himself was a Jekyll and Hyde quarterback but had some great moments. I don't know how much faith I have in Vezina. So, you know, I look at the ACC kind of the same way the odds makers look. I've got Miami at the top. I do have SMU with Kevin Jennings and a really good offensive line second, and Louisville probably third. I hear a lot of good stuff about Lincoln Kienholz taking over as their starting quarterback. So I see it mostly the same way the odds makers do, but it wouldn't surprise me if Clemson is the second best team in the conference, but it also wouldn't surprise me if they're 8 or 9, just because the quarterback is going to decide so much for them.
0: Yeah, it's crazy with Clemson, just how different things look when the landscape has shifted on them. He is Alex Dono. He's our guest. ACC, Locked On ACC is the podcast. Locked On Canes, covering the Miami Hurricanes. And a big talking point for this league going forward is, where does Virginia Tech fall in? Because under Brent Pry, things did not go well. Brent Pry is still on staff in Blacksburg. He is the defensive coordinator. Talk about unprecedented times, unlike anything we've ever seen. I mean, that's even unique to Dave Campo with the Cowboys coming back and Vance Joseph returning to the Broncos. But James Franklin takes over. They've invested. He has brought a quarterback with him in Ethan Grunkmeyer. Plenty of Penn State transfers coming over to Virginia Tech as well. 28-1 to win the league. He thinks that they have more resources than he had in Happy Valley. What do you make of Virginia Tech and the Hokies in year one of Franklin?
1: Yeah, like I really, and I want to make this very clear, I think James Franklin is going to, and not just Franklin, but also what Virginia Tech is investing again in their football program, I think they're a couple few years away from, you know, becoming an ACC powerhouse. I guess I'll say it that way. I'm just really not sure if they're going to hit the ground running year one the way that some people think they will. I mean, I guess kind of bringing the band with him, a lot of his former Penn State guys, but a lot of former Penn State backups. I mean, Grunkenmeyer, he's gotten some playing time, but he hasn't been a starter to this point. Look, I think Virginia Tech, and they're investing like they've never invested before, because when they were winning under Frank Beamer, that was a completely different era of college football. Like, I think they are going to be, within a couple of years, one of the top teams in the ACC consistently. I'm just not so sure if that transformation is going to be immediate. So I kind of feel like where they are in that 28-1 territory, kind of the upper end of the middle of the pack, that is where I see Virginia Tech. But I think if we have this conversation again a year from now, I think they'll probably be more in the top four than where I have them right now.
0: And then last one here, Alex, in about a minute, 90 seconds or so, SMU second shot on the board, 7-1. As a Miami fan, they scare me, not just because of the way the game was last year, but Kevin Jennings, the continuity, back to the Rhett Lashley system for a third year. They returned enough on both sides of the ball. They have to plug a few spots, but SMU is a team that I think plays a little bit different than the rest of the league.
1: Yeah, and I think whether the ACC did this on purpose or not, and they would of course say that they didn't, the fact that SMU and Miami do not play each other in the regular season this year, it really does kind of pave that runway for a probable Miami versus SMU ACC championship game matchup. You know, I think SMU with Kevin Jennings, and what a great story, because this was not a heralded guy coming out of high school, right? And he, 2 years ago, you know, he beat out a quarterback he wasn't supposed to beat out to become their starter. Now he's heading into his third season as Rhett Lashley's starter, who's great with quarterbacks. They've got, you know, if not Miami, SMU may have the best offensive line in the ACC. Yep. So I could definitely see SMU. And, of course, if Miami sees them in the ACC championship game, we all remember what happened last year in Dallas. So it's definitely, to me, the team to watch out for. And it aligns perfectly that we would not get Miami versus SMU until the ACC title game, if they both can get there.
0: Alex, that was awesome, man. Rest up. Eat your Wheaties. Get ready. The big, big stretch of season is just around the corner. He's Alex Dono on X at Alex Dono, host of the Locked On Canes, Locked On ACC podcast. Appreciate the time, man.
1: I appreciate you guys. Thank you so much. Thanks, Have Alex. A great rest of your show.
0: The Circus Survivor documentary, it is back. It is better than ever. 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
16: And we are back. First Strike here on VSiN. I'm your host, Dave Ross, joined once again by Doug Vasquez. Always great to have Doug on the program. Of course, we're going to get our Modelo selections from Rob Moreno a little bit later on in this program. But, Doug, great to have you back on the show, my man. Everybody out there, give him a follow on X at Doug Does Fights. It was great to meet you.
17: I appreciate the X follow, but Instagram is really where you can follow and see all my video stuff. Yeah.
16: See, there we go, right there, Doug. You got to go to the IG, people.
17: Trying to grow that IG following, you know?
16: Give him a follow there on IG as well. Doug, great to have you back on, my man. It was great seeing you at UFC Apex last month and actually being able to see you up close and personal. Before we get to this card, not, a lot of times this happens, right, where you have a massive card like UFC 329, and then the next week, maybe the general public's going to exhale, move on to something else, whether it's the World Cup or whatever else they might have interest in. But we might be able to find real value in a card like this. Before we get into some of the plays that you like, I got to ask you about your thoughts of the co-main event and the main event last week at UFC 329. Maybe not exactly what we expected, nor did we want to have happen, but that is the fight game, Doug. And sometimes the craziness, as we saw certainly in the main event, happens at the most inopportune times.
17: Yeah, absolutely. I mean, that's why we love this sport so much, right? It's the one sport where literally anything can happen. Obviously, it was the return of Conor McGregor, International Fight Week. The build-up and buzz was big all week. It felt big. Like, I was fortunate enough to be at the White House, and I felt more of a buzz in the arena and just throughout the whole week anticipating Conor McGregor's return after 5 years. And then we all know what happened. The air got sucked out of T-Mobile Arena. And I don't know what to make of it. I've gone back and forth as someone who's followed Conor McGregor his whole career. I thought leading up to it that he looked great. He looked great on the scales. He was great at the press conference. But then watching that walkout there, I felt like there was something off. I don't believe that he was injured before the fight. I know there's a lot of conspiracy theories with that. I don't know. I think Max might have hit it right on the head after when he was asked at the press conference. He said he joked around. He was weak in the knees. He looked nervous. He looked bloated. He did not look like Conor McGregor.
16: Doug, I think that encapsulates it perfectly, because I did the same thing, right? In our line of work, you want to go back, you're going to get a lot of people that are chirping at us saying, oh, this thing was fixed. He threw the... No, none of that. I went back and watched it ad nauseum like you did too. That's not what I saw. I saw what you saw. A different guy, not the same guy that we saw 5 years ago, dare I say 10 years ago. I interviewed him back in 2014, I think it was, and I've never been one-on-one with a more confident fighter than young Conor McGregor, and Father Time is undefeated, and that's the way I saw it too. I felt like a guy that was unsure of himself, maybe unsure of his body, and whether or not he could really perform, and then, of course, we saw the leg give way there. On the co-main event of the evening, with Paddy Pimblett, I got to be honest, I was dead wrong on this. I like the Benoit St. Denis side here. And then, you know, throw your neck in there against Paddy, who basically Babe Ruth this thing and called his shot and said he's going to do what he always does, and I'm going to catch his neck and I'm going to submit him. And bam, it played exactly that way out. Is that more of Benoit St. Denis with a terrible game plan? Or is it Paddy Pimblett? You know, when I get a situation and a chance to finish somebody who's careless with a takedown attempt, I'm going to get him out of there.
17: Yeah, I think, you know, I was on the other side too. I had BSD. I've never been high on Paddy, and he burns me every time. I picked Chandler against Paddy. Like, the guy is the real deal. And what I will say, being in the arena for his walkout, it was 10 times more electric than Conor McGregor's. I mean, he is without a doubt the biggest star in the UFC right now. And I think his coming out party was at UFC 329. As far as BSD's game plan, watching it live, I was literally saying, what are you doing? Shooting against Paddy in the first minute of the fight, up against the cage, exposing your neck, and Paddy took advantage. And credit to Paddy, like, he worked for that position. Once he got BSD down, he had the Darce choke in.
16: Yep.
17: And then he, you know, he was able to do something he said he's never done before. I think he's named the submission the Pad Thai.
16: Yes.
17: But it was a very high level technical submission where he was able to get position on BSD, get the neck, and then sink it in when he was able to wrap his legs around the back. And I mean, the guy is, he has aura. He is a star.
16: Yeah. If he gets the striking to match the grappling and the ground game, my goodness, look out. Maybe we are looking at a future champion after all. Who knows? But again, yeah, I'm right there with you that he does have an aura. And I will admit this, Doug. I woke up this morning. I'm not kidding. I woke up super early for Beeson by the Books with me and Jensen Lewis at 7 a.m. And I was going, oh, Paddy the Baddie. And I'm like, Doug, what? I'm a grown man. What am I doing?
17: Hey, I found myself after the walkout, like, yeah, like it. I mean, it's a show, man. And credit to him, the sport, whether you like Patty or not, the sport definitely needs more Patty Pimblets.
16: Yeah, couldn't agree more, man. And again, we're on the wrong side of that, but we got to give it up when it's due. And certainly, Patty the Batty earned that thing. You're going to give him his neck, he's going to take it. And he certainly snatched it from Benoit St. Denis. Very interesting main event that we're going to get in Oklahoma this weekend here with Chicas Duplessis, former champion of the world, against another guy that was down in weight class, one of the best that we've ever seen at 170 and now moving up in weight here. When you see Kamaru Usman in this version of Kamaru against DDP, what do you make of the ultimate grappler back in the day? And then we question his knees. Can he still be that same guy? But he's looked better and better as he's moved up a weight class.
17: Yeah, I mean, he looked great in his last fight out against Joaquin Buckley. I believe he was the underdog going into that fight and was able to pretty much ragdoll Joaquin Buckley. I am on the DDP side here. I think it was weird that Kamaru Usman, he is at the end of his career. He's getting up there in age, obviously a legend. You could put him in the conversation for the best welterweight of all time when he was on his run. But the fact that he was kind of wishy-washy, waiting possibly for that Islam Makhachev shot at 170 and kind of hesitated to go back up and fight DDP, and I don't blame him. I mean, DDP lost to Khamzat. We know what happened in that fight. I do think that was a bit of an anomaly for DDP. But DDP is the younger, fresher guy. I got a chance to speak to him yesterday, and I saw a change in his demeanor. He seems very more calm and relaxed and more praiseful to his opponents. He was very respectful when talking about his loss to Hamza and his upcoming opponent in Kamaru. So I am heavy on the DDP side here, and I like him to probably get a finish at some point.
16: Ooh, and that's what I was going to get at, Doug. Right now we're seeing DDP at minus 230 as we talk here midweek. And that total is sitting, this is interesting, Doug. If you like a finish, and right now it's heavily juiced to the over 3.5 rounds. So midway route through round four at minus $2, does that get you to an underplay at plus $1.54?
17: I don't necessarily think so. I think if this could go to the scorecards too. I mean, Kamaru does have good cardio. I think if when DDP gets the finish, it'll be in that fourth or fifth round. And I think that's juiced a little too high there on the under 3.5, to be honest with you.
16: You know, Doug, it's interesting when you look at the fighting styles of these guys. I don't know how you would classify DDP's fighting style, right? But, like, Usman is the classic wrestler, but then we can go back to his 170 days when he fought one of the best technical striking matches we'd ever seen. What he did to Street Jesus and Jorge Masvidal, what he did to Colby Covington and wired his jaw shut. I mean, he's got punching power. So, like, technically, it feels like Usman is closer to that guy. It could pose problems for DDP. But because DDP is so unorthodox in everything he does, wrestling, striking, you name it, is that where the problems come from Kamaru? Because he's not going against an orthodox guy like he was against a Colby when it came to wrestling or a Street Jesus when it came to striking.
17: Yeah, I would describe DDP's style as bull in a china cabinet. Very unorthodox. You never know what he... I mean, every time he fights, it's just a car crash. But his style has worked for him, and that's what I think is going to pose a lot of problems for Kamaru. He's obviously younger and fresher, and at this point, just is more well-rounded, I think. I think, you know, Kamaru did show that power at 170, like you said, but 185 is a different weight class, and DDP is not Joaquin Buckley. So I think it's going to be a long night at the office for Kamaru Usman, just based on that bull in a china cabinet style that DDP brings.
16: Yeah, dude, it's a great way to look at it because there's just no cleanliness to it. It's rambunctious. It's all over the place. It's knocking stuff over. You mentioned that, like, maybe a double chance here that you could look at for inside the distance and or if you like a specific manner of victory, and that's really hard to pin down with a DDP. If there is to be a finish, would you see it like a potential club and sub like he did against Israel Adesanya when he actually submitted Izzy when he got him down to the ground? And Izzy was tired in that fourth round, if we remember that fight. Or do you think, man, if I do get him down, I just posture up and hammer down hammer fist, and that way I might be able to get a KO, TKO type stoppage?
17: Yeah, I'm leaning towards the latter there. I think, you know, Kamaru regardless of his age, he is competent when he gets on the ground. He can get up if the fight gets there, if he does get a club. And Izzy is not competent on the ground. So I think it's a different styles there. I like the latter there. That is how I see the fight playing out in that fourth or fifth round, like I said, where Kamaru's starting to get gassed and DDP turns it on and is able to either flat knock him out or, like you said, just get him to the ground and get some ground and pound going, and the referee will step in.
8: Yeah, I'm with you on the DDP side. I do lean that side big time as well. Again, minus 230 right now on the DDP side here in that main event.

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8: You know, Tommy McMillan is an interesting fighter, and I've seen some people post out there in social media, it's Tommy McMillan Fight Week. There's a buzz around young Tommy against Alberto Montes in this spot. Montes in the comeback is plus $1.24, and McMillan right now is about a minus 48 betting favorite is what I'm seeing here. Do you like that price point for Tommy this week? And chaotic might be a good word to describe his fighting style.
9: Yeah, he's very chaotic. Obviously a protege of Sugar Sean O'Malley. He trains in that gym. I don't know, man. Maybe I'm old man yelling on the yelling at the clouds or whatever, but I don't like the character. I do not like Tommy Guns. I don't like. And he, you know, Alberto Montes has faced a higher level of competition.
8: Sure.
9: And at a pick'em here, I am leaning towards the Montes side. It's not out of hate for Tommy Guns. I just think that, you know, based on the higher level of competition, Tommy, you know, both of these guys got a bonus in their last fight out. But Tommy, I don't know how focused he is, and Alberto Montes has more of that killer instinct based on what I've seen from him. And at pick'em odds, I'm not confidently picking Alberto Montes. Tommy is not a slouch by any means. But if Montes is able to chain together some takedowns, I do believe he has the advantage on the ground here. Not that McMillan is incompetent on the ground. I just think based on the level of competition, Montes will have the advantage there. If it gets into a striking war late, then Tommy probably has that advantage. But I'm kind of looking at like the over, betting the over here. Just to kind of hedge, because I'm not so confident in either guy, to be honest with you.
8: Well, I like where your head's at there. It's because right now, Doug, that's sitting at 7.5 minutes at a round and a half at minus $1.30. So not terrible juice there. If you like the Montez side and he can extend this fight against Tommy McMillan, take him to that deeper water, that overplay could be a nice play there at $1.30. Respect for the underdog here in the Montez side. Very quickly about that, because I try to, boy, I've said this for years. Like, I can go back to, say, Rose Namajunas when I used to love to look at Rose, but I have to get inside her head a little bit for certain fights, right? Where are they mentally? You mentioned you don't know where McMillan is, and you mentioned the sugar show. We saw, and you saw right up close and personal at the White House, maybe one of the more focused Sean O'Malley's that we've seen in quite some time. Can he get that to his youthful protege here? Because, you know, the sugar show was not always disciplined coming up either. And it feels like he's matured a little bit. Could there be any of that, or do you still worry that McMillan is not there yet?
9: I just worry that he still might be a little too immature. I was just watching an interview that he did yesterday with a friend of mine, Shawnee Mack from Full Send, and he was just going on about how after his last fight, he got the 100K bonus, and he was out partying for 3 days and didn't sleep for 3 days. And I don't think that's an act or shtick. I think that is true. And I just don't think that he's mature enough. And my colleague Sean also interviewed the other side in Alberto. And Alberto seems much more calm and focused and poised. And I think that plays a lot into when you're going into a fight. It's the second fight in the promotion for both of these guys after their contender series.
8: Boy, handicap. Because, Doug, I remember you talking way back a decade ago with, say, Robert Whittaker. He'd come in my studio in Chicago. And this was a fight. He's fighting Yoel Romero. And everybody loved Yoel, right? Yoel's having fun. He's putting me in chokeholds and all this. And then when Yoel leaves the room, Robert says to me, hey, I don't want to give anything away for the fight. And the fight's like a month away. The focus of certain fighters, and maybe that can get you to the Montez side here. If one guy's taking a little bit more seriously than the other guy, there is an angle there, and I'm picking up what you're putting down potentially in that fight. When you've got almost a toss-up fight here in Austin Bashi against Jose Delgado, I know it's a fight that you like here on the prelims. What are you seeing in this fight, and which side do you like?
9: I'm heavy on the Delgado side. I think this fight is not priced correctly. It's basically a pick'em I've seen at a lot of books.
8: Yep.
9: And if I were handicapping this fight, I would put Delgado at more of a minus 150, minus 175-ish. So I'm definitely going to take the value at pick'em odds or minus 115 or whatever it is, probably up to 150. I mean, Delgado's 3-1. He had that hiccup against Nathaniel Wood in a decision loss that a lot of people had scored the other way. So he could be 4-0 right now in the promotion. Delgado's very long and rangy for this division, where Bashi's has more of the classic wrestler body type style. And it is a clash of styles, right? Delgado's the striker, Bashi's the wrestler. I'm leaning on the Delgado side here pretty heavily, actually. Bashi's never been finished in his pro career, but he's never faced a guy like Delgado. Does have power in his hands, has more finishing upside. You know, Bashi's that classic chain wrestler. His loss came to C-Rod, which is not a bad loss. I'm very high on C-Rod, and C-Rod had that run where he was that prospect killer, and Austin Bashi was a victim to that. But I am, like I said, I think this, just based on Delgado's experience and, again, the level of competition that he's faced, I think this fight is mispriced by the odds makers, so I'm definitely going to take the value there on Delgado.
8: You know, what I'm picking up too, Doug, with your analysis there, and then I look at the total sitting at 1.5. Normally, for this weight class, you would normally see those at 2.5. The fact that it's at 1.5, it is juiced heavily to the over, by the way, but you could get really good plus money here on the under 7.5 if you think Delgado can do what you potentially see doing, and that is getting the knockout. Is that predicated on he stuffs the takedowns, Bashi can't get those takedowns, he can't do the chain wrestling, and then he's fish out of water in the feet, and that's where Delgado potentially could get him out of there?
9: Yeah, exactly. I think, like I mentioned earlier, Delgado is very long and rangy for this division, and I'm sure 70% of this camp was dedicated to takedown defense because of his opponent, and that is exactly how I see it playing out, to be honest with you.
8: Let me just ask you very quickly before we say goodbye, Doug. Great to have you on the program once again. You got Jared Cannoneers back in there against CLD, Christian Leroy Duncan. And then is Chase Hooper 21 yet? To me, he's always this baby-faced killer that's going to be back in there against Mitch Ramirez. He's a massive favorite, 355. I don't know that I can lay these type of numbers with Chase, because every time we think he's arrived, he lays that egg, and he looks like a kid again.
9: Yeah, he laid that big egg in his last fight out in Seattle, where I was heavy on him, actually. I'm a big fan of Chase Hooper. He's such a nice guy.
8: Yeah.
9: I've gotten the chance to talk to him a little bit. I think, you know, the UFC likes him as well, and that's why they're giving him the opponent that they did to try to maybe get him back on track. He is still young, a long career ahead of him. But that line there is probably a little too juicy to maybe put money on.
8: And the old man and Jared Cannonier plus 275 against Christian Leroy Duncan, any chance? Because Jared seems like the other way, right? He's like the youngest old guy that we have out here.
9: Yeah, I mean, I don't hate, if you want to sprinkle a little bit, at getting almost 3-1 on the veteran and Cannonier. I mean, Cannonier's that guy that he will fight anyone, anywhere, anytime. Big fan of him. Not a very flashy guy.
8: No.
9: I think he's live here against CLD, though. CLD is a very tough opponent. The UFC thinks a lot about him as well. But if you look at some value there on his opponent, I don't hate taking some value on Cannonier.
8: Again, 2.5 rounds. It's juiced heavily to the over $1.60. So that tells us that the killer gorilla might be able to extend this fight a little bit longer if he can wrestle. Big if. If he can get CLD down to the ground, you think that maybe Cannonier could be live. Doug, tell everybody where they can access all of your fine material out there.
9: Yeah, so I'm at Sports Illustrated. Lots of the work I do is in the social media and video space. You can find everything on Sports Illustrated's YouTube channel, SI.com's MMA page, and my personal page, Doug Does Fights, on Instagram.
8: Can you twist some arms over there at SI and get, like, an MMA guy on the cover? Is it like the? I mean, had Connor won, it would have been a layup, right?
9: You're preaching to the choir, man. I am meeting with the editor in chief actually on Thursday to talk about our plans for MMA the next year, and I'm gonna manifest MMA on the cover at some point within the next 18 months.
8: Absolutely love your content. By the way, love that shirt, Circus Sports. We see what you're rocking there, Doug. Yeah, very loud and proud. We love it. Again, follow him on Instagram. Check out those videos. Is it the same handle, Doug, on IG?
9: Yeah, Doug Does Fights. Yep.
8: Okay, got it. Check him out on Instagram as well. Doug, appreciate your time as always, my man. Keep doing great work in this great space, so we'll be following you, that is for sure, as I do. Week it's in your first strike here on VSiN. Dave Ross and Rob Moreno coming at you. And Rob, we know now football season's right around the corner. I know, like, and everybody's going to think, oh, we've already gone through the White House card, UFC 320. Great fights that we'll be breaking down all year long. So if you're not a VSiN Pro subscriber, $9.99 is an intro offer. There are other offers out there, $175, that will cover you all the way through the Super Bowl. So whatever price point you want to get in on, Rob, the point is you got to get in on something, because we got something for everybody. No matter what sport you want to follow and or bet on, we got you covered at VSiN.
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18: 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I earned a title and discovered my purpose. 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
21: My name is Erica, and my son, Kaysen, is a patient at Shriners Children. 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
8: You better believe it. We do not bury our head in the sand here. We know the NFL is king in this country. We can't wait to break that down here as we do these fight cards each and every week. Great having Doug Vasquez on to begin this show today, Rob. Interesting takes that he had on a couple fights, and one that we'll get to here right now is Dricus du Plessis and Kamaru Usman. I promise we will recap a little bit of what we saw from UFC 329, because I know you and I were stunned by some of those results. But that conversation I had with Doug about this fight, and again, you're seeing DDP right now over a $2 betting favorite. I think that makes sense in the betting market. You know, I always say that every great fighter, and let's make no mistake about it, Kamaru Usman is a great fighter. I think he's a Hall of Famer to be. I think what he did at 170, it almost, I don't know if it's getting lost in the shuffle after the head kick heard around the world. To me, that shouldn't diminish what he did there. And then moving up to 85, even in defeat, he's looked good. So, like, this version of Kamaru Usman, does the model see any danger on the favorite side here with DDP?
10: So, it's a very interesting matchup because you're right. Middleweight, it's not new for Usman, but it kind of is because it's more planned than, you know, he fought Chimaev back at middleweight, but it was kind of a last minute thing, kind of a weight thing. And hey, yeah, he went five hard fought rounds, which is different than what DDP did against Chimaev, you know, when you put him in perspective. But you're right. I mean, what Usman did at 170, I believe five successful title defenses. I mean, it made people forget. I don't know how, because I would never forget, but it made some people forget that Georges St-Pierre existed at 170, and they started talking about Usman as potentially the greatest welterweight of all time. And, you know, the head kick around the world definitely
8: changed everything.
10: It's changed everything, right? He didn't come back the same in the rematch. It was definitely a much cleaner victory for Leon Edwards, but he did have that fight won up until that fifth round head kick. So talking potentially sixth successful title defense, and maybe a very different history for him. But since then, it's kind of just been, you know, the Chimaev fight, some time off. He came back after a year off to fight Buckley, and he actually looked good in that fight. He was, you know, Doug mentioned it, but he was an underdog. He was like plus 205 at the time. Like, he was a big underdog. I think we all expected him to look washed up and the end of his potential career. Instead, he came in tough, to, you know, won, I think, 3-2 and defeated Buckley. So it was a very hard-fought fight. Now, on the other side, DDP, I mean, man, it's got to be kind of frustrating that the guy that now holds your belt, you beat twice already, but the guy you couldn't beat for 5 rounds couldn't beat that guy. You know, I'm sure the MMA math is driving Dricus du Plessis mad right now, but that's a motivator for sure for him to put on a display here. Now, I'm going to try something different here. If you're watching the show on YouTube, you should be, because we're going to start doing some tail of the tapes for you folks.
8: Let's go.
10: And these are live from my website, fightingwithnumbers.com. So here we go. I mean, the biggest thing to look at is Kamaru Usman's age. Of course, he's 39 years old. We mentioned it. Father Time is undefeated. But, I mean, he looked good again, right? Like, I think we all questioned what his knees looked like in his last fight, and he looked fine. He was able to drive. He was able to push against the cage. I mean, he looked good, and it's possible this time off is helping him recover in the in-between. Size isn't a huge factor either. I mean, the same reach, we're talking about, I think, 1-inch height maybe for du Plessis. XR percentage, as you can see right there, 79% for Kamaru Usman. That's championship level, of course. Now, most of this is obviously done at 170, but, you know, there is one middleweight sprinkled in there. Now, du Plessis, even on his championship run, and even though he's just got the one loss in his last fight, 56% XR percentage. Now, of course, losing 5 rounds to Chimaev doesn't help, and that'll definitely suck it down. But I think it's kind of his fight style, right? I think Doug described it as a bull in a china shop. Like, it's you don't know what to expect. I think it confuses opponents. I think it confuses audiences sometimes, too. Like, we don't know what we're watching, but, like, it works, right? It works for him, and that's the important part. But moving on to the striking, I mean, you're talking about very even striking. Du Plessis, 5.18 significant strikes landed per minute. Kamaru down at 4.16, but he's much harder to hit. The differential is 1.50, so he's only absorbing 2.67, where du Plessis is absorbing 4.33. So if for some reason this fight does not hit the ground, there's a striking advantage for Usman there. Even in the power, you know, he does have 10 knockdowns. Now, this is across a much longer career. As we mentioned, he's 39 years old. It's been a while since these knockdowns have really been on display, but he does have that power. Will it translate up a weight class? We'll see. Du Plessis, he's scored knockdowns before, only 4 in his career, but as we mentioned, his striking is so kind of all over the place that I think it's awkward, more catching guys off guard than it is a true power punch. And Usman's only been knocked down once. Du Plessis's never been knocked down. Where the things really play out is the same, you know, there's a recipe there for Usman if he can take advantage of it, because we saw what Chimaev did to du Plessis. It's the takedowns. Kamaru Usman's control rate in clinch and ground time is 91%.
8: Wow.
10: That is elite level. There's a reason they were calling him absolutely elite at 170. Du Plessis's control rate's only 39%, but he's kind of an enigma when it comes to every aspect of his game. 63 takedowns for Usman. Yes, only 44% takedown accuracy, but it's because he's aggressive. I believe he's attempting around 4 takedowns per 5 minutes. Mm-hmm. So that's honestly the right game plan for him if he thinks he can beat du Plessis here. Du Plessis's takedown defense, only 35%. Yes, he was taken down, I believe, 12 times against Chimaev.
8: Over and over,
10: and at a dime. Like, I think he just grabbed his ankle and he was down on the floor. But, you know, you got to compare these numbers properly, and we got to treat it carefully, considering Usman is moving up in a weight class, and it has been about a year off, but it has been almost a year for du Plessis as well. I can only trust what the numbers give me, and it's giving me Kamaru Usman here as a live dog. Now, his number has come down, and I'm treating it very carefully, because I understand he is the older fighter, and at some point he will look 39 years old in the cage. It happens at some point for every single fighter. But earlier in the week, he was plus 220. That same day I tried to jump on it, it had already jumped down to 210. I took a small bite at plus 210. I understand. I think Duplessis is the rightful favorite. I think Duplessis should get it done. But it was more kind of the value play in what my model saw. And I figured there's an advantage there. At plus 210, it's worth it. He's now down to plus 190, I believe.
8: Yes.
10: So I'm kind of happy with the position. I think it's more of a value play. I think there's a path for victory for Kamaru Usman if he can implement that game plan. But we'll see. We'll see what he looks like at 185 with the proper training camp at 185 and, you know, a year plus layoff again for Kamaru Usman.
8: Got a couple things. One, the number did just flash as we were having that discussion, and it keeps coming down. So the money so far keeps coming in on Kamaru Usman right now. Two, well, those graphics, what you're bringing to First Strike, that tip of the cap, if I had a hat on, I would tip the cap to you, Rob. That is outstanding stuff. So everybody watching, you can really kind of sink your teeth into those numbers that you have. They really become tangible and kind of come to life when you watch them on the screen like that. It does give me pause because I do like the DDP side. But here's a weird caveat about that. When I watch DDP fight, and you see this other championship level fighters, like, and I know Israel Adesanya's probably got a bone to pick and some other guys in the weight class, they look at him and they record themselves watching a DDP fight and they laugh. It's like they go, how did I lose to this guy? Like, I think they marvel and they just go, this guy is so unorthodox. I should be able to blast a double leg, get him down to the ground, right? You know, Robert Whittaker's of the world. I think other fighters, they go, how in the world was this guy world champion, right? So it is kind of, it doesn't make a whole lot of sense. And then your numbers kind of show that it does not equate all the time the numbers to what DDP has been able to actually accomplish. Look, I didn't think he won, beat Sean Strickland the first time they fought. That's neither here nor there in Canada. I thought the second fight was closer, but I thought he won the second fight against Sean in the rematch, but two very close fights. But again, Sean Strickland's so technical, and yet he couldn't figure out a way to convincingly beat a DDP. So Usman's a very technical guy. He is, right? It's very textbook. It's very elite, as you mentioned, with the wrestling. But will he be able to do that at 185 against I do think DDP is going to look bigger than Kamaru's going to look in this weight class. So you're shooting those takedowns against a guy. It's not going to be Chimaev that, man, every time he took him down, I just went, come on, DDP, can you get up? To his credit, he kept fighting those off and, you know, would figure out a way to survive. It was impressive in that regard, but it was almost non-competitive. Now, if Usman can do that, then the over certainly in play at 3.5, right? But my concern would be, Rob, if Usman cannot control the bigger guy on the ground, and it does become a striking fight. And look, he was great striking, as I mentioned, with Jorge Masvidal, Colby Covington. This isn't those guys in this weight class, right? Is he going to be able to knock out DDP? Maybe. Maybe that punching power will translate, but I don't really see it at 185.
10: I agree. You know, and I think there's certain fighters that their style just doesn't, on paper, does not translate.
8: No,
10: there's some guys you look on paper and I'm like, that makes sense. That is exactly who this guy is, right? Max Holloway, right? You look at the striking numbers, they're through the roof. You're like, yes, this is exactly the guy I see in the cage. Duplessis is not one of those guys. You look at the numbers and you're like, who is this guy? And then you look at the cage and you're like, oh, it's a former middleweight champion, multiple title defenses. Like,

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13: Model projections here for the Killer Gorilla and Jared Cannonier. I mentioned with Doug, it's kind of like one of those old young guys. Now, sometimes the cardio can get tested the longer a fight goes for Cannonier, but he will have pockets against a really clean fighter in CLD, right? Long, he's rangy, he's really good at, you know, if he can keep the takedown defense alive against Jared, you would think he'd have a big, massive, clean striking advantage. But Cannonier is probably going to be live for as long as he can be live for, and then you worry about that cardio. What's the model showing you there?
14: So, very interesting fight. Cannonier, I think you call them the youngest old guy we got, because you're right. It feels like he hasn't aged, but yet he has. He's 42 years old now, which is crazy. Wow. I mean, I hope when I turn 42 this year that I look half as good as Jared Cannonier looks.
13: I can't wait till I hit 42, Rob. I have no idea what I'm going to look like.
14: It's a mystery. No one will know. No one will know. We won't even show it on this podcast. But that's probably the biggest marker, right? The 42 year, I mean, we're talking a 11-year age gap between the two fighters. Christian Leroy Duncan, definitely kind of a prospective middleweight here. He actually only started his career in 2020, which is crazy to think. It's been only 6 years, really, for this guy building, but he's already

0: 14-2 professionally. He will have a 2-inch reach advantage, and there's that XR percentage again for you. 64%, nothing elite, but 64% strong. Now, he has faced much lower competition in his career. You know, he hasn't quite gotten ranked above him, but here's that big test. Jared Cannonier, the unfortunate thing is that Jared Cannonier is at 45% with his XR percentage, and that's a concern, right? Anything below 50 is definitely a concern, especially as you're aging. It's a space where you kind of worry what it looks like round to round. Will that age catch up quicker now? You know, you talked about how definitely later in a couple fights he can wither down.
1: Yes.
0: I think CLD can probably push that pace. I mean, you're looking at the striking pretty even as far as the output goes, 4.42 landed per minute for Cannonier, 4.43 for Duncan, but that differential, again, there's a difference on who's getting hit here. Cannonier's kind of going punch for punch with a .08 significant strike differential. You punch him, he punches you, back for back. Christian Leroy Duncan, 1.85 differential, meaning he's only absorbing 2.59 significant strikes per minute. That's a great number to have against a guy who can just catch you at any moment. We're talking 7 knockdowns for Cannonier. But Cannonier's also been knocked down 8 times in his UFC career, much longer UFC career, but Duncan hasn't been dropped yet. So if this is a striking matchup, you know, unfortunately, Christian's going to land the cleaner shots, right? Mm-hmm. He's going to get out of there much quicker. And that speed could play a factor in a guy like that. Now, surprisingly, Cannonier only 10 takedowns in his career. So if we're looking for the aggressive, you know, wrestler, grappler, it is Cannonier, but only a 47% control rate. Duncan's not great defensively, 63%. It's respectable. At least it's not most of the time. But that is probably Jared's path to creating his victory. It's closing the space, pushing him against the cage, controlling him when he can. Will he be able to do that across the 3 rounds? We'll see. You know, the model lands pretty clean on one side. It's going to side with the favorite. It's going to side with the younger guy, Christian Leroy Duncan. Now, I have, as you see on the screen, minus 300 in those odds. That's what I ran yesterday. Those odds have ballooned up. He is now minus 360. I wasn't taking him at minus 300. I'm definitely not taking him at minus 360. The way I was looking at the fight, and I don't have the props here in Vegas yet, but was potentially what I saw, you know, offshore odds was Duncan by decision was kind of the shortest odds, kind of what the books probably thought would happen. But I actually think if you're going to take a shot at Duncan, I think Duncan by knockout is also a value there. If not, Duncan is probably a strong parlay piece, which is already something I've already tied him into. I actually tied him in with Fatima Klein over fighting against Baby Shark. She was around minus 340 when I did that. She's also ballooned up at minus 400. So we may be looking at a very chalk-heavy type of card, but you try to find value. Christian Leroy Duncan's definitely finding a way on my card.
1: Plus $1.65 for CLD is what I'm seeing here for KOTKRDQ. Submission, which I don't think we think is plausible, 20-1. Decision prop is plus $1.25 right now for CLD. So, like with a model, look, I'd like to root for the old guy in Jared Cannonier, but short of really controlling this, making it ugly, and securing double legs and getting the fight down to the ground, I don't know how else he wins. Now, he does have one of those weird body types with super long arms and kind of that stocky frame. So maybe if he's in the clinch, he can throw up one of those big right hands and hurt CLD. But I think it's more wishful thinking at that point. If he can't get the takedowns, I don't know that he can win the fight. I might look to that over, that 2.5 here, and say, all right, is CLD going to be able to get him out of there? Could. And that's where that KO prop could get in there. But if we have respect in the betting market for Jared Cannonier, maybe play that over if you don't want to lay that big price point here on CLD and expect it to go over 2.5. And maybe, Rob, you can get that sweet middle in the final 2.5 minutes and get the knockout before you get to the distance.
0: I was going to say, I do respect the over because I don't think it's like a first or maybe not even a second round knockout. Like, I do think this is like a pushing of Jared Cannonier and testing him and really pressing him as far as the younger versus the older guy goes. And so I think you and I are both live here.
1: I think so too. I think we're seeing it kind of the pathway is there. Either decision or late knockout could certainly occur here for CLD late if you're looking for one of those props. And again, live betting, check out what Jared looks like, because he does tend to fade the longer a fight goes, that's for sure. You know, I doing the show last week, Rob, I mentioned it with Doug too. Co-main and main event. Look, nailed the main event. I was on the max side once it got down to 205. Then those numbers ballooned up. I did go back just to kind of do the due diligence. I do not believe in the conspiracy theories that Connor had a pre-existing leg injury or anything like that. I know people are going to be upset about that. It was the most bet prop, Connor by KO, that they've taken on the books. How about that? So I can get it. People had a lot of money invested in Connor, and they're pissed off that that's the way the fight ended. I don't think there was anything nefarious. I think it was an older guy now. His body might be breaking down. This is two fights in the last 5 years. Hasn't been able to get out of the first round by fluky things, right? Against Dustin the Diamond Poirier, that false step back, breaks his leg, breaks his ankle. And then this one here with the knee, we don't know exactly if it is an ACL, but he's had surgery on whatever it was. Why Connor is not disclosing that, I don't know either. But what is your takeaway there? Because, you know, Max didn't really do anything either. And now it's like Max is back in a title picture at 170. Like, I don't know how that MMA math works either, because he really didn't have to do anything to get this victory.
0: Yeah, you know, kind of like you said, I'm not going to feed into the conspiracies. I don't think what you want about Connor. I mean, but I don't see why that would have been the case. Like, I know I made the joke all week, like, they're going to throw Connor in there no matter what. That's not what I meant.
1: right.
0: That is not what I meant. But... you know, it's interesting because I, you know, I'm glad Doug came on because he gave his take, and I absolutely agree. I believe the same thing. I felt it in the moment where, when throughout the week, you kind of got the glimpses and the feels of old Connor, the aura was here. But during that walkout, I remember I watched the walkout and I'm like, this isn't the same guy. Right. Like, it's crazy totally. To say this man doesn't look confident, because it is probably one of the most confident pushing men we've ever met as far as Conor McGregor goes and seen in the cage. I mean, you're talking about a guy who broke his foot and then was, you know, shouting his shots at Dustin Poirier. Like, that's confidence. That's maybe ignorant confidence, but it's confidence. But he didn't look like that walking out on Saturday night. Like, it just looked different. Even when he did his, you know, his thing in the middle of
1: everything
0: the octagon, everything looked different. I'm like, this guy doesn't look ready to go five rounds, which, hey, made me feel confident that I stuck with my Max Holloway side. Great number on you, because Saturday night, that number came right back up. Woo, it jumped back up into 300, kind of what we saw when the fight first opened up. And, you know, I believe it was Money Moves had someone from Circa Sports on talking about Saturday night, and he spoke on the fact that actually they had a lot of brand new accounts over the weekend, and they were the ones taking Conor McGregor. So it wasn't, you know, sharp money. It wasn't professional bettors. That it was just a lot of people kind of sprinkling that fun money on Conor McGregor. You know, I feel bad for the fans that believe this moment was going to come back, and I don't feel like Conor McGregor has returned yet. You know, will we see him again? Hopefully he's got that one fight contract. We know he creates buzz in our industry, in our sport. I will say one thing, and I will plead one thing to the UFC. Please don't make him a main event. Please don't bill us that Conor McGregor is a main event anymore, because he's not. If he's back, he's back. But put him somewhere in the main card. That's fine. But we can't bill it around him anymore, because I think he's lost that opportunity.
1: Your request will be heard. It will be denied. If he comes back, he will absolutely be the main event, Rob. You know this. They will fill it all over again. They're going to sell everybody in the same stuff, and we'll probably buy it again. You know what I mean? But there's just no world that we live in. If we do get to see him, and we don't know that we'll ever see him again, I do think they would try to do that again. But your point is well taken, by the way. It shouldn't be, but what should be and shouldn't be are two different things.
0: Yeah, it's also part of MMA math. That's part of MMA math.
1: Right, yeah, totally.
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7: My name is Erica, and my son, Kaysen, is a patient at Shriners Children. 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
16: Will Hill, Matt Humans here, VSiN Primetime. Looking forward to a big weekend. World Cup soccer, British Open, plenty of baseball betting. We'll talk about the best bets as we look ahead to Saturday and Sunday. Will, how about the World Cup? First, the third place game on Saturday, France and England. And if you want to bet France to win this game, minus 160 is the price here at Circa. And I think that's the way you would probably lean here. Mike Palm was on with us. Mike Palm says he likes France. Alex Blowers of ESPN says France is going to win this game. Mike's reasoning behind it is the motivation to send the coach out a winner. Is that enough, Will, for you to look at France here and lay the number against England? And do you think it's going to be tough for England to get up from that gut punch and the loss to Spain?
17: I'm not looking to bet against the France side. No. I certainly understand the reasoning, but... this is, man, talk about a game where motivation, you can question on both sides. Because on one hand, England recovering from a gut punch, and they've had one fewer day to do it. They played on Wednesday, just a devastating loss. And it goes to show you, Matt, any of these sports, you play to lose, you often lose. It often doesn't end well. And England was playing not to lose, I should say. And England was certainly doing that on Wednesday, playing not to lose, got way too conservative. But France thought they were going to be playing on Sunday, not Saturday. France thought they were going to be either holding up the trophy or playing for the trophy on Sunday. So are they going to come out? I know the coach angle, but it's not enough for me to bet it. I'll pass. I do like Spain to lift the trophy and win. I don't know if they'll do it in the 90 minutes. I don't know if it'll take extra time, but they've surrendered one goal in the tournament. Argentina has surrendered eight, and a lot of people made this comparison, Matt, to the 2024 Chiefs. They have the superstar in Messi like the Chiefs have Mahomes. You could say at times they get some calls. I don't know enough about the soccer rules to say whether that's fair or unfair. And they've just been living on the edge with close games, close calls, comebacks. Is this the Eagles? Is this the Eagles in Spain giving them their comeuppance in a big way? So we'll see. I think Spain wins. I don't know if it'll be ugly like it was in that Eagles-Chiefs game. And I know you were on the Eagles that night about a year and a half ago. But I do think Spain, one way or another, lifts the trophy. The $1.50, $1.55 or so is a reasonable price for me. If you want the plus price that they do it in the 90 minutes, I get it, but I do think Spain wins. So I like Spain. I pass on France, England. And I know you are sharp when it comes to the soccer, and you've been watching every minute of every one of these games. What's your favorite bet? Among the two games, side total, you have to bet one thing. What would you bet?
16: I would bet France to beat England. I think it's going to be so difficult for England to get up off the mat after that gut punch, and England loses to Messi in Argentina in that game. Incredible comeback at the end. I think it's a devastating loss for England. I don't know how that team can bounce back from that. And I think Mike Palm said it well tonight about there is some motivation for Mbappe in France to send their coach out a winner. So I'm going to go that way. I've heard way too many people dismiss this Argentina team over the past week or week and a half about how they're living on the edge, flirting with disaster, and they keep skating by. Well, they did it again. I heard it before the England game, and they did it again to England, right? And Messi's dangerous. Anytime you got the best player on the field, one of the best players in history, I think you're going to be dangerous. I mean, would you be stunned on Sunday if Messi finds a way to score a goal and Argentina beats Spain 1-0?
17: No, especially in a sport where soccer, where, it's not a basketball game where there's a lot of possessions, a football game where there's a lot of possessions. There's not a lot of scoring in soccer. You're going to win with a goal a lot of times. Two goals, you're a huge favorite to win. So, no, I wouldn't be surprised, and I don't have enough conviction or confidence in my soccer handicapping to pound my fist. It's enough for me to bet it. It'll be a modest bet. It won't be some huge bet. But hopefully you and I are cashing our Sam Burns tickets by then, and we have plenty of money to play with, and we can have a little fun. But I'd be mildly surprised if Argentina won. But it's sports. I wouldn't be shocked, and it's not like Spain is a $3 or $4 favorite. They're $1.50, $1.60 favorite. So mildly surprised. I think Spain is the right side, but as we see, we see +120, +130 dogs win all the time.
16: All right, the British Open will be ending at about the time the Argentina-Spain game will be beginning on Sunday. That's 3 p.m. Eastern, noon Pacific. Argentina and Spain. British Open will be wrapping up about that time. Across the pond in England, Southport, England, is where we are, Royal Birkdale. And we got 16 players within four strokes of the lead right now. And Scottie Scheffler is one of those. Lucas Herbert at the top of the leaderboard, 8-under par after a 62 on Friday. He was flirting with 59 for a while. Sam Burns is a player you bet before the tournament at around 45-1. Sam Burns is a player I bet tonight at 14-1 headed to the weekend. Now, you and I have both been burned by Sam Burns a few times in the past. Hopefully, we can get some redemption this weekend. Now, Sam Burns, interestingly enough, thought about not playing the British this week. Listen to Sam Burns in the interview after the second round today.
18: Just to clarify the timeline, when did you decide to come here this week?
19: I think it was probably last Friday.
18: And the plan was not to, generally, beforehand?
19: Yeah, I thought there was 0% chance. I mean, Brett, my agent, was like, I'm just going to sign you up just in case. And I was like, you can, but probably not going to be able to play. And we ended up having her on the third. And even then, I still wasn't expecting to play it by any means, but had a bunch of conversations with my wife, and she encouraged me to come over here and play. And Here we are.
18: I was going to say it had to be her go-ahead, right?
19: I mean, yeah, she's just amazing, superhero. And if it wasn't for that, I wouldn't be here.
16: How about that? Sam Burns, his wife, just had a daughter, I guess, and she wanted him out of the house. She said, go to England and play in the major. Leave us alone. Sam Burns talking there. He's got that Raising Cane's patch on his collar. Did you see that, Will?
17: I did. Made me hungry. I could go for some Raising Cane's.
16: I had some after the show last night.
17: I did see that, and I think he's... What'd you get? Maniac?
16: No. I mean, I just got, like, the three-piece dinner. I mean, you don't have a lot of you don't have a lot of choices when you go to Raising Cane's, right? It's all chicken.
17: It's chicken, fries, and Texas toast.
16: Yeah. You're not going to get a double burger at Raising Cane's. Sam Burns, 5-under, 73 in the first round, 62 today. Hold out from the bunker on 18, so he's 3 strokes off the lead. Now, typically, Will, when a player has a hot round like that, he regresses by several strokes in the next round. I would be happy with you and I rooting on Burns here. I'd be happy if he went out and shot 67 or 68 on Saturday, and he's in the hunt on Sunday. We're going to need a couple of the guys near the top, like Lucas Herbert, to backtrack a little bit, but that certainly could happen. Scores have been low at Royal Birkdale. The weather conditions have been calm. Not much wind, no rain. I don't think it's going to change much on Saturday. It's going to be pretty nice. Are you optimistic that we can get there with Sam Burns this weekend?
17: Cautiously optimistic. And by the way, you mentioned the Raising Cane's connection. Burns went to LSU, and that's right around the area where the I believe the original Raising Cane's opened. So there's probably a connection there. Raising Cane's big in that part of the country. Cautiously optimistic. When you bet something 45-1, you know how it is. You want to have a shot. You want to be able to give luck a chance and just be in the mix, and hopefully it bounces your way. So hopefully you and I can be texting Sunday after Burns wins. You know, I'll kind of tongue-in-cheek saying, oh, we have no chance. We're going to get our heart broken again. Famous last words, I've got a good feeling. I think Burns wins this week. How about that? Sam Burns, British Open champion on Sunday. I got a good feeling. My optimism? Yeah, you share my optimism.
16: Let's try to be positive. Let's think positive. I feel good about it, too. I think Sam's going to win. Let's go with that. The first Raising Cane's opened a Pete Maravich jumper away from the LSU campus, by the way. Pistol Pete and Raising Cane's have a tie in there. Okay, how about more likely you and I will be texting on Sunday complaining about Aaron Boone and maybe the Yankees getting swept by the Dodgers after they blow the game Friday night in the Bronx. How do you feel about Ryan Weathers, the lefty, going against Sheehan and the Dodgers on Saturday? And Dodgers open the favorites, as they should, at Circa, -114, Yankees -106, total of 8.5. Quick breakdown, Will, of Dodgers-Yankees game 2.
17: Maybe the Yankees are the right side. They can win without me. I need a little break from the Yankees. That was a rough one on Friday night. They had the game. Boone left Cole in too long. Bad base running. Rice almost hits a homer. That's a tough one. I'm not going back to the well with the Yankees. So it'd probably be, honestly, Dodgers are past. I'll end up passing the game. One that jumped out to me, we always talk about these streaks and backing these streaks in baseball, Matt. The Red Sox only -$1.20 with Sandoval going against Seymour against the Rays. Just that price looks a little cheap on the Red Sox. Red Sox have some magic going right now. They are hot as all hell. The Red Sox, I believe, will be a bet for me.
16: Yeah, lefties opposing in that game of Fenway, Seymour and Sandoval, like you mentioned. And here at Circa, Red Sox -122. At Superbook, -115. DraftKings -120. I thought the same thing. That price is cheap on a Red Sox team that's won 11 in a row. It's got to be Red Sox or pass, right?
17: Absolutely. And I think I'm going to bet the Red Sox here. So,
16: okay.
17: I mean, at some point, you know what? You're not going to win forever. You're not going to finish the game here on a 50 game winning streak or whatever it is. You're going to lose at some point, and lose probably some point in July. And they've only lost once, and that was on the first day of July here in this month. But, ride the wave here. I like the Red Sox. I think it's a cheap price. Playing very, very well. Getting good pitching every night.
16: Tarik Skubal, the lefty, is going to start with the Tigers in L.A. Rodriguez goes for the Angels. Skubal, a big favorite, about -190. Tigers 44-52 right now, trying to decide if they want to trade Skubal before the deadline or not. Will, anything to bet there in the Tigers-Angels game? Tigers clearly playing better baseball than Angels are at the moment.
17: Yeah, but not enough for me to lay that price there. Right. I'm seeing $1.97 on DraftKings. Too rich for my blood. Don't love laying a run and a half either, even though I am getting the ninth at bat. So that will be a pass for me.
16: Yeah, that graphic up there is wrong. Tigers were 114 favorites on Friday. They're -190 on Saturday. Much bigger favorites with Scooball on the mound Saturday. Quick break. We're going to get World Series picks from A-Rod and Derek Jeter next. Stay tuned.
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1: We continue VSiN by the Books. Dave Ross and Jensen Lewis here with you. We are fired up for the World Cup final on Sunday, Spain against Argentina. There is another match which could have certainly implications, whether it's top goal scorer, golden boot. We'll get to those discrepancies and differences here in a little bit, and that will be between France and England. But Jensen, the big one. We've down to two. What a tournament this has been. I know some people are going to be prisoner of the moment and say it's the greatest that they've ever watched. I might be one of those people because I got to be honest with you, I haven't watched it as intently maybe through the decades as I have this one because of our purposes of what we do on this very show. And then when you get it to kind of live up to the hype, and as you mentioned, get two of the top four in the FIFA ranking, so really you could have split it up any way you wanted. You're going to get an electric final here, but we are going to get Argentina in Spain. Spain to hoist the cup here is $1.50, and again, that gets into regulation versus if there's extra time to get this win potentially here. You can get plus money in the Argentina side. Have you made a singular bet just on this? Because I know we both got tickets here in the futures market that if we did not make any other bets here, we'd be protected one way or the other. But on this match, if you had to isolate this handicap just for this one more match for all the marbles, how do you see it playing out?
0: Yeah, I'm probably going to get to Spain to lift the trophy, to win the cup for a couple of units, I think. And here's why. Defense wins championships. We say it a lot in our North American sports. So the same is held true. I mean, you've only conceded one goal, and I'm well aware of, you know, the theatrics of Argentina throughout this cup. I am not disqualifying the defending champs. You have to dethrone those boys, and you got to go through them, and I love that. That's the challenge for Spain. I just love the structural edge and just the control of Spain. Ooh. And I do feel there's an element of fatigue in Argentina that we might need to factor in here. Remember, Spain also have an extra day of rest here, all right? And they didn't need additional time, not that Argentina did, but it's still, when you're playing catch-up, Dave, and you're being pressed, you know, that odometer starts to tick up a bit more than you realize. And yeah. I wonder if Spain maybe have a smaller ability or a larger ability, I should say, and a small edge in that regard. To that end, I would also look at the 90-minute plus stoppage time. I would look at the under 2.5. The defensive quality for both sides has been there. Again, when you're looking at the final match here, it won't shock me if there is caution for both sides. I would expect possession to be relatively one-sided there with Spain. It's what they've done the entire time. Dave, the under 2.5 for 90 minutes is minus $1.65, which I don't think is really ridiculous to have to pay here. I think that is a way that I would probably end up going. And then I might, for a little fun money here, play Spain to lift the trophy and the under 2.5. And right now, that's plus $1.72. I might do that for like a half unit. And, you know, if it goes that way, that also takes out regulation. I pick the winner ultimately, and I think it's a defensive masterclass through 90 minutes. What I would hope, and I'll get your thoughts on where you are, because I know you have the cross-board parlay with Spain as one of those legs. Better if this game ends in regulation for you, or if it goes to extra time, are you wary of, here we go, Ghost of Christmas Past in Argentina through this World Cup? Do you feel more, do you feel more angst the longer this game goes and if it has to go to extra time with your Spain ticket?
1: That's kind of where I am, Jensen. And I felt the same way going into the France matchup where I was like, man, I just hope Spain scores first so they get to implement their will and their defensive setup. And again, it's so ironic that we're saying that, and yet Argentina's the team that always falls behind and then figures out a way when people try to, like we saw with England, figure out a way to just run some clock here, and then you can't do that, and that has not been successful. But because, as you alluded to, the defense of Spain feels different when you've only allowed that one goal in the entire FIFA World Cup here, that I think they're going to say, oh, we'll take our chances. We get it, Argentina. We get it, Messi. We've seen what you've done. You have not seen our defense yet. So if we get up, and by the way, and then if you guys overextend, we will counter. And you saw it with that second goal against France, to kind of put that thing away. They will take those opportunities if they present themselves. And it kind of feels like, in our analogy that we always talk about, it feels like a Top Gun. They do feel like Iceman. You get tired, you get bored, you get reckless, and that's when he's got you, right? And so, like, you got these wild cards, and it feels like Argentina might be kind of that wild card squad a little bit. And Messi, they're going to fly from the seat of their pants. That's exactly what Spain wants. They want to break you down. They want to make you do something stupid and give us an opportunity to counter. And when we do, we're going to score, and then you're never going to score on us. So I do like the Spain side here, but the longer it goes, if it is tied and or penalty kicks, oh my goodness, that's the last thing you want to see if you're Spain. And then you see Messi coming at you. And the storyline, you know, we kind of kiddingly talked about it. You know, Michael Jordan never lost a final, right? Tom Brady did. He lost 3 Super Bowls, right? But he went to a million of them. It's like you feel like you're going up against Brady. You feel like you're going up against MJ in a final when you go up against Messi now in a final. And this is the last time you ever see him, or we ever see him collectively out there in the pitch. There is no greater storyline. And I think that's why you know, when I get the security guard saying, is this thing fixed for Argentina? No, it's not. But you kind of feel like, you know, when they say Vargentina, that they're getting some breaks, Jensen. And sometimes to the victors and the greats, like a Michael, like a Tom Brady, you do get the benefit, if there is a benefit of a doubt.
0: All right, so the only thing really left to be decided is, okay, what's the motivation on Saturday's third place match between France and England, and of course the implications of the Golden Boot race? Now, we were having a discussion off air, and for people that are playing some of these futures, it bears repeating, there is a difference between the top goal scorer market and the Golden Boot market, and we want to illuminate that so that if you're looking to jump in here and you do think it's just, you know, back and forth track meet between France and England, the reason why Kylian Mbappe is the top goal scorer odds on at -$1.25 is because there's no tiebreakers in the top goal scorer market, whereas in the Golden Boot, the tiebreaker is most assists, and that goes to Lionel Messi right now. So that's why you're seeing the difference in odds there, where Messi's almost, $2 favorite, I think, in the Golden Boot race, and then top goal scorer is Kylian Mbappe, and I can understand why the market is where it is, knowing that Messi's going to have to try and score on a Spain side that have conceded one goal the whole tournament. And we'll see what kind of resistance the defense is between England and France. It's kind of funny looking at some of these match lines and seeing, you know, where it is. There's not one up on DraftKings yet for the total. Actually, there is. I apologize. There is a total, and it's already at 3.5. Now the under is juiced, Dave. So do you have the stones to play an under in France and England? Here's a thought. Now I'll throw it out to you with this idea. Okay. I think I'm gonna get to an Mbappe anytime goal scorer. I don't anticipate this going to extra time, but if you want that insurance, Mbappe's -$1.85 for anytime goal scorer, including extra time on DraftKings. Harry Kane is +$1.05. Would we anticipate that both those guys score? If they do, that's +230 for a parlay if you think both of them get a goal. But I think Mbappe is going to get one. I think there is enough ego there that he wants at least an opportunity to get the Golden Boot.
1: Okay, that is such an interesting handicap, because I actually like the Harry Kane side better for anytime goal scorer than I do Mbappe. And the reason being is, if we're hearing the whispers of, was Mbappe out there for himself or was he out there for France, right? Like, you're just hearing those whispers, whether those are true or not. You can decide amongst yourselves here, if you're a footballer, to figure out, was it Mbappe the reason why they didn't get it done, because he's being a little bit too selfish? Well, Jensen, I wonder if he wanted to show that, like, the ultimate fall on your sword moment. Not to say he wouldn't play, but does Mbappe, I want to show you guys that I don't care about the Golden Boot. I'm not interested in the individualism of this award. And because we, France, can't win this World Cup because our performance was lackluster against Spain, I'll take myself out early in this thing. Everybody still wants to watch him play. So I think it would be selfish if he didn't play at all. But, man, I think you're going to get Harry Kane, because we don't know we're going to get this anytime soon. And you know you're going to get Messi for 90 minutes out there, right, in more time potentially with extra time. I don't know that Messi's ever going to come off the pitch. I just wonder how long Mbappe goes. So that would be one part of that handicap, Jensen, that I feel like he wants to, if he feels like he needs to save face, I don't know that he does, but if he feels like that, I wonder, does he play to the second hydration break and then that's it for Kylian Mbappe? I wouldn't want to see that. I'd like to watch him for the entire time, but I wonder if that's a real possibility that he removes himself from the contest.
0: So FanDuel does have that insurance, and it also has that super sub that you get credit. Whoever comes in, if they score a goal, you still get paid out on it. So shop around for your different books and the different logistics, if you will, of how those are graded out.
1: Give me that. I better have that with the super sub. That's like betting golf with ties. I need that tiebreaker in case somebody else instead of Mbappe scores. All right, let's talk some Major League Baseball. We're into the second half of the year. That's next right here at VSiN by the Books.
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5: The World Cup Finals will be on Sunday at MetLife Stadium in East Rutherford, New Jersey, as Argentina will take on Spain. Argentina, the defending Cup champions, looking for back-to-back titles. They have a tournament-best 19 goals led by Lionel Messi. They're coming off a 2-1 victory against England, scoring two goals in the final minutes to advance to the finals, while Spain, they're coming off a 2-0 victory against France in the semis and have allowed just one goal in this entire tournament. Argentina plus 130 to repeat as Cup champions. Spain at minus 150. As far as the golden boot, Messi is the betting favorite. He is at minus 200. Kylian Mbappe of France still has a consolation game to play against England. He's at plus 150. Harry Kane of England is plus 7,000. I'm Tony DeZiri from VSiN, the Sports Betting Network.
6: Monday's episode of Money Moves will take a deep dive into the WNBA. Look ahead to a strong second half of the season. Kieran Sprecher from RotoWire is going to join us. We'll update all the futures markets, seeing if there's anything to invest in as the season moves into the home stretch. Plus, Mountain West and SEC on my mind will discuss some futures in this team ready to break through in the Mountain West. Great value. We'll tell you how you can play it. It's all coming up on Monday's edition of Money Moves, so don't miss it. 11-1 Pacific, 2-4 Eastern, only on VSiN, the Sports Betting Network.
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29: Friday edition of Money Moves, VSiN, the Sports Betting Network, SiriusXM Channel 158, iHeartRadio, YouTube TV, the VSiN Watch app. Wherever you're watching or listening, we appreciate it. Maybe you're listening to this in the future in podcast form, which, remember, you can always find Money Moves wherever you get your podcasts as well. Had a great conversation earlier in the show with Will Hill, giving out some NFL futures and MLB plays for the day. Same thing with our guy Mike Palm, VP of Operations here at Circa. Some thoughts on the World Cup as the final is set coming up on Sunday. Should be fun. Sunday fun day at out here at Circa specifically. Stadium Swim is going to be popping. The world's largest sports book going to be awesome. Really excited for the weekend for sure. Last segment, we were talking through some different NFL Super Bowl contenders or pretenders. We didn't get through the full list, but I was just curious if there was a team I didn't bring up that you wished I had.
7: Let me see. Let me double check the list to see if they were on there because I think they were near the bottom. Yeah. I feel like this is a dangerous opinion. No, it's not. I'm still kind of not buying Houston.
29: Okay, that's fair.
7: And just the offense, again, they're kind of just running it back. And I just don't understand. I understand the belief in the sense of how good this defense is. But in 2026, you have to have an offense. Your defense, as we learned, can only take you so far. And if the signs of regression that we have seen from C.J. Stroud are legitimate, which the sample size is growing that says yes, or at the very least he's not getting any better than his rookie year, for sure, right? I just don't know why I'm going to buy that this team is going to be any different than the group that last year, again, albeit was very good, but did it despite their offense.
29: Yeah, well, and it's interesting, too, because to go back to his rookie season, the defense is what carried you, like, full force last year when offensively, when you have this young talent, you think you should have the perfect complement on both sides of the ball. You did pay Nico Collins, so at least you got a happy wide receiver. You bring in David Montgomery. The offensive line should be reworked and better, and that's kind of the key, right? If you want to try to get the most out of C.J. Stroud, you have to be able to protect him, and that was a massive flaw of this team. But at 18-1, I don't have interest. Like, I would rather get a little bit more value on, say, Jacksonville if I was looking at a team from that division than to go with Houston.
7: And,
29: so I'm with you.
7: Remember last year they did start 0-3, and it's not the easiest schedule in the world to start. You're talking about Bills, Bengals, and the Colts, and then the Cowboys. like, those are three of those four games. I don't think it would be shocking if they lost that. I don't know about you. I'm high on the Cowboys and what their floor is, especially on offense. Ceiling could be even higher, obviously. And we know what the Bills and the Bengals are going to be. You get three of those four at home, so it's going to help. But we've talked at length. Home field, only worth about point and a half. It's that strong to get these teams at home anymore. So I just maybe even wait to see what's going to happen. You should at least get a victory against Indianapolis, but we'll see if that actually is the case because football's weird.
29: Okay, let's get into some college football, though, as our Money Moves College Football Top 25 reveal continues today. We have been doing it the last 3 days and will continue until we get from 25 all the way to 1. Today we are looking at number 21 and number 20 on our Top 25 list. The Louisville Cardinals coming in at number 21, 8-4 last year, 9-4 if you include the Boca Raton Bowl win. In terms of the ACC odds, they are third on the board at 8-1, a plus 550 shot to make the college football playoff. 8.5 win total. You are getting plus money on the over, plus 134. Minus 180, however, on the over 5.5 conference wins. I'm a Jeff Braun fan. I'm a Louisville fan. I think this team is going to be really good in the ACC yet again. How do you see them?
7: As it is with many of these teams in today's day and age, how's your quarterback going to play? Lynn Kindholz comes in, and from Ohio State, right, that was the transfer spot, and this is a offense that I think is really going to need him to perform at a very high level. Even last year with Miller Moss, who played relatively well, you're still talking about a team that finished in the second percentile in pass explosive rate. If you looked at the offensive breakdown in terms of expected points added, middle of the pack in the country and about 83rd in terms of EPA per play, a lot of it came from their passing attack. Their running game was really good. If you look at the rushing numbers and just whittle it down to that, Stormy, they were top 35-ish offense on the ground, but they were in the hundreds when it came to the efficiency of their passing game. Is this going to be better for Louisville? Are you going to give your offense some more balance, some more explosiveness, especially through the air? Because that's going to be a problem. You can't have an explosive rate in today's version of college football. You can't be 10th in explosive play rate and 2nd percentile in pass explosive play rate. You've got to be able to generate those. This was not an efficient group through the air, and that to me is like the biggest question if they're going to achieve some of the goals that people like you and others think they can.
29: Yeah. I don't have an issue with Lincoln Kienholz, and I think you're fine. But with Jeff Brohm being a quarterback guy, I think you can get more out of him, at least on the surface. I hope so, especially with the solid wide receiver core that you have there. Isaac Brown is back at running back. He dealt with some injury issues. He had a lot of opportunities in the portal to go make more money elsewhere. He decides to stay, so you'll have a little bit more of that balance, I think. Defense should be good. This is a team, I think, that's always good, that's always, three straight 9-win seasons now. But my issue with them is they win games that on the surface you don't think they're going to, right? When they get into the big game, Miami is a great example last year, right? You have Miami on a Friday night, and you win that freaking game. But then what do they do a week later? I'm on the sideline against Cal, and they lose at home. There are just, a couple weeks later, rather. You have the amazing win, and then you have the can't have it loss repeatedly. 2024 Stanford, same thing.
7: I mean, I think that Miami game, you're burying the lead a little bit because they had lost, remember, that overtime game the week before to Virginia. Yeah. So it's just, to your point, it's been helter-skelter in terms of the results. And some of that is, I think, going back to the offense and the need for improvement. They converted just 35% of their third downs last year. They were barely around the 25th percentile in terms of late-down success rate. They just weren't good, and the quarterback play wasn't great. And that brings me back to our boy Keenholz, which is just the previous transfer quarterbacks that Brohm has had here for Louisville, they at least had some reps under their belt. And still, even last year, it just wasn't particularly great. Now you've got somebody who really doesn't have anything under the belt that you're asking to make us better from a year ago because we need that. I'm with you, though. The defense should be very good. But you look at the games that they lost, the offense scuffled at times when they didn't need it. The loss against Clemson, you only managed 19 points. Loss at SMU, you only managed 6. You need this offense to be better if you're going to just, if you're going to be more than just, hey, another plucky 9-win team.
29: Yeah. We are going to have an unbelievable litmus test right out the gates for them week 1, September 6th against Ole Miss on ABC. So you're going to learn a lot about the Louisville Cardinals very quickly in that week 1 game. They'll get a little bit of a reset opportunity against Villanova, and then you got another dog in SMU. So it's going to be tough out the gates, and we'll see who you are early.
7: And I will say, too, I do think there is some opportunity here on the schedule, though. I mean, the road trips in conference play, you'd have to go to NC State. I think Syracuse is kind of a tricky spot, too, because I think they're just like a well-coached program that can offer a challenge. But you have to go to Georgia Tech, which will be one, too, at North Carolina. But some of the home games, you know, I think you'd rather get some of those harder opponents at home, but you get to play host to SMU, you get to play host to Wake Forest, you get Stanford, which is winnable, you get to play Pitt at home, so you do wonder how they're going to handle those. I think the market's getting this right, though, and looking at 8.5 and shading it under, considering the questions you have at quarterback, some of the teams that you do have to face, including Ole Miss to start, like you mentioned. I do think that this is probably a season in which you're probably more than likely getting 8 wins.
29: I'm glad we talked a little bit longer on Louisville, because the team that comes in at number 20 on our top 25, we have already discussed a lot. Big 12 Media Days were last week, so the Arizona Wildcats have already had a lot of our attention, but that is number 20 in our rankings. They're 6th on the board in the Big 12 at 19-1, 10-1 shot to make the college football playoff. Win total, though, only 7.5. Why? Because their schedule is very challenging. That said, I do like Arizona. They didn't lose anyone of significance. In fact, they keep Noah Fifita for another year. Huge for Brent Brennan in the program after they took another step back forward last year. Got some great weapons around him, too. Offensive line does have some questions, but that's something Brennan addressed during Media Day as well. Said he has liked what he's seen from them, at least in the early going. And for me, an offense that doesn't turn it over much and a defense that does force a lot of turnovers, second most to Texas Tech last year in the Big 12, and should do that again this year, is a pretty positive recipe for me when I look at a team.
7: I think is this fair? If you like Arizona over their win total, you should have a small ticket on Noah Fifita to win the Heisman.
29: 100-1, baby.
7: I mean, I think you should dig for a little bit more than that, but the whole point here being is, like you said, the schedule is absolutely insane. Road trips to BYU, West Virginia, Texas Tech, Kansas State, playing host to Utah and Arizona State. This is a really daunting schedule. So if they're going to achieve 8 or more wins, that would mean some pretty good performances, one would assume, for Noah Fifita, who's one of the better returning quarterbacks in college football. And that would make me think that, all right, if you do like over 7.5, you're putting a small bit of change on Noah Fifita to win a Heisman, because they are not achieving that unless he's really good in some of these really big spots away from home against some of the best that this conference has to offer.
29: I think people, because of all of the attention that Texas Tech and BYU got last year, and rightfully so, out of the Big 12, didn't realize how good and in the thick of it Arizona truly was. Two of their 3 regular season losses last year, and 3 of the 4 overall, if you want to throw in the bowl game, were decided by one score. They lose to BYU in double overtime. They lost to Houston on the last play of the game. Those were both in back-to-back weeks as well. If they can win some of those close games and are able to build on the success that they had last year with a slightly easier schedule, I think this is an Arizona team that could be really good, and your point about Fifita is well taken, because they're going to have opportunities to have good broadcast windows against some of these teams in the Big 12 to show what he's made of. So, I'm pretty high on this Arizona team. I like them, but all of the reasons we laid out is also why their conference odds are as long as they are.
7: Yeah, I think, and I personally think that it manifests more in like an ATS standpoint, just maybe a strong ATS year staying inside of some of these numbers against some of the bigger opponents. I do have a hard time looking at 7.5 in the schedule and saying, all right, even at a plus price, plus 105, plus 110, that I can find, you know, 8 wins on this schedule. I think it'll be very competitive, but it is a daunting, daunting schedule.
29: All right, we're going to step aside here on Money Moves. When we come back to the NBA, NBA Summer League rolls on. We also heard Giannis Antetokounmpo and the Miami Heat try to make their play for LeBron James yesterday. Didn't move the market at all. The Golden State Warriors and Cavs appear to be in the driver's seat, but that's not what the reporting has said. Hopefully, VSiN's own Zach Cohen, host of Hardwood Handicappers, NBA analyst, senior editor here at the network, can help us make sense of it all when we return.
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0: 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Come and get your luck. Ooh, yeah.
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2: 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Oh, come on, use your head. 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
3: That's what we all want.
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10: Dustin Sweetelson coming at you on a numbers game alongside Kelly Bidlin. 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A lot going on in sports. People tell you it's a slow time of year. It's not true. We have the British Open currently in progress. A Herbert atop the leaderboard. Should we recycle our joke? If he's related to Justin, it's not going to go well in the fourth quarter.
11: Or the playoffs.
10: Boom.
11: Make a playoff.
10: We'll be here for another hour and 15 minutes. Not all week here, people. But that's where we stand as far as that is concerned. Major League Baseball, 28 teams begin their second half later on tonight. An ACC Media Days going on in North Carolina. A man who was there at the ACC Media Days joins us now on the program. He is Alex Dono, host of Locked On Canes podcast, Locked On ACC as well. And we got to get a lay of the land of what the vibes were, because it's vibe season very much around here as we start building up these portfolios. Alex, thanks for doing this, man. Appreciate the time as always. And as we can see in the background of the shot, he is a Miami Hurricanes fan. He does the Miami podcast. So that is a great place to start. So full disclosure, also a Miami fan, my first bet of the college football season was Darian Mensah 16-1 for Heisman, because we've seen how this team has used transfer quarterbacks, got them acclimated quickly, and they've emerged better players leaving the program than before. But you'd still have to mention there were plenty of losses on Miami, both sides of the ball, specifically the line of scrimmage. They are the favorite to win the ACC at minus 136. How do you feel about them coming off a national runner-up campaign a year ago?
12: Well, I'll start with the line of scrimmage, because when I had a one-on-one with Mario Cristobal, that was one of the first things that I asked him about, because the offensive line is his baby, as you guys know. And, you know, he seems to be about as bullish as you can be about a unit that's replacing 4 starters that they lost to the NFL this past year. He compared

0: compared this 2026 offensive line to me as to what they had in 2023. That was when they broke in Francis Maui-Noah as a first-year starter who would go on to be a first-round draft pick a few years later. That's when, you know, Inez Cooper became a full-time starter on the offensive line for the first time. And so I think he sees comparable pieces for 2026. The direct comparison would be a true freshman, former five-star recruit in Jackson Cantwell, looks like he's in line to probably be the year one starting left tackle, which I guess, depending on which way you look at it, is a little bit scary to think a true freshman protecting your quarterback's blind side. But Cantwell was the number one recruit in the country in that class. He's built different, and from what I saw from him in spring, he looks ready to step into that role. So I think the message to me on that for Mario Cristobal was they trust their offensive line recruiting, because most of the guys that are stepping into starting roles are former five-star and four-star recruits, and they trust the development that comes with offensive line coach Alex Mirabal as well. In terms of the rest of the team, you know, the defensive line is loaded with talent even after losing Bain and Mesidor. Damon Wilson II comes over from Mizzou after 54 pressures and 9 sacks in the SEC last season. And I don't think there's any argument that this is probably the best collection of skill position talent Miami has had in I don't know how long, certainly the best of the Mario Cristobal era. When you combine Adarian Mensah with Malachi Toney, he brings Cooper Barkate, his top receiver from Duke, with him. You've got Mark Fletcher in a deep running back room. Miami has a lot of perimeter talent on the defensive side as well, with both of your cover cornerbacks being back from last year with Frederick and Xavier Lucas. So, you know, it's definitely understandable why, you know, Miami is the odds-on favorite to win the ACC, because I don't know if anyone else within the ACC really made that clear of a step forward. While Miami seems like they've done a good job replacing a lot of the pieces that they lost from last year.
1: Yeah, I love that, Alex. Great breakdown. It's just it's wild to see this many teams in a conference in preseason. Miami be a minus 136 favorite. Do want to kind of talk about that, I guess, that next group, kind of next step down. It's SMU 7-1, Louisville 8-1. Then we get into kind of that next group, Clemson, Virginia, Pittsburgh, NC State, Virginia Tech, all 14-28-1. Who do you see out of that group of teams? Maybe not winning this conference, but making a significant leap forward and maybe a little bit better than what their odds would indicate.
0: Yeah, I would. I'm always cautious to proclaim this about anyone in the ACC, because this conference it's the weirdest conference in major college football. But NC State is one of the first ones that I look at. NC State and Pittsburgh, because both I feel really good about their quarterback situations. Like in the case of NC State, you know, C.J. Bailey, he's a made man now, right? He's had, you know, heading into his third year now as their starting quarterback. He's proven it with all the playing time he's gotten there. And then, you know, Mason Heinschel of Pittsburgh heading into his second year had an unbelievable true freshman season last year. So I would look at Pittsburgh and NC State as those teams at 17-1 and 22-1 I'd probably see the most value in. In terms of the teams right above them, the big mystery for me is Clemson. Because if I'm just looking at the talent levels in a vacuum, I would feel the Clemson Tigers are the second overall most talented team in the conference behind Miami. But I have so many questions about their quarterback situation with Chris Vezina taking over. You know, Dabo Swinney made the very conscious decision not to try to get a transfer quarterback and to go with what he had in the room. And I don't know if I have a whole lot of faith in what they have in that room, you know, after Cade Klubnik, who himself was a Jekyll and Hyde quarterback but had some great moments. I don't know how much faith I have in Vezina. So, you know, I look at the ACC kind of the same way the odds makers look. I've got Miami at the top. I do have SMU with Kevin Jennings and a really good offensive line second, and Louisville probably third. I hear a lot of good stuff about Lincoln Kienholz taking over as their starting quarterback. So I see it mostly the same way the odds makers do, but it wouldn't surprise me if Clemson is the second best team in the conference, but it also wouldn't surprise me if they're 8 or 9, just because the quarterback is going to decide so much for them.
2: Yeah, it's crazy with Clemson, just how different things look when the landscape has shifted on them. He is Alex Dono. He's our guest. ACC, Locked On ACC is the podcast. Locked On Canes, covering the Miami Hurricanes. And a big talking point for this league going forward is, where does Virginia Tech fall in? Because under Brent Pry, things did not go well. Brent Pry is still on staff in Blacksburg. He is the defensive coordinator. Talk about unprecedented times, unlike anything we've ever seen. I mean, that's even unique to Dave Campo with the Cowboys coming back and Vance Joseph returning to the Broncos. But James Franklin takes over. They've invested. He has brought a quarterback with him in Ethan Grunkmeyer. Plenty of Penn State transfers coming over to Virginia Tech as well. 28-1 to win the league. He thinks that they have more resources than he had in Happy Valley. What do you make of Virginia Tech and the Hokies in year one of Franklin?
0: Yeah, like I really, and I want to make this very clear, I think James Franklin is going to, and not just Franklin, but also what Virginia Tech is investing again in their football program, I think they're a couple few years away from, you know, becoming an ACC powerhouse. I guess I'll say it that way. I'm just really not sure if they're going to hit the ground running year one the way that some people think they will. I mean, I guess kind of bringing the band with them, a lot of his former Penn State guys, but a lot of former Penn State backups. I mean, Grunkenmeyer, he's gotten some playing time, but he hasn't been a starter to this point. Like, I think Virginia Tech, and they're investing like they've never invested before, because when they were winning under Frank Beamer, that was a completely different era of college football. Like, I think they are going to be, within a couple of years, one of the top teams in the ACC consistently. I'm just not so sure if that transformation is going to be immediate. So I kind of feel like where they are in that 28-1 territory, kind of the upper end of the middle of the pack, that is where I see Virginia Tech. But I think if we have this conversation again a year from now, I think they'll probably be more in the top four than where I have them right now.
2: And then last one here, Alex, in about a minute, 90 seconds or so, SMU second shot on the board, 7-1. As a Miami fan, they scare me, not just because of the way the game was last year, but Kevin Jennings, the continuity, back to the Rhett Lashley system for a third year. They returned enough on both sides of the ball. They have to plug a few spots. But SMU is a team that I think plays a little bit different than the rest of the league.
0: Yeah, and I think whether the ACC did this on purpose or not, and they would, of course, say that they didn't, the fact that SMU and Miami do not play each other in the regular season this year, it really does kind of pave that runway for a probable Miami versus SMU ACC championship game matchup. You know, I think SMU with Kevin Jennings, and what a great story, because this was not a heralded guy coming out of high school, right? And he, 2 years ago, you know, he beat out a quarterback he wasn't supposed to beat out to become their starter. Now he's heading into his third season as Rhett Lashley's starter, who's great with quarterbacks. They've got, you know, if not Miami, SMU may have the best offensive line in the ACC. Yep. So I could definitely see SMU. And, of course, if Miami sees them in the ACC championship game, we all remember what happened last year in Dallas. So it's definitely, to me, the team to watch out for. And it aligns perfectly that we would not get Miami versus SMU until the ACC title game, if they both can get there.
2: Alex, that was awesome, man. Rest up. Eat your Wheaties. Get ready. The big, big stretch of season is just around the corner. He's Alex Dono on X at Alex Dono, host of the Locked On Canes, Locked On ACC podcast. Appreciate the time, man.
0: I appreciate you guys. Thank you so much. Thanks, Have Alex. A great rest of your show.
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4: And we are back. First Strike here on VSiN. I'm your host, Dave Ross, joined once again by Doug Vasquez. Always great to have Doug on the program. Of course, we're going to get our Modelo selections from Rob Moreno a little bit later on in this program. But Doug, great to have you back on the show, my man. Everybody out there, give him a follow on X at Doug Does Fights. It was great to meet you.
5: I appreciate the X follow, but Instagram is really where you can follow and see all my video stuff. Yeah.
4: See, there we go, right there, Doug. You got to go to the IG, people.
5: Trying to grow that IG following, you know?
4: Give him a follow there on IG as well. Doug, great to have you back on, my man. It was great seeing you at UFC Apex last month and actually being able to see you up close and personal. Before we get to this card, not a lot of times this happens, right, where you have a massive card like UFC 329, and then the next week, maybe the general public's going to exhale, move on to something else, whether it's the World Cup or whatever else they might have interest in. But we might be able to find real value in a card like this. Before we get into some of the plays that you like, I got to ask you about your thoughts on the co-main event and the main event last week at UFC 329. Maybe not exactly what we expected, nor did we want to have happen, but that is the fight game, Doug. And sometimes the craziness, as we saw certainly in the main event, happens at the most inopportune times.
5: Yeah, absolutely. I mean, that's why we love this sport so much, right? It's the one sport where literally anything can happen. Obviously, it was the return of Conor McGregor, International Fight Week. The build-up and buzz was big all week. It felt big. Like, I was fortunate enough to be at the White House, and I felt more of a buzz in the arena and just throughout the whole week anticipating Conor McGregor's return after 5 years. And then we all know what happened. The air got sucked out of T-Mobile Arena. And I don't know what to make of it. I've gone back and forth. Yep. As someone who's followed Conor McGregor his whole career. I thought leading up to it that he looked great. He looked great on the scales. He was great at the press conference. But then watching that walkout there, I felt like there was something off. I don't believe that he was injured before the fight. I know there's a lot of conspiracy theories with that. I don't know. I think Max might have hit it right on the head when he was asked at the press conference. He said he joked around. He was weak in the knees. He looked nervous. He looked bloated. He did not look like Conor McGregor.
4: Doug, I think that encapsulates it perfectly, because I did the same thing, right? In our line of work, you want to go back, you're going to get a lot of people that are chirping at us saying, oh, this thing was fixed. He threw the... No, none of that. I went back and watched it ad nauseum like you did too. That's not what I saw. I saw what you saw. A different guy, not the same guy that we saw 5 years ago, dare I say 10 years ago. I interviewed him back in 2014, I think it was, and I've never been one-on-one with a more confident fighter than young Conor McGregor, and Father Time is undefeated, and that's the way I saw it too. I felt like a guy that was unsure of himself, maybe unsure of his body and whether or not he could really perform, and then, of course, we saw the leg give way there. On the co-main event of the evening with Paddy Pimblett, I got to be honest, I was dead wrong on this. I like the Benoit St. Denis side here. And then, you know, throw your neck in there against Paddy, who basically Babe Ruth this thing and called his shot and said he's going to do what he always does, and I'm going to catch his neck and I'm going to submit him. And bam, it played exactly that way out. Is that more of Benoit St. Denis with a terrible game plan? Or is it Paddy Pimblett, you know, when I get a situation and a chance to finish somebody who's careless with a takedown attempt, I'm going to get him out of there?
5: Yeah, I think, you know, I was on the other side too. I had BSD. I've never been high on Paddy, and he burns me every time. I picked Chandler against Paddy. Like, the guy is the real deal. And what I will say, being in the arena for his walkout, it was 10 times more electric than Conor McGregor's. I mean, he is without a doubt the biggest star in the UFC right now. And I think his coming out party was at UFC 329. As far as BSD's game plan. Watching it live, I was literally saying, what are you doing? Shooting against Patty in the first minute of the fight, up against the cage, exposing your neck, and Patty took advantage. And credit to Patty, like, he worked for that position. Once he got BSD down, he had the Darce choke in.
6: Yep.
5: And then he, you know, he was able to do something he said he's never done before. I think he's named the submission the pad tie.
4: Yes.
5: But it was a very high level technical submission where he was able to get position on BSD, get the neck, and then sink it in when he was able to wrap his legs around the back. And I mean, the guy is, he has aura. He is a star.
4: Yeah. If he gets the striking to match the grappling and the ground game, my goodness, look out. Maybe we are looking at a future champion after all. Who knows? But again, yeah, I'm right there with you that he does have an aura. And I will admit this, Doug. I woke up this morning. I'm not kidding. I woke up super early for Beeson by the Books with me and Jensen Lewis at 7 a.m. And I was going, oh, Patty the Batty. And I'm like, Doug, what? I'm a grown man. What am I doing?
5: Hey, I found myself after the walkout, like, yeah, like, it. I mean, it's a show, man. And credit to him, the sport. Whether you like Patty or not, the sport definitely needs more Patty Pimblets.
4: Yeah, couldn't agree more, man. And again, we're on the wrong side of that, but we got to give it up when it's due. And certainly Patty the Batty earned that thing. You're going to give him his neck, he's going to take it. And he certainly snatched it from Benoit Saint-Denis. Very interesting main event that we're going to get in Oklahoma this weekend here with Jikas Duplessis, former champion of the world, against another guy that was down in weight class, one of the best that we've ever seen at 170 and now moving up in weight here. When you see Kamaru Usman in this version of Kamaru against DDP, what do you make of the ultimate grappler back in the day? And then we question his knees. Can he still be that same guy? But he's looked better and better as he's moved up a weight class.
5: Yeah, I mean, he looked great in his last fight out against Joaquin Buckley. I believe he was the underdog going into that fight and was able to pretty much ragdoll Joaquin Buckley. I am on the DDP side here. I think it was weird that Kamaru Usman, he is at the end of his career. He's getting up there in age, obviously a legend. You could put him in the conversation for the best welterweight of all time when he was on his run. But the fact that he was kind of wishy-washy, waiting possibly for that Islam Makhachev shot at 170 and kind of hesitated to go back up and fight DDP, and I don't blame him. I mean, DDP lost to Khamzat. We know what happened in that fight. I do think that was a bit of an anomaly for DDP. But DDP is the younger, fresher guy. I got a chance to speak to him yesterday, and I saw a change in his demeanor. He seems very more calm and relaxed and more praiseful to his opponents. He was very respectful when talking about his loss to Hamza and his upcoming opponent in Kamaru. So I am heavy on the DDP side here, and I like him to probably get a finish at some point.
4: Ooh, and that's what I was going to get at, Doug. Right now we're seeing DDP at minus 230 as we talk here midweek. And that total is sitting, this is interesting, Doug. If you like a finish, and right now it's heavily juiced to the over 3.5 rounds. So midway route through round four at minus $2, does that get you to an underplay at plus $1.54?
5: I don't necessarily think so. I think if this could go to the scorecards too. I mean, Kamaru does have good cardio. I think if when DDP gets the finish, it'll be in that fourth or fifth round. And I think that's juiced a little too high there on the under 3.5, to be honest with you.
4: You know, Doug, it's interesting when you look at the fighting styles of these guys. I don't know how you would classify DDP's fighting style, right? But, like, Usman is the classic wrestler. But then we can go back to his 170 days when he fought one of the best technical striking matches we'd ever seen. What he did to Street Jesus and Jorge Masvidal, what he did to Colby Covington and wired his jaw shut. I mean, he's got punching power. So, like, technically, it feels like if Usman is closer to that guy, it could pose problems for DDP. But because DDP is so unorthodox in everything he does, wrestling, striking, you name it, is that where the problems come from Kamaru? Because he's not going against an orthodox guy like he was against a Colby when it came to wrestling or a Street Jesus when it came to striking.
5: Yeah, I would describe DDP's style as bull in a china cabinet. Very unorthodox. You never know what he, I mean, every time he fights, it's just a car crash, but his style has worked for him. And that's what I think is going to pose a lot of problems for Kamaru. He's obviously younger and fresher, and at this point just is more well-rounded, I think. I think, you know, Kamaru did show that power at 170, like you said, but 185 is a different weight class, and DDP is not Joaquin Buckley. So I think it's going to be a long night at the office for Kamaru Usman, just based on that bull in a china cabinet style that DDP brings.
4: Yeah, I do. It's a great way to look at it, because there's just no cleanliness to it. It's just, it's rambunctious. It's all over the place. It's knocking stuff over. You mentioned that, like, maybe a double chance here that you could look at for inside the distance, and or if you like a specific manner of victory, and that's really hard to pin down with a DDP. If there is to be a finish, would you see it like a potential club and sub, like he did against Israel Adesanya when he actually submitted Izzy when he got him down to the ground, and Izzy was tired in that fourth round, if we remember that fight? Or do you think, man, if I do get him down, I just posture up and hammer down hammer fist, and that way I might be able to get a KO, TKO type stoppage?
5: Yeah, I'm leaning towards the latter there. I think, you know, Kamaru, regardless of his age, he is competent when he gets on the ground. He can get up if the fight gets there, if he does get a club. And Izzy, I mean, Izzy is not competent on the ground. So I think it's a different styles there. I like the latter there. That is how I see the fight playing out in that fourth or fifth round, like I said, where Kamaru's starting to get gassed and DDP turns it on and is able to either flat knock him out or, like you said, just get him to the ground and get some ground and pound going, and the referee will step in.
4: Yeah, I'm with you on the DDP side. I do lean that side big time as well. Again, minus 230 right now on the DDP side here in that main event.

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4: Jesus Luzardo, his season, like Brian Wu's, should go on the crescendo. So those guys, when they're starting, if you are getting favorable lines on these guys, it means that most of what I just talked about isn't getting factored in. But think of Brian Wu and Jesus Luzardo, Mariners and Phillies respectively, as bet on guys coming up as the season progresses.
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5: You know, Tommy McMillan is an interesting fighter, and I've seen some people post out there in social media, it's Tommy McMillan fight week. There's a buzz around young Tommy against Alberto Montes in this spot. Montes in the comeback is plus $1.24, and McMillan right now is about a minus 48 betting favor is what I'm seeing here. Do you like that price point for Tommy this week? And chaotic might be a good word to describe his fighting style.
6: Yeah, he's very chaotic. Obviously a protege of Sugar Sean O'Malley. He trains in that gym. I don't know, man. Maybe I'm old man yelling on the yelling at the clouds or whatever, but I just like, I don't like the character. I do not like Tommy Guns. I don't like. And he, you know, Alberto Montes has faced a higher level of competition.
5: Sure.
6: And at a pick'em here, I am leaning towards the Montes side. It's not out of hate for Tommy Guns. I just think that, you know, based on the higher level of competition, Tommy, you know, both of these guys got a bonus in their last fight out. But Tommy, I don't know how focused he is, and Alberto Montes has more of that killer instinct based on what I've seen from him. And at pick'em odds, I'm not confidently picking Alberto Montes. Tommy is not a slouch by any means. But if Montes is able to chain together some takedowns, I do believe he has the advantage on the ground here. Not that McMillan is incompetent on the ground. I just think based on the level of competition, Montes will have the advantage there. If it gets into a striking war late, then Tommy probably has that advantage. But I'm kind of looking at like the over, betting the over here. Just to kind of hedge, because I'm not so confident in either guy, to be honest with you.
5: Well, I like where your head's at there. It's because right now, Doug, that's sitting at 7.5 minutes at a round and a half at minus -1.30. So not terrible juice there. If you like the Montez side and he can extend this fight against Tommy McMillan, take him to that deeper water, that overplay could be a nice play there at $1.30. Respect for the underdog here in the Montez side. Very quickly about that, because I try to, boy, I've said this for years. Like, I can go back to, say, Rose Namajunas when I used to love to look at Rose, but I have to get inside her head a little bit for certain fights, right? Where are they mentally? And you mentioned you don't know where McMillan is. And you mentioned the sugar show. We saw, and you saw right up close and personal at the White House, maybe one of the more focused Sean O'Malley's that we've seen in quite some time. Can he get that to his youthful protege here? Because, you know, the sugar show was not always disciplined coming up either. And it feels like he's matured a little bit. Could there be any of that, or do you still worry that McMillan is not there yet?
6: I just worry that he still might be a little too immature. I was just watching an interview that he did yesterday with a friend of mine, Shawnee Mack from Full Send, and he was just going on about how after his last fight, he got the 100K bonus, and he was out partying for 3 days and didn't sleep for 3 days. And I don't think that's an act or shtick. I think that is true. And I just don't think that he's mature enough. And my colleague Sean also interviewed the other side in Alberto. And Alberto seems much more calm and focused and poised. And I think that plays a lot into when you're going into a fight. It's the second fight in the promotion for both of these guys after their contender series.
5: Boy, what a great handicap. Because, Doug, I remember talking way back a decade ago with, say, Robert Whittaker. He'd come in my studio in Chicago. And this was a fight. Who was he? He's fighting Yoel Romero. And everybody loved Yoel, right? Yoel's having fun. He's putting me in chokeholds and all this. And then when Yoel leaves the room, Robert says to me, hey, I don't want to give anything away for the fight. And the fight's like a month away. The focus of certain fighters, and maybe that can get you to the Montez side here. If one guy's taking a little bit more seriously than the other guy, there is an angle there, and I'm picking up what you're putting down potentially in that fight. When you got almost a toss-up fight here in Austin Bashi against Jose Delgado, I know it's a fight that you like here on the prelims. What are you seeing in this fight, and which side do you like?
6: I'm heavy on the Delgado side. I think this fight is not priced correctly. It's basically a pick'em I've seen at a lot of books.
5: Yep.
6: And if I were handicapping this fight, I would put Delgado at more of a minus -150, minus -175-ish. So I'm definitely going to take the value at pick'em odds or minus -115 or whatever it is, probably up to 150. I mean, Delgado's 3-1. He had that hiccup against Nathaniel Wood in a decision loss that a lot of people had scored the other way. So he could be 4-0 right now in the promotion. Delgado's very long and rangy for this division, where Bashi's has more of the classic wrestler body type style, and it is a clash of styles, right? Delgado's the striker, Bashi's the wrestler. I'm leaning on the Delgado side here pretty heavily, actually. I Bashi's never been finished in his pro career, but he's never faced a guy like Delgado. Does have power in his hands, has more finishing upside. You know, Bashi's that classic chain wrestler. His loss came to C-Rod, which is not a bad loss. I'm very high on C-Rod, and C-Rod had that run where he was that prospect killer, and Austin Bashi was a victim to that. But I am, like I said, I think this, just based on Delgado's experience and, again, the level of competition that he's faced, I think this fight is mispriced by the odds makers, so I'm definitely going to take the value there on Delgado.
5: You know, what I'm picking up too, Doug, with your analysis there, and then I look at the total sitting at 1.5. Normally, for this weight class, you'd normally see those at 2.5. The fact that it's at 1.5, it is juiced heavily to the over, by the way, but you could get really good plus money here on the under 7.5 if you think Delgado can do what you potentially see doing, and that is getting the knockout. Is that predicated on he stuffs the takedowns, Bashi can't get those takedowns, he can't do the chain wrestling, and then he's fish out of water in the feet, and that's where Delgado potentially could get him out of there?
6: Yeah, exactly. I think, like I mentioned earlier, Delgado is very long and rangy for this division, and I'm sure 70% of this camp was dedicated to takedown defense because of his opponent, and that is exactly how I see it playing out, to be honest with you.
5: Let me just ask you very quickly before we say goodbye, Doug. Great to have you on the program once again. You got Jared Cannoneers back in there against CLD, Christian Leroy Duncan. And then is Chase Hooper 21 yet? To me, he's always this baby-faced killer that's going to be back in there against Mitch Ramirez. He's a massive favorite, 355. I don't know that I can lay these type of numbers with Chase, because every time we think he's arrived, he lays that egg, and he looks like a kid again.
6: Yeah, he laid that big egg in his last fight out in Seattle, where I was heavy on him, actually. I'm a big fan of Chase Hooper. He's such a nice guy.
5: Yeah.
6: I've gotten the chance to talk to him a little bit. I think, you know, the UFC likes him as well, and that's why they're giving him the opponent that they did, to try to maybe get him back on track. He is still young, a long career ahead of him. But that line there is probably a little too juicy to maybe put money on.
5: And the old man and Jared Cannonier plus 275 against Christian Leroy Duncan, any chance? Because Jared seems like the other way, right? He's like the youngest old guy that we have out here.
6: Yeah, I mean, I don't hate, if you want to sprinkle a little bit, it getting almost 3-1 on the veteran and Cannonier. I mean, Cannonier's that guy that he will fight anyone, anywhere, anytime. Big fan of him. Not a very flashy guy.
5: No.
6: I think he's live here against CLD, though. CLD is a very tough opponent. The USC thinks a lot about him as well. But if you look at some value there on his opponent, I don't hate taking some value on Cannonier.
5: Again, 2.5 rounds. It's juiced heavily to the over $1.60. So that tells us that the killer gorilla might be able to extend this fight a little bit longer if he can wrestle. Big if. If he can get CLD down to the ground, you think that maybe Cannonier could be live. Doug, tell everybody where they can access all of your fine material out there.
6: Yeah, so I'm at Sports Illustrated. Lots of the work I do is in the social media and video space. You can find everything on Sports Illustrated's YouTube channel, SI.com's MMA page, and my personal page, Doug Does Fights, on Instagram.
5: Can you twist some arms over there at SI and get, like, an MMA guy on the cover? Is it like the? I mean, had Connor won, it would have been a layup, right?
6: You're preaching to the choir, man. I am meeting with the editor in chief actually on Thursday to talk about our plans for MMA the next year, and I'm gonna manifest MMA on the cover at some point within the next 18 months.
5: Absolutely love your content. By the way, love that shirt, Circus Sports. We see what you're rocking there, Doug. Yeah, very loud and proud. We love it. Again, follow him on Instagram. Check out those videos. Is it the same handle, Doug, on IG?
6: Yeah, Doug Does Fights. Yep.
5: Okay, got it. Check him out on Instagram as well. Doug, appreciate your time as always, my man. Keep doing great work in this great space, so we'll be following you, that is for sure, as I do. Week it's in your first strike here on VSiN. Dave Ross and Rob Moreno coming at you. And Rob, we know now football season's right around the corner. I know, like, and everybody's going to think, oh, we've already gone through the White House card, UFC 320. Great fights that we'll be breaking down all year long. 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
7: 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It's almost over. I've realized I am no soccer handicapper. I went rogue yesterday, placed my own bets on the game, and went 0-2. So I know my sport. I'll stick to my lane. But that's what's so powerful about VSiN, is we got guys you should be listening to. So it's almost over. But, yeah, NFL's right around the corner. 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
5: You better believe it. We do not bury our head in the sand here. We know the NFL is king in this country. We can't wait to break that down here as we do these fight cards each and every week. Great having Doug Vasquez on to begin this show today, Rob. Interesting takes that he had on a couple fights, and one that we'll get to here right now is Dricus du Plessis and Kamaru Usman. I promise we will recap a little bit of what we saw from UFC 329, because I know you and I were stunned by some of those results. But that conversation I had with Doug about this fight, and again, you're seeing DDP right now over $2 betting favorite. I think that makes sense in the betting market. You know, I always say that every great fighter, and let's make no mistake about it, Kamaru Usman is a great fighter. I think he's a Hall of Famer to be. I think what he did at 170, it almost, I don't know if it's getting lost in the shuffle after the head kick heard around the world. To me, that shouldn't diminish what he did there. And then moving up to 85, even in defeat, he's looked good. So, like, this version of Kamaru Usman, does the model see any danger on the favorite side here with DDP?
7: So, it's a very interesting matchup because you're right. Middleweight, it's not new for Usman, but it kind of is because it's more planned than, you know, he fought Chimaev back at middleweight, but it was kind of a last minute thing, kind of a weight thing. And hey, yeah, he went five hard fought rounds, which is different than what DDP did against Chimaev. You know, when you put him in perspective. But you're right. I mean, what Usman did at 170, I believe five successful title defenses. I mean, it made people forget. I don't know how, because I would never forget, but it made some people forget that Georges St-Pierre existed at 170. And they started talking about Usman as potentially the greatest welterweight of all time. And, you know, the head kick around the world definitely
5: changed everything.
7: It's changed everything, right? He didn't come back the same in the rematch. It was definitely a much cleaner victory for Leon Edwards. But he did have that fight won up until that fifth round head kick. So talking potentially sixth successful title defense, and maybe a very different history for him. But since then, it's kind of just been, you know, the Chimaev fight, some time off. He came back after a year off to fight Buckley, and he actually looked good in that fight. He was, you know, Doug mentioned it, but he was an underdog. He was like plus 205 at the time. Like, he was a big underdog. I think we all expected him to look washed up and the end of his potential career. Instead, he came in tough to, you know, won, I think, 3-2 and defeated Buckley. So it was a very higher fought fight. Now, on the other side, DDP, I mean, man, it's got to be kind of frustrating that the guy that now holds your belt, you beat twice already, but the guy you couldn't beat for 5 rounds couldn't beat that guy. You know, I'm sure the MMA math is driving Dricus du Plessis mad right now, but that's a motivator for sure for him to put on a display here. Now, I'm going to try something different here. If you're watching the show on YouTube, you should be, because we're going to start doing some tail of the tapes for you folks.
5: Let's go.
7: And these are live from my website, fightingwithnumbers.com. So, here we go. I mean, the biggest thing to look at is Kamaru Usman's age. Of course, he's 39 years old. We mentioned it. Father Time is undefeated. But, I mean, he looked good again, right? Like, I think we all questioned what his knees looked like in his last fight, and he looked fine. He was able to drive. He was able to push against the cage. I mean, he looked good, and it's possible this time off is helping him recover in the in-between. Size isn't a huge factor either. I mean, the same reach, we're talking about, I think, 1-inch height. Maybe for du Plessis. XR percentage, as you can see right there, 79% for Kamaru Usman. That's championship level, of course. Now, most of this is obviously done at 170, but, you know, there is one middleweight sprinkled in there. Now, du Plessis, even on his championship run, and even though he's just got the one loss in his last fight, 56% XR percentage. Now, of course, losing 5 rounds to Chimaev doesn't help, and that'll definitely suck it down. But I think it's kind of his fight style, right? I think Doug described it as a bull in a china shop. Like, it's you don't know what to expect. I think it confuses opponents. I think it confuses audiences sometimes, too. Like, we don't know what we're watching, but, like, it works, right? It works for him, and that's the important part. But moving on to the striking, I mean, you're talking about very even striking. Du Plessis, 5.18 significant strikes landed per minute. Kamaru down at 4.16, but he's much harder to hit. The differential is 1.50, so he's only absorbing 2.67, where du Plessis is absorbing 4.33. So if for some reason this fight does not hit the ground, there's a striking advantage for Usman there, even in the power. You know, he does have 10 knockdowns. Now, this is across a much longer career. As we mentioned, he's 39 years old. It's been a while since these knockdowns have really been on display, but he does have that power. Will it translate up a weight class? We'll see. Du Plessis, he's scored knockdowns before, only 4 in his career, but as we mentioned, his striking is so kind of all over the place that I think it's awkward, more catching guys off guard than it is a true power punch. And Usman's only been knocked down once. Du Plessis's never been knocked down. Where the things really play out is the same. You know, there's a recipe there for Usman if he can take advantage of it, because we saw what Chimaev did to du Plessis. It's the takedowns. Kamaru Usman's control rate in clinch and ground time is 91%.
5: Wow.
7: That is elite level. There's a reason they were calling him absolutely elite at 170. Du Plessis's control rate's only 39%, but he's kind of an enigma when it comes to every aspect of his game. 63 takedowns for Usman. Yes, only 44% takedown accuracy, but it's because he's aggressive. I believe he's attempting around 4 takedowns per 5 minutes. Mm-hmm. So that's honestly the right game plan for him if he thinks he can beat du Plessis here. Du Plessis's takedown defense, only 35%. Yes, he was taken down, I believe, 12 times against Chimaev.
5: Over and over,
7: and at a dime. Like, I think he just grabbed his ankle and he was down on the floor. But, you know, you got to compare these numbers properly, and we got to treat it carefully, considering Usman is moving up in a weight class, and it has been about a year off, but it has been almost a year for du Plessis as well. I can only trust what the numbers give me, and it's giving me Kamaru Usman here as a live dog. Now, his number has come down, and I'm treating it very carefully because I understand he is the older fighter, and at some point he will look 39 years old in the cage. Sure. It happens at some point for every single fighter. But earlier in the week, he was plus 220. That same day I tried to jump on it, it had already jumped down to 210. I took a small bite at plus 210. I understand. I think Duplessis is the rightful favorite. I think Duplessis should get it done. But it was more kind of the value play and what my model saw. And I figured there's an advantage there. At plus 210, it's worth it. He's now down to plus 190, I believe.
5: Yes.
7: So I'm kind of happy with the position. I think it's more of a value play. I think there's a path for victory for Kamaru Usman if he can implement that game plan. But we'll see. We'll see what he looks like at 185 with the proper training camp at 185 and, you know, a year plus layoff again for Kamaru Usman.
5: Got a couple things. One, the number did just flash as we were having that discussion, and it keeps coming down. So the money so far keeps coming in on Kamaru Usman right now. Two, well, dude, those graphics, what you're bringing to First Strike, that tip of the cap, if I had a hat on, I would tip the cap to you, Rob. That is outstanding stuff. So everybody watching, you can really kind of sink your teeth into those numbers that you have. They really become tangible and kind of come to life when you watch them on the screen like that. It does give me pause because I do like the DDP side. But here's a weird caveat about that. When I watch DDP fight, and you see this other championship-level fighters, like, and I know Israel Adesanya's probably got a bone to pick and some other guys in the weight class, they look at him and they record themselves watching a DDP fight, and they laugh. It's like they go, how did I lose to this guy? Like, I think they marvel and they just go, this guy is so unorthodox. I should be able to blast a double leg, get him down to the ground, right? You know, Robert Whittaker's of the world. I think other fighters, they go, how in the world was this guy world champion, right? So it is kind of, it doesn't make a whole lot of sense. And then your numbers kind of show that it does not equate all the time the numbers to what DDP has been able to actually accomplish. Look, I didn't think he won, beat Sean Strickland the first time they fought. That's neither here nor there in Canada. I thought the second fight was closer, but I thought he won the second fight against Sean in the rematch, but two very close fights. But again, Sean Strickland's so technical, and yet he couldn't figure out a way to convincingly beat a DDP. So Usman's a very technical guy. He is, right? It's very textbook. It's very elite, as you mentioned, with the wrestling. But will he be able to do that at 185 against I do think DDP is going to look bigger than Kamaru is going to look in this weight class. So you're shooting those takedowns against a guy. It's not going to be Chimaev that, man, every time he took him down, I just went, come on, DDP, can you get up? To his credit, he kept fighting those off and, you know, would figure out a way to survive. It was impressive in that regard, but it was almost non-competitive. Now, if Usman can do that, then the over certainly in play at 3.5, right? But my concern would be, Rob, if Usman cannot control the bigger guy on the ground, and it does become a striking fight. And look, he was great at striking, as I mentioned with Jorge Masvidal, Colby Covington. This isn't those guys in this weight class, right? Is he going to be able to knock out DDP? Maybe. Maybe that punching power will translate, but I don't really see it at 185.
7: I agree. You know, and I think there's certain fighters that their style just doesn't, on paper, does not translate.
5: No,
7: there's some guys you look on paper and I'm like, that makes sense. That is exactly who this guy is, right? Max Holloway, right? You look at the striking numbers, they're through the roof. You're like, yes, this is exactly the guy I see in the cage. Duplessis is not one of those guys. You look at the numbers and you're like, who is this guy? And then you look at the cage and you're like, oh, it's a former middleweight champion, multiple title defenses. Like,

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6: A model projections here for the Killer Gorilla and Jared Cannonier. I mentioned with Doug, he's kind of like one of those old young guys. Now, sometimes the cardio can get tested the longer a fight goes for Cannonier, but he will have pockets against a really clean fighter in CLD, right? Long, he's rangy. He's really good at, you know, if he can keep the takedown defense alive against Jared, you would think he'd have a big, massive, clean striking advantage. But Cannonier is probably going to be live for as long as he can be live for. And then you worry about that cardio. What's the model showing you there?
7: So, very interesting fight. Cannonier, I think you called him the youngest old guy we got, because you're right, it feels like he hasn't aged, but yet he has. He's 42 years old now, which is crazy. Wow. I mean, I hope when I turn 42 this year that I look half as good as Jared Cannonier looks.
6: I can't wait till I hit 42, Rob. I have no idea what I'm going to look like.
7: It's a mystery. No one will know. No one will know. We won't even show it on this podcast. But that's probably the biggest marker, right? The 42 – I mean, we're talking at 11-year age gap between the two fighters. Christian Leroy Duncan, definitely kind of a prospective middleweight here. He actually only started his career in 2020, which is crazy to think. It's been only 6 years, really, for this guy building, but he's already 14-2 professionally. He will have a 2-inch reach advantage, and there's that XR percentage again for you. 64%, nothing elite, but 64% strong. Now, he has faced much lower competition in his career. You know, he hasn't quite gotten ranked above him, but here's that big test. Jared Cannonier, the unfortunate thing is that Jared Cannonier is at 45% with his XR percentage, and that's a concern, right? Anything below 50 is definitely a concern, especially as you're aging. It's a space where you kind of worry what it looks like round to round. Will that age catch up quicker now? You know, you talked about how definitely later in a couple fights he can wither down.
6: Yes.
7: I think CLD can probably push that pace. I mean, you're looking at the striking pretty even as far as the output goes, 4.42 landed per minute for Cannonier, 4.43 for Duncan. But that differential, again, there's a difference on who's getting hit here. Cannonier's kind of going punch for punch with a 0.08 significant strike differential. You punch him, he punches you, back for back. Christian Leroy Duncan, 1.85 differential, meaning he's only absorbing 2.59 significant strikes per minute. That's a great number to have against a guy who can just catch you at any moment. We're talking 7 knockdowns for Cannonier. But Cannonier's also been knocked down 8 times in his UFC career, much longer.

0: UFC career, but Duncan hasn't been dropped yet. So if this is a striking matchup, you know, unfortunately, Christian's going to land the cleaner shots, right? Mm-hmm. He's going to get out of there much quicker. And that speed could play a factor in a guy like that. Now, surprisingly, Cannonier only 10 takedowns in his career. So if we're looking for the aggressive, you know, wrestler, grappler, it is Cannonier, but only a 47% control rate. Duncan's not great defensively, 63%. It's respectable. At least it's not most of the time. But that is probably Jared's path to creating his victory. It's closing the space, pushing him against the cage, controlling him when he can. Will he be able to do that across the three rounds? We'll see. You know, the model lands pretty clean on one side. It's going to side with the favorite. It's going to side with the younger guy, Christian Leroy Duncan. Now, I have, as you see on the screen, minus 300 in those odds. That's what I ran yesterday. Those odds have ballooned up. He is now minus 360. I wasn't taking him at minus 300. I'm definitely not taking him at minus 360. The way I was looking at the fight, and I don't have the props here in Vegas yet, but was potentially what I saw, you know, offshore odds was Duncan by decision was kind of the shortest odds, kind of what the books probably thought would happen. But I actually think if you're going to take a shot at Duncan, I think Duncan by knockout is also a value there. If not, Duncan is probably a strong parlay piece, which is already something I've already tied him into. I actually tied him in with Fatima Klein over fighting against Baby Shark. She was around minus 340 when I did that. She's also ballooned up at minus 400. So we may be looking at a very chalk-heavy type of card, but you try to find value. Christian Leroy Duncan's definitely finding a way on my card.
1: Plus $1.65 for CLD is what I'm seeing here for KOTKRDQ. Submission, which I don't think we think is plausible, 20-1. Decision prop is plus $1.25 right now for CLD. So, like with a model, look, I'd like to root for the old guy in Jared Cannonier, but short of really controlling this, making it ugly, and securing double legs and getting the fight down to the ground, I don't know how else he wins. Now, he does have one of those weird body types with super long arms and kind of that stocky frame. So maybe if he's in the clinch, he can throw up one of those big right hands and hurt CLD. But I think it's more wishful thinking at that point. If he can't get the takedowns, I don't know that he can win the fight. I might look to that over that at 2.5 here and say, all right, is CLD going to be able to get him out of there? Could. And that's where that KO prop could get in there. But if we have respect in the betting market for Jared Cannonier, maybe play that over if you don't want to lay that big price point here on CLD and expect it to go over 2.5. And maybe, Rob, you can get that sweet middle the final 2.5 minutes you get the knockout before you get to the distance.
0: I was going to say, I do respect the over because I don't think it's like a first or maybe not even a second round knockout. Like, I do think this is like a pushing of Jared Cannonier and testing him and really pressing him as far as the younger versus the older guy goes. And so I think you and I are both live here.
1: I think so too. I think we're seeing it kind of the pathway is there. Either decision or late knockout could certainly occur here for CLD late if you're looking for one of those props. And again, live betting, check out what Jared looks like, because he does tend to fade the longer a fight goes, that's for sure. You know, I doing the show last week, Rob, I mentioned it with Doug too. Co-main and main event. Look, nailed the main event. I was on the max side once it got down to 205. Then those numbers ballooned up. I did go back just to kind of do the due diligence. I do not believe in the conspiracy theories that Connor had a pre-existing leg injury or anything like that. I know people are going to be upset about that. It was the most bet prop, Connor by KO, that they've taken on the books. How about that? So I can get it. People had a lot of money invested in Connor, and they're pissed off that that's the way the fight ended. I don't think there was anything nefarious. I think it was an older guy now. His body might be breaking down. This is two fights in the last 5 years. Hasn't been able to get out of the first round by fluky things, right? Against Dustin the Diamond Poirier, that false step back, breaks his leg, breaks his ankle. And then this one here with the knee, we don't know exactly if it is an ACL, but he's had surgery on whatever it was. Why Connor is not disclosing that, I don't know either. But what is your takeaway there? Because, you know, Max didn't really do anything either, and now it's like Max is back in a title picture at one step. Like, I don't know how that MMA math works either, because he really didn't have to do anything to get this victory.
0: Yeah, you know, kind of like you said, I'm not going to feed into the conspiracies. I don't think what you want about Connor. I mean, but I don't see why that would have been the case. Like, I know I made the joke all week, like, they're going to throw Connor in there no matter what. That's not what I meant.
1: Right, right.
0: That is not what I meant. But, you know, it's interesting because I I'm glad Doug came on because he gave his take, and I absolutely agree. I believe the same thing. I felt it in the moment where when throughout the week, you kind of got the glimpses and the feels of old Connor, that the aura was here. But during that walkout, I remember I watched the walkout and I'm like, this isn't the same guy. Right. Like, it's crazy to say this man doesn't look confident, because it is probably one of the most confident pushing men we've ever met as far as Conor McGregor goes and seen in the cage. I mean, you're talking about a guy who broke his foot and then was, you know, shouting his shots at Dustin Poirier. Like, that's confidence. Maybe ignorant confidence, but it's confidence. But he didn't look like that walking out on Saturday night. Like, it just looked different. Even when he did his, you know, his thing in the middle of the octagon, everything looked different. I'm like, this guy doesn't look ready to go five rounds, which, hey, made me feel confident that I stuck with my Max Holloway side. Great number on you, because Saturday night, that number came right back up. Woo, it would jump back up in the 300s, kind of what we saw when the fight first opened up. And, you know, I believe it was Money Moves had someone from Circus Sports on talking about Saturday night, and he spoke on the fact that actually they had a lot of brand new accounts over the weekend, and they were the ones taking Conor McGregor. So it wasn't, you know, sharp money. It wasn't professional bettors. That it was just a lot of people kind of sprinkling that fun money on Conor McGregor. You know, I feel bad for the fans that believe this moment was going to come back, and I don't feel like Conor McGregor has returned yet. You know, will we see him again? Hopefully he's got that one fight contract. We know he creates buzz in our industry, in our sport. I will say one thing, and I will plead one thing to the UFC. Please don't make him a main event. Please don't bill us that Conor McGregor is a main event anymore, because he's not. If he's back, he's back. But put him somewhere in the main card. That's fine. But we can't bill it around him anymore, because I think he's lost that opportunity.
1: Your request will be heard. It will be denied. If he comes back, he will absolutely be the main event, Rob. You know this. They will fill it all over again. They're going to sell everybody in the same stuff, and we'll probably buy it again. You know what I mean? But there's just no world that we live in. If we do get to see him, and we don't know that we'll ever see him again, I do think they would try to do that again. But your point is well taken, by the way. It shouldn't be, but what should be and shouldn't be are two different things.
0: Yeah, entirely. It's also part of MMA math. That's part of MMA math.
1: Right, yeah, totally.
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2: Will Hill, Matt Youmans here on VSiN Prime Time. Looking forward to a big weekend. World Cup soccer, British Open, plenty of baseball betting. We'll talk about the best bets as we look ahead to Saturday and Sunday. Will, how about the World Cup? First, the third-place game on Saturday, France and England. And if you want to bet France to win this game, minus 160 is the price here at Circa. And I think that's the way you would probably lean here. Mike Palm was on with us. Mike Palm says he likes France. Alex Blowers of ESPN says France is going to win this game. Mike's reasoning behind it is the motivation to send the coach out a winner. Is that enough, Will, for you to look at France here and lay the number against England? And do you think it's going to be tough for England to get up from that gut punch and the loss to Spain?
3: I'm not looking to bet against the France side. No. I certainly understand the reasoning, but this is, man, talk about a game where motivation, you can question on both sides, because on one hand, England recovering from a gut punch, and they've had one fewer day to do it. They played on Wednesday, just a devastating loss. And it goes to show you, Matt, any of these sports, you play to lose, you often lose. It often doesn't end well. And England was playing not to lose, I should say. And England was certainly doing that on Wednesday, playing not to lose, got way too conservative. But France thought they were going to be playing on Sunday, not Saturday. France thought they were going to be either holding up the trophy or playing for the trophy on Sunday. So are they going to come out? I know the coach angle, but it's not enough for me to bet it. I'll pass. I do like Spain to lift the trophy and win. I don't know if they'll do it in the 90 minutes. I don't know if it'll take extra time, but they've surrendered one goal in the tournament. Argentina has surrendered eight, and a lot of people made this comparison, Matt, to the 2024 Chiefs. They have the superstar in Messi like the Chiefs have Mahomes. You could say at times they get some calls. I don't know enough about the soccer rules to say whether that's fair or unfair. And they've just been living on the edge with close games, close calls, comebacks. Is this the Eagles? Is this the Eagles in Spain giving them their comeuppance in a big way? So we'll see. I think Spain wins. I don't know if it'll be ugly like it was in that Eagles-Chiefs game. And I know you were on the Eagles that night about a year and a half ago. But I do think Spain, one way or another, lifts the trophy. The $1.50, $1.55 or so is a reasonable price for me. If you want the plus price that they do it in the 90 minutes, I get it. But I do think Spain wins. So I like Spain. I pass on France-England. And I know you are sharp when it comes to the soccer, and you've been watching every minute of every one of these games. What's your favorite bet? Among the two games, side total, you have to bet one thing. What would you bet?
2: I would bet France to beat England. I think it's going to be so difficult for England to get up off the mat after that gut punch. England loses to Messi in Argentina in that game. Incredible comeback at the end. I think it's a devastating loss for England. I don't know how that team can bounce back from that. And I think Mike Palm said it well tonight about there is some motivation for Mbappe in France to send their coach out a winner. So I'm going to go that way. I've heard way too many people dismiss this Argentina team over the past week or week and a half about how they're living on the edge, flirting with disaster, and they keep skating by. Well, they did it again. I heard it before the England game, and they did it again to England, right? And Messi's dangerous. Anytime you got the best player on the field, one of the best players in history, I think you're going to be dangerous. I mean, would you be stunned on Sunday if Messi finds a way to score a goal and Argentina beats Spain 1-0?
3: No, especially in a sport where soccer, where it's not a basketball game where there's a lot of possessions, a football game where there's a lot of possessions. There's not a lot of scoring in soccer. You're going to win with a goal a lot of times. Two goals, you're a huge favorite to win. So, no, I wouldn't be surprised, and I don't have enough conviction or confidence in my soccer handicapping to pound my fist. It's enough for me to bet it. It'll be a modest bet. It won't be some huge bet. But hopefully you and I are cashing our Sam Burns tickets by then, and we have plenty of money to play with, and we can have a little fun. But I'd be mildly surprised if Argentina won, but it's sports. I wouldn't be shocked, and it's not like Spain is a $3 or $4 favorite. They're a $1.50, $1.60 favorite. So mildly surprised. I think Spain is the right side, but as we see, we see plus 120, plus 130 dogs win all the time.
2: All right, the British Open will be ending at about the time the Argentina-Spain game will be beginning on Sunday. That's 3 p.m. Eastern, noon Pacific, Argentina and Spain. British Open will be wrapping up about that time. Across the pond in England, Southport, England, is where we are, Royal Birkdale. And we got 16 players within four strokes of the lead right now. And Scottie Scheffler is one of those. Lucas Herbert at the top of the leaderboard, 8 under par after a 62 on Friday. He was flirting with 59 for a while. Sam Burns is a player you bet before the tournament at around 45-1. Sam Burns is a player I bet tonight at 14-1 headed to the weekend. Now, you and I have both been burned by Sam Burns a few times in the past. Hopefully, we can get some redemption this weekend. Now, Sam Burns, interestingly enough, thought about not playing the British this week. Listen to Sam Burns in the interview after the second round today.
4: Just to clarify the timeline, when did you decide to come here this week?
5: I think it was probably last Friday.
4: And the plan was not to, generally, beforehand?
5: Yeah, I thought there was 0% chance. I mean, Brett, my agent, was like, I'm just going to sign you up just in case. And I was like, you can, but like, probably not going to be able to play. And we ended up having her on the third. And even then, I still wasn't like expecting to play it by any means, but had a bunch of conversations with my wife, and she encouraged me to come over here and play, and here we are.
4: I was going to say, it had to be her go-ahead, right?
5: I mean, yeah, she's just amazing, superhero. And if it wasn't for that, I wouldn't be here.
2: How about that? Sam Burns, his wife just had a daughter, I guess, and she wanted him out of the house. She said, go to England and play in the major. Leave us alone. Sam Burns talking there. He's got that Raising Cane's patch on his collar. Did you see that, Will?
3: I did. Made me hungry. I could go for some Raising Cane's.
2: I had some after the show last night.
3: I did see that. And I think he's what'd you get? Maniac?
2: I mean, I just got like the 3-piece dinner. I mean, you don't have a lot of you don't have a lot of choices when you go to Raising Cane's, right? It's all chicken.
3: It's chicken fries and Texas toast.
2: Yeah. You're not going to get a double burger at Raising Cane's. Sam Burns, 5-under, 73 in the first round, 62 today. Hold out from the bunker on 18, so he's 3 strokes off the lead. Now, typically, Will, when a player has a hot round like that, he regresses by several strokes in the next round. I would be happy with you and I rooting on Burns here. I'd be happy if he went out and shot 67 or 68 on Saturday, and he's in the hunt on Sunday. We're going to need a couple of the guys near the top, like Lucas Herbert, to backtrack a little bit, but that certainly could happen. Scores have been low at Royal Birkdale. The weather conditions have been calm. Not much wind, no rain. I don't think it's going to change much on Saturday. It's going to be pretty nice. Are you optimistic that we can get there with Sam Burns this weekend?
3: Cautiously optimistic. And by the way, you mentioned the Raising Cane's connection. Burns went to LSU, and that's right around the area where the I believe the original Raising Cane's opened.
2: That's
3: so there's probably a connection there. Raising Cane's big in that part of the country. Cautiously optimistic. When you bet something 45-1, you know how it is. You just you want to have a shot. You want to be able to give luck a chance and just be in the mix, and hopefully it bounces your way. So hopefully you and I can be texting Sunday after Burns wins. You know, I actually usually I'll kind of tongue-in-cheek say, we have no chance. We're going to get our heart broken again. Famous last words, I've got a good feeling. I think Burns wins this week. How about that? Sam Burns, British Open champion on Sunday. I got a good feeling. My optimism?
2: Yeah.
3: You share my optimism.
2: Let's try to be positive. Let's think positive. I feel good about it, too. I think Sam's going to win. Let's go with that. The first Raising Cane's opened a Pete Maravich jumper away from the LSU campus, by the way. Pistol Pete and Raising Cane's have a tie in there. Okay, how about more likely you and I will be texting on Sunday complaining about Aaron Boone and maybe the Yankees getting swept by the Dodgers after they blow the game Friday night in the Bronx. How do you feel about Ryan Weathers, a lefty going against Sheehan and the Dodgers on Saturday? And Dodgers open the favorites, as they should, at circa -114, Yankees -106, total of 8.5. Quick breakdown, Will, of Dodgers-Yankees game 2.
3: Maybe the Yankees are the right side. They can win without me. I need a little break from the Yankees. That was a rough one on Friday night. They had the game. Boone left Cole in too long. Bad base running. Rice almost hits a homer. That's a tough one. I'm not going back to the well with the Yankees. So it'd probably be, honestly, Dodgers or pass. I'll end up passing the game. One that jumped out to me, we always talk about these streaks and backing these streaks in baseball, Matt. The Red Sox only minus $1.20, mm-hmm, with Sandoval going against Seymour against the Rays. Just that price looks a little cheap on the Red Sox. Red Sox have some magic going right now. They are hot as all hell. The Red Sox, I believe, will be a bet for me.
2: Yeah, lefties opposing in that game of Fenway, Seymour and Sandoval, like you mentioned. And here at Circa, Red Sox minus 122. At Superbook, minus 115. DraftKings, minus 120. I thought the same thing. That price is cheap on a Red Sox team that's won 11 in a row. It's got to be Red Sox or pass, right?
3: Absolutely. And I think I'm going to bet the Red Sox here. So,
2: okay.
3: I mean, at some point, you know what? You're not going to win forever. You're not going to finish the game here on the season on a 50-game winning streak or whatever it is. You're going to lose at some point, and lose probably some point in July. And they've only lost once, and that was on the first day of July here in this month. But ride the wave here. I like the Red Sox. I think it's a cheap price. Playing very, very well. Getting good pitching every night.
2: Tarik Skubal, the lefty, is going to start with the Tigers in L.A. Rodriguez goes for the Angels. Skubal, a big favorite, about minus 190. Tigers 44-52 right now, trying to decide if they want to trade Skubal before the deadline or not. Will, anything to bet there in the Tigers-Angels game? Tigers clearly playing better baseball than Angels are at the moment.
3: Yeah, but not enough for me to lay that price there. Right. I'm seeing $1.97 on DraftKings. Too rich for my blood. Don't love laying a run and a half either, even though I am getting the ninth at bat. So that will be a pass for me.
2: Yeah, that graphic up there is wrong. Tigers were 114 favorites on Friday. They're minus 190 on Saturday. Much bigger favorites with Skubal on the mound Saturday. Quick break. We're going to get World Series picks from A-Rod and Derek Jeter next. Stay tuned.

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14: We continue VSiN by the books. Dave Ross and Jensen Lewis here with you. We are fired up for the World Cup final on Sunday, Spain against Argentina. There is another match which could have certainly implications, whether it's top goal scorer, golden boot. We'll get to those discrepancies and differences here in a little bit, and that will be between France and England. But Jensen, the big one. We've down to two. What a tournament this has been. I know some people are going to be prisoner of the moment and say it's the greatest that they've ever watched. I might be one of those people because I got to be honest with you. I haven't watched it as intently maybe through the decades as I have this one because of our purposes of what we do on this very show. And then when you get it to kind of live up to the hype, and as you mentioned, get two of the top four in the FIFA ranking. So really, you could have split it up any way you wanted. And you're going to get an electric final here. But we are going to get Argentina in Spain. Spain to hoist the cup here is $1.50. And again, that gets into regulation versus if there's extra time to get this win potentially here. You can get plus money in the Argentina side. Have you made a singular bet just on this? Because I know we've both got tickets here in the futures market that if we did not make any other bets here, we'd be protected one way or the other. But on this match, if you had to isolate this handicap just for this one more match, for all the marbles, how do you see it playing out?
15: Yeah, I'm probably going to get to Spain to lift the trophy, to win the cup for a couple of units, I think. And here's why. Defense wins championships. We say it a lot in our North American sports. So the same is held true. I mean, you've only conceded one goal. And I'm well aware of, you know, the theatrics of Argentina throughout this cup. I am not disqualifying the defending champs. You have to dethrone those boys, and you got to go through them. And I love that. That's the challenge for Spain. I just love the structural edge and just the control of Spain. Mm. And I do feel there's an element of fatigue in Argentina that we might need to factor in here. Remember, Spain also have an extra day of rest here, all right? And they didn't need additional time, not that Argentina did, but it's still, when you're playing catch-up, Dave, and you're being pressed, you know, there's that odometer starts to tick up a bit more than you realize. And yeah. I wonder if Spain maybe have a smaller ability or a larger ability, I should say, and a small edge in that regard. To that end, I would also look at the 90-minute plus stoppage time. I would look at the under 2.5. Mm. The defensive quality for both sides has been there. You know, again, when you're looking at the final match here, it won't shock me if there is caution for both sides. I would expect possession to be relatively one-sided there with Spain. It's what they've done the entire time. Dave, the under 2.5 for 90 minutes is minus $1.65, which I don't think is really ridiculous to have to pay here. I think that is a way that I would probably end up going. And then I might, for a little fun money here, play Spain to lift the trophy and the under 2.5. And right now, that's plus $1.72. I might do that for like a half unit. And, you know, if it goes that way, that also takes out regulation. I pick the winner ultimately, and I think it's a defensive masterclass through 90 minutes. What I would hope, and I'll get your thoughts on where you are, because I know you have the cross-board parlay with Spain as one of those legs. Better if this game ends in regulation for you, or if it goes to extra time, are you wary of, here we go, Ghost of Christmas Past in Argentina through this World Cup? Do you feel more, do you feel more angst the longer this game goes and if it has to go to extra time with your Spain ticket?
14: That's kind of where I am, Jensen. And I felt the same way going into the France matchup where I was like, man, I just hope Spain scores first so they get to implement their will and their defensive setup. And again, it's so ironic that we're saying that, and yet Argentina is the team that always falls behind and then figures out a way when people try to, like we saw with England, figure out a way to just run some clock here, and then you can't do that, and that has not been successful. But because, as you alluded to, the defense of Spain feels different when you've only allowed that one goal in the entire FIFA World Cup here, that I think they're going to say, oh, we'll take our chances. We get it, Argentina. We get it, Messi. We've seen what you've done. You have not seen our defense yet. So if we get up, and by the way, and then if you guys overextend, we will counter. And you saw it with that second goal against France, to kind of put that thing away. They will take those opportunities if they present themselves. And it kind of feels like, in our analogy that we always talk about, it feels like a Top Gun. They do feel like Iceman. You get tired, you get bored, you get reckless, and that's when he's got you, right? And so, like, you got these wild cards, and it feels like Argentina might be kind of that wild card squad a little bit. And Messi, they're going to fly from the seat of their pants. That's exactly what Spain wants. They want to break you down. They want to make you do something stupid and give us an opportunity to counter. And when we do, we're going to score, and then you're never going to score on us. So I do like the Spain side here, but the longer it goes, if it is tied and or penalty kicks, oh my goodness. That's the last thing you want to see if you're Spain. And then you see Messi coming at you. And the storyline, you know, we kind of kiddingly talked about it. You know, Michael Jordan never lost a final, right? Tom Brady did. He lost 3 Super Bowls, right? But he went to a million of them. It's like you feel like you're going up against Brady. You feel like you're going up against MJ in a final when you go up against Messi now in a final. And this is the last time you ever see him, or we ever see him collectively out there in the pitch. There is no greater storyline. And I think that's why, you know, when I get the security guard saying, is this thing fixed for Argentina? No, it's not. But you kind of feel like, you know, when they say Argentina, that they're getting some breaks, Jensen. And sometimes to the victors and the greats, like a Michael, like a Tom Brady, you do get the benefit, if there is a benefit of a doubt.
15: All right, so the only thing really left to be decided is, okay, what's the motivation on Saturday's third place match between France and England, and of course, the implications of the Golden Boot race? Now, we were having a discussion off air, and for people that are playing some of these futures, it bears repeating, there is a difference between the top goal scorer market and the golden boot market. And we want to illuminate that so that if you're looking to jump in here and you do think it's just, you know, back and forth track meet between France and England, the reason why Kylian Mbappe is the top goal scorer odds on at -$1.25 is because there's no tiebreakers in the top goal scorer market. Whereas in the golden boot, the tiebreaker is most assists, and that goes to Lionel Messi right now. So that's why you're seeing the difference in odds there, where Messi's almost, $2 favorite, I think, in the golden boot race. And then top goal scorer is Kylian Mbappe. And I can understand why the market is where it is, knowing that Messi's going to have to try and score on a Spain side that have conceded one goal the whole tournament. And we'll see what kind of resistance the defense is between England and France. It's kind of funny looking at some of these match lines and seeing, you know, where it is. There's not one up on DraftKings yet for the total. Actually, there is. I apologize. There is a total, and it's already at 3.5. Now, the under is juiced, Dave. So do you have the stones to play an under in France and England? Here's a thought. Now, I'll throw it out to you with this idea. Okay. I think I'm going to get to an Mbappe anytime goal scorer. I don't anticipate this going to extra time, but if you want that insurance, Mbappe's -$1.85 for anytime goal scorer, including extra time on DraftKings. Harry Kane is +$1.05. Would we anticipate that both those guys score? If they do, that's +230 for a parlay if you think both of them get a goal. But I think Mbappe is going to get one. I think there is enough ego there that he wants at least an opportunity to get the golden boot.
14: Okay, that is such an interesting handicap, because I actually like the Harry Kane side better for anytime goal scorer than I do Mbappe. And the reason being is, if we were hearing the whispers of, was Mbappe out there for himself or was he out there for France, right? Like, you're just hearing those whispers, whether those are true or not. You can decide amongst yourselves here, if you're a footballer, to figure out, was it Mbappe the reason why they didn't get it done, because he's being a little bit too selfish? Well, Jensen, I wonder if he wanted to show that, like, the ultimate fall on your sword moment. Not to say he wouldn't play, but does Mbappe, he, like, I want to show you guys that I don't care about the golden boot. I'm not interested in the individualism of this award. And because we, France, can't win this World Cup because our performance was lackluster against Spain, I'll take myself out early in this thing. Everybody still wants to watch him play. So I think it would be selfish if he didn't play at all. But, man, I think you're going to get Harry Kane, because we don't know we're going to get this anytime soon. And you know you're going to get Messi for 90 minutes out there, right, in more time potentially with extra time. I don't know that Messi's ever going to come off the pitch. I just wonder how long Mbappe goes. So that would be one part of that handicap, Jensen, that I feel like he wants to, if he feels like he needs to save face, I don't know that he does, but if he feels like that, I wonder, does he play to the second hydration break, and then that's it for Kylian Mbappe? I wouldn't want to see that. I'd like to watch him for the entire time, but I wonder if that's a real possibility, that he removes himself from the contest.
15: So FanDuel does have that insurance, and it also has that super sub that you get credit. Whoever comes in, if they score a goal, you still get paid out on it. So shop around for your different books and the different logistics, if you will, of how those are graded out.
14: Give me that. I better have that with the super sub. That's like betting golf with ties. I need that tiebreaker in case somebody else instead of Mbappe scores. All right, let's talk some Major League Baseball. We're into the second half of the year. That's next right here at VSiN by the Books.
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26: We're rolling along on this Friday edition of Money Moves, VSIN, the Sports Betting Network, SiriusXM Channel 158, iHeartRadio, YouTube TV, the VSIN Watch app. Wherever you're watching or listening, we appreciate it. Maybe you're listening to this in the future in podcast form, which, remember, you can always find Money Moves wherever you get your podcasts as well. Had a great conversation earlier in the show with Will Hill, giving out some NFL futures and MLB plays for the day. Same thing with our guy Mike Palm, VP of Operations here at Circa. Some thoughts on the World Cup as the final is set coming up on Sunday. Should be fun. Sunday fun day out here at Circa, specifically Stadium Swim is going to be popping. The world's largest sports book going to be awesome. Really excited for the weekend for sure. Last segment, we were talking through some different NFL Super Bowl contenders or pretenders. We didn't get through the full list, but I was just curious if there was a team I didn't bring up that you wished I had.
27: Let me double check the list to see if they were on there, because I think they were near the bottom. Yeah. I feel like this is a dangerous opinion. No, it's not. I'm still kind of not buying Houston.
26: Okay, that's fair.
27: The offense, again, they're kind of just running it back. And I just don't understand I understand the belief in the sense of how good this defense is. But in 2026, you have to have an offense. Your defense, as we learned, can only take you so far. And if the signs of regression that we have seen from C.J. Stroud are legitimate, which the sample size is growing that says yes, or at the very least he's not getting any better than his rookie year, for sure, right? I just don't know why I'm going to buy that this team is going to be any different than the group that last year, again, albeit was very good, but did it despite their offense.
1: Yeah, well, and it's interesting, too, because to go back to his rookie season, the defense is what carried you, like, full force last year when offensively, when you have this young talent, you think you should have the perfect complement on both sides of the ball. You did pay Nico Collins, so at least you got a happy wide receiver. You bring in David Montgomery. The offensive line should be reworked and better, and that's kind of the key, right? If you want to try to get the most out of C.J. Stroud, you have to be able to protect him, and that was a massive flaw of this team. But at 18-1, I don't have interest. Like, I would rather get a little bit more value on, say, Jacksonville if I was looking at a team from that division than to go with Houston.
27: And,
1: so I'm with you.
27: Remember last year they did start 0-3, and it's not the easiest schedule in the world to start. You're talking about Bills, Bengals, and Colts, and then the Cowboys. like, those are three of those four games. I don't think it'd be shocking if they lost that. I don't know about you. I'm high on the Cowboys and what their floor is, especially on offense. Ceiling could be even higher, obviously. And we know what the Bills and the Bengals are going to be. You get three of those four at home, so it's going to help. But we've talked at length, home field, only worth about point and a half. It's that strong to get these teams at home anymore. So just maybe even wait to see what's going to happen. You should at least get a victory against Indianapolis, but we'll see if that actually is the case because football's weird.
1: Okay, let's get into some college football, though, as our Money Moves College Football Top 25 reveal continues today. We have been doing it the last 3 days and will continue until we get from 25 all the way to 1. Today we are looking at number 21 and number 20 on our Top 25 list. The Louisville Cardinals coming in at number 21, 8-4 last year, 9-4 if you include the Boca Raton Bowl win. In terms of the ACC odds, they are third on the board at 8-1, a plus 550 shot to make the college football playoff. 8.5 win total. You are getting plus money on the over, plus 134. Minus 180, however, on the over 5.5 conference wins. I'm a Jeff Braun fan. I'm a Louisville fan. I think this team is going to be really good in the ACC yet again. How do you see them?
27: As it is with many of these teams in today's day and age, how's your quarterback going to play? Lincoln Kindholz comes in and from Ohio State, right, that was the transfer spot. And this is a offense that I think is really going to need him to perform at a very high level. Even last year with Miller Moss, who played relatively well, you're still talking about a team that finished in the second percentile in pass explosive rate. If you looked at the offensive breakdown in terms of expected points added, middle of the pack in the country and about 83rd in terms of EPA per play, a lot of it came from their passing attack. The running game was really good. If you look at the rushing numbers and just whittle it down to that, Stormy, they were top 35-ish offense on the ground, but they were in the hundreds when it came to the efficiency of their passing game. Is this going to be better for Louisville? Are you going to give your offense some more balance, some more explosiveness, especially through the air? Because that's going to be a problem. You can't have an explosive rate in today's version of college football. You can't be 10th in explosive play rate and second percentile in pass explosive play rate. You've got to be able to generate those. This was not an efficient group through the air, and that to me is like the biggest question if they're going to achieve some of the goals that people like you and others think they can.
1: Yeah. I don't have an issue with Lincoln Kienholz, and I think you're fine. But with Jeff Braum being a quarterback guy, I think you can get more out of him, at least on the surface. I hope so, especially with the solid wide receiver core that you have there. Isaac Brown is back at running back. He dealt with some injury issues. He had a lot of opportunities in the portal to go make more money elsewhere. He decides to stay, so you'll have a little bit more of that balance, I think. Defense should be good. This is a team, I think, that's always good, that's always, three straight 9-win seasons now. But my issue with them is they win games that on the surface you don't think they're going to, right? When they get into the big game, Miami is a great example last year, right? You have Miami on a Friday night and you win that freaking game. But then what do they do a week later? I'm on the sideline against Cal and they lose at home. A couple weeks later, rather. You have the amazing win, and then you have the can't-have-it loss repeatedly. 2024 Stanford, same thing.
27: I mean, I think that Miami game, you're burying the lead a little bit because they had lost, remember, that overtime game the week before to Virginia.
1: Yeah.
27: So it's just, to your point, it's been helter-skelter in terms of the results. And some of that is, I think, going back to the offense and the need for improvement. They converted just 35% of their third downs last year. They were barely around the 25th percentile in terms of late-down success rate. They just weren't good, and the quarterback play wasn't great. And that brings me back to our boy Kienholz, which is just the previous transfer quarterbacks that Braum has had here for Louisville, they at least had had some reps under their belt, and still, even last year, it just wasn't particularly great. Now you've got somebody who really doesn't have anything under the belt that you're asking to make us better from a year ago because we need that. I'm with you, though. The defense should be very good. But you look at the games that they lost, the offense scuffled at times when they didn't need it. The loss against Clemson, you only managed 19 points. Loss at SMU, you only managed 6. You need this offense to be better if you're going to just, if you're going to be more than just, hey, another plucky 9-win team.
1: Yeah. We are going to have an unbelievable litmus test right out the gates for them week 1, September 6th, against Ole Miss on ABC. So you're going to learn a lot about the Louisville Cardinals very quickly in that week 1 game. They'll get a little bit of a reset opportunity against Villanova, and then you got another dog in SMU. So it's going to be tough out the gates, and we'll see who you are early.
27: And I will say, too, I do think there is some opportunity here on the schedule, though. I mean, the road trips in conference play, you'd have to go to NC State. I think Syracuse is kind of a tricky spot, too, because I think they're just like a well-coached program that can offer a challenge. But you have to go to Georgia Tech, which will be one, too, at North Carolina. But some of the home games, you know, I think you'd rather get some of those harder opponents at home, but you get to play host to SMU, you get to play host to Wake Forest, you get Stanford, which is winnable, you get to play Pitt at home, so you do wonder how they're going to handle those. I think the market's getting this right, though, and looking at 8.5 and shading it under, considering the questions you have at quarterback, some of the teams that you do have to face, including Ole Miss to start, like you mentioned. I do think that this is probably a season in which you're probably more than likely getting 8 wins.
1: I'm glad we talked a little bit longer on Louisville, because the team that comes in at number 20 on our top 25, we have already discussed a lot. Big 12 Media Days were last week, so the Arizona Wildcats have already had a lot of our attention, but that is number 20 in our rankings. They're 6th on the board in the Big 12 at 19-1, 10-1 shot to make the college football playoff. Win total, though, only 7.5. Why? Because their schedule is very challenging. That said, I do like Arizona. They didn't lose anyone of significance. In fact, they keep Noah Fifita for another year. Huge for Brent Brennan in the program after they took another step back forward last year. Got some great weapons around him, too. Offensive line does have some questions, but that's something Brennan addressed during Media Day as well. Said he has liked what he's seen from them, at least in the early going. And for me, an offense that doesn't turn it over much and a defense that does force a lot of turnovers, second most to Texas Tech last year in the Big 12, and should do that again this year, is a pretty positive recipe for me when I look at a team.
27: I think is this fair? If you like Arizona over their win total, you should have a small ticket on Noah Fifita to win the Heisman.
1: 100-1, baby.
27: I mean, I think you should dig for a little bit more than that, but the whole point here being is, like you said, the schedule is absolutely insane. Road trips to BYU, West Virginia, Texas Tech, Kansas State, playing host to Utah and Arizona State. This is a really daunting schedule. So if they're going to achieve 8 or more wins, that would mean some pretty good performances, one would assume, for Noah Fifita, who's one of the better returning quarterbacks in college football. And that would make me think that, all right, if you do like over 7.5, you're putting a small bit of change on Noah Fifita to win a Heisman, because they are not achieving that unless he's really good in some of these really big spots away from home against some of the best that this conference has to offer.
1: I think people, because of all of the attention that Texas Tech and BYU got last year, and rightfully so, out of the Big 12, didn't realize how good and in the thick of it Arizona truly was. Two of their 3 regular season losses last year, and 3 of the 4 overall, if you want to throw in the bowl game, were decided by one score. They lose to BYU in double overtime. They lost to Houston on the last play of the game. Those are both in back-to-back weeks as well. If they can win some of those close games and are able to build on the success that they had last year with a slightly easier schedule, I think this is an Arizona team that could be really good, and your point about Fifita is well taken, because they're going to have opportunities to have good broadcast windows against some of these teams in the Big 12 to show what he's made of. So, I'm pretty high on this Arizona team. I like them, but all of the reasons we laid out is also why their conference odds are as long as they are.
27: Yeah, I think, and I personally think that it manifests more in like an ATS standpoint, just maybe a strong ATS year staying inside of some of these numbers against some of the bigger opponents. I do have a hard time looking at 7.5 in the schedule and saying, all right, even at a plus price, plus 105, plus 110, that I can find, you know, 8 wins on this schedule. I think it'll be very competitive, but it is a daunting schedule.
1: All right, we're going to step aside here on Money Moves. When we come back to the NBA, NBA Summer League rolls on. We also heard Giannis Antetokounmpo and the Miami Heat try to make their play for LeBron James yesterday. Didn't move the market at all. The Golden State Warriors and Cavs appear to be in the driver's seat, but that's not what the reporting has said. Hopefully, VSiN's own Zach Cohen, host of Hardwood Handicappers, NBA analyst, senior editor here at the network, can help us make sense of it all when we return.
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6: Mama, what does the chicken say?
7: 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Oh, okay.
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4: Dustin Sweetelson coming at you on a numbers game alongside Kelly Bidlin. We got you covered for another hour and 15 minutes on VSiN, the Sports Betting Network. A lot going on in sports. People tell you it's a slow time of year. It's not true. We have the British Open currently in progress. A Herbert atop the leaderboard. Should we recycle our joke? If he's related to Justin, it's not going to go well in the fourth quarter.
5: Or the playoffs.
4: Boom.
5: Make a playoff.
4: We'll be here for another hour and 15 minutes. Not all week here, people. But that's where we stand as far as that is concerned. Major League Baseball, 28 teams begin their second half later on tonight. An ACC Media Days going on in North Carolina. A man who was there at the ACC Media Days joins us now on the program. He is Alex Dono, host of Locked On Canes podcast, Locked On ACC as well. And we got to get a lay of the land of what the vibes were, because it's vibe season very much around here as we start building up these portfolios. Alex, thanks for doing this, man. Appreciate the time as always. And as we can see in the background of the shot, he is a Miami Hurricanes fan. He does the Miami podcast. So that is a great place to start. So full disclosure, also a Miami fan. My first bet of the college football season was Darian Mensah 16-1 for Heisman, because we've seen how this team has used transfer quarterbacks, got them acclimated quickly, and they've emerged better players leaving the program than before. But you still have to mention there were plenty of losses on Miami, both sides of the ball, specifically the line of scrimmage. They are the favorite to win the ACC at minus 136. How do you feel about them coming off a national runner-up campaign a year ago?
6: Well, I'll start with the line of scrimmage, because when I had a one-on-one with Mario Cristobal, that was one of the first things that I asked him about, because the offensive line is his baby, as you guys know. And, you know, he seems to be about as bullish as you can be about a unit that's replacing four starters that they lost to the NFL this past year. He compared this 2026 offensive line to me as to what they had in 2023. That was when they broke in Francis Maui-Noua as a first-year starter who would go on to be a first-round draft pick a few years later. That's when, you know, Inez Cooper became a full-time starter on the offensive line for the first time. And so I think he sees comparable pieces for 2026. The direct comparison would be a true freshman, former five-star recruit in Jackson Cantwell. Looks like he's in line to probably be the year one starting left tackle, which I guess, depending on which way you look at it, is a little bit scary to think a true freshman protecting your quarterback's blind side. But Cantwell was the number one recruit in the country in that class. He's built different, and from what I saw from him in spring, he looks ready to step into that role. So I think the message to me on that from Mario Cristobal was they trust their offensive line recruiting, because most of the guys that are stepping into starting roles are former five-star and four-star recruits, and they trust the development that comes with offensive line coach Alex Mirabal as well. In terms of the rest of the team, you know, the defensive line is loaded with talent even after losing Bain and Mesidor. Damon Wilson II comes over from Mizzou after 54 pressures and 9 sacks in the SEC last season. And I don't think there's any argument that this is probably the best collection of skill position talent Miami has had in I don't know how long, certainly the best of the Mario Cristobal era. When you combine a Darian Mensah,

0: with Malachi Toney. He brings Cooper Barkate, his top receiver from Duke, with him. You've got Mark Fletcher in a deep running back room. Miami has a lot of perimeter talent on the defensive side as well, with both of your cover cornerbacks being back from last year with Frederic and Xavier Lucas. So, you know, it's definitely understandable why, you know, Miami is the odds-on favorite to win the ACC, because I don't know if anyone else within the ACC really made that clear of a step forward, while Miami seems like they've done a good job replacing a lot of the pieces that they lost from last year.
1: Yeah, I love that, Alex. Great breakdown. It's just it's wild to see this many teams in a conference in preseason. Miami be a minus 136 favorite. Do want to kind of talk about that, I guess, that next group, kind of next step down. It's SMU 7-1, Louisville 8-1. Then we get into kind of that next group, Clemson, Virginia, Pittsburgh, NC State, Virginia Tech, all 14-28-1. Who do you see out of that group of teams, maybe not winning this conference, but making a significant leap forward and maybe a little bit better than what their odds would indicate?
0: Yeah, I'm always cautious to proclaim this about anyone in the ACC, because this conference it's the weirdest conference in major college football. But NC State is one of the first ones that I look at. NC State and Pittsburgh, because both, I feel really good about their quarterback situations. Like in the case of NC State, you know, CJ Bailey, he's a made man now, right? He's had, you know, heading into his, third year now as their starting quarterback. He's proven it with all the playing time he's gotten there. And then, you know, Mason Heinschel at Pittsburgh heading into his second year had an unbelievable true freshman season last year. So I would look at Pittsburgh and NC State as those teams at 17-1 and 22-1 I'd probably see the most value in terms of the teams right above them. The big mystery for me is Clemson, because if I'm just looking at the talent levels in a vacuum, I would feel the Clemson Tigers are the second overall most talented team in the conference behind Miami. But I have so many questions about their quarterback situation with Chris Vezina taking over. You know, Dabo Swinney made the very conscious decision not to try to get a transfer quarterback and to go with what he had in the room. And I don't know if I have a whole lot of faith in what they have in that room, you know, after Cade Klubnik, who himself was a Jekyll and Hyde quarterback but had some great moments. I don't know how much faith I have in Vezina. So, you know, I look at the ACC kind of the same way the odds makers look. I've got Miami at the top. I do have SMU with Kevin Jennings and a really good offensive line second, and Louisville probably third. I hear a lot of good stuff about Lincoln Kienholz taking over as their starting quarterback. So I see it mostly the same way the odds makers do, but it wouldn't surprise me if Clemson is the second best team in the conference, but it also wouldn't surprise me if they're 8 or 9, just because the quarterback is going to decide so much for them.
2: Yeah, it's crazy with Clemson, just how different things look when the landscape has shifted on them. He is Alex Dono. He's our guest. ACC, Locked On ACC is the podcast. Locked On Canes, covering the Miami Hurricanes. And a big talking point for this league going forward is, where does Virginia Tech fall in? Because under Brent Pry, things did not go well. Brent Pry is still on staff in Blacksburg. He is the defensive coordinator. Talk about unprecedented times, unlike anything we've ever seen. I mean, that's even unique to Dave Campo with the Cowboys coming back and Vance Joseph returning to the Broncos. But James Franklin takes over. They've invested. He has brought a quarterback with him in Ethan Grunkmeyer. Plenty of Penn State transfers coming over to Virginia Tech as well. 28-1 to win the league. He thinks that they have more resources than he had in Happy Valley. What do you make of Virginia Tech and the Hokies in year one of Franklin?
0: Yeah, like I really, and I want to make this very clear, I think James Franklin is going to, and not just Franklin, but also what Virginia Tech is investing again in their football program, I think they're a couple few years away from, you know, becoming an ACC powerhouse. I guess I'll say it that way. I'm just really not sure if they're going to hit the ground running year one the way that some people think they will. I mean, I guess kind of bringing the band with him, a lot of his former Penn State guys, but a lot of former Penn State backups. I mean, Grunkenmeyer, he's gotten some playing time, but he hasn't been a starter to this point. Look, I think Virginia Tech, and they're investing like they've never invested before, because when they were winning under Frank Beamer, that was a completely different era of college football. Like, I think they are going to be, within a couple of years, one of the top teams in the ACC consistently. I'm just not so sure if that transformation is going to be immediate. So I kind of feel like where they are in that 28-1 territory, kind of the upper end of the middle of the pack. That is where I see Virginia Tech. But I think if we have this conversation again a year from now, I think they'll probably be more in the top four than where I have them right now.
2: And then last one here, Alex, in about a minute, 90 seconds or so, SMU second shot on the board, 7-1. As a Miami fan, they scare me, not just because of the way the game was last year, but Kevin Jennings, the continuity, back to the Rhett Lashley system for a third year. They returned enough on both sides of the ball. They have to plug a few spots, but SMU is a team that I think plays a little bit different than the rest of the league.
0: Yeah, and I think whether the ACC did this on purpose or not, and they would, of course, say that they didn't, the fact that SMU and Miami do not play each other in the regular season this year, it really does kind of pave that runway for a probable Miami versus SMU ACC championship game matchup. You know, I think SMU with Kevin Jennings, and what a great story, because this was not a heralded guy coming out of high school, right? And he, 2 years ago, you know, he beat out a quarterback he wasn't supposed to beat out to become their starter. Now he's heading into his third season as Rhett Lashley's starter, who's great with quarterbacks. They've got, you know, if not Miami, SMU may have the best offensive line in the ACC. Yep. So I could definitely see SMU. And, of course, if Miami sees them in the ACC championship game, we all remember what happened last year in Dallas. So it's definitely, to me, the team to watch out for. And it aligns perfectly that we would not get Miami versus SMU until the ACC title game if they both can get there.
2: Alex, that was awesome, man. Rest up. Eat your Wheaties. Get ready. The big, big stretch of season is just around the corner. He's Alex Dono on X at Alex Dono, host of the Locked On Canes, Locked On ACC podcast. Appreciate the time, man.
0: I appreciate you guys. Thank you so much. Thanks, Have Alex. A great rest of your show.
2: The Circus Survivor documentary, it is back. 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
18: And we are back. First Strike here on VSiN. I'm your host, Dave Ross, joined once again by Doug Vasquez. Always great to have Doug on the program. Of course, we're going to get our Modelo selections from Rob Moreno a little bit later on in this program. But, Doug, great to have you back on the show, my man. Everybody out there, give him a follow on X at Doug Does Fights. It was great to meet you.
19: I appreciate the X follow, but Instagram is really where you could follow and see all my video stuff. Yeah.
18: See, there we go, right there, Doug. You got to go to the IG, people.
19: Trying to grow that IG following, you know?
18: Give him a follow there on IG as well. Doug, great to have you back on, my man. It was great seeing you at UFC Apex last month and actually being able to see you up close and personal. Before we get to this card, not a lot of times this happens, right? Where you have a massive card like UFC 329, and then the next week, maybe the general public's going to exhale, move on to something else, whether it's a World Cup or whatever else they might have interest in. But we might be able to find real value in a card like this. Before we get into some of the plays that you like, I got to ask you about your thoughts on the co-main event and the main event last week at UFC 329. Maybe not exactly what we expected, nor did we want to have happen, but that is the fight game, Doug. And sometimes the craziness, as we saw certainly in the main event, happens at the most inopportune times.
19: Yeah, absolutely. I mean, that's why we love this sport so much, right? It's the one sport where literally anything can happen. Obviously, it was the return of Conor McGregor, International Fight Week. The build-up and buzz was big all week. It felt big. Like, I was fortunate enough to be at the White House, and I felt more of a buzz in the arena and just throughout the whole week anticipating Conor McGregor's return after 5 years. And then we all know what happened. The air got sucked out of T-Mobile Arena. And I don't know what to make of it. I've gone back and forth as someone who's followed Conor McGregor his whole career. I thought leading up to it that he looked great. He looked great on the scales. He was great at the press conference. But then watching that walkout there, I felt like there was something off. I don't believe that he was injured before the fight. I know there's a lot of conspiracy theories with that. I don't know. I think Max might have hit it right on the head when he was asked at the press conference. He said he joked around. He was weak in the knees. He looked nervous. He looked bloated. He did not look like Conor McGregor.
18: Doug, I think that encapsulates it perfectly, because I did the same thing, right? In our line of work, you want to go back, you're going to get a lot of people that are chirping at us saying, oh, this thing was fixed. He threw the... No, none of that. I went back and watched it ad nauseum like you did too. That's not what I saw. I saw what you saw. a different guy, not the same guy that we saw 5 years ago, dare I say 10 years ago. I interviewed him back in 2014, I think it was, and I've never been one-on-one with a more confident fighter than young Conor McGregor. And Father Time is undefeated, and that's the way I saw it too. I felt like a guy that was unsure of himself, maybe unsure of his body and whether or not he could really perform. And then, of course, we saw the leg give way there. On the co-main event of the evening with Paddy Pimblett, I got to be honest, I was dead wrong on this. I like the Benoit St. Denis side here. And then, you know, throw your neck in there against Paddy, who basically Babe Ruth this thing and called his shot and said he's going to do what he always does, and I'm going to catch his neck and I'm going to submit him. And bam, it played exactly that way out. Is that more of Benoit St. Denis with a terrible game plan? Or is it Paddy Pimblett, you know, when I get a situation and a chance to finish somebody who's careless with a takedown attempt, I'm going to get him out of there?
19: Yeah, I think, you know, I was on the other side, too. I had BSD. I've never been high on Paddy, and he burns me every time. I picked Chandler against Paddy. Like, the guy is the real deal. And what I will say, being in the arena for his walkout, it was 10 times more electric than Conor McGregor's. I mean, he is, without a doubt, the biggest star in the UFC right now. And his, I think his coming out party was at UFC 329. As far as BSD's game plan, watching it live, I was literally saying, what are you doing? Shooting against Paddy in the first minute of the fight, up against the cage, exposing your neck, and Paddy took advantage. And credit to Paddy, like, he worked for that position. Once he got BSD down, he had the Darce choke in.
18: Yep.
19: And then he, you know, he was able to do something he said he's never done before. I think he's named the submission the pad tie.
18: But it was
19: a very high level technical submission where he was able to get position on BSD, get the neck, and then sink it in when he was able to wrap his legs around the back. And I mean, the guy is, he has aura. He is a star.
18: Yeah. If he gets the striking to match the grappling and the ground game, my goodness, look out. Maybe we are looking at a future champion after all. Who knows? But again, yeah, I'm right there with you that he does have an aura. And I will admit this, Doug. I woke up this morning. I'm not kidding. I woke up super early for Beeson by the Books with me and Jensen Lewis at 7 a.m. And I was going, oh, Paddy the Paddy. And I'm like, Doug, what? I'm a grown man. What am I doing?
19: Hey. I found myself after the walkout, like, yeah, like, it. I mean, it's a show, man. And credit to him, the sport, whether you like Paddy or not, the sport definitely needs more Paddy Pimblett's.
18: Yeah, couldn't agree more, man. And again, we're on the wrong side of that, but we got to give it up when it's due. And certainly Paddy the Batty earned that thing. You're going to give him his neck, he's going to take it. And he certainly snatched it from Benoit St. Denis. Very interesting main event that we're going to get in Oklahoma this weekend here with Dricus du Plessis, former champion of the world, against another guy that was down in weight class, one of the best that we've ever seen at 170 and now moving up in weight here. When you see Kamaru Usman in this version of Kamaru against DDP, what do you make of the ultimate grappler back in the day? And then we question his knees. Can he still be that same guy? But he's looked better and better as he's moved up a weight class.
19: Yeah, I mean, he looked great in his last fight out against Joaquin Buckley. I believe he was the underdog going into that fight and was able to pretty much ragdoll Joaquin Buckley. I am on the DDP side here. I think it was weird that Kamaru Usman, he is at the end of his career. He's getting up there in age, obviously a legend. You could put him in the conversation for the best welterweight of all time when he was on his run. But the fact that he was kind of wishy-washy, waiting possibly for that Islam Makhachev shot at 170 and kind of hesitated to go back up and fight DDP, and I don't blame him. I mean, DDP lost to Khamzat. We know what happened in that fight. I do think that was a bit of an anomaly for DDP. But DDP is the younger, fresher guy. I got a chance to speak to him yesterday and I saw a change in his demeanor. He seems very more calm and relaxed and more praiseful to his opponents. He was very respectful when talking about his loss to Hamza and his upcoming opponent in Kamaru. So I am heavy on the DDP side here, and I like him to probably get a finish at some point.
18: Ooh, and that's what I was going to get at, Doug. Right now we're seeing DDP at minus 230 as we talk here midweek. And that total is sitting, this is interesting, Doug, if you like a finish, and right now it's heavily juiced to the over 3.5 rounds. So midway route through round four at minus $2, does that get you to an underplay at plus $1.54?
19: I don't necessarily think so. I think if this could go to the scorecards too. I mean, Kamaru does have good cardio. I think if when DDP gets the finish, it'll be in that fourth or fifth round. And I think that's juiced a little too high there on the under 3.5, to be honest with you.
18: You know, Doug, it's interesting when you look at the fighting styles of these guys. I don't know how you would classify DDP's fighting style, right? But, like, Usman is the classic wrestler, but then we can go back to his 170 days when he fought one of the best technical striking matches we'd ever seen. What he did to Street Jesus and Jorge Masvidal, what he did to Colby Covington and wired his jaw shut. I mean, he's got punching power. So, like, technically, it feels like if Usman is closer to that guy, it could pose problems for DDP. But because DDP is so unorthodox in everything he does, wrestling, striking, you name it, is that where the problems come from Kamaru? Because he's not going against an orthodox guy like he was against a Colby when it came to wrestling or a Street Jesus when it came to striking.
19: Yeah, I would describe DDP's style as bull in a china cabinet. Very unorthodox. You never know what he, I mean, every time he fights, it's just a car crash. But his style has worked for him, and that's what I think is going to pose a lot of problems for Kamaru. He's obviously younger and fresher, and at this point just is more well-rounded, I think. I think, you know, Kamaru did show that power at 170, like you said, but 185 is a different weight class, and DDP is not Joaquin Buckley. So I think it's going to be a long night at the office for Kamaru Usman, just based on that bull in a china cabinet style that DDP brings.
18: Yeah, I do. It's a great way to look at it because there's just no cleanliness to it. It's just it's rambunctious. It's all over the place. It's knocking stuff over. You mentioned that like maybe a double chance here that you could look at for inside the distance and or if you like a specific manner of victory, and that's really hard to pin down with a DDP. If there is to be a finish, would you see it like a potential club and sub like he did against Israel Adesanya when he actually submitted Izzy when he got him down to the ground? And Izzy was tired in that fourth round, if we remember that fight. Or do you think, man, if I do get him down, I just posture up and hammer down hammer fist, and that way I might be able to get a KO, TKO type stoppage?
19: Yeah, I'm leaning towards the latter there. I think, you know, Kamaru, regardless of his age, he is competent when he gets on the ground. He can get up if the fight gets there, if he does get a club. And Izzy is not competent on the ground. So I think it's a different styles there. I like the latter there. That is how I see the fight playing out in that fourth or fifth round, like I said, where Kamaru's starting to get gassed and DDP turns it on and is able to either flat knock him out or, like you said, just get him to the ground and get some ground and pound going, and the referee will step in.
18: Yeah, I'm with you on the DDP side. I do lean that side big time as well. Again, minus 230 right now on the DDP side here in that main event.

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8: You know, Tommy McMillan is an interesting fighter, and I've seen some people post out there in social media, it's Tommy McMillan fight week. There's a buzz around young Tommy against Alberto Montes in this spot. Montes in the comeback is +$1.24, and McMillan right now is about a -48 betting favor is what I'm seeing here. Do you like that price point for Tommy this week? And chaotic might be a good word to describe his fighting style.
9: Yeah, he's very chaotic. Obviously a protege of Sugar Sean O'Malley. He trains in that gym. I don't know, man. Maybe I'm old man yelling on the yelling at the clouds or whatever, but I don't like the character. I do not like Tommy Guns. I don't like... And he, you know, Alberto Montes has faced a higher level of competition.
8: Sure.
9: And at a pick'em here, I am leaning towards the Montes side. It's not out of hate for Tommy Guns. I just think that, you know, based on the higher level of competition, Tommy, you know, both of these guys got a bonus in their last fight out. But Tommy, I don't know how focused he is, and Alberto Montes has more of that killer instinct based on what I've seen from him. And at pick'em odds, I'm not confidently picking Alberto Montes. Tommy is not a slouch by any means. But if Montes is able to chain together some takedowns, I do believe he has the advantage on the ground here. Not that McMillan is incompetent on the ground. I just think based on the level of competition, Montes will have the advantage there. If it gets into a striking war late, then Tommy probably has that advantage. But I'm kind of looking at like the over, betting the over here. Just to kind of hedge, because I'm not so confident in either guy, to be honest with you.
8: Well, I like where your head's at there. It's because right now, Doug, that's sitting at 7.5 minutes at a round and a half at minus -1.30. So not terrible juice there. If you like the Montez side and he can extend this fight against Tommy McMillan, take him to that deeper water, that overplay could be a nice play there at $1.30. Respect for the underdog here in the Montez side. Very quickly about that, because I try to, boy, I've said this for years. Like, I can go back to, say, Rose Namajunas when I used to love to look at Rose, but I have to get inside her head a little bit for certain fights, right? Where are they mentally? You mentioned you don't know where McMillan is, and you mentioned the sugar show. We saw, and you saw right up close and personal at the White House, maybe one of the more focused Sean O'Malley's that we've seen in quite some time. Can he get that to his youthful protege here? Because, you know, the Sugar Show was not always disciplined coming up either, and it feels like he's matured a little bit. Could there be any of that, or do you still worry that McMillan is not there yet?
9: I just worry that he still might be a little too immature. I was just watching an interview that he did yesterday with a friend of mine, Shawnee Mack from Full Send, and he was just going on about how after his last fight, he got the 100K bonus, and he was out partying for 3 days and didn't sleep for 3 days. And I don't think that's an act or shtick. I think that is true. And I just don't think that he's mature enough. And my colleague Sean also interviewed the other side in Alberto. And Alberto seems much more calm and focused and poised. And I think that plays a lot into when you're going into a fight. It's the second fight in the promotion for both of these guys after their contender series.
8: Boy, what a great handicap. Because, Doug, I remember you talking way back a decade ago with, say, Robert Whitaker. He'd come in my studio in Chicago, and this was a fight. Who was he? He's fighting Yoel Romero, and everybody loved Yoel, right? Yoel's having fun. He's putting me in chokeholds and all this. And then when Yoel leaves the room, Robert says to me, hey, I don't want to give anything away for the fight. And the fight's like a month away. The focus of certain fighters, and maybe that can get you to the Montez side here. If one guy's taking a little bit more seriously than the other guy, there is an angle there, and I'm picking up what you're putting down potentially in that fight. When you got almost a toss-up fight here in Austin Bashi against Jose Delgado, I know it's a fight that you like here on the prelims. What are you seeing in this fight, and which side do you like?
9: I'm heavy on the Delgado side. I think this fight is not priced correctly. It's basically a pick'em I've seen at a lot of books.
8: Yep.
9: And if I were handicapping this fight, I would put Delgado at more of a minus 150, minus 175-ish. So I'm definitely going to take the value at pick'em odds or minus 115 or whatever it is, probably up to 150. I mean, Delgado's 3-1. He had that hiccup against Nathaniel Wood in a decision loss that a lot of people had scored the other way. So he could be 4-0 right now in the promotion. Delgado's very long and rangy for this division, where Bashi's has more of the classic wrestler body type style, and it is a clash of styles, right? Delgado's the striker, Bashi's the wrestler. I'm leaning on the Delgado side here pretty heavily, actually. I Bashi's never been finished in his pro career, but he's never faced a guy like Delgado. Delgado does have power in his hands, has more finishing upside. You know, Bashi's that classic chain wrestler. His loss came to C-Rod, which is not a bad loss. I'm very high on C-Rod, and C-Rod had that run where he was that prospect killer, and Austin Bashi was a victim to that. But I am, like I said, I think this, just based on Delgado's experience and, again, the level of competition that he's faced, I think this fight is mispriced by the odds makers, so I'm definitely going to take the value there on Delgado.
8: You know, what I'm picking up too, Doug, with your analysis there, and then I look at the total sitting at 1.5. Normally, for this weight class, you would normally see those at 2.5. The fact that it's at 1.5, it is juiced heavily to the over, by the way, but you could get really good plus money here on the under 7.5 if you think Delgado can do what you potentially see doing, and that is getting the knockout. Is that predicated on he stuffs the takedowns, Bashi can't get those takedowns, he can't do the chain wrestling, and then he's fish out of water in the feet, and that's where Delgado potentially could get him out of there?
9: Yeah, exactly. I think, like I mentioned earlier, Delgado is very long and rangy for this division, and I'm sure 70% of this camp was dedicated to takedown defense because of his opponent, and that is exactly how I see it playing out, to be honest with you.
8: Let me just ask you very quickly before we say goodbye, Doug. Great to have you on the program once again. You got Jared Cannoneers back in there against CLD, Christian Leroy Duncan. And then is Chase Hooper 21 yet? To me, he's always this baby-faced killer that's going to be back in there against Mitch Ramirez. He's a massive favorite, 355. I don't know that I can lay these type of numbers with Chase, because every time we think he's arrived, he lays that egg, and he looks like a kid again.
9: Yeah, he laid that big egg in his last fight out in Seattle, where I was heavy on him, actually. I'm a big fan of Chase Hooper. He's such a nice guy.
8: Yeah.
9: I've gotten the chance to talk to him a little bit. I think, you know, the UFC likes him as well, and that's why they're giving him the opponent that they did to try to maybe get him back on track. He is still young, a long career ahead of him. But that line there is probably a little too juicy to maybe put money on.
8: And the old man and Jared Cannonier plus 275 against Christian Leroy Duncan, any chance? Because Jared seems like the other way, right? He's like the youngest old guy that we have out here.
9: Yeah, I mean, I don't hate, if you want to sprinkle a little bit, it getting almost 3-1 on the veteran and Cannonier. I mean, Cannonier's that guy that he will fight anyone, anywhere, anytime. Big fan of him. Not a very flashy guy.
8: No.
9: I think he's live here against CLD, though. CLD is a very tough opponent. The USC thinks a lot about him as well. But if you look at some value there on his opponent, I don't hate taking some value on Cannonier.
8: Again, 2.5 rounds. It's juiced heavily to the over $1.60. So that tells us that the Killer Gorilla might be able to extend this fight a little bit longer if he can wrestle. Big if. If he can get CLD down to the ground, you think that maybe Cannonier could be live. Doug, tell everybody where they can access all of your fine material out there.
9: Yeah, so I'm at Sports Illustrated. Lots of the work I do is in the social media and video space. You can find everything on Sports Illustrated's YouTube channel, SI.com's MMA page, and my personal page, Doug Does Fights, on Instagram.
8: Can you twist some arms over there at SI and get, like, an MMA guy on the cover? Is it like the? I mean, had Connor won, it would have been a layup, right?
9: You're preaching to the choir, man. I am meeting with the editor in chief actually on Thursday to talk about our plans for MMA the next year, and I'm gonna manifest MMA on the cover at some point within the next 18 months.
8: Absolutely love your content. By the way, love that shirt, Circus Sports. We see what you're rocking there, Doug. Yeah, very loud and proud. We love it. Again, follow him on Instagram. Check out those videos. Is it the same handle, Doug, on IG?
9: Yeah, Doug Does Fights. Yep.
8: Yeah, got it. Check him out on Instagram as well. Doug, appreciate your time as always, my man. Keep doing great work in this great space, so we'll be following you, that is for sure, as I do. Week it's in your first strike here on VSiN. Dave Ross and Rob Moreno coming at you. And Rob, we know now football season's right around the corner. I know, like, and everybody's going to think, oh, we've already gone through the White House card, UFC 320. Great fights that we'll be breaking down all year long. So if you're not a VSiN Pro subscriber, $9.99 is an intro offer. There are other offers out there, $175, that will cover you all the way through the Super Bowl. So whatever price point you want to get in on, Rob, the point is you got to get in on something, because we got something for everybody. No matter what sport you want to follow and or bet on, we got you covered at VSiN.
10: 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But, yeah, NFL's right around the corner. 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
8: You better believe it. We do not bury our head in the sand here. We know the NFL is king in this country. We can't wait to break that down here as we do these fight cards each and every week. Great having Doug Vasquez on to begin this show today, Rob. Interesting takes that he had on a couple fights, and one that we'll get to here right now is Dricus du Plessis and Kamaru Usman. I promise we will recap a little bit of what we saw from UFC 329, because I know you and I were stunned by some of those results. But that conversation I had with Doug about this fight, and again, you're seeing DDP right now over $2 betting favorite. I think that makes sense in the betting market. You know, I always say that every great fighter, and let's make no mistake about it, Kamaru Usman is a great fighter. I think he's a Hall of Famer to be. I think what he did at 170, it almost, I don't know if it's getting lost in the shuffle after the head kick heard around the world. To me, that shouldn't diminish what he did there. And then moving up to 85, even in defeat, he's looked good. So, like, this version of Kamaru Usman, does the model see any danger on the favorite side here with DDP?
10: So, it's a very interesting matchup because you're right. Middleweight, it's not new for Usman, but it kind of is because it's more planned than, you know, he fought Chimaev back at middleweight, but it was kind of a last minute thing, kind of a weight thing. And hey, yeah, he went five hard fought rounds, which is different than what DDP did against Chimaev. You know, when you put him in perspective. But you're right. I mean, what Usman did at 170, I believe five successful title defenses. I mean, it made people forget. I don't know how, because I would never forget, but it made some people forget that Georges St-Pierre existed at 170. And they started talking about Usman as potentially the greatest welterweight of all time. And, you know, the head kick around the world definitely
8: changed everything.
10: It's changed everything, right? He didn't come back the same in the rematch. It was definitely a much cleaner victory for Leon Edwards. But he did have that fight won up until that fifth round head kick. So talking potentially sixth successful title defense, and maybe a very different history for him. But since then, it's kind of just been, you know, the Chimaev fight, some time off. He came back after a year off to fight Buckley, and he actually looked good in that fight. He was, you know, Doug mentioned it, but he was an underdog. He was like plus 205 at the time. Like, he was a big underdog. I think we all expected him to look washed up and the end of his potential career. Instead, he came in tough to, you know, won, I think, 3-2 and defeated Buckley. So it was a very hard fought fight. Now, on the other side, DDP, I mean, man, it's got to be kind of frustrating that the guy that now holds your belt, you beat twice already, but the guy you couldn't beat for 5 rounds couldn't beat that guy. You know, I'm sure the MMA math is driving Dricus du Plessis mad right now, but that's a motivator for sure for him to put on a display here. Now, I'm going to try something different here. If you're watching the show on YouTube, you should be, because we're going to start doing some tail of the tapes for you folks.
8: Let's go.
10: And these are live from my website, fightingwithnumbers.com. So here we go. I mean, the biggest thing to look at is Kamaru Usman's age. Of course, he's 39 years old. We mentioned it. Father Time is undefeated. But, I mean, he looked good again, right? Like, I think we all questioned what his knees looked like in his last fight, and he looked fine. He was able to drive. He was able to push against the cage. I mean, he looked good, and it's possible this time off is helping him recover in the in-between. Size isn't a huge factor either. I mean, the same reach, we're talking about, I think, 1-inch height maybe for du Plessis. XR percentage, as you can see right there, 79% for Kamaru Usman. That's championship level, of course. Now, most of this is obviously done at 170, but, you know, there is one middleweight sprinkled in there. Now, du Plessis, even on his championship run, and even though he's just got the one loss in his last fight, 56% XR percentage. Now, of course, losing 5 rounds to Chimaev doesn't help, and that'll definitely suck it down. But I think it's kind of his fight style, right? I think Doug described it as a bull in a china shop. Like, it's you don't know what to expect. I think it confuses opponents. I think it confuses audiences sometimes, too. Like, we don't know what we're watching, but, like, it works, right? It works for him, and that's the important part. But moving on to the striking, I mean, you're talking about very even striking. Du Plessis, 5.18 significant strikes landed per minute. Kamaru down at 4.16, but he's much harder to hit. The differential is 1.50, so he's only absorbing 2.67, where Du Plessis is absorbing 4.33. So if for some reason this fight does not hit the ground, there's a striking advantage for Usman there, even in the power. You know, he does have 10 knockdowns. Now, this is across a much longer career. As we mentioned, he's 39 years old. It's been a while since these knockdowns have really been on display, but he does have that power. Will it translate up a weight class? We'll see. Du Plessis, he's scored knockdowns before, only 4 in his career, but as we mentioned, his striking is so kind of all over the place that I think it's awkward, more catching guys off guard than it is a true power punch. And Usman's only been knocked down once. Du Plessis's never been knocked down. Where the things really play out is the same. You know, there's a recipe there for Usman if he can take advantage of it, because we saw what Chimaev did to du Plessis. It's the takedowns. Kamaru Usman's control rate in clinch and ground time is 91%.
8: Wow.
10: That is elite level. There's a reason they were calling him absolutely elite at 170. Du Plessis's control rate's only 39%, but he's kind of an enigma when it comes to every aspect of his game. 63 takedowns for Usman. Yes, only 44% takedown accuracy, but it's because he's aggressive. I believe he's attempting around 4 takedowns per 5 minutes. Mm-hmm. So that's honestly the right game plan for him if he thinks he can beat du Plessis here. Du Plessis's takedown defense, only 35%. Yes, he was taken down, I believe, 12 times against Chimaev.
8: Over and over.
10: And at a dime, like, I think he just grabbed his ankle and he was down on the floor. But you know, you got to compare these numbers properly, and we got to treat it carefully, considering Usman is moving up in a weight class, and it has been about a year off, but it has been almost a year for du Plessis as well. I can only trust what the numbers give me, and it's giving me Kamaru Usman here as a live dog. Now, his number has come down, and I'm treating it very carefully because I understand he is the older fighter, and at some point he will look 39 years old in the cage. Sure. It happens at some point for every single fighter. But earlier in the week, he was plus 220. That same day I tried to jump on it, it had already jumped down to 210. Mm. I took a small bite at plus 210. I understand. I think Duplessis is the rightful favorite. I think Duplessis should get it done. But it was more kind of the value play in what my model saw. And I figured there's an advantage there. At plus 210, it's worth it. He's now down to plus 190, I believe.
8: Yes.
10: So I'm kind of happy with the position. I think it's more of a value play. I think there's a path for victory for Kamaru Usman if he can implement that game plan. But we'll see. We'll see what he looks like at 185 with the proper training camp at 185 and, you know, a year plus layoff again for Kamaru Usman.
8: Got a couple things. One, the number did just flash as we were having that discussion, and it keeps coming down. So the money so far keeps coming in on Kamaru Usman right now. Two, well, those graphics, what you're bringing to First Strike, that tip of the cap. If I had a hat on, I would tip the cap to you, Rob. That is outstanding stuff. So everybody watching, you can really kind of sink your teeth into those numbers that you have. They really become tangible and kind of come to life when you watch them on the screen like that. It does give me pause because I do like the DDP side. But here's a weird caveat about that. When I watch DDP fight, and you see this other championship-level fighters, like, and I know Israel Adesanya's probably got a bone to pick and some other guys in the weight class, they look at him and they record themselves watching a DDP fight, and they laugh. It's like they go, how did I lose to this guy? Like, I think they marvel and they just go, this guy is so unorthodox, I should be able to blast a double leg, get him down to the ground, right? You know, Robert Whittaker's of the world. I think other fighters, they go, how in the world was this guy world champion, right? So it is kind of, it doesn't make a whole lot of sense. And then your numbers kind of show that, that it does not equate all the time the numbers to what DDP has been able to actually accomplish. Look, I didn't think he won, beat Sean Strickland the first time they fought. That's neither here nor there in Canada. I thought the second fight was closer, but I thought he won the second fight against Sean in the rematch, but two very close fights. But again, Sean Strickland's so technical, and yet he couldn't figure out a way to convincingly beat a DDP. So Usman's a very technical guy. He is, right? It's very textbook. It's very elite, as you mentioned, with the wrestling. But will he be able to do that at 185 against I do think DDP is going to look bigger than Kamaru's going to look in this weight class. So you're shooting those takedowns against a guy. It's not going to be Chimaev that, man, every time he took him down, I just went, come on, DDP, can you get up? To his credit, he kept fighting those off and, you know, would figure out a way to survive. It was impressive in that regard, but it was almost non-competitive. Now, if Usman can do that, then the over certainly in play at 3.5, right? But my concern would be, Rob, if Usman cannot control the bigger guy on the ground, and it does become a striking fight. And look, he was great at striking, as I mentioned with Jorge Masvidal, Colby Covington. This isn't those guys in this weight class, right? Is he going to be able to knock out DDP? Maybe. Maybe that punching power will translate, but I don't really see it at 185.
10: I agree. You know, and I think there's certain fighters that their style just doesn't, on paper, does not translate.
8: No,
10: there's some guys you look on paper and I'm like, that makes sense. That is exactly who this guy is, right? Max Holloway, right? You look at the striking numbers, they're through the roof. You're like, yes, this is exactly the guy I see in the cage. Duplessis is not one of those guys. You look at the numbers and you're like, who is this guy? And then you look at the cage and you're like, oh, it's a former middleweight champion, multiple title defenses. Like,

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5: A model projections here for the Killer Gorilla and Jared Cannonier. I mentioned with Doug, it's kind of like one of those old young guys. Now, sometimes the cardio can get tested the longer a fight goes for Cannonier, but he will have pockets against a really clean fighter in CLD, right? Long, he's rangy. He's really good at, you know, if he can keep the takedown defense alive against Jared, you would think he'd have a big, massive, clean striking advantage. But Cannonier is probably going to be live for as long as he can be live for. And then you worry about that cardio. What's the model showing you there?
6: So, very interesting fight. Cannonier, I think you called him the youngest old guy we got, because you're right, it feels like he hasn't aged, but yet he has. He's 42 years old now, which is crazy. Wow. I mean, I hope when I turn 42 this year that I look half as good as Jared Cannonier looks.
5: I can't wait till I hit 42, Rob. I have no idea what I'm going to look like.
6: It's a mystery. No one will know. No one will know. We won't even show it on this podcast. But that's probably the biggest marker, right? The 42 year. I mean, we're talking at 11-year age gap between the two fighters. Christian Leroy Duncan, definitely kind of a prospective middleweight here. He actually only started his career in 2020, which is crazy to think. It's been only 6 years, really, for this guy building, but he's already 14-2 professionally. He will have a 2-inch reach advantage, and there's that XR percentage again for you. 64%, nothing elite, but 64% strong. Now, he has faced much lower competition in his career. You know, he hasn't quite gotten ranked above him, but here's that big test. Jared Cannonier, the unfortunate thing is that Jared Cannonier is at 45% with his XR percentage, and that's a concern, right? Anything below 50 is definitely a concern, especially as you're aging. It's a space where you kind of worry what it looks like round to round. Will that age catch up quicker now? You know, you talked about how definitely later in a couple fights he can wither down.
5: Yes.
6: I think CLD can probably push that pace. I mean, you're looking at the striking pretty even as far as the output goes, 4.42 landed per minute for Cannonier, 4.43 for Duncan. But that differential, again, there's a difference on who's getting hit here. Cannonier's kind of going punch for punch with a 0.08 significant strike differential. You punch him, he punches you. Back for back. Christian Leroy Duncan, 1.85 differential, meaning he's only absorbing 2.59 significant strikes per minute. That's a great number to have against a guy who can just catch you at any moment. We're talking 7 knockdowns for Cannonier. But Cannonier's also been knocked down 8 times in his UFC career, much longer UFC career, but Duncan hasn't been dropped yet. So if this is a striking matchup, you know, unfortunately, Christian's going to land the cleaner shots, right? Mm-hmm. He's going to get out of there much quicker. And that speed could play a factor in a guy like that. Now, surprisingly, Cannonier only 10 takedowns in his career. So if we're looking for the aggressive, you know, wrestler, grappler, it is Cannonier, but only a 47% control rate. Duncan's not great defensively, 63%. It's respectable. At least it's not most of the time. But that is probably Jared's path to creating his victory. It's closing the space, pushing him against the cage, controlling him when he can. Will he be able to do that across the 3 rounds? We'll see. You know, the model lands pretty clean on one side. It's going to side with the favorite. It's going to side with the younger guy, Christian Leroy Duncan. Now, I have, as you see on the screen, minus 300 in those odds. That's what I ran yesterday. Those odds have ballooned up. He is now minus 360. I wasn't taking him at minus 300. I'm definitely not taking him at minus 360. The way I was looking at the fight, and I don't have the props here in Vegas yet, but was potentially what I saw, you know, offshore odds was Duncan by

0: decision was kind of the shortest odds, kind of what the books probably thought would happen. But I actually think if you're going to take a shot at Duncan, I think Duncan by knockout is also a value there. If not, Duncan is probably a strong parlay piece, which is already something I've already tied him into. I actually tied him in with Fatima Klein over fighting against Baby Shark. She was around minus 340 when I did that. She's also ballooned up at minus 400. So we may be looking at a very chalk-heavy type of card, but you try to find value. Christian Leroy Duncan's definitely finding a way on my card.
1: Plus $1.65 for CLD is what I'm seeing here for KOTKRDQ. Submission, which I don't think we think is plausible, 20-1. Decision prop is plus $1.25 right now for CLD. So, like with a model, look, I'd like to root for the old guy in Jared Cannonier, but short of really controlling this, making it ugly, and securing double legs and getting the fight down to the ground, I don't know how else he wins. Now, he does have one of those weird body types with super long arms and kind of that stocky frame. So maybe if he's in the clinch, he can throw up one of those big right hands and hurt CLD. But I think it's more wishful thinking at that point. If he can't get the takedowns, I don't know that he can win the fight. I might look to that over, that 2.5 here, and say, all right, is CLD going to be able to get him out of there? Could. And that's where that KO prop could get in there. But if we have respect in the betting market for Jared Cannonier, maybe play that over if you don't want to lay that big price point here on CLD and expect it to go over 2.5. And maybe, Rob, you can get that sweet middle in the final 2.5 minutes and get the knockout before you get to the distance.
0: I was going to say, I do respect the over because I don't think it's like a first or maybe not even a second round knockout. Like, I do think this is like a pushing of Jared Cannonier and testing him and really pressing him as far as the younger versus the older guy goes. And so I think you and I are both live here.
1: Yeah, I think so too. I think we're seeing it kind of the pathway is there. Either decision or late knockout could certainly occur here for CLD late if you're looking for one of those props. And again, live betting, check out what Jared looks like, because he does tend to fade the longer a fight goes, that's for sure. You know, I doing the show last week, Rob, look, mentioned it with Doug too. Co-main and main event. Look, nailed the main event. I was on the max side once it got down to 205. Then those numbers ballooned up. I did go back just to kind of do the due diligence. I do not believe in the conspiracy theories that Connor had a pre-existing leg injury or anything like that. I know people are going to be upset about that. It was the most bet prop, Connor by KO, that they've taken on the books. How about that? So I can get it. People had a lot of money invested in Connor, and they're pissed off that that's the way the fight ended. I don't think there was anything nefarious. I think it was an older guy now. His body might be breaking down. This is two fights in the last 5 years. Hasn't been able to get out of the first round by fluky things, right? Against Dustin the Diamond Poirier, that false step back, breaks his leg, breaks his ankle. And then this one here with the knee, we don't know exactly if it is an ACL, but he's had surgery on whatever it was. Why Connor is not disclosing that, I don't know either. But what is your takeaway there? Because, you know, Max didn't really do anything either, and now it's like Max is back in a title picture at 170. Like, I don't know how that MMA math works either, because he really didn't have to do anything to get this victory.
0: Yeah, you know, kind of like you said, I'm not going to feed into the conspiracies. I don't think what you want about Connor. I mean, but I don't see why that would have been the case. Like, I know I made the joke all week, like, they're going to throw Connor in there no matter what. That's not what I meant.
1: Right.
0: That is not what I meant. But, you know, it's interesting because I, you know, I'm glad Doug came on because he gave his take, and I absolutely agree. I believe the same thing. I felt it in the moment where when throughout the week, you kind of got the glimpses and the feels of old Connor, the aura was here. But during that walkout, I remember I watched the walkout and I'm like, this isn't the same guy. Like, it's crazy to say this man doesn't look confident, because it is probably one of the most confident pushing men we've ever met as far as Connor McGregor goes and seen in the cage. I mean, you're talking about a guy who broke his foot and then was, you know, shouting his shots at Dustin Poirier. Like, that's confidence. Maybe ignorant confidence, but it's confidence. But he didn't look like that walking out on Saturday night. Like, it just looked different. Even when he did his, you know, his thing in the middle of
1: everything
0: the octagon, everything looked different. I'm like, this guy doesn't look ready to go five rounds, which, hey, made me feel confident that I stuck with my Max Holloway side. Great number on you, because Saturday night, that number came right back up. Woo, it jumped back up in the 300s, kind of what we saw when the fight first opened up. And, you know, I believe it was Money Moves had someone from Circa Sports on talking about Saturday night, and he spoke on the fact that actually they had a lot of brand new accounts over the weekend, and they were the ones taking Conor McGregor. So it wasn't, you know, sharp money. It wasn't professional bettors. That it was just a lot of people kind of sprinkling that fun money on Conor McGregor. You know, I feel bad for the fans that believe this moment was going to come back, and I don't feel like Conor McGregor has returned yet. You know, will we see him again? Hopefully he's got that one fight contract. We know he creates buzz in our industry, in our sport. I will say one thing, and I will plead one thing to the UFC. Please don't make him a main event. Please don't bill us that Conor McGregor is a main event anymore, because he's not. If he's back, he's back, but put him somewhere in the main card. That's fine. But we can't bill it around him anymore, because I think he's lost that opportunity.
1: Your request will be heard. It will be denied. If he comes back, he will absolutely be the main event, Rob. You know this. They will fill it all over again. They're going to sell everybody in the same stuff, and we'll probably buy it again. You know what I mean? But there's just no world that we live in. If we do get to see him, and we don't know that we'll ever see him again, I do think they would try to do that again. But your point is well taken, by the way. It shouldn't be, but what should be and shouldn't be are two different things.
0: Yeah, it's also part of MMA math. That's part of MMA math.
1: Right, yeah, totally.
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8: I think this team has a chance to be really good this year. I look at Gunnar Stockton returning, and I think he'll be even more improved. The running back room is loaded. The offensive line looks shored up. Just look no further than the tight end room. They've got three dudes that are going to create mismatches at the SEC level, and they'll be able to help out in the run game. And honestly, for Georgia, I think the defense could be really good. The front is loaded and really should secure more pressure and more havoc against their opponents. Right now, I project 9.9 wins for Georgia. I've got these guys favored in 11 games this year. Georgia plays my weakest SEC schedule per my metrics. I think Georgia is a really dangerous bunch, and I would absolutely bet these guys to win the SEC. I like over the win total, but maybe the VIG has priced out any potential edge there.
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2: Will Hill, Matt Humans here, VSiN Prime Time. Looking forward to a big weekend. World Cup soccer, British Open, plenty of baseball betting. We'll talk about the best bets as we look ahead to Saturday and Sunday. Will, how about the World Cup? First, the third-place game on Saturday, France and England. And if you want to bet France to win this game, minus 160 is the price here at Circa. And I think that's the way you would probably lean here. Mike Palm was on with us. Mike Palm says he likes France. Alex Blowers of ESPN says France is going to win this game. Mike's reasoning behind it is the motivation to send the coach out a winner. Is that enough, Will, for you to look at France here and lay the number against England? And do you think it's going to be tough for England to get up from that gut punch and the loss to Spain?
3: I'm not looking to bet against the France side. Right. I certainly understand the reasoning. But this is, man, talk about a game where motivation, you can question on both sides. Because on one hand, England recovering from a gut punch, and they've had one fewer day to do it. They played on Wednesday, just a devastating loss. And it goes to show you, Matt, any of these sports, you play to lose, you often lose. It often doesn't end well. And England was playing not to lose, I should say. And England was certainly doing that on Wednesday, playing not to lose, got way too conservative. But France thought they were going to be playing on Sunday, not Saturday. France thought they were going to be either holding up the trophy or playing for the trophy on Sunday. So are they going to come out? I know the coach angle, but it's not enough for me to bet it. I'll pass. I do like Spain to lift the trophy and win. I don't know if they'll do it in the 90 minutes. I don't know if it'll take extra time, but they've surrendered one goal in the tournament. Argentina has surrendered eight, and a lot of people have made this comparison, Matt, to the 2024 Chiefs. They have the superstar in Messi like the Chiefs have Mahomes. You could say at times they get some calls. I don't know enough about the soccer rules to say whether that's fair or unfair. And they've just been living on the edge with close games, close calls, comebacks. Is this the Eagles? Is this the Eagles in Spain giving them their comeuppance in a big way? So we'll see. I think Spain wins. I don't know if it'll be ugly like it was in that Eagles-Chiefs game. And I know you were on the Eagles that night about a year and a half ago. But I do think Spain, one way or another, lifts the trophy. The $1.50, $1.55 or so is a reasonable price for me. If you want the plus price that they do it in the 90 minutes, I get it. But I do think Spain wins. So I like Spain. I pass on France-England. And I know you are sharp when it comes to the soccer, and you've been watching every minute of every one of these games. What's your favorite bet? Among the two games, side total, you have to bet one thing. What would you bet?
2: I would bet France to beat England. I think it's going to be so difficult for England to get up off the mat after that gut punch. England loses to Messi in Argentina in that game. An incredible comeback at the end. I think it's a devastating loss for England. I don't know how that team can bounce back from that. And I think Mike Palm said it well tonight about there is some motivation for Mbappe in France to send their coach out a winner. So I'm going to go that way. I've heard way too many people dismiss this Argentina team over the past week or week and a half about how they're living on the edge, flirting with disaster, and they keep skating by. Well, they did it again. I heard it before the England game, and they did it again to England, right? And Messi's dangerous. Anytime you got the best player on the field, one of the best players in history, I think you're going to be dangerous. I mean, would you be stunned on Sunday if Messi finds a way to score a goal and Argentina beats Spain 1-0?
3: No, especially in a sport where soccer, where it's not a basketball game where there's a lot of possessions, a football game where there's a lot of possessions. There's not a lot of scoring in soccer. You're going to win with a goal a lot of times. Two goals, you're a huge favorite to win. So, no, I wouldn't be surprised, and I don't have enough conviction or confidence in my soccer handicapping to pound my fist. It's enough for me to bet it. It'll be a modest bet. It won't be some huge bet. But hopefully you and I are cashing our Sam Burns tickets by then, and we have plenty of money to play with, and we can have a little fun. But I'd be mildly surprised if Argentina won, but it's sports. I wouldn't be shocked, and it's not like Spain is a $3 or $4 favorite. They're a $1.50, $1.60 favorite. So mildly surprised. I think Spain is the right side, but as we see, we see plus 120, plus 130 dogs win all the time.
2: All right, the British Open will be ending at about the time the Argentina-Spain game will be beginning on Sunday. That's 3 p.m. Eastern, noon Pacific, Argentina and Spain. British Open will be wrapping up about that time. Across the pond in England, Southport, England, is where we are, Royal Birkdale. And we got 16 players within four strokes of the lead right now. And Scotty Scheffler is one of those. Lucas Herbert at the top of the leaderboard, 8 under par after a 62 on Friday. He was flirting with 59 for a while. Sam Burns is a player you bet before the tournament at around 45-1. Sam Burns is a player I bet tonight at 14-1 headed to the weekend. Now, you and I have both been burned by Sam Burns a few times in the past. Hopefully, we can get some redemption this weekend. Now, Sam Burns, interestingly enough, thought about not playing the British this week. Listen to Sam Burns in the interview after the second round today.
4: Just to clarify the timeline, when did you decide to come here this week?
5: I think it was probably last Friday.
4: And the plan was not to, generally, beforehand?
5: Yeah, I thought there was 0% chance. I mean, Brett, my agent, was like, I'm just going to sign you up just in case. And I was like, you can, but, like, probably not going to be able to play. And we ended up having her on the third. And even then, I still wasn't, like, expecting to play it by any means. But had a bunch of conversations with my wife, and she encouraged me to come over here and play. And here we are.
4: I was going to say, it had to be her go-ahead, right?
5: I mean, yeah, she's just amazing, superhero. And if it wasn't for that, I wouldn't be here.
2: How about that? Sam Burns, his wife just had a daughter, I guess, and she wanted him out of the house. She said, go to England and play in the major. Leave us alone. Sam Burns talking there. He's got that Raising Cane's patch on his collar. Did you see that, Will?
3: I did. Made me hungry. I could go for some Raising Cane's.
2: I had some after the show last night.
3: I did
2: night.
3: See that. And I think he's... What'd you get? Maniac?
2: No. I mean, I just got like the three-piece dinner. I mean, you don't have a lot of you don't have a lot of choices when you go to Raising Cane's, right? It's all chicken.
3: It's chicken, fries, and Texas toast.
2: Yeah. You're not going to get a double burger at Raising Cane's. Sam Burns, 5-under, 73 in the first round, 62 today. Hold out from the bunker on 18, so he's three strokes off the lead. Now, typically, Will, when a player has a hot round like that, he regresses by several strokes in the next round. I would be happy with you and I rooting on Burns here. I'd be happy if he went out and shot 67 or 68 on Saturday, and he's in the hunt on Sunday. We're going to need a couple of the guys near the top, like Lucas Herbert, to backtrack a little bit, but that certainly could happen. Scores have been low at Royal Birkdale. The weather conditions have been calm. Not much wind, no rain. I don't think it's going to change much on Saturday. It's going to be pretty nice. Are you optimistic that we can get there with Sam Burns this weekend?
3: Cautiously optimistic. And by the way, you mentioned the Raising Cane's connection. Burns went to LSU, and that's right around the area where the I believe the original Raising Cane's opened. So there's probably a connection there. Raising Cane's big in that part of the country. Cautiously optimistic. When you bet something 45-1, you know how it is. You want to have a shot. You want to be able to give luck a chance and just be in the mix, and hopefully it bounces your way. So hopefully you and I can be texting Sunday after Burns wins. You know, I'll kind of tongue-in-cheek say, now we have no chance. We're going to get our heart broken again. Famous last words. I've got a good feeling. I think Burns wins this week. How about that? Sam Burns, British Open champion on Sunday. I got a good feeling. My optimism? Yeah, you share my optimism.
2: Let's try to be positive. Let's think positive. I feel good about it, too. I think Sam's going to win. Let's go with that. The first Raising Cane's opened a Pete Maravich jumper away from the LSU campus, by the way. Pistol Pete and Raising Cane's have a tie in there. Okay, how about more likely you and I will be texting on Sunday complaining about Aaron Boone and maybe the Yankees getting swept by the Dodgers after they blow the game Friday night in the Bronx. How do you feel about Ryan Weathers, a lefty going against Sheehan and the Dodgers on Saturday? And Dodgers open the favorites, as they should, at Circa, -114, Yankees -106, total of 8.5. Quick breakdown, Will, of Dodgers-Yankees game 2.
3: Maybe the Yankees are the right side. They can win without me. I need a little break from the Yankees. That was a rough one on Friday night. They had the game. Boone left Cole in too long. Bad base running. Rice almost hits a homer. That's a tough one. I'm not going back to the well with the Yankees. So it'd probably be, honestly, Dodgers are passed. I'll end up passing the game. One that jumped out to me, we always talk about these streaks and backing these streaks in baseball, Matt. the Red Sox only minus $1.20, mm-hmm. with Sandoval going against Seymour against the Rays. Just that price looks a little cheap on the Red Sox. Red Sox have some magic going right now. They are hot as all hell. The Red Sox, I believe, will be a bet for me.
2: Yeah, lefties opposing in that game of Fenway, Seymour and Sandoval, like you mentioned. And here at Circuit, Red Sox minus 122. At Superbook, minus 115. DraftKings, minus 120. I thought the same thing. That price is cheap on a Red Sox team that's won 11 in a row. It's got to be Red Sox or pass, right?
3: Absolutely. And I think I'm going to bet the Red Sox here. So,
2: okay.
3: I mean, at some point, you know what? You're not going to win forever. You're not going to finish the game here on the season on a 50-game winning streak or whatever it is. You're going to lose at some point, and lose probably some point in July. And they've only lost once, and that was on the first day of July here in this month. But ride the wave here. I like the Red Sox. I think it's a cheap price. Playing very, very well. Getting good pitching every day.
2: Tarik Skubal, the lefty, is going to start with the Tigers in L.A. Rodriguez goes for the Angels. Skubal, big favorite, about minus 190. Tigers 44-52 right now, trying to decide if they want to trade Skubal before the deadline or not. Will, anything to bet there in the Tigers-Angels game? Tigers clearly playing better baseball than Angels are at the moment.
3: Yeah, but not enough for me to lay that price there. Right. I'm seeing $1.97 on DraftKings. Too rich for my blood. Don't love laying or running a half either, even though I am getting the ninth at bat. So that will be a pass for me.
2: Yeah, that graphic up there is wrong. Tigers were 114 favorites on Friday. They're minus 190 on Saturday. Much bigger favorites with Skubal on the mound Saturday. Quick break. We're going to get World Series picks from A-Rod and Derek Jeter next. Stay tuned.
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15: We continue VSiN by the Books. Dave Ross and Jensen Lewis here with you. We are fired up for the World Cup final on Sunday, Spain against Argentina. There is another match which could have certainly implications, whether it's top goal scorer, golden boot. We'll get to those discrepancies and differences here in a little bit, and that will be between France and England. But Jensen, the big one. We've down to two. What a tournament this has been. I know some people are going to be prisoner of the moment and say it's the greatest that they've ever watched. I might be one of those people because I got to be honest with you, I haven't watched it as intently maybe through the decades as I have this one because of our purposes of what we do on this very show. And then when you get it to kind of live up to the hype, and as you mentioned, get two of the top four in the FIFA ranking, so really you could have split it up any way you wanted, and you're going to get an electric final here, but we are going to get Argentina in Spain. Spain to hoist the cup here is $1.50, and again, that gets into regulation versus if there's extra time to get this win potentially here. You can get plus money in the Argentina side. Have you made a singular bet just on this? Because I know we both got tickets here in the futures market that if we did not make any other bets here, we'd be protected one way or the other. But on this match, if you had to isolate this handicap just for this one more match for all the marbles, how do you see it playing out?
16: Yeah, I'm probably going to get to Spain to lift the trophy, to win the cup for a couple of units, I think. And here's why. Defense wins championships. We say it a lot in our North American sports. So the same is held true. I mean, you've only conceded one goal. And I'm well aware of, the theatrics of Argentina throughout this cup. I am not disqualifying the defending champs. You have to dethrone those boys, and you got to go through them, and I love that. That's the challenge for Spain. I just love the structural edge and just the control of Spain. Mm. And I do feel there's an element of fatigue in Argentina that we might need to factor in here. Remember, Spain also have an extra day of rest here, all right? And they didn't need additional time, not that Argentina did, but it's still, when you're playing catch-up, Dave, and you're being pressed, that odometer starts to tick up a bit more than you realize. And yeah. I wonder if Spain maybe have a smaller ability or a larger ability, I should say, and a small edge in that regard. To that end, I would also look at the 90-minute plus stoppage time. I would look at the under 2.5. Mm. The defensive quality for both sides has been there. Again, when you're looking at the final match here, it won't shock me. If there is caution for both sides, I would expect possession to be relatively one-sided there with Spain. It's what they've done the entire time. Dave, the under 2.5 for 90 minutes is minus $1.65, which I don't think is really ridiculous to have to pay here. I think that is a way that I would probably end up going. And then I might, for a little fun money here, play Spain to lift the trophy and the under 2.5. And right now, that's plus $1.72. I might do that for like a half unit. And, if it goes that way, that also takes out regulation. I pick the winner ultimately, and I think it's a defensive masterclass through 90 minutes. What I would hope, and I'll get your thoughts on where you are, because I know you have the cross-board parlay with Spain as one of those legs. Better if this game ends in regulation for you, or if it goes to extra time. Are you wary of, here we go, Ghost of Christmas Past in Argentina through this World Cup? Do you feel more, do you feel more angst the longer this game goes and if it has to go to extra time with your Spain ticket?
15: That's kind of where I am, Jensen. And I felt the same way going into the France matchup where I was like, man, I just hope Spain scores first so they get to implement their will and their defensive setup. And again, it's so ironic that we're saying that, and yet Argentina is the team that always falls behind and then figures out a way when people try to, like we saw with England, figure out a way to just run some clock here, and then you can't do that, and that has not been successful. But because, as you alluded to, the defense of Spain feels different when you've only allowed that one goal in the entire FIFA World Cup here, that I think they're going to say, oh, we'll take our chances. We get it, Argentina. We get it, Messi. We've seen what you've done. You have not seen our defense yet. So we get up. And by the way, and then if you guys overextend, we will counter. And you saw it with that second goal against France, to kind of put that thing away. They will take those opportunities if they present themselves. And it kind of feels like, in our analogy that we always talk about, it feels like a Top Gun. They do feel like Iceman. You get tired, you get bored, you get reckless, and that's when he's got you, right? And so, like, you got these wild cards, and it feels like Argentina might be kind of that wild card squad a little bit. And Messi, they're going to fly from the seat of their pants. That's exactly what Spain wants. They want to break you down. They want to make you do something stupid and give us an opportunity to counter. And when we do, we're going to score, and then you're never going to score on us. So I do like the Spain side here, but the longer it goes, if it is tied and or penalty kicks, oh, my goodness. That's the last thing you want to see if you're Spain. And then you see Messi coming at you. And the storyline, you know, we kind of kiddingly talked about it. You know, Michael Jordan never lost a final, right? Tom Brady did. He lost three Super Bowls, right? But he went to a million of them. It's like you feel like you're going up against Brady. You feel like you're going up against MJ in a final when you go up against Messi now in a final. And this is the last time you ever see him, or we ever see him collectively out there in the pitch. There is no greater storyline. And I think that's why, you know, when I get the security guard saying, is this thing fixed for Argentina? No, it's not. But you kind of feel like, you know, when they say Argentina, that they're getting some breaks, Jensen. And sometimes to the victors and the greats, like a Michael, like a Tom Brady, you do get the benefit, if there is a benefit of a doubt.
16: All right, so the only thing really left to be decided is, okay, what's the motivation on Saturday's third place match between France and England, and of course the implications of the Golden Boot race? Now, we were having a discussion off air, and for people that are playing some of these futures, it bears repeating, there is a difference between the top goal scorer market and the Golden Boot market, and we want to illuminate that. So that if you're looking to jump in here and you do think it's just, you know, back and forth track meet between France and England, the reason why Kylian Mbappe is the top goal scorer odds on at -$1.25 is because there's no tiebreakers in the top goal scorer market. Whereas in the Golden Boot, the tiebreaker is most assists, and that goes to Lionel Messi right now. So that's why you're seeing the difference in odds there, where Messi's almost, $2 favorite, I think, in the Golden Boot race. And then top goal scorer is Kylian Mbappe. And I can understand why the market is where it is, knowing that Messi's going to have to try and score on a Spain side that have conceded one goal the whole tournament. And we'll see what kind of resistance the defense is between England and France. It's kind of funny looking at some of these match lines and seeing, you know, where it is. There's not one up on DraftKings yet for the total. Actually, there is. I apologize. There is a total, and it's already at 3.5. Now, the under is juiced, Dave. So do you have the stones to play an under in France and England? Here's a thought. Now, I'll throw it out to you with this idea. Okay. I think I'm going to get to an Mbappe anytime goal scorer. I don't anticipate this going to extra time, but if you want that insurance, Mbappe's -$1.85 for any time goal scorer, including extra time on DraftKings. Harry Kane is +$1.05. Would we anticipate that both those guys score? If they do, that's +230 for a parlay if you think both of them get a goal. But I think Mbappe's going to get one. I think there is enough ego there that he wants at least an opportunity to get the Golden Boot.
15: Okay, that is such an interesting handicap, because I actually like the Harry Kane side better for anytime goal scorer than I do Mbappe. And the reason being is, if we were hearing the whispers of, was Mbappe out there for himself or was he out there for France, right? Like, you're just hearing those whispers, whether those are true or not. You can decide amongst yourselves here, if you're a footballer, to figure out, was it Mbappe the reason why they didn't get it done, because he's being a little bit too selfish? Well, Jensen, I wonder if he wanted to show that, like, the ultimate fall on your sword moment. Not to say he wouldn't play, but does Mbappe, he, like, I want to show you guys that I don't care about the Golden Boot. I'm not interested in the individualism of this award. And because we, France, can't win this World Cup because our performance was lackluster against Spain, I'll take myself out early in this thing. Everybody still wants to watch him play. So I think it would be selfish if he didn't play at all. But, man, I think you're going to get Harry Kane because we don't know we're going to get this anytime soon. And you know you're going to get Messi for 90 minutes out there, right, in more time potentially with extra time. I don't know that Messi's ever going to come off the pitch. I just wonder how long Mbappe goes. So that would be one part of that handicap, Jensen, that I feel like he wants to, if he feels like he needs to save face, I don't know that he does, but if he feels like that, I wonder, does he play to the second hydration break and then that's it for Kylian Mbappe? I wouldn't want to see that. I'd like to watch him for the entire time, but I wonder if that's a real possibility that he removes himself from the contest.
16: So FanDuel does have that insurance, and it also has that super sub that you get credit. Whoever comes in, if they score a goal, you still get paid out on it. So shop around for your different books and the different logistics, if you will, of how those are graded out.
15: Give me that. I better have that with the super sub. That's like betting golf with ties. I need that tiebreaker in case somebody else instead of Mbappe scores. All right, let's talk some Major League Baseball. We're into the second half of the year. That's next right here at Beeson by the Books.
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23: I think they did what they had to compete with LIV, but now that LIV is going away, I think moving towards a different format, guys, what this is going to do is no more of these no-cut events. It's going to be 120-player fields as opposed to these like 72. There's going to be cuts in all of these. There's going to be more tournaments with bigger prize pools attached. Yeah, you might not get everybody every single week, Wes, but you will get more players kind of dipping in and dipping out, and so we won't have these tournaments where you and I and Kelly come on here and go, well, nobody's playing this tournament. There'll be more incentive for some of these guys to play some of these tournaments they haven't in years past. 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From what I'm seeing, it does seem like it's good changes in my opinion.
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0: On Monday's episode of Money Moves, we'll take a deep dive into the WNBA. Look ahead to a strong second half of the season. Kieran Sprecher from RotoWire is going to join us. We'll update all the futures markets, see if there's anything to invest in as the season moves into the home stretch. Plus, Mountain West and SEC on my mind. We'll discuss some futures in this team ready to break through in the Mountain West. Great value. We'll tell you how you can play it. It's all coming up on Monday's edition of Money Moves, so don't miss it. 11 to 1 Pacific, 2 to 4 Eastern, only on VSiN, the Sports Betting Network.
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4: We're rolling along on this Friday edition of Money Moves, VSiN, the Sports Betting Network, SiriusXM Channel 158, iHeartRadio, YouTube TV, the VSiN Watch app. Wherever you're watching or listening, we appreciate it. Maybe you're listening to this in the future in podcast form, which, remember, you can always find Money Moves wherever you get your podcasts as well. Had a great conversation earlier in the show with Will Hill, giving out some NFL futures and MLB plays for the day. Same thing with our guy Mike Palm, VP of Operations here at Circa. Some thoughts on the World Cup as the final is set coming up on Sunday. Should be fun. Sunday fun day out here at Circa, specifically Stadium Swim is going to be popping. The world's largest sports book going to be awesome. Really excited for the weekend for sure. Last segment, we were talking through some different NFL Super Bowl contenders or pretenders. We didn't get through the full list, but I was just curious if there was a team I didn't bring up that you wished I had.
0: Let me see. Let me double check the list to see if they were on there because I think they were near the bottom. Yeah. I feel like this is a dangerous opinion. No, it's not. I'm still kind of not buying Houston.
4: Okay, that's fair.
0: The offense, again, they're kind of just running it back. And I just don't understand. I understand the belief in the sense of how good this defense is. But in 2026, you have to have an offense. Your defense, as we learned, can only take you so far. And if the signs of regression that we have seen from C.J. Stroud are legitimate, which the sample size is growing that says yes, or at the very least he's not getting any better than his rookie year, for sure, right? I just don't know why I'm going to buy that this team is going to be any different than the group that last year, again, albeit was very good, but did it despite their offense.
4: Yeah, well, and it's interesting, too, because to go back to his rookie season, the defense is what carried you, like, full force last year when offensively, when you have this young talent, you think you should have the perfect complement on both sides of the ball. You did pay Nico Collins, so at least you got a happy wide receiver. You bring in David Montgomery. The offensive line should be reworked and better, and that's kind of the key, right? If you want to try to get the most out of C.J. Stroud, you have to be able to protect him, and that was a massive flaw of this team. But at 18-1, I don't have interest. Like, I would rather get a little bit more value on, say, Jacksonville if I was looking at a team from that division than to go with Houston.
0: And,
4: so I'm with you.
0: Remember last year they did start 0-3, and it's not the easiest schedule in the world to start. You're talking about Bills, Bengals, and Colts, and then the Cowboys. those are three of those four games. I don't think it'd be shocking if they lost that. I don't know about you. I'm high on the Cowboys and what their floor is, especially on offense. Ceiling could be even higher, obviously. And we know what the Bills and the Bengals are going to be. You get three of those four at home, so it's going to help. But we've talked at length, home field only worth about point and a half. It's that strong to get these teams at home anymore. So just maybe even wait to see what's going to happen. You should at least get a victory against Indianapolis, but we'll see if that actually is the case because football's weird.
4: Okay, let's get into some college football, though, as our Money Moves College Football Top 25 reveal continues today. We have been doing it the last 3 days and will continue until we get from 25 all the way to 1. Today we are looking at number 21 and number 20 on our Top 25 list. The Louisville Cardinals coming in at number 21, 8-4 last year, 9-4 if you include the Boca Raton Bowl win. In terms of the ACC odds, they are third on the board at 8-1, a plus 550 shot to make the college football playoff. 8.5 win total. You are getting plus money on the over, plus 134. Minus 180, however, on the over 5.5 conference wins. I'm a Jeff Braun fan. I'm a Louisville fan. I think this team is going to be really good in the ACC yet again. How do you see them?
0: As it is with many of these teams in today's day and age, how's your quarterback going to play? Lynn Kindholz comes in and from Ohio State, right, that was the transfer spot. And this is a offense that I think is really going to need him to perform at a very high level. Even last year with Miller Moss, who played relatively well, You're still talking about a team that finished in the second percentile in pass explosive rate. If you looked at the offensive breakdown in terms of expected points added, middle of the pack in the country and about 83rd in terms of EPA per play, a lot of it came from their passing attack. Their running game was really good. If you look at the rushing numbers and just whittle it down to that, Stormy, they were top 35-ish offense on the ground, but they were in the hundreds when it came to the efficiency of their passing game. Is this going to be better for Louisville? Are you going to give your offense some more balance, some more explosiveness, especially through the air? Because that's going to be a problem. You can't have an explosive rate in today's version of college football. You can't be 10th in explosive play rate and second percentile in pass explosive play rate. You've got to be able to generate those. This was not an efficient group through the air, and that to me is like the biggest question if they're going to achieve some of the goals that people like you and others think they can.
20: Yeah. I don't have an issue with Lincoln Kienholz, and I think
0: Kienholz?
20: It's Keen. Yeah, no, you're fine. But with Jeff Brohm being a quarterback guy, I think you can get more out of him, at least on the surface. I hope so, especially with the solid wide receiver core that you have there. Isaac Brown is back at running back. He dealt with some injury issues. He had a lot of opportunities in the portal to go make more money elsewhere. He decides to stay, so you'll have a little bit more of that balance, I think. Defense should be good. This is a team, I think, that's always good, that's always, three straight nine-win seasons now. Mm-hmm. But my issue with them is they win games that on the surface you don't think they're going to, right? When they get into the big game, Miami is a great example last year, right? You have Miami on a Friday night, and you win that freaking game. But then what do they do a week later? I'm on the sideline against Cal, and they lose at home. A couple weeks later, rather. You have the amazing win, and then you have the can't-have-it loss repeatedly. 2024 Stanford, same thing.
0: I mean, I think that Miami game, you're burying the lead a little bit because they had lost, remember, that overtime game the week before to Virginia.
20: Yeah.
0: So it's just, to your point, it's been helter-skelter in terms of the results. And some of that is, I think, going back to the offense and the need for improvement. They converted just 35% of their third downs last year. They were barely around the 25th percentile in terms of late-down success rate. They just weren't good, and the quarterback play wasn't great. And that brings me back to our boy Kienholz, which is just the previous transfer quarterbacks that Brohm has had here for Louisville, they at least had some reps under their belt. And still, even last year, it just wasn't particularly great. Now you've got somebody who really doesn't have anything under the belt that you're asking to make us better from a year ago because we need that. I'm with you, though. The defense should be very good. But you look at the games that they lost, the offense scuffled at times when they didn't need it. The loss against Clemson, you only managed 19 points. Loss at SMU, you only managed 6. You need this offense to be better if you're going to be more than just, hey, another plucky 9-win team.
20: Yeah. We are going to have an unbelievable litmus test right out the gates for them week 1, September 6th against Ole Miss on ABC. So you're going to learn a lot about the Louisville Cardinals very quickly in that week 1 game. They'll get a little bit of a reset opportunity against Villanova, and then you got another dog in SMU. So it's going to be tough out the gates, and we'll see who you are early.
0: And I will say, too, I do think there is some opportunity here on the schedule, though. I mean, the road trips in conference play, you'd have to go to NC State. I think Syracuse is kind of a tricky spot, too, because I think they're just like a well-coached program that can offer a challenge. But you have to go to Georgia Tech, which will be one, too, at North Carolina. But some of the home games, you know, I think you'd rather get some of those harder opponents at home, but you get to play host to SMU, you get to play host to Wake Forest, you get Stanford, which is winnable, you get to play Pitt at home, so you do wonder how they're going to handle those. I think the market's getting this right, though, and looking at 8.5 and shading it under, considering the questions you have at quarterback, some of the teams that you do have to face, including Ole Miss to start, like you mentioned. I do think that this is probably a season in which you're probably more than likely getting 8 wins.
20: I'm glad we talked a little bit longer on Louisville, because the team that comes in at number 20 on our top 25, we have already discussed a lot. Big 12 Media Days were last week, so the Arizona Wildcats have already had a lot of our attention, but that is number 20 in our rankings. They're 6th on the board in the Big 12 at 19-1, 10-1 shot to make the college football playoff. Win total, though, only 7.5. Why? Because their schedule is very challenging. That's it. I do like Arizona. They didn't lose anyone of significance. In fact, they keep Noah Fifita for another year. Huge for Brent Brennan in the program after they took another step back forward last year. Got some great weapons around him, too. Offensive line does have some questions, but that's something Brennan addressed during Media Day as well. Said he has liked what he's seen from them, at least in the early going. And for me, an offense that doesn't turn it over much and a defense that does force a lot of turnovers, second most to Texas Tech last year in the Big 12, and should do that again this year, is a pretty positive recipe for me when I look at a team.
0: I think is this fair? If you like Arizona over their win total, you should have a small ticket on Noah Fifita to win the Heisman.
20: 100-1, baby.
0: I mean, I think you should dig for a little bit more than that, but the whole point here being is, like you said, the schedule is absolutely insane. Road trips to BYU, West Virginia, Texas Tech, Kansas State, playing host to Utah and Arizona State. This is a really daunting schedule. So if they're going to achieve eight or more wins, that would mean some pretty good performances, one would assume, for Noah Fifita, who's one of the better returning quarterbacks in college football. And that would make me think that, all right, if you do like over 7.5, you're putting a small bit of change on Noah Fifita to win a Heisman, because they are not achieving that unless he's really good in some of these really big spots away from home against some of the best that this conference has to offer.
20: I think people, because of all of the attention that Texas Tech and BYU got last year, and rightfully so, out of the Big 12, didn't realize how good and in the thick of it Arizona truly was. Two of their three regular season losses last year, and three of the four overall, if you want to throw in the bowl game, were decided by one score. They lose to BYU in double overtime. They lost to Houston on the last play of the game. Those are both in back-to-back weeks as well. If they can win some of those close games and are able to build on the success that they had last year with a slightly easier schedule, I think this is an Arizona team that could be really good, and your point about Fifita is well taken, because they're going to have opportunities to have good broadcast windows against some of these teams in the Big 12 to show what he's made of.
0: Mm-hmm.
20: So, I'm pretty high on this Arizona team. I like them, but all of the reasons we laid out is also why their conference odds are as long as they are.
0: Yeah, I think, and I personally think that it manifests more in like an ATS standpoint, just maybe a strong ATS year staying inside of some of these numbers against some of the bigger opponents. I do have a hard time looking at 7.5 in the schedule and saying, all right, even at a plus price, plus 105, plus 110, that I can find, you know, eight wins on this schedule. I think they'll be very competitive, but it is a daunting schedule.
20: All right, we're going to step aside here on Money Moves. When we come back to the NBA, NBA Summer League rolls on. We also heard Giannis Antetokounmpo and the Miami Heat try to make their play for LeBron James yesterday. Didn't move the market at all. The Golden State Warriors and Cavs appear to be in the driver's seat, but that's not what the reporting has said. Hopefully, VSiN's own Zach Cohen, host of Hardwood Handicappers, NBA analyst, senior editor here at the network, can help us make sense of it all when we return.
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6: My name is Erica, and my son, Kaysen, is a patient at Shriners Children. My oldest called me and said, Kaysen got burnt. I said, how bad is it? He wouldn't answer me. Before we could

0: wouldn't do anything else.
1: We're just so thankful that Kaysen is still here, because things can change in the blink of an eye.
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4: Dustin Sweetelson coming at you on a numbers game alongside Kelly Bidlin. 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A lot going on in sports. People tell you it's a slow time of year. It's not true. We have the British Open currently in progress. A Herbert atop the leaderboard. Should we recycle our joke? If he's related to Justin, it's not going to go well in the fourth quarter.
5: Or the playoffs.
4: Boom.
5: Make a playoff.
4: We'll be here for another hour and 15 minutes. Not all week here, people. But that's where we stand as far as that is concerned. Major League Baseball, 28 teams begin their second half later on tonight. An ACC Media Days going on in North Carolina. A man who was there at the ACC Media Days joins us now on the program. He is Alex Dono, host of Locked On Canes podcast, Locked On ACC as well. And we got to get a lay of the land of what the vibes were, because it's vibe season very much around here as we start building up these portfolios. Alex, thanks for doing this, man. Appreciate the time as always. And as we can see in the background of the shot, he is a Miami Hurricanes fan. He does the Miami podcast. So that is a great place to start. So full disclosure, also a Miami fan. My first bet of the college football season was Darian Mensah 16-1 for Heisman, because we've seen how this team has used transfer quarterbacks, got them acclimated quickly, and they've emerged better players leaving the program than before. But you still have to mention there were plenty of losses on Miami, both sides of the ball, specifically the line of scrimmage. They are the favorite to win the ACC at minus 136. How do you feel about them coming off a national runner-up campaign a year ago?
6: Well, I'll start with the line of scrimmage, because when I had a one-on-one with Mario Cristobal, that was one of the first things that I asked him about, because the offensive line is his baby, as you guys know. And, you know, he seems to be about as bullish as you can be about a unit that's replacing four starters that they lost to the NFL this past year. He compared this 2026 offensive line to me as to what they had in 2023. That was when they broke in Francis Maui-Noua as a first-year starter who would go on to be a first-round draft pick a few years later. That's when, you know, Inez Cooper became a full-time starter on the offensive line for the first time. And so I think he sees comparable pieces for 2026. The direct comparison would be a true freshman, former five-star recruit in Jackson Cantwell. Looks like he's in line to probably be the year one starting left tackle, which I guess, depending on which way you look at it, is a little bit scary to think a true freshman protecting your quarterback's blind side. But Cantwell was the number one recruit in the country in that class. He's built different, and from what I saw from him in spring, he looks ready to step into that role. So I think the message to me on that for Mario Cristobal was they trust their offensive line recruiting, because most of the guys that are stepping into starting roles are former five-star and four-star recruits, and they trust the development that comes with offensive line coach Alex Mirabal as well. In terms of the rest of the team, you know, the defensive line is loaded with talent even after losing Bain and Mesidor. Damon Wilson II comes over from Mizzou after 54 pressures and 9 sacks in the SEC last season. And I don't think there's any argument that this is probably the best collection of skill position talent Miami has had in I don't know how long, certainly the best of the Mario Cristobal era. When you combine a Darian Mensah with Malachi Toney, he brings Cooper Barkate, his top receiver from Duke, with him. You've got Mark Fletcher in a deep running back room. Miami has a lot of perimeter talent on the defensive side as well, with both of your cover cornerbacks being back from last year with Frederic and Xavier Lucas. So, you know, it's definitely understandable why, you know, Miami is the odds-on favorite to win the ACC, because I don't know if anyone else within the ACC really made that clear of a step forward, while Miami seems like they've done a good job replacing a lot of the pieces that they lost from last year.
5: Yeah, I love that, Alex. Great breakdown. It's just it's wild to see this many teams in a conference in preseason. Miami be a minus 136 favorite. Do want to kind of talk about that, I guess, that next group, kind of next step down. It's SMU 7-1, Louisville 8-1. Then we get into kind of that next group, Clemson, Virginia, Pittsburgh, NC State, Virginia Tech, all 14-28-1. Who do you see out of that group of teams, maybe not winning this conference, but making a significant leap forward and maybe a little bit better than what their odds would indicate?
6: Yeah, I'm always cautious to

0: to proclaim this about anyone in the ACC, because this conference is, it's the weirdest conference in major college football. But I, NC State is one of the first ones that I look at. NC State and Pittsburgh, because both, I feel really good about their quarterback situations. Like in the case of NC State, you know, C.J. Bailey, he's a made man now, right? He's had, you know, multiple, what, heading into his, what, third year now as their starting quarterback. He's proven it with all the playing time he's gotten there. And then, you know, Mason Heinschel at Pittsburgh heading into his second year had an unbelievable true freshman season last year. So I would look at Pittsburgh and NC State as those teams at 17-1 and 22-1 I'd probably see the most value in terms of the teams right above them. The big mystery for me is Clemson, because if I'm just looking at the talent levels in a vacuum, I would feel the Clemson Tigers are the second overall most talented team in the conference behind Miami. But I have so many questions about their quarterback situation with Chris Vezina taking over. You know, Dabo Swinney made the very conscious decision not to try to get a transfer quarterback and to go with what he had in the room. And I don't know if I have a whole lot of faith in what they have in that room, you know, after Cade Klubnik, who himself was a Jekyll and Hyde quarterback but had some great moments. I don't know how much faith I have in Vezina. So, you know, I look at the ACC kind of the same way the odds makers look. I've got Miami at the top. I do have SMU with Kevin Jennings and a really good offensive line second, and Louisville probably third. I hear a lot of good stuff about Lincoln Kienholz taking over as their starting quarterback. So I see it mostly the same way the odds makers do, but it wouldn't surprise me if Clemson is the second best team in the conference, but it also wouldn't surprise me if they're 8 or 9, just because the quarterback is going to decide so much for them.
1: Yeah, it's crazy with Clemson, just how different things look when the landscape has shifted on them. He is Alex Dono. He's our guest. ACC, Locked On ACC is the podcast. Locked On Canes, covering the Miami Hurricanes. And a big talking point for this league going forward is, where does Virginia Tech fall in? Because under Brent Pry, things did not go well. Brent Pry is still on staff in Blacksburg. He is the defensive coordinator. Talk about unprecedented times, unlike anything we've ever seen. I mean, that's even unique to Dave Campo with the Cowboys coming back and Vance Joseph returning to the Broncos. But James Franklin takes over. They've invested. He has brought a quarterback with him in Ethan Grunkmeyer. Plenty of Penn State transfers coming over to Virginia Tech as well. 28-1 to win the league. He thinks that they have more resources than he had in Happy Valley. What do you make of Virginia Tech and the Hokies in year one of Franklin?
0: Yeah, like I really, and I want to make this very clear, I think James Franklin is going to, and not just Franklin, but also what Virginia Tech is investing again in their football program, I think they're a couple few years away from, you know, becoming an ACC powerhouse. I guess I'll say it that way. I'm just really not sure if they're going to hit the ground running year one the way that some people think they will. I mean, I guess kind of bringing the band with him, a lot of his former Penn State guys, but a lot of former Penn State backups. I mean, Grunkenmeyer, he's gotten some playing time, but he hasn't been a starter to this point. Look, I think Virginia Tech, and they're investing like they've never invested before, because when they were winning under Frank Beamer, that was a completely different era of college football. Like, I think they are going to be, within a couple of years, one of the top teams in the ACC consistently. I'm just not so sure if that transformation is going to be immediate. So I kind of feel like where they are in that 28-1 territory, kind of the upper end of the middle of the pack, that is where I see Virginia Tech. But I think if we have this conversation again a year from now, I think they'll probably be more in the top four than where I have them right now.
1: And then last one here, Alex, in about a minute, 90 seconds or so, SMU second shot on the board, 7-1. As a Miami fan, they scare me, not just because of the way the game was last year, but Kevin Jennings, the continuity, back to the Rhett Lashley system for a third year. They return enough on both sides of the ball. They have to plug a few spots, but SMU is a team that I think plays a little bit different than the rest of the league.
0: Yeah, and I think whether the ACC did this on purpose or not, and they would of course say that they didn't, the fact that SMU and Miami do not play each other in the regular season this year, it really does kind of pave that runway for a probable Miami versus SMU ACC championship game matchup. You know, I think SMU with Kevin Jennings, and what a great story, because this was not a heralded guy coming out of high school, right? And he, 2 years ago, you know, he beat out a quarterback he wasn't supposed to beat out to become their starter. Now he's heading into his third season as Rhett Lashley's starter, who's great with quarterbacks. They've got, you know, if not Miami, SMU may have the best offensive line in the ACC. Yep. So I could definitely see SMU. And, of course, if Miami sees them in the ACC championship game, we all remember what happened last year in Dallas. So it's definitely, to me, the team to watch out for. And it aligns perfectly that we would not get Miami versus SMU until the ACC title game if they both can get there.
1: Alex, that was awesome, man. Rest up. Eat your Wheaties. Get ready. The big, big stretch of season is just around the corner. He's Alex Dono on X at Alex Dono, host of the Locked On Canes, Locked On ACC podcast. Appreciate the time, man.
0: I appreciate you guys. Thank you so much. Thanks, Alex. Have a great rest of your show.
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6: There he goes again. 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
6: That's what we all want.
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14: And we are back. First Strike here on VSiN. I'm your host, Dave Ross. Joined once again by Doug Vasquez. Always great to have Doug on the program. Of course, we're going to get our Modelo selections from Rob Moreno a little bit later on in this program. But, Doug, great to have you back on the show, my man. Everybody out there, give him a follow on X at Doug Does Fights. It was great to meet you.
15: I appreciate the X follow, but Instagram is really where you can follow and see all my video stuff. Yeah.
14: See, there we go, right there, Doug. You got to go to the IG, people.
15: Trying to grow that IG following, you know?
14: Give him a follow there on IG as well. Doug, great to have you back on, my man. It was great seeing you at UFC Apex last month and actually being able to see you up close and personal. Before we get to this card, not a lot of times this happens, right? Where you have a massive card like UFC 329, and then the next week, maybe the general public's going to exhale, move on to something else, whether it's a World Cup or whatever else they might have interest in. But we might be able to find real value in a card like this. Before we get into some of the plays that you like, I got to ask you about your thoughts on the co-main event and the main event last week at UFC 329. Maybe not exactly what we expected, nor did we want to have happen, but that is the fight game, Doug. And sometimes the craziness, as we saw certainly in the main event, happens at the most inopportune times.
15: Yeah, absolutely. I mean, that's why we love this sport so much, right? It's the one sport where literally anything can happen. Obviously, it was the return of Conor McGregor, International Fight Week. The build-up and buzz was big all week. It felt big. Like, I was fortunate enough to be at the White House, and I felt more of a buzz in the arena and just throughout the whole week anticipating Conor McGregor's return after 5 years. And then we all know what happened. The air got sucked out of T-Mobile Arena. And I don't know what to make of it. I've gone back and forth as someone who's followed Conor McGregor his whole career. I thought leading up to it that he looked great. He looked great on the scales. He was great at the press conference. But then watching that walkout there, I felt like there was something off. I don't believe that he was injured before the fight. I know there's a lot of conspiracy theories with that. I don't know. I think Max might have hit it right on the head after when he was asked at the press conference. He said he joked around. He was weak in the knees. He looked nervous. He looked bloated. He did not look like Conor McGregor.
14: Doug, I think that encapsulates it perfectly, because I did the same thing, right? In our line of work, you want to go back, you're going to get a lot of people that are chirping at us saying, oh, this thing was fixed. He threw the – no, none of that. I went back and watched it ad nauseum like you did too. That's not what I saw. I saw what you saw, a different guy, not the same guy that we saw 5 years ago, dare I say 10 years ago. I interviewed him back in 2014, I think it was, and I've never been one-on-one with a more confident fighter than young Conor McGregor. And Father Time is undefeated, and that's the way I saw it too. I felt like a guy that was unsure of himself, maybe unsure of his body, and whether or not he could really perform. And then, of course, we saw the leg give way there. On the co-main event of the evening with Paddy Pimblett, I got to be honest, I was dead wrong on this. I like the Benoit St. Denis side here. And then, you know, throw your neck in there against Paddy, who basically Babe Ruth this thing and called his shot and said he's going to do what he always does, and I'm going to catch his neck and I'm going to submit him. And bam, it played exactly that way out. Is that more of Benoit St. Denis with a terrible game plan? Or is it Paddy Pimblett, you know, when I get a situation and a chance to finish somebody who's careless with a takedown attempt, I'm going to get him out of there?
15: Yeah, I think, you know, I was on the other side too. I had BSD. I've never been high on Paddy, and he burns me every time. I picked Chandler against Paddy. Like, the guy is the real deal. And what I will say, being in the arena for his walkout, it was 10 times more electric than Conor McGregor's. I mean, he is without a doubt the biggest star in the UFC right now. And I think his coming out party was at UFC 329. As far as BSD's game plan. Watching it live, I was literally saying, what are you doing? Shooting against Patty in the first minute of the fight, up against the cage, exposing your neck, and Patty took advantage. And credit to Patty, like, he worked for that position. Once he got BSD down, he had the Darce choke in.
16: Yep.
15: And then he, you know, he was able to do something he said he's never done before. I think he's named the submission the pad tie.
16: Yes.
15: But it was a very high level technical submission where he was able to get position on BSD, get the neck, and then sink it in when he was able to wrap his legs around the back. And I mean, the guy is, he has aura. He is a star.
14: Yeah. If he gets the striking to match the grappling and the ground game, my goodness, look out. Maybe we are looking at a future champion after all. Who knows? But again, yeah, I'm right there with you that he does have an aura. And I will admit this, Doug. I woke up this morning. I'm not kidding. I woke up super early for VSiN by the Books with me and Jensen Lewis at 7 a.m. And I was going, oh, Patty the Batty. And I'm like, Doug, what? I'm a grown man. What am I doing?
15: Hey, I found myself after the walkout, like, yeah, like, it. I mean, it's a show, man. And credit to him, the sport. Whether you like Patty or not, the sport definitely needs more Patty Pimblets.
14: Yeah, couldn't agree more, man. And again, we're on the wrong side of that, but we got to give it up when it's due. And certainly Patty the Batty earned that thing. You're going to give him his neck, he's going to take it. And he certainly snatched it from Benoit St. Denis. Very interesting main event that we're going to get in Oklahoma this weekend here with Jikas Duplessis, former champion of the world, against another guy that was down in weight class, one of the best that we've ever seen at 170 and now moving up in weight here. When you see Kamaru Usman in this version of Kamaru against DDP, what do you make of the ultimate grappler back in the day? And then we question his knees. Can he still be that same guy? But he's looked better and better as he's moved up a weight class.
15: Yeah, I mean, he looked great in his last fight out against Joaquin Buckley. I believe he was the underdog going into that fight and was able to pretty much ragdoll Joaquin Buckley. I am on the DDP side here. I think it was weird that Kamaru Usman, he is at the end of his career. He's getting up there in age, obviously a legend. You could put him in the conversation for the best welterweight of all time when he was on his run. But the fact that he was kind of wishy-washy, waiting possibly for that Islam Makhachev shot at 170 and kind of hesitated to go back up and fight DDP, and I don't blame him. I mean, DDP lost to Khamzat. We know what happened in that fight. I do think that was a bit of an anomaly for DDP. But DDP is the younger, fresher guy. I got a chance to speak to him yesterday, and I saw a change in his demeanor. He seems very more calm and relaxed and more praiseful to his opponents. He was very respectful when talking about his loss to Hamza and his upcoming opponent in Kamaru. So I am heavy on the DDP side here, and I like him to probably get a finish at some point.
14: Ooh, and that's what I was going to get at, Doug. Right now we're seeing DDP at minus 230 as we talk here midweek. And that total is sitting, this is interesting, Doug. If you like a finish, and right now it's heavily juiced to the over 3.5 rounds. So midway route through round four at minus $2, does that get you to an underplay at plus $1.54?
15: I don't necessarily think so. I think if this could go to the scorecards too. I mean, Kamaru does have good cardio. I think if when DDP gets the finish, it'll be in that fourth or fifth round. And I think that's juiced a little too high there on the under 3.5, to be honest with you.
14: You know, Doug, it's interesting when you look at the fighting styles of these guys. I don't know how you would classify DDP's fighting style, right? But, like, Usman is the classic wrestler, but then we can go back to his 170 days when he fought one of the best technical striking matches we'd ever seen. What he did to Street Jesus and Jorge Masvidal, what he did to Colby Covington and wired his jaw shut. I mean, he's got punching power. So, like, technically, it feels like Usman is closer to that guy. It could pose problems for DDP. But because DDP is so unorthodox in everything he does, wrestling, striking, you name it, is that where the problems come from Kamaru? Because he's not going against an orthodox guy like he was against a Colby when it came to wrestling or a Street Jesus when it came to striking.
15: Yeah, I would describe DDP's style as bull in a china cabinet. Very unorthodox. You never know what he, I mean, every time he fights, it's just a car crash, but his style has worked for him. And that's what I think is going to pose a lot of problems for Kamaru. He's obviously younger and fresher, and at this point just is more well-rounded, I think. I think, you know, Kamaru did show that power at 170, like you said, but 185 is a different weight class, and DDP is not Joaquin Buckley. So I think it's going to be a long night at the office for Kamaru Usman, just based on that bull in a china cabinet style that DDP brings.
14: Yeah, I do. It's a great way to look at it because there's just no cleanliness to it. It's just, it's rambunctious. It's all over the place. It's knocking stuff over. You mentioned that, like, maybe a double chance here that you could look at for inside the distance, and or if you like a specific manner of victory, and that's really hard to pin down with a DDP. If there is to be a finish, would you see it like a potential club and sub like he did against Israel Adesanya when he actually submitted Izzy when he got him down to the ground? And Izzy was tired in that fourth round, if we remember that fight. Or do you think, man, if I do get him down, I just posture up and hammer down hammer fist, and that way I might be able to get a KO, TKO type stoppage?
15: Yeah, I'm leaning towards the latter there. I think, you know, Kamaru, regardless of his age, he is competent when he gets on the ground. He can get up if the fight gets there, if he does get a club. And Izzy is not competent on the ground. So I think it's a different styles there. I like the latter there. That is how I see the fight playing out in that fourth or fifth round, like I said, where Kamaru's starting to get gassed and DDP turns it on and is able to either flat knock him out or, like you said, just get him to the ground and get some ground and pound going, and the referee will step in.
14: Yeah, I'm with you on the DDP side. I do lean that side big time as well. Again, minus 230 right now on the DDP side here in that main event.

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9: You know, Tommy McMillan is an interesting fighter, and I've seen some people post out there in social media, it's Tommy McMillan fight week. There's a buzz around young Tommy against Alberto Montes in this spot. Montes in the comeback is plus $1.24, and McMillan right now is about a minus 48 betting favorite is what I'm seeing here. Do you like that price point for Tommy this week? And chaotic might be a good word to describe his fighting style.
10: Yeah, he's very chaotic. Obviously a protege of Sugar Sean O'Malley. He trains in that gym. I don't know, man. Maybe I'm old man yelling on the yelling at the clouds or whatever, but I don't like the character. I do not like Tommy Guns. I don't like... And he, you know, Alberto Montes has faced a higher level of competition.
9: Sure.
10: And at a pick'em here, I am leaning towards the Montes side. It's not out of hate for Tommy Guns. I just think that, you know, based on the higher level of competition, Tommy, you know, both of these guys got a bonus in their last fight out. But Tommy, I don't know how focused he is, and Alberto Montes has more of that killer instinct based on what I've seen from him. And at pick'em odds, I'm not confidently picking Alberto Montes. Tommy is not a slouch by any means. But if Montes is able to chain together some takedowns, I do believe he has the advantage on the ground here. Not that McMillan is incompetent on the ground. I just think based on the level of competition, Montes will have the advantage there. If it gets into a striking war late, then Tommy probably has that advantage. But I'm kind of looking at like the over, betting the over here. Just to kind of hedge, because I'm not so confident in either guy, to be honest with you.
9: Well, I like where your head's at there. It's because right now, Doug, that's sitting at 7.5 minutes, at a round and a half, at minus $1.30. So not terrible juice there. If you like the Montez side, and he can extend this fight against Tommy McMillan, take him to that deeper water, that overplay could be a nice play there at $1.30. Respect for the underdog here in the Montez side. Very quickly about that, because I try to, boy, I've said this for years. Like, I can go back to, say, Rose Namajunas, when I used to love to look at Rose, but I have to get inside her head a little bit for certain fights, right? Where are they mentally? And you mentioned you don't know where McMillan is. And you mentioned the sugar show. We saw, and you saw right up close and personal at the White House, maybe one of the more focused Sean O'Malley's that we've seen in quite some time. Can he get that to his youthful protege here? Because, you know, the Sugar Show was not always disciplined coming up either, and it feels like he's matured a little bit. Could there be any of that, or do you still worry that McMillan is not there yet?
10: I just worry that he still might be a little too immature. I was just watching an interview that he did yesterday with a friend of mine, Shawnee Mack from Full Send, and he was just going on about how after his last fight, he got the 100K bonus, and he was out partying for 3 days and didn't sleep for 3 days. And I don't think that's an act or shtick. I think that is true. And I just don't think that he's mature enough. And my colleague Sean also interviewed the other side in Alberto. And Alberto seems much more calm and focused and poised. And I think that plays a lot into when you're going into a fight. It's the second fight in the promotion for both of these guys after their contender series.
9: Boy, what a great handicap. Because, Doug, I remember you talking way back a decade ago with, say, Robert Whitaker. He'd come in my studio in Chicago. And this was a fight. He's fighting Yoel Romero. And everybody loved Yoel, right? Yoel's having fun. He's putting me in chokeholds and all this. And then when Yoel leaves the room, Robert says to me, hey, I don't want to give anything away for the fight. And the fight's like a month away. The focus of certain fighters, and maybe that can get you to the Montez side here. One guy's taking a little bit more seriously than the other guy. There is an angle there, and I'm picking up what you're putting down potentially in that fight. When you got almost a toss-up fight here in Austin Bashi against Jose Delgado, I know it's a fight that you like here on the prelims. What are you seeing in this fight, and which side do you like?
10: I'm heavy on the Delgado side. I think this fight is not priced correctly. It's basically a pick'em I've seen at a lot of books.
9: Yep.
10: And if I were handicapping this fight, I would put Delgado at more of a minus 150, minus 175-ish. So I'm definitely going to take the value at pick'em odds or minus 115 or whatever it is, probably up to 150. I mean, Delgado's 3-1. He had that hiccup against Nathaniel Wood in a decision loss that a lot of people had scored the other way. So he could be 4-0 right now in the promotion. Delgado's very long and rangy for this division, where Bashi's has more of the classic wrestler body type style. And it is a clash of styles, right? Delgado's the striker, Bashi's the wrestler. I'm leaning on the Delgado side here pretty heavily, actually. I Bashi's never been finished in his pro career, but he's never faced a guy like Delgado. Delgado does have power in his hands, has more finishing upside. You know, Bashi's that classic chain wrestler. His loss came to C-Rod, which is not a bad loss. I'm very high on C-Rod, and C-Rod had that run where he was that prospect killer.
9: Yes,
10: and Austin Bashi was a victim to that. but I am, like I said, I think this, just based on Delgado's experience and, again, the level of competition that he's faced, I think this fight is mispriced by the odds makers, so I'm definitely going to take the value there on Delgado.
9: You know, what I'm picking up too, Doug, with your analysis there, and then I look at the total sitting at 1.5. Normally, for this weight class, you'd normally see those at 2.5. The fact that it's at 1.5, it is juiced heavily to the over, by the way, but you could get really good plus money here on the under 7.5 if you think Delgado can do what you potentially see doing, and that is getting the knockout. Is that predicated on he stuffs the takedowns, Bashi can't get those takedowns, he can't do the chain wrestling, and then he's fish out of water in the feet, and that's where Delgado potentially could get him out of there?
10: Yeah, exactly. I think, like I mentioned earlier, Delgado is very long and rangy for this division, and I'm sure 70% of this camp was dedicated to takedown defense because of his opponent, and that is exactly how I see it playing out, to be honest with you.
9: Let me just ask you very quickly before we say goodbye, Doug. Great to have you on the program once again. You got Jared Cannonier's back in there against CLD, Christian Leroy Duncan. And then, is Chase Hooper 21 yet? To me, he's always this baby-faced killer that's going to be back in there against Mitch Ramirez. He's a massive favorite, 355. I don't know that I can lay these type of numbers with Chase, because every time we think he's arrived, he lays that egg, and he looks like a kid again.
10: Yeah, he laid that big egg in his last fight out in Seattle, where I was heavy on him, actually. I'm a big fan of Chase Hooper. He's such a nice guy.
9: Yeah.
10: I've gotten the chance to talk to him a little bit. I think, you know, the UFC likes him as well, and that's why they're giving him the opponent that they did to try to maybe get him back on track. He is still young, a long career ahead of him. But that line there is probably a little too juicy to maybe put money on.
9: And the old man and Jared Cannonier plus 275 against Christian Leroy Duncan. Any chance? Because Jared seems like the other way, right? He's like the youngest old guy that we have out here.
10: Yeah, I mean, I don't hate, if you want to sprinkle a little bit, at getting almost 3-1 on the veteran and Cannonier. I mean, Cannonier's that guy that he will fight anyone, anywhere, anytime. Big fan of him. Not a very flashy guy.
9: No.
10: I think he's live here against CLD, though. CLD is a very tough opponent. The USC thinks a lot about him as well. But if you look at some value there on his opponent, I don't hate taking some value on Cannonier.
9: Again, 2.5 rounds. It's juiced heavily to the over $1.60. So that tells us that the Killer Gorilla might be able to extend this fight a little bit longer if he can wrestle. Big if. If he can get CLD down to the ground, you think that maybe Cannonier could be live. Doug, tell everybody where they can access all of your fine material out there.
10: Yeah, so I'm at Sports Illustrated. Lots of the work I do is in the social media and video space. You can find everything on Sports Illustrated's YouTube channel, SI.com's MMA page, and my personal page, Doug Does Fights, on Instagram.
9: Can you twist some arms over there at SI and get, like, an MMA guy on the cover? Is it like the? I mean, had Conor won, it would have been a layup, right?
10: You're preaching to the choir, man. I am meeting with the editor in chief actually on Thursday to talk about our plans for MMA the next year, and I'm gonna manifest MMA on the cover at some point within the next 18 months.
9: Absolutely love your content. By the way, love that shirt, Circus Sports. We see what you're rocking there, Doug. Yeah, very loud and proud. We love it. Again, follow him on Instagram. Check out those videos. Is it the same handle, Doug, on IG?
10: Yeah, Doug Does Fights. Yep.
9: Yeah, got it. Check him out on Instagram as well. Doug, appreciate your time as always, my man. Keep doing great work in this great space, so we'll be following you, that is for sure, as I do. Week gets in your first strike here on VSiN. Dave Ross and Rob Moreno coming at you. And Rob, we know now football season's right around the corner. I know, like, and everybody's going to think, oh, we've already gone through the White House card, UFC 320. Great fights that we'll be breaking down all year long. So if you're not a VSiN Pro subscriber, $9.99 is an intro offer. There are other offers out there, $175, that will cover you all the way through the Super Bowl. So whatever price point you want to get in on, Rob, the point is you got to get in on something, because we got something for everybody. No matter what sport you want to follow and or bet on, we got you covered at VSiN.
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16: 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Always Marine.
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9: You better believe it. We do not bury our head in the sand here. We know the NFL is king in this country. We can't wait to break that down here as we do these fight cards each and every week. Great having Doug Vasquez on to begin this show today, Rob. Interesting takes that he had on a couple fights, and one that we'll get to here right now is Dricus du Plessis and Kamaru Usman. I promise we will recap a little bit of what we saw from UFC 329, because I know you and I were stunned by some of those results. But that conversation I had with Doug about this fight, and again, you're seeing DDP right now, over $2 betting favorite. I think that makes sense in the betting market. You know, I always say that every great fighter, and let's make no mistake about it, Kamaru Usman is a great fighter. I think he's a Hall of Famer to be. I think what he did at 170, it almost, I don't know if it's getting lost in the shuffle after the head kick heard around the world. To me, that shouldn't diminish what he did there. And then moving up to 85, even in defeat, he's looked good. So, like, this version of Kamaru Usman, does the model see any danger on the favorite side here with DDP?
11: So, it's a very interesting matchup because you're right. Middleweight, it's not new for Usman, but it kind of is because it's more planned than, you know, he fought Chimaev back at middleweight, but it was kind of a last minute thing, kind of a weight thing. And hey, yeah, he went five hard fought rounds, which is different than what DDP did against Chimaev, you know, when you put him in perspective. But you're right. I mean, what Usman did at 170, I believe five successful title defenses. I mean, it made people forget. I don't know how, because I would never forget, but it made some people forget that George St. Pierre existed at 170, and they started talking about Usman as potentially the greatest welterweight of all time. And, you know, the head kick around the world definitely
9: changed everything.
11: It's changed everything, right? He didn't come back the same in the rematch. It was definitely a much cleaner victory for Leon Edwards, but he did have that fight won up until that fifth round head kick. So talking potentially sixth successful title defense, and maybe a very different history for him. But since then, it's kind of just been, you know, the Chimaev fight, some time off. He came back after a year off to fight Buckley, and he actually looked good in that fight. He was, you know, Doug mentioned it, but he was an underdog. He was like plus 205 at the time. Like, he was a big underdog. I think we all expected him to look washed up and the end of his potential career. Instead, he came in tough, to, you know, won, I think, 3-2 and defeated Buckley. So it was a very hard-fought fight. Now, on the other side, DDP, I mean, man, it's got to be kind of frustrating that the guy that now holds your belt, you beat twice already, but the guy you couldn't beat for 5 rounds couldn't beat that guy. You know, I'm sure the MMA math is driving Tricus Duplessis mad right now, but that's a motivator for sure for him to put on a display here. Now, I'm going to try something different here. If you're watching the show on YouTube, you should be, because we're going to start doing some tail of the tapes for you folks.
9: Let's go.
11: And these are live from my website, fightingwithnumbers.com. So, here we go. I mean, the biggest thing to look at is Kamaru Usman's age. Of course, he's 39 years old. We mentioned it. Father Time is undefeated. But, I mean, he looked good again, right? Like, I think we all questioned what his knees looked like in his last fight, and he looked fine. He was able to drive. He was able to push against the cage. I mean, he looked good, and it's possible this time off is helping him recover in the in-between. Size isn't a huge factor either. I mean, the same reach, we're talking about, I think, 1-inch height. Maybe for Duplessis. XR percentage, as you can see right there, 79% for Kamaru Usman. That's championship level, of course. Now, most of this is obviously done at 170, but, you know, there is one middleweight sprinkled in there. Now, Duplessis, even on his championship run, and even though he's just got the one loss in his last fight, 56% XR percentage. Now, of course, losing 5 rounds to Chimaev doesn't help, and that'll definitely suck it down. But I think it's kind of his fight style, right? I think Doug described it as a bull in a china shop. Like, it's you don't know what to expect. I think it confuses opponents. I think it confuses audiences sometimes, too. Like, we don't know what we're watching, but, like, it works, right? It works for him, and that's the important part. But moving on to the striking, I mean, you're talking about very even striking. Duplessis, 5.18 significant strikes landed per minute. Kamaru down at 4.16, but he's much harder to hit. The differential's 1.50, so he's only absorbing 2.67, where Duplessis is absorbing 4.33. So if for some reason this fight does not hit the ground, there's a striking advantage for Usman there, even in the power. You know, he does have 10 knockdowns. Now, this is across a much longer career. As we mentioned, he's 39 years old. It's been a while since these knockdowns have really been on display, but he does have that power. Will it translate up a weight class? We'll see. Duplessis, he's scored knockdowns before, only 4 in his career, but as we mentioned, his striking is so kind of all over the place that I think it's awkward, more catching guys off guard than it is a true power punch. And Usman's only been knocked down once. Duplessis's never been knocked down. Where the things really play out is the same. You know, there's a recipe there for Usman if he can take advantage of it, because we saw what Chimaev did to Duplessis. It's the takedowns. Kamaru Usman's control rate in clinch and ground time is 91%.
9: Wow.
11: That is elite level. There's a reason they were calling him absolutely elite at 170. Duplessis's control rate's only 39%, but he's kind of an enigma when it comes to every aspect of his game. 63 takedowns for Usman. Yes, only 44% takedown accuracy, but it's because he's aggressive. I believe he's attempting around 4 takedowns per 5 minutes. Mm-hmm. So that's honestly the right game plan for him if he thinks he can beat Duplessis here. Duplessis's takedown defense, only 35%. Yes, he was taken down, I believe, 12 times against Chimaev.
9: Over but that, and over and over.
11: But yes, over and over, and at a dime. Like, I think he just grabbed his ankle and he was down on the floor. But, you know, you got to compare these numbers properly, and we got to treat it carefully, considering Usman is moving up in a weight class, and it has been about a year off, but it has been almost a year for Duplessis as well. I can only trust what the numbers give me, and it's giving me Kamaru Usman here as a live dog. Now, his number has come down, and I'm treating it very carefully, because I understand he is the older fighter, and at some point he will look 39 years old in the cage. It happens at some point for every single fighter. But earlier in the week, he was plus 220. That same day I tried to jump on it, it had already jumped down to 210. I took a small bite at plus 210. I understand. I think Duplessis is the rightful favorite. I think Duplessis should get it done. But it was more kind of the value play and what my model saw. And I figured there's an advantage there at plus 210. It's worth it. He's now down to plus 190, I believe.
9: Yes.
11: So I'm kind of happy with the position. I think it's more of a value play. I think there's a path for victory for Kamaru Usman if he can implement that game plan. But we'll see. We'll see what he looks like at 185 with the proper training camp at 185 and, you know, a year plus layoff again for Kamaru Usman.
9: Got a couple things. One, the number did just flash as we were having that discussion, and it keeps coming down. So the money so far keeps coming in on Kamaru Usman right now. Two, well, dude, those graphics, what you're bringing to First Strike, that tip of the cap, if I had a hat on, I would tip the cap to you, Rob. That is outstanding stuff. So everybody watching, you can really kind of sink your teeth into those numbers that you have. They really become tangible and kind of come to life when you watch them on the screen like that. It does give me pause because I do like the DDP side. But here's a weird caveat about that. When I watch DDP fight, and you see this other championship-level fighters, like, and I know Israel Adesanya's probably got a bone to pick and some other guys in the weight class, they look at him and they record themselves watching a DDP fight and they laugh. It's like they go, how did I lose to this guy? Like, I think they marvel and they just go, this guy is so unorthodox. I should be able to blast a double leg, get him down to the ground, right? You know, Robert Whittaker's of the world. I think other fighters, they go, how in the world was this guy world champion, right? So it is kind of, it doesn't make a whole lot of sense. And then your numbers kind of show that, that it does not equate all the time the numbers to what DDP has been able to actually accomplish. Look, I didn't think he won, beat Sean Strickland the first time they fought. That's neither here nor there in Canada. I thought the second fight was closer, but I thought he won the second fight against Sean in the rematch, but two very close fights. But again, Sean Strickland's so technical, and yet he couldn't figure out a way to convincingly beat a DDP. So Usman's a very technical guy. He is, right? It's very textbook. It's very elite, as you mentioned, with the wrestling. But will he be able to do that at 185 against I do think DDP is going to look bigger than Kamaru is going to look in this weight class. So you're shooting those takedowns against a guy. It's not going to be Chimaev that, man, every time he took him down, I just went, come on, DDP, can you get up? To his credit, he kept fighting those off and, you know, would figure out a way to survive. It was impressive in that regard, but it was almost non-competitive. Now, if Usman can do that, then the over certainly in play at 3.5, right? But my concern would be, Rob, if Usman cannot control the bigger guy on the ground, and it does become a striking fight. And look, he was great at striking, as I mentioned with Jorge Masvidal, Colby Covington. This isn't those guys in this weight class, right? Is he going to be able to knock out DDP? Maybe. Maybe that punching power will translate, but I don't really see it at 185.
11: I agree. You know, and I think there's certain fighters that their style just doesn't, on paper, does not translate.
9: No,
11: there's some guys you look on paper and I'm like, that makes sense. That is exactly who this guy is, right? Max Holloway, right? You look at the striking numbers, they're through the roof. You're like, yes, this is exactly the guy I see in the cage. Duplessis is not one of those guys. You look at the numbers and you're like, who is this guy? And then you look at the cage and you're like, oh, it's a former middleweight champion, multiple title defenses. Like,

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12: We know what we wish to protect. 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Thomas Jefferson stated, "Knowledge is power, knowledge is safety, knowledge is happiness. And the cost of ignorance is extraordinary." Read it, study it, cherish it, wield the power granted by the

0: in CLD, right? Long, he's rangy. He's really good at, you know, if he can keep the takedown defense alive against Jared, you would think he'd have a big, massive, clean striking advantage. But Cannonier is probably going to be live for as long as he can be live for. And then you worry about that cardio. What's the model showing you there?
1: So, very interesting fight. Cannonier, I think you call them the youngest old guy we got, because you're right, it feels like he hasn't aged, but yet he has. He's 42 years old now, which is crazy. Wow. I mean, I hope when I turn 42 this year that I look half as good as Jared Cannonier.
0: I can't wait till I hit 42, Rob. I have no idea what I'm going to look like.
1: It's a mystery. No one will know. No one will know. We won't even show it on this podcast. But that's probably the biggest marker, right? The 42 year, I mean, we're talking at 11-year age gap between the two fighters. Christian Leroy Duncan, definitely kind of a prospective middleweight here. He actually only started his career in 2020, which is crazy to think. It's been only 6 years, really, for this guy building, but he's already 14-2 professionally. He will have a 2-inch reach advantage, and there's that XR percentage again for you. 64%, nothing elite, but 64% strong. Now, he has faced much lower competition in his career. You know, he hasn't quite gotten ranked above him, but here's that big test. Jared Cannonier, the unfortunate thing is that Jared Cannonier is at 45% with his XR percentage, and that's a concern, right? Yeah. Anything below 50 is definitely a concern, especially as you're aging. It's a space where you kind of worry what it looks like round to round. Will that age catch up quicker now? You know, you talked about how definitely later in a couple fights he can wither down.
0: Yes.
1: I think CLD can probably push that pace. I mean, you're looking at the striking pretty even as far as the output goes, 4.42 landed per minute for Cannonier, 4.43 for Duncan. But that differential, again, there's a difference on who's getting hit here. Cannonier's kind of going punch for punch with a 0.08 significant strike differential. You punch him, he punches you, back for back. Christian Leroy Duncan, 1.85 differential, meaning he's only absorbing 2.59 significant strikes per minute. That's a great number to have against a guy who can just catch you at any moment. We're talking 7 knockdowns for Cannonier. But Cannonier's also been knocked down 8 times in his UFC career, much longer UFC career, but Duncan hasn't been dropped yet. So if this is a striking matchup, you know, unfortunately, Christian's going to land the cleaner shots, right? Mm-hmm. He's going to get out of there much quicker. And that speed could play a factor in a guy like that. Now, surprisingly, Cannonier only 10 takedowns in his career. So if we're looking for the aggressive, you know, wrestler, grappler, it is Cannonier, but only a 47% control rate. Duncan's not great defensively, 63%. It's respectable. At least it's not most of the time. But that is probably Jared's path to creating his victory. It's closing the space, pushing him against the cage, controlling him when he can. Will he be able to do that across the 3 rounds? We'll see. You know, the model lands pretty clean on one side. It's going to side with the favorite. It's going to side with the younger guy, Christian Leroy Duncan. Now, I have, as you see on the screen, minus 300 in those odds. That's what I ran yesterday. Those odds have ballooned up. He is now minus 360. I wasn't taking him at minus 300. I'm definitely not taking him at minus 360. The way I was looking at the fight, and I don't have the props here in Vegas yet, but was potentially what I saw, you know, offshore odds was Duncan by decision was kind of the shortest odds, kind of what the books probably thought would happen. But I actually think, if you're going to take a shot at Duncan, I think Duncan by knockout is also a value there. If not, Duncan is probably a strong parlay piece, which is already something I've already tied him into. I actually tied him in with Fatima Klein over fighting against Baby Shark. She was around minus 340 when I did that. She's also ballooned up at minus 400. So we may be looking at a very chalk-heavy type of card, but you try to find value. Christian Leroy Duncan's definitely finding a way on my card.
0: +$1.65 for CLD is what I'm seeing here for KO, TKRDQ. Submission, which I don't think we think is plausible, 20-1. Decision prop is +$1.25 right now for CLD. So, like with a model, look, I'd like to root for the old guy in Jared Cannonier, but short of really controlling this, making it ugly, and securing double legs and getting the fight down to the ground, I don't know how else he wins. Now, he does have one of those weird body types with super long arms and kind of that stocky frame. So maybe if he's in the clinch, he can throw up one of those big right hands and hurt CLD. But I think it's more wishful thinking at that point. If he can't get the takedowns, I don't know that he can win the fight. I might look to that over. That

0: 2.5 year and say, all right, is CLD going to be able to get him out of there? Could. And that's where that KO prop could get in there. But if we have respect in the betting market for Jared Cannonier, maybe play that over if you don't want to lay that big price point here on CLD and expect it to go over 2.5. And maybe, Rob, you can get that sweet middle the final 2.5 minutes and get the knockout before you get to the distance.
1: I was going to say, I do respect the over because I don't think it's like a first or maybe not even a second round knockout. Like, I do think this is like a pushing of Jared Cannonier and testing him and really pressing him as far as the younger versus the older guy goes. And so I think you and I are both live here.
0: Yeah, I think so too. I think we're seeing it kind of the pathway is there. Either decision or late knockout could certainly occur here for CLD late if you're looking for one of those props. And again, live betting, check out what Jared looks like because he does tend to fade the longer a fight goes, that's for sure. You know, I doing the show last week, Rob. Look, mentioned it with Doug too. Co-main and main event. Look, nailed the main event. I was on the max side once it got down to 205. Then those numbers ballooned up. I did go back just to kind of do the due diligence. I do not believe in the conspiracy theories that Connor had a pre-existing leg injury or anything like that. I know people are going to be upset about that. It was the most bet prop, Connor by KO, that they've taken on the books. How about that? So I can get it. People had a lot of money invested in Connor, and they're pissed off that that's the way the fight ended. I don't think there was anything nefarious. I think it was an older guy now. His body might be breaking down. This is two fights in the last 5 years. Hasn't been able to get out of the first round by fluky things, right? Against Dustin the Diamond Poirier, that false step back, breaks his leg, breaks his ankle. And then this one here with the knee, we don't know exactly if it is an ACL, but he's had surgery on whatever it was. Why Connor is not disclosing that, I don't know either. But what is your takeaway there? Because, you know, Max didn't really do anything either. And now it's like Max is back in a title picture at 170. Like, I don't know how that MMA math works either, because he really didn't have to do anything to get this victory.
1: Yeah, you know, kind of like you said, I'm not going to feed into the conspiracies. I don't think what you want about Connor. I mean, but I don't see why that would have been the case. Like, I know I made the joke all week, like, they're going to throw Connor in there no matter what. That's not what I meant.
0: Right.
1: That is not what I meant. But, you know, it's interesting because I'm glad Doug came on because he gave his take, and I absolutely agree. I believe the same thing. I felt it in the moment where when throughout the week, you kind of got the glimpses and the feels of old Connor. The aura was here. But during that walkout, I remember I watched the walkout and I'm like, this isn't the same guy. Right. Like, it's crazy to say this man doesn't look confident, because it is probably one of the most confident pushing men we've ever met as far as Connor McGregor goes and seen in the cage. You're talking about a guy who broke his foot and then was, you know, shouting his shots at Dustin Poirier. Like, that's confidence. Maybe ignorant confidence, but it's confidence. But he didn't look like that walking out on Saturday night. Like, it just looked different. Even when he did his, you know, his thing in the middle of the octagon, everything looked different. I'm like, this guy doesn't look ready to go five rounds, which, hey, made me feel confident that I stuck with my Max Holloway side. Great number on you, because Saturday night, that number came right back up. Woo, it will jump back up in the 300s, kind of what we saw when the fight first opened up. And, you know, I believe it was Money Moves had someone from Circus Sports on talking about Saturday night, and he spoke on the fact that actually they had a lot of brand new accounts over the weekend, and they were the ones taking Conor McGregor. So it wasn't, you know, sharp money. It wasn't professional bettors. That it was just a lot of people kind of sprinkling that fun money on Conor McGregor. You know, I feel bad for the fans that believe this moment was going to come back, and I don't feel like Conor McGregor has returned yet. You know, will we see him again? Hopefully, he's got that one fight contract. We know he creates buzz in our industry, in our sport. I will say one thing, and I will plead one thing to the UFC. Please don't make him a main event. Please don't bill us that Conor McGregor is a main event anymore, because he's not. If he's back, he's back. But put him somewhere in the main card, that's fine. But we can't bill it around him anymore, because I think he's lost that opportunity.
0: Your request will be heard. It will be denied. If he comes back, he will absolutely be the main event, Rob. You know this. They will fill it all over again. They're going to sell everybody in the same stuff, and we'll probably buy it again. You know what I mean? But there's just no world that we live in. If we do get to see him, and we don't know that we'll ever see him again, I do think they would try to do that again. But your point is well taken, by the way. It shouldn't be, but what should be and shouldn't be are two different things.
1: Yeah. Entirely. It's also part of MMA math. That's part of MMA math.
0: Right. Yeah, totally.
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8: World Cup soccer, British Open, plenty of baseball betting. We'll talk about the best bets as we look ahead to Saturday and Sunday. Will, how about the World Cup? First, the third-place game on Saturday, France and England. And if you want to bet France to win this game, minus 160 is the price here at Circa. And I think that's the way you would probably lean here. Mike Palm was on with us. Mike Palm says he likes France. Alex Blowers of ESPN says France is going to win this game. Mike's reasoning behind it is the motivation to send the coach out a winner. Is that enough, Will, for you to look at France here and lay the number against England? And do you think it's going to be tough for England to get up from that gut punch and the loss to Spain?
17: I'm not looking to bet against the France side. No. I certainly understand the reasoning. But this is, man, talk about a game where motivation, you can question on both sides. Because on one hand, England recovering from a gut punch, and they've had one fewer day to do it. They played on Wednesday, just a devastating loss. And it goes to show you, Matt, any of these sports, you play to lose, you often lose. It often doesn't end well. And England was playing not to lose, I should say. And England was certainly doing that on Wednesday, playing not to lose, got way too conservative. But France thought they were going to be playing on Sunday, not Saturday. France thought they were going to be either holding up the trophy or playing for the trophy on Sunday. So are they going to come out? I know the coach angle, but it's not enough for me to bet it. I'll pass. I do like Spain to lift the trophy and win. I don't know if they'll do it in the 90 minutes. I don't know if it'll take extra time, but they've surrendered one goal in the tournament. Argentina has surrendered eight, and a lot of people made this comparison, Matt, to the 2024 Chiefs. They have the superstar in Messi like the Chiefs have Mahomes. You could say at times they get some calls. I don't know enough about the soccer rules to say whether that's fair or unfair. And they've just been living on the edge with close games, close calls, comebacks. Is this the Eagles? Is this the Eagles in Spain giving them their comeuppance in a big way? So we'll see. I think Spain wins. I don't know if it'll be ugly like it was in that Eagles-Chiefs game. And I know you were on the Eagles that night about a year and a half ago. But I do think Spain, one way or another, lifts the trophy. The $1.50, $1.55 or so is a reasonable price for me. If you want the plus price that they do it in the 90 minutes, I get it. But I do think Spain wins. So I like Spain. I pass on France-England. And I know you are sharp when it comes to the soccer, and you've been watching every minute of every one of these games. What's your favorite bet among the two games side total? You have to bet one thing. What would you bet?
8: I would bet France to beat England. I think it's going to be so difficult for England to get up off the mat after that gut punch. England loses to Messi in Argentina in that game. Incredible comeback at the end. I think it's a devastating loss for England. I don't know how that team can bounce back from that. And I think Mike Palm said it well tonight about there is some motivation for Mbappe in France to send their coach out a winner. So I'm going to go that way. I've heard way too many people dismiss this Argentina team over the past week or week and a half about how they're living on the edge, flirting with disaster, and they keep skating by. Well, they did it again. I heard it before the England game, and they did it again to England, right? And Messi's dangerous. Anytime you get the best player on the field, one of the best players in history, I think you're going to be dangerous. I mean, would you be stunned on Sunday if Messi finds a way to score a goal and Argentina beats Spain 1-0?
17: No, especially in a sport where soccer, where it's not a basketball game where there's a lot of possessions, a football game where there's a lot of possessions. There's not a lot of scoring in soccer. You're going to win with a goal a lot of times. Two goals, you're a huge favorite to win. So, no, I wouldn't be surprised, and I don't have enough conviction or confidence in my soccer handicapping to pound my fist. It's enough for me to bet it. It'll be a modest bet. It won't be some huge bet. But hopefully you and I are cashing our Sam Burns tickets by then, and we have plenty of money to play with, and we can have a little fun. But I'd be mildly surprised if Argentina won, but it's sports. I wouldn't be shocked, and it's not like Spain is a $3 or $4 favorite. They're a $1.50, $1.60 favorite. So mildly surprised. I think Spain is the right side, but as we see, we see plus 120, plus 130 dogs win all the time.
8: All right, the British Open will be ending at about the time the Argentina-Spain game will be beginning on Sunday. That's 3 p.m. Eastern, noon Pacific, Argentina and Spain. British Open will be wrapping up about that time. Across the pond in England, Southport, England, is where we are, Royal Birkdale. And we got 16 players within four strokes of the lead right now. And Scottie Scheffler is one of those. Lucas Herbert at the top of the leaderboard, 8-under par after a 62 on Friday. He was flirting with 59 for a while. Sam Burns is a player you bet before the tournament at around 45-1. Sam Burns is a player I bet tonight at 14-1 headed to the weekend. Now, you and I have both been burned by Sam Burns a few times in the past. Hopefully, we can get some redemption this weekend. Now, Sam Burns, interestingly enough, thought about not playing the British this week. Listen to Sam Burns in the interview after the second round today.
18: Just to clarify the timeline, when did you decide to come here this week?
19: I think it was probably last Friday.
18: And the plan was not to, generally, beforehand?
19: Yeah, I thought there was 0% chance. Brett, my agent, was like, I'm just going to sign you up just in case. And I was like, you can, but probably not going to be able to play. And we ended up having her on the third. And even then, I still wasn't expecting to play it by any means, but had a bunch of conversations with my wife, and she encouraged me to come over here and play, and here we are.
18: I was going to say, it had to be her go-ahead, right?
19: She's just amazing, superhero. And if it wasn't for that, I wouldn't be here.
8: How about that? Sam Burns, his wife, just had a daughter, I guess, and she wanted him out of the house. She said, go to England and play in the major. Leave us alone. Sam Burns talking there. He's got that Raising Cane's patch on his collar. Did you see that, Will?
17: I did. Made me hungry. I could go for some Raising Cane's.
8: I had some after the show last night.
17: I did see that. And I think what'd you get? Maniac?
8: No. I mean, I just got the three-piece dinner. I mean, you don't have a lot of you don't have a lot of choices when you go to Raising Cane's, right? It's all chicken.
17: It's chicken, fries, and Texas toast.
8: Yeah. You're not going to get a double burger at Raising Cane's. Sam Burns, 5-under, 73 in the first round, 62 today. Hold out from the bunker on 18, so he's 3 strokes off the lead. Now, typically, Will, when a player has a hot round like that, he regresses by several strokes in the next round. I would be happy with you and I rooting on Burns here. I'd be happy if he went out and shot 67 or 68 on Saturday, and he's in the hunt on Sunday. We're going to need a couple of the guys near the top, like Lucas Herbert, to backtrack a little bit, but that certainly could happen. Scores have been low at Royal Birkdale. The weather conditions have been calm. Not much wind, no rain. I don't think it's going to change much on Saturday. It's going to be pretty nice. Are you optimistic that we can get there with Sam Burns this weekend?
17: Cautiously optimistic. And by the way, you mentioned the Raising Cane's connection. Burns went to LSU, and that's right around the area where the I believe the original Raising Cane's opened. So there's probably a connection there. Raising Cane's big in that part of the country. Cautiously optimistic. When you bet something 45-1, you know how it is. You just you want to have a shot. You want to be able to give luck a chance and just be in the mix, and hopefully it bounces your way. So hopefully you and I can be texting Sunday after Burns wins. You know, I actually usually I'll kind of tongue in cheek say, "Now we have no chance. We're going to get our heart broken again." Famous last words. I've got a good feeling. I think Burns wins this week. How about that? Sam Burns, British Open champion on Sunday. I got a good feeling. My optimism? Yeah. You share my optimism.
8: Let's try to be positive. Let's think positive. I feel good about it, too. I think Sam's going to win. Let's go with that. First Raising Cane's opened a Pete Maravich jumper away from the LSU campus, by the way. Pistol Pete. And Raising Cane's have a tie in there. Okay, how about more likely you and I will be texting on Sunday complaining about Aaron Boone and maybe the Yankees getting swept by the Dodgers after they blow the game Friday night in the Bronx. How do you feel about Ryan Weathers, a lefty going against Sheehan and the Dodgers on Saturday? And Dodgers open the favorites, as they should, at circa -114, Yankees -106, total of 8.5. Quick breakdown, Will, of Dodgers-Yankees game 2.
17: Maybe the Yankees are the right side. They can win without me. I need a little break from the Yankees. That was a rough one on Friday night. They had the game. Boone left Cole in too long. Bad base running. Rice almost hits a homer. That's a tough one. I'm not going back to the well with the Yankees. So it'd probably be, honestly, Dodgers are passed. I'll end up passing the game. One that jumped out to me, we always talk about these streaks and backing these streaks in baseball, Matt. The Red Sox only -$1.20, with Sandoval going against Seymour against the Rays. Just that price looks a little cheap on the Red Sox. Red Sox have some magic going right now. They are hot as all hell. The Red Sox, I believe, will be a bet for me.
8: Yeah, lefties opposing in that game of Fenway, Seymour and Sandoval, like you mentioned. And here at Circa, Red Sox -122, at Superbook -115, DraftKings -120. I thought the same thing. That price is cheap on a Red Sox team that's won 11 in a row. It's got to be Red Sox or pass, right?
17: Absolutely. And I think I'm going to bet the Red Sox here. So,
8: okay.
17: I mean, at some point, you know what? You're not going to win forever. You're not going to finish the game here on the season on a 50-game winning streak or whatever it is. You're going to lose at some point, and lose probably some point in July. And they've only lost once, and that was on the first day of July here in this month. But ride the wave here. I like the Red Sox. I think it's a cheap price. Playing very, very well. Getting good pitching every day.
8: Tarik Skubal, the lefty, is going to start with the Tigers in L.A. Rodriguez goes for the Angels. Skubal, a big favorite, about minus 190. Tigers 44-52 right now, trying to decide if they want to trade Skubal before the deadline or not. Will, anything to bet there in the Tigers-Angels game? Tigers clearly playing better baseball than Angels are at the moment.
17: Yeah, but not enough for me to lay that price there. Right. I'm seeing $1.97 on DraftKings. Too rich for my blood. Don't love laying a run and a half either, even though I am getting the ninth at bat. So that will be a pass for me.
8: Yeah, that graphic up there is wrong. Tigers were 114 favorites on Friday. They're minus 190 on Saturday. Much bigger favorites with Skubal on the mound Saturday. Quick break. We're going to get World Series picks from A-Rod and Derek Jeter next. Stay tuned.
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1: We continue VSiN by the Books. Dave Ross and Jensen Lewis here with you. We are fired up for the World Cup final on Sunday, Spain against Argentina. There is another match which could have certainly implications, whether it's top goal scorer, golden boot. We'll get to those discrepancies and differences here in a little bit, and that will be between France and England. But Jensen, the big one. We've down to two. What a tournament this has been. I know some people are going to be prisoner of the moment and say it's the greatest that they've ever watched. I might be one of those people because I got to be honest with you, I haven't watched it as intently maybe through the decades as I have this one because of our purposes of what we do on this very show. And then when you get it to kind of live up to the hype, and as you mentioned, get two of the top four in the FIFA ranking, so really you could have split it up any way you wanted, and you're going to get an electric final here, but we are going to get Argentina in Spain. Spain to hoist the cup here is $1.50, and again, that gets into regulation versus if there's extra time to get this win potentially here. You can get plus money in the Argentina side. Have you made a singular bet just on this? Because I know we both got tickets here in the futures market that if we did not make any other bets here, we'd be protected one way or the other. But on this match, if you had to isolate this handicap just for this one more match for all the marbles, how do you see it playing out?
2: Yeah, I'm probably going to get to Spain to lift the trophy, to win the cup for a couple of units, I think. And here's why. Defense wins championships. We say it a lot in our North American sports. So the same is held true. I mean, you've only conceded one goal, and I'm well aware of, you know, the theatrics of Argentina throughout this cup. I am not disqualifying the defending champs. You have to dethrone those boys, and you got to go through them, and I love that. That's the challenge for Spain. I just love the structural edge and just the control of Spain. Mm. And I do feel there's an element of fatigue in Argentina that we might need to factor in here. Remember, Spain also have an extra day of rest here, all right? And they didn't need additional time, not that Argentina did, but it's still, when you're playing catch-up, Dave, and you're being pressed, you know, that odometer starts to tick up a bit more than you realize. And yeah. I wonder if Spain maybe have a smaller ability or a larger ability, I should say, and a small edge in that regard. To that end, I would also look at the 90-minute plus stoppage time. I would look at the under 2.5. Mm. The defensive quality for both sides has been there. Again, when you're looking at the final match here, it won't shock me. If there is caution for both sides, I would expect possession to be relatively one-sided there with Spain. It's what they've done the entire time. Dave, the under 2.5 for 90 minutes is minus $1.65, which I don't think is really ridiculous to have to pay here. I think that is a way that I would probably end up going. And then I might, for a little fun money here, play Spain to lift the trophy and the under 2.5. And right now, that's plus $1.72. I might do that for like a half unit. And, you know, if it goes that way, that also takes out regulation. I pick the winner ultimately, and I think it's a defensive masterclass through 90 minutes. What I would hope, and I'll get your thoughts on where you are, because I know you have the cross-sport parlay with Spain as one of those legs. Better if this game ends in regulation for you, or if it goes to extra time. Are you wary of, here we go, Ghost of Christmas Past in Argentina through this World Cup? Do you feel more, do you feel more angst the longer this game goes and if it has to go to extra time with your Spain ticket?
1: That's kind of where I am, Jensen. And I felt the same way going into the France matchup where I was like, man, I just hope Spain scores first so they get to implement their will and their defensive setup. And again, it's so ironic that we're saying that, and yet Argentina is the team that always falls behind and then figures out a way when people try to, like we saw with England, figure out a way to just run some clock here, and then you can't do that, and that has not been successful. But because, as you alluded to, the defense of Spain feels different when you've only allowed that one goal in the entire FIFA World Cup here, that I think they're going to say, oh, we'll take our chances. We get it, Argentina. We get it, Messi. We've seen what you've done. You have not seen our defense yet. So we get up. And by the way, and then if you guys overextend, we will counter. And you saw it with that second goal against France. to kind of put that thing away. They will take those opportunities if they present themselves. And it kind of feels like, in our analogy that we always talk about, it feels like a Top Gun. They do feel like Iceman. You get tired, you get bored, you get reckless, and that's when he's got you, right? And so, like, you got these wild cards, and it feels like Argentina might be kind of that wild card squad a little bit. And Messi, they're going to fly from the seat of their pants. That's exactly what Spain wants. They want to break you down. They want to make you do something stupid and give us an opportunity to counter. And when we do, we're going to score, and then you're never going to score on us. So I do like the Spain side here, but the longer it goes, if it is tied and or penalty kicks, oh, my goodness. That's the last thing you want to see if you're Spain. And then you see Messi coming at you. And the storyline, you know, we kind of kiddingly talked about it. You know, Michael Jordan never lost a final, right? Tom Brady did. He lost 3 Super Bowls, right? But he went to a million of them. It's like you feel like you're going up against Brady. You feel like you're going up against MJ in a final when you go up against Messi now in a final. And this is the last time you ever see him, or we ever see him collectively out there in the pitch. There is no greater storyline, and I think that's why, you know, when I get the security guard saying, is this thing fixed for Argentina? No, it's not. But you kind of feel like, you know, when they say Argentina, that they're getting some breaks, Jensen, and sometimes to the victors and the greats, like a Michael, like a Tom Brady, you do get the benefit, if there is a benefit of a doubt.
2: All right, so the only thing really left to be decided is, okay, what's the motivation on Saturday's third place match between France and England, and of course the implications of the Golden Boot race? Now, we were having a discussion off air, and for people that are playing some of these futures, it bears repeating, there is a difference between the top goal scorer market and the Golden Boot market, and we want to illuminate that so that if you're looking to jump in here and you do think it's just, you know, back and forth track meet between France and England, the reason why Kylian Mbappe is the top goal scorer odds on at -$1.25 is because there's no tiebreakers in the top goal scorer market, whereas in the Golden Boot, the tiebreaker is most assists, and that goes to Lionel Messi right now. So that's why you're seeing the difference in odds there, where Messi's almost, $2 favorite, I think, in the Golden Boot race. And then top goal scorer is Kylian Mbappe. And I can understand why the market is where it is, knowing that Messi's going to have to try and score on a Spain side that have conceded one goal the whole tournament. And we'll see what kind of resistance the defense is between England and France. It's kind of funny looking at some of these match lines and seeing, you know, where it is. There's not one up on DraftKings yet for the total. Actually, there is. I apologize. There is a total, and it's already at 3.5. Now, the under is juiced, whoa, Dave. So do you have the stones to play an under in France and England? Here's a thought. Now, I'll throw it out to you with this idea. Okay. I think I'm going to get to an Mbappe anytime goal scorer. I don't anticipate this going to extra time, but if you want that insurance, Mbappe is -$1.85 for any time goal scorer, including extra time on DraftKings. Harry Kane is +$1.05. Would we anticipate that both those guys score? If they do, that's +230 for a parlay if you think both of them get a goal. But I think Mbappe is going to get one. I think there is enough ego there that he wants at least an opportunity to get the Golden Boot.
1: Okay, that is such an interesting handicap, because I actually like the Harry Kane side better for anytime goal scorer than I do Mbappe. And the reason being is, if we were hearing the whispers of, was Mbappe out there for himself or was he out there for France, right? Like, you're just hearing those whispers, whether those are true or not. You can decide amongst yourselves here, if you're a footballer, to figure out, was it Mbappe the reason why they didn't get it done, because he's being a little bit too selfish? Well, Jensen, I wonder if he wanted to show that, like, the ultimate fall on your sword moment. Not to say he wouldn't play, but does Mbappe, he, like, I want to show you guys that I don't care about the Golden Boot. I'm not interested in the individualism of this award. And because we, France, can't win this World Cup because our performance was lackluster against Spain, I'll take myself out early in this thing. Everybody still wants to watch him play. So I think it would be selfish if he didn't play at all. But, man, I think you're going to get Harry Kane, because we don't know we're going to get this anytime soon. And you know you're going to get Messi for 90 minutes out there, right, and more time potentially with extra time I don't know that Messi's ever going to come off the pitch. I just wonder how long Mbappe goes. So that would be one part of that handicap, Jensen, that I feel like he wants to, if he feels like he needs to save face, I don't know that he does, but if he feels like that, I wonder, does he play to the second hydration break and then that's it for Kylian Mbappe? I wouldn't want to see that. I'd like to watch him for the entire time, but I wonder if that's a real possibility that he removes himself from the contest.
2: So FanDuel does have that insurance, and it also has that super sub that you get credit. Whoever comes in, if they score a goal, you still get paid out on it. So shop around for your different books and the different logistics, if you will, of how those are graded out.
1: Give me that. I better have that with the super sub. That's like betting golf with ties. I need that tiebreaker in case somebody else instead of Mbappe scores. All right, let's talk some Major League Baseball. We're into the second half of the year. That's next right here at Beeson by the Books.
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16: We're rolling along on this Friday edition of Money Moves, VSiN, the Sports Betting Network, SiriusXM Channel 158, iHeartRadio, YouTube TV, the VSiN Watch app. Wherever you're watching or listening, we appreciate it. Maybe you're listening to this in the future in podcast form, which, remember, you can always find Money Moves wherever you get your podcasts as well. Had a great conversation earlier in the show with Will Hill, giving out some NFL futures and MLB plays for the day. Same thing with our guy Mike Palm, VP of Operations here at Circa. Some thoughts on the World Cup as the final is set coming up on Sunday. Should be fun. Sunday fun day out here at Circa, specifically Stadium Swim is going to be popping. The world's largest sports book going to be awesome. Really excited for the weekend for sure. Last segment, we were talking through some different NFL Super Bowl contenders or pretenders. We didn't get through the full list, but I was just curious if there was a team I didn't bring up that you wished I had.
17: Let me see. Let me double check the list to see if they were on there because I think they were near the bottom. Yeah. I feel like this is a dangerous opinion. No, it's not. I'm still kind of not buying Houston.
16: Okay, that's fair.
17: The offense, again, they're kind of just running it back. And I just don't understand. I understand the belief in the sense of how good this defense is. But in 2026, you have to have an offense. Your defense, as we learned, can only take you so far. And if the signs of regression that we have seen from C.J. Stroud are legitimate, which the sample size is growing that says yes, or at the very least he's not getting any better than his rookie year, for sure, right? I just don't know why I'm going to buy that this team is going to be any different than the group that last year, again, albeit was very good, but did it despite their offense.
16: Yeah, well, and it's interesting, too, because to go back to his rookie season, the defense is what carried you, like, full force last year when offensively, when you have this young talent, you think you should have the perfect complement on both sides of the ball. You did pay Nico Collins, so at least you got a happy wide receiver. You bring in David Montgomery. The offensive line should be reworked and better, and that's kind of the key, right? If you want to try to get the most out of C.J. Stroud, you have to be able to protect him, and that was a massive flaw of this team. But at 18-1, I don't have interest. Like, I would rather get a little bit more value on, say, Jacksonville if I was looking at a team from that division than to go with Houston.
17: And,
16: so I'm with you.
17: Remember last year they did start 0-3, and it's not the easiest schedule in the world to start. You're talking about Bills, Bengals, and Colts, and then the Cowboys. those are three of those four games. I don't think it'd be shocking if they lost that. I don't know about you. I'm high on the Cowboys and what their floor is, especially on offense. Ceiling could be even higher, obviously. And we know what the Bills and the Bengals are going to be. You get three of those four at home, so it's going to help. But we've talked at length, home field, only worth about point and a half. It's that strong to get these teams at home anymore. So I just maybe even wait to see what's going to happen. You should at least get a victory against Indianapolis, but we'll see if that actually is the case because football's weird.
16: Okay, let's get into some college football, though, as our Money Moves College Football Top 25 reveal continues today. We have been doing it the last 3 days and will continue until we get from 25 all the way to 1. Today we are looking at number 21 and number 20 on our Top 25 list. The Louisville Cardinals coming in at number 21, 8-4 last year, 9-4 if you include the Boca Raton Bowl win. In terms of the ACC odds, they are third on the board at 8-1, a plus 550 shot to make the college football playoff. 8.5 win total. You are getting plus money on the over, plus 134. Minus 180, however, on the over 5.5 conference wins. I'm a Jeff Braun fan. I'm a Louisville fan. I think this team is going to be really good in the ACC yet again. How do you see them?
17: As it is with many of these teams in today's day and age, how's your quarterback going to play? Wayne Kindholz comes in, and from Ohio State, right, that was the transfer spot, and this is a offense that I think is really going to need him to perform at a very high level. Even last year with Miller Moss, who played relatively well, you're still talking about a team that finished in the second percentile in pass explosive rate. If you looked at the offensive breakdown in terms of expected points added, middle of the pack in the country and about 83rd in terms of EPA per play, a lot of it came from their passing attack. The running game was really good. If you look at the rushing numbers and just whittle it down to that, Stormy, they were top 35-ish offense on the ground, but they were in the hundreds when it came to the efficiency of their passing game. Is this going to be better for Louisville? Are you going to give your offense some more balance, some more explosiveness, especially through the air? Because that's going to be a problem. You can't have an explosive rate in today's version of college football. You can't be 10th in explosive play rate and second percentile in pass explosive play rate. You've got to be able to generate those. This was not an efficient group through the air, and that to me is like the biggest question if they're going to achieve some of the goals that people like you and others think they can.
16: Yeah. I don't have an issue with Lincoln Kienholz, and I think
17: Kienholz.
16: Yeah, no, you're fine. But with Jeff Brohm being a quarterback guy, I think you can get more out of him, at least on the surface. I hope so, especially with the solid wide receiver core that you have there. Isaac Brown is back at running back. He dealt with some injury issues. He had a lot of opportunities in the portal to go make more money elsewhere. He decides to stay, so you'll have a little bit more of that balance, I think. Defense should be good. This is a team, I think, that's always good, that's always, three straight nine-win seasons now. Mm-hmm. But my issue with them is they win games that on the surface you don't think they're going to, right? When they get into the big game, Miami is a great example last year, right? You have Miami on a Friday night, and you win that freaking game. But then what do they do a week later? I'm on the sideline against Cal, and they lose at home. A couple weeks later, rather. You have the amazing win, and then you have the can't-have-it loss repeatedly. 2024 Stanford, same thing.
17: I mean, I think that Miami game, you're burying the lead a little bit because they lost, remember, that overtime game the week before to Virginia.
16: Yeah.
17: So it's just, to your point, it's been helter-skelter in terms of the results. And some of that is, I think, going back to the offense and the need for improvement. They converted just 35% of their third downs last year. They were barely around the 25th percentile in terms of late-down success rate. They just weren't good, and the quarterback play wasn't great. And that brings me back to our boy Keenholz, which is just the previous transfer quarterbacks that Brohm has had here for Louisville, they at least had some reps under their belt. And still, even last year, it just wasn't particularly great. Now you've got somebody who really doesn't have anything under the belt that you're asking to make us better from a year ago because we need that. I'm with you, though. The defense should be very good. But you look at the games that they lost, the offense scuffled at times when they didn't need it. The loss against Clemson, you only managed 19 points. Loss at SMU, you only managed 6. You need this offense to be better if you're going to be more than just, hey, another plucky 9-win team.
16: Yeah. We are going to have an unbelievable litmus test right out the gates for them week 1, September 6th against Ole Miss on ABC. So you're going to learn a lot about the Louisville Cardinals very quickly in that week 1 game. They'll get a little bit of a reset opportunity against Villanova, and then you got another dog in SMU. So it's going to be tough out the gates, and we'll see who you are early.
17: And I will say, too, I do think there is some opportunity here on the schedule, though. I mean, the road trips in conference play, you'd have to go to NC State. I think Syracuse is kind of a tricky spot, too, because I think they're just like a well-coached program that can offer a challenge. But you have to go to Georgia Tech, which will be one, too, at North Carolina. But some of the home games, you know, I think you'd rather get some of those harder opponents at home, but you get to play host to SMU, you get to play host to Wake Forest, you get Stanford, which is winnable, you get to play Pitt at home, so you do wonder how they're going to handle those. I think the market's getting this right, though, and looking at 8.5 and shading it under, considering the questions you have at quarterback, some of the teams that you do have to face, including Ole Miss to start, like you mentioned. I do think that this is probably a season in which you're probably more than likely getting 8 wins.
16: I'm glad we talked a little bit longer on Louisville, because the team that comes in at number 20 on our top 25, we have already discussed a lot. Big 12 Media Days were last week, so the Arizona Wildcats have already had a lot of our attention, but that is number 20 in our rankings. They're 6th on the board in the Big 12 at 19-1, 10-1 shot to make the college football playoff. Win total, though, only 7.5. Why? Because their schedule is very challenging. That said, I do like Arizona. They didn't lose anyone of significance. In fact, they keep Noah Fifita for another year. Huge for Brent Brennan in the program after they took another step back forward last year. Got some great weapons around him, too. Offensive line does have some questions, but that's something Brennan addressed during media day as well. Said he has liked what he's seen from them, at least in the early going. And for me, an offense that doesn't turn it over much and a defense that does force a lot of turnovers, second most to Texas Tech last year in the Big 12, and should do that again this year, is a pretty positive recipe for me when I look at a team.
17: I think is this fair? If you like Arizona over their win total, you should have a small ticket on Noah Fifita to win the Heisman.
16: 100-1, baby.
17: I mean, I think you should dig for a little bit more than that, but the whole point here being is, like you said, the schedule is absolutely insane. Road trips to BYU, West Virginia, Texas Tech, Kansas State, playing host to Utah and Arizona State. This is a really daunting schedule. So if they're going to achieve 8 or more wins, that would mean some pretty good performances, one would assume, for Noah Fifita, who's one of the better returning quarterbacks in college football. And that would make me think that, all right, if you do like over 7.5, you're putting a small bit of change on Noah Fifita to win a Heisman, because they are not achieving that unless he's really good in some of these really big spots away from home against some of the best that this conference has to offer.
16: I think people, because of all of the attention that Texas Tech and BYU got last year, and rightfully so, out of the Big 12, didn't realize how good and in the thick of it Arizona truly was. 2 of their 3 regular season losses last year, and 3 of the 4 overall, if you want to throw in the bowl game, were decided by one score. They lose to BYU in double overtime. They lost to Houston on the last play of the game. Those were both in back-to-back weeks as well. If they can win some of those close games and are able to build on the success that they had last year with a slightly easier schedule, I think this is an Arizona team that could be really good, and your point about Fifita is well taken, because they're going to have opportunities to have good broadcast windows against some of these teams in the Big 12 to show what he's made of.
17: Mm-hmm.
16: So I'm pretty high on this Arizona team. I like them, but all of the reasons we laid out is also why their conference odds are as long as they are.
17: Yeah, I think, and I personally think that it manifests more in like an ATS standpoint, just maybe a strong ATS year staying inside of some of these numbers against some of the bigger opponents. I do have a hard time looking at 7.5 in the schedule and saying, all right, even at a plus price, plus 105, plus 110, that I can find, you know, 8 wins on this schedule. I think it'll be very competitive, but it is a daunting schedule.
16: All right, we're going to set aside here on Money Moves when we come back to the NBA. NBA Summer League rolls on. We also heard Giannis Antetokounmpo and the Miami Heat try to make their play for LeBron James yesterday. Didn't move the market at all. The Golden State Warriors and Cavs appear to be in the driver's seat, but that's not what the reporting has said. Hopefully, VSiN's own Zach Cohen, host of Hardwood Handicappers, NBA analyst, senior editor here at the network, can help us make sense of it all when we return.
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0: Dustin Sweetelson coming at you on a numbers game alongside Kelly Bidlin. We got you covered for another hour and 15 minutes on VSiN, the sports betting network. A lot going on in sports. People tell you it's a slow time of year. It's not true. We have the British Open currently in progress. A Herbert atop the lead.

0: building up these portfolios. Alex, thanks for doing this, man. Appreciate the time as always. And as we can see in the background of the shot, he is a Miami Hurricanes fan. He does the Miami podcast. So that is a great place to start. So full disclosure, also a Miami fan, my first bet of the college football season was Darian Mensah 16-1 for Heisman, because we've seen how this team has used transfer quarterbacks, got them acclimated quickly, and they've emerged better players leaving the program than before. But you still have to mention there were plenty of losses on Miami, both sides of the ball, specifically the line of scrimmage. They are the favorite to win the ACC at minus 136. How do you feel about them coming off a national runner-up campaign a year ago?
1: Well, I'll start with the line of scrimmage, because when I had a one-on-one with Mario Cristobal, that was one of the first things that I asked him about, because the offensive line is his baby, as you guys know. And, you know, he seems to be about as bullish as you can be about a unit that's replacing four starters that they lost to the NFL this past year. He compared this 2026 offensive line to me as to what they had in 2023. That was when they broke in Francis Maui-Noua as a first-year starter who would go on to be a first-round draft pick a few years later. That's when, you know, Inez Cooper became a full-time starter on the offensive line for the first time. And so I think he sees comparable pieces for 2026. The direct comparison would be a true freshman, former five-star recruit in Jackson Cantwell. Looks like he's in line to probably be the year one starting left tackle, which I guess, depending on which way you look at it, is a little bit scary to think a true freshman protecting your quarterback's blind side. But Cantwell was the number one recruit in the country in that class. He's built different, and from what I saw from him in spring, he looks ready to step into that role. So I think the message to me on that for Mario Cristobal was they trust their offensive line recruiting, because most of the guys that are stepping into starting roles are former five-star and four-star recruits, and they trust the development that comes with offensive line coach Alex Mirabal as well. In terms of the rest of the team, you know, the defensive line is loaded with talent even after losing Bain and Mesidor. Damon Wilson II comes over from Mizzou after 54 pressures and 9 sacks in the SEC last season. And I don't think there's any argument that this is probably the best collection of skill position talent Miami has had in I don't know how long, certainly the best of the Mario Cristobal era. When you combine a Darian Mensah with Malachi Toney, he brings Cooper Barkate, his top receiver from Duke, with him. You've got Mark Fletcher in a deep running back room. Miami has a lot of perimeter talent on the defensive side as well, with both of your cover cornerbacks being back from last year with Frederic and Xavier Lucas. So, you know, it's definitely understandable why, you know, Miami is the odds-on favorite to win the ACC, because I don't know if anyone else within the ACC really made that clear of a step forward, while Miami seems like they've done a good job replacing a lot of the pieces that they lost from last year.
2: Yeah, I love that, Alex. Great breakdown. It's just it's wild to see this many teams in a conference in preseason, Miami be a minus 136 favorite. Do want to kind of talk about that, I guess, that next group, kind of next step down. It's SMU 7-1, Louisville 8-1. Then we get into kind of that next group, Clemson, Virginia, Pittsburgh, NC State, Virginia Tech, all 14-28-1. Who do you see out of that group of teams, maybe not winning this conference, but making a significant leap forward and maybe a little bit better than what their odds would indicate?
1: Yeah, I'm always cautious to proclaim this about anyone in the ACC, because this conference it's the weirdest conference in major college football. But NC State is one of the first ones that I look at. NC State and Pittsburgh, because both I feel really good about their quarterback situations. Like in the case of NC State, you know, C.J. Bailey, he's a made man now, right? He's had, you know, multiple heading into his third year now as their starting quarterback. He's proven it with all the playing time he's gotten there. And then, you know, Mason Heinschel of Pittsburgh heading into his second year had an unbelievable true freshman season last year. So I would look at Pittsburgh and NC State as those teams at 17-1 and 22-1 I'd probably see the most value in. In terms of the teams right above them, the big mystery for me is Clemson, because if I'm just looking at the talent levels in a vacuum, I would feel the Clemson Tigers are the second overall most talented team in the conference behind Miami. But I have so many questions about their quarterback situation with Chris Vezina taking over. You know, Dabo Swinney made the very conscious decision not to try to get a transfer quarterback and to go with what he had in the room, And I don't know if I have a whole lot.

0: faith in what they have in that room, you know, after Cade Klubnik, who himself was a Jekyll and Hyde quarterback but had some great moments. I don't know how much faith I have in Vezina. So, you know, I look at the ACC kind of the same way the odds makers look. I've got Miami at the top. I do have SMU with Tevin Jennings and a really good offensive line second, and Louisville probably third. I hear a lot of good stuff about Lincoln Kienholz taking over as their starting quarterback. So I see it mostly the same way the odds makers do, but it wouldn't surprise me if Clemson is the second best team in the conference, but it also wouldn't surprise me if they're 8 or 9, just because the quarterback is going to decide so much for them.
1: Yeah, it's crazy with Clemson, just how different things look when the landscape has shifted on them. He is Alex Dono. He's our guest. ACC, Locked On ACC is the podcast. Locked On Canes, covering the Miami Hurricanes. And a big talking point for this league going forward is, where does Virginia Tech fall in? Because under Brent Pry, things did not go well. Brent Pry is still on staff in Blacksburg. He is the defensive coordinator. Talk about unprecedented times, unlike anything we've ever seen. I mean, that's even unique to Dave Campo with the Cowboys coming back and Vance Joseph returning to the Broncos. But James Franklin takes over. They've invested. He has brought a quarterback with him in Ethan Grunkmeyer. Plenty of Penn State transfers coming over to Virginia Tech as well. 28-1 to win the league. He thinks that they have more resources than he had in Happy Valley. What do you make of Virginia Tech and the Hokies in year one of Franklin?
0: Yeah, like I really, and I want to make this very clear, I think James Franklin is going to, and not just Franklin, but also what Virginia Tech is investing again in their football program, I think they're a couple few years away from, you know, becoming an ACC powerhouse. I guess I'll say it that way. I'm just really not sure if they're going to hit the ground running year one the way that some people think they will. I mean, I guess kind of bringing the band with them, a lot of his former Penn State guys, but a lot of former Penn State backups. I mean, Grunkenmeyer, he's gotten some playing time, but he hasn't been a starter to this point. Look, I think Virginia Tech, and they're investing like they've never invested before, because when they were winning under Frank Beamer, that was a completely different era of college football. Like, I think they are going to be, within a couple of years, one of the top teams in the ACC consistently. I'm just not so sure if that transformation is going to be immediate. So I kind of feel like where they are in that 28-1 territory, kind of the upper end of the middle of the pack, that is where I see Virginia Tech. But I think if we have this conversation again a year from now, I think they'll probably be more in the top four than where I have them right now.
1: And then last one here, Alex, in about a minute, 90 seconds or so, SMU, second shot on the board, 7-1. As a Miami fan, they scare me, not just because of the way the game was last year, but Kevin Jennings, the continuity, back to the Rhett Lashley system for a third year. They returned enough on both sides of the ball. They have to plug a few spots, but SMU is a team that I think plays a little bit different than the rest of the league.
0: Yeah, and I think whether the ACC did this on purpose or not, and they would of course say that they didn't, the fact that SMU and Miami do not play each other in the regular season this year, it really does kind of pave that runway for a probable Miami versus SMU ACC championship game matchup. You know, I think SMU with Kevin Jennings, and what a great story, because this was not a heralded guy coming out of high school, right? And he, 2 years ago, you know, he beat out a quarterback he wasn't supposed to beat out to become their starter. Now he's heading into his third season as Rhett Lashley's starter, who's great with quarterbacks. They've got, you know, if not Miami, SMU may have the best offensive line in the ACC. Yep. So I could definitely see SMU. And, of course, if Miami sees them in the ACC championship game, we all remember what happened last year in Dallas. So it's definitely, to me, the team to watch out for. And it aligns perfectly that we would not get Miami versus SMU until the ACC title game, if they both can get there.
1: Alex, that was awesome, man. Rest up. Eat your Wheaties. Get ready. The big, big stretch of season is just around the corner. He's Alex Dono on X at Alex Dono, host of the Locked On Canes, Locked On ACC podcast. Appreciate the time, man.
0: I appreciate you guys. Thank you so much. Thanks, Have Alex. A great rest of your show.
1: The Circus Survivor documentary, it is back. 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
4: We are off and running on a glorious Saturday morning. Hello, everyone. Live from the Circa Sportsbook in downtown Las Vegas, I am Tim Murray with you for the next 3 hours, and I'm fired up because guess what? We got live sports on our televisions as we speak. The leaders got to get going at the British Open in just a little bit. We had some controversy yesterday. Will Bryson play? Will he not play after receiving the two-stroke penalty? A whole lot to get into regarding the British Open. We'll talk to Wes Reynolds later on this hour. We will discuss the leaders, and well, we have some folks already on the course right now having themselves a day. How about Ryan Fox, 7 under so far today, and he has climbed all the way up to number 2 on the odds board. So we will keep you updated on everything you need to know regarding the British Open. Of course, the World Cup wraps up this weekend. We've got the third place game today with England taking on France in the disappointment bowl, if you will, down in Miami. World Cup final tomorrow. So, man, so much to get to. And just a reminder, 42. What does that mean? We're 42 days away from the start of the college football season. 6 Saturdays from today, folks, we will get an opportunity to sit back and watch college football. That day can't come soon enough. But we will have to wait those 42 days before we can watch some college football. But until then, we got stuff to get to today. So let's get into it and set the scene.
3: Let's dive into the biggest games of the day.
4: You know where we're going to start? The British Open, the Open Championship. Royal Birkdale is where this is taking place across the pond. As mentioned right now, it is unfolding in front of our very eyes. We've had some strong performances so far this morning, including Ryan Fox, who is now 7 under par, and he is in sole possession of second place. Ryan Fox, if you're wondering where is he at on the leaderboard, still not that high. 22-1 to win it all, plus 186 there for to finish top five, minus $1.54 to finish top 10. So he's gotten off to a great start. Still waiting to see some of the other big boys hit the course, including Bryson DeChambeau. So would he? Or wouldn't he show up today after yesterday's debacle at the end of the round where he was assessed a two-stroke penalty on hole number 5? Well, late last night we got this tweet from Bryson DeChambeau, certainly indicating we will see him today. Quote, obviously disappointed with the ruling. I don't agree with it, but it is what it is. This fires me up onto the weekend. Let's get it. That from Bryson DeChambeau yesterday on social media. So it seems like Bryson DeChambeau, who for a little while there, he was the betting favorite to win the British Open when he concluded his round yesterday, what looked to be a very strong round to put him at 7 under, instead assessed that penalty, drops back to 5 under because of the two-stroke penalty, still within striking distance. But from an odd standpoint, as you look at it, it was from plus 550 dropping to 10-1, and right now on NBC, we see Bryson DeChambeau walking into the clubhouse. So certainly good news if you're hoping to see Bryson DeChambeau. Our buddy Patrick Everson tweeted this out yesterday afternoon. DeChambeau goes from solo second and plus 650 to tied for fifth and 10-1 after the two-stroke penalty from BetMGM trading manager Adai Horn. Quote, I don't think there's a serious chance of Bryson withdrawing, but it will be monitored because he's currently one of the top favorites. By the way, Patrick Everson, kind enough to join us in studio later today. Couple other quick notes on Bryson DeChambeau and what we could potentially be witnessing if he were to come back and win the British Open despite the two-stroke penalty yesterday at 7. No player in the modern era of men's professional golf has missed the cut in the first three majors of a season and then went on to win the fourth, which is what Bryson DeChambeau would potentially do. So Bryson will be playing today. That is certainly good news. And he is sitting there at 5 under. And right now, live odds have him at 10-1 at DraftKings to win the British Open. As for your leader, that is a gentleman that I don't know if too many people are familiar with, Lucas Herbert. The Aussie shot a 62 yesterday, had a chance at a 61, and Lucas Herbert now, he will start his round today at 10:50 Eastern, so we're still about an hour and a half or so away from Lucas Herbert taking the course today, but he is certainly still in sole possession at 8 under, and yesterday had himself a 62, almost a 61.
5: Yeah, that's pretty cool. I just saw the list before of guys who have shot 62, and it sounds like we just added another one to it out there with Sam as well. So that's a really cool list to be a part of. Even that whole back nine today, it was not lost on me. The amount of history in major championships and the opportunity I had to obviously break the record, but then to tie it as well, is still something that I'm really proud of.
4: Lucas Herbert from Justin Ray Golf yesterday, 14 greens in regulation, eight approach shots inside 20 feet plus 2.9 strokes gained putting, 126 feet of putts made, minus 6 on par fours yesterday for Lucas Herbert. Nobody better than minus 4 in the first round. So a heck of a day yesterday for Lucas Herbert. Will he be able to carry it over? Right now, looking at the odds board, Lucas Herbert, third shot at plus 910, plus 152 to finish in the top five. You mentioned Sam Burns. It wasn't just Lucas Herbert who shot a 62 yesterday, tying for the lowest round ever in a major golf tournament. We also saw Sam Burns have a 62 as well.
6: Just to clarify the timeline, when did you decide to come here this week?
7: I think it was probably last Friday.
6: And the plan was not to, generally, beforehand?
7: Yeah, I thought there was 0% chance. I mean, Brett, my agent, was like, I'm just going to sign you up just in case. And I was like, you can, but like, probably not going to be able to play. And we ended up having her on the third. And even then, I still wasn't like expecting to play it by any means, but had a bunch of conversations with my wife, and she encouraged me to come over here and play, and here we are.
6: I was going to say, it had to be her go-ahead, right?
7: I mean, yeah, she's just amazing, superhero. And if it wasn't for that, I wouldn't be here.
4: Sam Burns shot a 73 on Thursday, looked like probably wouldn't be playing the weekend, and then shoots a 62 yesterday, a terrific round. How about his back nine, 6 under on the back nine yesterday? He will be paired with Bryson DeChambeau today. 10:30 Eastern start for those two gentlemen in their pairing, one of the final pairings on the course today over at Royal Birkdale. One more thought on what we will see today is I see Rory McIlroy out there. I believe he just got an eagle on the ninth. So Rory McIlroy moves to 2 under. So after a pretty struggling start to the day for Rory, bogey at 3, bogey at 4. I think he just chipped one in for an eagle. So Rory McIlroy now moves to 2 under par. But another gentleman who has the crowd on his side, Matt Wallace, who had a very strong start to the tournament, still top 10 right now, shot a 67 yesterday, and like I said, has got the crowd on his side.
8: Yeah, that was seriously special, and I know you won't believe it in terms of early in the day, but from the sixth and fifth hole, the short one over there, man, the amount of people saying go on Matt and egging me on and pushing me because you've got an Englishman at the top of the lead. When was the last Englishman to win an Open? In England,
9: 69,
8: though.
9: 69, Jacqueline.
8: So that's what we're trying to deal with, but then the support we get, I got out there, and also probably the other English guys out there. There's enough of us, you know. Yeah, it's brilliant.
4: Matt Wallace, 63-1 to win the Open Championship. And just a couple quick updates. We'll keep you updated all throughout the show here this morning. Some notable names. Xander Schauffele up to 10th. I know he is a guy that many have backed plus money to finish top 20. He has finished top 20, I believe, in 16 of the last 17 majors that he started in, and is having a very strong Saturday here. So a Xander Schauffele move. Justin Thomas also having a pretty good day, as he is at 4 under. He is currently tied for 10th. Much more on what to expect today with Wes Reynolds coming up at 9:45 this morning. But also we will hear the latest on what happened yesterday with Bryson DeChambeau in just a little bit. But we also have World Cup action today. It is the third place game between France and England. It will take place in Miami later on at 5 Eastern. France expected to win this one. They are decent favorites right now to win the third place game, minus 215, England at plus 170. One of the more interesting things about today's match between France and England, one, where is the mindset of these two nations who were very much believing they would win the World Cup? But secondly, does Mbappe go for the golden boot? Right now, he is tied with Messi with 8 goals. But the tiebreaker for the golden boot goes to Messi because he has more assists. But in a game with a total of 3.5, and with questions about the motivation, if you will, for England after they had their guts ripped out in the semifinal against Argentina, does Mbappe go for the golden boot? He is minus 135 to win the golden boot. We've got a busy day of baseball, which we'll dive into certainly as the show goes on, and a busy day here on the program. Wes Reynolds later on this hour. Mike Palm in studio to talk a little World Cup with us. We'll chat with Sebastian Salazar as well in hour number two. We're up and running. It is the VSiN Weekend Morning Line. They're also up and running over at Royal Birkdale, third round of the British Open.
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4: Happy Saturday. Happy, thankfully, the All-Star break is in the rear view. And I say that not that I don't like the All-Star break, but we get baseball back in our lives. And yesterday, the second half of the season officially got underway. We did get a game on Thursday, one game between the Phillies and the Mets, but we're in the thick of it. We've got some winning streaks. We've got some losing streaks. And we will dive into what unfolded last night, as we like to call this segment, about last night. You know, you're out and about. We're not here to judge. That's why we're here. We're here to tell you what unfolded last night. But falling into the about last night category, because it did happen yesterday, even though it was more so in the afternoon, was what exactly happened with Bryson DeChambeau. A lot of curiosity, a lot of questions about, is he going to get dinged for a two-stroke penalty for what happened on the fifth hole yesterday? And a lot of various opinions. Go over to VSiN.com. I know Wes Reynolds, Matt Humans, Matt Brown, and Kelly Bidlin all have chimed in, given their thoughts on what to do with Bryson moving forward. And I believe Wes Reynolds, who once again going to join us in about a half hour, maybe this is the motivation Bryson DeChambeau needs, the way he's been playing so far. But once again, some clarification on what happened and why Bryson DeChambeau was assessed a two-stroke penalty after his round yesterday.
18: So an improvement means to alter one or more of the conditions affecting the stroke so that the player gains a potential advantage for the stroke. Now, I would stress that this applies even when the action is accidental, as it was in Bryson's case. The area of intended swing includes the entire area that might reasonably affect any part of the backswing, the downswing, or the completion of the swing for the intended stroke. And importantly, what the prohibited action here is that the player mustn't move, bend, or break any growing or attached natural object. A player is allowed to fairly take their stance by taking reasonable actions to get to the ball, and take a stance if, in some situations, that improves the condition affecting the stroke. But when doing so, the player must take the least intrusive course of action to deal with the particular situation and is not entitled to a normal stance or swing. I would reiterate, this rule applies even when there's no intention to improve the area, as was the case with Bryson.
4: All right, there you go. I'm sure that on an early Saturday morning really woke you up, right, with that energy to tell you what happened yesterday with Bryson DeChambeau. But as Bryson's agent told a handful of folks in the media after yesterday, Bryson's agent said Bryson has until his tee time tomorrow to decide if he's going to play or not. He'll make the decision alone, not his team. Quote, he's a big boy. He'll see how he feels, but he certainly feels he was unfairly penalized. But as we said in the open, Bryson did go to social media last night. He has been seen going into the clubhouse. Bryson DeChambeau expected to play today. Quick update, by the way, from Royal Birkdale. The incredible round of Ryan Fox has continued. He is teeing off on the 18th right now, the par 4 18th. And Ryan Fox is now your co-leader. He is 8 under today, and we'll see if he could finish off a 62 or potentially set the record for the lowest round in a major with a 61. Lucas Herbert yesterday had an opportunity on a putt, didn't get there, and here we will see if Ryan Fox can do so. So is this indicative of some of the scores to come today, with Ryan Fox right now shooting a 8 under through 17 and a chance to finish off his round with a 62. So Ryan Fox just had a birdie at 17, and he is now at 7 under, just teed off on the 18th. Quick look at where we're at with the live odds for Ryan Fox. He is sitting there at 21-1, plus 172 to finish in the top five. One last thought on Bryson DeChambeau, once again from the great Justin Ray. Bryson DeChambeau's last five rounds at the British Open, so two here, three last year, 23 under par, 29 birdies or better, 86.7% greens in regulation, and plus 9.4 strokes gained approach. So we will see if Bryson utilizes the motivation and is able to go back up the leaderboard after getting assessed that penalty yesterday. So he is at 5 under. He moved from plus 550 to 10-1 after we found out he would be assessed that two-stroke penalty. Hey, just a reminder, folks, we got the British Open going on right now. Of course, college football right around the corner, NFL as well. There's no shortage of betting opportunities this summer. That's why it's the perfect time to lock in VSiN's football special for just $175. You'll get full VSiN Pro access through the Super Bowl, including our all-new NFL betting guide, which helps you attack futures, win totals, division races, and the upcoming season. 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So once again, British Open, I'm going to be all over the place this morning because I'm keeping an eye on the British Open, trying to update you guys on what's happening there. Xander Schauffele into the top 10, which I'm sure is of interest to many of you if you did bet Xander Schauffele in a top 20 spot at a little bit of plus money. But let's hit on quickly, as we like to do, about last night, what unfolded in the world of baseball last night, as well as a record-setting performance in the WNBA. But we'll start in Major League Baseball and the Los Angeles Dodgers. It was a fun conversation on Thursday night because we had baseball handicapper Jake Hassan on our show, and he liked the Dodgers on Friday. Humans liked the Yankees on Friday. And at the end of the day, the Dodgers win it 2-1. Some great defense late in that one. The Dodgers score two runs in the seventh. They get a play at the plate, go their way. So the Dodgers, as slight favorites, ever so slight favorites, beat the New York Yankees. And Gerrit Cole, how about this stat? Since returning from injury, the Yankees are just 3-6 since Gerrit Cole on the hill. So it has not been fruitful necessarily, small sample size, but 3-6 the record for the New York Yankees when Gerrit Cole is on the hill. How about the Boston Red Sox, ladies and gentlemen? They are, as of this morning, minus 110 to make the playoffs. They have won 11 games in a row, sweeping a doubleheader yesterday of the Tampa Bay Rays, and they are back to 500. If the playoffs started today, the Boston Red Sox would be a playoff team. Who would have thunk it 2 weeks ago when this team was 11 games under 500? And now, as we look at that profile, if you're watching with us, minus 110 both ways. A pick 'em whether or not the Red Sox will make or miss the playoffs. A doubleheader sweep yesterday. 10-0 game one, 5-3 game two. And the Boston Red Sox are on fire right now, and we'll see if it continues today as they are back at it against the Tampa Bay Rays. A team that is not on fire, the West Sacramento A's, as Matt Eumanns likes to call them. They have now lost 10 in a row, and how about this? They lost last night 23-4. Yes, 23-4. The final score last night out in Sacramento as the A's dropped their 10th game in a row in that losing streak. So you got the Red Sox, who have won 11 in a row, the A's, who have dropped now 10 in a row and have been outscored 91-25 in that 10-game losing streak. Has not been going the way of the West Sacramento A's. Today we do get Tarik Skubal on the hill. Looking forward to that How many more starts will we get from Scooble as a member of the Detroit Tigers? One final note from last night. I did see it. Look, I'm not here to bet shame. It just made me laugh because I've made bad predictions. We actually just had Fred Siegel, Old Takes Exposed, on the VSiN College Football Betting Podcast, and we've all had plenty of bad bets. But I saw something come across my timeline yesterday saying that a play of the day for them, and I'll leave the name removed, Caitlin Clark under 18 and a half points. That was their best bet. And they had some reasoning behind it, minutes restrictions, dealing with injury. Well, lo and behold, Caitlin Clark, she went over that. She had 45 last night. She became the first player in WNBA history with 40 points and 10 assists in a game. 45 and 10 for Caitlin Clark. The Fever needed all of it because they won 110-107 against the Seattle Storm last night. But not too shabby for the 11th best guard in the WNBA to have 45 points and 10 assists. I don't know where LeBron James stands amongst guards in the NBA right now, but we're all still waiting, and there was a lot of movement last night in the prediction markets. What's next for LeBron? We'll dive into it right here.
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26: My name is Erica and my son Kaysen is a patient at Shriners Children. 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I said, how bad is it? He wouldn't answer me. Before we could see Kaysen, the trauma doctor came in and said he needs to go to Shriners.
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28: I wouldn't do anything else.
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26: Go online right now to loveshriners.org.
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4: We got live golf on our television screens as Ryan Fox just wrapped up his round. He is tied the men's major round, lowest round of all time, and that is the third 62 we have now seen over at Royal Birkdale this week. We saw two yesterday with Lucas Herbert and then Sam Burns, and now Ryan Fox, a 62 today. His round is complete, and he is tied for the lead heading into the clubhouse right now. Now, Lucas Herbert has yet to start his round. Cameron Young, Ryan Gerard, Jackson Suber, the list goes on and on. We have not seen those guys yet, but Ryan Fox, a 8-under 62 today, and he is now tied for the lowest men's major round of all time. And as they show the graphic up on NBC right now, we see Burns, Herbert, and Fox all accomplishing that feat. Shane Lowry did it at the 2024 PGA Championship. Just the seventh golfer to have a 62, and Ryan Fox does so. But what does that do to the odds? Well, his odds have certainly shortened from where he was entering today, but he is not by any stretch the favorite to win the British Open. He is at 18-1 right now, plus 144 to finish in the top five. Haven't mentioned Scottie Scheffler yet. He was driving me crazy yesterday, and I'm sure Matt Newman's talked about it last night on the program. Both Matt and I ended up taking some Scottie Scheffler at 8-1 to win the British Open. He is your favorite to win it, but man, based off of his putting, sometimes it's hard to trust in Scottie Scheffler. He certainly seems to have, I don't want to say the yips, but just a lack of confidence when he gets on the green. I want to talk to Wes Reynolds about what to do with Scottie Scheffler moving forward these final 36 holes. Do you believe that Scottie can win it? Scottie Scheffler right now, minus 110 to finish top five, plus 580 at DraftKings to win the British Open. Cameron Young, he is your second shot right now at plus 630. Cameron Young, in his British Open debut just a couple years ago, finished second after leading the first round. He is at 6-under, back-to-back 67s for Cameron Young. Your first round leader, Jackson Suber, strong performance yesterday after posting the 65. His round starts at 10:50 Eastern time. And once again, Bryson DeChambeau, his round will start today at 10:30 Eastern. A 68 yesterday. Should it have been a 66? That's a debate we could have until we get blue in the face. But that's one of the things that I like to talk about here on VSiN is, okay, yes, you may disagree with the decision, but the decision was made. So as bettors, what do we do with Bryson DeChambeau? And I'll ask that to Wes Reynolds here in just a moment. So Bryson is expected to play. We saw him entering the clubhouse. He is at 5-under. It was funny, I was watching the Golf Channel last night, and when he had made the... he had questioned whether or not to play on Saturday, Bryson, that is. The analysts on Golf Channel, I believe, were calling it childish that he was contemplating whether or not to play today. But it does look like he will play. He tweeted out last night that he's going to be ready to go. He is going to be motivated. He is at 10-1 to win the British Open. Hey, just a reminder, folks, the sports calendar, as you know, never stops. And sharp plays cover it all. And they've been winning for 15 straight years. All of it documented. Logs posted publicly at sharpplays.com. Respected, watched, feared. Start winning with them at sharpplays.com. We will get you some best bets for the third round and beyond with Wes Reynolds coming up in about 10 minutes for a little British Open preview heading into the third round. But I was sitting at home last night prepping for the show, and I was intrigued by what I was witnessing on the prediction markets. So when it comes to the LeBron James decision, I know many of you are tired of the where he will go and when will it happen discussion. I do find it hilarious that you can make the argument, and I'm sure many of you had, oh, LeBron's all about me and he wants this everything to be about him. I'll just say this. He's 41 years old, entering, what, season 24, I believe, in the NBA? And Adam Silver is pleading, please make a decision. I need to release the NBA schedule. We are holding up the NBA schedule on LeBron. So he's got a little bit of power. Let's just put it that way. But that has nothing to do with the discussion I want to get into here, because the prediction markets, this decision has garnered a whole heck of a lot of interest. If you look at Kalshi right now, it is at $146 million in the pool right now. Polymarket is not as high, but still, Polymarket very much invested in it. The odds were moving a lot last night and continuing this morning. And where are they moving? Well, we'll give you that answer here in just a moment, but let's hear from Brian Windhorst yesterday on ESPN on the latest on LeBron and a particular team that seems to be rising up the interest of LeBron James.
1: If LeBron picks Cleveland, everybody in the league will understand it in a second. It's totally fine, but obviously he's weighing certain factors here, and but a part of it is style of play, and if he goes to Cleveland, he won't be able to play the style of play he's played for the majority of his career, where the ball is mostly in his hand because of Donovan Mitchell and James Harden. And in Miami, the lead ball handler role is there. They're not a complete team. The Cavs would be a more complete team. But also, I will just say that Pat Riley, over the decades, Malika, has been able to have second acts with all these great players. Alonzo Mourning left under a little bit of a dark cloud and came back and had a wonderful end to his career there. Shaquille O'Neal, after leaving with Animus, ended up returning to the franchise, getting his number retired. Dwayne Wade obviously left in free agency in a disagreement, came back and had a great end to his career. Now there's a statue outside. Pat Riley knows how to bring guys back.
4: Watching the prediction markets, and let's be clear, first and foremost, this thing has been all over the place. Started off, Golden State was the favorite. Looked like he was going to be Golden State, linking up with Steph Curry. Maybe they'd make a trade for Anthony Davis. That has since quieted down. But they were the favorite in all of these prediction markets early on in the process. And then I would say for the past week and a half or so, Cleveland has kind of been steady number one. But the number two team has kind of been all over the place. There was a Golden State resurgence recently. There was curiosity about Philadelphia. And then you get LeBron at Fanatics Fest dropping the trust the process. I think what we're seeing right now and the drastic change is a pretty big indicator. And it looks like Miami is the leading candidate. If you are watching the prediction market yesterday, Miami was at around 18% to start the day at Kalshi and Polymarket. By the time I went to bed last night at around, what would that have been, 1 a.m. Eastern, they were the favorite at around 31, 32%. Now, this morning, they have jumped to 41% at Kalshi. Now, not saying that's going to be right, but sometimes where there's smoke, there's fire. And the Miami Heat, when you think about the situations that he was rumored to be interested in, it was Golden State, Cleveland, Minnesota never really seemed to have a real shot, but they were in it, Philly, and then Miami. From a basketball standpoint, with Miami going to get Giannis, as you heard from Brian Windhorst, from a basketball standpoint, made a lot of sense, right? And I also think Philly, as interesting as that would have potentially been with Maxey and Jaylen Brown and Joel Embiid and VJ Edgecombe, There's no tie there. Cleveland, yeah, you finish up nice and tidy back at home. But he already did that. He already won his championship. I don't think he's going to win another championship in Cleveland. The more I think about it, and it's not just based off of the odds and how they're changing here, Miami does seem to make a lot of sense. And I'm sure he didn't love the fact that he wasn't beloved leaving Miami. Does he go back there? Does he regain some of the love that he received in his 4 years? But I'm just telling you, the prediction market right now has been going bonkers on LeBron going to Miami. 39% right now at Polymarket. Cleveland down to 27%. Kalshi, Miami up to 42%. I actually like that fit from a basketball standpoint. Does it move the needle for them to win a championship? I don't know. Probably not. But you're talking about elite front court and Bam and Giannis, and now LeBron running the show. Makes a lot more sense. I just don't want him playing with James Harden, to be honest. So he doesn't need to go back to Cleveland. All right, let's talk some British Open. I have eyes on Bryson DeChambeau. Looks like he's going to give it a go after yesterday's two-stroke penalty.
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4: Happy Saturday. Tim Murray with you. Coming up in hour number two, we will dive into the World Cup. We've got the third place game. We've got the final tomorrow. Argentina going for back-to-back World Cup crowns. They will be taking on Spain. Spain right now to hoist the trophy. Around $1.50 favor. We'll talk to Mike Palm. We'll talk to Sebastian Salazar as well. The British Open underway. Round number three. How about the performance from Aussie Ryan Fox? An 8-under 62 today from the Twitter feed, No Laying Up. Major championship 62s. First 156 years, zero. Last 10 years, eight. And we've had three over at Royal Birkdale. Ryan Fox doing it today. And, of course, yesterday we saw it from Lucas Herbert and Sam.

0: remember how many years we heard about Johnny Miller, 63 at Oakmont, to win the U.S. Open? It seemed like 4 decades. It's like we hear it all the time about in golf, and now, now no more, because these guys are shooting 62 like they're going out of style. But Scotty has struck the ball beautifully. He's like a couple other players in this field, where struck the ball, but just has not made any good putts. And all of his putting distances have been really short. He's just kind of been off a little bit with his putting, but the ball striking and the tee to green, he's second, I believe, for strokes gained ball striking behind John Rahm. But as soon as I say that, Rahm is going to cart a bogey at least on number one since he went out of bounds off the tee. But Scotty has been doing what Scotty does, where it seemed like he didn't miss a shot. I think it was Mike Tirico just now on the coverage was like, yeah, I walked inside the ropes with him yesterday, and he didn't miss a shot. Like, it seemed like he was hitting all the fairways, he was hitting all the greens, and just couldn't get anything to drop. So lost about 2 strokes combined for the first 2 rounds with the putter. So I didn't do anything with him. I think I had to take a stand, but I certainly don't blame you if you're betting him, even though there's not really any big favorite right now. If you look at the odds board, Tim, he's the favorite, but Cam Young is certainly short, as is Lucas Herbert, who shot one of those 62s yesterday. And then, of course, there's Bryson.
1: Talking to Wes Reynolds at Wes Reynolds 1 is where you could find him on Twitter. You could also find his write-up over at vsin.com. Matt Brown, Kelly Bidlin, Matt Eumanns, and Wes all had some thoughts post-round 2 and looking ahead. So let's go with the big story yesterday, the Bryson DeChambeau 2-stroke penalty. We had some questions late last night. Hey, is he going to play? He is going to play. We've seen him warming up. His round starts at about 45 minutes. You mentioned that you think there's going to be some motivation there. And even though he's a little bit back now after the 2-stroke penalty, do you think at 10-1 or so, is Bryson worth a look if you had not bet him yet in this British Open?
0: Yeah, Tim, I went ahead and bet him actually yesterday when he was 12-1 in some places, including Superbook here in town, FanDuel, I think had him 12-1 as well. And I went ahead and did so because Bryson, like Scottie Scheffler, is another guy that hadn't had a lot of putts drop. He's lost about a little over half stroke around, but number 2 strokes gained tee to green and number 3 in strokes gained ball striking, despite the fact that you know what he's going to do and how he's going to attack. He's going to, bomb it off the tee, and eventually that's going to spray it all over the place. So he's only hit, I think, 12 of 28 fairways, so that's about 43%. But he's hit 83% of the greens, which is second best in the field. So, it's working what he wants to do, because typically you don't think that this is like a bomb and gouge type of thing at links. But because the fescue has been a little bit down and because the course is so dry, you could see it if you're watching on TV. Everything is pretty much brown except for the green. So because it's so firm and fast, you get that roll in the fairway, and you're not getting too much in trouble, I think, if you're that wayward off the tee necessarily. So, except if you get a penalty like Bryson did yesterday, which I think was a deserved penalty. I think, the rule 8.1 is very clear. If you move something that affects your backswing, that is a penalty. It doesn't matter if you improve the lie. It doesn't matter if the ball doesn't move or anything like that. It was pretty explicit. Damn why he was ticked off about it, but I think he'll use that as motivation. Blew off steam. He's probably gonna, guys create motivation in their heads, and all the great athletes do it, where they feel like they're slighted when they're not slighted, or the RNA is trying to screw me out of this or whatever. He's gonna, I think, use that. He just needs a couple putts to drop, but I don't think he's gonna change the game plan at all.
1: Yeah, I love motivational talk with athletes. I still remember when Georgia won the national title and they tried to pretend like nobody picked them to win the national title when I think they were favored in every single game, but I digress. The elite athletes find different ways to use motivation, and you got to do what you got to do. Of course, famous stories all back to the Jordan era as well. Quickly glancing amongst the top of the leaderboard here, Wes, when you look at a guy like Lucas Herbert, who shoots a 62 yesterday, his round's going to start in about an hour. Cameron

0: Cameron Young at 6 under. Jackson Suber, he'll be in that final round, or final pairing, I should say, with Lucas Herbert. Anyone else that jumps out to you that has yet to start their round today that you're looking to bet on?
1: Well, I'm hopeful one that I already have a bet on, Robert McIntyre, gets going. I thought he played a little conservative yesterday, and that's why he ended up bogeying 18 and finished at 4 under instead of 5 under and being one of the final three or four groups. You got to attack here. I think with the way that the course is and how firm and fast it is and the fact that the fescue rough is down, so this is not exactly like U.S. Open rough or traditional links rough that you get where you can get into some really bad stuff if you're too wayward off the tee. I think Robert McIntyre has got to be a little bit more aggressive. This is the Open Championship. This is not, you know, a boilerplate tournament. So I think that he could go well. And you mentioned some of the guys in the final pairing. Lucas Herbert, I think, because he has won on the PGA Tour, because he has won on the DP World Tour, and he's won on LIV, he's probably a little more apt to maybe handle the pressure that somebody like, I think, Jackson Suber, who's still seeking that first win on the PGA Tour, is kind of apt to do. And we saw that a little bit with that final group at the PGA this year. You know, those guys aren't necessarily used to it. Alex Smalley struggled and then tried to make a rally late. So sometimes your first time when you're in that final group at a major, I don't care if it's day three or day four, you're going to succumb a little bit to the pressure. You mentioned Cameron Young, too, who I have bet a lot this year and actually have had some success with him. Didn't happen this week, and a couple of the big notable names that really drifted before the tournament, Cameron Young, I think, was one of them. Bryson DeChambeau was as high as 66-1 during the week. Guys that were kind of out of sight, out of mind, are right there. And then a lot of the guys that were bet, guilty as charged, raise his hand, that had Matthew Fitzpatrick on the card, you know, now they're going home and slamming the trunk after day two. So a lot, sometimes these popular guys, man, they get over bet, and you see it in every single sport, and you definitely have seen it this week. So I think the big names are going to stay in, and we'll see, you know, if Herbert and also Jackson Suber, if they can live up to the pressure of not being used to this situation.
0: One final thought, Wes. I saw a play come in over at VSiN.com/picks from you regarding the third-place game today. You and I, when we bet college football, when we bet college basketball, we love situational spots. France to win in regulation. So France on the three-way is around -110, -115. We got about a minute. Why are you going with Les Bleus today to beat England in 90?
1: Yeah, I think France has probably, they've been the best offensive team in the tournament, even though Spain, who's been the best defensive team, shut them out. I just wonder with England, the way that they lost that match against Argentina, where they kind of parked the bus, man, and tried to absorb pressure, and you pay for it when you go against Lionel Messi and Argentina, who, like, never dies. They're never out of it. So that's got to be exhilarating and exhausting at the same time for their fans. But I took France to win in regulation. Wouldn't mind the over. It is up now to 3.5. I just think we kind of see that third-place game where it's like, okay, we can't win the World Cup. So defense can sometimes be optional, so it might be a happy action fun time there. I think you're going to see a lot of goals.
0: At Wes Reynolds 1 is where you can find Wes Reynolds, and you will see him beaming ear to ear following a 5-star commitment yesterday for his Hoosiers and Caitlin Clark, 45 points. Wes, always appreciate it, brother.
1: You bet, Tim. Thank you.
0: There he is, Wes Reynolds. Scottie Scheffler got a decent putt for a par on 1. We'll see if he can hit it.
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7: 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Mr. Banks, the JV football coach and my history teacher, asked me to stay after class. I thought I was in trouble. He said, "Hey, Darius, have you thought about going out for football? I think you'd be great." Fact is, I never played football. 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
0: We keep it rolling here on a Saturday morning. Hello, everyone. 42 days till the start of the college football season. But who's counting, right? Who's counting? I am. I'm very excited for the start of the college football season. We will talk some college football later on in this segment. Maybe we'll chat a little bit with Mike Palm regarding some college football. But we know we'll talk some World Cup with Mike coming up in 15 minutes when he joins us in studio. We will also talk plenty of World Cup final with Sebastian Salazar, as he will join us later on in this hour. Before we circle back to the World Cup and maybe a little college football flavor here on a Saturday morning, let's update you on where we are at the British Open. And I don't know if Scotty missed this putt. I mean, based off of what we've seen so far, probably did miss the putt. But Scotty Scheffler starting off with a long par putt here to start his round. But before we get to Scotty, let's update you on the leaderboard and Ryan Fox. What a performance we saw today. The third 62 on the course so far this weekend. So Ryan Fox, a 62. He is currently your co-leader at 8 under. Lucas Herbert, he will start his round in 50 minutes after he shot a 62. Also shooting a 62 yesterday, Sam Burns. Sam Burns, he will get his round going up bottom of the hour. And the big question, Bryson DeChambeau, what would we see from him? Would he play after being assessed that penalty? He will give it a go. 10:30 Eastern, so about a half hour from now. We just heard from Wes, and he did bet Bryson yesterday at around 12-1 to win the British Open, and he is currently sitting at +950. So, current leader, Scottie Scheffler, +570. I believe he did make that par putt. Maybe Scottie learned how to putt? Did he go to his happy place and get a altered design putter that looks like a golf club? I don't know. Possibly. Will he be able to putt well? We'll see. But Scottie Scheffler at +570 as he has started his third round over at Royal Birkdale. And for Scottie Scheffler, he is, even through one. I'll tell you what, seeing that approach on one and looking where it landed, I thought he'll probably miss this putt and get a bogey. So despite not a great drive on the first hole there for Scottie Scheffler, I actually do like the fact that he made that putt. So maybe the putting will be a little bit better for Scottie, but he is at 4-under after a par on the first hole. So as we sit here right now, I know many of you have a Xander Schauffele top 20 in pocket. He did have a good day today. 66 for Xander. He is now tied for 10th. Awaiting some of the leaders to hit the course today, Lucas Herbert, Cameron Young, Ryan Gerard, Jackson Suber, and of course, Bryson DeChambeau. So we will get to keep you updated on what's happening over at Royal Birkdale all throughout the show. And fortunately for you, Matt Brown will join you coming up at noon Eastern as well. The World Cup wraps up this weekend. We've got a third place game today. We've got the championship tomorrow. You just heard from Wes Reynolds and why he is going with France. I will probably join him. I can't even, come on, what are we going to do? We're going to sit back. We only got two of these matches left. I'm not going to bet it. So I'll be curious to hear what Mike Palm thinks about today's third place match between England and France. But you think about situationally, England losing the fashion that they did, another devastating, gut-wrenching loss. Not to say that it wasn't painful for France, but they kind of got their butts kicked, right? So I would lean more towards France and thinking the way that Wes is looking there at around -110, -150 on the three-way. But as for tomorrow, your World Cup final between Argentina and Spain. Argentina has been the cockroach all throughout this round, knockout round. They go down, they come back, they find ways to win. Anthony DeBundo, who has been great all throughout the World Cup, he's been on this very program, he's been on a number of VSiN shows. Let's hear from the Ringer's Anthony DeBundo on how he's going to bet Argentina-Spain tomorrow at MetLife Stadium.
14: For the casual, if you're just watching this just to watch, you should want Argentina to score first. Because one, Argentina's been terrible with leads. It's been a problem for multiple cycles. They get too passive, and they've blown leads to Spain, to France, to Argentina, to the Netherlands. At this tournament, they blew a lead to Cape Verde multiple times, Switzerland. So that would be one thing. As far as the betting goes, I do like Spain. I still think they're short. Mm. My number would make the money line closer to +105. You can get +130 out there in the market. I've been higher than the market on Spain. I bet them every game, basically, in the knockouts. Actually, yes, this will be all five games in the knockouts that I've been on Spain in one way, shape, or form. So this, to me, is just... I'm not sure you can make a defense in the market as good as I have this Spain defense rated. So maybe I'm a little too high on Spain's defense, but I think they can smother them. And, like, what did Argentina create in the first hour against England? Not much. Not much. What did they create against Switzerland in the first hour? Not much. And I feel like that, to me, is still a red flag for them trying to attack an elite team.
0: So some good insight there. Looking to bet Spain, whether it be on the three-way or to hoist the trophy. Right now, to hoist the trophy, you can find it around -$1.50. As you're looking at it right there on that three-way money line, Spain is at +125. So more breakdown on this coming up in just a little bit with our buddy Mike Palm, as I'm sure he's got some thoughts on Argentina and Spain. But As I've mentioned a number of times, you know I'm excited for it. The start of the college football season, 6 weeks from today, we get week zero, 7 weeks away from the start of week one. And a team that I believe is in that upper tier cusp. I was asked last night, I was doing a hit with our buddy Tom Byrne on Mad Dog Sports Radio. He said, how many teams can win the national title? I think it's seven. And one of those teams is Miami. They are on the edge, right? They are 11-1 to win the national title. But the question always surrounding Miami, even though they made the run last year to the national championship game, are they going to trip up in a game they're not supposed to trip up in? Whether it be SMU on the road, Louisville at home, all the turnovers, right? The big wins were plentiful last year for Miami, beating Ohio State, beating Notre Dame, beating Florida. But the questions always are there games on the schedule that they could trip up? You think back to 2 years ago, Cam Ward and the Hurricanes go to Syracuse. What'd they do? Tripped up. So this year, the schedule, they'll be a favorite in 11 of 12 games. The only game they won't be favored in, November 7th at Notre Dame. Chris the Bear Felica, nobody knows Miami better than him. And I asked him this week on the VSiN College Football Betting Podcast, were there some games outside of Notre Dame that concerned him about the Canes stumbling? Is there a game that worries you as a Miami fan and a Miami alum in this schedule outside of Notre
15: Dame? There are two games that worry me and the legion of friends that I have in our rather large Miami football group chat. The first game is that Friday night game at Wake Forest in September. That is could be a tricky type game. All of Miami is way better than Wake Forest, but we've seen Wake play some people play up to the level of our competition many times. So that is a game. And then the other potential tricky spot would be the week prior going to South Bend at Chapel Hill against North Carolina. And again, who knows what UNC has on their roster this year? Who knows how improved they're going to be? But you got Bill Belichick and that staff in a big type game. No one's won more big games, certainly at the NFL level, than Bill Belichick. So would it be surprised if they kind of draw something up and Miami's maybe caught a little bit looking ahead? Potentially. So those would be the two games that I would worry about.
0: So for Miami, their win total is sitting at 10.5. They are going to be favored in every single game outside of the Notre Dame game. They're odds-on favorites to win the ACC. Question to you, when was the last time Miami won the ACC in football? Trick question. They've never won the ACC in football. But they're minus $1.36 favorites. I wouldn't lay that, but they are the best team. I do think they are capable of winning a national title with the addition of Mensah, with the addition of Cooper Barkay to pair up with Malachi Toney, who is electric, as dynamic of a player as there is, in my opinion, in college football. Mark Fletcher is back in that backfield. The defense will be good, even though they lost Reuben Bain. They lose Akeem Mezidor. They'll be fine. Offensive line is the question there. But one of the games I'm not too concerned about Miami losing is against Florida State. And the Bear and I talked about Florida State on the pod, and this was a best bet for him, and it became a best bet for me. Florida State, looking at their schedule, looking at the roster construction, to put it into perspective real quick, last year, going into that debacle of a season, 247 Sports rated their portal haul at number 6 in the country. This year, 28th. Ashton Daniels is going to be their starting quarterback. Tom Herman was just added to the coaching staff. Kind of a weird timing, right? And then you look at the schedule. They play 8 conference games. Of those 8, they play the seven top teams on the odds board. They play Miami, they play SMU, they play Louisville, they play Clemson, Virginia, Pitt, and NC State. The only bottom team they play is Boston College on the road. Win total 6.5 with games at Alabama and Florida. Under 6.5 for the old Seminoles of Florida State. Let's talk a little World Cup with Mike Palm. He'll join me in studio next.
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0: You know, I'm really enjoying making Mike Palm working extra on Saturday mornings. The man has to get up early, host a radio show in Chicago, and then every Friday for the past month or so, he's been bugged by me. I text him. I say, hey, Mike, you want to work double duty? So, Mike, I'm making you work double duty again. Good news, I'm on vacation the next couple of shows, so you get the next couple Saturdays off. So there you go.
25: Who's filling in?
0: That's a good question. Probably my ginger brother, Will Hill.
25: Does Steph have the schedule out through November yet?
0: She does. It's ready to go. Little inside baseball there. By the way, quick update. Cameron Young has now moved to the betting favorite over at Royal Birkdale. So Scottie Scheffler, back-to-back pars to start his round. All right, let's jump into, by the way, Mark Melusis, the Moose. He will be in next week.
25: Oh, wow. We need some more New York flavor.
0: We do. World Cup. You just talked to Tommy Smith, who is has been on this program, has been on VSiN a bunch over the past month. He's been great. I want to start with today real quickly. You know, situational handicapping is something we love so much when it comes to football and college basketball, whatever. You could always find unique situations. Does England have the heart to go out there today? It's not like France is joyful that they're playing in this game, but they had an extra day. It wasn't like their guts got completely ripped out. They got dominated. Are you looking to bet on France, or is this weird third-place game a stay-away situation for you?
25: There's a lot of layers to today,
0: yeah.
25: Tim. And Tommy Smith did a good job of pointing out this third-place game didn't start in 1932 or whenever the World Cup started. It started because soccer's no longer part of the Olympics, and they wanted to still have a bronze.
0: Right.
25: Because in the Olympics, you got the three medals. Nobody wants to play this game. He said the ticket prices in Miami have just dropped to the floor. We know England has zero motivation. We know that's a very upset group. I mean, everybody in England wants to send Thomas Tuchel back to Bavaria, and he shouldered all the blame. Now you got to go play in the heat in Miami. I mean, who cares? Nobody, does anybody care about this game? You've got every has-been in the world in a 25-minute halftime in New Jersey tomorrow. They couldn't even have the sound machine for halftime today. But what are we doing, Tim? But what is France's motivation?
0: Right.
25: So that's where it comes in.
0: Mbappe? Golden boot?
25: I don't know if he's even going to play, but
0: yeah.
25: But here's the thing: we know it's Didier Deschamps' last game as the national manager. He's been running the team since 2012. He played on the team from 1989 to 2000. He managed in Ligue 1 in France, right? I would think that the sole motivation here today is to send Didier Deschamps out on a good note. Whereas England, I don't know what they can find as motivation. I laid the 115. For France to win in 90.
0: Yep.
25: One thing I think is certain, neither team wants to play an extra 30 minutes.
0: Yeah.
25: Here, right?
0: So I was listening. I just played a clip from the Bear. He was on the podcast with me. I was listening to his podcast, Bear Bets, and he joked. He was like, if we get in the 90th minute, we might see an own goal. They just might score on their own goal. Like, we're not playing. In Miami, playing extra time in this thing?
25: I heard him say, look at own goal at 9-1. I mean, that could be a situation. So I did bet France at 90 minus $1.50.
0: Yeah, I think I might have to join you. We just heard from Wes. He's on it, too. So I got to have a bet. Come on. We only got two games left. What am I going to do? Sit at home and just bet baseball?
25: Well, you've got like 12 MLS games today.
0: That's true.
25: If you really want to get into the soccer.
0: Well, Messi will not be partaking in the MLS action today because he's got bigger fish to fry. He will be in the World Cup final yet again. So, Mike, looking ahead to tomorrow, we've got Argentina, the cockroaches. They just don't die. They just, no matter what, if they go behind, bet them, they're going to come back. If you have under 2.5, like I did, that was an enjoyable loss. What a pass that was from Messi. But Spain, I was blown away by the dominance we saw in the semifinal. I was frustrated with myself that I didn't bet Spain because everybody and their mother seemed to be on France in that one. I know sportsbooks across the country all said it was a big win for them. What's your early thought? Let's start with the side here. Spain to hoist the trophy is around minus $1.50 or so, I think a little higher here at Circa. Is there a side you're looking to bet here? Are you looking at Spain, or do you think Argentina's going to fall behind 1-0 and then score two magical goals again?
25: I bet Spain as soon as they beat France at 150. Why? Because I thought they'd be closer to $2 as we get to tomorrow. But the line hasn't moved much.
0: Are you surprised by that?
25: I am a bit.
0: Yeah.
25: In fact, it's still 150 in a lot of shops. Here it moved to 160.
0: Yeah.
25: I really was feeling good about it when Argentina leveled in the 85th minute, saying, now these guys are going to play an extra 30.
0: Yeah.
25: And one less day rest.
0: Yep.
25: Right? And they're going to be play outside in the heat in New Jersey and humidity. Although I saw temperatures around 85 for the kick tomorrow at 3 o'clock Eastern. So it hasn't moved. I would still like Spain here. I think we, and me too, overreacted to the draw with Cape Verde 0-0 and said, here we go again. You know, every year since 2010 when they won it, they get knocked out. They're great defensive. They don't score any goals. They go 0-0. They get beaten penalties. Right? Here we go again, right? They drew with Cape Verde 0-0. When we ignored the fact they were unbeaten in 30, they were the number one ranked team. They had beaten France twice in the last 2 years. Like, I heard that they finally got over France. What do you mean that's the third straight time they've beaten France in the last 2 years?
0: Yeah.
25: Right? That's not the correct narrative. So they're so good with possession, and you saw the difference. They're up 1-0 at halftime. They controlled the second half and continued to push forward, continued to have 73% possession, right? They don't allow any shots. Mbappe took a couple wild shots late. Whereas England got the lead, and that was it. They just decided, we're just going to try to defend like we did in Mexico, a man down for another 40 minutes. 88% possession for Argentina from the 53rd minute on? It's truly remarkable.
0: You know, would you equate it to being up a touchdown and just saying, in the third quarter, all right, prevent defense. Let's just hold on to this lead.
25: I would equate it to being up a touchdown with 8 minutes to go and running the ball three times and punting. That's what I would equate it to, right?
0: The Dabo special.
25: We're just going to run clock and try to sit back, kick the ball to midfield, and the Dabo special, and sit back. And, you know, and when Tuchel saw his team, it wasn't as if he told them to do that. They naturally kind of fell into a defensive posture. He had the choice. Am I going to, and they get the water breaks.
0: Yep.
25: You get to talk to him now. No, he doubled down and said, I'm going to put all defenders in now, and took all the offensive legs out of the game for them. And so that's why everybody in England is blaming him for this.
0: All right, so you're looking at Spain. You've already bet them. You bet them as soon as they won that match.
25: Yeah.
0: And $1.50 still out there. DraftKings has it. Shops here in Vegas, you mentioned Circa's jumped to minus $1.60. Total sitting at 2.5, juiced under. But this isn't crazy juiced under. You know, minus $1.55, I'm looking at DraftKings right now. I don't know. It's actually 2 here at Circa. Would you take under 2.5? How do you see this playing out?
25: I don't want to lay that kind of juice.
0: Yeah.
25: On a pre-flop, I've taken under 2, and I can't bet here, but you can find it in the market at plus 130. I think we're even above that.
0: Yeah.
25: I'd much rather play that way. I could even make the argument you want to try to bet Spain to win to nil if you want to bet a 90-minute bet.
0: Yeah.
25: 1-0 is probably the most likely result here, maybe 2-0. But I've got my bet at 150 for them to lift the trophy. I'm going to ride with that, and then I took a third of that amount that I bet to win on that on the under 2.
0: Mike Palm joining us here in studio. We're going to talk a little college football on the other side, but let's talk a little baseball before we hit a break here, and we can take a look at today's slate. But I'm curious your thoughts on what we've seen from this Boston Red Sox team. Is this real? Is this real and spectacular, or is this fool's gold? 11 straight wins, a sweep of the doubleheader yesterday. They're now a pick'em to make the playoffs. Now, the wild card is super soft in the American League, but are you buying what we're being sold right now from the Red Sox?
25: Well, I think there's signs of Terry Hatcher here.
0: I'm glad you picked up.
25: Real and spectacular. I laid 108 here today. I mean, I watched the two games yesterday. They're playing very well. And it's not like they're scoring 10 runs a game like they did in the first game. They're not giving up many runs.
0: Yeah.
25: I just think they have a lot of momentum here. They've made up 7 games in the standings in the last 11, right, and on this 11-game winning streak. So why not ride it? So small bet today, I laid the Red Sox here. I also have Rays futures, so it's a little bit of a...
0: Yeah.
25: I have the Rays 4-1 to win the division and plus 190 to make the playoffs.
0: So elsewhere today, before we hit a break here, anything else jumping out to you on the card today?
25: I played the White Sox over 8.5, laid $1.18 there. Davis Martin obviously was not as dominant going into the break. And then Bieber is a semblance of himself when he was a unanimous Cy Young. His ERA over 7.5 this year. And White Sox put up a ton of runs yesterday. So over there.
0: You bet over in the Nats?
25: Yeah, over the overnight, 10.5, it's now 11. What'd they put up, 23?
0: 23!
25: Meanwhile, the A's are like 1-11 in their
0: last
25: 12.
0: The A's have been outscored 91-25 in a 10-game losing streak.
25: Well, I'm glad they're coming to Las Vegas. So we'll put up $30 million for a booth next year.
0: And they're coming back next year. We got 2-3-game series next year. The Padres and others there. So quick update from the Open Championship. Right now, your favorite is Cameron Young at plus 570. And Scotty Scheffler, got to get an update here. I think he has dropped back just a little bit. Scotty, we will get you update. I think he is got a bogey at 3. But I'll update you on the British Open leaderboard. Mike, there was a tweet yesterday that made me laugh. It made you laugh. Made a lot of people laugh. Fight on. They might want to hit to the library. Just want to throw that out there.
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0: Alongside Mike Palm hanging out here on a Saturday morning, I'm Tim Murray. Coming up in 15 minutes, we will chat with Sebastian Salazar, get more insight on today's third place match, and of course, the World Cup final tomorrow between Argentina and Spain. There he is, Bryson DeChambeau. He is going to play, Mike Palm. That was the controversy yesterday. He is going to play. He's ready to go. And
25: they said he was at the driving range till like 11 p.m. getting his anger out last night.
0: I was watching the Golf Channel late last night, and they were just on loop watching him at the driving range. And apparently at one point, there was a bunch of media folks watching him. He's like, "You guys hungry?" He's like, "I got some beef sticks, got some almonds. You guys?"
25: I do think it's, you know, I'm not a huge, I bet the majors, right?
0: Yeah,
25: just to be entertained on the weekend.
0: Sure.
25: I'm no expert like the other 75 on the network that are. How do you come after the round and say, "Oh, by the way, that's a two-stroke penalty"?
0: I don't know.
25: Have an official that walks with every pairing. Shouldn't he have been in the middle of this?
0: I leave it to others who know the sport far more than I do. I did text someone over there, and he said, "Yes, it should be a penalty." So I said, "Okay, I'll take your word for it." But should it have been assessed right away? I would assume so. Why does he have to go back to the scene of the crime?
25: And arguing about what he did and right. showing him, you stepped on the grass.
0: I'll tell you one thing. It did lead to elevated interest, I would think, for today. So maybe that was part of how this all played out. So Bryson's round is underway and promptly into the rough there to start his third round. By the way, Scotty Scheffler, I thought he did bogey. He did not. I was looking at the live score, so he's still tied for 10th. All right. We got to get to the tweet that was making lots of people laugh yesterday. The new movie, The Odyssey, is out, and people are excited about it. Christopher Nolan, back at it. Matt Damon, Anne Hathaway, et cetera, et cetera. Zendaya. And USC decided yesterday to put out this tweet. Our Odyssey begins August 29th, and so many people found this of rather interest. Mike, you are a scholar. You are a graduate of the University of Notre Dame. Does this remind me, how did Troy do in the Odyssey?
25: Odyssey, you've heard of the Trojan Horse. In the Trojan War, like, what does this mean? Are they foreshadowing probation? Are they getting the death penalty? Has the recruiting violations been so bad that they're going to get the death
0: penalty?
25: Does someone
0: know something at USC within their athletic department that we don't know? As Andy Staples just kind of put simply, they know the Odyssey is a story about people trying to get home after winning against the Trojans, right?
25: It's a film school. At least they could have got a preview of this film and known what it was about.
0: Petro Papadakis, who is a USC guy.
25: I like Petro on the Pac-12 now. He is really good.
0: Yeah, and he's going to do some Mountain West games. Yeah. He tends to do some games with my buddy Dan Helly. He goes, he's got it pinned now. So Petros, by the way, Petros has been very outspoken about the Lincoln Riley era, and he is very disappointed. He retweeted me and many others about them pulling from the Notre Dame game, and he goes, you guys know what happened to Troy, right? This is a USC guy, Petro Papadakis.
25: What's the most amazing thing? You just told me the tweet's still up.
0: It's still up.
25: They haven't taken
0: it
25: down.
0: They have not taken it down. They are stubborn about this. This wasn't, the intern over the summer putting this out. Oh, there's a movie out. Let's we're the Trojans. It is still up to this moment. So that made me laugh. Our buddy Cody Decker, who is a UCLA guy, he is also enjoying this quite a bit. He goes, I'm sorry, was Homer not required school reading for some of you? Because seems like you may never read it. How about the Iliad? Read that, same outcome. I'll save you the time before your next.
25: I'm trying to remember if I, like, junior high reading, right? I don't even think it was high school reading, the Iliad and the, I read the Iliad first. Homer.
0: Brad Powers, by the way, has chimed in. Under 8.5 wins. Quote, those who cannot remember the past are condemned to repeat it. All right. So that made me laugh yesterday, because anytime I could take jabs at USC, I certainly will do it, especially Lincoln Riley. That being said, we know that Notre Dame does not have USC on the schedule, which is an abomination. And when Lincoln Riley inevitably is fired, hopefully we can get that great rivalry back on the schedule. Mike, you're a Notre Dame guy. You went there. I'm just a Subway alum.
25: Well, now you're a Hawaii guy.
0: That's true.
25: You've totally switched allegiance.
0: No, we can like both. We can like both. They've only played a couple of times. Hawaii Bowl 2000 and what was that? 2008. Christmas Eve. Maybe the shining moment for Jimmy Clausen. 49-21 win. I digress. Notre Dame's win total, 11.5, plus money to the over. Essentially, will they go undefeated? They'll be a favorite in every single game. Right now, look-ahead line or game-of-the-year line have them double-digit favorite against BYU, round a touchdown against Miami at home. SMU would be the other tricky one, if you will. Looking at this roster, knowing what you know about this program, are you expecting big things from this team in 2026?
25: Define big things. I'm expecting them to go 12-0. But I don't know.
0: I think that's big.
25: I don't know.
0: Will they be playing in Vegas?
25: They're a borderline. No, I don't think so.
0: Really?
25: I think they're a borderline semifinal team.
0: Okay.
25: I just think it's tough. Texas, Ohio State, Georgia. I don't know if they're there, but I look at the schedule. Mm-hmm. And unless they have one of these games that they, you know, these flat spots, but there's no real big win spots to have a flat spot is the problem, right?
0: Yeah, think back to 2 years ago, you know, they beat Texas A&M on the road. Marcus Freeman postgame didn't know who they played the following week, which was a bit of a overshadowing of what was to come. But yeah, to your point, you look at the schedule right now, and you know, Navy's always weird, but they're just so much more athletic than Navy. It's off a bye. It's at Gillette Stadium week before Miami. Look, the game that concerns me from like a point spread standpoint would be November 14th against Boston College, after Miami, before SMU. But you're at home.
25: I think they've done a good job of staying up for Boston College ever since they lost to Boston College following beating Florida State, right? I mean, that everybody remembers that.
0: Well, 2002, when they wore those horrific green jerseys with Ty Willingham, they were 8-0.
25: I think at BYU can be a little tricky.
0: I think it could be very tricky.
25: I think I'm worried more about that game than the Miami game.
0: Look, I'm going to the Miami game. I think it's going to be the best atmosphere that stadium has had maybe since the Bush Push game, maybe even the Florida State game in 93. I think the expectations of that game, if they're both undefeated, they'll both be favored in every single game. I did get a little optimistic regarding that BYU game. I was listening to one of the Notre Dame podcasts, and John Bryce, who is pretty well-sourced, he was at Big 12 Media Day, and the rumor is that the Big 12 folks are pushing for that game, Mike, to be a afternoon game, which I think would be a massive win for Notre Dame.
25: They want it to be a 12:30.
0: They want it to be a 1:30 Mountain, 3:30 Eastern in the middle of the day there. I think that would be a huge win for Notre Dame, not to have it be a night game there, the elevation. But, yeah, I certainly think that BYU game is very tricky. Paul Stone was on VSiN Primetime with us, and he likes BYU in the game of the year number, which I certainly understand, at 10.5. It was 11.5 to start. But their mantra this year is leave no doubt after last year. And, you know, the talent on that roster, I think from a depth standpoint, Mike, I think it's the deepest Notre Dame has been since the Holtz era. Now, they are losing a superstar in Jeremiah Love. They're losing Jadarian Price.
25: Did the kid call you from Arizona and let you know he was going third gold? The guy, did you see this story?
0: No, what's that?
25: So the guy that's the head of college recruiting for Cardinals, Ryan Gold.
0: Who's is this the guy who's
25: 13 years, the NFL suspended him indefinitely. He was giving out what their picks were to bettors. And by the way, he was also betting on NFL games. But remember, Love's over-under number was 10.5 we opened him. Then the steam was all under, 7.5, 5.5. Then he had steam to go to the Cardinals. Nobody drafts a running back third in today's world. But obviously, he had put the information out there.
0: Yeah, it was there was a late the late steam, the owner likes him. This is by the way, Mike, I watched the first episode. I imagine you did as well.
25: I've seen only the first episode.
0: I watched it last night. It is phenomenal. The Circus Survivor documentary is back another season. Both our faces are in that first episode. Maybe that's a reason not to watch it. 7 all-new episodes kick off every Wednesday, starting this Wednesday, July 22nd, 9 p.m., taking you through $18.7 million being on the line. First episode, Wednesday night, 9 p.m. Eastern, here on VSiN. Circus Survivor, the quest for $18.7 million. Update, Mike, how are we doing? What is the quest going to be for this year?
25: It's pacing 75% ahead of last year's Survivor. We were at 2,000, I think 2,100 same day, and now we're like 3,700. It's really amazing. Mitch Moss asked me, he said, well, if it stayed at this pace? I said, well, you think it's going to be 32 million? It's not going to stay at this pace.
0: Right.
25: You can't match that pace in the last 2 weeks. But I think we're certainly going to blow by 20, maybe even 25 million. I said 22.5 was my over-under to start.
0: 22.5 million. Mike Palm, always appreciate you, sir. There he is. Mike Palm. Talk a little more World Cup coming up on the other side. Sebastian Salazar, is it going to be Argentina for a second straight World Cup?
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2: Keep it rolling here on a Saturday morning. Thanks, as always, to our good friend Mike Palm for joining us. Bryson DeChambeau, his round is underway. He was able to get a par despite driving into the rough stuff to start his round. So we will keep our eyes on the betting market. Scottie Scheffler is your slight favorite at plus 590 right now. Scottie Scheffler amongst a handful of golfers in that four under range, as he is four under so far. Busy day, as we have discussed, and tomorrow will be busy as well. The World Cup final is here. World Cup third place match is today. And to help us break us down, my good friend Sebastian Salazar joins us right now, courtesy of our progressive guest line, doing some NWSL work as well on Ion. You know, I got to ask you this question, Sebi, but before we dive into the World Cup final, I was just talking about this with Mike. You know, England gets their hearts ripped out yet again, and now you got to play this third place match in Miami in the heat. What are you expecting from these two nations today? Because France obviously is not happy to be playing in a third place match either. What's your thoughts, or is this just a complete stay away situation for you with England and France?
3: Well, I think we have to acknowledge that it's going to be probably totally different lineups and a totally different approach. That's usually what you get in these third place games. And I'd actually maybe draw the comparison. I don't know if people

0: you can kind of expect goals. How aggressive you want to be with that is kind of something we've talked about on this program before. You know, I like the both teams to score in a situation like this. The only problem is it's minus 245, so there's not a lot of value there. Maybe it's both teams to score over 2.5. I could see that, or both teams to score no draw if you want to get the most aggressive out of those three plays. But I do see a lot of goals. I see a lot of motivated attacking players, maybe some frustration in there as well. And probably worth noting as well, keep an eye on Mbappe and his role in this game. I know people think like, oh, it's a game that doesn't matter. Would you play him? There's a lot of history at stake here. He's still trying to chase Messi and kind of catch that goal total before Messi hangs it up. And, of course, Messi just has the one more game. So Mbappe, anytime goal score, minus 133. But I think if it's a situation where, you know, he's really trying to rack up the goals for history, two goals or more is plus 355 for Mbappe. So if he's in the starting 11, that's a pretty good tell to me that not only is France going to go for it, but he specifically is going to be very aggressive in looking for his chances.
1: Yeah, I was looking at the Golden Boot odds, and despite him right now being behind Messi because of the tiebreaker being assists, he is the favorite. Once again, the expectation, as you pointed out, you look at that total, 3.5, could be free-flowing, but you make a really good point. Make sure you see those lineups when they come out here in a little bit. All right, let's get to the finale as we get Argentina and Spain. Let's start with Argentina here. Put it into perspective. How has this team continued to do this, fall behind, and then find ways to ratchet things up? I believe I saw the stat. I believe they have 9 goals in the knockout round alone, Sebi, after the 78th minute. How does this continue to happen for Argentina? And are they playing with fire too much with this style heading into this World Cup final?
0: You know, if you look at their knockout round games, they have not had the lead in the 90th minute of any one of those knockout round games. It really is remarkable. It's interesting you say playing with fire. You know, I think you could say that maybe of the first two games. Certainly the Cape Verde game felt like they were just not willing to deliver the knockout punch. The Egypt game, you know, they were on the ropes in that game. You know, I don't think that was rope-a-dope. I think they were genuinely on the ropes and had to kind of claw their way back. I don't think it's a problem for Argentina. In fact, maybe I think it's a strength. This team never seems cowed. They always seem in it. And not only do they always seem in it, their opponents never seem comfortable. And I think that's one of the things that we saw in the semifinal. You mentioned England getting their hearts ripped out. You know, some of that is the posture that England took in the last 20 to 30 minutes of the game. And I just wonder how much of that is the fear slash respect of Argentina and Messi. You know, of course, for what he's done in his career, but specifically looking at this tournament, teams really seem to get scared in the last 20 minutes against Argentina. So I don't think it's so much them playing with fire. I think it is a strength of this team. And you have to look at the final in this way. If you're Argentina, you basically go in saying, we just got to keep it close. We just got to keep it right there for the first 70 minutes. And if we can get to the last 20, that's probably exactly where Messi and Argentina want to be. So I think that might inform a little bit of how Argentina approaches this final on Sunday.
1: Sebastian Salazar helping us preview the World Cup final tomorrow, MetLife Stadium. With it being outdoors, I know a number of these teams have played outdoors. There's, you know, the concern, I think, with the air quality, with the wildfires in Canada. I don't think they seem to be too concerned about whether or not this will affect the game. But do you look at it, Sebastian, with this game being outdoors as opposed to some of the matches we've seen throughout the tournament, including both semifinals being indoors, does that affect your mindset of how to look at this game and look at the potential outcome?
0: I'm not so focused on that. I do think that it's a factor. I think anytime you get outside, you, especially as we know now with the potential for delays, whether it's, you know, a lightning storm, which we've seen happen in this World Cup in the Northeast, or anything else, it can absolutely impact the game. I think if you look at the demand that has been placed on the two teams, you might say Argentina has maybe put a little bit more, left a little bit more on the field throughout the knockout rounds. Perhaps their tank is a little bit more empty. They're also an older team, you know, compared to Spain, a younger team that's going to be on the ball more, maybe the team that's chasing in this case, than Argentina would suffer. But I think all of that is to kind of overlook the emotional wave that this Argentina team is riding. And I think to assume that anything like weather would impact their levels of energy at this point is to disregard everything we've seen to this point. You know, these guys, especially on this Argentina team,

0: the amount of energy they have is the exact amount of energy they need. And so I don't think that it being outside will really impact this game too much, unless there is a very specific delay because of, you know, what's happening either in the air or in the atmosphere if there's a storm.
1: Sebastian Salazar at Sebi Salazar FUT on social media, NWSL on Ion, and was back at it earlier this week. So, Sebi, let's get to the game. I don't know if you're tipping your hand a little bit. It seems like Argentina has got you a little perked up here. How do you see this playing out tomorrow afternoon? Is there a side that you are feeling strong about?
0: Yeah, so, I mean, remember when we did our tournament preview, you asked me kind of who my favorites were. I said it was France, Spain, and Portugal.
1: Yep.
0: Spain's still around. I didn't include Argentina in that. So if you go back to my early predictions, you know, it was really Spain. But I think it's just impossible at this point to pick up against Messi. So I do think there's value on the side of Argentina, whether it's over 90 minutes plus 270 or just to win at plus 144. I don't know that that's how I would play this game, though. It really does feel like a coin flip. I think there's better plays maybe in the under 2.5, minus 144. Finals tend to be these kind of closed, very, very conservative affairs. Both teams to score no at plus 104 could be some decent value. And then, you know, I think we just have to mention Messi. Anytime goal scorer plus 156 for Messi, I mean, you know, that doesn't seem like a very bad value. Goal or an assist even at minus 144. It's just hard for me to envision that for everything he's done in this tournament and in his career, especially in a time in his career when he seems to really rise to the moment and deliver, that he's not going to do something in this game. So I think either of those are pretty good values in terms of the individual plays with Messi.
1: Are we destined for overtime here? Draw 2-1?
0: Yeah. I mean, you know, when I tell you it's a coin flip, I'm not saying that for no reason. Yeah, plus 213, I'm seeing for the draw. You know, a 0-0 or a 1-1 would not surprise me at all here. And I think both coaches even would be somewhat comfortable taking this to extra time. I think they both would back their teams, but certainly Argentina feels really good about going to penalties. You know, that might be the one thing where you say, you know, Argentina, even more so than Spain, would be comfortable with an extra time or penalty shootout just based on their history, and specifically the history for Argentina of their goalie, Dibu Martinez.
1: Well, that's a great point. If this were to get to penalties, remember that when that live market is out there, that maybe to jump in on Argentina. Sebastian, I can't thank you enough, man, for all the insight you've given us throughout the World Cup. Appreciate it, and looking forward to catching up with you down the road.
0: Tim, always great to be with you, man.
1: There he is. Sebastian Salazar. Check out his work on Ion NWSL. Follow him on social media at Sebi Salazar FUT. Much appreciated to him. From football to American football, we've got our NFL betting guide out right now over at vsin.com, and you can get your hands on it for just $175. You get everything we have to offer as vsin pro subscribers through the Super Bowl. So the sooner you get in, the more value you get on that. Let's get you updated on what's happening over at Royal Birkdale. Did Scottie Scheffler make a putt? Wow, it's a miracle.
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1: Third round of the British Open, well underway. Everybody out there on the course. We had a stellar round earlier this morning as Ryan Fox shot a 62, the third 62 we've seen over at Royal Birkdale, the eighth 62 in major golf history. We've yet to see a 61. Will we get it later on this afternoon? Lucas Herbert, his round is underway. He is your co-leader at 8-under. And Scottie Scheffler, hallelujah, he made a putt! A 5-footer for birdie at 5. And Scottie Scheffler now tied for 8th at 8-under par. Handful of golfers to keep an eye on that are making a run here. How about Hideki Matsuyama? Checking this out. Hideki Matsuyama now up to tied for 9th as he just had a birdie at 17. His back nine has been very strong with 4 birdies. So taking a look at the live betting odds right now for the Open Championship. Your favorite is Scottie Scheffler at plus 510. Cameron Young sitting at 6-1 right now. Lucas Herbert on the first hole has a long birdie putt that he will miss. So it looks like that's not going to be an easy par putt there, but comes up off the mark there, so he will not take the lead outright. But Lucas Herbert still at plus 840. Quick update on Bryson DeChambeau, where his odds are at now. He's down to plus 1850. So Bryson not off to a great start here to start his round as he went par and then bogey on 2. So we will keep our eyes on Bryson DeChambeau. Of course, we have talked extensively this morning about the 2-stroke penalty, what it did to his odds. He was at plus 950 or so before the start of the round. He's now plus 1850. So a big shift there after the bogey on two. Not exactly sure where he's at this moment on the third hole. Jackson Suber looks like he's going to probably have a par putt here for his first hole of the day. So Suber and Herbert are your final group. And Scotty Scheffler right now, long birdie putt on the par 4-6. And shockingly, he will not make that putt. It was a long putt, I will say. But he should tap in there for par. Justin Ray over on Twitter, who I always reference him, has great nuggets all the time. This is what he said regarding Scotty Scheffler about 24 minutes ago. Scotty Scheffler has made one putt of 7-plus feet in the last 34 holes. That was the par save at 18, which was 8 feet 3 inches yesterday. Then he followed it up, goes, solution, hit to 5 feet, make a birdie putt. And that is what he did. Scotty Scheffler at 5 under par. Tommy Fleetwood with a big, long birdie putt on 7. And Tommy Fleetwood now up to tied for third. So good start for the round for Tommy Fleetwood. A big fist pump for him there as he has a pair of birdies. So Tommy Fleetwood now is your third shot to win the British Open at plus 670. So looks like we've got ourselves a pretty darn good tournament to wrap up over at Royal Birkdale. And the crowd will absolutely be on Tommy's side as he sits at plus 670. Coming up in less than 10 minutes, or actually a little over 10 minutes, my good friend Brett Ciancia, Pick 6 Previews magazine is out. It is the most accurate preview magazine over the last 10 years. Get it at pick6previews.com. Brett's going to join us and give us his national champion, as well as some surprise teams, as well as some teams he's maybe a little bit lower on than the rest of the market. And speaking of that, a team that is very polarizing this year is LSU. Obviously, with everything that transpired a year ago, the firing of Brian Kelly, the buyout of $50+ million, then saying, oh, you're not going to get all your buyout, and then, lo and behold, yeah, they're going to have to pay Brian Kelly. Then they go get Lane Kiffin. Lane Kiffin doesn't coach Ole Miss in the playoff. He becomes public enemy number one. Then, of course, they're very busy in the portal. They go and get Sam Levitt. Damon Williams was maybe on their radar. That fell through. So there's a lot of intrigue, as there always will be, with LSU, one of the biggest brands in the sport. Then you add in Lane Kiffin, maybe the most polarizing coach in the sport as well. And now you plug him in this year to a program that massively underachieved under Brian Kelly. And what do you get in year one? Well, Chris the Bear Felica was my guest this week on the VSiN College Football Betting Podcast, and he's going contrarian on LSU and their win total of 8.5.
17: I have to go under just because you know that everyone is going to play the over. You know that under is going to be the contrarian sharp side. And this is we have been covering and watching this sport for a long time. We know this is going to go one of two ways. This is either going to go really well, or really bad year one. And I'm going to go with an 8-4 type ceiling. We talked about the Ole Miss game. They got the Clemson game week one at home, which will be wild. You go to Auburn, which will be better. You go to Tennessee, which will be another circus late in the year. You got Bama at home. You got Texas at home. You got Texas A&M at home. Like, those are three brutally hard home games. And I think everybody is excited to see what Lane can do there. And you bring in Levitt, and you bring in so many guys in the portal, Seton as well, the tackle. Like, you see the hope. You see the positives and the potential here. But making all this come together in year one, what the governor involved in now, and like it's just a weird situation that has the potential to snowball and go really, really poorly.
1: Yeah, you look at their game of the year numbers. So they're a double digit favorite week one against Clemson. Week three, they're a 1.5 point dog at Ole Miss. Week four at home, they're a 3-point favorite against Texas A&M. That week four situation for both Ole Miss and LSU is intriguing regarding how much energy is going to be put into that game week three in Oxford. More so Ole Miss There isn't a game of the year line yet. But I tell you what, September 26th, Ole Miss at Florida. Yep, that's on the old radar for sure. Then you look at a game against Alabama where they're a four-point favorite. They're a home dog to Texas. They're a slight dog on the road at Tennessee. Schedule is certainly challenging for LSU. Not as polarizing of a situation, but certainly intriguing, is in Ann Arbor, easy for me to say, the Michigan Wolverines. Kyle Whittingham gets pushed out at Utah. And then, for Michigan, the situation with Sharon Moore plays out, and they're able to get a veteran guy like Kyle Whittingham to come in. But you look at the schedule for Michigan this year, which includes a game against Oklahoma early on in the year, Ohio State, of course, Indiana, Oregon. It's a very challenging schedule. Win total for LSU is 8.5. Win total for Michigan is 8.5, juiced under at around minus 160 or so. Is the Bear, Chris Felica, expecting big things from Kyle Whittingham in year one in Ann Arbor?
17: There's never a grace period type at Michigan, but I think after what their athletic department is going through right now and gone through, I think 7-5 is on the table, and I think obviously bringing in Kyle Whittingham is about as good of a hire as you could possibly have hoped for after what happened with Shromer. But you look at Michigan last year, and they faced four teams that finished the year ranked. They lost by 11, 18, 18, and 14. Like, they were non-competitive in all four of those games, and I'm not sure the talent level is built up that much. I'm not sure if Bryce Underwood is the guy really to step in and run that offense. Maybe you get a quarterback controversy at some point during the year. So I see it. Look, they're not going to win at Oregon, and they're not going to win at Ohio State. So, So then you got Indiana at home, Oklahoma, Iowa, Penn State. You got a trip to Minnesota as well. Like, that, you got to basically lose one game amongst those five to beat me. I'm going under 8.5 every time.
1: 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We went over five win totals that he liked. You heard two of them right there. He likes under LSU, under Michigan. Michigan, by the way, if you are coming to town, let's say to sign up for Circa Million, Stations Casino, -$1.60 on under 8.5 wins for Michigan. They are a 2.5-point favorite against Oklahoma in the look-ahead number. They are a 6.5-point home favorite against Penn State. They are a 6-point home dog to Indiana. They are a 17.5-point favorite against Michigan State. 13.5-point dog at Oregon. 14-point dog at Ohio State. So, to Bear's point, if we assume they're losing to Oregon and Ohio State and probably losing to Indiana, are they running the table the rest of the way out? I think it will be a big challenge. And I think that Minnesota game, October 3rd, is going to be a unique challenge. Oh, by the way, let's not forget, as I mentioned, week two, one of the best defenses in the country, Oklahoma, a team that Brett Ciancia is very high on, heads to Ann Arbor. So that could be quite the tricky challenge. But if you are coming to town to sign up for a contest, you're going to need a proxy. Winner's Circle Proxy and VSiN are giving away two incredible prize packages that will put two lucky fans into the world's biggest football contest for free. One winner will receive a $1,000 entry into Circa Survivor. The other, a $1,000 entry into Circa Millions. Both winners will also get a full season of Winner's Circle Proxy service, a VSiN studio tour, and a free month of VSiN Pro. You got to enter by August 2nd, Sunday, August 2nd, for your chance to win. WinnerCircleProxy.com/VSIN. Who are some surprise teams? Who are some teams that maybe are a little bit overrated? And who will win the national title? Brett Ciancia, creator, author, Pick Six Previews, joins us next right here on VSiN.
18: This is a Bloomberg Business of Sports report. With the World Cup behind us, attendance at U.S. offices fell 26% on July 7th, the day after the country's loss against Belgium. According to Envoy, office turnout was lower on the day of the match itself, with attendance down 8.5% compared with the three-month Monday average. And according to UKG, the World Cup may have cost the U.S. economy $11.7 billion in lost productivity, with more than a quarter of U.S. workers coming to work late, leaving early, or staying home to watch the matches. A top Trump administration official says FIFA has informed President Trump that the U.S. will host the 2031 FIFA Women's World Cup. The Trump administration is signaling that cooperation will depend in part on FIFA's transgender athlete policy, aligning more closely with U.S. policies. FIFA has not yet formally awarded the locale of the 2031 Women's World Cup and plans to vote before the end of 2026. With the Bloomberg Business of Sports report, I'm Michael Bar.
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1: Yes, indeed it is. 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It'll be the VSiN College Football Tailgate Show. Looking forward to another year of that. Quick update from the British Open before we turn our attention back to college football. Scottie Scheffler remains your leader, remains your favorite at plus 570. He is not your leader. He is currently sitting in tied for ninth at 5 under par. Your leader, Ryan Fox, who shot a 62 today. Lucas Herbert still at 8 under par. Cameron Young at 6 to 1. He is at 6 under par. And Tommy Fleetwood just had a big birdie a little while ago, and he is currently plus 640. Tommy Fleetwood at 6 under for the tournament, 2 under today through 7 holes. We'll keep you updated. Bryson DeChambeau, by the way, has dropped to plus 1850 on the odds board. Bryson is 1 over today through 3 holes, about to tee off at the 4th hole. All right, let's head to our progressive guest line and welcome in a good friend of mine and a great college football mind. Pick Six Previews is out right now. PickSixPreviews.com. You can get the PDF. You could also get the hard copy, which I am looking forward to checking the mail today to see if I have received my hard copy coming up. It is Brett Ciancia at Pick Six Previews on Twitter. Congratulations on another year, Brett. And now it is time to sit back and talk about what you have put out there. And let's start with your number one team. As I said earlier in the show, I think there are 7 teams, in my opinion, that can win the national championship this year, and certainly Oregon is amongst them. You are believing that this is the year for the Ducks. Why, at the end of the day, did you feel like Oregon was the top dog in 2026?
0: Well, thanks for having me, Tim. It's time to kick off another football season, the best time of year. And here at Pick 6 Preview, we've got the 2026 edition published, and it's rolling off the printing press, shipping across the country. So best time of year. I went with Oregon this year. I think it's going to be the fourth straight year a Big Ten champion, fourth different school to do it. But what stands out with Oregon is just their recruiting firepower. You're looking at three straight top five recruiting classes from the high school ranks, two top five transfer halls. Unbelievable talent. And if you look at the mock NFL draft, I know we're early for that, but looking ahead to April, they're number one in projected draft picks. So I like what they have on both sides of the ball. They were top five in my numbers, offense and defense. And then they bring back their number one first round quarterback, Dante Moore. I thought he was going to go pro. A lot of folks did too. He's back. So I see a perfect roster here. I think they're going to go all the way and win their first national title in school history.
1: 8-1 right now is their price at DraftKings, thereabouts at most spots. Would you agree with my assessment, or do you think there is another team that could potentially sneak into this discussion? Obviously, Indiana surprised us all last year, going 16-0 and winning the title. But for me, Brett, I think in no particular order, Ohio State, Notre Dame, Texas, Indiana, Oregon, Georgia, Miami would be the cutoff for me. I think Miami is the last one. Is there another team you would throw into that group of seven that you think could win the national title this year?
0: Yeah, I'll throw Ole Miss and Oklahoma both in there from the SEC. I think it's a deep conference. I see as many as eight playoff candidates from the league. But I look at Oklahoma, you have championship caliber defense again. You know you're getting that from Brent Venables. They were number one in my numbers last year. They bring back seven starters on defense. A lot of these guys are all SEC, all-American type players. But the difference for Oklahoma this year, they have a healthy quarterback. Remember last year, John Mantieri busted his hand half the season, and he's back healthy. A second-year bonus now in the SEC, second-year coordinator bonus, a young offensive line becoming sophomores and juniors. So I think Oklahoma is more complete than last year, their version last year. And then with Ole Miss, you have arguably the best player in the country. I've got him as my Heisman favorite, my Heisman pick, Trinidad Chambliss. I have him as my first-team All-American quarterback. But this time around, they really went to the transfer portal defense first. Pete Golding now in charge. He signed 8 4-stars from the portal on defense alone. So I think you have a more complete Oklahoma, a more complete Ole Miss. I think both these teams are going back to the playoff bracket and can make some noise come January.
1: Yeah, both those teams are north of $2 to make the college football playoffs. So, Brett, you like Oklahoma and Ole Miss both to make the college football playoff. At Pick 6 Previews is where you can follow Brett on Twitter, pick6previews.com, if we want to get your hands on the PDF or the hard copy as well. I will also give a little plug, Pick 6 Plus, the weekly stat packet that I use each and every week. It's awesome and just part of the packages that are over at pick6previews.com. All right, let's go to Miami. We've played a couple of clips from the Bear, Chris Felico. We know the Bear loves him some Miami. It's his alma mater. What are we expecting this year from Miami? Because it does feel like, I wouldn't say you're crazy high on Miami, but you do have them receiving one of those first four byes in your projected bracket. So what about Miami this year makes you have them that high?
0: Yeah, well, first, look back to last year. I thought they really grew up as a program. I thought that Cristobal's program development really surged there in their run in January. Defensive line came alive, the offense, everything. You found Malachi Toney, arguably one of the best receivers in the country. And a lot of that is back for this year. Now, they lose two first-rounders off the edge in their pass rush, but they really went hard in the transfer portal, signed starters from Missouri, from Nebraska. If you look at their defensive line, half of the two deep are 5-stars. I mean, it's just insane talent stockpiled at Miami. But really, the storyline here is I think they upgraded a quarterback. I think Carson Beck was solid for them. He won them some playoff games. But with Darian Mensah coming in from Duke, he's the number one downfield passer in the country. So you're going to see more vertical shots, get the ball to Malachi Toney downfield, and a deeper and more talented receiver core than they had last year. So I think you're going to, if you lose a little bit from the pass rush, you're going to make it back and then some in the pass game on offense, explosive passing. So I like Miami to open up 8-0. And then, of course, you know what comes next, Tim. They're going up to South Bend, a game you're going to be at.
1: Yep.
0: Arguably the game of the year, along with LSU Ole Miss for me. But, I see an 8-0 start. Regardless of the Notre Dame outcome, they'll be in the playoff. And they have the depth, the 5-star talent to make a run in January again.
1: Yeah, the projection from our guy, the Bear, he said the winner of Notre Dame-Miami will be the number one seed in the college football playoff, and he thinks both those teams, like you do, are destined to make the college football playoff. All right, Brett, let's get to a team that, look, we don't have to dig up old things, but I thought Alabama showed who they were in the SEC championship. I didn't think they deserved to get in the playoff. Lo and behold, they did. They beat Oklahoma and then get embarrassed by Indiana. Win total is 8.5 for the Crimson Tide this year. And, you know, you mentioned Darian Mensah, a guy that excites people at quarterback. Maybe they've got it, you know, in Keelan Russell or Austin Mack, but they've got a true quarterback competition. You're a little bit lower on Alabama than I would say the most folks out there. What concerns you about the Crimson Tide?
0: Yeah, well, watching Alabama last year, it didn't seem like the usual Alabama. They finished 14th in my game grader formula. That snapped a 17-year top 10 streak. I mean, I'd never seen anything like it, especially when they were getting pushed around by Indiana. Both lines of scrimmage were broken down for them. The worst rushing attack in school history. Think of 100 plus years of football at Alabama, their worst rushing offense. So they have a lot of question marks. In fact, I think it's the most questions I've ever seen from an Alabama preseason roster since I've been doing this 15 seasons. I mean, you go down the list. Offensive line's a question. They couldn't get any run push last year. Defensively, they lost a couple starters to the portal. You never used to see this. Alabama would steal other people's starters, not lose their own to other programs. So throw in a quarterback controversy. I do like both quarterbacks, actually. So on my list of questions, the quarterback spot is not one of them. I think they'll be fine there. But looking at that win total, I think Vegas agrees. 8.5 is the number. 8-4, you're out of the playoff bracket. And I think they're going to go 8-4. Too many tough road games there. I just don't see it from Alabama. So, they were 14th for me last year. I don't think they improved really in any position room. So I'm going to keep them down there.
1: Brett Cianzia joining us here, courtesy of our progressive guest line. Let's take a look here of the Pick 6 Previews 2026 bracket. There it is, of the brand new 2026 format there. And you've got quite a tasty first-round matchup. Look, I would love nothing more than to have USC travel to South Bend in December after skating out on that rivalry. So before we let you run, despite a really boneheaded tweet by their athletic department, why are you high on USC this year? Why do you expect them to make the playoff here, Brett?
0: Well, with USC and Lincoln Riley, look at his track record on offense. I mean, it's always an elite top five offense. I think they have that again with Jaden Maiava back. A deeper receiver room, deeper running back room. They were banged up at times last year. Offensive line looks stout. So I know what we have on offense. The difference now is finally I think they have five-star depth on the defensive line. That's where they really upgraded the last two cycles. So I think more of a complete team than we've seen in the past. And I like what they've got. I think the Big Ten is going to get four teams into the bracket this year compared to three last year. I think it'll be split 4-4 with the SEC going to a nine-game schedule. So I like USC strengthening their defensive line. Probably a better defense than Riley's had in past years. But, yeah, some juicy matchups there. I would love to see USC go up to South Bend in December in the snow. I also have Texas going to Lubbock after their war of words this year in the offseason. That'd be a heck of a matchup there in Lubbock. Not to mention a Boise State, Oklahoma, a little 2007 rewind, the old Statue of Liberty play. So, would love to see that come true, all these matchups.
1: Somewhere Jared Zabransky is smiling, looking at that Ohio State, Boise State matchup. Pick6previews.com. Get it right now. It is out. It is great. It is a must read this time of year. Brett, always appreciate it, and congrats on another year of a preview magazine.
0: Thanks, Tim. Appreciate it. Anytime.
1: There he is. Brett Cianzia, Pick6previews. Let's talk to our good friend Patrick Everson. He'll join us in studio next.
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1: You know, it's good to have friends. I think that's a pretty common thing to say. But I was at home yesterday putting the show together, feeling pretty good about it. And then I got a text message and I felt even better. Because Patrick Everson reached out and he said, "Hey, you want me to come in studio?" I said, "Yes, why not? Get up early on a Saturday and come on down here." So Patrick Everson, you know him, you love him, Vegas Insider, at Patrick E underscore Vegas on Twitter, joins us in studio. You know, Thomas Gable, our normal Saturday guest from the Borgata out in Atlantic City, he's enjoying a little vacay. So it's great to get a little insight from behind the counter from a different perspective from you, but you talk to everybody. So let's jump into the British Open. Mm-hmm. And, you know, right now we're watching Bryson DeChambeau. He's currently 10th. He is 4 under. What were bookmakers that you talked to yesterday, how are they going about the situation with, was he going to be assessed a two-stroke penalty? Then he did get assessed it. And then there was a question, is he going to play? We obviously know he is, but... Mm-hmm. How are they going about it yesterday in the futures market with the Bryson uncertainty, at least for a little while last night?
28: Right. What I thought was interesting, and I think it was Andy Molitor that put this up on X as this was all kind of unfolding yesterday, and he said, if I'm a bookmaker, Andy's a really, for those not familiar with Andy, he's a sharp bettor, really smart guy, and he said, if I'm a bookmaker, I'm paraphrasing slightly, I'm taking any futures market that involves DeChambeau, if it has like an early cash, you know, a lot of these books now offer
1: early cash
28: outs.
1: Yeah, sure.
28: And he said, if I'm a bookmaker, I'm taking all these early cash outs off right now. I'm not letting people cash out early. When it looked, especially from the discussion, if you were reading lips, you couldn't actually hear the discussion. Yeah. But if you were reading lips, you saw DeChambeau say something to the extent of, I'm not playing tomorrow.
1: Right.
28: So
1: with a couple more adjectives that we are not allowed to say per the FCC.
28: Exactly. And plus, there's a sign right outside the door that says no swearing, even cursing. especially near the microphone.
1: Ryan Hunter, I always joke, Ryan Hunter's our maestro here. I always say I'm going to do some things to put him on his toes. But cursing, probably. I like my job too much. But yeah, so I mean, it's such a unique situation. Bryson is playing, and right now he's at plus 2050 on the live market, so it hasn't been the greatest start. By the way, Sam Burns, if you're wondering, has just jumped to the betting favorite. And overall, how has the betting action been for this event? Sam Burns, by the way, is 2 under today. He shot a 62 yesterday, so off to a good start as he is at 7 under. Lucas Herbert just bogeyed the third hole, so he has dropped down to 7 under. But overall, from the folks that you've talked to, good betting action. Who are some of the golfers they're trying to avoid? I know, I'll say this, Patrick, a lot of people, and I'm not knocking them, but a lot of people liked Matt Fitzpatrick. He's not even playing this weekend, so that was probably a decent result for odds makers.
28: Yes, that he was definitely a popular player. I will note, just backing up to the DeChambeau thing real quickly here, when he came off the course yesterday, he was like the first or second choice.
1: Yeah, he was plus 550 or so.
28: Plus 550, exactly. Yeah. So he was the favorite, and then dropped back to around 10-1, 11-1, depending on where you shopped, after the penalty was assessed.
1: Yep.
28: And again, none of the books I spoke with actually took anything off the board. They didn't take Andy's suggestion that maybe they should be taking some of these early cash outs off the board, and then, as it turned out, they didn't necessarily need to, but they were all pretty convinced. I talked to two different odds makers who were convinced that he was not, before he announced that he was not going to withdraw, and they were obviously correct. Now, obviously Scheffler, he's really popular in every tournament, and I was talking with Adair Horn. He's a trading manager for BetMGM. He's actually nationally, but he's based here in Vegas, and he noted pre-tournament, look, if Scheffler doesn't win, then we're generally going to do well. Even though he tends to be at a short price very short price most of the time, he still gets a lot of attention. And you could actually get a better number on him this week than you'd seen in...
1: I took the bait. You know, I did what you'd like to do. I did a little Chili's money on Scottie Scheffler. I saw, and Newman's talked about it all throughout the week on primetime. He got to 8-1. I'm like, I got to take a shot on Scottie here. And I got plus 150, top five. So, look, if I go down, I go down. But, you're looking at the world's best golfer being at a decent price when he was, priced in like the Tiger range for the past handful of majors.
28: Exactly, and it makes sense. I mean, he's played up to that level, although no majors this year and only one win this year, and that was in the first event. Now, going back and forth Friday night, again with Adair Horn at BetMGM, he noted Scheffler is the third biggest loser in their live outright book. They've got running live odds. Obviously, you can check them right now. I think we're seeing here Scheffler tied for eighth at 500. And he is the biggest loser in the pre-tournament book, the book that closed before the tournament opened, in which DeChambeau was in that. You could get him in that 6-1, 7-1 range pre-tournament. And then, as you noted, 8-1 afterward. He's their biggest loser. A couple of the players that you mentioned Fitzpatrick, that's certainly going to be good for most books. He's been kind of one of the flavors of the year, along with Cameron Young and Goddard and so forth. So right now, what BetMGM said they're looking for, and this is probably similar at other national sports books. Not sure where Herbert's at this moment, but they were rooting for Herbert, they were rooting for Gerard, and they're rooting for Suber. But there's a lot of good players in here. Rory didn't get off to a particularly good first two rounds. He was a liability at most.
1: Yeah, I don't think we're too worried about him winning. He played well today. He's at 2 under. For the tournament right now. By the way, it's really fun to watch the live betting board adjust in live time. Mm-hmm. Sam Burns had flipped to the favorite. He's now back to the favorite. So I'm assuming Scottie doesn't have a great approach here because they're slightly ahead of us, because Scottie just went from plus 490 down to plus 550.
28: Okay,
1: so we're watching Scottie here. Maybe this is not a strong approach for Scottie Scheffler here on the par four ninth. So, yeah, a whole lot going on, and not awful, but doesn't look like he will get a birdie on this hole, so it'll probably be a par putt you would imagine here for Scottie Scheffler. Anything else of note here on the British Open, Patrick?
28: Well, again, just mainly they're trying to avoid Scheffler and McIlroy, but they did note that, like I said, there's been some flavors of the year leading up to this tournament, including, as I said, Fitzpatrick and Goddard. Those were both very popular plays. They were among the top five or six on the odds pre-tournament. So those were two that they were probably looking to avoid as well. And I got, you know, just, I was Dave Ross, your VEASAN peer here, working out in Kentucky,
1: Dave,
28: and so forth. He kind of got me intrigued with on his tweets yesterday to take a little piece of Burns. So I did a 14-1 last night, and
1: all right,
28: we'll see what happens.
1: There you go. Sam Burns right now tied for second, 2 under through the day, 7 under for the tournament. He's at plus 550. Cameron Young has now just emerged as a slight favorite. It is, once again, it's really fun to watch the live board adjust as Cameron Young, his drive, a strong one there on the fifth hole. He is now plus 530. Hey, just a reminder, folks, as we're talking about the British Open, we're going to hit on the World Cup here in just a moment. There's no shortage of betting opportunities this summer. We'll even hit on a little baseball as well with Patrick. That's why it's the perfect time to lock in on VSiN's football special for just $175. You get full VSiN Pro access through the Super Bowl. We've got our betting guide out now for the NFL. College football will be out in just a couple of weeks. So check it out, VSiN.com/subscribe. Our football betting special right now, $175. So let's pivot to football as we have the World Cup wrapping up. We've got the third place match today, World Cup final tomorrow. Overall, how would you say books have fared, and how much have they enjoyed it? I mean, Derek Stevens comes in here with a smile reaching his earlobes. He has loved it. How have other sports books and folks enjoyed this month of World Cup action?
28: I think they're all a lot like Derek in this respect. They're a grin so big they could eat a banana sideways. It's huge. I mean, the attention has been magnificent, and honestly, there's no question that Team USA, at least getting to the round of 16, helped that a great deal.
1: Sure.
28: If they'd won, a lot of books, even though there was big, I'm not sure exactly how it was at Circa, but sometimes Circa zigs were other books zag. A lot of times Circa zigs were other books zag. Everybody did not want USA to win, and they never felt like that was a worry. They just didn't want it to happen. It's not like, oh my gosh, if you know we're going to be up to our eyeballs. They really wanted USA to get to the eights.
1: Yeah,
28: because
1: it was worth the small loss in the round of 16 was worth the overall gain, right? If that makes sense?
28: Absolutely. If they'd advanced to get to play Spain, and as we've seen, Spain is spectacular. That would have there's almost no way that would not have been the end of the line for the U.S. But still, they would have loved to see them get to the eights because they just attract so much energy, so much action. There's so much enthusiasm. However, just them getting to the 16s and making the run they did was enough to keep people engaged to that point. And then at that point, you had so many really good teams and the very best players still alive in this tournament. And the action has just been tremendous. I know the two semifinals, I believe Caesar Sports sent over to me that the two semifinals both rated in the top five of the most bet games of the whole tournament. The U.S. had a couple of games in there. And then the England-Mexico game was absolutely massive for wagering. And especially, it's just amazing how that game really kind of lifted a lot of things up where previously to that point it was mostly USA games that were really getting all the attention.
1: Yeah, Johnny Avello and Matt Grill from DraftKings told me that remained number one ahead of USA-Belgium, so they were a little surprised with that.
28: Right.
1: If I make him drive in, I'm going to make him do two segments. That's Patrick Everson. More with Patrick Everson. A little bit more on who will the house need for Spain-Argentina tomorrow.
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1: That was good. Alongside Patrick Everson, I'm Tim Murray. We're live from the Circa Sportsbook in downtown Las Vegas. We got the British Open going on as we speak right now, and those odds boards are shifting every second. It is just kind of fascinating to watch it. Scottie Scheffler has dropped to plus 640 now, as Siwoo Kim is at 6-1, Cameron Young 5-1, and Sam Burns is your favorite, as Cameron Young, as we watch on the TV right in front of us, Patrick, just had a birdie on the par 4 fifth, so Cameron Young is now 7-under, and Siwoo Kim has just moved to 7-under as well. Ryan Fox earlier today shot a 62, and that is where he is your leader, and he is plus 820. Mentioned Scottie Scheffler. You and I were watching it. Long birdie putt just came up shy. So he did tap in for par. So through nine, he is at 5-under. Scottie Scheffler plus 580. Cameron Young and Sam Burns plus 510. Those odds will continue to shift, I'm certain, all throughout the day. All right, back to the World Cup final tomorrow. Patrick Everson, make sure you read his work over at Vegas Insider. Gets great insight from different sports books across the country. How has this been bet so far? And, you know, I'm curious. We had Mike Palm on last hour, and he likes Spain to lift the trophy. And then we had Sebastian Salazar, who said, hard to bet against Messi right now. They just find ways to win. They're comfortable being down. So he liked Argentina, thought this thing could be lower scoring. How is this being bet so far across sportsbooks?
28: Well, at least from the public, they're leaning into the Argentina story. It's going to be Messi's. He hasn't formally announced that this is his last World Cup, but right. Everybody's pretty sure this is his last World Cup. And then on top of that, Argentina has had, I believe, four or five matches now where they've had goals and sometimes multiple goals, 79 minutes or later.
1: I think nine total goals in the knockout round in the 79th minute or later.
28: It's unbelievable.

0: seem to be comfortable
1: yeah.
0: being up against the wall. I was going back and forth with Mark Bickerdike. He's an Englishman. He lives in England. And he was over here for a couple of weeks during the World Cup. He works for Caesar Sports. He's their head of soccer trading for Caesar Sports. He was over here for the first couple of weeks of the tournament. Now he's back in England. And I was on a Teams call with him on Friday, going back and forth about the Spain-Argentina match. And he said, look, the fairy tale finish for Messi is probably driving customer sentiment a little bit, as well as these fantastic finishes that they're getting from Argentina, seemingly game after game after game, whether it's an overtime or late in regulation or both.
1: Right.
0: They've done a little of both in this tournament. So they're leaning into Argentina at Caesars on the three-way betting, 90 minutes, 60% of tickets, or rather 59% of tickets, 60% of money. England is about half of that, so they're almost 2-1 there. And then the rest, you know, picking up the pieces is draw, which I'm going to bet because I love betting the draw in these big soccer matches. And I'm going to bet it today in England-France for sure.
1: Ooh.
0: But what Mark did note was in the two-lift-the-trophy market, a similar story in terms of tickets at Caesars, 2-1.
1: 2-1 on Argentina.
0: Argentina over Spain. However, he said the money is a lot closer, 54% Argentina, 46% Spain. So at least some of the cash is leaning into the favorite. And Spain has been spectacular, giving up, I believe, one goal in the entire tournament. And really took care of business with France. What they're going to want, what multiple books are going to want, BetMGM told me this, Caesars told me this, not sure what they need here at Circa necessarily, but they want Spain to win this game. But all odds makers want these games going 90 minutes plus injury time, draw, get it to overtime, scoop up two sides of the three-way money line.
1: Yep.
0: And what Mark Bickerdike at Caesars says is, look, we want that clock to get to 120 minutes. We want this going to penalty kicks, and then we want Spain winning. That is their position, and that's the position of a few other books I've talked to as well.
1: All right, Patrick Everson joining us here in studio at @PatrickE_Vegas. Great insight. I'm sure you'll have more as we get ready for that kickoff tomorrow afternoon. Speaking of kickoffs, 42 days from today, but who's counting? Start of the college football season when this show becomes all college football. And we've been talking a lot of college football today. What have you heard from the futures market? Are there very popular teams out there amongst the bettors as we are 6 weeks away from the start of the season?
0: Right. Well, Ohio State, obviously very popular. Notre Dame is, not surprising that they're popular, but right now at BetMGM in ticket count, Notre Dame leads the way. Over Ohio State. Notre Dame number one, Ohio State two. If you want the top five, Texas, LSU, and Indiana. That's the most tickets. And then a little bit of inverse and another team or two if you look at the top five in money at BetMGM. Ohio State first, then Notre Dame, Texas, Miami, LSU. But Notre Dame has certainly been popular. I went back and forth with Seamus McGee. He's a trading manager for BetMGM and also really into college football. He knows his college football. And what he had to say about Notre Dame, he says, I think Notre Dame, even with a light schedule, is a top three team in the country and has all the tools to win the national championship. He said the book is a small loser to Notre Dame on the national championship market at the moment. But he says it feels like, it's Notre Dame. He says it feels like they'll only get bet more the closer that you get to the season. And obviously, if Notre Dame's playing well during the season, they're going to get hammered with money. Indiana, obviously, the Cinderella story, going all the way to the national championship last year. Right now, McGee said Indiana is a great result for us, one of our better, more realistic results. Indiana sitting in that top four or five teams, but not taking quite as much action. They've lost, obviously, some super key players. So, and as far as needs and liabilities and other issues, one team McGee pointed out, and this shouldn't be a surprise because they played Indiana, Miami. He says that is one of the teams we'll be rooting against to lift the CFP trophy. He said behind USC, which is also getting a lot of attention, which is kind of interesting if you have the memory bank for it. USC was popular last summer as well, so in the futures market. But he said behind USC, the Hurricanes are our second largest liability, so there's plenty of interest on the Canes to come back this season. And I also thought something that was kind of interesting is that, I've already talked to Ohio State, Notre Dame, USC, Miami, etc., Indiana, obviously. What I thought was kind of interesting is that Georgia, which is around the sixth choice, 9-1 or so, and Alabama, they at BetMGM, neither of those teams are in the top five in tickets or money.
1: Hmm.
0: Georgia's eighth in tickets, ninth in money. Crimson Tide, 15th in tickets, 16th in money. And that's not something that we've seen over the last several years. Alabama's always been up in there.
1: Yeah, I got to

0: sneaky suspicion about Georgia this year. I do think they can win it, and I feel like they're kind of, for whatever reason, kind of floating under the radar, whether it's the fact that the SEC has not won a title in the last three go-rounds. But it's interesting to hear that bettors are not too keen on Georgia or Alabama. Alabama makes a little bit more sense. All right, before we get out of here, second half of the baseball season is underway. We've seen the Red Sox red hot here. They've won 11 in a row. Mike Palm likes them to win today. Quick update, Patrick, on the futures market for Major League Baseball.
1: Right, and I went, again, back and forth with, in this case, Hal Eglund, another trading manager over at BetMGM. BetMGM is really good about, they just like to supply a lot of information, so I take advantage of it. They're sitting, Red Sox 30-1 right now, and obviously, you know, improving, playing better. So
0: they're now pick them to make the playoffs with this 11-game winning streak.
1: There you go. So that's a team that's probably going to become a liability at the moment. Top five in tickets at BetMGM: Dodgers, Yankees, Tigers, who are a little bit off the pace, Phillies and Mariners. And top five in money: Dodgers, Yankees, Braves, Mariners, Phillies. As far as what they're looking for, and again, this is from Hal Eglund at BetMGM. He said among teams that he thinks are realistic, and Red Sox might fall in there now. I asked him about this a few days ago. Yeah. So the Red Sox have continued to improve since then. But they would like to see Rangers, Brewers, and even the Yankees at this point would all be good outcomes.
0: Really?
1: So on the other side, they really want to avoid the Dodgers and the Mariners. But I think the Red Sox are going to be in that sentence if this continues.
0: Yeah, there's no doubt. Just a quick update before we get out of here. Good thing for you guys. Matt Brown, Mike Somich coming up next as they will keep a very close eye on what's happening over at the British Open. Cameron Young is your betting favorite at plus 435. Scotty Scheffler at plus 530. These odds courtesy of DraftKings. Bryson making a little bit of run here as he is sitting at 5 under par. So he is even for the day. So Bryson DeChambeau did get a birdie just a moment ago. Best bet for me before I get out of here, talked about it earlier in the show, Florida State under 6.5 wins. Circa has it at minus $1.65. Mr. Everson, always appreciate it. At Patrick E underscore Vegas on Twitter, and best of luck with your Chili's bets.
1: Absolutely. I got Spain plus 450. I lost that 25-1 exacta, Spain over England, but I've still got Spain plus 450. So
0: thanks to Wes Reynolds, Mike Palm, Sebastian Salazar, and Brett Ciancia. Thanks to Jared, my producer, our entire production team, Matt Brown and Mike Somich, up next right here on VSiN, the Sports Betting Network.
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10: My name is Erica. My son, Kaysen, is a patient at Shriners Children. 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
18: Hey, it's Ready, Set, Bet here on Saturday. Matt Brown, Mike Somich coming to you for the next 3 hours as we have the British Open. Everybody out on the course right now, including the leaders. We'll keep you updated on that as well. Of course, the World Cup rolls on. We will see if we have any bets to get into our accounts there on the World Cup side of things. Major League Baseball back in action. Of course, horse racing always happens. Just tons and tons to talk about. Where's LeBron going to end up? I mean, we got everything to talk about here, Mike Somich.
19: I love that horse racing got a shout out there. We're about to start Paschal Day at Monmouth, so we're starting early.
18: It's slow season. I'm giving you the shout out, baby. You know, it's slow season.
19: 35 minutes away. Del Mar opening day yesterday. Let's go. It's been a beautiful horse racing thing. The LeBron thing, I'm excited to talk to you about it. Actually, I'm not excited to talk about it with you. I'm just kind of over this. Like, can we just make a decision already? It feels like he is basically turning into the Jerry Jones, the Dallas Cowboys of the NBA, where it's like, I just want to be a storyline. So I'm just not going to tell anyone what I plan on doing, despite the fact that I've already made the decision. We're getting to a ridiculous point here, Matt Brown.
18: We'll get to the Open Championship a lot in next block, so stick around for that. But again, we did have another nuclear round this morning as Ryan Fox goes super low. He goes 8-under to match Lucas Herbert and Sam Burns from yesterday, who also went 8-under, setting the Open Championship scoring record in that. So we'll see if anybody can go ahead and catch Ryan Fox in this, Mike. But it looks like to me this course seems to be playing a little bit easier today, seems to be playing a little bit more gettable. And so the winds are picking up. You can see the flag stick starting to wave a little bit out there, but I think there will still be some birdies to come. The leaderboard is absolutely phenomenal. Outside of Ryan Fox and Lucas Herbert, we're talking Tommy Fleetwood, Siwoo Kim, Sam Burns, Cam Young, Jackson Suber. If you've been listening to this program, you know that name for sure. Scottie Scheffler, Xander Schauffele had a nice day to at least make things interesting when he goes out there tomorrow. Ludvig Åberg is out on the course right now at 4-under, still has 9 holes to play, including the 2 par 5s. And so there's a lot of star power here at the top, and I can't wait. And, of course, Bryson DeChambeau as well.
19: Yeah, I'm not shocked. I went into the track, man. I played this course. I shot 2 over with the low wind, and I got a 2-stroke penalty for moving the fescue too. So I mean, this is a gettable course when the winds aren't picking up and you can actually attack it. So fun to see some low scores here in the Open. The wrong Fitzpatrick made the cut. All I heard like for a whole week was Matt Fitzpatrick's going to win this freaking tournament, and his brother's the one who's in contention, Matt. What's going on?
18: Yeah, that was the chalk of all chalk. I was like the only person in America not on. Actually, the only person in the world, considering everyone bets golf. I was like the only person in the world not on Matt Fitzpatrick. There's a lot of money won by the sportsbooks with him going down. We talked about the World Cup. Adam Zdroik going to join us a little bit later. He will give us his thoughts here on the third place game as well as the championship game. Aaron Halterman going to join us, see what he thinks about Major League Baseball. Ryan Kramer going to join us as we get into the NFL talk, Mike, because guess what? We are 8 short weeks away from real life games, real life football. So we got to start talking about now. We had our guide come out a month ago, but it's about time where we start looking and seeing if anything else, any of these news items that we're hearing. Maybe our vibes have changed also since the guide came out. So we're going to start getting into each one of these divisions in earnest.
19: Yeah, nice little eagle there on 17, long putt for Nygaard Pettersson. He moves up to 6-under now at the Open as well. I can't wait to start talking about football. I'm a little upset. Like in baseball, the day that pitchers and catchers report, everyone talks about, there's not like a group of players. It's not like the kickers reported or the offensive line reported today. We need to make one of these days where you can officially talk about the first people coming into camp, probably the rookies, right? But like, we need to have a day where we can celebrate this because we are 8 short weeks from football. And let me tell you, next weekend, when there is no World Cup and it's just some baseball here and there, we don't have a major golf day, we're going to be missing football. Next weekend is when it's going to start. I'm excited. We only have 7 more weekends after that to get some football back.
18: NFC East today, if you want to stick around for that. But, Mike, let's get into Major League Baseball, which got back all the teams yesterday. We did have one little rogue game there on Thursday, but everybody back in action yesterday. The Red Sox sweep a doubleheader over the Rays. And, by the way, that makes 11 straight wins for Boston. And you haven't looked at the standings. They're sitting at 500 now. This was a very hot team in the offseason, team everybody loved, everybody had high aspirations for, and then they absolutely came out in a complete dud. And Mike Somich, here they are at 500 and definitely able to make some noise. We hadn't gotten to the trade deadline yet. Maybe they are now really, really changing tunes and going to come in and add to this team. But boy, it was it's been a nice little stretch for this team, and I'm sure Boston fans are loving every second of it.
19: Look, the AL is fascinating, Matt, because I'm not sure anyone is good. It feels like you've just got a bunch of mediocre to bad teams, and like if you don't have Judge, there's a wart on the Yankees, this Red Sox team, a consistency award. No one is like a complete baseball team in the AL. In the NL, you can go and you can make some arguments, but what does that mean? That means that you have a massive amount of that conference all alive right now, or that league all alive in the wild card race. It means that you have a lot of teams that are decent prices that could make runs of the division. It means you're going to have variance. You're going to have winning streaks. You're going to have losing streaks. You've got teams like the Tigers that were definitely selling that now have a relatively easy schedule and might be buying because they made this 22-11 run heading into the All-Star break. It is just a chaotic league right now, especially when you compare it to the NL, which it feels like we kind of have a better idea of who the good and who the bad teams are.
18: Nationals just absolutely pound the A's. 21 hits, 23 runs. This thing was just out of hand from the get-go. That is 10 in a row now lost by the A's, 14 of their last 15. This is not a pat on the back from you and I. It was just a, hey, we were like, this team's not going to be around when it's all said and done. They're probably still a year or two away. Super, super young, and we are starting to get that plummet right now. This Nats team continues to hit. This Nats team continues to be a team that we're going to have to talk about. And Andrés Chapro came into the game yesterday, Mike, hitting 167 with one homer and 7 RBI. He hit 2 homers and had 8 RBI in the single game alone. So he just matched his entire season in the one game against the A's. We did have position player pitching towards the end of all of this, so some of these guys that were not actually having a day were able to boost their stats as we had the position player pitching with all of that. But this Nats team is certainly interesting, man.
19: Well, you know, now he is on pace for 648 RBIs in the back half of the season after that 8 RBI performance. So got to keep an eye on him there. That would be MVP-type numbers if he's able to do it. This Nats team is fascinating to me. We talked about this last week. They traded away Soto when he was 23, 24 years old. Woods is 23, 24 years old. Are you going to make that same move? Are you going to make the decision to move him? You're going to keep him in the organization. What could you possibly get for him? This is a Nats team that could be frisky next year. I don't think they're quite there yet, Matt. Mm-hmm. But if they keep everybody in-house and they're able to make a couple moves in the offseason, I don't think they are irrelevant in that division anymore. They have the opportunity to be able to open that window to playoffs.
18: We had a 2-1 over there in the Bronx, a great pitching duel between Roky Sasaki and Gerrit Cole. Very much a vintage Cole performance. Roky Sasaki comes out of the All-Star break, Mike. Like, he was averaging 97 miles per hour his fastball in the season. He was just 100 every single time. Like, he was throwing 100 miles an hour, like 3 miles an hour tick up. Yesterday from Roky Sasaki. Only damage off Gerrit Cole, a two-run homer by Max Muncy, and that was enough to get it done. You get Aaron Boone come out and say, I should have pulled him. He pulled the old go out to the mound and say, do you got one more in you? What starting pitcher ever has said, yeah, man, take me out? Like, no one has ever said, yes, please take me out. And so he leaves him in there, boom, two-run homer, and that's all the Dodgers needed to get the win.
19: Yeah, you're right. No one ever says, take me out of the game, coach. Everyone's the opposite. Put me in, coach. I'm ready to play. There is not an opposite saying to that anywhere in the sports world. I will say, this to me is a big thing for this Dodgers team. If Sasaki can turn out to be a thing, and he was supposed to when he came over, he was supposed to be able to be a legitimate starting pitcher for them. They tried him in the bullpen at some times last year. If he can reach back and throw 100, and he can consistently do it and start games for the Dodgers, a team that has an embarrassment of riches, and in my mind is the most likely team to land Skubal if they actually trade Skubal, if the Tigers trade Skubal, now have another piece that they're sitting there with. So we'll see if Sasaki can do this long term. He's not proven in the majors that he can, but he's also not thrown 100 consistently in the majors either. So if both of those things are true, this Dodgers team is just get a little bit better.
18: Wouldn't be a Matt and Mike show without us saying that our White Sox get another win here. They move to 51-45 on the season. They hold a half-game lead there in the Central. That said, Mike, it was a postponement there in the for Cleveland, so they'll play a double dip here today. But this White Sox team continues to roll. The Braves 15-1 over the Rangers, a 7 scoreless out of Chris Sale. So they just keep rocking and rolling over there, and that's probably my biggest miss of the offseason was this Braves team for sure. We get a nice pitching duel, Brewers and Marlins, between Alcantara and Logan Henderson, but the Brewers come out on top of that one. 2-1 over the Marlins, and the Cardinals just keep on winning and making their presence felt. By the way, Michael McGreevy, if you hadn't been paying attention, sub-3 ERA for Michael McGreevy, another really good start out of him. Nobody's really talking about this Cardinals pitching staff that the young hitters are hitting, which they are. Another great game, another home run out of Weatherholt, and Jordan Walker continues to hit. But they got a pitcher there. McGreevy's pretty good.
19: Yeah, he's on the squad. So I've noticed. I've been waiting for the blow up that just has not quite come yet. So hopefully we can keep that out through the second half of the season. I may have to wave the white flag on the Cardinals stink thing.
18: Mm-hmm.
19: At some point, I may have to give up and say that they are at least frisky to good baseball team. And I did not do that during the first half of the season. It may be time, Matt Brown. I may have to give in.
18: Yeah, I mean, it's kind of like me with the Braves. I'm just like, okay, look, they're good. I keep waiting for it to go away, that whatever, they're good. And I think it's the same thing with the Cardinals, who, by the way, are 51-45 themselves. Unfortunately, they're in the same division with the Brewers. That's it. They can still be a wild card team. No big deal there on that one. When we come back, we said we'll really get into what's going on over there at the Open Championship. We set a record over in the WNBA, and where is LeBron going to end up? All that and more here. We're just getting started. Ready, set, bet. VSiN, the Sports Betting Network.
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3: 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Matt Brown, Mike Somich, appreciate you guys being with us here, channel 158, YouTube TV, which, by the way, create your own quad box, so throw the open in one of them. Throw on the TV down here for me is like the Dog Olympics thing or something like that. Throw that in another one if you want to do that.
4: Saratoga Live.
3: Yeah, Saratoga Live. And then us in the fourth one. And you can lead the sound on there with us. So appreciate that they added that feature. You can do your own quad box there in that one. And, of course, Mike Somich, we are on our very own VSiN Watch app and terrestrial stations across this great country of ours. Caitlin Clark goes for 45-10. It is the first 40-10 game in WNBA history. And so Caitlin Clark, who, again, I don't know if there were some people who maybe were trying to frame this, that she wasn't the absolute sensation that everybody thought, that every single night she was just going to be lighting up the scoreboard and it was going to be absolutely crazy. But she does drop the first 40-point 10 assist, and by the way, went for 45 points in WNBA history.
4: You know what? I love what she said after the game. She said, "It's cool. I don't really care."
3: Yeah.
4: I kind of agree. It's cool. I don't really care. The WNBA, man, feels like they had a moment, and they kind of ruined it themselves with the way that they've officiated the league and all the stories and just the mess that has been created around the league, which is a shame, because there are some very talented women out there who are on the court. But it's an interesting league to follow at this point.
3: We had another record, by the way, that happened today. Did you know that we set the world record for the mile today, Mike Somich? Were you aware of this?
4: I did not know that.
3: So this happened.
4: I couldn't even guess what the world record was.
3: This is where we're going with this. So we went over to the London Diamond meet today. So this happened over in London. I will let you know that the world record for the mile has been held since 1999. So what do you think the world record for the mile is?
4: I believe I remember a movie about someone running a 4-minute mile. So I believe it is, I don't know if it's sub 5 or sub 4 minutes, though. I would think it is sub 5 minutes. I think running like sub 4 would be a little insane.
3: Well, then you're about to get your mind blown, because Josh Kerr broke the world record today with a 342.66 mile.
4: What?
3: Yes. A 3-minute, 42-second, and 66-tenths of a second mile over in London today. That is insane. That is full out sprinting for a mile. I mean, that is just full bore sprinting for a mile.
4: That is crazy. That is legitimately crazy. Like, I if someone was like, it was 359, 358, it's like, okay, like a minute for every 400. okay, like maybe 340. That is just nutty, Matt. That's nutty. I think my best mile is like low sixes. The idea that it's basically halved is just ridiculous.
3: So we had to run. We had this baseball coach in high school that had come from college, and I don't know why he had to leave college or what it was or something like that, but like his big thing was, you got to run a 6-minute mile before you can practice with the team. And then so it took some people days to make it. Like they were not able to, they couldn't come practice. It took them
4: like sub
3: days.
4: 6 minutes or sub 7 minutes?
3: No, sub six. You had to make it sub 6 minutes. And it was, people were throwing up and everything. You know, I mean, it's Louisiana heat, humidity, all the different stuff. It was such a dumb idea.
4: How many people did it on like their second or third try in the day? You'd think if you miss on your first try, you just come back tomorrow.
3: Oh yeah, that's what they were doing. Yeah, I mean that's what they were doing. It's just absolutely insane. We found another guy that's just a complete dummy here. Some scouting exec for the Arizona Cardinals has now been suspended indefinitely by the NFL for violating the league gambling policy here, Mike Somich. It's pretty easy at this point to understand what you can and can't do. But when you're doing something you definitely know is nefarious, like leaking who your draft picks are going to be, yeah, you are going to get suspended. And that's exactly what Ryan Gold of the Arizona Cardinals did, and was basically telling people what their draft plans were going to be. And with all that, my guess is he is done, and probably done forever in the league, would be my guess.
4: Yeah, it's funny because someone prevalent in the media tweeted, "Gambling strikes the NFL again," and I'm like, "No, stupidity
3: no,
4: struck
3: stupidity.
4: The NFL here. Yeah. This is not a gambling problem. Dumb. This is an idiot because you should not be telling anyone who you're drafting, even if gambling didn't exist. Like the fact that you are leaking this information so that it can negatively affect your organization." Outside of the whole gambling part of this is a problem.
3: Just so dumb.
4: So, yeah, I think Arizona probably happy that this came out and that he's no longer with the organization because they don't really want their draft picks to get out.
3: LeBron has not picked a team, and the news that came out yesterday, Mike, on top of this, was that Adam Silver is ready for him to go ahead and pick a team because they haven't made the schedule yet because they are waiting on LeBron to pick a team. And so he's like, we got network partners. We got, like, merch to try and sell. We got all kinds of things going on here. We need the dude to pick a team because this is obviously the biggest thing that is going to happen in the NBA offseason, which is, hey, where is he doing his farewell tour? Where is that going to fall? I mean, he even mentioned it. Thanksgiving, Christmas, all the different stuff like that. Like, we need to schedule all of that around this farewell tour, and the dude don't have a team yet.
4: If you look on prediction markets, it's basically 30% for three separate teams. Adam Silver could do the funniest thing in the history of sports, Matt Brown. Let LeBron pick his team, zero nationally televised games. Like, not a single one for LeBron in his final season. But you know what, buddy? You want to mess with us? I'll mess with you right back. Obviously, they won't do that. But, man, it'd be hilarious if he gets vindictive with LeBron here.
3: Yeah, I mean, look, at the end of the day, dude, he makes whoever most likely he... Most likely he makes whatever team better. I mean, because he can just kind of be the facilitator and different things and stuff like that. Like, but let's go with this now at this point. I mean, come on. You know, he knows where he's going. This is no longer a I have no idea, I'm really trying to figure it out deal. Like, he knows where he's going.
4: Let's play a little game here. So the top three teams, Miami, Cleveland, and Philadelphia. If LeBron goes to any of those organizations, are they the favorite in the East?
3: Yes, Philadelphia, because you have to assume that you're going to be without Embiid for what, 20 to 25 games, and so at least LeBron can kind of pick up the slack there whenever Embiid's not in there. Like, I think he makes them an exponentially better team, considering that you almost just chalk it up that you're going to be without your uber superstar for, you know, a quarter of the season.
4: Well, okay, if you want to take an over-under bet, I'll give you Embiid over 47.5 games played. I'll take the under. And I will also tell you this. There is zero chance Embiid makes it through two rounds of the playoffs. He made it through not even one round this year. He barely made it through one round where he had to kind of miss some, then show up, and then all of a sudden the second round he was non-existent. I think Philadelphia is as fugazi as it gets when you're looking at like the possibility of them being able to win the East, because you need Embiid on that team. You're not winning with Maxi, Edgecombe, and LeBron. You need Embiid to be a part of it, and he's not going to be healthy. He's just not going to be healthy for four straight rounds in the NBA playoffs, three straight if you want to get to the NBA finals. I don't think LeBron going to any of these three teams makes any difference in the East. Not a lick.
3: I think the
4: Knicks should still be the favorite, and none of those teams, by the way, are title contenders with LeBron. Not a single one of them. I think this is wildly irrelevant from a betting perspective. I think you bet against the team he goes to.
3: If you're wondering, over in the East, plus 320 Knicks, plus 450 Celtics. The Sixers are plus 750. That number will obviously move if he ends up there. Same thing with the Heat at 8-1. That number will obviously move. So if you think you can see into the future and you want to have some preseason CLV, you know, you can definitely get in on one of those two teams. Over at the Open Championship, Sam Burns is at the top after eight holes for him. He is 9 under. Of course, we have Fox already in the clubhouse as he goes from even par to 8 under as he shoots 62 today. Tommy Fleetwood having a nice round. He's at 7 under through 12. Cam Young, 7 under. Siwoo Kim is 7 under. Jackson Zuber is 7 under. We still have that Scottie Scheffler guy and Bryson DeChambeau lingering out there at 5 under. So this thing is very, very, very far from over.
4: We've made it through almost two segments. You haven't mentioned what you think of DeChambeau. I got to ask you, what's up with the fiasco with the grass yesterday?
3: Look, did he take big steps? Sure. Can you try and prove intent? I think that's a very slippery slope. I mean, we couldn't definitively tell that it helped his swing. Where the ball ended up, he still bogeyed the hole. He ran it through into the rough again and all that. Look, you know me. I'm no Bryson fan, but it seemed ticky-tack. And the other problem that I have is that If he's sitting at four under on the leaderboard, they never take two strokes from him and bang him down to two under, right? But since he was at seven, they felt okay taking him down to five because they're not, well, we're not killing his chances. We're just decreasing him a little bit. You know, that's the other thing that's a problem. I have no doubt in my mind that if he wasn't towards the top of the leaderboard, they don't do this because they wouldn't just absolutely take him out of play.
4: Yeah, and like you have Sam Burns, and I get the rules here, but Sam Burns is standing where the gallery was in the fescue, and there's like it's all the grass is trampled down, and he's hitting right out of it. His shot was just as bad as DeChambeau's. He just hit it in a better bad spot than DeChambeau did in that specific hole. I agree with you. I like prove to me it actually affected his swing. If you can't, and you didn't say anything in the moment, I don't see how you're taking two strokes.
3: Yeah, and I mean his win percentage, by the way, like according to Data Golf, overcut in half because of those two strokes, right? And like, I mean, that's just massive, right? Especially when you look at the leaderboard that's littered with proven guys that have won on tour and guys that have won on tour multiple different times. So we're going to get into Major League Baseball here. We talked about yesterday, but what about today? Any games we like? Any bets in the account? Don't go anywhere. Ready, set, bet.
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3: Three-way lead at the top of the leaderboard as Sam Burns falls on hole number 9. So he, Siwoo Kim, who just birdied, and Ryan Fox and Lucas Herbert actually gets back to 8 as well. So four-way lead at the top there. Just one stroke off are Fleetwood, Young, and Suber. Our next group of Scheffler, DeChambeau, and Girard are sitting at 5 under. We're live here. We're getting to the turn with the leaders out there on the course as well. We've seen an 8 under. That said, if people are thinking that this course is just an absolute pushover, there were a lot of over par rounds in the first wave as well, which are by far the easier conditions. And so it's just some guys, you know, there's breaks that happen as well. If you can avoid the pot bunkers, you've seen it here and there, just tiny little misses that absolutely destroy a hole, where other guys, if you stay on top of that bunker and all of that and whatever, so I mean, it's not an absolute pushover, this course. I know we've seen 3 different 8 unders. I don't want people to think that this course is like easy.
4: Yeah, I mean, more strokes over par than under par today when you compare the two. Despite that 8 under there, a lot of people at +2, +3. You got a +7, +6, +5 all out there. So still playing on average harder than it is easier, despite the fact that you've got the best golfers in the world attacking it. Fun setup here, though. I mean, we often sit here on a Saturday and talk about these tournaments and say, well, it's down to 2 guys, 3 guys, maybe 4. You can't go more than 2 or 3 strokes off the lead. Mm-hmm. 3 strokes off the lead gets just handful of guys in here, including Scheffler, DeChambeau, some big names there. You've got 4 tied at top, 3 in that second spot. Just an absolutely wide open tournament, which makes this a lot more fun for you and I, Matt. So, $100 right now, who are you putting that on to win?
3: So, I guess I didn't tell everybody. So, I have Burns, I have Scheffler, and I have Suber. So, I have all 3 of those currently. So I'm in pretty good shape. I would probably just stand pat, but if I was coming at it from somebody just from a betting standpoint, and I'll get to the live odds here just so I'm making sure that I'm quoting everything correctly. I mean, look, Lucas, this sounds crazy, but Lucas Herbert is tied for the lead. He's 10-1, which is double the odds of Sam Burns, Siwoo Kim, and Tommy Fleetwood. It is like 40% more the odds of Cam Young, and he's still further than Scottie Scheffler, who is 3 strokes ahead of. I mean, Jackson Suber's still 19-1. Like, I mean, I get it. Like, people don't understand who he is, and he's a young dude, and doesn't have a win under his belt. But I mean, Mike, he's up there. At some point, like we have 2.5 rounds of sample size. He's still 20-1.
4: Been pretty good too. Yeah. Been pretty good in other spots as well. It's not like he's come out of absolutely nowhere here. It's not Scotty at 10-1. You can get +930 right now on Scotty. That's not the number.
3: Yeah, I know. He can't putt today. He can't putt this week. For whatever reason, he can't putt this week.
4: I think I saw he's made 1 of his last 84 putts over 7 feet.
3: Yeah, for the tournament, just to give you the absolute updated here. Yeah, he's losing just under a stroke, but that is because he's level today, which is where... For the first couple days, I mean, he was two strokes, losing a couple strokes there with that. So, I mean, it's Sam Burns, by the way, one of the best putters in the world. Like, if you look at the putting stats every single year, Sam Burns, one of the best. For the tournament, Mike, he's only +0.52. If he could get the putter going just a little bit, you do kind of wonder where he would be, because this is a deal where everybody, you know, Suber's over a... gaining a stroke, Fleetwood's gaining a stroke, Herbert's gaining a stroke. You look at these other guys behind him, they're all gaining much more than him with the flat stick. So maybe there's still some upside there for Sam Burns, or maybe these greens. By the way, if you guys have not played Lynx golf, like this, it's like fescue, right? It's just shaved down fescue. So the super high grass that you see them hitting out of, it's just that, but shaved down to nothing. And so maybe it's just not his grass, right? Maybe he can't read the putts as well.
4: Yeah, not that lush Bermuda grass that he likes to put on there. I have not seen a leaderboard with four dudes at 5 under or less on a Saturday in a major in a long, long time. Right now, Sam Burns plus 440, Cam Young plus 445, Siwoo Kim plus 485 or 95, and Tommy Fleetwood sitting there 5-1.
3: Yeah, it's just a awesome, awesome leaderboard. And of course, like we said, you still have your Schefflers and DeChambeaus lurking and things like that. And by the way, Suber is no schlub. The guy is legitimate, proven golfer. $30 million in guaranteed prizes, these contests out here behind us. And if you want to come in, $1,000, it all goes into the prize pool. Absolutely no rake in any of these contests that they put on here at Circa. And if you don't know what rake is, that's the money that normally gets taken out of prize pools and doesn't go back to the players. But instead, every single dollar in is a dollar out. And of course, if any of these guarantees don't get met, then that's dollars out of Derek's pocket that are actually going out the door as well. You can find out more at CircaSports.com or at CircaSports over on the Twitter machine as well. But again, $20 million guaranteed in Survivor, $4 million guaranteed over in Grandissimo, which is a big $100,000 buy-in, and then $6 million guaranteed over there in Circa Million Pick'em contest, in which you go in and play five against the spread each and every week. Mike, we'll do them all again. I've had no success in Million whatsoever, ever. Like, since the inception of the contest, I've had no success whatsoever. I did make
4: really
3: a
4: really good.
3: I did Sun Run last year to Thanksgiving in Survivor last year, but I went down with a slew of other people there in that one, and did not get in Grandissimo. I don't think I'm going to be in it this year either.
4: I'm debating. Still haven't quite decided whether or not, you know, I'm going to do 10 in Circa Survivor, just one Grandissimo and call it a day.
3: Yeah, I get it. I totally understand. Yeah. But yeah, this is
4: just decisions.
3: Decisions that you got to make. All right, so Major League Baseball, we do have one early-ish game. It's going to be going off at, do the math here, 10:10. So we got about 45 minutes there on that one, because Pittsburgh and Cleveland was rained out yesterday, postponed yesterday. And so we're going to get Jared Jones and Gavin Williams this morning. I kind of liked Pittsburgh yesterday at the plus money price. Throw in the wrinkle of thinking that you're going to start and then it getting pushed off and then having to come back out and go the next morning. I'm less enthused, especially considering Jones is kind of still making his way back. And if anything, I want him to be in his routine if I'm going to back him. So I don't know. That bet got refunded to me, and so I have not thrown it back in there yet. Talk me on or off of it.
4: I'm tempted to go the other direction. Mm-hmm. I love Jones. I really do. And he was very good in the minors when he was getting ready to come back up to the majors. He's just not been great in the majors, not being able to go very deep in games, which means you're going to end up with some Pirates bullpen if you play a full game here. That's not something that I necessarily want to dance with my money. To me, this is one of those spots where you've got Williams, who is not a great starter, but a consistent starter. You kind of know what you're going to get out of him from a Cleveland Guardians perspective here. I was much closer to Cleveland than Pittsburgh. I didn't bet the game. I looked at the Cleveland minus a half first five. I looked at Cleveland first five. I looked at Cleveland for the game, but I couldn't quite get to any of those numbers.
3: Yeah, Gavin Williams, for what it's worth, has been better over his last handful of starts than what the surface statistics say. So if you go on the season stuff here, his expected is like a little over four. But over his last three starts before the All-Star break, he actually was sub three on an expected ERA there, Mike, and like I think a lot of that has to do with the fact that he had boosted up his K rate to nearly 33%. So getting a lot more out of his arsenal, which again, like you said, I mean, he's a guy that's got the stuff. It just usually doesn't play, and apparently, at least maybe he found something. Who knows? Like I said, that K rate spiked up nearly 5 percentage points over the last three starts.
4: Yeah, he has been getting better. He's still not been going deep enough in games for me. That's been a big concern for me when I want to back him, is that I want to be able to see him be able to go five innings, be able to go seven innings. And we have not seen him be able to get past that six-inning mark in any of his starts yet. So that, to me, the big concern with Jones, especially if you're looking at playing them as a full-game play here, because you're going to end up with four or five bullpen innings no matter how well he pitches.
3: Yeah, and you look, and this is like a left-hand dominant lineup here for Cleveland. And I understand that you're missing your superstar, but boy, it's just looking at OBPs, Mike. 317 for DeLauder, 293 for Manzardo, 277 for Watson, 302 for Arias, 244 for Halpin against right-handed pitching. Like, I mean, like we're not getting good OBPs against righties. So I can't even imagine what's going on with them with the lefties, which is probably why they're struggling as much as they are at the plate. But yeah, this is not a profile, I guess, of a team that I'm looking to back. And by the way, some of those strikeout rates are absolutely astronomical, too, against righties. And so wanted to back Jared Jones, but like I said, getting out of the routine, getting out of kind of what you think you're going to do and have him come back the next morning as opposed to getting a night start, just too much for me. So I will I'll pass.
4: Yeah, I'm almost tempted to play Cleveland now after talking it through. I'm sitting here like, do I push the button or do I just leave it alone? So I got what? I got 15 minutes, 20 minutes to decide. So I'll look at more during the break and maybe I'll end up with a Guardians ticket here early.
3: Wouldn't that be fantastic if you were able to do that? Like, I would absolutely love if you'd come in and be like, all that stuff that you said, yeah, that sounds great. I'm on the other side. Like, I don't like anything that you had to say. Like, everything's great, except I don't like anything that you had to say about that. We are still sitting with the tie at the top of the leaderboard again, Ryan Fox in the clubhouse already. So he's probably feeling pretty good that these conditions are getting a little bit worse for these guys out there. But when we come back, we will make a pivot here and head over into the soccer world. Adam Zdroik joins us from RotoWire. Get his thoughts on all things World Cup.
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3: Ready, Set, Bet here on VSiN, the Sports Betting Network. Mike, I'm digging in to this. Kerr said, it was just me, my shoes, and the track. I was absolutely deaf in that last 110 meters. I didn't take my foot off the gas. Well, yeah, no kidding. You didn't take your foot off the gas.
4: Do you think he's a big F1 fan? Sounds like F1's like whole storyline. Like, I'm flying and everything goes silent. Like, it's unbelievable.
3: Yeah, it's just,
4: gotta have a better quote than that, Kerr.
3: If you're just joining us, the world record mile was set today at 3 minutes and 42 seconds. I mean, I didn't take my foot off the gas. This is his quote. I'm like, yeah, dude, no joke. You didn't take your foot off the gas.
4: Could you run a half mile right now in sub 3 minutes and 42 seconds?
3: Yeah, but then that would be because I only knew I had to make it a half mile, so I would just go and then pass out.
4: I don't think I could.
3: And then just go and then pass out at the end of it. But there's no way. I'm like, yeah, but there's just no chance. No chance. You can't keep that pace like after that, right? I mean, your brain would just dump.
4: There's like a 60% chance I pull something in that first half mile if I'm trying to do it in 340.
3: I love it. Now joining us here on the guest line, Adam Zdroik. You can find him over at RotoWire at RotoZdroik over on the Twitter machine as well. Going to talk all things World Cup. He joined us multiple times throughout the course of the World Cup. Really do appreciate the time, Adam.
23: Thanks, guys. Yeah, I think you're looking at an 80% muscle pull for trying to get the sub-4-minute mile.
3: You know, that being the now that y'all bring that up, I do remember playing old man softball league out here, several years ago, and at least three different dudes on their first attempt at trying to sprint to first base just came up lame because you haven't sprinted in so long. Like, you never sprint, right? Like, there's no reason to sprint.
23: Yeah, stretch.
3: Yeah, so these dudes just came up lame with all that. So injury concern, yes, would be very high in that. So, Adam, I guess the first question here as we head into France and England in the third place game is, how do you handicap what they're actually going to do out on the pitch? Like, how much do they care? Who's going to play for how long? I mean, because at this point, if you're not playing for the whole thing, are you risking injury? Are you risking whatever? All of that. Like, how have you been able to kind of come to grips with what we're actually going to see from these two teams?
23: A lot of it's going to depend on the lineup. We're probably, this is a little more than an hour before the game. We'll see who lines up. We'll see who starts. That's going to maybe leave some motivation, but still, these teams are pretty deep. It's France and England, so it's not like we have your B-level scrubs coming off the bench or anything. These are still well-known names of players coming off the bench. There's still going to be plenty of rotation. The one thing I think most people keep coming back to, because the odds are going heavily in Mbappe

0: for. So if we're getting minus 135 for Mbappe to win Golden Boot, I think that's kind of the move I want to take instead of just going straight Mbappe to score minus 195, that kind of thing. Yeah, I guess, well, we got different odds here on the screen, but either way, I think that this is a play. The odds have already gone down. Mbappe hat trick. It was plus 1,200 yesterday. Now it's plus 1,100. I just think of any of the players in this game, Mbappe has the most motivation. He's maybe the most confident of anyone, even coming off a loss. I think at some point Mbappe doesn't care as much that his team lost. He wants to get his goals. He wants to get the Golden Boot. That's going to be on his name for the rest of history. So I think that's still what he cares about. Mm-hmm. So I'm kind of leaning heavily towards Mbappe, and that's kind of where the market's moving. So I found that other area of maybe going with the Golden Boot and thinking maybe Messi doesn't score a goal and Mbappe, you know, keeps scoring. So I kind of like Mbappe here, whether it's to score two goals, three goals, you can go crazy in this game.
1: Yeah, I took some of the Mbappe to score two. You can get plus 290 out there. Feels like two gets the job done, right? And you have a different set of motivations here. You have a French team that their main goal is going to be Mbappe gets the Golden Boot, where an Argentina team wants to win the game. And we saw specifically in the second half of that semifinal game, Messi wasn't trying to score goals. He was trying to facilitate. And you wonder if he gets in that position where it's, hey, I want to win the World Cup. I want to facilitate. I want to make this happen for my team, where Mbappe gets to go all selfish here and try and get the job done. What is England's motivation coming into this game? Like, are you worried about, like, with all the drama with the coach and them going into a turtle shell at the final part of the Argentina game, do they just want to go home? Do they just want to get back across the pond?
0: I think so. I think as the players in that team, I think it was yesterday on Friday, I saw Thomas Tuchel, their coach. There was a report of how he's trying to motivate the team and how, okay, England winning a third place game is still kind of important and that kind of thing. But with all of the media stuff that's gone around this team pretty much just constantly, that this England team is always one of the reasons people are saying, okay, they fell back in that Argentina game, was they have so much pressure on them, more pressure than anyone, just because the media just always attacks them no matter what happens in their games, kind of a thing. And the motivation, the difference is that some of the guys, like we were projecting, if some of the backups come in who haven't actually played, maybe that's not really going to matter. These guys are going to be like, hey, I finally get to start a World Cup match. Mm-hmm. I get to go against Mbappe. I get to go against these France guys as well. So you kind of can look at it from both ways. So maybe some of the backups breathes new life into the team a little bit. But I still think just based on motivation, in addition to having your backups in, that I think there are going to be goals. The odds kind of imply that again, they just keep going heavy towards goals, heavy towards Mbappe. I think right now over 3.5 goals is about even odds through 90 minutes. So that just kind of screams that everyone's reading in this entire situation that, okay, there's going to be goals and Mbappe is going to be the goal scorer. Maybe we're looking into it too much and maybe we're going extreme in one way and this is going to be like, okay, actually England shows up, they play really good defense and Mbappe doesn't score his goal. That would be disappointing if we don't get a fun third place game, because usually it's a fun third place game. So I think I'm still on, even though it's heavy in one direction, I'm still heavy with the public side of thinking goals, thinking Mbappe. No matter motivation, I think people just want to play and have a little fun on the pitch, kind of a thing.
2: Tomorrow, Spain and Argentina on the three-way 90-minute line, plus 125 Spain, 2-1 on the draw, 255, plus 255 for Argentina in that one. As you have started to break down the championship game, what bets have you ended up on, or at least what bets look interesting to you?
0: I'm leaning on Spain here. I think the odds have stayed fairly the same here the last couple days, as you said, round minus plus 125 in 90 minutes for Spain money line. You kind of look at these teams, and on one side, you're just like, can I bet against Messi? I think that's the thing you have to wrap your head around, because I bet against Messi in the last game. Didn't work out. England fell apart. That's kind of what it is. Do you feel comfortable betting against Messi? I think that's what it is. And I am going to bet against Messi again. Maybe that's not going to be a good thing for me. We'll see. But I think overall Spain's team

0: is just going to be too much. It's just like another level from what England did in that game. It's going to be probably pretty dirty. Argentina are going to make this really defensive in the first half. Maybe things will open up more in the second half. But I think Spain, they're not going to have the same issue. If they go ahead in this game, they're not going to have the same issue of, okay, now we have to, you know, crawl back and play super defensive for the last 30, 40 minutes of the game. That's not how Spain are going to play. They're comfortable in a situation with a lead. We saw that against France. So I think you combine that with everything. I also like Yamal. You can get pretty good odds on these guys. Goal or assist for Yamal is still plus odds. I think I saw plus 120, maybe closer to even odds, depending where you look. I think the one advantage that most teams have had in the World Cup against Argentina are going against their fullbacks, going against their defenders on the edge. And guess what? Lamine Yamal is one of the best players in the world. They're going to have to find a way to contain him throughout the game. So I think he's going to get open for at least a goal or assist, and you're getting plus odds on that. So that's one of my favorites as well.
1: Got about 30 seconds here. You also like corners and the first half under in that one?
0: Yeah, if you want to read into this, kind of what I just said, Argentina want to make it super defensive, so let's just bet under half a goal in the first half. No goals in the first half, you're still getting about plus 140 odds. Not the best value for no goals in the first half, but and then going to that further, kind of what happened in the England game, if I do think Spain are going to get the edge, then that's going to mean more corners for Argentina. So we're just betting on corners for Argentina. So you're just kind of playing out and betting how you think this game will exactly go. So that's kind of what all these are into. Spain to win, low goals in the first half, maybe Spain score first, corners for Argentina. So build that out. You can put that in a parlay, get some pretty good odds as well.
1: He's Adam Zdroik. Find all his great work over at RotoWire. Adam, really do appreciate all the time that you've given us throughout the course of the World Cup, man. Good luck on these last couple games.
0: Thanks, guys. Enjoy.
1: When we come back, head back to Major League Baseball. I'll get some more bets in the account.
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1: 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Matt Brown and Mike Somich as we track Lucas Herbert getting to one under on the day as he makes the turn. And he is your solo leader at nine under. Ryan Fox already in the clubhouse after a superb eight under round of 62. Sam Burns also sitting at 8-under. He is 3-under on the day through 11 holes. Tommy Fleetwood is 3-under on the day through 14. He sits at 7, as does Siwoo Kim, Cam Young, Jackson Suber. And then we get into some other pretty big-name golfers as we get to the 5-under plateau here. Mike Somich, you get Ludvig Åberg, Scottie Scheffler, though we will see if he continues to be at 5-under after this hole playing out of a pot bunker. Bryson DeChambeau in there, as is Ryan Gerard. So you and I kind of talking through some different strategies here as to how to attack this. And maybe it isn't playing the outright market, but maybe it's just looking for one of these guys. We have seen the early wave has had the best of it by far. The early waves is getting the best conditions by far. You start to look at these guys that really made their way up the leaderboard today, and it's all early guys. I mean, we hadn't even mentioned Eric Cole or Xander Schauffele or Hideki Matsuyama or Shane Lowry, really any of these guys. And Mike, they were all have moved up the leaderboard because they went 3 and 4 and whatever under going through that early round. So maybe it's just live top 10s, live top 20s, stuff like that, and try to take advantage of these guys that are going to be teeing off early in the morning and hope that they can go 4 or 5 under.
14: Yeah, it feels like we've seen an 8 under, which is crazy to say, every single day in the early rounds, right? And now you don't need an 8 under to be able to go up to that top 10 market. I know we were talking about Gerard, who specifically you can get right now at 25-1 to go top 10. He's at even right now. I'm sorry, got her up. It's 25-1. He's at even right now. So you probably need, what, a 6 under round tomorrow, and you're in play at least 7 or 8. You're probably going to end up in the top 10. You're also going to see those lower scores generally on a Sunday, especially toward the top of the leaderboard. I don't hate the idea of taking shots with guys who are between even and 2 under that you think can go low, and you're sitting and staring it at 15-25-1 to get into the top 10.
1: I mean, it's weather, and weather changes, but the forecast looks exactly the same for tomorrow as it did today, which was calmer in the mornings, progressively worse throughout the afternoon, not like horrible conditions or anything. They're not playing in horrible conditions out there. It's just not optimal, right? I mean, when you're getting to play the morning wave in 8 to 10 mile an hour winds, and you're playing the afternoon wave in 17 to 19 mile an hour winds, like, that is still pretty significant. Mike, you and I played some windy golf out here in Vegas or whatever. It's not fun, but 8 mile an hour winds you can deal with. It's not really moving the ball all that much. But once you get into that 15 to 17 mile an hour sustained, it definitely comes into play as to where you're hitting the ball, and we're starting to see that here in this afternoon. Like, there are guys who are, I mean, the low scores are not out there. We talked about the couple that are out there, and that's really Sam Burns and Tommy Fleetwood, who are sitting at 3 under, although Fleetwood just bogeyed. So there we go. I mean, he's back down to 6 under there. So it's kind of 2 or 3 under here in the afternoon.
14: Well, it's not just the wind from how it affects the ball. It's also how it affects these greens. The greens look significantly slower earlier in the day. And when you have this wind coming off the ocean blowing across the greens, it's not just the sun that dries out and speeds up greens. The wind also does a very good job of that as well. And you're starting to see the speed of these greens pick up as they go toward the back half, which means not only is it harder to putt, but with a links-style golf, it is also harder to keep the ball on the green. You're going to see more of these balls roll into pop bunkers, roll off the green, roll into positions where birdies are less likely and bogeys are more likely. So as the course gets tougher, you more and more want to lean toward those morning guys if you're looking for someone to make a big move into the top 10.
1: We do have a first pitch coming in about 6 minutes. If you want to get in on game one of the Pirates and Guardians, that's Jared Jones and Gavin Williams. And Mike, late money all coming in here on the Guardians. They want to follow you here on this one. We're out to minus 135 at DraftKings. We're out to minus 140 at Caesars. You can now get about, you can get plus 118 out there now on Pittsburgh. And, no, man, are they going to suck me in? This was 105 this morning.
14: I didn't do it.
1: This is 105 this morning. I know. This was plus 105 this morning, and now it's out to plus 118. Like, they're tempting me. They're like, hey,
14: yeah, I was making the case for Cleveland. Making a case for Cleveland last segment. Apparently a lot of people listened, jumped on board, and all of a sudden it steamed out. So I did not bet it at the break because it moved 5 cents in almost every single book that I have access to. So I ended up staying off Cleveland here, but it would be Cleveland or pass first five for me. You, on the other hand, may now get sucked into a Pittsburgh bet because you're getting 10 cents better than you were just 25 minutes ago.
1: I know. This is not what I wanted to This is not where I, what I wanted this to be, Mike Somich. I'm not going to lie. This is not what I wanted to be looking
14: what
1: at.
14: If you, right? What if you took a piece of Pittsburgh and then took Jones under outs? So you got a little bit of a hedge, but you could go 2-0.
1: I mean, it's just, it's so crazy to me where I'm just like, what is, like we said, maybe people are seeing what we saw when we said about Gavin Williams. Like, he has figured something out of the last three starts. Now, that is a very small sample size and all of that. However, he's a pitcher that has talent and has stuff, and he's getting more swing and miss out of that stuff right now, and that's a pretty big thing to have.
14: Yes, it is, and it's also a Pittsburgh team that has a significantly better batting profile at home than on the road. They're on the road in Cleveland today. This is just a team that it's hard for me to get excited to back Jones, who has not been nearly as good in the majors as he was in the minors during his rehab assignments, and not easy to back this Pittsburgh lineup on the road. And the combination of those two and the fact that you've got Williams, who's been better over the last few, and a Guardians team that I do think is at least decent. I mean, again, it's Cleveland or pass for me, but I didn't get to the window and the number moved on me, so I'm not going to chase.
1: We get in about an hour, we get the Twins and the Cubs, Taj Bradley and Matthew Boyd. This is the Cubs at minus 149. It's the Twins at plus 123. 8.5 is our total here in this one. The Jekyll and Hyde Cubs continue to just show up. I mean, just couldn't do anything at all yesterday. Again, Mike, it seems like they're scoring 10 or giving up. I don't know how to confidently bet this team. It's one of the few teams that if I go through my portfolio at the end of the season and do my little recap like I always do, I bet you my bets on the Cubs will be bottom three in all of baseball. I don't want any part of this team. I cannot on a game-to-game basis feel confident about bets.
14: Yeah, it's pretty tough because they're priced consistently. I bet I'll be betting against them more than the bottom three. Like, if you just go bets on the Cubs, that will definitely be bottom three for me. Against the Cubs might be a little bit higher just because they're getting priced like the good Cubs every single game, and you get the good Cubs half the time, right? And you just don't know when that's coming here. And this is a situation today where plus 123 – looks a little attractive in Minnesota.
1: It really does.
14: And Taj Bradley's not bad.
1: And Mike, I got to be honest. I actually really like Taj Bradley. And here's the thing. We do have an hour until first pitch here. If this thing starts trickling towards the Cubs, which we know they're going to get the money more than the Twins are. I mean, like, they're the more popular team and all the things like that. Like, if this thing starts trickling a little bit more, if we can get plus 125, maybe we even get to plus 130 here on the Twins, then that's got to be a bet for us. Because, like I said, Taj Bradley is by far the best pitcher in this game. Boyd is, like, nowhere on the stratosphere of what Taj Bradley's done this season.
14: Yeah, that is correct. I mean, and that's it's going to be interesting to kind of see how this plays out here. Because if we do get the Cubs money, and I honestly don't even know what to expect from a money perspective with this Cubs team anymore. I'm not sure how many people are changing their ratings or getting frustrated with the inconsistencies.
1: That's true.
14: So it's going to be interesting to see how this moves. But yeah, if we get to 130, I think I'm a Minnesota backer.
1: Yeah, we'll go ahead and say that right now, guys. So if you see a 130 out there, we'll be pulling the trigger on the Twins and Taj Bradley, who, by the way, is one of those guys that, again, because he plays on the Twins, probably not getting enough love. I mean, you're looking at a season ERA with an expected at 3.35, which is good by all metrics that you would ever want to imagine. But, I mean, last five games heading into the All-Star break, Mike, like really starting to put things together. A sub 2.5 expected ERA, a sub 1 whip. He got the K rate, which was not bad, at 27% on the season, up to about 32% in those last five starts as well. And that's one of the things where you start to look at, and a guy that has his pedigree and a guy that has his stuff is certainly encouraging here, and a guy that I like to back. You know what? I might not need 130. I think I would take almost what the market's going to offer me right now. I'm just going to hang out and see if I get anything better, but I think I'll be a player at the numbers that are even out there right now.
14: There we go.
1: Yeah.
14: Don't make the mistake of not betting what we talk these stars into, right?
1: Yes.
14: We've done that many times in the past. We talk about it, then don't bet it. Glad at least one of us love a piece. I am going to wait it out, see if I can get a little bit better number. Maybe I'll make it a little more aggressive decision as we get closer to game time. One game I did bet, Matt Brown, our Chicago White Sox.
1: I love it.
14: I don't understand the pricing here. Bieber's not been good. I get that he's been a little bit better in some of the more, but he's still not been good. And you've got Dean Martin on the other side, who's fine. He's not great, but he's fine. And yet you're still seeing these two teams priced at very, very similar numbers, despite the fact that the White Sox have been better on the offensive side. Yes, there's more pedigree on the Blue Jays side, but that doesn't mean they're actually good at baseball at this point. We're seeing them struggle week in and week out and not be able to make up any ground. Right now, Sox first five, minus 110. Sign me up. I'll take the variance against Bieber with Martin, who I think is the better overall pitcher. And the lineups are even in my mind. Like, I'm not even giving the Blue Jays the advantage on the lineup side at this point because of what we've seen this year with the White Sox. So give me the Chicago White Sox minus 110 first five.
1: Okay, no shortage of betting opportunities this summer. So, of course, we've got Major League Baseball summer long. We've still got a couple of World Cup games to go. And countdown to football season is here. So go in. VSiN's football special is just $175. Everything we do now through the Super Bowl. And, of course, that includes the NFL betting guide that's already out. We're going to do an update on that thing as well once we start to get into training camps and some of these position battles are won. Maybe some injuries happen. We'll do an update for you there on that as well. And that's not just the NFL season. Of course, everything we do, college football is going to be going. NBA will get going. College basketball, all of that is included in all of this as well. VSiN.com/subscribe, $175 now until the Super Bowl. Scotty was able to get up and down out of that bunker, Mike. And now look, he's not pressing or anything like that. He's still sitting out there at five under, but he's not relenting, right? He's not giving away the strokes. He's still one under on the day. So he's lingering out there.
14: They just showed a close-up of his putt. It was just like bouncy. It was like a roller coaster, the number of bounces that thing had. You mentioned the grass. It's the fescue just cut short. Not a clean roll right now at the Open.
1: Yeah, I was going to say, as we get later in the afternoon, it is certainly going to add some variance to the putting as we just see Cam Young miss a short one. He will drop a stroke as well.
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1: Well, Mike, of course, they're going to ask Rory McIlroy what they thought about Bryson DeChambeau's two-stroke penalty, and he's going to give you his opinion. He said he thought it was pretty obvious, and so it's I think it's one of those deals where, and I think it's fair what Rory said. Whether it was intentional or not, it was just odd the way that he was stepping on the grass and the whatever and the stuff like that or whatever. And it's just like, you know, even if it's not intentional, you were being careless, and that's still a penalty. So, you know, I mean, look, I think it's a fair take. It's a fair take.
14: I'm shocked that Roy McIlroy is not on Bryson DeChambeau's side.
1: Yeah, he does not like Bryson.
14: Just shocked.
1: Yes, does not like Bryson. If you're wondering, they're not fans of each other.
14: Yeah, basically, it's like asking someone who bet against Bryson whether or not he should get the two-stroke penalty. They're obviously answering no. If you ask Roy McIlroy if he should, he would give Bryson a two-stroke penalty every hole if he could.
1: So, that's probably not a lie. Lucas Herbert is the top of the leaderboard at 9-under. He is 1-under on the day. Of course, Ryan Fox is up there after his massive 8-under. He's in the clubhouse and has been for quite some time. Sam Burns is 3-under. He is 8-under. A T2 for him. Siwoo Kim, Jackson Suber are our last two players left at 7-under as we get bogeys from Tommy Fleetwood and Cameron Young that drop them back. But then, here's a name that's entering the day here. Ludvig Åberg just kind of sneaking his way up the leaderboard. Now, he's only got one hole left, but 3-under on the day, 6-under on the tournament, and you just got to be up there towards the top, and you're at least in the mix with all this. As we've seen, these afternoon conditions absolutely affect scoring, Mike. I mean, these guys are well worse than what we saw with the morning wave. And so 3-under, kind of the best round going out there right now, actually out on the course.
14: Yeah, one of the few times we will say running out of holes, a good thing. You don't want to have too many holes left today. And so Åberg, who's been able to move himself up into contention at 6-under, he's happy to get off this course at 3 or 4-under, depending on how he performs on 18 there. Walk into the clubhouse down 2-3 strokes. We'll see how much going to be heading into tomorrow, depending on whether or not anyone else able to post anything better than Fox's 8-under entering the fourth round. But can I just ask something as a non-better? I don't bet golf every week.
1: Mm-hmm.
14: Doesn't Åberg always do this and lose?
1: Yeah. I mean, he never closes out.
14: Right?
1: He never closes out.
14: Okay.
1: But I mean.
14: Yeah, so don't bet him.
1: You know, I mean.
14: He's frisky now.
1: Yeah, he's at least frisky. But here's the deal. It's usually because he plays 3 good rounds and then plays a horrible fourth. He played a bad round earlier already. So maybe he got that out of the system. And it's just,
14: so he's a closer.
1: So maybe he can
14: not a front runner.
1: No. He never closes. But what I'm saying is usually it just goes good round, good round, good round, bad round. But maybe he got the bad round out of the way already.
14: I meant closer in a horse racing field.
1: Yes.
14: Whereas
1: yes.
14: You start to pick up momentum and then you run by the front runners late in the race. Not like ABC always be closing or coffees for closers. None of that stuff. I mean, like, able to run them down late.
1: One thing to remember here, just the guys that are still out on the course, there's only two par fives on this whole course, and both actually happen to be on the back. And so all of these guys that we're kind of talking about, your Herberts and Burnses and Siwoos and things like that, the two par fives are still to come. So there could be some scoring on those should they be able to put the ball where they need to put it. So just keep that in mind as you look at a guy like Fleetwood, who's about to play 17, who's one of the par fives, but he's already through one of the par fives as well. So just, again, keep all that in mind if you're trying to put in some live wagers for some of these guys. And, you know, we'll see if anything can happen here as we get going here on the back nine. But Mike, Winter Circle Proxy, is, you see them sitting out here in the booths whenever you come to Circa. If you want to, again, you can play this contest from anywhere, guys. Like we, I know, Mike, you and I have like said this a million different times, but we're going to say it a million and one. You make one trip to Vegas, and once you make one trip to Vegas, then you get yourself a proxy, and you can play from anywhere in the world. They'll put you in the Grandissimo and Survivor and all five of your millions pick each and every week. And so they're also running a contest right now. One winner is going to get a $1,000 entry into Circa Survivor. Another is going to get a $1,000 entry into Circa Million as well. So it's going to be Winner Circle Proxy /VSIN. You got to enter by Sunday, August 2nd for your chance to win that.
14: Let's go. Let's get her done. I will be out there that
1: yes.
14: weekend. Be in studio with you,
1: that?
14: Matt Brown.
1: Did you book that, by the way?
14: I'll book that before the end of the show for you.
1: All right, good.
14: But that means that I get to sign up for
1: yes.
14: all of those contests on that weekend. And maybe I don't know if I'm eligible. Am I eligible
1: I
14: to win
1: know.
14: The Winner's
1: Circle Proxy? It doesn't say that you're not. It doesn't say that you're not.
14: I'm leaning toward no. Generally, I'm not eligible for these things. But I will be using Winner's Circle Proxy when I get out there.
1: Yeah, it doesn't say that you're not, but who knows. We said we were going to talk some NFL. And so we're definitely going to do that. And the NFC East is certainly one of the divisions that everybody has been paying attention to. Where was A.J. Brown going to end up? What were we going to get out of the Giants and Harbaugh coming to town? How is that all going to play out? What was Washington going to do in free agency? That was a big question out there. And then, you know, Mike, I think to a lesser extent, what are we going to get out of the Cowboys? I mean, I think we kind of know what we're going to get out of the Cowboys, but again, this is all for us to continue to talk about. I mean, let's go ahead and just start here with the Eagles. They are your favorite in the division. And it is a team that we knew was going to get rid of A.J. Brown. They do go ahead and get rid of A.J. Brown. He heads to New England. They draft Mekhi Lemon, so they knew for sure. We knew anyway, but we knew for sure after the draft that A.J. Brown was going to get his way out of town. So Mekhi Lemon comes in and see what he can do for this team. They also got a tight end in Eli Stowers as well from Vanderbilt at number 54. So they were trying to come in and add a little bit of weapons here as A.J. Brown heads out of town. I mean, I guess the biggest question here, and this is a pretty big debate year after year, despite the results on the field, is people still trying to figure out if Jalen Hurts is any good or not.
14: Yeah, it's interesting because I did not think Jalen Hurts was any good, and he played his two best games of his career in Super Bowls, and then I'm like, well, maybe he is pretty good, and then I watched last year, and I'm back on the Jalen Hurts isn't very good train.
1: Okay.
14: I don't think Nick Sirianni is all that great. I think this is a and this is crazy to say, bottom half of the top five defense. It's a very, very good defense, but we've got some awesome defenses in the NFL. I think this offense could be a train wreck. Literally, legitimately a train wreck. I'm not convinced the offensive line is fixed. I don't think Jalen Hurts is very good. I'm not convinced that Devontae Smith is a number one with a bullet at the wide receiver position. Saquon still got a lot of carries on him over the last 2 years. The offensive line, are they going to be able to open up the holes for him? This might be a generational under team, just a dead stone cold under team, slow controlling the ball, no big plays, and you've got a very good defense on the other side.
1: So they add in Reek Woolen, Hollywood Brown is going to come in and try to help. Like there are some, you know, I mean, listen, there are some additions here with all those, of course, some of the other losses outside of A.J. Brown. You're going to be without N'Kobe Dean, Jalen Phillips is not going to be there as well. Do you believe that they are the rightful favorite here in this division?
14: Yeah, probably.
1: Okay.
14: I'm very low on two teams that we'll get to a little bit later in this division, and I'm very confused on the third. So I will say, yes, they should be the rightful favorite, but I don't think that the odds are correct in this division. I would not bet them to win.
1: Okay. All right. That's interesting. Then let's get to a second team here, and of course we'll get to all four teams as well. But the Cowboys, this is a team with, I imagine, will still be a very, very good offense. There's nothing to lead us to believe that they will not have a very good offense. They go out and they draft Caleb Downs, who should come in on the offensive, on the defensive side, and make an impact in day number one. Also got an edge in the draft as well. Mike, whenever you look at this Dallas team top to bottom, Dak Prescott, I don't think we can really question him anymore as his ability on the field as much as it is just his durability and how long he's going to be out there. But I think the days of questioning Dak are kind of over, and I think the days of kind of questioning this offense are pretty much over as well, because we've just seen really good offense out of this team for several years now. It's just the defensive side that continue to let them down.
14: Yeah, but at least we made moves to stop the run, which is a big problem for this team. Now, you did lose pass rush. Obviously, that is a big issue when you lose someone like Micah Parsons last year at the start of the season. However, I do like what this Dallas team has done defensively. I think they are a better version of themselves last year. And if I had to trust one unit to be elite, it's either the Philly defense or the Dallas offense. In an offensive league, I think the Cowboys are the better football team right now, at least at the prices that are listed. Plus 115 for Philadelphia, plus 235 for Dallas. I'll take double the price on Dallas winning this division, because I do think that the Cowboys are going to be a very, very good offense. And if they are marginally better on defense, they have a clear path to be able to try and win this division. So I would rather be betting Dallas plus 235 to win the division than Philly.
1: Yeah, I mean, you bring in Rashawn Gary, who you think is going to be able to make an impact on the defensive side of the ball as well, to go along with your draft picks that you have. George Pickens is just going to play on the franchise tag, but, I mean, he's finally making money, right? He's been $27 million for him here on the franchise tag, so it will be him and CeeDee Lamb out there. You still have, I mean, you still got Jake Ferguson at the tight end position. I like the Eagles a decent amount, but boy, this Cowboys team, when you look at it on paper, and if you think that these defensive guys they went and got can do anything at all, at least co-favorites, right? At least co-favorites?
14: Yes, that's plus 175 both ways. I'd be fine with that.
1: Yeah, co-favorites.
14: 235, I'm betting the Cowboys.
1: Something like that. Aaron Halterman when we come back.
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25: Mama, what does the chicken say?
26: Chicken. Oh, okay.
25: And a wolf?
26: Oh, a wolf.
25: What about the tiny dog? Cat. Aww. Owl.
26: Ooh, ooh, ooh.
25: Dolphin? What does the turkey say? Whale.
27: Yeah, whale sound.
25: Do the giraffe.
26: Giraffe, really? Okay. Giraffe.
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1: 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Matt Brown and Mike Somich. Going to waste no time to go out to the guest line here. As you guys, the VSiN Plus Plus subscription between Aaron Halterman and Mike Somich would have been great right there. Apparently, there's a horse race that was going on. They were both watching it at the same time. I guess they both had horses that did not run fast in the race, and it's just like, you should listen to two. It was like two old men sitting out on the front porch just going like, oh, boy, come on, serious. Oh, my God, what's happening here? Oh, it was great. Aaron, did your horse not run fast?
17: Yeah, I can't even deny anything you're saying, and that's what's sad. I'd love to argue back or poke you back, but it was the most depressing 2 minutes we've had all day today. It was terrible. We just got our you-know-whats kicked in. So hopefully it gets better from here.
1: Samish, did your horse? Were y'all on the same horse, or was two different horses that didn't run fast?
14: We were on the same horse, and the horse that both of us probably had in second wins by the length of the stretch. I did not use that horse in picks fours and pick fives, and I had a very nice start to the card as we got a 7-1 winner and a 8-1 winner home in the first three races, and then I donked it all off there in the fourth. So not happy, and I'm not a big Skippy Longstocking fan. I shouldn't say that. I like Skippy Longstocking, Matt. You've heard that.
1: I'm well aware of this name. Yes.
14: Yeah. Skippy Longstocking just threw it up. Just terrible race. A horse named Knightsbridge that we've talked before just goes gate to wire, wins for fun. Never gone that distance before. However, that's not a problem for him today at Monmouth.
1: Well, that's unfortunate. Guess what? We didn't talk about that one, so it doesn't matter. You know, I don't like it for you two, but I mean, you know, the listeners, they weren't on it. Anyway, Aaron, it is baseball season. By the way, you can find Aaron's work over at Racing Dudes if you want to see all of the horse racing picks and things like that. But Aaron, it is baseball season, and as we come back from the All-Star break, we're starting to try and figure out what these teams are going to do, who's going to be buyers, who's going to be sellers. We look up, and this Red Sox team, by the way, red hot, absolutely nuclear right now, have pulled their way all the way back to 500.
17: It's crazy, right? I mean, this was a team that was the biggest, one of at least, the biggest disappointments of the season. And it's like, man, what's going to happen with Boston? How are they ever going to get this thing turned around up there? And you're right. They pulled all the way back to even. They're 500 on the season, which seemed impossible at one time. And this is a situation from a betting standpoint, at least for me. I'm just going to keep on the train until it derails, and then we can jump off. But they've been so hot and been such a good team to bet. They sweep a doubleheader yesterday against Tampa, and really two pretty, for baseball standards, pretty easy wins. And so now I'm going to go right back to them. I'm going to take the Red Sox again here, of course, taking on Tampa once again. And This is a Rays team that's a really good story, but they've been super, super good at home. On the road, they've been very average, actually under 500 on the road. And I think it's just another spot where you take Boston, you keep the hot streak going here. Sandoval's on the mound. He actually had a pretty good start for his first start of the year. Last time out, I think we'll pitch pretty well. Seymour on the mound for Tampa, not a pitcher you want to back just a ton. So I think Boston's the right play. It's a coin flip as far as the odds are concerned. So I'm going to ride the Red Sox once again, guys, and hopefully they stay hot.
14: Not so fast, my friend. Oh. I will be on the Tampa Bay Rays today. I'm on the other side of this one. I want to back Seymour. He's been very good in three of his last four starts, and this Red Sox team is overpriced now. People are betting them every single day, 11 in a row, rolling their money up. I think the Rays should be a meaningful favorite. So I'm on the other side of that
1: that's
14: one.
1: That's definitely what we should do, is invite a guest on here and then tell him he's dumb. No, we should do. That's what we should. That's what we should definitely do. Aaron's like, I'm never coming.
17: Feel good about
1: the
17: myself.
1: Aaron
14: does this to me every
1: Cancel
14: single
1: all
14: week.
1: Future spots.
14: I'm decent at the track. At least once a week, he tells me I'm dumb at Beeson on the track. I'm allowed to do it here on Ready Set Bet. Go check out Beeson at the Track, by the way. Wonderful horse racing podcast. You can download it wherever you get your podcast. Check it out on YouTube. All right. Since you're going to go 3-1, we better get the other three picks in so the listeners can get the winners here. You like the Braves today as well.
17: Yeah, look, you've told me I'm dumb. I feel dumb because I bet Skippy Longstocky. I mean, this is going awful so far. So I'm glad to be back on the show, guys. So let's talk the Braves. Look, you got to deal with a little bit of a bullpen game, basically. Murphy on the mound. Now, he did go three innings in his last start, so maybe, you get three, four innings out of him, but you're going to deal with the bullpen. But I think that's okay. Mackenzie Gore on the mound for the Rangers. That's who's in Atlanta this afternoon. And look, I don't need to come here and try to explain why Atlanta's a better team than the Rangers. I mean, that's pretty much self-explanatory. But the price for me is the thing. It's another where it's -110 on both sides, or at least close to that. And I just think in that situation, give me the Braves all day long. Another team that a very good home team this year has just been outstanding at home. And I think they're just priced right. And yes, I do realize, again, you're going to have to deal with the bullpen. I know we're only going to get three, four innings out of Murphy. But, he's pitched pretty well in both of his starts or at least outings so far this year. And I just kind of feel like he'll come in there and he'll give them a good start to the game. And I think they can build a lead with Gore on the mound for the Rangers. So even though the pitching isn't ideal, I just think a lot of the Braves, they've been a really good team to bet all year. And I think this is a good spot because you're actually getting them at a good price at home. So give me the Braves for the second play today. Hopefully, Samich, you're not totally against that one.
14: I'll allow that one.
1: Okay, that one will be allowed. Let's get to the St. Louis Cardinals and the Arizona Diamondbacks. The Cardinals take the game yesterday. This Cardinals team continues to just defy what I thought was going to happen. I literally said I thought they were going to be one of the three worst teams in all of baseball this year, and instead they're right in the mix of the wild card. Dustin May is going to be on the hill against Brandon Pfaadt. This is a battle of two different guys that it seems like are going in opposite directions. That said, you are going to back Dustin May. You believe that the good version of Dustin May is not the bad version that we've kind of seen the last couple of starts.
17: Yeah, it's Jekyll and Hyde for sure. And trust me, as a diehard Cardinal fan, I was right there with you, Matt. I thought this team would lose 90 games at least. And I thought it would just be an absolute disaster. And thankfully, we are both wrong about that.
1: Yeah.
17: Because like I said, it's been a fun summer. With May, let's start with that, right? I am going to back the Cardinals. I do totally understand this is an absolute risk when you do it, when he pitches, because you could get six scoreless innings today, guys, and you look up and go, wow, I'm a genius, or he could be out in the first inning after giving up six runs. So he's been Jekyll and Hyde. I think he's going to come in here and pitch pretty well. His last outing wasn't horrible, so I'm hoping that you could get the better part of him. But for me, and what's really carried the Cardinals, the lineup has just been really, really consistent. They've hit the ball really consistently. Not a big fan of Pfaadt. I don't think he's that great. I do think the Cardinals will score runs. And so that's kind of the built-in, hey, if May does blow up, which we do know is very possible, at least they're going to still somewhat be in the game, in my opinion, because of the lineup. And then also you get the plus money price on them as well. Look, I think all that together, you take a shot with the Cardinals here. They got a big win last night in Arizona, had to come back to win that game late. And look, I think it's just a team that the pitching you can't trust, but the rest of the team you've been able to trust. And so when you get them at a plus number, I think you play them. And again, I think no matter who the Cardinals throw out there, you're always a little worried about it, right? So that part of it, it's built in, but you're getting the price. So I'm going to take the Cardinals today.
14: Yeah, I officially have given up on trying to talk down to the Cardinals anymore. We talked about it earlier the show. I don't understand it, but it's a thing. So you just got to handicap it moving forward here. You're going to head to the Pacific Northwest for your final game in this spot. The matchup of the W's here, Webb versus Wu, with the Giants and the Mariners taking on each other. Where are we going?
17: Yeah, I by the way, I'm with you on the Cardinals. I've thought for 3 weeks, it's like, okay, here comes the slide. We can fade them for a while, and then they'll win four in a row. And it's like, okay, well, maybe not. Yeah, last game here for me today. Listen, I think this is a bounce-back day for Seattle. Inexplicably, they got beat 7-0 last night to the Giants in a matchup where they were heavy favorites. Seattle was almost minus 200 on the money line, and I think they bounce back and win here. I think they'll have a much better effort. You got to lay minus 150, minus 155. You could lay a run and a half and get to the plus number if you wanted to go that way. I'm just going to take them on the money line. I just kind of feel like I said, it is a bounce-back. You mentioned Wu. He's not the greatest, but he's a good pitcher. Like, he's going to give you a solid outing. And Webb, I mean, for San Francisco, I know the hype. I know this is a guy that, you know, over the years has been decent. I don't love him, though. I really don't love betting him. And I think Seattle, like I said, they're going to bounce back. I think they're going to score runs. This is a team that's got to get going. They're 48-50. That's very disappointing for them. However, that division is not very strong, and so they're right there. You know, win five or six in a row, or just get five or six over 500 might be the better way to state it, and you're going to be in the playoffs. You're going to be a couple games ahead in that division. So even though they've been really disappointing, they're still right there. I think they just got to get going. I think they eventually will, but no matter what, tonight, I think they're the right play.
14: So now, Aaron, real quick, I got breaking news for you. Race 4, okay. 11, and 12 off the turf at Saratoga.
17: Wow. I'm shocked by this. I'm totally shocked by this. It's only rained maybe 6 inches since we've been on the air. So not a surprise.
1: All right, Aaron, real quick before we get out of here, you got 15 seconds. How fast do you think you can run a mile?
17: Oh, well, probably 13, 12 minutes probably.
1: A guy ran one today in 3 minutes. A guy ran one today in 3 minutes and 42 seconds to set the world record. three minutes and 42 seconds. Absolutely amazing. Find his great work over Racing Dudes, of course, podcast with Samich as well. Aaron, appreciate the time, buddy.
17: All right, thanks, guys.
1: When we come back, we will get some winning horse racing picks. I said it. Yeah, we're going to pony up when we come back.
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1: Okay. We just watched Bryson DeChambeau hit one off his knees out of the bunker. He got it out of the bunker and actually to like a manageable position to two-putt for par on a par five. He was in a greenside deep bunker right up against the very tall face. He went into like nine different calisthenics positions to try and figure out how he was going to hit the ball. Finally opted for the off one knee and one leg kind of side saddle. Pretend like you've seen catchers before where they got the one leg out and the one knee down or whatever. So basically that position, he gets it out and actually it's going to be manageable. He's going to be able to two-putt for par, to say par on that thing.
14: Yeah, I think it's going to be a two-stroke penalty for too many yoga positions, though. Yeah. So we'll have to keep an eye there on the ruling from the stewards, because I'm worried he may get another penalty there for his stance.
1: Jackson Suber with a horrible pitch, and so he is going to have a very long par putt to stay at 8-under. Right now, Lucas Herbert still at top. He's only 1-under on the day, but these conditions have gotten much harder in the afternoon for these guys. And so 9-under is your leader, Ryan Fox, in the clubhouse at 8-under. Sam Burns currently at 8-under, and like we said, Suber is going to have to make a long one if he wants to stay at eight under. We got Scotty Scheffler hitting out of a fairway bunker. No, it's more of a greenside-ish bunker with his third shot. He'll have an uphiller on his fourth to try to make birdie, but he bogeyed his last hole, so he's down to four. It's been a slog out there this afternoon. Like we said, Mike, I mean, 2 and 3 under is kind of the best we're looking at with this afternoon wave, and these guys are basically just kind of holding on for a lot of these holes.
14: Yeah, a lot of scrambling, a lot more bunker play than what we had seen earlier in the day, meaning that it's a lot harder to control where that ball is going with the wind. Scotty's bunker looked like just an area of sand where grass did not grow versus like the pot bunker style of bunkers. So he was able to get a little bit better of a shot, but some very interesting situations here for the leaders taking on this back nine with the wind picking up, the greens hardening up, and this course playing much more difficult.
1: That's the Bryson shot is the one where you and I, if we're in that position, I just look at the caddy and you just go, and he chips it to about 3 feet. So he's going to have 3 feet to save his par. Just unbelievable.
14: He had, what, about a foot total, like, landing zone area there? If you're not inside of that cubic foot, it's either down the side off the green or it rolls out back away from the flag. So just phenomenal chip there from from deep down.
1: Oh, and Suber lips out on his par save, so that is going to drop him a shot, so he will move to seven as he puts it in the right side of the cup, Mike, but not enough as it just kind of rolls out of there. With that, we will get to Mike's horse racing picks here in just a second, but just a reminder that the NFL guide is out over at VSiN.com. And so, listen, we have every single conference winner in there, every single division winner in there. We have all kinds of specialty stuff in there for the awards markets. And we're going in and reminding you, if you will, of what these teams did in the offseason as well. If you didn't pay attention to all that, don't worry. We got you covered there. VSiN.com/subscribe. $175 now through the Super Bowl. So go in. And, of course, that is just for a VSiN Pro subscription. You get all of the other stuff that we do over there as well. Video replays, daily articles.

0: Jackson Suber at 7, Oberg in the house at 6, and Fleetwood playing 18 right now at 6 under as well. So we will keep you updated there on that one. But don't worry that the horse earlier didn't run fast, because we didn't talk about that horse here on the program. So this program is still a perfect 0-0 on the day. Let's head to the track.
1: Want to bet the horses with Mike Somich?
2: When I bet on horses, I never lose. Why? I bet on all the horses.
1: It's time to pony up.
2: Giddy up.
0: Now, this, I will say, Mike Somich had to scramble here. He had to do some last-minute adjustments for you guys out there, because apparently we are dealing with an incredible amount of rain, and so you had to toss one of the picks out the window and go with somebody else.
3: That was a live show. We got to be able to just change it up on the fly here. There is a just torrential downpour at Saratoga. What happens when horse racing, when there's a torrential downpour? You take the unimportant turf races off the turf. Unimportant meaning not stakes races. We have the Grade 1 Diana. That's a very important turf race at Saratoga. They're not going to move that off, but they did move the fourth race off the turf, which is unfortunate, because I very much like the number 4, Sharp Note, in the fourth race. Now, I do not like Sharp Note in the fourth race. I now like the 9 horse, who we might get like 2-1 on. So if you want a little bonus play, number 9, race 4, Saratoga, now that we're off the turf, that should be the favorite. We'll see if he actually goes off the favorite. Not currently the favorite in the Daily Doubles. But we are going to get 2 plays in here. We're going to head to Del Mar for both of those plays. And we're going to start out here with race number 9 at Del Mar. This is one of the 2 graded stakes on the card. You've got the Grade 2 San Diego in the 8th, and then the Grade 2 San Clemente handicap in the 9th race here. This one is over the lawn. 4 3-year-old fillies in this spot, and we are going to go to the rail with Rating Party, 3-1 on the morning line. It's a horse that ran very, very well when hung all the way to the outside, a very tough post at Churchill last time out. I thought looked awesome on debut, winning the maiden at Keeneland. You can understand why we needed one coming off the layoff there at Churchill. Now you ship into a graded stakes here for Brendan Walsh, who does not send horses to the West Coast very often. The fact that he wants to ship this horse out here, avoid the East Coast turf horses, make sure you get the firm turf, something she's excelled on, tells you it's all systems go here for Rating Party. So give me the number 1, Rating Party, Del Mar, race number 9 at 3-1, Matt Brown.
0: Peanut Butter Bomb, obviously. And then and then Light One Up, which is the one is WON, not ONE. Yes. So those are going to be the 3 plays here. Do not follow me, by the way, though. I should just let everybody know. Do not follow me.
3: Keep an eye on Inbox. That's the other one I would mention, the 8 horse. Do think Inbox has a live shot here in this spot.
0: All right, so there we go. That's fine. We can do that. By the way, have you ever noticed that the word torrential, we only use it when talking about rain? It is a word that exists for nothing but rain. When do we ever say anything else is torrential? It's just always rain.
3: That's a good point.
0: Nothing else is torrential.
3: What is the actual definition of torrential?
0: Amounts? I'll look it up while you're talking about your next play.
3: There you go. Look at that. What wonderful. Yeah. What wonderful job by 2 hosts here to keep this thing going. All right, let's head to race number 7 over at Del Mar. We're going to go with the number 8 horse, Midnight Strike, 5-1 on the morning line here. This is for the boys, running a mile and a 16th on the turf, 50K on the line here. And this is a horse in number 8, Midnight Strike, that has run very well going the mile distance and going the mile and an 8th. We're going to that middle distance between the 2, a mile and 16th today. This horse has just kind of gotten better with age, and sometimes that happens specifically with American Pharoah horses where they need a little bit of time to be able to race into their skill level. This is a horse that debuted at Del Mar all the way back in November 04, ran fine, but nothing special. We step forward to 2026. The buyers have improved by over 20 points. You're having much more consistency, and today you're going to get the right pace to set up as well. There's speed here signed on. I think you're going to get a nice trip in that stalking slash closing route here, and the price is right at 5-1. So give me the number 8, Midnight Strike. 5-1, race number 7 at Del Mar for our second play of the day, Matt Brown.
0: After the week that I had over at Bandon Dunes, Hacking It Up is certainly going to get into here for me. So Hacking It Up is getting in. And what's our next one? Listen, it's hard for me not to want to play Paxawallop, but obviously that doesn't. There's no money. There's no money in that.
3: Yeah, Paxawallop and Mr. Leisure, the next two in for me. In the Tank, also one that you may want to consider, and a good poker reference there, considering we just had the World Series wrap up.
0: Yeah, that is. All right, there we go. Hacking It Up, Mr. Leisure. I didn't go within the Tank because we're already playing a Ben Curtis horse. I don't know how many times Ben Curtis can win on the back today. So like we're not gonna do that. So we're just going
3: to. All right. I get it.
0: Torrential.
3: I get it. Ben Curtis. Probably.

0: good, probably a good golfer name.
1: Yeah, yeah, for sure.
0: Right?
1: Yeah.
0: I think he could have definitely been a golfer had he been 6 inches taller.
1: Something flowing rapidly, violently, in an overwhelming abundance. So, I mean,
0: it could be like a torrential river?
1: Yeah, it seems like it pretty much almost has to be talking about water. Like,
0: yeah.
1: Synonyms.
0: What about a torrential
1: downpour?
0: What about a torrential rapper?
1: Deluge, you know, like things like that.
0: Deluge. That's a good one.
1: By the way, flowing rapidly, violently, in an overwhelming abundance, how has there not been an awesome rapper named Torrential?
0: Well, that's what I just said.
1: No, but I mean, that should just be his name, though. I mean, like, he should have just, dude, why are we not talking about right now one of the greatest rappers of our generation is Torrential?
0: I Torrential Flow is going to be something that is going to be need to be used in a rap album review in the next year. Yeah. I expect to see it somewhere out there.
1: Not just
0: all you sports bettors / rap album reviewers out there, make sure you note that one.
1: All you Tommy backers, I have unfortunate news for you. He bogeys 18, and so he is going to finish the day at 5 under, 1 under for the day, but does knock him down. Now, currently, 4 strokes off the lead here in this one. More baseball when we come back.
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1: Hour number three getting started here, watching Sam Burns miss a birdie putt, looking down at the ground. Like we said, afternoon, there's been a lot of rounds go already. There's been a lot of guys play this course already as Bryson DeChambeau does roll one home here and moves to six under. So maybe there's still something to be said here for Bryson DeChambeau. But your co-leaders are Sam Burns and Lucas Herbert. Ryan Fox in the house at eight under. Siwoo Kim, Ryan Gerard, and Jackson Suber out there at seven. They are still on the course with some holes to play here, including, at least for two of the guys, the par fives. Ludwig Oberg in the house at six. Bryson DeChambeau just rolls that in. He still has 16, 17, 18 to play. And one of those is, of course, the more gettable version of the par fives. And we know Bryson DeChambeau can get it out there with any of them. So this leaderboard, by the time it's all said and done, though, Mike, we might have a couple more sevens, couple more eights when it's all said and done, and leaving us with a very exciting Sunday finish.
0: Yeah, Suber on the 13th there looked like he was going to be on the green in two, and then it cut away from him before I saw whether or not it went to a pop bunker or if it stayed up. So we'll see if he's going to have a birdie opportunity there. You said that DeChambeau rolled one in. That is a generous term for these greens right now. Mm-hmm. It feels like we are playing mini golf where there's some pebbles there every now and then. And you got the bounces and the weird hops. I wouldn't be shocked if there's a windmill on hole 18 that you have to putt under before we get to the end of this year, as it's the conditions are deteriorating quickly there over in the open.
1: So Lucas Herbert is out there with Jackson Suber. Lucas Herbert just hit a drive 365. He only has 251 in on this par five here on the first of the two par fives. And so we said Lucas Herbert still might have something to say here with his 9-under, though he misses the green, and oh no, it disappeared. It was not one of the nice fescue lies.
0: No, you've got to hit it into the crowd if you're going to hit it into the fescue, not away from the crowd.
1: You see his caddy?
0: His caddy is incredible. Dude. Question for you. Would that be the biggest win by any Herbert in a professional sporting event in the last decade?
1: Oh, look at you. Look at you throwing shade.
0: Pew, pew, yeah, shots fired.
1: Look at that. Look at you throwing shade. What did any of these other Herberts ever do to you? Come on. Not, they didn't do anything to you.
0: Lost me money. Looking at you, Herbert in Los Angeles.
1: We will continue on with the NFC East a little bit later in the program, but we do have Major League Baseball, and of course, there is a game that is going on right now, and 2-1 in favor of the Pirates over the Guardians. Three hits given up by each guy here in this one, and you know Jared Jones go out, and I of course, Mike, he's 6Ks already through 3 1/3 for him in this one. Whenever I wanted to bet this team and then didn't put it in the account, so I'm not rooting against Jared Jones and this Pirates team. I have season long bets on this Pirates team, so I need them to continue to win games as I sit 50-47 on the season right now. But come on, man. Seriously, I'm sitting here and Samich talks me off of putting the bet in the account. Long way to go, but they're up 2-1 right now in the Guardians.
0: Yeah, look, we're getting good Jared Jones. 7Ks through 3 2/3. We'll see if he can keep it up. We'll see if he can go 6 or 7 innings. That's been the big issue with him, is that he's been good, and then it goes off the rails. No walks. That's a positive sign if you are a Pirates backer or a Jared Jones guy. We'll see if he can keep it up. That, to me, is the big thing here. Can he consistently get through 6 innings, 7 innings for this Pirates team when he's out there? So far, so good in this start, though.
1: Looking just very got his seventh punch out, actually. Offense. Just got his seventh punch out. 3 2/3, 7 punch outs at 51 pitches. for Jared Jones. Gavin Williams, by the way, has six Ks of his own. So this is just both of these guys are getting at these lineups.
0: Yeah, the cap on Gavin Williams has been correct. It's just this offense for the Guardians not being able to get going. I'm glad that we had the late move. It kept me off the game. So now we'll see if it was a correct keep off or not. We'll see how this plays out. It's 2-1 right now, top of the fourth.
1: Mike, I did go ahead and, as we expected, though I don't think we expected this much, in the break, I'm sitting there walking over to go get me a bar because I was ravagingly hungry. See, another thing that you never ravagingly, it's kind of like torrential. You're ravagingly hungry, torrential rain. Like, you don't use ravagingly in anything. I was ravagingly hungry. How about a little plus 140 on the Twins over
0: what?
1: At Caesars? Yes. How about a little plus 140 over at Caesars on the Twins? Had to pop that in the account. So it far surpassed where we thought that this might go. This Cubs love, like I said, if the money was going to come in, it was only going to come on one side of it, and it was the Cubs. Yep. And so you can find that, again, if you're in a Caesars market, but, I mean, MGM's at 35, DraftKings is at 35, Fanatics is at 35, so it is easily accessible for everybody out there.
0: Yeah, I found a plus 138.
1: There you go.
0: So I'm in at plus 138 here. So give me some Twins action.
1: I mean, Taj Bradley has been exponentially the better pitcher. And I understand that if you're talking about, like, any given night, this Cubs offense could explode for 10 runs. I get that. I mean, I understand. That's some variance that I'm willing to take on with a guy who, over his last five starts, has a 2.42 expected ERA, a 0.94 whip, and has increased his strikeout percentage to 32%. And if you want to go smaller sample size than that, Mike Somich, which I do and I will, a 2.38 expected over his last three starts and a 37% K rate. And that goes along with a 6.8% walk rate. So not only is he, like, getting these guys to swing and miss, but he's not putting them on base for free either. So, again, at plus 140, and you're at 38, and like I said, readily available 35, depending on which market you're in and stuff like that. Like, it's just, to me, that there's a lot of value on the Twins side.
0: Well, and the Twins are plus 123 when we came on the show. Just so people understand why we're mentioning the price now. This has moved a good 15 cents since we began the show here on Ready, Set, Bet about 2 hours and 10 minutes ago. And this is a Cubs team that's just wildly inconsistent. They cannot put good performances back to back. You get these outings where you're like, wow, these bats, they're going to be able to hit the cover off the ball every single game, and then they don't score a run for 3 days. It's just not a Cubs team that I want to be backing at bigger numbers, and as this has floated up, it's giving you a better price on the Twins with the better pitcher. So, yeah, sign me up here. Twinkies plus 138.
1: And, boy, to his credit, 17% K rate over his last five starts, a 4.76 expected over his last five starts. Like, he has been on the opposite trajectory of Bradley. Like, where Bradley's been getting better the last handful of starts, Boyd has been going the opposite direction with that. So that gets into the account for us here. We'll see how that all plays out. Again, first pitch coming in that one in about 15 minutes, so still plenty of time if you do want to get involved there in that one. We got the Reds at the Rockies. This is Rhett Lauder going up against Sugano for the Rockies. Rockies, just one of the absolute worst teams in all of baseball, which is how you get this Reds team that is basically terrible, too, as an even money here in this one. Mike, this is a team with the Reds. I think if you want to bet them in their current iteration, you might as well do it. I think they're finally going to break this thing. It hasn't worked for the last 3 years. I mean, like, I think that we're finally going to see some moves from this Reds team. They never want to be sellers, but it's just you have built for the last three seasons a team that you thought was going to be able to get over the hump. And not only have you not been able to get over the hump, you've actually wildly, wildly underperformed in to what everybody's expectations were with all of this. And so I think they're finally going to break this thing up. So I think we've only got about two more weeks of this version of this Reds team.
0: Yeah, instead of climbing the hill, they dug a hole underneath it and just kind of hanging out. And at that point, you got to get rid of some pieces here. I think it's everybody but Ellie that's on the table. It'll be interesting if anyone wants Lodolo, if anyone wants Green. Abbott probably stays. You've got other bats like Steer, who I think will have some value on the open market, depending on what they decide to do. So I think Cincinnati, one of those teams you got to keep an eye on. I wanted to play the over in this game, Matt. 12.5 is just way too high.
1: Yeah.
0: I was making this 12, and I was hoping we'd get like a 10.5, 11. That never came to fruition. I'm not going to play a 12.5 under on a 12 number that I made. If anything, it's the Rockies. Like, I get it.
1: No. I mean, but for real, though, right?
0: You know?
1: Yeah. But for real, I get
0: plus 102 in a game where I could make a solid argument this should be 110 both ways. if I was going to play a side, it'd be the Rockies. But I have no real interest in betting this game unless I think I have 20, 30 cents of value, and I don't think I have that.
1: The Mets and the Phillies are going to get at it here at like 12:05 Pacific, 3:05 Eastern. This is Sean Manaea, Jesus Luzardo. So the Phillies, massive favorites in this one. -175, as high as 175 out there at some books. You can get +145 on the other side with the Mets. Of course, Manaea hasn't been a full-time starter for this Mets team, so that's why we're getting, you know, what we're getting here with this. This is a guy that they wanted to be in the rotation. He wasn't good enough. They moved him to the bullpen, and then the rotation was so bad, now they're kind of going with this starter situation, all stuff like that. I mean, I'm not the guy that lays 175 on games, and so I really, really, really, really like the Phillies side of this, but that's not my style.
0: So I was going to bet Phillies -0.5 run first five, and I did not get to it in time. That was -110 mm-hmm. earlier today. We've seen that number move out quite a bit. It's hard for me to try and recommend that one. I do want to look at – I'm over on DraftKings right mm-hmm. now, Matt Brown, and they offered that to bat in the bottom of the ninth prop.
1: Mm-hmm.
0: That one seems awfully interesting here if you can get a little bit better price on the Phillies. So to bat in the bottom of the ninth, the no on the Phillies is -120. So you can get the Phillies in 8.5 innings at -120. I think that is a good number to play there. So -120, the Phillies will not bat in the bottom of the ninth. Available over on DraftKings if you want action.
1: Scotty Scheffler for par on 18. He does knock it in. A disappointing even par day for him. And I'm not going to say he's definitely out of it, Mike. We have seen multiple players go 8 under. But at 4 under, and you got to think that Burns and Herbert and even Suber are going to be in the mix to birdie 17, which is the kind of gettable par 5 and all of that. Like, it would take a Herculean effort from the best golfer in the world, and then we'd also need some dudes to fall off.
0: Yeah, I mean, the fact that you have a pretty, I'll say, star-studded or at least pedigreed leaderboard mm-hmm. makes it much more difficult to see someone coming back from 5 down.
1: Yeah.
0: Right, it's not like this is a bunch of newbies that don't have the experience in these levels. Yes, there are some newer players, Herbert, for instance, who's sitting there at the leaderboard, but Sam Burns and guys like DeChambeau and Oberg, like, you got enough people up there that you would expect all of them to struggle on.
1: You know, and at 4 under now, he would have to outpace, you know who else at 4 under? Shane Lowry, John Rahm, Hideki Matsuyama, Xander Schauffele. Like, he'd have to outpace all those guys as well. Just don't think that's going to happen. Ryan Kramer on some football when we come back.
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2: 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Ooh, yeah.
3: Come and get your luck. Who says vaping is better for the environment? 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
1: Ready, Set, Bet here on VSiN, the Sports Betting Network. Matt Brown and Mike Somich, 9 under for Burns and Herbert, 8 under for Fox and Suber, 7 under for Gerard and Kim. Ludwig Åberg in the house there at 6. DeChambeau still 2 holes to play, including 17, which is the gettable par 5. We know if anybody can get it down there and at least give himself an opportunity, Bryson DeChambeau would be that guy. So we'll see. Could he finish at 7 under today and make himself known in this tournament, Mike? I mean, this is, you start to look back at this. Without the 2-stroke penalty, he'd be at 8 right now. That's obviously a much, much different position given how the tournament is playing out right now and how this afternoon round has gotten much more difficult. So such an incredibly tough break for him if there was no intent. And, you know, you and I have no idea whether there was or there wasn't.
2: Yeah, pretty hard to argue intent or not, right? I mean, it wasn't something in my mind that was blatantly obvious. But, hey, I'm not a rules judge for the PGA. What can I do?
1: Yes, you're not a rules judge, and so we'll just let that go. A couple other notables that are in the house. Tommy Fleetwood kind of sputters on the way in. He 1 under on the day, 5 under for the tournament, so he'll have to really climb here. And then Scottie Scheffler ends up even par for the day, so he's at 4 under as we head into Sunday. And what that does is lump him in with a whole group of other big-name guys, Mike. Right now, 2 over for Cam Young. He is at 4 under. John Rahm in the house at 4. Shane Lowry in the house at 4. Hideki Matsuyama in the house at 4. Xander Schauffele in the house at 4 as well. So we kind of talked about Scottie's chances, and the deal is not only would he have to have this Herculean round, but he'd also have to lap all these other dudes that wouldn't have a Herculean round as well. So not going to happen here. I will call it. Not going to happen for Scottie.
2: All right, I will go bet Scottie then. Now that you've officially called it, I got to get my Scheffler ticket in.
1: Since I went ahead and just went the other direction, fine. You go ahead.
2: I know when someone is just talking someone into the winner's circle. Scottie at 31-1. Lock it up, baby. Let's go.
1: Yeah, let's go ahead and let's do it. I think Ryan Kramer's going to join us here momentarily. They'll let me know in my ear whenever we have him. We'll talk some NFC East with him there. But okay, we'll go to the line right now. I have Kramer Centric over on the Twitter machine, of course, on the Sports Gambling Podcast Network. Maybe even had a meal of food with him this past week as well. Ryan, how you doing, buddy?
3: There was a meal. There might have been stories. There certainly was alcohol.
1: Yes.
3: And yeah, thanks for having me. Shout out to Bryson for showing up like a grown up.
1: Yeah, I see. Yeah, no, man. the threatening to quit. I'm like, you're not quitting, dude. Come on. Just stop. The theater.
3: It sounds
1: with
3: like me threatening to go up to my room and go to sleep in Vegas.
1: Well, you know, that's
3: yeah. Happening. The craps table's open all night.
1: It was just unbelievable that even was a thing. Of course, you will be able to find Ryan and, of course, the entire guys from the Sports Gambling Podcast in the little documentary that we are going to be having coming out. By the way, a nice little touch-in with them a couple different times throughout the course of the documentary. That actually debuts Wednesday. So if you are looking, remember, we've done this last few years. Mike Somich, you and I, lucky enough to be a part of all of this. And so Wednesday night is episode 1. Not going to do it like last year. It's not the Netflix dump. You got to wait. It's going to go. We're going week by week. All right. We're not letting you just blast through all of this. You gotta. You know. You remember old school, Ryan, when you actually had to wait a week you built some anticipation on what the next episode might actually look like.
3: Some of us are old enough to remember that.
1: Yeah.
3: Sunday night poker with the boys and watching Sopranos. Even Game of Thrones if you're into that fantasy stuff. But yeah, I like that. I like the classic approach. It suits us that's like to sit on our rocking chairs on our porch pretty well.
1: Yeah, people got to wait till the next week to actually see what's going on. You know, I it was an executive decision. Okay, I like it.
2: Dude, I'm all about the 24-episode season that comes out once a week. Like, give me more content. And give it, like, make me wait for it a little bit. And if I want to binge it, guess what, guys? You can binge a 24-episode season that comes out weekly after the season's over, and you'll be just fine.
1: There you go. I like that. So, Ryan, I do want to talk to you about the NFC East, a division that we are kind of previewing here on the show today. We got this Eagles team that is the favorite. Cowboys, Mike and I were saying, I wonder if they really should be that far behind where the Eagles are right now. Plus 115 division odds on the Eagles, plus 235 on the Cowboys, and you got Commanders out there, plus 460, and the Giants way down at 6-1. When you look at this division as a whole, what do you think let's just talk about just the odds. We'll talk about the teams here in just a second, but what do you think about the odds attached to these teams?
3: Yeah, I mean, first of all, you talk about a 24-week season. It sounds like we're talking sports, and that, you know, kind of lines up nicely to why we like the TV comparison. As far as the division, I don't know if you can tell I'm wearing my Giants blue, so your question about the Cowboys was pretty offensive to me. We all saw that totally real picture of Dak Prescott. Those muscles are way too big to throw a football. As someone who has been a hater of the Eagles and Cowboys for some time, it does seem like a lot of people are jumping on the Eagles are dead bandwagon, and it's causing the odds to slip a little bit at the top. Maybe that's because people like the Cowboys. Maybe it's because people like the Giants. We know they're one of the more popular long shot bets so far. But my biggest takeaway of the odds is, as someone who was looking to fade the Eagles this year, I thought they were going to be a little bit steeper favorites.
2: Now, we'll start out with your Giant Blue there at the bottom of this division. It is a very popular team that people are talking that could go from worst to first. A lot of Patriots comps to last year, which I think may be slightly aggressive. What do you make of your Giants' chances this season? Is playoffs a success? Is winning the division a success? Where do you put that bar?
3: So, yeah, I mean, the objective angle is that you can see the comparisons because you have reason to be excited about a young quarterback, a head coach that you didn't think was, you know, going to be available again, that maybe brings a certain maturity to the table. And just in general, they're in a place where fans tend to be optimistic and tend to bet. So it's a combination of that. Now, I'd say the fair comparisons, no one thought Jackson Dart was going to be the baller that he was. And you can nitpick and talk about how he created sacks and maybe he had some issues thrown over the middle. He's a rookie. And anytime we get positive out of a rookie, we should look at what that was. And when it comes to the Jackson Dart angle, it's a little different than Drake May. Drake May, big arm, you started to see it at the end of the season. With Jackson Dart, it's more just you hear what his teammates say about him. You hear the way that he talks about playing the game. And if we could only get this silly blue tent concussion narrative out of everyone's mind, since when are we all caught up on calling football players soft? Mm-hmm. If I hear one more person say, yeah, Jackson Dart, I'm going to put him off to the side because he can't stay healthy, okay. He's playing football. I'm sure he's going to get a little smarter about not taking the biggest of hits. But I'd much rather tell the dog to ease up than teach him how to bite. And so I'm optimistic. I see the comparisons. Here's what I would say. I think Harbaugh's a better coach than Vrabel. I think the roster was in better shape than the Patriots. If you remember last year, the reason they were dust, essentially, was that roster's so bad, Vrabel's going to need another season to get it right. And I think the Giants' roster's a bit ahead there. The offensive line could be a strength this year. Neighbors, sure, that's a wild card, and the receivers might not be that good. But look at who Jackson Dart was throwing to last year. And then the headliner is the defense. Who knows? Abdul Carter, some of us think, is the defensive player of the year candidate. So I think the reason for optimism is the roster's in a better spot, and I like the coach a little bit better. I think the reason for pessimism is, objectively, Drake May was a better quarterback prospect than Jackson Dart.
1: Ryan, it seems like the narrative here for the Commanders is people are really, really high on them or really, really low on them. I don't really see any kind of lukewarm takes when it comes to the Commanders. What do you think of the squad?
3: Anytime a coach is forced to fire their coordinators, or however you read the tea leaves of what happened there in Washington, it's a red flag. And I think the compounding bit of the red flag is we have really no idea what Jaden Daniels is going to be. Are we going to get rookie year Jaden Daniels where he stays healthy and you have kind of a new look attack and offense that teams are catching up with? Or is it year two where, you know, essentially the floor showed us what it could be, the injuries, the Cliff Kingsbury offense getting caught up with. And so I wonder what Jaden Daniels is going to look like outside of that kind of format. And on the other side, I like the motivational element of what this defense could be, but I don't like the desperation element of how the offseason went. And when you realize that they were back to talking about Washington ownership maybe meddling in the decisions of the coaches, it's like, oh my goodness, Dan Snyder's back in the house. This is not a good thing. Certainly an easy bet for me to finish in fourth place in the division.
2: All right, I'll give you 100 map bucks. Who are you taking to win the division, and how many playoff teams come out of the NFC East?
3: Well, that's not a fair question, because I've already invested way too much money in my Giants, grabbing the division price ever all the way back to right after the Super Bowl. So I'm on the Giants, but I'll answer your other question. I think two teams get in. And I think the hot take is going to be, I think the Eagles might be one of the teams to miss the playoffs. So
1: There we go. Look at that. Ryan Kramer, of course, you can find him and all of the guys over at Sports Gaming Podcast Network. More hot takes over there. Kramer-centric over on the Twitter machine. And maybe even wandering through this building out here behind me a couple of different times throughout the course of the year. Ryan, appreciate the time, buddy. And good luck on everything.
3: Yeah, see you sign up weekend.
1: Yes, absolutely. Yes, and just here in a couple weeks. We'll see with see Ryan Kramer's. Yeah, we had a little meal of food. Celebrating Sean Green's birthday there, you know. Steak was had, wine was had, good times were had by all, you know. Good times were had by all.
2: Berries?
1: It's a good time. You know, we don't always have to go to Berries. We love Berries. We don't always have to go to Berries. We'll see. We'll continue our NFC East when we come back.
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1: A couple of circles there on 17, Mike Somich, as Bryson DeChambeau and Sam Burns both birdie the gettable par 5. Burns moves to 10, DeChambeau to 7. We should mention Ryan Fox in the clubhouse at 8. Siwoo Kim, by the way, no one's even talking about Siwoo Kim. Siwoo Kim's at 8. Siwoo Kim's win equity is like dust, but still, like, Siwoo Kim is at 8. Lucas Herbert is at 8. And Ryan Gerard, who is still trying to close things out there, he is sitting at 7. Jackson Suber is at 7 as well in the clubhouse at 6. Ludwig Oberg. And so we are going to have a star-studded top of this leaderboard heading into Sunday. Mike, we're going to wake up, and the good thing about it is yeah, it's early, but I mean, the leaders tee off about 7:15 a.m. our time out here on the Pacific. So, I mean, like, we get the vast majority of anybody in contention's round. And so, God, Herbert, just these greens have gotten so bad. You cannot go with the pins.
2: Yeah.
1: But you just cannot go with the pins.
2: The beauty about this is that we get to be on air as this round finishes or closes. Mm-hmm. It gets close to closing out. So we never are on air for the end of these majors except for the Open. We get that opportunity tomorrow to live the drama, if you will, on a Sunday morning.
1: Yeah, unless you have a short iron, unless you've got a wedge in your hand, like, you just cannot go with these pins. They've gotten so baked out that was a good shot Herbert just hit, and it just went it went 20 yards off the back. It went 20 yards off the back of the green. I mean, it's just...
2: Yeah, the first hop was a big hop, and that was about it.
1: That was donezo from there. So we'll see how Siwoo closes up, but he might find himself in the second group going out tomorrow. So that could be second to last group, I should say, going out tomorrow, depending on how these other guys close up here. So Siwoo Kim, Lucas Herbert at 8, DeChambeau, Gerard, Suber at 7 as we sit right now. So just had Ryan Kramer on, and Mike, he said, I'll wear it. I'm a Giant fan, so I'll go ahead and say, listen, I am a Giant fan, so take whatever I have to say with a grain of salt. But I do want to get your opinion here on this team. It seems to be one of the teams that everybody is either dismissing. It's like, come on, guys, just because they went and got a new coach and whatever, blah, blah, blah. Like, or they're like, no, man, you should take this seriously. It's a new coach. It's a new coaching staff. It's year 2 under Jackson Dart. It's no longer a rookie quarterback in there. They have a lot of real talent on this team as well. I don't know why we are completely dismissing them. Where do you fall on the Giants?
2: I'm not going to completely dismiss them, but I am going to mark them as needing more information at this point.
1: Okay.
2: And mainly that is Malik Nabers. He matters a lot to this offense, and specifically the weapon subset that they have. I am concerned about what we've heard around the offseason in Nabers' knee. It does not sound like he is going to be 100% and ready to go when this season starts. He may miss a month, may miss two. That's a problem for me, especially with the fact that, and I get you don't want to say a quarterback's injury prone because of the way their first season went. Jackson Dart took a lot of hits he didn't need to take. And he definitely can learn to not take those hits. Mm-hmm. But that doesn't mean he's going to learn right away or he's going to learn this year. There's too much variance on this Giants offensive side of the ball with the Nabers injury and with the fact that we don't know how Jackson Dart's going to play right out of the gate, that it makes me less likely to buy into this narrative that they just need an adult in the room in Harbaugh, and that's magically going to fix things here. I do like the defense a little bit, but the secondary still has problems. This pass rush needs to get home. This defensive line needs to be the dominant unit on that defensive side of the ball for them to be able to really hold other teams down. So the Giants, to me, are one that I don't really want to touch preseason, but I do think I'm probably going to get involved with in season if I'm seeing what I need to see from them.
1: Yeah, I mean, I loved their draft. I mean, Arvell Reese, Francis Malinoa, and then they end up getting Colton Hood in the second round. I thought Colton Hood, and you and I talked about this, we made him, that flipped my draft betting. I was able to do, that's what was the thing that got us in the positive this year. But I thought he was one of the best. I thought he was the best corner in the draft. Obviously, there's injury concerns and stuff like that. And so you talk about that secondary. They did bring in Greg Newsome. I don't know if he has anything left in the tank or not. But then you draft Colton Hood. You lose Dexter Lawrence, but you draft Arvell Reese. You know, I mean, it's not one for one, but you hope you got your next superstar right in Arvell Reese with that. I kind of am a Jackson Dart believer, but I do believe what you said. I mean, there are going to have to be times where he can't play hero ball, and I think that maybe
2: correct
1: in year number 2, you study enough film in the off season. You have enough people kind of saying like, so like, look, right here, this was the unnecessary. You didn't like this one. We're okay with, right? Where it's all situational, right? And like, that's the thing where I think Jackson Dart kind of missed the mark as a rookie. First and 10 isn't when you go get lit up running 6 yards, right? Third and 2 is where it's okay to get lit up to move the chains. And like, I think that that's where they just got to get him a little bit more situational awareness.
2: I did not see anything in the later half of the season that makes me believe he is going to understand that well. That is my biggest issue with it, is that it wasn't he had injuries. They had weeks to teach him that, and he came back and did the same thing. Now, a different coaching staff, a full off season, maybe that changes. And that's why I said, like, this is a team I'm interested in betting from a week-to-week perspective. I would like to bet on the Giants when Malik Nabers is healthy and when Jackson Dart isn't running headfirst into linebackers, right? But those are two very important things to me for me to want to really get behind this Giants team. And so that's my main concern with the Giants. I will say this. I am higher on the Giants than the Commanders. I think this is. I think the Commanders 2 years were an absolute joke. We talked about their fourth down percentage. We talked about the points scored off fourth downs. We saw the regression last year. I still think Jaden Daniels is an injury concern. I said it year one. He avoided it year one. He got injured year two. He does not protect himself well either. We didn't see any improvement last year from what we saw in the first year. That's a problem for me. There is absolutely nothing from a skill position perspective for this team outside of a scary Terry. So if he goes down at any point, it's a train wreck of offensive weapons that Daniels has to throw to. And I don't see this defense being fixed. I think the Commanders are the worst team in this division.
1: Yeah, so you're not a believer in the resurgence of Treylon Burks or De'Ami Brown, huh? You know, no second life for those guys.
2: Sounds like great number four option. Not so great number two option.
1: Yeah.
2: Or number one if McLaurin gets hurt.
1: Yeah, I mean, they did go get Owe in that trade. Drafted Sonny Styles, obviously, who,
2: right.
1: Again, you and I are not, you know, we're not talent evaluators, but everybody loved Sonny Styles. I mean, like everybody loves Sonny Styles, yeah. Like in the draft.
2: How can you pass up taking a linebacker at 6?
1: Yes, but that being said, you know, I mean, they might be able to use him in different ways and all that, but yeah, it's a team to me that it just seems like everything has to run incredibly pure for them to be better than the Eagles, be better than the Cowboys, and even the Giants. Like, I have them much closer to the Giants than I do the other two teams. Like, if I was forced to divide this in this division in half, it would be a substantial gap between the bottom two and the top two, but the gap between the Commanders and the Giants would be almost non-existent.
2: Yeah, for me, I actually think there's a gap. I think the Commanders are worse than the Giants.
1: Mm.
2: Period.
1: There
2: End
1: we go.
2: Of sentence. Like, I think that this, like, I'm going to play Commanders under 7.5. I haven't bet it yet. I think the Giants number is about right. I think this Commanders season could go off the rails real fast. Real fast. Like, if you get one Daniels injury, all of a sudden, this is going to be a massive problem for this Commanders team. Now, obviously, anyone quarterback gets injured, it's a big problem, but he's one that we actually can point to it being a larger problem than other organizations because of how much they rely on his legs and because of the fact that he was injured last week or last year.
1: Is there a world that exists where the Super Bowl winner comes from this division?
2: No.
1: So that is
2: hard.
1: No. That kind of lets you know where you have these teams just in general. It's like you think that the Eagles are fine, you think that the Cowboys are fine, but not actual real Super Bowl contenders.
2: There's not a complete team in this division. If you had the Cowboys offense with the Eagles defense, that's a Super Bowl contender. But you don't, you have massive issues on the Cowboys defensive side. You have massive issues on the Eagles offensive side. And I don't see the talent on the Commanders or the Giants roster be able to make that jump. I don't think any of these teams is even a threat to win the NFC, let alone win the Super Bowl.
1: Yeah, I like the Eagles, but I mean, when you just kind of like look at these other teams in the NFC, specifically the Rams, who I'm just absolutely in love with, I don't think it gets there.
2: Wouldn't you rather have the Bears, the Packers, the Seahawks, the Rams?
1: Specifically, like, the numbers right?
2: There's a handful of teams to me that are head and shoulders above this Eagles team heading into the season. Obviously, anything can happen. Injuries happen. But at this point, it's not a team I'm interested in backing at these type of numbers.
1: Guys, head over to the couch cushions, pull out $175 out of those things, and come become a VSiN Pro subscriber now until the Super Bowl. 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We're breaking down all the sports. We're breaking down the things that you didn't even know that we bet on. And you can get it over there at VSiN.com. When we come back, we'll let you know what this leaderboard looks like. As all, everybody should be wrapped by the time we get back. If not, they'll be wrapping. We'll see if there's any bets to be made as we head into Sunday over at the Open Championship.
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20: My name is Erica, and my son, Kaysen, is a patient at Shriners Children. My oldest called me and said, Kaysen got burnt. 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
1: Welcome
0: to Ready, Set, Bet with Matt Brown and Mike Somich on VSiN, the Sports Betting Network.
1: Watch the end of the tournament here is the gettable par 517, and Lucas Herbert hit one to Scotland. Like I don't, they are not finding that one. Like they are not finding that one. That is going to be an OB. So he is not going to be scoring on the gettable par five. Maybe Suber can make something of this. Sam Burns is on the green, so he can two putt for par to get out of there with a 10 under for the tournament. DeChambeau just off the green here, so we'll see if he can get up and down to secure 7 under. As again, Mike, we it'd be remiss if we didn't say could be 9 under for him heading into Sunday had he not gotten the penalty yesterday.
2: Yeah, two strokes for Giant stomping the fescue yesterday on hole 5. So he got moved down from 7 to 5 under. Good response from DeChambeau, shooting 2 under today. Threatened to take his ball and go home after the round yesterday. Decided not to do that, and here he is in contention. Going to be interesting what happens if he ends up 1 or 2 strokes back, Matt. It's going to be a story that's going to be discussed if he's in a situation where that penalty costs him the win or a playoff.
1: He's got a little work to do. Wasn't a horrible chip, but it wasn't the best effort from him, so a little bit of work to do to head to the clubhouse at 7 under and seemingly 3 strokes back of Sam Burns. Sam Burns not really a 3-putt type of guy, but we'll see if he can get this first lag putt close and get himself to the clubhouse. Gerard teeing off on 18 right now. He is at 7 under, so again, there are a lot of guys who played well over the course of the season that are at the top of this leaderboard that didn't necessarily play well down the stretch. But Gerard, a guy I bet a ton at the beginning of the year, and he kind of cooled off. But he's having a great showing here with all of this. And, of course, we've been betting Suber a ton here down the stretch as he's been one of the hottest players on tour. And then there's the old Siwoo sitting there in the house at 8. So him and Fox will go out at no worse than 2 behind the leader. I guess Sam could make this. It's a... What are we looking at, 40-something footer here? I mean, he can make that. It's not like I'm sitting here talking to it like he has no chance of making this thing.
2: I love that you're talking yourself into him making the thing.
1: 32,
2: since you got some foot. Sam Burns.
1: They knew I needed to know. 32 foot 5 inches. And
2: what do you think the make percentage is here? 14%?
1: He burnt the...
2: 12%?
1: No, sub-10.
2: Sub-10?
1: Yeah, for
2: I'd
1: sure.
2: Sammy Burns, though. That didn't burn the edge. It wasn't even close.
1: He's going to... seemingly tap in for 10 under and a two-stroke lead as he heads into Sunday. Sam Burns with a 51-1 in my account. I should also say my partner over on Long Shots, Kelly Bidlin, also has a Sam Burns ticket in his account as well. So we will have a lot of rooting interest tomorrow. He does tap that in. So 10 under, 65 for Burns. Started in 103rd place heading into yesterday, Mike Somich.
2: It helps when you go 8 under. Question for you.
1: Shoot it.
2: You're going to bet a no. You're going to get the no option over there at Circa. You're going to have a multi-stroke lead, so the no probably going to be minus 180. Are you going to fire off a no bet, or are you going to roll them dice?
1: Well, I guess it depends on what the number comes out at. I think I would be silly to not. It's a 5-figure upside.
2: Counterpoint.
1: Yeah.
2: Counterpoint.
1: Mm-hmm.
2: Siwoo, you really worried? Fox, you really worried? So it's DeChambeau is really the threat at 7, right?
1: Well, Suber could get to 8
2: here. But you have a Suber ticket.
1: I do have a Suber ticket. But Suber could get there.
2: Not Super. Suber.
1: Yeah. I would really like Bryson to miss this putt. I'll put it that way. As this is a little more comfortable, lengthy par. Yes.
2: Bryson,
1: Bryson 4 down as opposed to Bryson 3 down.
2: Too.
1: Yeah, yeah. Bryson.

0: will be four back of Burns. And we'll see what ends up happening with Gerard, Suber, and Herbert still left out there on the course. Only ones that could get closer to Sam Burns. And like I said, Herbert hit his into the netherworld. So there's no, he's going to go look for it in Hogwarts, I guess. But, like, I just don't think that that's – I think that's going to be an OB. I think he's going to be re-teeing when it's all said and done.
1: That one – it's on the Quidditch pitch?
0: Yeah, it's over there for sure. Over Major League Baseball, we didn't want to ignore Major League Baseball today. But, like, we rarely have stuff like this going on. We're Pirates 5-1, because of course. So Pirates 5-1.
1: Because of course.
0: Because, of course. 1-1 Twins and Cubs in the bottom of the second inning. Cubs are still threatening there in that one, however. So Taj Bradley not doing us as good as Jared Jones did. Jared Jones, let's go see how. I'm guessing he probably went five. Yeah, five innings for Jared Jones, three hits, one walk, nine Ks. They're still treating him with kid gloves, though, Mike. 74 pitches, and they pulled him.
1: Yeah, I mean, that's the best outing we've seen from him since he was down in the minors, right? Since he came back from this rehab, that's what they want to see. They want him to be efficient. They're going to need to let him go six or seven eventually, but it feels like they do have the kid gloves, as you put that well, that right now before they really stretch him out.
0: Yeah, 74 pitches when you're cruising like that, especially against a lineup like the Guardians, like typically you give a guy one more, but they're not going to mess with it, and they probably shouldn't. I mean, like, if you look at what the potential of this rotation is for next year. I think that they are understanding that this isn't the year. But if you look at what this rotation could look like next year, especially if Bubba Chandler can get his head out of his you-know-what, like, but between Jones and Ashcraft and Skeens, I mean, like, that 1-2-3 is sick. And if you can get anything out of Bubba Chandler, you're going to have one of the better rotations in all of baseball. So I guess pulling him out for 74 pitches makes sense in the long term.
1: I don't like that attitude, Matt Brown. This is the year. The Pirates are going to win the NL. We've got those NL tickets in there. We just need them to make the playoffs to see if we can make it happen here. Mess of a shot for Herbert here. You mentioned he's way off of it. He's like side bunker / path with a little fescue involved. But it actually looks like a decent lie, considering all of that.
0: It was the deal. No, no, no. So it's the situation we talked about. He missed it so bad that it's actually better. Yes, he missed it so bad that it's not terrible.
1: One of those, if you are in bounds, this is where you want to be because there's like literally it's right by a pathway between two holes, and you can see how beaten down the grass is inside that pathway.
0: Yeah, he missed it so badly that it's actually not the most horrific thing in the world. That's unreal. Okay. Mike, we do have a couple. Right, we had to abandon one. Unfortunately, he did the hard work, but the track did not, or the weather, I should say, did not want to cooperate. But we do have two over at Del Mar.
1: Yeah, we do have two over at Del Mar. As the four did romp in that race that we had him lined up for, it did not end up giving out. Gotta love that. 4-1 for fun, paid $6. All right, two left here at Del Mar. We're going to head out to the surf, the turf, and the surf. Surf by the turf. Race number 7, we're going with number 8, Midnight Strike, 5-1 on the morning line, a horse that should get a very nice setup coming from off the pace over a turf course. Midnight Strike has just gradually gotten better and better and better as the career's gone along. Fourth try at this level, but been competitive in two of those three previous attempts. I think today is the day for Midnight Strike at a 5-1 price. And then race number 9, grade 2 here. We're going with the number 1, Rating Party, at 3-1. It's a horse that's being shipped in from the East Coast. She should get a beautiful trip in this spot. She should be able to save ground on the rail. There's plenty of pace to chase here as well for her. She's going to want to sit close, fourth or fifth. Like, fifth on the inside would be ideal. And then try and kick home and take the lead late. But I do think that the number 1 Rating Party, not only the best horse, but projects to get the best trip there in Del Mar race number 9.
0: So, Mike, this is where whenever we're not able to watch intently or whatever. So he was out of bounds. That was his drop. So he was out of bounds.
1: Okay.
0: And so that was actually his third shot that they hit. He hit it out of his feet in the sand and having to drop on the edge of the fescue to 20 feet. So he actually has a real birdie look. He actually has a real birdie look in this from 20 feet. These guys are good, man. They play a different game. It's not even the same game.
1: Then that's a guy who we had never even heard of going into this week. Like, this isn't even one of, like, the elites.
0: Yeah, I mean, he went over to live and just went away, like, fell out of existence or whatever. But goodness gracious, that was just insanity right there. We do have an interesting fight in the UFC. We got Dricus Duplessis going up.

0: is Kamaru Usman. It's look, it's an old Usman against Duplessis that's very easy to take down and whatever. I mean, like, we know what the game plan is going to be for Usman is, like, just try to get him to the ground and just hold him down there and pin him down. It's either going to be an extremely boring fight if it goes Usman's way, or I think that Duplessis kind of gets rid of him there within the distance. So the only ways that I would look at it would be those two. But Mike, well, like I said, we will crown a champion on air tomorrow, which will be pretty fun for us, so long as they finish the round. How awful would it be if it is today? Like, we would be going off air with literally one hole to play in all of this. So play a little faster tomorrow, guys, if you don't matter for Mike. I'm Matt. Good luck on all your bets.
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15: Welcome on in to Live Bet Saturday alongside Ben Stevens. I'm Dustin Sweetelson. We got you covered for the next, not one, not two, not three, but 4 hours on VSiN, the Sports Betting Network. Little ode to LeBron James as there's been a shift in the prediction markets where he might be playing his final season in the association. We'll touch on that. Plus, plenty to get to with the British Open. Sam Burns, your current leader right now, 10 under is Burns, 5 under today, and he is currently atop the leaderboard, and he will be there in that final group coming up on Sunday at the British Open. UFC 281, we'll preview it later on in the program. We have the most un-American thing to ever happen here on our soil, which is a third-place game in an international sporting event. Ben and I will be on for it. We will preview it as I wonder if England actually is going to show up in any way, shape, or form. We'll touch on that. Plus, we have 9 baseball games beginning in our window, 2 currently in progress. We will cover it all. Don't worry. Plenty of time to do so. But first, have to say hello to my partner right here, Ben Stevens. We're back together again, my friend. We've had a couple gaps here, but is it 2 weekends in a row we're doing shows together?
16: 2 Saturdays in a row, Dustin Sweetelson, right here on Live Bet Saturday. There is no place I would rather be to spend a Saturday afternoon than alongside you, my friend. We've got a ton of Major League Baseball. We will see 11 games live in this window up until 7 p.m. Eastern time. We've got the Open Championship in the third round over in England at Royal Birkdale coming to a close. And you mentioned it, a third place game in the 2026 World Cup between France and England. It might feel un-American here on our home soil for this international contest to decide third place. Do either of these sides actually care? And of course, where things went wrong for England against Argentina in the World Cup semis a few days ago, it seems like they hate their manager and Thomas Tuchel. What does it really matter? But it feels a little bit American, my friend, for something that you and I often do together. That's discussing college football through the entirety of a year. It feels like a bowl game, which is very hard to handicap unless you have motivation, like for the French, saying goodbye to Didier Deschamps, who is their manager in his final game as France's head coach. So maybe, just maybe, some motivation for this French side. That's how I'm looking at the third place game in Miami.
15: The Boca Raton Bowl between England and France
16: December
15: coming on
16: 21st.
15: Later on in the program. That is good. I almost texted you on the way in. I was playing like entrances to different colleges. I was playing Chief Osceola and the Flaming Spear at the 50-yard line down there at Doak Campbell. Played a little Enter Sandman at Lane Stadium. I was getting hyped up. We're not that many weeks away from you and I doing a little college football here on the program. But right now, baseball is going to be the focus because we are blessed. We are blessed with a trio of games about to get started in the first segment of the program. Before we get to that real quick, Pirates lead the Guardians 6-1. They're in the 8th inning in Cleveland. You have the Cubs on top of Minnesota 3-1. That one saw a ton of steam as Minnesota went from plus like $1.18, $1.19 up to around the 140 range before first pitch. The steam was correct. Chicago ends up right now with the lead in the third, 3-1. However, point out, Minnesota is threatening with a runner in scoring position and one batter out. Right now, in-game total 10.5 in that contest. I kind of want to take an over-adjusted under there, but we'll leave that be for now because we have baseball we have to talk about. And last week on the show, we did have an instance down in Tampa Bay, I believe it was, where a game was delayed. We couldn't figure out why, because it was in a dome. Yeah. Well, we have the same situation now. Luckily, a viewer tweeted us last week, informed us that the Evan Longoria retirement ceremony was why the Rays were backed up and not starting at their correct time. Well, I'm looking right now, White Sox, Blue Jays, it's already listed as a delay, and I would just like to point out we are once again at the Rogers Center where there's a dome, a retractable roof, I guess, now after they made some moves. But White Sox, Blue Jays are delayed, and I do not know why, my friend. Currently, you have Toronto and Shane Bieber minus 110, Davis Martin minus 109. It's essentially a pick 'em. Total in the matchup is 9, and you and I want to back one offense today in a couple different ways. Talk to me about the Chicago White Sox.
16: If I am not mistaken, just to touch on the delay up in the six, I believe they are unveiling a statue of sorts ahead of one of the games this weekend. It could be tomorrow. I know this series is going to be featured on that Sunday baseball slate that NBC and Peacock has. I'm not sure if that's today or if it's tomorrow, but could be some more pregame theatrics and ceremonies to take into consideration there. Yes, Dustin, we have talked about the Chicago White Sox the entirety of this year. You put me on them, and I have fully jumped in on the bandwagon. When you are talking about baseball on the south side of Chicago in the year 2026, you better say something nice, because the White Sox enter this Saturday, the first Saturday post All-Star break, with a half-game lead for the top spot in the American League Central. Why do they have that half-game lead? Well, the Guardians and the Pirates were rained out yesterday, playing in a doubleheader, of which Pittsburgh leads 6-1 up in the land. And the White Sox scored 12 in Toronto against the Jays to start their first set post-All-Star break with that same offense we have seen carry the day all year long. This is the seventh best offense by WRC Plus in Major League Baseball. Basically, just how good are you at being able to create what runs of scoring? And the White Sox are top 10 in the sport. Taking on Shane Bieber, not the American League Cy Young winner from his days with Cleveland, just his fifth start of the season. Missed all of last year, or a good portion of 2024, with Tommy John surgery. Had some right forearm elbow inflammation that sidelined him for the opening 2.5-3 months of this Major League Baseball season. Just his fifth start. He has allowed a home run in all four of his previous starts this year. I think the White Sox can play some runs. I think the White Sox can get on the board early and often. I'm on Chicago's team total in the first five, over 2.5.
15: I'm on the White Sox full game over 4.5. So we're very, very much simpatico, my friend. Shane Bieber's not in form, man. He may have the name value, but we're shopping at TJ Maxx. There's a defect on the logo. There's like an extra finger sticking out of the Jordan Jumpman. The stitching may be off or the wrong color. Shane Bieber, I know he's a guy that we feel like we know, but he has certainly lost something on the touch right now. Four starts, 7.64 ERA for him, 26 hits allowed. He's going to let the ball be put in play against the White Sox offense that has a ton of punch here. Since Murakami's return into this order on July 10th, four games, the White Sox averaging 9 runs per game, over 4.5 in 3 out of the 4 contests. I think he just puts them over the top. White Sox since 2025, 9-2 on the money line. After a win by 8 runs or more, they won 12-4 on Friday. I just think this offense continues to roll. I don't know if I want to back Davis Martin, though. That's why I isolated the team total here. Martin's been getting hit a little bit lately. And on the road, he's been way worse than at home. 4.72 road ERA versus 1.80 at home. Strikeouts are down. Opponent batting average is 289. I consider the full game over, potentially, but I'm just going to isolate Chicago and back them here. Let's go to the Mets and Phillies, about to get underway at Citizens Bank Park. And this is one where I backed the Phillies in one way, and I went under on the game total as well. This one got steamed up, minus 165 with Philadelphia, up to minus 186. Now I'm looking at 214 in the betting market. Mania takes the hill on one side for the Metsies. Lizardo on the bump at home. And Lizardo, really good numbers this year. Last start 9 days ago against Cincinnati. 7 innings, 2 hits, no runs, 11 strikeouts. One good, two bad starts against the Mets a year ago. I just think the Mets offense really struggling this year. I don't trust them in this spot on the road. And I actually think Manaea has been better lately than he's given credit for. He doesn't go deep into games, but I think the Mets bullpen, where a lot of those guys are auditioning for the trade deadline to be moved here and pitching pretty well, I do think that they will keep Philadelphia potentially at bay later in this game. So I'm going to go under on this contest because I think Lizardo shuts down the Mets. Manaea does the best he can against the Phillies, who, by the way, they may have good numbers against him, but against lefties this year, this older Philly lineup, just 26th in OPS against southpaws. And because of that, I think it's a lower scoring win, but I'm also taking Philly to get to Manaea, who doesn't go deep in games and will allow a run or two. And I'm going Philly first five minus a half run. That is minus 130. I thought it was going to be a little bit more than that to pay on the juice. So I'll back Philly there, and I'm on the under 8.5 at even money.
16: Yeah, I'm trusting Jesus Lizardo, Dustin, for all of the reasons that you highlighted. When you see the numbers this year for the All-Star for Philadelphia, who pitched in his own home ballpark on Tuesday night in that All-Star game, 8-4 with a 3.51 ERA. You might be thinking 3.5 ERA, that's nothing all that stellar to write home about. Well, that's because Lizardo allowed 21 earned runs in his first 4 starts of the year. He has allowed just 22 earned runs in his last 13 to reach this stage. He has been that good, and that includes 5 earned in his opening start in June. Jesus Luzardo has been dynamite this year for a Philadelphia starting staff that should put the fear into everybody as we approach October, now as we near the century mark for everybody in Major League Baseball in terms of games played. You mentioned the 11 Ks last week for Luzardo. 20 strikeouts in his 2 outings in the month of July. The Mets are not a team, despite their struggles this year, that strikes out a ton, but a 22.3% K rate against left-handed pitchers this season. So I'll just think Luzardo can go over 6.5 Ks, get you to at least 7. I expect him to go probably 6 or 7 innings in this game to see some length against the New York Mets. I'll go over 6.5 strikeouts for Jesus Luzardo, -142 to the over. Not the chalkiest price you've ever had to pay for a strikeout prop.
15: No, I don't hate it. I considered that as well. That's a pretty strong play. Last game that's about to get started in 5 minutes, Coors Field. Rockies hosting the Reds here, Ben. I didn't do anything officially on either side. If I was doing anything, I'd take Colorado -103. Cincinnati and Rhett Lauder are -117. Total's 12.5. But how about this? Tomoyuki Sugano. He is 5-0 straight up when the total is 11 or higher. He's also 7-0 to the under at home. So they might be higher scoring games. He may pitch to contact and not miss bats, but we're going unders because the market is going too far in one way with the totals when he's on the bump for the Colorado Rockies. I did some for funsies home run props. They're up on at Dustin Sweetelson on X. 2 of them are in this contest. TJ Rumfeld, +520. We're also going Spencer Steer, +370. Because of the high total, I do think we can get a home run or two from one of these guys. And I really like the matchup for Rumfield against Lauder, who's allowed 8 of his 9 home runs this year to left-handed bats. So that's where we stand with the baseball about to get started. We have a couple games underway, more that will start in about an hour on the program, plus plenty of soccer to break down in the final couple days of the World Cup. Stay with us. We're all over everything every which way. He's Ben Stevens. I'm Dustin Sweetelson. This is Live Bet Saturday.
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1: Back on Live Bet Saturday, Dustin Sweetelson alongside Ben Stevens. We got you covered. Don't worry. Plenty of baseball, golf as well. As the British Open currently in progress, this is an event this week here, Ben, where I thought about college football a lot. Because when I think of the British Open, I think of a Big Ten noon kickoff as far as the sky is concerned. I think overcast. I think it's so dark you can't tell if it's day or nighttime. However, it's been the complete opposite. The weather's been immaculate here, something I've never really seen for a British Open before. Blue sky, sunshine, it's impacted the course. Sam Burns is your leader right now, 10 under, 5 under for the day. Ryan Fox with a big move, though. He shot an 8 under today. He's now 8 under for the tournament, tied for second with Siwoo Kim. Then it's Ryan Gerard and Lucas Herbert doing as Herberts do when it gets late in the second half, starting to fall back to the pack. Bryson DeChambeau is the controversy here. Two-shot penalty yesterday after some moves with the, let's say, the grass around the ball, and he was caught, and he was not happy about that. He's still technically right there. He probably can't win the event at 1-under today, 6-under for the tournament, but crazier things have happened. I have a couple plays here this week. Xander Schauffele, I bet. He is currently tied with the other guy I bet on, John Rahm, as my third bet, the one that I knew was dead because everyone that I respect betting golf was on this week. Matt Fitzpatrick didn't even make the cut. I think you bet long enough, you start to realize when you go, wow, this guy is a great player, this team is in a great spot, and then you find out everyone you know, even the sharpest people you know, you start to get a little trepidation about how that bet's going to turn out, and that with Matt Fitzpatrick for me this week.
2: Yep, Matty Fitzpatrick missing the cut in his native England. His younger brother, Alex Fitzpatrick, making the cut. What a summer it has been for the younger of the Fitz brothers. I would look at this tournament in a very intriguing way. You mentioned Bryson DeChambeau. Of course, that has been the storyline. That has been the narrative. The two-stroke penalty assessed because he bettered his lie or his ability in his backswing in that long fescue yesterday, and the theatrics and the drama that always follows Bryson DeChambeau, brought on by himself, by the way, and how that rules penalty was carried out. Rory McIlroy speaking about it, getting a little chippy at his fellow competitor this week at the 154th Open Championship, basically saying Bryson held up the entirety of the tournament as he was being a little bit of a complainer and a whiner about that two-stroke penalty. But right now, the focus should be on Sam Burns, who has fired one of those three 62s, 8-under for a par 70 golf course at Royal Birkdale. Dustin, what has been fascinating about the scoring conditions this week, as you alluded to, it is a beautiful British summer, as we are seeing it play out at Royal Birkdale. There have been eight 62s now in the history of major championships, any major championships, eight rounds of 62. Three of those eight have happened in the last 2 days at Royal Birkdale. And Sam Burns, who was over par in his opening 18, backs up the 8-under 62 with a great round today to have a two-stroke lead currently where he will be in that final group. I bet on Sam Burns on Live Bet Saturday, entering that third round at the United States Open to finish top 10 with a plus money price. Of course, he finishes runner up behind Wyndham Clark and had a birdie putt on 18 that might have forced a playoff at the U.S. Open. He has been very close in major championships. He is yet to win. In fact, he has finished top 10 in four of the last nine major starts that he has made, including last year at the Open Championship. I think this is the year that Sam Burns gets it done because he has been so close. He understands what it takes in your final 18 on Sunday to get the job done and to win a major championship. I think he will be the champion golfer of the year by the time Sunday's final round comes to a close in England. He has a two-shot lead. It's a plus 140 price currently live on DraftKings.
1: More on the British Open third round as it is in progress while we're on the air today on Live Bet Saturday. He is Ben Stevens. I'm Dustin Sweetelson. Updates in Major League Baseball. An RBI single from Alex Bregman and the Chicago Cubs in the bottom half of the third inning at Wrigley Field. That's a two-out RBI, by the way, for Chicago. They now are out in front of the Twins 4-1, minus 1400 on the money line, plus 660 with Minnesota, 10.5 your in-game total. I'd like to see what the number looks like at the end of this inning. I do want to come back on an under at some point in this game. I think 10.5 is a little bit high. And the fact that Chicago just scored and it didn't go up to 11.5, that leads me to believe the market doesn't anticipate much more than that. Again, it's Wrigley Field. It's day game. You never know how things are going to go from an offensive output. But that's just something I'm eyeing right now. And an updated Citizens Bank Park. We are not even through two batters. And the Philadelphia Phillies with the lead 2-0. Philadelphia up 2-0 in the bottom half of the first. Turner reached base. Schwarber with a dinger. He leaves the building. And then it's his 33rd of the year driving in two. Sean Manaea, who I thought might be able to keep this offense limited here with Philadelphia today, off to a bit of a rough start as the Cubbies have just played in another run, 5-1 in the third. Taj Bradley at 59 pitches, Ben, in a little bit of trouble. That's back-to-back RBI hits with two outs in the third. He may not be long for the cause today at Wrigley Field.
2: What's really interesting about Taj Bradley, Dustin, we have seen him start, I feel like, a bunch on Live Bet Saturdays throughout this Major League Baseball season. 9-3 with a 3.59 ERA. Taj Bradley was once the up-and-comer and the top prospect for the Tampa Bay Rays. He has been bounced around a little bit, but has been really consistent and, frankly, pretty solid this year for Minnesota. He has allowed two earned runs or fewer in his last five outings. He has gone seven innings at least in three of the last five starts he has made as well. Will not be the case today at Wrigley Field. I agree with you. There's still multiple guys on base with two outs in the bottom of the third. Matthew Boyd has looked really good since returning from the injured list. I think we can get that inflated total that pregame was 8.5 and now checks in at 11.5 to maybe a live under, expecting Boyd to kind of handle things against Minnesota offensively. The Twins have been really good here as of late. In terms of what we are seeing at the bank in Philly, not the start that Sean Manaea was looking for. Kyle Schwarber not leading off today for Don Mattingly and his Phils. It was Trey Turner on the infield single, and then quickly the 33rd home run this year for Schwarbaum, the most in Major League Baseball. Jesus Luzardo, by the way, kind of struggled in the opening frame against New York. Had two walks, did get me one of the seven strikeouts I need out of the All-Star today, but did get out of the inning with nothing there. The New York Mets had some ducks on the pond early against Philadelphia. That pregame number was 8.5, I believe, for the over-under. We're already at 10.5. I expect Luzardo to settle in, Dustin, but not a great first inning. 20 total pitches, only 10 hitting the strike zone.
1: No, I'm on that under, Ben. Don't love that start. Yep. It did tick back down to 9.5, so it looks like, I believe, Manaea is going to get out of the first. Perhaps he got a double play ball or something because that number just dropped back down from 10.5 to 9.5. There is juice to the over, minus 131. And for Twins Cubs, the number did finally tick up as Dansby Swanson. He's going to drop this one in. Nope. Sliding catch in left field. That will end the bottom half of the third inning, bottom half of the third inning, 5-1. We go to the fourth. Chicago with the lead, 5-1. That was in dangerous no man's land. A nice play by the left fielder Trevor Larnach to track it down and snare it. Should note in this contest, Michael Busch with the solo home run, his 12th of the year for the Cubbies. As far as the other game we have not hit on in progress, Pirates Guardians 7-1. How about Jared Jones off a game last time out where he was perfect and they pulled him, and I believe it was the right call because of the surgery he was coming off of a year ago. He follows it up with 5 innings, 1 earned, 9 strikeouts on the road at Cleveland. Nick Gonzalez, Jacob Gonzalez, newly acquired from the White Sox, both go yard. Valdez drives in two. The Pirates, man, I keep looking at the number, Ben. I probably need to just bet it at this point. Yeah, I feel like with the arms, this is a team that if they get to the playoffs, it's a huge if. They're built better for the postseason than the regular season because not just the veteran bats in the lineup that they've added since last year with O'Hearn and Lau, the emergence of Valdez, the addition of Gonzalez, Connor Griffin returning, but you go to a 3-4-man rotation in the playoffs, now you're throwing another guy out of this rotation into the bullpen. They become that much more dangerous. I think I might need to bet them to win the National League here.
2: And I think this is the moment, Dustin, for the Buccos. They're a game and a half out of that third and final wild card spot, currently occupied entering this Saturday by the Cardinals and the Marlins. It's not exactly the most fearsome duo that is holding off Pittsburgh at the moment. But Pittsburgh won 4 straight, sweeping the Brewers into the All-Star break. The Pirates have won 6 of their last 8. There's a good chance they will make that 7 of 9 today. And you just mentioned it. I have more trust and confidence. I bet Pittsburgh's team win total to the over in the preseason of 78.5 with the starting staff that really Paul Skeens has been, by his standards, mediocre this year. There's been other guys like Braxton Ashcraft and Jared Jones that have been sensational. It's been the offense. 516 runs scored at the All-Star break, tied for the most in Major League Baseball alongside the Washington Nationals, who in their first game post-All-Star break put up 23 last night in West Sacramento against the Athletics. The Pittsburgh Pirates well on their way to continuing the hot offensive streak they have put together. Seven more today. They've got a second game in this doubleheader in Cleveland. I really like this Pirates team.
1: All right, that's where we stand with the baseball. We have to put that to the side for a moment, because a third-place match is coming up in the World Cup. It's France, it's England. It's not the Axis versus the Allies. It's the World Cup. We'll break it down with former national player Christopher Sullivan next on Live Bet Saturday.
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0: just think everything out of the English camp and from their own leader right now, Thomas Tuchel, has been, we're not motivated. You know, we came here to win. Both these teams, when you look at Croatia in the third place match, they've never been to a final. You know, so when they get into that match, they've never hoisted a championship. Both France and England have been World Cup champions. So there's a huge...
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0: Spencer Schwalbach being out for the year. Spencer Strider has not really been able to give you too much as well. So they're looking at Murphy, and I think that he can hold down the fort. He improved as the season went along over at AAA Gwinnett. Additionally, you've got a Rangers team that has been in the bottom 10 in terms of run creation. I will say with Wyatt Langford in the fold, they have been a much better offense than when they've been without him. But for the Atlanta Braves, a sub-310 bullpen ERA, that is number one in all of baseball. We've seen the Rangers start to pull up a little bit with that bullpen as well. So with the Atlanta Braves at a minus 110, I'm willing to back them. Even though you do have Mackenzie Gore on the mound, who he's got a fielding depth that's lower than his ERA. But one thing you'll note with Mackenzie Gore, ERA is more than 2 full points higher when he's away from home rather than at home. I don't think a lot of people realize just how much Arlington suppresses offense. That has been one of the best pitchers' ballparks in all of baseball ever since they opened up the new Globe Life. So I'm going to be in on the 9 to the under. I do like the Braves here on the money line.
1: Greg, one of the biggest conundrums for me yesterday were these two teams with similar situations. That's the Padres and the Royals. It's two pitchers that I'd love to fade with going over on the total. Unfortunately, it's two offenses that I just don't trust. The over got home yesterday. Today, it's Griffin Canning on one side for San Diego, Randy Dobnak on the other end for Kansas City. Royals minus 109, Canning and the Padres minus 110, totals 11. What do you want to do here?
0: Yeah, in a pick'em game, I just sided with the San Diego Padres because, well, Griffin Canning has been really bad. He does get some swing and miss. He does give you like 9 strikeouts per 9 innings. A fielding independent points towards some positivity, and I was someone that...
2: This is Cal Quantrill of the Texas Rangers on your home for Texas Rangers baseball. 1560 AM, the franchise.
0: Looking good yesterday, you just get a little bit of bad luck in extra innings. That just sometimes happens with regards to baseball betting. I'm going to bank on these two teams just continuing to struggle with their offense. Fernando Tatis Jr. is not giving you a lot of power, but and it's like 340 on bases right now, the best for the San Diego Padres. And what the heck has happened to Salvador Perez? Like, we talk about all these guys that are struggling. He's got like a 250 on base this far this season. It has been absolutely terrible for he, Vinny Pascantino, so many of these guys that you bank on for the Royals. So I'm in on the under, and in a relatively pick'em game, I sided with the Padres.
3: The Padres have the worst team batting average in baseball this year, the worst WRC plus in baseball as a team offensively this year as well. Greg, the marquee matchup this weekend, of course, the two biggest brands in baseball, the Dodgers and the Yankees in the Bronx inside Yankee Stadium. Yesterday, some heroics from Max Muncy. Gerrit Cole asked to stay in at the top of the seventh. Max Muncy takes him deep for a two-run shot that flipped the score and delivered the game winners for the Dodgers. Today, primetime baseball, national television on Fox. It's Emmett Sheehan and it's Ryan Weathers for the New York Yankees. What do you like in this game between the Dodgers and the Yanks?
0: And if you've seen the movie Turbo, that's what Trent Grisham looked like trying to run from second base to home yesterday. He looked like one of the snails from Turbo because he gets thrown out at home and the team loses by one run. So there's that. And with the Yankees, it has been an almighty struggle for the team on offense. Last 22 games, averaging fewer than 3.5 runs per game. I actually like the over here because I think the Dodgers will do a lot of the heavy lifting. Dodgers are averaging 6 runs per game away from home this year. That is number one in all of baseball. And Emmett Sheehan has had a lot of struggles throughout his career away from home. His ERA goes up by over 2 points when he's away from Dodger Stadium. Away from Dodger Stadium, he's giving up over 1.8 home runs per 9 innings. In this funk for the Yankees, Paul Goldschmidt has been absolutely awful. I think that he's going to pick it up a little bit, but I'm going to bank on the Dodgers here as well, just because I do think that they slug their way to victory. And then on the flip side for the New York Yankees, you've got a guy in Ryan Weathers who has really been going through it the last month plus. He's been giving up over 1.5 home runs per 9. So I'd like that 9 to the over and the Dodgers here on a pick-up line to the money line.
1: That's Greg Hoops Peterson. 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You can follow him on X at GUnit_81. 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Appreciate the time as always, my friend. Good luck with the bets, and I'm sure we'll chat soon.
0: Absolutely, and it'll be Texas Roadhouse I'll be running through today.
1: Oh, okay. We'll be on the lookout on the socials for that. Hopefully no one tackles you along the way, Greg. Please be careful out there. That is a safety advisory from your friend here, Dustin Sweetelson at VSiN. All right, baseball action. We've got more runs being scored in Colorado. Will some other teams add to the scoring? Find out on the other side of Live Bet Saturday.
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7: This is a Bloomberg Business of Sports report. With the World Cup behind us, attendance at U.S. offices fell 26% on July 7th, the day after the country's loss against Belgium. According to Envoy, office turnout was lower on the day of the match itself, with attendance down 8.5% compared with the three-month Monday average. And according to UKG, the World Cup may have cost the U.S. economy $11.7 billion in lost productivity, with more than a quarter of U.S. workers coming to work late, leaving early, or staying home to watch the matches. A top Trump administration official says FIFA has informed President Trump that the U.S. will host the 2031 FIFA Women's World Cup. The Trump administration is signaling that cooperation will depend in part on FIFA's transgender athlete policy, aligning more closely with U.S. policies. FIFA has not yet formally awarded the locale of the 2031 Women's World Cup and plans to vote before the end of 2026. With the Bloomberg Business of Sports report, I'm Michael Barr.
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1: 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He is Ben Stevens. I'm Dustin Sweetelson. You can always be a part of the program on social media at VSiN Live, at Ben Scott Stevens, and at Dustin Sweetelson. First one to strike in the ATL, it is the Texas Rangers. Jock Peterson leads off the game with a solo shot, Ben, his 16th of the season. And at this point in his career, Jock Peterson still getting it done. He's one of the rare, like, positive signs of offense for the Texas Rangers this year. Hitting .238, but that home run, number 16 of the year, they're on the board first in Atlanta, 1-0. Currently in Colorado, we mentioned the Rockies, 2 in the first, 4 in the second, 2 in the third. They lead 8-1 in the fourth. Team total at one point was 10.5. Right now, the game total for the Rockies and the Reds, we're looking at 15.5, and the juice is on the over. We also have a scoreless game between the White Sox and Blue Jays. They're in the third. Marlins and Brewers underway. I'm on the first five under in that contest. That pick was up at VSiN.com/picks earlier today. Also looking at some other games about to get going. I mentioned during the chat with Greg, I have the Orioles against the Astros on the road, backing Trevor Rogers, just believe in him. And then in that Rangers-Atlanta game, I took the Braves team total over 4.5 at plus money because Mackenzie Gore is not the same pitcher on the road. But plenty of games for us to find bets on throughout the day. Is there anything in this window that you're currently sweating out?
3: Yeah, the Braves scored 15 yesterday, by the way. Drake Baldwin, 5 RBIs. The NL starter at the catching spot, and Chris Sale, phenomenal once again. The Rangers have played 8 straight games to the over, 14 of their last 17 to the over in the opening 2 months of this Major League Baseball season. Nobody played more games to the under than Texas. Some of that is Texas getting involved offensively and picking things up. Some of it is also just the opposition taking advantage. The Rangers, a game above 500 and a game and a half lead atop the American League West. The only game that I was on, Dustin, for this 4 p.m. Eastern window is not starting at 4 p.m. Eastern. I am hoping it starts around 5 p.m. Eastern time now in Fenway between the Boston Red Sox and the Tampa Bay Rays. It was going to be the hottest team in baseball, the Red Sox winners of 11 in a row, to continue at least in the first five, looking pretty good. Believing in Patrick Sandoval, making his second start this season, his second start in a Red Sox uniform, his second start since June of 2024, looked pretty clean in his debut before the All-Star break. Five hits, only a single earned run, just 65 pitches. Expecting the Red Sox to be able to get to Ian Seymour a little bit just to win in the first five at a minus 115 price. But again, some bad weather in the Boston area has delayed that start by now more than an hour, hoping it kicks off a little bit after 5 p.m. Eastern.
1: Update at Wrigley Field, seventh inning, and the Twins have cut the deficit to three. How about this? Cody Clemens with a home run. That's his second of the day. 18th of the season for Cody Clemens, who's really found his swing with the Twinkies this year. Remember, I'm on that under. I went under at 9.5, and I paid 140 juice for it. We'll see if that comes to fruition, but Minnesota's not going quietly into the night. We're looking at them plus 1140 on the money line, minus 5800 with the Cubbies. Total is still at 8.5, though. Market does believe the bullpens can close this thing out, so I do like where I sit, but I don't love seeing a solo. If it's going to be a home run, though, I prefer it be of the solo variety, Ben.
3: It's really interesting, Dustin, when you look at this Cubs team. Perhaps nobody's streakier in baseball this year, of course, than Chicago. Again, the Minnesota Twins are 17-9 since the middle portion of June. They have really found their stride, and they're making a run at the top of the American League Central and for a wild card spot in the AL. It is tied for the second best record in baseball since that juncture, only behind the Red Sox, who are 19-9, alongside the Chicago Cubs. And the Cubs bullpen has left a lot to be desired this year. The ERA, middle of the pack of our 30 MLB clubs, but there are only five teams that, as a bullpen rotation overall, have a negative WAR, actively working against stacking up wins for their organization. Chicago is one of them. So a little bit dicey, perhaps, as the Cubbies try to close out this game. Matthew Boyd, again, has made four starts since returning from the IL. Today was his fifth. He has alternated between average starts and pretty lights out starts. Two of the four, he allowed no earned runs. Today, only one earned run. Now that Cubbies bullpen trying to shut the door and hold things on after a really quality start from Matthew Boyd.
1: Yeah, and the Cubs, when you think about them, they're a team for me that I normally don't get behind. I always find it's a mixture of random parts that don't feel like they're totally together. But this year, I think offensively that's the case. They just need arms, whether it's in the bullpen, as you mentioned, or it's another starter, even two. I don't know where they look. I don't know who that is. But when I think of teams that become instant World Series contenders, if they were to acquire Tarek Skubal specifically, they're atop the list. I think that is the team that should be the most aggressive for Tarek Skubal. You add Skubal to the front of that rotation with the bats the way that they're capable of hitting. I think Chicago's as good as anyone in the National League. And I don't normally buy into this team.
3: Yeah, no doubt. They've got the top spot in the wild card race at this moment, 2.5 in front of both the Cardinals and the Marlins, who occupy that third and final right now in a square split. So Chicago can make that run. You would expect them to invest and maybe be active for Tarek Skubal if he is even going to be on the trading block. The Tigers this weekend in Anaheim can make some headway, perhaps, in terms of closing some of those gaps to still be in playoff consideration. They're only 3.5 back of a wild card spot in the AL. We need that other Chicago team, Dustin, to start picking it up.
1: Yeah.
3: We are through the top of the third, and the White Sox have been blanked by Shane Bieber. Davis Martin pretty good on the other side as well. I think the only base knock for Chicago was that opening inning double from Miguel Vargas that came with two outs. I really need here, as we are about to approach the top of the fifth inning in Philadelphia, Jesus Luzardo to rack up another K. He's got six through four innings. I need to go over 6.5 strikeouts against the New York Mets. But Dustin, what made this a little bit precarious was, although he allowed the solo shot to Tyrone Taylor, he has been pretty good in this game. He had 47 pitches through the first two innings. He's now at 77. I wonder if this fifth inning is maybe his final inning of work today in Philadelphia. So I need one strikeout to get over 6.5 Ks. Another game that I will be paying attention to in the desert, D-backs, Cardinals, Dustin May, Brandon Pfaadt on the other side for Arizona. A pretty interesting game where we are seeing that total drop at the moment. 7.5 juice on the under. I'll be looking at that money line for the Snakes, now up to -138, and how many runs we can score. Dustin May not nearly as good on the road this year, where he has been stellar at home under the arch.
1: Yeah, and he's also not pitching deep into games right now. We're talking about his last few starts, 4 innings, 4 2/3, 2/3, 2 innings, and that's all in the heels of flirting with a full game no-hitter back on June 21st. Yep. He's not been the same pitcher since he tried for that. That is concerning for him. So Arizona, they were -120. Cardinals were even money. Total in the matchup was 9 pregame. And right now we're looking at Arizona -138, +106 with St. Louis. And the total's at 7.5. That total's interesting right now. I would normally think about that over, because I think the bullpens are going to have to get used. I think that Brandon Pfaadt is a guy I don't trust to work deep into the game either. I would consider the over 7.5, but I'm not watching that game, so I am not going to officially play that here in that contest. We are looking at some other games across the board where the Houston Astros do have a runner on first base, as Trevor Rogers he had a little bit of trouble. Runners on first and third, not just first base. Two outs, bottom one. What's odd about this game is I'm so conditioned when a lefty is playing Houston, Ben, over the last 5-6 years, it's just an autoplay. Team total, back the Astros, believe there's going to be offense. Rodgers had a bit of a scuffle for a few games in the middle of this year, but somehow he's found that form that he had the second half of last year. He's been very good, but I need him to get out of this jam right now because I don't want to fall behind the eight ball. Bottom one, first and third. Astros runner on first and third, as I mentioned. And right now it is Houston -113, Baltimore -115. Total down from 9 to 7.5 as Rodgers reaches back, gets a strikeout, and gets out of the jam.
3: Interesting. Total down from 9 to 7.5. Yes, Trevor Rogers out of this at the end of one, but the guy on the other side, Spencer Arrighetti, has been awful since the end of May. At the end of May, he was 7-1 with a 1.34 ERA for the Astros. In the last month and a half, that number is an 8.55 ERA for Arrighetti. 34 earned runs allowed in total in those 7 starts since the beginning of June. So we have dropped that total down from a flat 9 to 7.5. A couple of spots that maybe in game we look at some early regression from the pregame number and maybe think some offense is coming. Maybe over 7.5 out in the desert, and I would certainly be looking at the over 7.5 in H-Town.
1: He's Ben Stevens. I'm Dustin Sweetelson. It's Live Bet Saturday on VSiN, the Sports Betting Network. Scoreless in the first, Miami and the Brewers. I wanted to back Miami as a dog here, but you start to dive into the numbers, Ben. Milwaukee just can't be doubted, especially at home. Nope. And Max Myers really turned himself from a thrower into a pitcher this season. But Shane Johan, on the other hand, I can't believe how they found this guy. 27 years old, never heard of him a year ago. And somehow he gets to Milwaukee and turns himself into a really good starter. So ultimately, I said, you know what? I think Meyer could be competitive through 5. I think Johan does his thing. Let's go under on the first 5 with Miami and the Brewers. We are scoreless currently in the first inning. The VSiN NFL Betting Guide, it's out right now. I have a team total I wrote up. I have an MVP that I love. I'll run another MVP by Ben later on in the show. Get it right now with our football special for just $175 by going to VSiN.com/subscribe.
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1: Third place in the World Cup is on the line. Can you tell I'm trying to sell it pretty hard? Welcome back into Live Bet Saturday. He's Ben Stevens. I'm Dustin Sweetelson. We will take you through France and England coming up at the top of the hour on the program. 1 hour from now, we'll preview UFC 281 as Lou Finocchiaro joins the show. Also, LeBron watch. There's a new favorite to land the Kings services next year. I don't love it because I bet a team thinking that they were going to get him a few weeks ago. I looked like the smartest boy in the room as that number moved from 40-1 to 17-1. Maybe that may not be the case here. Updates in Major League Baseball, though, until we get to the soccer. And Chicago threatening to add to their lead against Minnesota. They have 2-on, 2-out in the 7th. 5-2 is the current score at Wrigley Field. The Cubbies with the lead on top of the Twinkies. We are looking at an in-game total of 8.5. I'm on the under 9.5 in-game. And Chicago is a heavy favorite at almost minus 7,000. But two more runners on, and they have a chance as Bregman. I believe that's his second hit of the ball game for the Cubs. The offense, man. The offense can be trusted. The problem is, do you trust this pitching in October? And I don't think you can, Ben.
3: No, I don't think you can at this moment, but we shall see what that pitching staff looks like come October. They will need guys like last year's All-Star and Matthew Boyd to look like an All-Star this year. He has dealt with injuries. He has looked pretty good since he returned in late June in the 5 starts that he has now made. Only one earned today against the Minnesota Twins. It was a solo shot for Cody Clemens, who also did so against the bullpen, to make this a 3-run game. Now, it's interesting, Dustin, because still on ESPN, as I am looking at the game cast, it's 5-2, it's bottom 7. two on for the Cubbies, but two outs. Ooh, that was interesting because DraftKings still kept it live at 8.5 with the juice on the under. I believe Chicago has plated another insurance run in the bottom of the seventh to make it 6-2, and that live total up to 9.5. So you are very much getting into tight you-know-what territory and a little bit dicey here in Wrigley to end things out.
1: Pedro Ramirez knocks one to right for a single. It plates a run. It's 6-2 in the seventh, as that is his second RBI of the day, the DH for the Cubs, hitting in that seven hole. Nico Horner, 4-for-4 on the afternoon, scored a run, driven in a run. Now Dansby Swanson at the dish, who is 1-for-3 today. As Chicago leads 6-2, I would really like the Minnesota bullpen to get out of this inning. But, I mean, the fear for my bet was this Minnesota bullpen, as they're bottom six in the league, I want to say, in ERA coming into this matchup. In fact, no, they're worse than that. They're third worst in the league in ERA coming into this matchup. If anything was going to blow this one for me, it was indeed going to be the Twins bullpen. Update for us at Rogers Center. The Chicago White Sox, this is big for you, Ben, fourth inning, they've got a runner on second base with one out. It was a double. I did not see who hit it to left field, but now there's a duck on the pond out there, and you know it was Murakami. Murakami went oppo for a double off the wall, I think, and he's standing on second. You went over on the team total first 5.5. I'm on the game over 4.5. We could both really use this run right now.
3: And Miguel Vargas up next, grounded out to short, so unable to even advance Murakami to third, if that was all possible. But still, runner in scoring position against Shane Bieber and Colson Montgomery up at the plate. Montgomery has been sensational this year for the Sox. We would like some runs, Dustin, because we are both kind of in tandem, but you on Chicago team total over 4.5 for the full nine, and anything extra, I'm only looking at the first five, expecting the White Sox to jump on Shane Bieber. So it's over 2.5 runs is what I need out of Chicago. And, of course, in the top of the fourth, things are getting late early. We would love the White Sox to take advantage of the leadoff batter already getting into scoring position for Munetaka Murakami. Let's see if they can convert here against Shane Bieber.
1: A little bit of trouble for Shane Drohan, who I was singing his praises last segment. Bases loaded, nobody out in the second. Marlins have already plated a run. Jimenez, the third baseman, drove in that one run in the game. But the fish may not be done. They could really make this thing interesting. They're up to minus 285 favorites, up 1-0 in the second. Total's 10.5. I'm on the first five under. We may die a very quick death here if someone's able to put bat on ball and make something happen for the fish. It is the bottom of the order. Mac the catcher, followed by Otto Lopez and Hernandez and the top. So I could really use a double play ball. I need this ball to stay in the infield, or maybe it's a fly out, but it's not deep enough for a run to score, because under four in the first five, it's currently on life support with the Brewers and the Marlins. Over at Citizens Bank Park, we have another run on the board, and it's by the Philadelphia Phillies. 3-1, they lead the New York Mets in the fifth inning. Trey Turner, second hit of the day, his 12th homer of the year. 3-1, Philadelphia out in front, and Jesus Luzardo has picked up that seventh strikeout, my friend. Cash it over at VSiN.com/picks. Ben Stevens with his first winner of the afternoon.
3: That's what we needed. We said we needed one in the fifth because the pitch count after a suspicious first two innings, not in terms of offense necessarily for the Mets, but just the overall volume of work for the all-star in Jesus Luzardo, he was going to need to be efficient to get through five. 90 pitches at the end of five innings and picking up that seventh strikeout. So shout out Jesus Luzardo, who was really good in the third, fourth, and fifth, racking up Ks against the New York Mets and doing so with really good command. That is now three consecutive starts for Luzardo with at least seven strikeouts. His two prior to the All-Star break, he had 20 combined, including his last one with 11 Ks. So we will take the winner there. And Dustin, I thought we would have a ducks on the pond situation for the Texas Rangers, who offensively have woken up. They had two on, one out against Owen Murphy and Atlanta already with a 1-0 lead, having that leadoff home run from Jock Peterson to begin the game in the top of the second, but Murphy works out of the jam. So still just 1-0 there at Truist Park for a Rangers team that we know has provided a little bit of pop. Eight straight overs, 14 of the last 17 played to the over. The Arizona Diamondbacks strike first against Dustin May, who is not nearly as good away from St. Louis as he is at home. 5 earned allowed in the last 4 home starts under the arch for May, 11 earned runs given up in the last 2 that he has made away on the road. Arizona strikes first. They lead 1-0, bottom of the second.
1: Back to Rogers Center we go, north of the border. Shane Bieber still in a little bit of trouble. He walked a batter, which made it runners on first and second. However, there's now 2 outs for the Chicago offense, looking to play the first run of the ball game in the 4th inning. Currently at the dish, it's the catcher, the pride of Mahwah, New Jersey, Kyle Teal at the dish. Teal, when healthy, has shown some pop. We'd love for him to get into one right now to help us in our play. In the meantime, while we sweat this out, want to remind you, the sports calendar, it never stops, and the sharp plays, they cover it all. They've been winning for 15 straight years. All of it's documented, logs posted publicly at sharpplays.com. When the sharp plays moves, the sports books take notice. Advanced AI, trusted insider intel, they find the value before the numbers shift. Respected, watched, and feared, start winning with them at sharpplays.com today. He's Ben Stevens. I'm Dustin Sweetelson. It is a live bet Saturday on VSiN, the Sports Betting Network. Appreciate you hanging out with us. Sirius XM Channel 158, YouTube TV, the VSiN Watch app, and radio affiliates across the United States of God Bless America. Do I need to watch the pitch in Toronto? Based on your reaction, something bad may have just happened.
3: No, we're just in a 1-2 count as I can see it on the GameCast for Kyle Teal. Again, to spoil a leadoff Murakami double in the top of the fourth when your boy needs the White Sox team total over 2.5 in the first 5 would be very difficult and all but say night-night to that bet. So I really need the catcher for Chicago in Kyle Teal, who has 3 ribbies in the last 2 games for the White Sox, including one last night in that 12-4 beatdown of Toronto up in the 6th. To come through here. So, yes, if you can watch, tell me, is Kyle Teal doing anything at the dish against Shane Bieber?
1: He's out. Inning's over. We remain scoreless in Toronto with the White Sox on the road taking on the Blue Jays. Unfortunately, not enough going on there offensively. The White Sox unable to put one through. Middle of the 4th inning, we are scoreless. Bieber, 4 innings, 2 hits, 1 walk, 4 strikeouts. Davis Martin, 1 hit, no runs, 2 strikeouts on the other side of the bump for the White Sox. So you need one more inning. You need some scoring from the Pale Hosers here. Back at Wrigley, the other Chicago team, it's 6-2 in the 8th, Minnesota at the dish. And I'm on the under 9.5. We're currently sweating that one out. And then looking at Colorado, how about Sugano? Back out for the 6th inning for the Rockies. I noted before the game started, I was kind of blown away at some of the trends with him pitching, because it doesn't make sense for someone who doesn't strike a lot of guys out, who pitches to a lot of contact, to have the success he's having right now in Coors Field. But you go back and look, Sugano, 5-0 straight up when the total's 11 or higher. He's 7-0 to the under at home. That doesn't make sense, but somehow it happens, and it keeps happening. Total pregame was 12.5. It's 8-2 Rockies in front. There is a world where this is another under, but more importantly, it's likely another victory for Sugano, who is 5-0 straight up when the total's 11 or higher.
3: And again, the Reds were the road favorites, ever so slightly, not a very juicy price with Rhett Lauder, but Dustin said it right before we got the first pitch at Coors, that if he was doing anything in this game, it would be Rockies money line with a plus money price. Now it's minus 10,000 for Colorado, who was laying 5.5 on that run line. Dustin, we saw the live total jump and touch 15.5. It is now 13.5 in the top of the 6th. Some juice on the over, but Tomoyuki Sugano has been really good in this game, and all those trends that you have alluded to have really been there as well. Rhett Lauder allowed 11 hits and 8 earned in his start today for Cincy. Not good. Back to the pen he goes, more than likely.
1: How do we attack a third place game in the World Cup? It's France, it's England. Our best bets on that forthcoming on Live Bet Saturday.
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10: I'm a big pace guy. People don't realize that by looking at me. I like pace. I like to get out in front. I'm Steve Prefontaine when I'm betting on team totals. I want my team to score early so I feel better about the situation. Welcome back into Live Bet Saturday. He's Ben Stevens. I'm Dustin Sweetelson. And I bring that up, Ben, because right now the Atlanta Braves, they're on top of Texas 2-1, bottom two, nobody out, two on. I'm on the over, 4.5. Eli White just hit a two-run home run. Braves are threatening to add to that against Mackenzie Gore and company. I'd love for them to just go over this team total as early as possible so I don't have to sweat this thing out the rest of the afternoon.
11: 15 runs scored yesterday by the Braves against the Rangers to open up the second half of this season post-All-Star break. Eighth consecutive game for Texas to the over. Dustin, pregame total for this game overall was 9. And so far, with an Atlanta 2-1 lead and maybe some more damage here in the home half of the second inside Truist Park, that live total up to 11.5. A little bit of juice on the under, but still that total up by 2.5 runs. And that's where this could be trending because Mackenzie Gore, to your point, has been shaky this year in Arlington. Owen Murphy on the other side, not necessarily a Chris Sale, who was sensational in 7 shutout innings yesterday for Atlanta. We have also seen a couple of totals drop from where they were pregame. We were at 9 in Houston, Astros, Orioles, now down to 6.5. scoreless through the opening two innings. That's interesting there. 3-0 lead for Miami. And in terms of team totals, I needed it early and often for the White Sox in Toronto. They spoil a leadoff double of Munetaka Murakami in the top of the fourth to be held scoreless through four frames against Shane Bieber. And the Blue Jays strike first at home on a celebratory weekend in Toronto. The Joe Carter statue unveiling today, of course, up in the sixth. George Springer, RBI single, because Vladdy Jr. had a one-out double in the bottom of the fourth. See, Chicago, that's what should have happened to get some runs on the board for both Dustin and I, focusing on the White Sox team totals.
10: Yeah, but we've cashed a couple plays, both in the Philly game. I have first five minus a half run. It's 4-1 Philadelphia on top in the fifth. And then we also have you with the Lizardo K prop. Still plenty of time for these bets to get home with some of the other stuff. And more importantly, we're betting on France and England. And we're betting on one team that we believe in to show up here. Ben, before we get to the handicap, before we get to the news and the matchup and where these two teams stand, you saw some news that's going to impact how this game plays out.
11: Yeah, this is a ball team opting out, my friends, of what you would consider the Rate Bowl or the Bahamas Bowl, or as Dustin said, what bowl did you say, Dustin? Was it the Boca Raton
10: Bowl?
11: Because this is played. Yeah, Boca Raton Bowl, because this is in South Florida in Miami. No Harry Kane, no Jude Bellingham, no Jordan Pickford in that starting 11 for Thomas Tuchel and the three Lions today. Now, it doesn't mean there's not some talent off the bench and those reserves if necessary. And, of course, England has a lot. Marcus Rashford, very offensive. Saka can do some things in the attacking portion of the field as well. But it's just a sign of the times that this England team, in despair, losing as they did in the semis against Argentina, with a lack of belief and confidence from their manager displayed into them, and I think a lack of belief and confidence in their manager, Thomas Tuchel, moving forward. It was always France, and it really feels like France, who, speaking of motivation, because that's what you're trying to handicap here, which is a very difficult thing to do, it is Didier Deschamps in his final game leading this French national team. He has played for them with great success. He has been the skipper, the gaffer for a long time for France as well. It is his final match after nearly 2.5 decades with this French national team. France, as we started the show, Dustin, was minus 220 just to win and be that third place finisher at the 2026 World Cup. That number now on DraftKings, minus 245. France in the 90-minute money line, as I shared, I like the French to do that in regulation. It was minus 120. Add on a couple of dimes, it's minus 140. I'm trying to handicap motivation. Things could get a little bit wacky here in Miami, no doubt, for a third-place game and what we really care about. But I think Les Blues leaves it on the pitch one last time for Didier Deschamps, and they win this in the 90-minute money line. That was my bet, France minus 120.
10: Yeah, I am doing a couple things. I'm joining a 90-minute line. I don't see any way France doesn't take care of business here. When we talk about handicapping sporting events, there's so much that goes into it that has nothing to do with X's and O's, player matchups. It's not just motivation. It's also emotional letdown. England was this close to advancing to the final. For the first time since 66 to capture the World Cup, it means more to them. They care more about it than anyone. I don't care if the backups want to show what they can do, get an opportunity against France. France has so many weapons. And the back end for England, even with the starters, was questionable. Now you're going to throw that out with backups against this front line for France that it can score in so many different ways. And Kylian Mbappe is motivated here. He's the favorite to be the top goal scorer, win the gold.

0: played with their food against Senegal, has had so many issues defensively here. And I don't know how France scores without those guys you mentioned in the lineup today. They went up 1-0, and they only had possession for 12% of the match after that. I mean, that's either just your philosophy, that's either just being soft as a team and not wanting it. If you didn't want it then, how do you want it now? And I also, leadership. I don't know how you listen to Thomas Tuchel here after the way he handled things and want to play for him. At this point, if I'm England, I want this event to end. That's why the only direction you can look is France. That's why it's the chalkiest thing you're going to ever hear. But sometimes chalk is just the right side, Ben.
1: Completely agree. I think Christopher Sullivan broke it down beautifully in hour number one. There is that belief. There is that battle cry to win one last one for the skipper and Didier Deschamps today. And the narrative is not just the narrative, Dustin, for us to invent things. It's also what has just been said. Thomas Tuchel has said his team doesn't care about finishing third. His team doesn't want to be playing in this game. Deschamps had the same opportunity. It was stunning in a different way what happened in the semifinal between France and Spain. I thought the French were going to roll the Spanish side because France had looked that good throughout this World Cup, maybe a peg above even the other elite upper echelon sides internationally in this sport. So it was stunning, but for a different reason. It was not a collapse necessarily in the final 5 minutes of regulation like we saw for the Brits and Argentina. And so when you have the manager and Thomas Tuchel saying, we don't really care, don't think my players want to be here in Miami, and then on the other side you have Deschamps in his swan song saying, listen, Kylian Mbappe is going to play. We're going to play our best. We're going to be out there. The only guy that's been a regular for the French 11 throughout the World Cup, Ousmane Dembele, one of the best in the world, he's on the bench, but you still have two of those front three that are sensational, and Mbappe, who has the individual motivation that Dustin just alluded to, and Michael Olise, who has been great at distributing and setting up goals for his fellow countrymen playing in this game. So you have no Harry Kane, you have no Jude Bellingham in the starting 11, you don't have Jordan Pickford, you don't have the guy that scored against the Argentines in Anthony Robinson. You do not have any of that. Or Anthony Robinson is the United States guy. Yeah. Who am I thinking of? Regardless, the guy who scored for England, the guy that looks incredibly
0: It was Robinson, but it's not Anthony.
1: Is his name also Anthony Robinson?
0: I don't think it was Anthony. I'll tell you in a second.
1: I think it's Anthony. All right. Anyway, we'll come back to that. But the point being, no John Stones in the defensive back line for Thomas Tuchel. Again, everything that is being said, everything that is now being put on display with who is starting and factoring into this game, I think it's the French. And as Christopher Sullivan said, by the way, Dustin, which I thought was great, since they have started these third-place games back in the 80s. By the way, Thomas Tuchel is hugging Didier Deschamps as they come out of the tunnel right now to, like, celebrate him in his final game.
0: Anthony Gordon. So you got the first name right.
1: Listen, British Sports Talk Radio this last week and Jamie O'Hara and what he has done for talk. I mean, like, what they have said about sack this guy, sack him now. Like, you watch your manager come out there with his arm around the opposing manager, even in a third, sack this guy. Don't even let him coach this game in the third place game in Miami. It's France. It's always been France. Kylian Mbappe scores a hat trick. France wins 5-1 in the 90 minutes, minus 120 French.
0: You know, I'm going to get in trouble here, but there's a little bit of irony in a German coach letting down England, and it's to Argentina. I don't know if he can live in England anymore. He might be picking up some real estate in Argentina in his future. Might be the way Thomas Tuchel has to go here. By the way, I got crushed on a numbers game. Some guy was so – he's like – this guy filling in for Gilly just mentions random years of wars between these countries. I'm like, yep, dude, it's all I got. If the English and the French are involved, I got Revolutionary, I got World War I, World War II. If you don't think I'm going to mention that that's what happens to England and France in a big spot last week when the U.S. can't intervene, I'm going to do it every single time. If it wasn't for
1: what
0: the U.S., they'd all be speaking
1: don't have
0: German.
1: Soccer. Let us have the World War jokes at the very least. Come on.
0: All right. We will guide you through the third place match between France and England in the next segment. Plus, plenty on the UFC, Major League Baseball, and LeBron James. That's next on Live Bet Saturday.
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4: The World Cup Finals will be on Sunday at MetLife Stadium in East Rutherford, New Jersey, as Argentina will take on Spain. Argentina, the defending cup champions, looking for back-to-back titles. They have a tournament-best 19 goals led by Lionel Messi. They're coming off a 2-1 victory against England, scoring two goals in the final minutes to advance to the finals, while Spain, they're coming off a 2-0 victory against France in the semis and have allowed just one goal in this entire tournament. Argentina plus 130 to repeat as cup champions. Spain at minus 150. As far as the golden boot, Messi is the betting favorite. He is at minus 200. Kylian Mbappe of France still has a consolation game to play against England. He's at plus 150. Harry Kane of England is plus 7,000. I'm Tony DeZiri from VSiN, the sports betting network.
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2: Oh, baby, back at it on Live Bet Saturday. He's Ben Stevens. I'm Dustin Sweetelson. Thanks for hanging out and listening, viewing, however you may be doing so. SiriusXM Channel 158, YouTube TV, the VSiN Watch app, radio affiliates across the United States of God Bless America. Couple updates here as the soccer match is about to begin with France and England. Third place on the line. Ben and I went 90 minutes with France. I also took Mbappe to score at minus 157 and two goals at plus 380. We'll keep you posted on as that match develops throughout the afternoon. Some updates in baseball. Final score at Wrigley Field, 6-2, but it was not drama-free getting there, Ben. Luckiest under I've cashed in a while because with nobody out, two runners on, and Brooks Lee hits one where PCA dives for it in center, can't get to it. Josh Bell thought he was going to score from first, and then about seven steps around third base decided to go back. Problem was, ball was in the infield. He's picked off at third. Brooks Lee gets caught between first and second. He tries to go back to first. He is then out at first, and the Cubs finish the job getting the third out 6-2. We cash the under in game 9.5. Between the Cubs and the Twinkies there. The Braves have tacked on a couple more runs, made it 4-1, and all of a sudden the Rangers have answered back and they may not be done. 4-3, we're in the third inning. Texas has two runners on and one out right now. Jock Peterson led off the game with a home run. Brandon Nimmo has driven in a run for the Texas Rangers. It appears we're going to have a lot of scoring at Truist Park today, Ben.
3: Yes, we are. And again, pregame total 9. We are already at 7 runs in the top of the third with only one out recorded by the Atlanta Braves. So the Rangers still having more opportunities. And again, I have said it now 4 or 5 times on this show. It does bear repeating. Texas has played to the over in 8 straight, 14 of its last 17 games as well. For a Rangers team, Dustin, that really the last 2.5 years in Major League Baseball, if you were to point to a glaring weakness and an issue, it's been injuries. But because of those injuries, the offense has stalled despite having some really good starting pitching with Jacob DeGrom and Nathan Eovaldi, just to name a few. That was the story in the opening month and a half, 2 months of this year. The Rangers by far were the team that played to the under the most in Major League Baseball. That is very much flipped on its head. Now an over percentage at about 52, and again, a very strong over percentage in the last 2.5, 3 weeks or so. The Rangers have a 1.5-game lead atop the American League West. The offense has picked up, and despite some injuries in that starting 9 for Texas, guys like Wyatt Langford have been really good. He had an RBI single to get the scoring started here in the top of the third inning. So it looks more than likely like we are going to see a 9th consecutive over for the Rangers, as that live total is 15.5 currently in Truist Park.
2: Yeah, Wyatt Langford, one of my favorite preseason long shots for AL MVP. If he could ever stay on the field, he would contend. Yep. As Jake Berger smacks one to left, but it was hit too hard. Runner's going to stay at third. It's bases loaded, though, now. Owen Murphy, third time on a mound in the majors, and he's certainly getting an experience today at Truist Park, as that ball was rifled on a line on the ground, I guess, more, by Berger. One hop past the diving third baseman, Austin Riley. Texas Rangers are currently cooking right now. I would consider the over. You know, right now at 15.5, I know it seems high, and I know the Braves' offense has been bad, but these are two pitchers that I think are going to get hit up today. I'm on the Atlanta team total. I'm going to sit pat. I went over 4.5 at plus money, so I'm going to leave it alone, but if I had nothing on the game, I would consider the over 15.5. I do not think we are done scoring, as Dylan Dodd is warming up in the bullpen for the Atlanta Braves. The Blue Jays at Rogers Center, they lead the White Sox 1-0. They may not be done, Ben. Bottom 5, 2 on currently, as they're trying to stretch out this lead to another run, getting an insurance on the board. Right now in the betting market, Blue Jays minus 229, plus 172 with the White Sox. 4.5 is the total. God, that seems low when you factor in the White Sox offense, but so far being kept at bay by Toronto's pitching staff with Shane Bieber, of all people, has been terrible this year.
3: And the Blue Jays bullpen, Dustin, is very, very good. So I don't know necessarily if I love where that stands, but you're on the White Sox team total over 4.5. The game total now with already run one run plated is at 4.5. and a hook. So we have to see something out of the White Sox here if they can get to Shane Bieber, if he still remains in this game as we come out for the top of the sixth. I do want to direct our attention to Houston because I mentioned that I would love to fade Spencer Arrighetti in game. He has not allowed a single hit just yet to the Baltimore Orioles in the top of the fourth, but with two on and no outs to begin this fourth inning, Spencer Arrighetti has allowed four walks today against the O's. So can they finally break through? Pre-game total, 8.5, 9. It is now 6.5 live. I do think we can start to see some runs against Arrighetti, who has been very, very leaky in the last month and a half. Again, he has thrown a no-hitter technically today through three innings, but four walks and four Ks and two guys on right now for Baltimore to start this fourth.
2: Ben, while we were just updating baseball, do you realize we have a goal already in this World Cup match?
3: No.
2: We're 5 minutes in. It looks like around the three-minute mark, Declan Rice scored for England. We did was come back from break and update three or four games. I look over, it's 1-0 England. That is not what we anticipated here. Oh, man, were we on the square side ever? Or do we just motivate France to just step it up? Because England apparently is coming to play today. I did not anticipate England, I thought there was a chance they wouldn't score, let alone score first. This is a bit of a shock.
3: Dude. Oh, my God. It's an absolute individual effort of all time for Declan Rice. Too bad it's in the third place game and not in a World Cup final. But France was trying to get it out of their own zone, probably a little bit still in their own half, but near that midline. And a bad pass intercepted by Declan Rice, who just has a ton of space kind of on the counter, keeps it in front, just drives and rips one from outside the 18. And the French keeper had absolutely zero chance. Back of the net, just over 2 minutes in this game. So in that third minute officially, in England on top, like Declan Rice stole that pass. Nobody's even near him. Tons of green grass. Rips it from about 20 yards into the bottom right-hand portion of that goal. And he smiled like, yeah, that was a pretty cool goal and an awesome individual effort that I'll remember in a World Cup, but in a third place game. So that very, very interesting. Let's see what it's done to that live line. Do you have an update, Dustin?
2: Well, that's the thing. I don't know what's going on here. DraftKings doesn't have a live number up currently.
3: Same thing.
2: Is that because it's a third?
3: Me out.
2: Because it's a third place match. I'm trying to see if I can find one here. I've got France to finish third -124, England -104 at Caesars. France is still favored. So to your point, though, I thought you were pretty spot on there. That wasn't about England as a team showing up. That was Declan Rice saying, I'm not going to be embarrassed today. I'm making sure I get something on the board, because that was all him just taking over. The steal, the setup, the shot, almost all in one motion for him. Impressive individual effort from Declan Rice there looked like a potential run for France is thwarted by the defense for England, or maybe that was a penalty. England takes over back with the football. 7.5 minute mark of the first half. England with the lead, 1-0. I thought it was like an error on the graphics screen when I first looked over at the TV.
3: You don't expect that. And when you said there was a goal scored in the third place game, I'm like, man, we're the smartest handicappers in soccer ever. What a Kylian Mbappe hit one from 27 out, an absolute golazo. And it turned out it was Declan Rice on the other side. I would love to know if you can see it on Caesars, because DraftKings still does not have this game listed for whatever reason, what that live 90-minute total was, because it was 3.5 pregame with some pretty hefty juice on the under, plus money to the over, as England again in the attacking half against this French defense, making them work to start this game. Oh, my goodness, that was deflected and goes wide for what will be a corner off in a shot attempt from Marcus Rashford. This is a lot of times I love betting on college football bowl games because I follow college football all year long. I do not follow soccer all year long, so I can have an idea of what motivation and what the handicap has at stake. It felt like everything that we were hearing and everything that we knew for the French, they were the ones that would play highly motivated because of the final game under Didier Deschamps and just what we had seen from England and their crash out against Argentina. And then you look at the starting 11s, and France has by far the more talented one, at least the one that looks a little bit more accustomed to what we have seen through the World Cup. And here we are with an England corner, and they're already up 1-0.
2: Yeah, we're looking right now at a total of 4.5. Ben, the juice is over -176. Oh, it just went. No, that's 3.5. Sorry. It's not updating for me unless I click it. It's now over 3.5. It keeps flashing. It's -176, but it went up to -192. Now it's back to 176. I don't know if they know what to do with this. I don't know if bookmakers know what to do with the game. Where it's a third place match. There's nothing on the line here.
3: Oh my God.
2: Other than pride and a bronze.
3: That, you see that right there? A beautiful through ball on the counter to Kylian Mbappe that he just couldn't get a handle on. What kind of between his legs? That could have been your Kylian Mbappe goal. That could have been France equalizing. He had nobody behind him for England's defense.
2: Yeah, and by the way, England is on the attack again. This is quite a shocker. I'm not going to lie. Like, it seems so obvious. It seems stupid that it was so obvious. But I wasn't betting England based on what I saw. We'll see what the French have up their sleeve here. As they've got a chance and an opportunity, and they get one on net. It is stopped right at the goalie. Oh, he rifled it and basically hit him in the chest. France with another opportunity, and it's deflected away. We'll see if more aggressiveness comes from the French here, because I don't think anyone thought that they'd be in the spot down 1-0 at the early start of this matchup.
3: It's not even Jordan Pickford in net for the English. Old T-Rex arms, as they call him across the pond. He didn't get the start today.
2: Yeah. Well, maybe that's an upgrade. That's the one thing you have to remember. That could have been an upgrade there. So, hey, the next edition of the Circus Sports Survivor documentary, it is unveiled this week, Wednesday the 22nd. New episodes every Wednesday night, 9 p.m. Eastern, here on VSiN, or you can watch the episodes on YouTube TV or on our X page. 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
2: Trailing 1-0 to England, and the French now are on their front foot. They have possession of the ball. They are in England territory. They're trying to tie this thing up. Welcome back into Live Bet Saturday. Alongside Ben Stevens, I'm Dustin Sweetelson. So since allowing Declan Rice in the first few minutes of this contest to score the first goal of the match, all of a sudden the French a little bit more inspired offensively. Let's see if they can punch one in. Ben and I would certainly like that. We're on the French to win in the 90-minute line. I'm also on Mbappe to score a goal at minus 159, to score two plus at plus 380. So we obviously need one goal in order to get there. We actually need two goals in order to get there for most of those. Hey, wouldn't that be something? If they win 2-1, so we cash the 90-minute, and Mbappe scores both the goals, I cash both those bets. I don't think it's asking too much out of this French team.
3: I don't think so either. Again, their final game under manager Didier Deschamps, who has been involved with this national team for the French for about 2.5 decades as a player and as a coach. So to see Kylian Mbappe still stay in the golden boot race and do that, to go out with some fireworks in Miami in this third place game, that's all we could ever ask for. I will say, Dustin, right before the break, I thought England went up 2-0 as Bukayo Saka for England made a run. He was offsides. Flag went up basically right away. They didn't even put it on the scoreboard. There wasn't a celebration like we have often seen where somebody is offside, but they score the goal and it looks like it's a goal, and then about 90 seconds later, it is not. But I was a little bit concerned that France in the back line right now looking a little bit shaky. So I would love, of course, with my France minus 120, 90-minute money line bet to stay in the attacking half and make that English back line work, as we saw for most of that second half, especially after Anthony Gordon's goal in the 55th minute, for this England side to play rather defensive, which is what we saw in the semifinal against Argentina. This is what we need out of France. We are trying to handicap motivation. I hope it works.
2: Yeah, you can only use what you have in front of you information-wise to place these bets, and you can only be contrarian so far. I would have loved a bit of contrarian come in and made a case for England. The reason I didn't, there wasn't much of a case to make, okay? I still believe in France. I still think they get it done. You can get a discount right now if you want to on that 90-minute line. I don't see them with the weapons they have, with England benching so many key contributors, playing the backups, and the starters at issues defensively throughout this tournament. I don't see them losing this, and as I say that, they are on a run and have a chance to go up 2-0, and that one is swatted away by a French player. I guess not swatted, but kicked away by an English player. 17-minute mark. I got to tell you this, for a third-place match, we've certainly had a lot of action early on.
3: So shout out, man, because we weren't entirely sure what we were going to see out of this, actually, either side. Do they actually care? I'm not entirely sure. Do they want to be playing in this game in the humidity of Miami for the small amount of time they have off before they have to resume club action in Europe in just a few weeks? I don't really know the answers to that, but it did feel like there was more at stake for France than for England, given how the semifinals played out. So at least we are seeing some action, and it's kind of fun right now in Miami in this third place game. We just need more of that action for France. Back to Major League Baseball quickly, Dustin. Just want to note the
2: Stop.
3: Game that was delayed
2: Hold on.
3: By more
2: Hold
3: than
2: a, on.
3: What?
2: It's 2-0 England. A corner kick into a header, and so casually in the back of the net, the body language from the French is wild right now. They look dejected. I'm in shock. I love to be the person who makes the case for the underdog, for the team no one expects to win. England being up 2-0 this early is one of the more shocking sports turn of events I've experienced in a long time.
3: I don't really even know what to say, man.
2: Oh, is this going to get called back?
3: I can't really care that much about the third place game in the World Cup, but like this, I don't really get what's happening. This is now This is why handicapping motivation is difficult, right? Because you think that we have all the stakes for France. You can make the narrative case. You can say everything correctly about why the French side should be better, why they should care more about being in this game, and why they should just be better on the pitch. And then you see the starting 11s come out, and there's no Harry Kane, Jude Bellingham, Jordan Pickford, Anthony Gordon, or anybody for the Three Lions under Thomas Tuchel. They all hate Tuchel. They want this guy gone for that next World Cup in 2030. Didier Deschamps in his final game as the French manager. You're going to win one last one for the skipper before he goes out. And England has a 2-0 lead in the 19th minute. It's mind-boggling, right? And to your point, Dustin, yeah, outside of saying everybody wants France, the market is working to France, so I'm going to bet England, which sometimes if you fade the public perception, I get that. But there was nothing that you could point to that would say England is better. France had been better for the entirety of the tournament at full strength. Even when you looked at the starting lineups for today's game, if you wanted to be contrarian because you wanted to fade narrative-type handicapping, I get. But you couldn't point to the reason why the England 11 was better than the French 11.
2: No, and even at full strength, right, even at the max of their abilities, England has lost seven straight to FIFA top 10 teams. Think about that. And right now they've got France, who is the betting favorite at the beginning of the World Cup. They've got them on the ropes. England's minus 195. France is plus 450. A draw is plus 360. I'd consider the draw right now. At some point, does England just dial it back a little bit, drop it into, like, you know, a lower gear and let France come into their territory a bit more? But right now, I still want to bet France at plus 450, Ben. Maybe I'm taking crazy pills. But again, I look up, England has the ball, and they're in French territory.
3: The French haven't done anything, really, except that one attempt on Dean Henderson, who is filling in today in net for Jordan Pickford, who has played more World Cup games for England than anybody else in history. And yet this French back line is getting tested like they're Swiss cheese. Like, this is remarkable to see what is happening right now. And again, Dustin, with what we saw in the semifinals this week, France was the favorite against Spain. The French, to me, looked like by far the best team in the World Cup because of everything that we had seen so far. I thought France was going to win that game. I thought the French were going to win the World Cup here on American soil in 2026. It was stunning for Spain to shut them out and look decisively better for the entirety of 90-plus minutes. But it was stunning and shocking in a different way, as the dismantling of England was, and the decisions that Thomas Tuchel made on Wednesday against Argentina, and the absolute disastrous collapse that the English suffered against Lionel Messi and the Argentines. Very different levels of mentality even affecting where these teams would be entering this third place match. And yet, here we are. This is why you play the games. This is why sports are sports, because England has a 2-0 lead in the 22nd minute.
2: And if I'm going to make my World War II references, I would point out that the French are certainly the country that is the weakest when it comes to defense. Okay, that is the easy WW2 joke that I can make here. French with a shot, and Mbappe tries to get one on net, and he misses wide to the right. At some point for France, you just got to take over. You've got to be ultra aggressive. You've got to make something happen here. I still think they win the match, Ben. Maybe this is stubbornness. Maybe it's being stupid. But I can't imagine England hangs on to this kind of mindset, momentum, and energy throughout this entire match. But I'll give them credit. They came to play. They showed us something we didn't think that they had, like, in their constitution as athletes. So we're seeing the competitive spirit. But does it have an expiration date within this contest?
3: That's a really good point, Dustin, and that's a really good question. And what I would say from both sides and the reactions to both of the opening goals for England, when Declan Rice made that play, causing the turnover, taking it himself, calling his number from about 22 yards away outside the box, he smiled to be like, that was really cool. But it's like me hitting back-to-back three-pointers in a pickup game, being like, that was pretty cool that I can still do that. It almost feels like this is a pickup game, because even when England takes that 2-0 lead, you're right, it's like dejection and shock, but Kylian Mbappe, after missing there and falling to the turf in Miami, was like, that was kind of fun. I'm going to let a couple rip today. They seem to be in good spirits, with the idea that maybe the competition level, or at least some of that anxiety and the pressure, has been relieved. So they're down 2-0. There's a lot of soccer left to be played here at the first hydration break in this opening half. But I do think, and yeah, it might be a little stubborn as well, at a 5-1 number on France in the 90-minute money line, there was a chance. And listen, they could tie this by scoring two goals and we go to extra time. But Christopher Sullivan said it in our opening hour. Nobody, regardless of how much they want to be involved in this game, wants to play 2 hours of this game to go to extra time.
2: No. They definitely want to avoid that. That's where you start thinking about, like, okay, one of these teams is going to lay down and die. Like, one team's just going to not want to go on any longer and make this thing end. But this is a shocker. We're at the 24-minute mark, and England leads 2-0. I don't remember a sporting event where my brain just dropped and went, what is happening? It's one thing to be up 1-0. Right, that was shocking by itself. To double it up already before France is even on the board, that's as shocking as a sporting event start as I can remember. You tweet us, at VSiN Live, at Ben Scott Stevens, at Dustin Sweetelson. When's the last time you went into a sporting event just so confident it was going to play out one way, and it starts out like this, where you just never even dreamt it was possible? Speaking of shocking events, we had one of the main event of the UFC last week. Will we have a better main event this week? The odds certainly would say yes. Who should we be targeting? Who should we be betting on? Uncle Lou Finicaro with his breakdown coming up next, right here on Live Bet Saturday.
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2: Last segment, I closed trying to frame England being up 2-0 in the World Cup right now in this third-place match with France in a way of, I don't remember the last time a sporting event truly shocked me and I felt this way. And then I just remembered while we were talking in the break to our next guest, it was a week ago. That's the last time it happened, because outside of England being up 2-0 at the 30-minute mark right here, but they scored very quickly in this match, I'd say the main event in the UFC last week, with Conor McGregor not being able to essentially stand up about 5 seconds into it, that was probably as shocking as it gets, to help us look back on that and look at tonight's event. UFC 281, we welcome in MMA handicapper Lou Finocchiaro. His write-up is currently up at VSiN.com. You can see him on X at GamLou, and GamLou.com is the website. Before we look forward, let's look back here, Lou. The Conor McGregor situation from a week ago, I think it's still worth discussing, because I was settling in ready to watch that thing, and I was on like a three-minute delay because I paused my TV. And all of a sudden, my phone starts blowing up, and I'm like, you know what? I'm not going to check those texts because I have a feeling it's about this fight. I turn it on. I couldn't believe what I saw. McGregor goes for the kick early and then can't stand the rest of the way. Eventually, it's called. Holloway with the most out-of-touch post-fight response by saying, we're going to get the third edition of this fight. Let's get that money. As if all the fans watching in the stands didn't pay a ton of money to watch them actually fight and not get their money's worth. Your thoughts of what we saw last week in the UFC?
0: Well, my thoughts are that it was unfortunate for fans that weren't aware of the specifics that clearly indicated that, you know, a 37-year-old man that fought basically 30 pounds less than that in his prime. And in his prime, he was lightning fast, and it could hit an eyelash off of your eye. His precision was so good. Now he had turned into a power fighter. He took 5 years off. He lost his last two fights before said 5 years. And his the headlines for Conor for the last 5 years, it really dealt a lot with everything other than fighting. And you take all of that together and you have a really dubious situation. And I feel poor for the people that paid for seats and paid to watch, because what they got was what we kind of expected, I hate to say.
3: Lou, you told us last week, you're on Live Bet Saturday, that after 5 years away from the octagon, you were worried, could Conor McGregor be there fitness level and health-wise to withstand this even past one single round, let alone about 30 seconds or so? So, Lou, UFC future for Conor McGregor. Will we ever see him fight again in the octagon?
0: I believe we will, because he still has drawing power, and he's one fight away, Ben, from free agency, meaning satisfying his UFC contract. So if he can, when he says he wants to satisfy that last fight, to me what I read is he wants to get in there, get that fight done, get the obligation done with the UFC, and then go chase Floyd Mayweather or some other, one of the Paul brothers, and try and make some money that way.
2: Oh, the world we live in, that is just the go-to move for everyone, just trying to hang on to relevancy. Let's look at tonight, Lou, UFC 281 here. And you want to do something with Jose Delgado facing Austin Bashy. Right now, Bashy minus 135, Delgado plus 114. Total rounds, we're looking at over-under 1.5. The juice, minus 220 to the over. What do you like in this prelim matchup?
0: Well, I'd like people to make sure and watch this fight. It's going to be a great clash of styles. Bashy, 24, is a short, sawed-off power wrestler, and he's learning UFC. And when wrestlers learn mixed martial arts, They have everything in their tether except strike evasion ability, as well the ability to strike effectively. And so that's what he's working on. His opponent, Delgado, has more UFC experience, is 5 inches taller, 28 years old in his prime. This fight opened Delgado minus 170, and money's flowed into Bashy, especially in the last day or so, pushing him up to a modest favorite. I don't buy that. Delgado trains at the MMA lab in Phoenix, and that gym is renowned for power wrestler grapplers at 155 pounds and less. So Delgado's seen everything Bashy's going to give him. And in this fight, Delgado is going to have to survive a very frenetic first 5 minutes. Bashy will take him down. He will look the stronger man, and Delgado must navigate this fight to the second round, because at that point in time, the young man Bashy will begin to swell up a little bit, and Delgado's seasoning, experience, length, and striking will begin to take over. And I like Delgado a good deal in this fight. The 1.5 seems flawed to me. I think it goes over 1.5 quite easily and could even get to decision.
3: Lou, the main event tonight in Oklahoma City, Du Plessis and Usman. Du Plessis is a pretty hefty favorite, more than $2 right now on that money line, according to DraftKings. The round, total round over-under is 3.5, and the over 3.5 rounds has some pretty hefty juice. How do you break down the main event tonight in OKC?
0: Yeah, Ben, you can see, you can find some 4.5s on this total as well. I like 3.5 over. Pretty good. Usman is nothing. He's durable, but he's 39 years old. He's a former champion, so he knows how. The issue with Usman is that he was champion at 170. The time he went to 185 to fight, he fought a decent fight, a competitive fight against Chimaev, where he lost in a decision. But at this age, stepping up in weight to fight Du Plessis, who is the ex-champion at 185. You'll see when those men stand together, Du Plessis is going to be the thicker, bigger man by far. And Usman's knees will be a trouble for him. Many people, and this Usman number, he's seen some action. And he's seen some action because in his last fight, he fought a guy from St. Louis named Buckley. And Buckley is a great knockout artist, but he can't even spell wrestling. And Usman mopped the floor with this kid. Buckley isn't even in the same paragraph as DDP, Vikas Du Plessis. So those people thinking that, or betting that Usman is going to be able to parlay his momentum from Buckley into DDP, I think are going to be really disappointed.
2: Lou Finocchiaro.
0: Du Plessis.
2: Yeah, go ahead.
0: Du Plessis is the way to go here.
2: Lou Finocchiaro is our guest, Gamblu.com, Gamblu on X, VSiN.com for his MMA UFC write-ups. You like a couple dogs, too, some more dogs on the card. Let's talk about Jared Cannonier and Christian Leroy Duncan. Which direction do you want to look here?
0: Well, if it wins, I want to look. I think Cannonier is more than live in this fight. Yes, he's 42, but he's fought at heavyweight. He's fought at light heavyweight, and his most recent 5-6 years has been spent at middleweight at 185. And so the age is what's really stopping a lot of people with Cannonier. As well, he's fought matchups in the last few fights that were very difficult. But two or three fights back, he fought a big, huge power striker, similar to Christian Leroy Duncan and Greg Rodriguez. He weathered the first round and knocked Rodriguez out, and I think that there could be a similar trajectory in this fight. Christian Leroy Duncan looks the part, but this is a huge step up for him. Cannonier will sell his soul to navigate this fight deep and try and take Christian Leroy Duncan into the deep waters late in this fight, where I think Cannonier will have advantage. Now, when outside of Nevada, you can play the DraftKings or the FanDuel points handicap, and Cannonier plus 3.5 points will give you a plus price. I believe this fight goes to decision. I believe it's a close decision. I even believe Cannonier can win the fight. So Cannonier at plus 300 is the way to go for the Nevadans. those outside Nevada, if you want to take a little safer look, the plus 3.5 points at a plus 125 would be a recommendation also.
2: He's Lou Finicari. You can check out his write-ups at VSiN.com. 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You want one more pick from Lou? Well, you're going to have to read the article. It's up there right now, VSIN.com. Lou, thanks so much for doing this as always. Incredible insight per usual. Good luck with all the bets.
0: Ben and Dustin, thanks so much, and good luck, everybody.
2: That's Lou Finicaro, VSiN contributor, at GamLou on X. He's Ben Stevens. I'm Dustin Sweetelson. It's Live Bet Saturday, and it's a historic day because I don't even know how to frame what's happening in this third-place World Cup match. England scored a third goal while we were talking to Lou. It's 3-0. 3-0!
3: Did you see it? Did you see how they scored?
2: I looked up and saw it was 3-0, and I don't know what happened.
3: France had some good momentum in the attacking third in England's box, trying to play a couple of crosses just near net. Nothing happened. Immediate counter in Bukayo Saka, the English player, running by himself. The goalie for France has to come like all the way out and retreat. It's a one-on-one. He makes one save, scrambling around. I think Marcus Rashford had an attempt. That was saved. And then Bukayo Saka again with a shot to flex off a French defender and in. 3-0, Dustin. I hate the French. Why'd I ever bet on them? I hate the French.
2: This is what they do in times of adversity. They retreat and get conquered. It's a historical fact.
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2: Coming at you from the Circus Sportsbook, downtown Las Vegas, Dustin Sweetelson here. You there, thanks for listening, however you may be doing so. Sirius XM 158, YouTube TV, the Visa Watch app, radio affiliates across the United States of God Bless America. He's Ben Stevens. We are hanging out here in this window of Live Bet Saturday. We're at a loss of words, which is a very difficult spot to be in when you're hosting a radio slash television show, because so far in the first half, 45-minute mark approaching, England leads France 3-0. Help me make sense of what the heck we're seeing right now, my friend, because at this point, if this is how this game is going to go, with the way England lost to Argentina, with the way France offensively has so many weapons, and England's defense has been an issue and suspect throughout this World Cup, I think that LeBron James' next team is going to be the New Orleans Pelicans, because that's the rate things are going today.
3: Something incredibly strange might just happen. If LeBron wanted to save us from this third place match and announce his next NBA destination, that would be fun, because I'm running out of words to describe what we are seeing other than shock and really just scratching my head. But also, Dustin, just what we often see in sports, especially in sports wagering, when it feels like something is tailor-made, where you have all the reasons that things are handicapped, and you speak to people that are smarter than yourself, especially in the sport of soccer, and they are backing up what you see. And then the starting lineups are released, and that backs up the narratives and the motivational standpoint of which you started your handicap from. You just go to the other side, just drastically to the
2: Ben,
3: other side.
2: Ben, I have to interrupt you. It's 4-0, England.
3: Call it.
2: I don't even know what to say. We're not even through the first half, and England leads 4-0. The over is cashed. It was plus money. I only know it because I deleted it from my app and replaced it with France on the 90-minute money line. I don't even know what you're supposed to do anymore.
3: Call it. They shouldn't come out for the second half. There's no reason to come out for the second half when you're down 4-0 with 45 minutes to go in a third place game. End it. Let's talk about training camp. We're done with this football.
2: Of the French things that the French could do, this was it. I mean, this is the stereotype. I mean,
3: if I ever bet on anything French, that almost extends to Victor Wembanyama.
2: Yeah,
3: I'm not
2: going
3: to say that because the Spurs are a very good team. But if I ever bet on anything French again, please stop me. Please stop me.
2: This is the craziest. This is, of all the outcomes that could have happened today, you could have convinced me France 1-0. You could have convinced me France 2-0, 2-1, England gets on the board. You could have convinced me France 3-1, 3-0, 4-0, 4-1, 4-2. In no way did I think England was, one, winning, two, scoring more than two goals, let alone ever having a 4-0 lead. This is as absurd as anything I've experienced in sports. The way this team lost to Argentina, I thought they'd have no pride. And the French, who lost to Spain, a very respectable team in a respectable way, that was also atop the betting board, I thought they'd come out with a chip on their shoulder. It's been the opposite. And one thing that should terrify the French right now, if you thought England was going to take their foot off the gas, after every goal, the celebrations have been pretty limited. It's just kind of ho-hum, this is what we came to do. We're going to walk away. We're going to win third place.
3: Yep. Completely agree, man. I don't know what was said. I don't think this is Thomas Tuchel getting back in the good graces of this English side. But I believe those 26 guys in the locker room were like, let's play for each other, right? Everybody back home hates us right now. Nobody is very proud of what we have done here at the World Cup because it's never going to come home. How about a third place trophy coming home? And they are rallying around each other. Again, they got a chance right now to make this 5-0 as they're going to have a corner here before we get to the halftime break.
2: Ben.
3: This is shocking. Ben, and in the way that it's happened, Dustin, like breakaway balls for England. Like, not even, we're not piecing things together with get it, like Bears repeat, I don't know much about international football and international soccer, but I've loved this World Cup and I've been fully invested. The starting 11 for Didier Deschamps in his final game as the French manager, he has been involved with his national team as a player and a coach for about 2.5 decades, was very similar to what it had been throughout every game of the World Cup when they're meant something to advance and get to that next stage and maybe win the World Cup as the betting favorites. England doesn't have Harry Kane, Jude Bellingham, Anthony Gordon, John Stones, starting keeper Jordan Pickford in their starting 11, and they are up 4-0 as we approach this halftime break right now.
2: Right now, the betting market on the 90-minute line, France is minus 5,000. I mean, England is minus 5,000. France is 40-1. A draw is 20-1. 20-1. Your total in game is 6.5. It is juiced to the under minus 181. You can go over 5.5. That's minus 193. The juice under 5.5 is plus 160. And Mbappe now to score is plus 105. He's 5-1 to score two more. I still think he gets on the board, but I don't have the optimism I had before this event started. This is unlike anything I've ever seen, and goes to show you there's a reason why in America we don't play third-place matches, because they are completely unpredictable.
3: Yep. And this is, a lot of people have kind of made those comparisons, right, as we do with American sports. We see what happens in international football, and then we relate it to the sports that we all know and love, 300.

0: to share with us here on VSiN Live on Live Bet Saturday what the most shocking sports moment they can remember was. And Graham Laird, one of our viewers, replied the start of Super Bowl 48 to end out that 2013 season when Peyton Manning and the Denver Broncos were the hefty favorites against the Seattle Seahawks. In the opening play from scrimmage, the ball is snapped over his head and Seattle recovers for a safety and blows the doors off the Broncos to win 43-8. That's a pretty good one. That's a pretty good comparison where you're like, whoa, this is so drastically different than what we expected when one team was heavily favored. Not just what I thought was going to happen, but consensus, what everybody believed was going to be the most likely outcome. I think that's a pretty good comparison from Graham.
1: Yeah, I like where his head's at there. That's a pretty good one. Tweet us at VSiN Live, at Dustin Sweetelson, at Ben Scott Stevens. 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The name says it all. Updates in Major League Baseball. Dodgers-Yankees, they were rained out today, and that will be made up tomorrow as part of a doubleheader. The Phillies and the Mets in the seventh inning. Phillies lead 6-1. They are currently in a rain delay there at Citizens Bank Park. Updates across Major League Baseball. The Rangers have just tied it up with the Braves thanks to an Evan Carter home run. I think that was a two-run variety. We are now 5-5 as that contest is in the sixth inning. The Blue Jays are trying to put the finishing touches on the Chicago White Sox. There's one out in the ninth, and Toronto leads 1-0. You also have Baltimore with a lead 1-0 in the sixth on the road at Houston, where Dylan Beavers is 2-for-3. He's driven in one run. The Marlins lead the Brewers 5-2 in the fifth inning, and Kansas City out in front of San Diego 4-1 in the sixth. And I believe that is it for all the updates currently going on in Major League Baseball, as at halftime, England is on top of France 4-0. That is certainly the most shocking of the events. I mean this. The equivalent of England being up 4-0 at halftime is LeBron James signing with the New Orleans Pelicans. Like that's how shocked I am, just based on what we last saw, what the motivation was, and where these two programs stand at crossroads going forward.
0: Yeah, completely agree, man. And I talked about Talk Sport and Jamie O'Hara and the guys they have there for British Sports Talk Radio. You've seen them on Colin Cowherd and speaking to Nick Wright this week. They've become celebrities because of their genuine and authentic reactions to what that disaster was in the closing 5 minutes against Argentina, up 1-0, just a couple of minutes away from playing in a World Cup final for the first time in 60 years. And now does this change anything? Like, I don't know enough about English football or the thoughts of how managers are thought of to be your national team guy. But does this change anything that England is going to win the third place game in dominant and routing fashion of France, that Thomas Tuchel comes back to lead the Three Lions to the 2030 World Cup? Like, I wonder. I don't know. I would love to know.
1: Well, it's a country that once blew a 13-colony lead over here, so I think they celebrate these victories a bit different than us. In America, you're either a winner or a loser. We don't do gray area in the middle, and third place certainly feels like a gray area to me. It's kind of the bronze medal, right? You got gold, you have silver, bronze somewhere in between those two, and it doesn't really make sense. But I'm watching all the goals here, and I just want everyone to keep in mind, before 37 minutes of action was played, it was 3-0. 3-0 before 37 minutes, and then the fourth goal came in the waning seconds of the first half. More on that, the second half in Major League Baseball forthcoming on Live Bet Saturday.
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15: Live Bet Saturday rolls on from the Circus Sportsbook in downtown Las Vegas. I'm Dustin Sweetelson. That's Ben Stevens. We've got you covered here as we're at halftime in the third place match between England and France in the World Cup. I mean, it's absolutely insane. 4-0. England with the lead, by the way. We were all on the same side. We all were in the groupthink. We all fell for the okey-doke. As somehow the motivation's been there for England, felt like a team that was this close to making it to the title match was just going to lay down and die. Thomas Tuchel, their manager, he's on borrowed time. This will be his last match as the leader of that team. But yet they've shown up for him. They've backed up him in this spot by going up 4-0. Declan Rice, I feel like he got it started and like set the tone, and they've responded since. And this would have gotten away from them, I think, had he not done so. But at the 2:15 mark, he gets a bit of a breakaway, sets himself up on a shot on a steal, and it goes to the back of the net. They then followed up with a header that I believe Declan Rice also assisted on right after that. And then they've scored two more. They've scored two more since then. And all of a sudden you look up, it's 4-0 England. We're trying to frame this. We're trying to make sense of it. But I don't remember being this flabbergasted by an outcome of a sporting event. And it's not because England's not good. But England's not playing the players that make them good. Harry Kane is not even dressed for this matchup. They're letting the backups ride. And this team, even at full strength, shown some susceptibilities throughout this World Cup tournament, especially on defense. Defense hasn't been the issue, my friend. They lead 4-0, and France, a high-octane offense, has not been able to get going on the other end.
16: a disastrous, gut-wrenching, heartbreaking closing five-plus minutes against Argentina, where England was 5 minutes of regulation away from knocking off the reigning World Cup champions, Lionel Messi and the Argentines, and getting to the World Cup final for the first time since 1966, just the second time in the country's history that invented this sport of football and or soccer. And so when you have that as your opening scenario, and then you have to go to Miami to play in a third place game that is rather meaningless in terms of what success and significance is going to look like for the Three Lions at the 2026 World Cup, it felt like everything favored France. And then you look at the French, disappointing utterly in their own right in the semifinal against Spain. They get shut out. The Spanish side overly dominant when France had been the side that was largely dominant throughout their run so far at the World Cup, at least leading in to that semifinal match. But at least France did not have their guts pulled out of their stomach like England certainly did. And at least France wanted to play for its manager one last time. The English did not for Thomas Tuchel, it appeared. And the French, you could make the argument, would for Didier Deschamps in his final World Cup match, his final overall match as the French national team manager. He had also been a player for Les Bleus. They had been there for such a long time. He had made such an impact on this country's soccer sporting history. So you thought, okay, there's your start of motivation. Then the starting 11s are released. No Harry Kane, no Jude Bellingham, no Jordan Pickford, no Anthony Gordon, no John Stones for Thomas Tuchel's starting 11. But as Didier Deschamps told us, listen, man, our best player, Kylian Mbappe, is going to play. He was joined by Michael Olise in that starting 11. Basically, all the starters everywhere else for France were going to be in this game as they had throughout this World Cup run. So you had not just narrative, Dustin. You had what we could see with our eyes, the quality of lineups that we expected to play in this game. And yet it's 4-0 England at the break. After 45 minutes, it is 4-0 England. You don't have the words to describe it. And sadly, I think from the live betting perspective, there's not really a wager that we can make to make it better on a couple of guys that were pretty heavy on the French side entering.
15: Yeah. We will figure out what happens in the second half. I still think Mbappe's live to score. I don't know how they're approaching this. England up 4-0 at halftime, I would assume is going to sit back defensively, but why should we know anything that's going on in their heads at this point? I'm so shocked by what we're seeing. I'm just ready for the second half. I want to live in a world where France can come back and make it interesting. Even with all of their offensive prowess, I don't know if that's possible. I'm Dustin Sweetelson. That's Ben Stevens. You're listening to Live Bet Saturday on VSiN, the Sports Betting Network. And breaking news at this hour, the Chicago Cubs are acquiring right-handed pitcher Aaron Civale from the A's. This comes courtesy of Jesse Rogers of ESPN. Civale is a guy who pitches to contact. I know there's a lot of people who don't like him as a starter. I actually think he had a nice little run for a while there in the majors with Cleveland. But it's been a while since he's looked in that form. So far, you don't want to judge him for his transgressions in Sacramento in that ballpark this year with a 6.96 ERA. But on the road, 4.25, it's not good. 2.73 opponent batting average. Strikeouts are a little bit better than I anticipated on the road, 36 and 42 and a third. Career for him at Wrigley Field in 5 games, 3 starts, 22 and two-thirds innings. A 1.59 ERA, but looking at what? Just about 17 strikeouts in that run for him. So again, doesn't miss a ton of bats, but a serviceable guy for a team that is desperate for rotation depth, because when you think about the Chicago Cubs coming into the year, Edward Cabrera, a big offseason acquisition for them. They hoped to have Justin Steele back at some point. They hoped Cade Horton in his second year would take another step. All those guys are injured, as is Ben Brown, as is Jameson Taillon right now. They need bodies. They need arms. Aaron Civale is certainly that, but I also think there's upside. If they can work with him and find a way for him to capture his old form, I think this guy can be a fifth starter and a solid fifth starter at that, as long as you temper your expectations for what he actually is.
16: Yeah, Dustin, you mentioned it when we were talking about the Cubbies as they won today 6-2 in Wrigley, holding off the Minnesota Twins. This is a Chicago team that is now 18-9 since the middle portion of June, the best record in the National League since June 14th, basically the last month or so if you include the All-Star break. Really good for the Cubs, who occupy the top spot in the National League wild card race, who could still make a run at the Milwaukee Brewers, who continue to just be consistently successful each and every season under Pat Murphy. But the pitching is not necessarily stellar for the Northsiders. You've got Colin Ray and Shota Imanaga, both with ERAs above four. Shota has not been great this year as he was when he started his Cubs career and in Major League Baseball. We did see Matthew Boyd deliver yet another quality outing, his fifth start since returning in late June from his stint on the IL. He has looked pretty good for the Cubs as well. He was an all-star in 2025. You are going to need Matthew Boyd. You will hopefully have Justin Steele healthy when you make that turn to the postseason. And maybe a Colin Ray or a Shota Imanaga can start to figure things out ever so slightly. But if you can add arms to help your depth and they can be consistent just based on what that expectation would be, and you're not expecting Aaron Civale to be a sub-3 ERA type guy, that's good for this team, for Craig Counsell and his Chicago side. Dustin, the best team in baseball is the Los Angeles Dodgers. 62-36. You want to know what was one of the great acquisitions so far in 2026 in Major League Baseball? The Dodgers adding Eric Lauer, who has been really good in the back end of that starting rotation with all of the injuries the Dodgers have suffered this year, and has allowed Dave Roberts to extend Shohei Ohtani and Yoshinobu Yamamoto in a six-man rotation. It's those pieces of depth that can be a huge difference for your World Series and pennant contenders, especially in the long grind that is a $1.62 in MLB.
15: Update at Fenway Park, Ben. The Boston Red Sox are now out in front of the Tampa Bay Rays 3-2. Wilyer Abreu with a solo shot. It looked like to dead center. Boston out in front wearing those hideous City Connect jerseys of the it looked like a UCLA jersey, really. You got the gold, you got the light blue. I don't really understand it. I got to tell you, I think theirs kind of stinks. I think the Mets have the worst, though. In what?
16: Yeah.
15: Look, I understand. I'm not exactly like Dolce and Gabbana over here, but I don't know how you can rock a gray, like dark gray and black jersey with purple accents and wear white pants with it. In what world is that allowed in fashion? I don't know much about fashion. I know a few things. You don't wear white, you know, after Labor Day. You don't wear white after Labor Day. I don't see how you can wear a gray top and a white bottom. That just feels very confusing to me. That's just my thoughts on that situation.
16: Completely agree. Don't love the City Connect for the New York Mets. It made a little bit of sense to have the purple in there when Grimace was their mascot.
15: Yeah.
16: Not so much anymore. The Mets need whatever help they can get from the old holy lord that is Grimace to turn this season around. The New York Mets right now trailing by 5 as we are postponed in Philly. I think they can call that a game eventually,
15: yeah,
16: right?
15: Yeah.
16: Like they've played enough that they could call it a formal game. And, Dustin, I'm now sweating this out for the Boston Red Sox because I have Boston first 5 minus 115. They trailed 2-0 early, but Patrick Sandoval has been pretty good. 2 runs scored against him, but only 1 earned. It's his second start for the Red Sox as a Red Sox, and it's his second start in Major League Baseball since June of 2024. He has been okay. 3 innings, 4 hits, that 1 earned run, 1 walk, 3 Ks, 43 pitches. I doubt he's probably going to go more than 65, 70, 75 pitches in this game, but the Red Sox starting to do it a little bit. Jamai Jones, the 2-run shot that got them on the board, and you just mentioned Wilyer Abreu, who had that solo shot as well. Sweating that one out. Also, I do want to look at the live total in KC. 9.5 juice on the under. The Royals just added on to a big bomb from Salvi Perez, made it 6-1. The Royals' bullpen stinks. I never believe in this Padres offense to try to claw their way back. They're getting 4.5 in the run line. It's plus 131 if you think the Padres can cover with an additional run. 9.5, that total. Again, I don't have enough belief in San Diego offensively to provide that spark, but I love to fade that Royals pen if possible. Just keep an eye on that total here in the top of the seventh.
15: France is on the board, and Mbappe finally scores one. 47-minute mark, couple minutes into the second half. 4-1, England leads France. We cashed the minus 159. We need another one, though.
16: Nobody's playing defense.
15: We went plus 380. We've gone way over the total now. Total was 3.5. We have 5 goals scored. And an update in Milwaukee. I meant to bring this up as we came back from break, but we got distracted. The Brewers just took the lead against the Marlins 4-3. Christian Yelich with a pair of RBIs here. Man, thinking about doing something with the Brewers team total. We'll discuss that when we return. Yeah. Plus, what else is going to happen in this third-place match? Does France have enough life to get this to a draw? More on that coming up right here on Live Bet Saturday.
17: This is a Bloomberg Business of Sports report. With the World Cup behind us, attendance at U.S. offices fell 26% on July 7th, the day after the country's loss against Belgium. According to Envoy, office turnout was lower on the day of the match itself, with attendance down 8.5% compared with the three-month Monday average. And according to UKG, the World Cup may have cost the U.S. economy $11.7 billion in lost productivity, with more than a quarter of U.S. workers coming to work late, leaving early, or staying home to watch the matches. A top Trump administration official says FIFA has informed President Trump that the U.S. will host the 2031 FIFA Women's World Cup. The Trump administration is signaling that cooperation will depend in part on FIFA's transgender athlete policy, aligning more closely with U.S. policies. FIFA has not yet formally awarded the locale of the 2031 Women's World Cup and plans to vote before the end of 2026. With the Bloomberg Business of Sports report, I'm Michael Bar.
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15: No waving the white flag when it comes to the third place match in the World Cup. Welcome back into to Live Bet Saturday. He's Ben Stevens. I'm Dustin Sweetelson. The French on the board, Kylian Mbappe, finds the back of the net, minus 159. That cashes. Mbappe goals now, two plus is plus 114, which is, I mean, that is a drastic jump from what we got pre-flop. I think I said I got plus 380 before this event scored. Hat-trick was 11-1. It's now plus 550. Ben, there's no defense being played. I kind of, even though it's half the odds, think that the hat trick for Mbappe might make sense. What else is the French squad playing for other than hopefully scoring three more to get a draw? Because I don't see how they score five unanswered and win outright. And on top of that, Mbappe to get the golden boot. Right now he does have the lead over Lionel Messi with that goal now. I think that is part of the motivation. So I might add a little Mbappe to have a hat trick at 5.5-1, even though that number stinks.
16: We're just going back in with France, huh? We have been so thoroughly let down in the first 45 minutes. We're just going to go down swinging with the French. I said I would never bet on the French again, so I will not join you in doing so. If you are just watching this right now and you have started watching the third place match in Miami, it's not a good bet, but I do think a small sprinkle on plus 950 or 9-1 for a draw for France to score three more is worth it, right? Maybe not worth it, but it's fun. It's just a little bit fun. Ousmane Dembele, by the way, brought in at half by Didier Deschamps, one of the best players in the world, who did not start today and began this match on the bench was brought in at the half. Again, Dustin, I am not a football guy. I am not a soccer guy. I don't understand this game nearly as much as I do the major sports here, but I have watched a lot of the World Cup, and I know how formations are supposed to look. We're not playing with a back four. We're not even playing with a back three.
0: Sorry.
16: Don't say sorry.
0: France with a goal after we took draw at plus 950. 4-2. This game is drunk. This game is hammered right now.
16: We should, I wish that there was like an alternate over that we could go back in time and go over 5.5, because that would have been plus 750. Marcon scores. Again, they're not like, this is playing FIFA with your college buddies. This is FIFA 14 on Xbox, where you're just hitting YYY for through balls the entire time, and they're happening because it's a video game. Like, we're not playing defensively in the formations you would expect with a back line at all right now. And that's fun for the viewer, but it seems like both sides are willing to engage in that type of play, and both sides are staying offensively. So, yeah, 4-2, and we're in the 55th minute. Like, we got a lot of soccer left to play here.
0: This soccer match is like mid-2000s Big 12 football on a CFL field. There's just too much space and not enough guys to cover. This is insane. Okay, let's see how the betting market has reacted here, because as Ben mentioned, we took France plus 950 to draw. The draw's down to 4-1, okay? Plus 750 on France, minus 295 on England. Ben, you're going to hate me. I want to take France 7.5-1 right now. You could have gotten like, did we say 30-1, 40-1, something like that earlier?
16: Yeah. Yes.
0: It's 8-1. They just scored two in less than 10 minutes. What leads us to believe, based on England not playing their best players, England's defense already being suspect throughout this tournament, why can't the French come back and win this? I'm going to leave that alone. I like my draw at 9.5-1, because I do think once it gets back here, from a mindset approach, if we can get it for all, right, if the French tie it up, the mindset becomes, let's save face, let's go to a shootout, let's not get ahead of ourselves here. No one wants to embarrass themselves. So because that, I'm going to stay with the draw at 9.5-1, and if I have to do something later, I can react then.
16: I think it's a really good point, too, because, again, that's the 90-minute money line. It doesn't make a lot of sense. Not a lot of sense, because is super wacky, so who knows, that the French can win this 5-4. And England right now has a shot. Just for the team to finish third, for that third-place winner, France is now plus 270. That would include extra time and anything if we needed to go to PK. So just keep that in mind as well. Again, DraftKings is not showing that live total, I think, because things are so wonky in this game. Or maybe they are. Okay, we're now back up a little bit more than we were. Live total for 90 minutes, Dustin. 7.5. The over has the juice at minus 172. Just another way of thinking about this. In the 90-minute money line, England is all the way down to minus 280. Would you consider it?
0: No.
16: Like, it's chalky, right? You don't have a bet in this game yet. You don't have a bet in this game, but they still have a two-goal lead with just over half an hour you would expect, and then whatever the stoppage time additionally has on there. Would you ever consider England at a chalky price just to hold on?
0: Because how'd they lose to Argentina? They parked the bus. They didn't have possession. So far in the second half, Ben, while you were talking, France had another shot at net, another opportunity. England's doing the same thing. They're not on the attack. It's been the French offensively controlling the first 8-12 minutes of this half. The French are scoring another goal. I am very confident of that. I believe we're getting one more goal. Whether we get the two we need, I do think France is going to score again, because they have been ultra-aggressive coming out of the locker rooms, and I think that they don't want to get embarrassed today, and I think that plays a big role in this. So as of right now, I would not consider anything with England, and normally I'm someone who would go, you know what, let me take England, let me take the Dodgers to win the World Series, something else, and spruce up a parlay and give it a little bit more juice. I'm not doing that. I watched this team blow a lead in the waning minutes against Argentina in a way I've never seen a team melt down like that before. So I'm not willing to get there. I'm just not willing to get there.
16: I get it. It makes sense. They're not parking the bus for what it's worth today, and I think we're just seeing that in terms of strategy. If we're going to play this thing open and we're going to attack. it almost seemed like the English side was playing with an FU Thomas Tuchel mentality in the first half. That looks what happens when you put in Marcus Rashford and Bukayo Saka, and we can be aggressive for all 90 minutes, which is what we should have done in the final 25 to hold on and beat Argentina and play in the World Cup final. If there is another goal for France, would you do minus 110 for Kylian Mbappe to score two, which would be another? Bradley Barcola, I apologize for not knowing how to pronounce his name. He scored the second goal. It's plus 370 for him to find another. Ousmane Dembele back into this game, plus 285. Michael Olise at 4-1. Who do you think you would bet on for the French if there is at least a third goal coming from this France side?
0: Was Dembele out of this game? Because I did notice at one point his odds were like 7-1. I was like, what is going on here? Okay.
16: He was like the one main guy, at least that I noticed, that did not start, especially of the attacking third of Mbappe, Olise. Oh, my God. England just almost scored off the corner. Mbappe, Olise, and Dembele. Dembele was the guy who did not start this game but came on right at the half.
0: Yeah, I would consider Mbappe now. It's super square, but we've learned at this point of watching this event, when these teams' backs are against the wall, they turn to their best player. There's a go-to guy that stands above them all, and he takes over. He punches it in. He gets them back to where they want to be. I think it's Mbappe. And that second goal was so critical. I'm telling you, if they score a third, I think they're scoring a fourth. This is one of the wildest matches in any sport I've ever just paid attention to, let alone been on the air live for here on VSiN. Want to shout out Joe Frieda, who wrote in. He goes, I haven't felt this much pain on a VSiN broadcast since Bills +3.5 lost in the 2022 playoff game with the Chiefs, where, as you can imagine, everyone was on one side of that game, or mostly on one side of that game. And while we back the French today, it's not that I'm upset that the bet's going to lose. Trust me, I've lost some crazy bets here. It's more that I didn't anticipate England to show up the way they did in France to no show. But here we are in the second half. The French have shown up with two goals. It's 4-2. They're on the attack again. And, oh, they just missed a shot on net just wide to the left. God, that was setting up nicely for an opportunity. 60-minute mark right now. And I got to tell you, I'm impressed by what I'm seeing from France here, despite being down. If they lose, you still say they lost and they got embarrassed in a way. But good, look at that attempt. That lefty shot, it just missed curving the right way.
16: That was Michael Olise, who I think has a ton of assists in this World Cup, but I do not believe has hit the back of the net just yet for this French side. Or maybe it's Ousmane Dembele that doesn't have a goal but a ton of assists. That was some crazy. Did that deflect off anybody? No, that's just some crazy curve on a soccer ball that I have never seen. But Dustin, I think if you're watching this game and you're looking at those betting options and what we are saying here, there is so much green grass. Anytime anybody has it, even in the attacking third, even near the goalie box, even near the 18, there is so much green grass that the defenders are allowing these guys to run at because they're not necessarily trying to have those hard-nosed tackles that we had seen in the elimination survive and advance game. We have not seen that necessarily the same defensive intensity here in Miami. So there is going to be another goal. There might be another few goals in this game. It's just a matter of who scores them. Again, defensively, not the priority today. A lot of green grass to make some runs and to get some shots off.
0: England with an opportunity here. How can the French get it out of their zone? I don't know if they're going to. England with an opportunity. Oh, it just missed it. Just missed it. 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
0: Back on Live Bet Saturday, I'm Dustin Sweetelson. He is Ben Stevens. And we officially are live on the air for the craziest sporting match of 2026. I don't know how anything tops this. It's a match for third place in the World Cup. And while we're away, the French scored for the third consecutive time. It's 4-3 England, 67 mark. And am I correct? Was that Kylian Mbappe? That's goal number two? Did we just
16: cash? It was Kylian Mbappe.
0: We just cashed plus 380. Maybe we should have done the 11-1 on the hat trick. What is the hat trick right now? Because, good God, this is absolutely insane. Hat trick's plus 525. Nope, plus 127. Oh no, plus 127. Sorry, did not update on me. Plus 127. I can't bet it now, but the draw at 9.5-1 we bet is certainly live. France to win in the 90-minute is all of a sudden live. This is the most insane soccer match I've ever seen. The only thing I can compare it to, this is the 2012 Belk Bowl all over again.
16: This feels like Patrick Mahomes and Baker Mayfield in college when both guys threw for 7 touchdowns. Like, this is just offense. You made that comparison earlier to Big 12 football in its heyday. This is insane. what we are seeing. And we mentioned that live number on Kylian Mbappe at minus 110, even money to get that next goal, because Dustin said this is going to be at least one more French goal before we are done. We are at the hydration break now in the 68th minute. Does Thomas Tuchel make any changes? Like, he has Jude Bellingham, he has Harry Kane on the bench. Does he put in Jordan Pickford as his goaltender? Like, is he going to make substitutions?
0: I don't see how he doesn't, because thus far for Thomas Tuchel as a manager, sitting on your hands and doing nothing has not worked out for him. Against Argentina and today with the lead, we will keep you updated on this. But in terms of England, we're now going to talk a little golf. The British Open, to help us do so, our buddy Spencer Aguiar is going to join us on the Progressive Guest Line. Writer for Action Network, teeoffsports.club. Check out his Discord. And at teeoffsports, you can find him on X. So, Spence, talk to me. British Open, we are through three. And so far, Sam Burns is your leader at 10 under. He goes 5 under today. Ryan Fox tied for second with Siwoo Kim. And then there's a couple guys, Lucas Herbert, who was the leader yesterday, Ryan Gerard at 4. And it gets a little bit more interesting after that. But as far as Sunday goes in the final round at Royal Birkdale, how many guys do you think can actually win this tournament?
1: I mean, it's a tough question there, Dustin. Like, historically, according to my model, if you look at this over the last couple of years, you usually need to fit one of two criteria marks, and we're talking about it. I'll tweet this out after the show, but I mean, we're talking about like a 99% success rate on this. You either have to be inside of the top eight of the leaderboard or within five shots of the lead. And if you end up looking at that as the criteria marks for this, that technically tells you that once we get to the five under range, that's as far as you can go back. But the problem with saying that for this tournament, you look at who's stalking in 11th place, John Rahm, Scottie Scheffler. There's a lot of names that are closer to the mix than you normally would get for that and have a lot of win equity to them. For the sake of this show, I'm going to say you probably need to be five under or better. A lot of that for me comes down to, like, there are a handful of golfers this year, Sam Burns, Tommy Fleetwood, Oberg, Siwoo Kim. These are the names that I feel like on a lot of the Action Network shows that I've done, that I've been talking about. These are the top golfers that have yet to win on tour that are very, very close. I think it's going to be hard for one of those four to not be the ones that get it done. And then you add to the mix Ryan Fox, who's playing really good golf, and Ryan Gerard, who's playing good golf, and guys in my model that look good. I think you probably need to be five under or better unless we get some crazy win that comes into play. But that's not necessarily what it looks like right now. It gets a little bit worse as the afternoon ends up taking place on this. But to answer the question, I'll say you probably need to be five under or better to win this.
16: Spencer, a two-shot lead for Sam Burns as he hunts down his first ever major championship. He finished runner-up at the U.S. Open, had a putt on 18 that maybe would have forced a playoff against Wyndham Clark. He has finished top 10 four times in his last nine major starts, but never better than T31 at the Open Championship. Is tomorrow the day that Sam Burns finally becomes the champion golfer of the year? Is tomorrow the first major championship for Sam Burns?
1: I think it is going to be, and it kind of goes back to the original statement that I said of all these golfers, and if we even want to go further with Sam Burns on this, look at what he did at the Masters. I understand he didn't put the pieces together. He ended up coming in seventh place there, but he was right in the thick of that tournament. It just feels like we have been trending in this direction now. You can date this back to the U.S. Open last year to where he probably should have won that event. It's one of the hottest golfers in the world in major championships that is getting closer and closer each time that he puts himself into contention. You look at this leaderboard, Ben, and, you know, I talked about the John Rahms and the Scottie Schefflers that are outside of the top 10, but let's move it just into the names in the top 10 right now and try to find major championship pedigree. Like, you have Bryson DeChambeau. Like, you do not have a ton of names that are your prototypical chasers inside of the top 10. I'm one of the biggest Tommy Fleetwood supporters. I have a ticket on Tommy Fleetwood. He hasn't been able to get the job done in these spots. And maybe this is what you need from him to where he's kind of in that mix where he can make a run on Sunday, fire a number, get into the clubhouse, hope that your 63 or your 62 that you shoot ends up being enough with it. But the way that Sam Burns is playing right now, and I know every time I come on this show, I always like to talk about the recalculated leaderboards. and where everybody sits for me entering Sunday. I think it's a big indicator as putting becomes more difficult. Sam Burton should have a two-shot lead in this tournament. The big difference inside of my model, though, that you get is the two-shot lead should be coming against Scottie Scheffler and Jon Rahm, who have not been able to make any putts this weekend. You know, that six-shot advantage that he has, I think, is going to really carry a lot of weight for him. So if he can get it done, congratulations to him. It is never easy to capture your first career major. It is never easy to get across the finish line. I remember last year having, funny enough on this, I had a Sam Burns ticket over Ryan Fox, where Ryan Fox ended up winning the tournament last year. You know, I would not write Ryan Fox out of the mix here with this, but the one thing I took away from Sam Burns that we cannot have is he got super conservative in that event. And if we go conservative, anything can happen. So he's got to keep his foot on the pedal.
0: Spencer Aguiar is our guest, golf handicapper, Action Network, tfsports.club. At TF Sports, you can find him on X. As the French with a shot near the net at the 74-minute mark that would have tied it, it does not go in the net. It is just wide, but they've been on the attack. Down 4-0 at halftime. They've scored three unanswered. And Mbappe with two today. We will keep you updated on this match as it develops. Talking British Open now, though, with Spencer Aguiar. And you mentioned Scotty, 26-1 to win outright. Tommy Fleetwood, I consider Tommy, and I was having FOMO up until today when he had one of his mini meltdowns. He's 26-1. I've got Rahm already in pocket north at 20-1. Is there anyone on the board that you're saying, I want to add this, whether that's an outright, whether it's a top 5, top 10, top 20? What really jumps out to you, Spence?
1: If you're trying to find a number, I mean, I would go back to the Ryan Fox discussion at 8-1. One of the things that always happens in major championships is you get the top of the board that the public is going to make their belief can win, and you always are going to get enhancements in spots. Like I mean, maybe even Ryan Gerard could be given that answer if you want to go deeper on the board. The problem is a lot of these other names, whether it's Oberg or DeChambeau or Fleetwood or Scotty or Rahm, like, I wish I had the Rahm ticket that you have, Dustin. I don't have that in my pocket right now, but I don't really want to try to throw too many darts to the top of this board when I do believe that Sam Burns is going to win. Not necessarily the most bettable number. I think the market's pretty fair where we're at right now with him. There's a lot of underachievers, though, inside of my model if you are trying to find names that you think can catapult up this board. And I'll very quickly just rapid fire off some of the biggest underachievers that my model expects to make a move. Rory McIlroy, right now he sits in 29th at 2-under. Alex Noren is in 38th, sits at 1-under par. Those are two guys that should be inside of the top 10. I think you can look at, like, you'd have to go to different markets in a top 20 for something like this. But if you want to try to find a matchup on Keegan Bradley, he is the biggest underachiever in my market, in my model right now. I had him as a top 40 pre-tournament. I don't know if we're going to necessarily get there with where we sit with him at 5-over par, but I think he's in a nice spot to make a move. Ricky Fowler is a name that I'm keeping an eye on. So if you can maybe get him as a top 40 in 58th place, like, there are options to try to consider that are further down this board. Maybe some of those become better matchup plays than anything else. But if we're talking about the very top, I don't really want too much action when it does feel like this may be the Sam Burns show, where he finally gets the job done.
0: I love it. He's Spencer Aguiar. I encourage everyone to check it out. TFSports.club for all of his information. At TFSports, you want to follow him on X. He's the sharpest dude out there when it comes to betting on golf. Thanks for the time, as always, Spencer. Good luck with all of the bets, man, and we'll talk soon.
1: Thank you, guys. I appreciate it.
0: It's Live Bet Saturday. He's Ben Stevens. I'm Dustin Sweetelson. We were dejected about 20 minutes ago on the program. All of a sudden, we have a little bit of life. And the most un-American thing is happening that I ever could have envisioned. I care about a third-place match in a soccer match, of all things. We will take you through the end of England and France. The Brits lead 4-3.
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0: Back at it on Live Bet Saturday. Dustin Sweetelson, Ben Stevens, you guiding through you the afternoon here on VSiN, the Sports Betting Network. Final score, Philadelphia 6-1. Phillies pick up the win over the Mets. We cashed three plays on that one. Ben with Lizardo over on his strikeouts. I had Phillies first five minus a half. I also had the under 8.5. 6-1 final score. Those all get home. Philadelphia wants our nation's capital. That was when we declared our independence from England. That is when they blew a 13-colony lead in advance of this country. And currently, up 4-3 on France, potentially about to blow a 4-goal lead on the French. 82nd minute mark. England still in front, but good God, Ben, the French have been threatening so many times here, down by one. On the 90-minute line, France is 6.5-1. England's down to -160. The draw's +225. I took draw +950 earlier this hour. Man, this could be a really fun final minutes of this match in the third place match of the World Cup.
16: We have seen some injuries. We have seen the humidity start to add up here in Miami. We have seen Jude Bellingham come on as a substitute for Thomas Tuchel and the English, and Jude Bellingham just had a really good look at making it 5-3 England moments ago. Dustin, about 20 seconds ahead of me in terms of where our broadcasts are right now. So I will know if France equalizes in the final 8-plus minutes with some stoppage time. We would expect around 6 or 7 minutes past the 90. There is still some work to be done here, which I think, Dustin, makes some of these live lines a little bit interesting. The draw in the 90 minutes. So for France to equalize and for us to go to extra time is plus 220. France just to finish third is plus 175. And the reason the draw is interesting to me is because over 7.5 remains that live total on DK, and it's minus 190. Now, that could be England scoring to make it 5-3 and give us a total of 8 goals. But draw plus 220 with that total at 7.5 is an interesting number because the French not slowing down with Mbappe, Olise, and Dembele up there in the attacking third.
0: With the 2 goals today, Mbappe is now a heavy favorite to win the Golden Boot. Minus 2,500. Lionel Messi is 9-1. Thanks to a couple-goal lead for Mbappe, as far as that is concerned. Mbappe with a shot on net just a moment ago wasn't really threatening, but still, this is a guy going for a hat trick in this third-place matchup. That was 11-1 pre-flop. It was 5.5-1 after his first goal, and it was around plus 127 last we looked after a few minutes of action after his second goal. Can't bet it now, but oh no, is that going to be a penalty? That is a penalty in the box, it looks like, on the French. This could be a real issue as an English player is currently down following that penalty.
16: Oh, okay. Again, I'm a little bit behind you. I'll see what happens here, but that would be interesting. We just talked about it from the total goals perspective. Over 7.5, minus 190. Normally, Harry Kane would take the penalty for England. But Harry Kane not playing in this third-place match in Miami. So who lines up for the penalty now for the English? Do you think it's Jude Bellingham?
0: I think it has to be Jude Bellingham. And now you can go two schools of thought. He either has fresh legs, which is an advantage, or he's cold because he's been standing on the sidelines. And I'm not sure he anticipated having to play today. But here he is in the contest. They show Harry Kane with really nice hair but wearing a vest on the bench because he is not active right now playing in this match. So this is a massive moment for England because a goal here, I mean, that puts the French away and gives them the victory. There's no way they come back. We're just running out of time, the 85th minute mark at this point.
16: Sure.
0: On the money line, it is off the board. We await to find out what's going to happen on this PK coming from England. But, God, this is, I'll give them this. The match has been way more entertaining than it seemed like it was going to be when it was 4-0 England at halftime.
16: Did you expect to care this much at all about the third place match today in Miami? We joked about it. We talked about the motivation that we had from the handicapping perspective entering, and we were both on the France side because of the final game under manager Didier Deschamps, and then the lineup that we saw, of course, unveiled, and what would be the thought of what the English would have following the disaster in the closing moments against Argentina. I believe it's going to be Bukayo Saka taking the penalty for the Three Lions, right?
0: It is. That is who it is. He's lining up right now. Man, this is crazy.
16: You're going to have to give me some live play-by-play because
0: right.
16: I'm so delayed
0: behind. He's setting it up. Left footer is what it's going to be as he awaits to make his move.
16: This will be Saka's hat trick, by the way.
0: Oh, that's a good call. And he sets up. He goes, and he scores. Bottom right corner. It's in. Goalie dove the wrong way, but even if he dove to the left, he wasn't going to get it. It was perfectly placed. Saka gets the hat trick. A beautiful goal on the penalty shot there. 5-3, England with the lead. All right, we had a fun sweat for a while. We thought the draw was live. Draws back to 12-1. England's minus 2,000. We could have gotten minus 160 a moment ago. France 45-1. If France comes back and wins this, I don't even have a possible equivalent in sports. Even Argentina, the way they did it against England, it wouldn't be like this. They weren't coming back down 4-0 and then 2 goals again with it being 5-3. I don't anticipate that happening, but I'll give them credit. They entertained us this afternoon because I came into this questioning how much of a part of tonight's show or today's show this match would actually be. It's for third place. England's motivation was questioned, and hand up, we were wrong. We were wrong that England wasn't going to be motivated. They've shown up. They've answered the call. And that's without, you know, their best player, Harry Kane, and one of their best players, Bellingham, playing for most of this contest.
16: Yep. Listen, they found something, whatever it was. I don't believe it was Thomas Tuchel and his inspiration. I think it was internal within the 26 guys on this Three Lions squad that we are going to play for ourselves. We are going to play for our own pride. We are going to play for our own country here to at least leave this World Cup that would be considered a failure, frankly, for this English side on a high note, because we have seen England reach a quarterfinal or a semifinal stage. And when you had a 1-0 lead

0: would agree. I don't think they are going to go back to a celebration. There will be no ticker tape parade for being the third place finisher at the 2026 World Cup when the country that invented this sport really wants a second World Cup championship, a second major tournament title, by the way, of which England has not won since 1966 when they had the World Cup played at Wembley basically for the entirety of it. This will be a little bit of lipstick on you-know-what. So it's just something I think for the English to be happy with, and where this could have been disastrous, and again, another just red mark, a blemish on Thomas Tuchel's resume, if he even has a resume as the English manager beyond this. If you are a supporter of England, at least you found something at the end that you did not completely cough up yet another large advantage, a 4-0 lead at the break against France.
1: All right, well, this seems like a foregone conclusion. Maybe Mbappe can close out the hat trick. That's about it, because we're at the 89-minute mark. I don't really remember too many stoppages in the action here in the second half, so I don't know how much extra time we're going to have added to this thing. If the French can score right here, though, on this possession, which that is knocked away by a defender out of bounds, but if they can score in the next like minute up, we just have it. 7 minutes of extra time. You need two goals in 7 minutes. If anyone is going to blow that, it is England. I mean, based on track record, but it just seems highly unlikely. So with that, we will we'll keep you updated on that all day long here in VSiN, as we've got plenty more coverage coming out throughout the night here. Major League Baseball, some updates for you. Victor Mesa hits a home run. Tampa Bay out in front of Boston at Fenway in the sixth, 5-3. The Rangers leading the Braves 7-6. We've gone over that total there in the ninth inning. Milwaukee has come all the way back. They're now on top of the Fish, 8-3. Houston ties things up with Baltimore. That contest 1-1 in the 10th. And the Diamondbacks, 5-3, lead the Cardinals. We are in the ninth inning there. $30 million in guaranteed prizes. 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England leads France 5-3. You'll get full reaction to this World Cup bronze medal contest with Joe Cirillo coming up next. He'll also preview Sunday's matchup as the championship is on the line. Spain, minus 150. Argentina, plus 130. Joe C's got you covered with that. Plus, all the late-night baseball action. You don't have to go anywhere. You got YouTube TV? 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Watch VSiN while you sweat out the games with us. For Ben Stevens, I'm Dustin Sweetelson. Joe Cirillo's coming up next. Stay right here on VSiN. It's the Sports Betting Network.
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10: All right, let's have some fun. Live Bet Saturday continues with me, Joe Serallo, for the next 4 hours right here on VSiN. And we are not done yet in Miami. France with another goal at, what is this, the 96th minute, coming to make it 5-4 in this third place match between France and England. So we might get one more push. We know how extra time works. It's all a guesstimation. In soccer, we'll see if France can equalize things here at a score of 5-5. That's what it would be if they're able to tie it up. But we will keep you posted on that in the final minute of the game. Excuse me, 4 hours, and not the final minute of the show. We got 4 hours coming at you. And England trying to put another one in the net, and they do. How about it? 6-4. These third place matches are a joke. I mean, these third place matches are absolutely, utterly ridiculous. No one's trying. No one's playing defense. It's just a goal fest. I love it. I gave out earlier in the week the over 3 at minus 115. It closed at minus 140 today. And my goodness, we hit it at halftime. The only thing I'm pissed off about is that I hadn't climbed the ladder. I could have gone over 9.5. We would have been profitable here. Two goals coming in extra time here, one for each side. It was 5-3 at 90 minutes, now 6-4. As we approach the 99th minute, might get another two or three with a pair of goals here in extra time. So alt overs, this is a big day for alt overs in soccer. 6-4 England down in Miami, as of course we'll get to the big game, the championship tomorrow. Spain, Argentina. I'm going to be back on air here. I mean, lucky you guys. You get me for like 8 hours out of the next 20. I'm going to be back on air with Femi tomorrow, Live Bet Sunday. That show will be beginning as the World Cup Championship begins between Spain and Argentina. So we'll cover that here tonight. We've got a lot of baseball to get to as well. We've got a terrific guest lineup coming at you for the next 4 hours. No shortage of guests starting In about 13 minutes, Dodgers beat writer for the Orange County Register, Bill Plunkett, is going to join the show. No Dodger game tonight. This was going to be the perfect lead-in to Dodgers, Yankees, primetime, national televised baseball. But that game postponed at the 11th hour due to inclement weather over in New York City. So there will be no Dodger-Yankee game tonight to preview with Bill, but we'll have a doubleheader tomorrow between those two teams. We'll get Bill's thoughts on Gerrit Cole telling Aaron Boone to kick rocks and go back to the dugout and then surrendering the game-winning home run to Max Muncy along the way. We'll dive into that later on in the hour. NBA, WNBA expert Michael Fiddle going to be joining the show. Great contributor over at Yahoo Sports on the fantasy and betting side of things there. Mike Montesano, pro bettor in hour two. David Bierman from Betting with Bierman in hour two as well. Gary Williams, you know him, you love him. He's on every Sunday with Femi and myself. We'll be breaking down a round four preview over at the Open in hour three. Greg Hoops Peterson as well in hour three. Jake Hassan, MLB analyst, going to be with us in hour four. And then we finish strong like we always do when I'm on air. Father Knows Bets with my pops, George Serrallo, hour four. So we've got a long show. We've got a lot of guests, a fun show ahead. And we've also got some baseball wrapping up as we speak. There actually wasn't supposed to be any baseball on as we came on air, but a weather delay in Boston pushed that one back. So we've got the Rays leading the Red Sox 5-3 after six innings. We've got the Rangers and the Braves, a slugfest down in Atlanta in the bottom of the ninth. Texas up 7-6. There hasn't been any scoring in a couple of innings there. It was hot and heavy early between those two teams. We'll see if the Braves can tie it up late. They are down to their last licks, their last two outs. Now make it their last out as one of their best hopes, Matt Olson, goes down swinging to give him an 0-for-5 day in a game with 13 combined runs. So it'll be Michael Harris, who's 2-for-4. He's already got a long ball in the day in the third inning. He'll be Atlanta's last hope at keeping things alive there. Baltimore up 2-1 in Houston. A couple of pitchers with ERAs north of 4. A couple of guys who were phenomenal in April in Rodgers and Arrighetti, even into May, and who really fell off a cliff right around or after Memorial Day. But pitcher's duel out there. 2-1 O's. Halfway through the 10th, of course, Houston will get that ghost runner. So we'll see what the Astros can do with it here, as they'll have the top of the lineup. Nick Allen, who's in for Jeremy Pena. Yordan Alvarez, your odds-on AL MVP favorite. And then Isaac Paredes due up third for the Astros. So good position to be in if you are Houston. We'll pull up the live odds there on the Astros. I'd imagine even down one that they are favored with the ghost runner and the top of the lineup due up. And the live number on Houston, yeah, they're minus $2. They're down one in extra innings, yet they're minus 215. That's over at FanDuel with the top of the lineup up here in the bottom of the 10th. Marlins Brewers, 8-6 game there. You know, this was an interesting one, and I had no action in the early baseball. I've got some action in the games starting in an hour and then later on into the night. Detroit Angels, that game is going to be, I believe, coinciding with hour four of the program. Marlins Brewers is interesting to me because I was looking at this one and you got Miami, who's, you know, the hottest team in baseball. These really are like the two hottest teams in baseball since June 1st. The Marlins, the Brewers, the Detroit Tigers, you could throw them in there. And the Marlins come in with a stud on the mound in Max Meyer. And I'm looking at this one and I'm like, there's got to be some way to bet it, right? And my read on it was correct. I just didn't get to the counter on it. It was the Marlins in the first five. And that would have been the right move. They were plus money on the game. First five was much more of a pick 'em. Wasn't the plus 140 I was seeing out there on the full game. And those numbers were spot on because Miami won the first five. They jumped out to a 3-0 lead, held on 3-2 after five innings, and then squandered that in the sixth and the seventh. Max Meyer came out after three, by the way. So that first five bet I was taking, you know, was looking at, didn't take, but was looking at, thinking he would go five or six innings. He gets pulled after three. Going to keep you updated. We'll look to see if there's any injury report there. But 74 pitches, so a laborious three innings from Meyer. It's a high pitch count through three. And then the Marlins bullpen, like clockwork, coughed it up. So it was at one point they went from leading 3-0 to trailing 8-3. They're making a push here. In the top of the ninth, there are none out, and the Marlins have already put up a three spot. Conine with a three-run homer for the Marlins off of, I don't even know who that reliever is. Craig Yoho for the Milwaukee Brewers in his 19th career appearance. This year, 10 appearances, had a 2.5 ERA. Now that ERA north of 4. But Trevor McGill with the two-run lead is on for the save situation to preserve this one for the Brew Crew. So it's 8-6, top of the ninth. Milwaukee, despite giving up the three runs, still a minus 3,500 favorite. You can get the Marlins 11-1. And hey, the Houston Astros have already tied it. Yordan Alvarez replaces the ghost runner with, I believe that was an RBI double. Yep, ground rule double. So after they get a bunt single from Nick Allen to start the inning, gives them first and third, none out. Alvarez ground rule double. They now have second and third. Isaac Paredes is on first. Says he got there from an error, but the run didn't score, which is interesting. A throwing error, but no run scored. And it's bases juiced for the Astros, none out, and Jose Altuve up. So I think it is safe to assume that the Houston Astros, who were minus 215 favorites despite trailing by a run going into the bottom of the 10th, are likely going to walk things off here with the bases juiced, none out, and their cleanup hitter, future Hall of Famer, Jose Altuve, up at the dish. They are minus 1,100 at the moment. I'm going to refresh to make sure that number is correct. Minus 1,450. I got to be honest. I mean, we're not going to do it. It's a stupid price. But, like, is there any way the Astros don't walk it off here? Bases loaded, none out, Altuve at the dish? I mean, come on. What are we doing here? Like, I'm not going to ever tell someone to lay 1450, lay a price like that. But my goodness, I don't see any world in which the Astros don't walk it off here in the bottom of the 10th. The Rays have tacked on another. They're up 6-3 over the Red Sox at the seventh inning stretch up there in Fenway Park. So the MLB action for the day winding down, the afternoon games at least. But we've got games coming up later. We've got the Mariners-Giants later on. That's a game I've got some action in, we'll get to. Tigers-Angels, I've got some action in. Nationals-A's, a stay away for me, but the Nationals put up 24 runs last night, so maybe that over 11.5 will intrigue you. And anyway, folks, there is no shortage of betting opportunities this summer, from daily baseball and World Cup soccer to the countdown for football season. So listen up. VEASAN's football special right now, just $1.75. 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Coming up shortly, Bill Plunkett's going to join the show. Dodgers beat writer for the Orange County Register. He'll be joining us to break down tomorrow's doubleheader between the LA Dodgers and the New York Yankees. Split admission doubleheader. So don't think you're getting a freebie. The Yankees don't operate that way. No two for the price of one there. It's going to be, I believe, a 12:30 Eastern game one, and then Sunday Night Baseball, which hopefully, the pitching matchups hold. It'll be Yoshinobu Yamamoto and Cam Schlittler, Sunday Night Baseball. I can't wait to jump on the Dodgers if that pitching matchup holds for that Sunday Night Baseball game. More on the other side. It's Live Bet Saturday. I'm Joe Cirillo.
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10: I was sitting here saying, yeah, it's -1450, but there's no way the Astros don't win, right? And you know, I didn't bet it, and I told you I would never suggest betting laying 1450 on a baseball game that's, you know, in the bottom of the 10th inning. But Jose Altuve up, bases loaded, none out. How did the Astros not walk it off? Well, they didn't walk it off. Altuve hit a fly ball, and Nick Allen got doubled up at the dish trying to score the game-winning, game-ending run. So instead, just like that, the Astros have second and third with two outs. Lamont Wade Jr. Attempts a bunt walk-off infield single, gets thrown out, and we are headed to the 11th in H-Town. Just absolutely crazy that the Astros couldn't walk it off with the bases juiced and none out in the bottom of the 10th. So that one is a pick 'em headed to the 11th between the Orioles and the Astros. We've got baseball in Houston. We don't have baseball in the Bronx, but here's who we do have. Bill Plunkett, Dodgers beat writer for the Orange County Register, joining us here on the Progressive Guest Line as we welcome him into the show. Bill, how are you, my friend? And before we dive into tomorrow's doubleheader, the important question, what are you going to do with a free evening in New York City?
23: Oh, the young bucks on the beat can tear up the town. I'm just going to sit and watch it rain all night.
10: Come on, I'm sure you know if you were out there with Michael Duarte, you guys could party it up on the Lower East Side or the West Village or something. Bill, appreciate you joining the show, my friend.
23: Those days are long gone.
10: last night's game, I want to start there. Aaron Boone goes out to pull Gerrit Cole. Cole tells him to kick rocks, gives up the game-winning homer to Max Muncy there. And what are your thoughts on last night's game, both from the Dodgers' perspective and Muncy's heroics there, and then on the Yankees' side? I mean, this is very much a team that you could be anticipating a second World Series tilt with in 3 years. What did you see from that team in the Bronx that made you think, you know, either there's something to worry about, or if the Dodgers see them again in late October, it could be another cakewalk like it was 2 years ago?
23: Yeah, I don't see this Yankees team playing that deep in October. I know the American League is kind of weak this year, but the Yankee lineup doesn't frighten the Dodgers, that's for sure. Gerrit Cole pitched fantastic. When Aaron Boone went out there and didn't pull him from the game, I was surprised, and it reminded me of something from back in my days covering the Angels when Mike Socha was manager, and he said he had never gone out to the mound and changed his mind. If he goes out to the mound, he's pulling you. There was no changing his mind in the moment. Well, apparently Aaron Boone doesn't subscribe to that same philosophy, because you had two lefties coming up. He'd already thrown, I think it was close to 100 pitches, you know, a one-run game. He had a left-handed reliever warming up. Everything was teed up, as Aaron admitted after the game. And then he just changed his mind. Not good. Muncy gave Cole a great at-bat. Fell behind, then fouled off some pitches, extended it for 7 pitches, and Cole finally hung the slider, and Muncy crushed it.
10: Yeah, it was a great at-bat. You mentioned fouling off a few, not chasing when Cole was trying to get him to expand the strike zone there. And look, I agree with Socha's ideology. I still have PTSD of Terry Collins letting Matt Harvey talk his way into staying in for the top of the ninth, Game 5 of the 2015 World Series. So I come from the school of, if the manager's making the change, make the change, and came back to bite Boone and the Yankees. So you don't think they're a threat. I tend to agree with you. I'm going to ask you off the rip here, Bill. Who's the biggest threat in either league to the Dodgers' chance of a three-peat?
23: Well, here's the thing. This is what's going to be so interesting in the next, about two weeks to the trade deadline. Yeah. Where's Tarek Skubal going to be? If he's actually traded, and the Tigers, you know, they've made a little noise so that maybe they can fool themselves into thinking they can get into the playoffs and make a run with him. But if they make him available, and say the Brewers, who have a terrific farm system, a lot of assets, trade assets to move from there, if they go out and get Skubal, and the Dodgers have to face Mizorowski and Skubal, and assuming he's healthy by then, Kyle Harrison, in a postseason series, that's dangerous. Now, what if the Atlanta Braves go out and they get Skubal? Then you got to face Chris Sale and Skubal in a series. That's not going to be easy. So everything runs through Detroit this trade deadline, and can have such ramifications for October. Now the Dodgers certainly have the wherewithal to go out and make a deal for Skubal themselves if he's going to move. And part of their motivation might be just to keep him away from those other guys. So I've never seen a trade deadline where so much is on one guy. I can't even tell you who the second most valuable player who's going to be available at the deadline, because the gulf between Skubal and anyone else is so vast.
10: Yeah, I saw a segment earlier today on MLB Network. It was ranking the 5 most impactful trade deadline candidates. Number 4 was a middle reliever on the Mets, in A.J. Minter. And then you have Skubal at number 1. It's like, to your point there, the gap is just tremendous. He's Bill Plunkett joining the show, Dodgers beat writer for the Orange County Register. Make sure you follow him on Twitter at Bill Plunkett OCR. Bill, speaking of left-handed aces, left-handed Cy Young Award winners, I've got to ask you about Blake Snell. What's the latest on his recovery, on his rehab, And, you know, you look at this Dodgers rotation, right? Guys like Emmett Sheehan are not going to be in that postseason rotation if things shape out the way they should when it comes to health for the Dodgers. So where are guys like Snell and Tyler Glass now in terms of their rehab and their recovery? And how much would their return impact LA maybe kind of standing pat at the upcoming trade deadline?
23: Yeah, I don't think they're going to have firm enough answers on Snell and Glass now by the trade deadline. They're going to have to project and guess a little bit. Snell is making his first rehab start tonight for Oklahoma City down in AAA, and that means two innings. So he's probably five starts, maybe four starts in the minors before he's in the rotation. So that's at least 3 weeks, probably 4 weeks away. He had the same nano needle Scoobal scope procedure on his elbow as Scoobal. But I talked to Blake a little while ago, and it wasn't exactly the same surgery. I mean, we all saw how fast Scoobal came back from his, but his was a fairly minor procedure. I think there was only, you know, just one or two bone chips. Snell, they had to remove multiple chips and in different spots in his elbow, so the surgery was a little more involved. So he's been a little slower to come back than, you know, everybody got excited. He's got the same procedure as Scoobal. He'll be back in a month. Well, no, not even close. So I think the Dodgers feel pretty certain that they're going to have him in the rotation at some point in August. Tyler Glasnow is just a wild card and an unknown. Yeah. It's always something with him, and it's always more involved and longer than they say when it first happens. When he came out of, I think it was in Houston, early May, came out of his start after one inning with lower back spasms, and he said, "I've had this before," and he called it tall guy back because he's, you know, 6'6", I think he is, and he always gets this from the explosion down the mound and stretching that large frame. Well, yeah, that's 2 months ago now. So
10: yeah,
23: it's really an unknown with him. He has started. He tried throwing off the mound twice and had to shut it down because the back flared up. Well, he started again before the All-Star break, and he's thrown at least two bullpen sessions off the mound, fastballs only, which means he's got a ways to go before he incorporates, you know, the breaking balls and stuff. And then he would have to go out on a rehab assignment. He hasn't pitched in a game in 2 months, so the rehab assignment will have to be like 3 to 5 starts. So I don't think they see him until September.
10: Bill, phenomenal stuff. Oh, sorry, Bill, we're about to toss it to break here, but I appreciate the updates there on Snell and Glasnow. Phenomenal stuff, and thank you so much for the time. I hope you're able to at least enjoy some good food in New York tonight if you're not going to be going out and tearing it up.
23: How can you not find good food in New York?
10: Absolutely. More Live Bet Saturday on the other side.
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10: The Baltimore Orioles have taken the lead. This is going to be the jinx of all jinx on my end after saying that the Astros, tied up at 2 in the bottom of the 10th with the bases loaded and none out, were inevitable, were in no way, shape, or form going to squander that lead away. Well, the Orioles are up 4-2. They're still up top of the 11th, first and second, two outs. You can't make it up. We'll get you live odds on that one here momentarily in H-Town. The Boston Red Sox have also come all the way back from down 6-3. The Red Sox now leading Tampa at Fenway Park, gunning for a 12th straight win. They are up 7-6 over the Rays right now. Boston still up, bottom of the seventh. All four runs have come in this home half of the seventh. Two outs, guy on first. They went from, when they were trailing 6-3, I believe about a 7-1 dog, to now minus 350 on the money line in this one. We've got more baseball getting underway here shortly. I think I completely forgot the Guardians and Pirates second leg of the doubleheader was delayed. So that'll actually be starting, it says on FanDuel, in about 20 minutes. And then we'll have some night games, the Giants-Mariners. That's a game I'm going to get in on, as well as the Tigers-Angels later on in the show, Nationals-Athletics going back at it at Sacramento, Washington coming off a nice clean 24 runs in their first game out of the All-Star break yesterday in a big win over the A's. The A's were in contention for first place what felt like minutes ago, now 15 games below 500. Let's talk Giants-Mariners here quickly. This is going to be, I assume, nationally televised all over the country. It was either going to be Giants-Mariners or Dodgers-Yankees, depending on where you live, but Dodgers-Yankees postponed now, and so I imagine everyone will have access to this Giants-Mariners game. Logan Webb and Brian Wu, this is a premium pitching matchup here. If you want to take Seattle on the money line, best price I'm seeing is minus 145. But I'm going to play this one, or rather I have played this one a little differently. I'm going Mariners minus a run. Now, this is a, you know, you can do it in the prediction markets, which being in California, being in Los Angeles, I pretty much exclusively use the prediction markets. You can get a flat one. I would lay 1.5 if you're getting a really good price, like a plus 120, plus 130. Or what I would likely do, and this is if you're using DraftKings, is the home team to not bat in the bottom of the ninth. Go that route. I like that more than laying a run line with a home team. So I'm laying one run. So if they win by one, it's a push. Plus 105 here. Now, you might look at the Giants and say, all right, well, they just whooped Seattle last night. And Logan Webb is on the bump. So why would you fade Logan Webb and the Giants? Logan Webb was the best pitcher on the planet in the month of June. In July so far, he has sucked. He has pitched 10 innings and allowed 12 earned runs in July. Now, it's a small sample size. He's had, you know, ample rest going with the All-Star break coming out of it and whatnot. But Logan Webb on the road, not as good historically as he is at Oracle Park in that pitcher's park in San Francisco. Here are the splits I really want to focus on, though. Brian Wu at home this year. Now, if you look at Brian Wu's, you know, overarching numbers, it's a bad year, a down year from where he was an All-Star a year ago. And that's kind of the knock on Seattle, right? Like, they've got all this tremendous pitching, but can their whole rotation ever put it together simultaneously? That seems to be what is what eludes this Mariners team. It's like one year Brian Wu and George Kirby will be great, but Logan Gilbert will stink. This year, Gilbert's phenomenal. So is Bryce Miller when he's healthy. And Kirby and Wu are inconsistent, and Castillo's barely even a rotation arm anymore. Here's why I like Wu and the Mariners tonight, though. At home, Brian Wu is a completely different pitcher. He is 6-0 in 8 starts at T-Mobile Park with a 2.1 ERA. His strikeout numbers are far better at home, up north of a K per inning when he's at home this year. His whip is way down. His opponent batting average is way down. So Brian Wu at home this year has been phenomenal. On the road, you're talking about an ERA like 2-3 runs higher than it is when he's at home. So give me Brian Wu and the Mariners at home against Logan Webb, who's allowed 12 earned in his last 2 starts across 10 innings, and the Giants laying a run at plus 105. That's my first baseball bet of your Saturday night slate. We'll have, again, one other coming up later, hour 4, with that Tigers-Angels game. I got a little same-game parlay surrounding Tarek Skubal and the Tigers there. I'm going Skubal. His over-under on strikeouts is 8.5, and it's about even money, maybe a small plus price to the over. I'm taking that down to 8 and adding Detroit money line against Grayson Rodriguez. So give me Skubal, 8 or more strikeouts, Tigers money line, plus 115 down the road from me in Anaheim. Look, Detroit, you know, I mentioned it earlier in the show. We were talking about the Marlins. We were talking about the Brewers. Marlins, Brewers, Tigers, best teams in baseball since June 1st. Go figure that one. So the Detroit Tigers are officially back in the playoff race. You know, we spoke about it just a few minutes ago with Bill Plunkett from the Orange County Register. Does a great job there covering the Dodgers. So much of the next 2 weeks and the August 3rd trade deadline is going to go through Tarek Skubal. And if I'm the Detroit Tigers right now, I am doing everything within my power to try to work on an extension to keep him. Because the worst case scenario for the Tigers is you don't trade Skubal, you don't win the World Series, it's a Shohei Ohtani situation where he walks and you get nothing for him, right? But at the same time, if you get in the playoffs, anything can happen. When you have a guy like Skubal pitching game 1 and game 5, anything can happen. So if you're Detroit, the best case scenario here, pony up and pay the man and keep him, because the Detroit Tigers can win the American League Central. As crazy as it would have sounded when they were 15 games below 500 a few weeks ago, the Detroit Tigers are capable of winning the AL Central. And I was looking during the All-Star break at some odds here. I mean, you can look at Detroit to get the 2 seed at 16 to 1. You can look at them to get the 3 seed in the American League at 12 to 1. They're plus 650 to win the Central, right? So plus 650, 7 to 1, depending on where you shop. But if you play the seed game, I mean, you're talking 16 to 1, 12 to 1. What are they right there behind the White Sox? Seven games? 7 games back behind the Chicago White Sox on July 18th? I mean, what we saw last year was Cleveland overcome a way bigger deficit. I believe it was later in the season. It was either July 1st or August 1st. The Guardians were like over a dozen games out. And then they worked their way into the playoffs. So, look, at the end of the day, the Tigers' pitching is getting healthier. Casey Mize has come off the injured list. He's looked really good, really great. Tarek Skubal looks like Tarek Skubal. And they have a phenomenal manager. Like, if you're showing me a Will Venables-led team versus an A.J. Hinch-led team in a playoff race, give me A.J. Hinch any day. Not to knock Will Venables. He's going to be your manager of the year in the American League, I would imagine, unless Kevin Cash, the Rays, get the 1 seed and he gets some votes. But, I mean, the White Sox, if they go from worst to first, or even as a wild card, if they just make the playoffs, I don't see how Will Venables doesn't get the AL manager of the year. So he's been phenomenal, and I want to give him credit. Steven Vogt's been phenomenal with a Cleveland team that, once again, it's like every year, the Guardians and the Brewers projected for nothing, and then, you know, shocker, they're right up there at the top of the division. But A.J. Hinch is still one of the best managers in baseball. He's got the World Series rings to prove it. And if I'm having a playoff race, I want Hinch and Skubal both on my side. So I'm not quitting on these Detroit Tigers. I certainly like them tonight to beat the Angels, and I like Skubal to go 8 or more strikeouts at that plus money, plus 115 price down there in Anaheim. Folks, if you're betting at Circa Sportsbook, for a limited time, you can fund your wagers and contest entries with crypto using BurraPay and pay no BurraPay transaction fees. 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How about that? Sports betting with crypto. Is that the most 2026 sentence that you've ever heard? I mean, stop me if I'm wrong. Like, all I need to say now is like parlay maxing or something, and that just got TikTok coded. I feel like half the people in the control room don't know what the hell I'm saying, and it's showing that I'm a 28-year-old host on this network. But cryptocurrency to bet on sports. BurraPay and Circa, ahead of the curve per usual. On the other side, we're going to break down some WNBA bets with our friend Michael Fiddle. Does a great job contributing over at Yahoo Sports. We're going to get into the W with Michael on the other side. Maybe, just maybe, I know he's, you know, known for his numbers and his models and his analytics, but maybe we'll see if he's got any idea where LeBron James might be going or when that decision might be coming. I'll tell you, it's a slow day. We can use the decision right now, Bron, if you're listening. More Live Bet Saturday on the other side.
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10: Live Bet Saturday rolls on with me, Joe Serrallo, taking you through your Saturday evening. And who the hell was I to say it's a slow sports day? I mean, sure, the baseball games, Dodgers, Yankees, the headliner tonight got postponed. There's no World Cup action that counts. We had that silly third place game, which I gave out on Twitter earlier in the week, at the Joe Serrallo, over three. What did they do? They scored 10. So that was a nice win on a meaningless exhibition. But I forgot, I don't know how one can forget about it, that there is a full WNBA slate tipping off in 15 minutes. So who better to break it down with than our friend Michael Fiddle? Make sure you follow him on Twitter at Fiddle's Picks. Does great work over there contributing with Yahoo Sports as he joins us on the Progressive Guest Line. Michael, it's great to see you, my man. And I know that you've got a big play coming up on this Liberty Fever game in 15 minutes. We get Sabrina. We get Caitlin Clark. What do you like in Indiana?
29: Yeah, so the big news today, Joe, with that game is that Caitlin Clark and Aaliyah Boston are both going to play. We had Aaliyah Boston miss yesterday's game, and it was pretty much assumed in the early market pricing that Caitlin would miss this game. That's how the Fever have operated in back-to-back sets, sitting Boston in the first one, playing Clark in the first, and then vice versa in the second game. Here they're both active for this game. So full star of clashing heads right now. And I think we're going to go with the New York Liberty money line, minus 120. A lot of people don't know this, but earlier this week, the Liberty were supposed to play the Dallas Wings, but they had flight issues and couldn't make it to Dallas, and therefore they had to postpone the game. So Liberty are on a massive rest advantage, one that is kind of not forecasted into the schedule originally, and so they get an extra boost there. And then the Fever are on the second leg of a back-to-back after playing a thrilling game yesterday where it came down to the wire. Obviously, Caitlin takes over pretty much all game, but really in the last few minutes. So I'm going with the New York Liberty, leaning into the rest advantage, not thinking it's priced in well enough, and the market probably has moved a little too much back to the Fever, given the injury report that Caitlin and Boston are both going to play. Kind of like the under as well. I priced this game close to 177.5, and it has really steamed towards the over with both those players going to be active. It was all the way up to 182.5. So I'm a little bit hesitant by nature to fade such strong line movement close to post, but this far being off the number and inflated, I think I have to also play a small under. So I would probably go one unit New York Liberty money line and half unit towards the under.
10: I love it. Liberty Fever tipping off in under 15 minutes. And Michael, we've got more WNBA action here tonight, but I know you told me during the break that you think that there is still an early market edge to be had on a game tomorrow. So what's that game? What's that play?
29: Yeah, so really the essence of sports betting for me is to gain closing line value, right? Beat the line, beat the market, go into the tip-off with a quantifiable edge that you can use. And I also feel like in the WNBA, although I rely heavily on models, market ratings, power ratings, all of those tools to price lines, I do think there's probably an edge in actually watching the game. And the eye test, you know, gets reflected into market pretty late. And these lines come up and they're basically a four factors model, which is a common basketball approach, or a market rating system for spreads. And so some of the nuances within the way a team changes, or a wrinkle towards an injury, or some, you know, the beat writers are not plentiful with their information. So sometimes you see an injury and it's not priced in yet. And with the Connecticut Sun specifically tomorrow playing against the Phoenix Mercury, the Connecticut Sun over the last 2 weeks have played with an insane pace. They are playing so much faster than their full season pace numbers would dictate. And so I like the over. 163.5, 164.5 are available in market for the Mercury and the Connecticut Sun. Like, the intentionality of the Connecticut Sun playing with their speed and their pace with Layla Lacan and feeding Brittany Griner in the post is really, like, needs to be recognized. And I do think the market will ultimately pick it up by the time game time tips off. They also just played yesterday. Every single individual quarter, if you times it by four, would have gone over the closing line yesterday, would have gone over the closing line forecasted for tomorrow. So it is a repeat matchup. It also shows that it wasn't just a small burst of scoring that got them there. It wasn't just one quarter. It was consistently throughout the entire game, faster and more efficient than this line is forecasting. So I really like the over for this game. I would price it closer to 166.5, and we're sitting there 2 points under. So give me those 2 points of CLV. Let's hope we'll go in the tip off with like a 6% edge as the game starts.
10: I love it. He's Michael Fiddle at Fiddle's Picks on Twitter with us here on the Progressive Guest Line. Does great work over with Yahoo Sports, NBA and WNBA. Two other games here, Michael, before I want to ask you about some NBA offseason stuff. The best team in the W, the Minnesota Lynx, going to be hosting Portland in about 10 minutes, and then Golden State and Washington in about 45 minutes or so. What are your edges in those two contests?
29: So I like the over in the Minnesota Lynx and Portland Fire game. Now, one of the centers for the Portland Fire is actually away from the team this weekend and getting married. So that needs to be said, that she's only missed two games this season, and their defense does improve, but I think this line is a bit overinflated down. And Olivia Miles, obviously the superstar rookie for the Minnesota Lynx, is actually got hurt with her ankle last game, but she's going to play. She's fully participated in practice and shoot around, and so she's full clear and go. So I believe a lot of these markets forecasted in a bump in defense, and Miles may be questionable, have not fully caught up to the fact that I think that's a small sample size that we're grading Portland Fire's defense with, and that Olivia Miles' factor to the offense is so important with her pace, with her efficiency, with her passing. So I like the over 174 for that Lynx and Fire game, and then we're going over to the Valkyries on a huge win streak, but the lowest total of the WNBA season, sitting there at 148.5, and I would play into this under. These two teams are lockstep as some of the best defenses in the league. Valkyries, number one defense in the league. Mystics, number three defense in the league. So I like playing into the under. I think it's going to be a very defensive minded game, half court sets, lack of transition, good closeout on three pointers. So I think we're going to see a very slow game from this Mystics Valkyries, exactly the opposite of what we're going to see in the rest of the WNBA today. So the under in this Valkyries Mystics game, 148.5.
10: Michael, I love your WNBA breakdowns, and I know that there's no NBA basketball to talk about, but there's NBA speculation to talk about. So let's get into it. Final 3 minutes or so here. LeBron James, it feels as if it's Cleveland, Miami, Philly, or Golden State. What are your thoughts on

0: Lee, is it the Cleveland Cavaliers or the Golden State Warriors? I think we're down to three teams, although the 76ers and the Minnesota Timberwolves want to think they're in the action. I don't even see LeBron living in Philadelphia or Minnesota for a full season. So Miami Heat, with Patrick Riley saying most recently at Giannis's press conference that they landed one plane and now they're trying to land the second plane. This was clearly a hat tip towards LeBron and that wanting to get Giannis wearing number 7, LeBron wearing number 6. Brian Windhorst, obviously very tapped in with LeBron throughout his career and with his camp, said that he believes the Miami market is picking up steam, that he's getting whispers that if he had to guess right now, it's going to be Miami. And therefore, you see in on the prediction markets where you can bet this, it's surged to 50% Miami Heat. Now, from a basketball perspective, I think the Cavaliers are a great choice. Everyone clamors on the James Harden wouldn't fit with LeBron concept. I think that's overrated. I think LeBron is an amazing screen setter. He was number 1 in the league last year in points per possession off the screen. James Harden is amazing at initiating the screen and roll action. So I think they would work really well together. And of course, staying in California, being close to his 11-year-old daughter, being a short flight from his son, playing basketball at Arizona this season. Obviously, Golden State makes a lot of sense for personal and basketball reasons. I think we're down to Miami, Golden State, and Cleveland. I'm going to guess it's going to be Golden State. I wouldn't bet it. I don't think it's an actionable bet, but I think it's going to be Golden State because the family reasons will prevail.
1: With the family reasons coming up, did it shock you he wouldn't take a pay cut to stay with the Lakers? Final, like, 30 seconds here are yours.
0: No, I don't think the Lakers could offer him the style of basketball that he wanted to play. And he did say that happiness is going to be pretty much determined by his basketball fit. So, Joe, I don't know if you know this, but I actually named my dog LeBron. So I have a girl dog named Bronny. So I'm very plugged into every quote that LeBron says. And so you could call me the Bronny Whisperer, and I think it's going to be Golden State.
1: I love it, Michael. That's phenomenal stuff. I didn't know that, so you learn something new every day. Thanks so much for joining the show, man.
0: Thank you, Joe. Always.
1: Make sure you follow him on Twitter at Fiddles Picks NBA and WNBA expert and handicapper, Michael Fiddle. So there it is, LeBron to Golden State. He thinks it's a done deal. Cleveland, we'll get into it on the other side. I've got some thoughts. More Live Bet Saturday with Joe Cirillo to come.
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0: 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Always faithful, always Marine.
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8: Hour two of the program. 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It's Live Bet Saturday with me, Joe Serralo. Got you for three more hours here. And we've got baseball getting underway here in the coming minutes. A nationally televised Mariners-Giants game that I'm going to be locked into. I've got the Seattle Mariners run line -1. We'll get into that pick momentarily as we officially have 7 minutes until first pitch there. So I gave you the play, Mariners run line -1. If your book doesn't offer a flat number on a run line, I'd be more inclined to go the DraftKings team will not bat bottom of the ninth route than I would to lay 1.5. So giving you a backup plan if you can't get what I got on the prediction market there with Mariners -1 at +105 on ProfitX. The Boston Red Sox have just completed the comeback, 7-6, winners of 12 straight. Get your Red Sox playoff tickets ready. Get them out from the bottom of your trash bin when you threw them away in mid-May. The Boston Red Sox are the hottest team in baseball, and they have now won 3 straight over the 1 seed in the American League, the first place Tampa Bay Rays. Could the Red Sox be gunning for the 1 seed? I'll tell you what, right now I'd be more inclined to take a flyer on Boston to get the 1 seed in the American League than the New York Yankees to do so. We'll look at those odds momentarily. I do have to start this hour off with a controversial opinion, though, because something that Michael Fittle said in the last segment really stuck out to me as he was doing his usual superb job handicapping the WNBA, and that is that a player for the Portland Fire is going to miss tonight's game because she is getting married. I'm sorry. I think the WNBA, when the best of the best are out there, is a really entertaining and fun product, right? I worked as the play-by-play guy for women's basketball for my college team, for St. Bonaventure, for a couple years. I like women's basketball. But if you want to be taken seriously as a league, you can't have players missing games to get married. That's one of the most insane things I've ever heard. In fact, you look at pro athletes in the NBA, in Major League Baseball, none of them get married during the season, right? If you play a sport, you know that your work year, your season, is 4 to 6, maybe 7 months long. You get married in the off season. Even people in this business, even people on the media side of sports know we will never have a wedding during football season. September and October are beautiful months to get married. My uncle has a September anniversary. He got married in September. One of the nicest days I've ever been, one of the nicest weddings I've ever been to. We don't have that luxury.